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6: This one is gone. Get out the right bread, Grandma. It is grand salami time.
7: 1-0 San Diego. You're with us inside the Western Washington Toyota radio booth. George Kirby allowed a home run to Sheets in the first. Since then, he's locked the Padres down. He's retired 7 in a row. Well, Emerson just made his, he's made his major league debut today, his first major league at bat, lined out sharply to right field. Shadows continue to creep across. It's about halfway between home and the pitcher's mound as Kirby ready to work in the bright sunshine here in Seattle. Miguel Andujar batting second today for San Diego. Kirby into the wind, delivers. Swung on, softly hit right to shortstop. JP scoops it up. Fires sidearm to first base to get the out. 8 in a row, knocked down by Kirby. As we take a look at the premium matchup presented by Alaska Airlines, the official airline of the Seattle Mariners and your new gateway to the world, experience a new level of comfort aboard Alaska's new 787 Dreamliner, flying nonstop to top destinations around the globe. It's got to be that matchup with the Padres bullpen. Mariners have found themselves trailing late. Here's the pitch to Sheets. That's a strike over the corner. That's just not where you want to be against San Diego. Mason Miller was down yesterday after throwing 34 pitches in game one, the 0-1.
8: Ball.
7: That's off Carver Smith. Goes all the way to the backstop. Umpire says ball. So we wonder about Miller today. He's gotten multiples in his last two outings. Thrown a number of pitches. Here comes the 1-1. That's down low. Two balls, one strike. But he's such a fierce weapon at the back end of the bullpen. Really shortens the game. Puts some pressure on the early innings. The 2-1. Just misses above the belt. Three balls, one strike. One out. We're in the fourth inning from Seattle. Kirby nods his head, into the motion, deals.
8: Ball four.
7: So he loses Sheets. And the Padres have a runner at first base with one out. We take a look at our Northwest Chevy Equinox scoreboard. Emerson was in the original starting lineup for the Rainiers today. That obviously changed. He's in the lineup here with the Mariners. Here's Machado. Here comes the pitch. That's a strike. Still news from Tacoma. Matt Brash pitched today for the Rainiers. Rainiers won 7-6. They walked off the win. Here comes the 0-1. Swung on, hit to J.P. Crawford, ranges over to his right, makes the play to second for one, relay to first, in time, double play. And that erases San Diego in the fourth. Quick work here by George Kirby with the double play. We head to the bottom of the fourth. It's 1-0 Padres on the Mariners Radio Network.
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7: Josh Naylor going to lead things off for the Mariners in the fourth. M's trail by one. 1-0 San Diego. Lucas Giolito has kept the Mariners quiet. Just one hit so far, a single by Luke Raley in the second. That's been it. Has a couple of strikeouts as well. Naylor popped up to third his first time. Giolito still in the sunshine. The shadows creeping closer. Giolito into the motion. Here comes his pitch. Swung on, hit hard, but snared by Giolito right off his shoe tops. Runs halfway to first, under Antas to first to get the out. Quickly one away. Yeah, I mentioned last inning we were taking a look at the Northwest Chevy Equinox scoreboard. I mentioned the Rainiers, and they walked it off, and Brash pitched. I never told you what he did in that game. He pitched two-thirds of an inning today for Tacoma. Walked two, struck out one. He threw 23 pitches. Here's the offer to Randy. Taking all the way, it's a strike just at the very top of the zone. So Matt Brash working his way back, which is great news for the Mariners. The 0-1.
14: Oh.
7: Upstairs. Mariners have been missing some key guys as of late. Of course, missing Donovan now on the IL. Cal on the IL. No Spire, Brash. The 1-1. Swung on, hit high to left field. Cheats. Running in, he's right there. He makes the catch just above the cap, and quickly two away. I'll bring up Luke Raley. Raley red hot, singled his first time. He's just scorching the ball right now. Mariners trailing 1-0, fourth inning. Giolito into the wind. Here's his pitch. Drops it below the knees. It's a ball. One ball, no strikes. Here comes his 1-0. Swung on, popped up, short left field. Long run, Sheets ranging in. Bogaerts is out. Who's going to want it? And it's going to be Andujar who drops it in foul territory. Trying to make a basket catch over the shoulder, and he drops it. He knew that was trouble off the bat. So, it's a strike. One ball, one strike now on Luke. Good play for Bogarts, too. Bogarts is playing Luke behind the bag at second, so he's got to run a mile over to the line to try and make that play. Here's the 1-1. Swung on off the end of the bat, fouled behind home plate. One ball, two strikes on Luke Raley. 10 home runs to lead the Mariners.
15: Gene Lytle has the combination of the fastball. Not that fast at 92, but it's the changeup that makes it look even a little bit better. He's not afraid to throw that changeup any time of the count. You've seen the guys a little bit out in front, seeing a lot of pop-ups.
7: The 1-2. Swung on and missed. Went diving after that changeup out.

0: throw that changeup any time of the count. You're seeing the guys a little bit out in front, seeing a lot of pop-ups.
1: The 1-2. Swung on and missed. Went diving after that changeup out of the zone. Third strikeout for Giolito. Mariners go 1-2-3 in the fourth. Go to the fifth. It's still a 1-0 game. Padres with the lead. Your Mechanics Bank score on the Mariners Radio Network.
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6: Swing and a well-hit ball deep to right field. Going and goodbye, baseball, Cal Raleigh. You did it again.
0: Well, we head to the top of the fifth inning on this sunny Sunday afternoon. The Padres lead by a score of 1-0. And George Kirby will take a look at Xander Bogaerts, Jackson Merrill, and Ramon Laureano. 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
1: JP is out of the game. He was just hit by a pitch. Leo Rivas is at shortstop now.
0: Crawford gone. Here's the pitch on the way to Bogaerts, and it's down low and outside for ball one. So put Rivas at short. And hopefully JP is all right. The Mariners playing without Cal, without Donovan. Here's the pitch on the way, a strike, and the count is even on Bogaerts at one ball and one strike. Be nice to have the Mariners starting lineup that they had coming out of spring training. Here's the windup and the 1-1 on the way to Bogaerts. Swing and a miss. Had a good changeup, and the count is now 1-2. And Cal Raleigh on the injured list with the strained oblique. Brendan Donovan back on the IL with a strained groin. That's two huge bats on the lineup and the defense. Here's the windup and the 1-2 pitch. Swing, little tapper, cued foul right off the end of the bat along the first base line, and the count is still 1-2. On Bogaerts. How are you feeling, Gary? You all right? You okay?
1: I'm doing fine, but I can't play shortstop, right. So
0: but as
1: that
0: long
1: doesn't
0: as
1: help.
0: You're okay here. We need you.
1: I also can't hit, so I'm really of no use.
0: No, we need you up here where you're fine. Here's the 1-2. Swinging a foul. Ouch. Off of Garber. And that took a bite out of his left leg. Garber limping out from behind home plate. He went after a foul ball just a few days ago. Oh, man, that foul ball got him right on the top of the left foot as we look at the replay. Oh, man, and now.
1: And of course, he's got, you know, he's got covering on the top of his foot, but it missed everything and hit the shoe.
0: Oh, man. And right now, Taylor Bennett, one of our trainers, out to check up. On Mitch Garber, along with manager Dan Wilson. Danny took a few thousand of those in his long major league career as a big league catcher. Cal Raleigh on the IL, and showing a replay in the game against the Astros where

0: cover home plate on a throw and reach for his right side.
1: You think about JP's, you know, he got hit on the tricep, left-handed hitter. So if you get hit facing the pitcher, you know, it's getting hit in the tricep with the throwing arm. That's not helpful.
0: Not at all. Here's the 1-2. Low and outside, ball two, two balls and two strikes. He was also dealing, he was on the IL to start the year with a shoulder issue. But you're right, they got him on the back of the right arm, his throwing arm. The windup by Kirby in the 2-2. It's high and outside, ball three, and another three-ball count. George has been to a ton of them in the first half of this game. And he's given up the one walk, that was to Gavin Sheets. Now the windup and the 3-2 pitch. It's outside for ball four. So Bogart draws a walk, but we're going to have a challenge. Mitch Garber said that caught the outside corner, and hopefully it did. We'll wait and see. We're looking up at the big board, and oh, it just misses down and away. It was ball four. So the Mariners lose a challenge. It was mighty close. Mitch Garber's been great with the ABS system, challenging and winning challenges along with Cal Raleigh, but not this time. And the Padres have Bogarts on at first base with nobody out. Better will be center fielder Jackson Merrill. Kirby looking for a ground ball double play. The pitch, it's high and outside for ball one. I was in the Padres clubhouse this afternoon and Jackson walked by. He's a tall kid. Originally a shortstop, but went out to play center field. Gold Glove center field. There goes the runner. Pitch on the way down low for a ball, and the ball pops out of the hand of Mitch Garber trying to make the transfer. Stolen base for Bogarts, who was off to the races. He's in at second with a steal. His sixth stolen base of the year. Mitch popping out from behind home plate, and the ball popped out of his glove. So 2-0 the count on Merrill. Close game like this, those turn out to be big plays. Hopefully George can keep the runner at second. Here's a swing and a fly ball to left field down the line. Randy on the run in toward the corner. Reaches out and he makes the catch. One away. Bogarts heads back to second base. That ball was slicing farther and farther away, but Randy just outran it, got to it down the left field line. So one out, one aboard, and that'll bring up Ramon Laureano. Laureano 0 for 1. George struck him out back in the second. Kirby with four strikeouts along the way this afternoon. Now the shadows coming across the left field to the backside of the mound to the first base dugout. Here's the pitch. Swing and a miss and a sweeper. And the count is 0-1 on Laureano. Kirby last year, 10-8 with a 4.21 ERA. Remember, he started off the season on the IL. He was out for the first 2 months last season. Then when he came back, got off to a slow start, then he got on a roll. Here's the pitch, swung on, tapped foul off to the left side of home plate. And the count is 0-2 on Laureano. Young man out of Rye, New York. Not too far from Citi Field, the home of the Mets, where he had a chance to start early in his career against the Mets. 0-2 on Laureano. Kirby, a first-round pick in June of 2019 out of Elon University. The set by Kirby. Check of the runner at second, Bogarts. The 0-2 to Laureano. Here she comes. Swinging a foul out of play in the first base side, second level. And the count is still no balls and two strikes. George coming up with the Mariners in 2022. He made the jump from Double-A Arkansas. At Arkansas, he made five starts. That season was 2-0 with a 1.82 ERA, and they said, you're ready. Here's the pitch. Down low, ball one, one ball and two strikes. And a number of guys have made the jump from Double-A Arkansas to the big leagues. Nick Davila did so. He's doing a great job down in the Mariners bullpen. In about five appearances this year. His first time in the big leagues. The stretch and the 1-2 to Ramon Laureano. Check swing and it's down and away for ball two. Two balls and two strikes. George looks in. Waist up and sunlight, waist down all the way to his shoe tops, in shade, the stretch and the pitch. Swing and a foul back behind the plate, and the count is still even at two balls and two strikes. One away. Laureano can be a really tough out. He can really make you work, and he has so far in his first two at-bats. Kirby a check of the runner. Bogaerts at second. Now the stretch. And again, the 2-2 pitch. Swinging a fly ball down the right field line. Slicing foul and out of play. And the count still at 2-2. And this is a 7-pitch at-bat for Laureano. George with a new baseball from the plate umpire, Chad Fairchild. Kirby looks in, has a sign from Garber. Now the stretch. And again, the 2-2 pitch, swing and a miss, and he got him with a sweeper for strike three. That is strikeout number five for George Kirby. Had to work for it. And now there's two outs for the Padres here in the top of the fifth inning. There's a nasty pitch right there. That'll bring up former Mariner Ty France. Ty 0 for 1 on the day. Always good to see Ty. He is 0 for 1. Has grounded out to Emerson over at third base. That was Cole's second chance at a defensive play. He caught a pop-up in the second. There goes the runner. Bogaerts to third. Pitch on the way. A strike. The throw to third. The catch. The tag. Not in time. Bogaerts a walking lead at second. Steals third. The throw by Mitch Garber not in time. So two stolen bases for Bogaerts. Bogaerts here in the fifth inning. Runner at third. The pitch was a strike. The count is 0-1 on Ty France. That's kind of a dangerous and risky chance. You're already on in scoring position at second base. There's two outs. Here's the stretch and the 0-1 on the way to France. Swing and a miss. And the count is now nothing and two. With one out or no outs, it's less of a gamble because now a fly ball scores a run. But you still need a base hit. Yeah, there's a few other ways. Here's the stretch. And the 0-2 to Ty. Swinging a line drive into right field. And there's a base hit that will score Bogaerts from third. Ty France with an opposite field single. And now the Padres lead 2-0 on an 0-2 pitch. Ty France lines one into right field for a base hit.
1: That's definitely not where he wanted the 0-2. That was very much middle of the plate.
0: Ty France, an RBI single, his 12th RBI of the year. He's on it first. So the Padres take advantage of the leadoff walk and a couple of steals by Bogaerts. Here's Freddie Fermin, the catcher. The pitch. Swing and a pop-up. Out by in front of home plate. Garber bumps into the hitter. Coming down the line is Cole Emerson. Cole Emerson, the third baseman, will make the catch right behind Garber, and that will retire the side, but the Padres get a run. Garber bumped into the hitter, Fermin, as he was coming out of the batter's box to end the inning, though. But the Padres get one run on one hit, and they leave a man. Halfway point, we head to the bottom of the fifth. Our score, Padres 2 and the Mariners nothing.
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0: 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Corona Extra Beer. Cole Young to lead off the bottom of the fifth inning and takes a strike from Lucas Giolito. 0-1. 2-0 San Diego. Padres hit a run in the top of the fifth. Giolito, the windup and the pitch to Cole. Check swing, little ground ball, tap foul on the third base side. And the count is 0-2. Cole 0-1 has popped up to Andujar at third. 1-4 last night. Cole with a couple of runs batted in as the Padres won by a score of 7-4. Now the 0-2 pitch is low and inside with that changeup, and Giolito throws that a lot. But Giolito, his fourth start here at T-Mobile Park down through the years. This pitch well here, 2-0 with a 2.76 ERA. The 1-2, swinging a hard hit, ground ball to first, right there, Ty France. He's got it, goes to the bag to get a hustling Cole Young, and there's one out for the Mariners here in the bottom of the fifth inning. One down. And that'll bring up designated hitter Dom Canzone. The Mariners really looking to get the offense going against Giolito, who's had a really good changeup this afternoon. Giolito, originally drafted in the first round back in June of 2012 by the Nationals, came up with Washington. Here's the pitch on the way, a strike, and the count is 0-1. He came up with the Nationals 4 years later in 2016. He had Tommy John surgery after just a few outings in the minor leagues the year he was drafted. Next pitch is high and inside for ball one. One ball and one strike. And right away was traded to the White Sox. Spent 6.5 years on the south side of Chicago. Big right-hander. Now the 1-1 on the way. Swinging a one-hopper toward third. Backhanded by Andujar. The long throw to first, and it's in time to get Canzone for the second out of the inning. The Mariners really haven't mounted any kind of a threat so far against Giolito. They have one hit so far in the game. That was a one-out single by Luke Raley. He was stranded at first. Then with two outs, J.P. Crawford was hit by a pitch. He was stranded at first base. J.P. now out of the game. Hopefully he's all right. Took a pitch off his right arm. The windup and the pitch to Mitch Garver. Up high, ball one. So far, that has been it against Giolito, making his 2026 debut, first start of the year. The windup and the 1-0 to Mitch. And that misses up top for ball two. Two balls and no strikes. You got the kid, Colt Emerson, due up next. Outfield for the Padres straight away. Garver with a mighty big home run a few days ago down in Houston. The windup and the 2-0 pitch, swinging a high fly ball, left field and deep, going back to the wall in the corner is Sheets. Sheets has room on the warning track, and he's there just inside fair territory to make the catch, and that will retire the side. After five, we go to the top of the sixth inning. Our Mechanics Bank score, it's the Padres 2 and the Mariners nothing.
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11: It's the Mariners and Padres. We head to the sixth. 2-0 San Diego with the lead. That's your Mechanics Bank score. George Kirby has pitched well, a solo home run in the first, an RBI base hit last inning in the fifth after retiring 9 of 10 before a leadoff walk in the inning, came around to score, facing Fernando Tatis Jr. here to start the sixth inning. Tatis 0 for 2 so far. Kirby into the wind, here's the pitch. Swung on, fouled away. Kirby in complete shadow now. They shadows continue to creep across the infield. Naylor in sunshine. So is Cole Young on the right side of the infield. Rivas and Colt Emerson in shadow. Here's the pitch. Swung on, driven to right field. Raley shielding his eyes, wearing sunshine. Backs up on it. The right fielder makes the catch just in front of the track. One out. Here with us inside the Western Washington Toyota radio booth. And Duhar will bat. And now you're starting to get that time of the game, trailing 2-0, where you don't want to be trailing San Diego. Here's the pitch. This is low. This will be pitch number 80 for Kirby. He has five strikeouts. Into the wind, delivers. That's a strike. He's allowed just two hits. One of them, though, a solo home run. The other one drove in a run. So Padres have been efficient with their hits. Here's the 1-1. Swung on, popped up, first base side. Naylor racing over. George Kirby on a sprint over near the dugout. It's in the crowd. Just beyond the dugout. Naylor's smile on his face. He probably was wondering, what is that, as Kirby passed him on the sprint.
0: George hustled over there thinking that maybe the sun was going to be an issue. Eventually winds up in the crowd, and George said, you know what, I'm going to go over there and help out. He had nothing but shade running over toward the dugout.
11: One ball, two strikes, one out, sixth inning. Kirby throws his arms behind his head, his routine before every pitch. Now into the motion, he deals. Missed away on a sweeper. Count even, two balls, two strikes. A glorious day for baseball here. Temperatures in the 60s, bright sunshine. Kirby lets out a deep breath, the 2-2. Swung on, that's tagged into the gap right center field. Julio ranging over, he's looking up, and it is off the wall. Julio plays it perfectly, fires it to second base, but Andujar, he's standing at second. It's a double. A one-out double. Padres, their third hit of the day, threatening to add to their 2-0 lead. Julio couldn't have played that any better off the wall. But Andujar hustling all the way. So he's at second base. Here's Sheets, who's been a problem. He has homered and walked. Padres haven't done a ton offensively, but enough to have a 2-0 lead. Kirby from the stretch. His pitch. Below the knees. One ball, no strikes.
1: Kirby, ball behind his back, staring in. Comes set. He deals. That's on the corner, a strike. 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The 1-1. Swung on, drilled. Right field. This is going to go. It is gone. Second home run of the day for Gavin Sheets. Two-run home run, doubles the lead. It is 4-0 San Diego. Padres playing long ball again.
0: You're right, they had three home runs last night. Sheets, Castellanos, and Duran. His first Major League home run, Rodolfo Duran. This one catching too much of the plate. And what a day already for Gavin Sheets. Two home runs and three runs batted in.
1: So four runs against Kirby. That's only happened one time this year. He has been red hot coming into this one. Had not allowed more than two earned runs in his last seven starts. Here's the pitch to Machado. That's over the corner for a strike. He's on a real roll. His last seven starts, an ERA just over 2.5. That pitch is fouled back to the screen. No balls, two strikes. He's given up four to the Padres, who tagged Gilbert for seven yesterday. A team that's really struggled offensively this year. Here comes the 0-2. Swung on, ground ball foul. Now the Mariners really have some work to do, and they've not been able to do much against Giolito. Just one hit so far for the Mariners. We're in the sixth inning. 4-0 Padres. Kirby into the wide. He delivers. Swung on. Smoked on the left field line. That's down. It's going to the wall. Machado around first base. He's digging for two. Randy picks up the ball. Machado into second. It's a double. Three straight extra base hits for the Padres. And now another runner in scoring position. One out. Runner at second. Cooper Criswell will start to get loose for the Mariners. It wasn't a bad pitch. It was actually above the zone. A fastball tailing in to Machado, but he scorched it. Four nothing San Diego. Top of the sixth. Bogaerts walked last time, stole two bases, and scored a run. Kirby at 90 pitches. George set. He deals. This is low. Kirby, glove at his chest. He stares in. Comes set. Small lead at second by Machado. Here comes the offer. Did he go? He did. He went around. So one ball, one strike. Tried to check his swing. Couldn't do it. Criswell looks ready if needed. One ball, one strike. Here's the offer. Too high. Fastball above the zone at 96 miles per hour. Two balls, one strike. 93 pitches. He's climbing towards 100. Here's the 2-1. That's at the knees. Perfect spot. Drops in a sweeper at the kneecaps. Two balls, two strikes. Here comes the 2-2. Swung on a miss. Chased a sweeper below the zone. Strikeout for George. That's the sixth punch out for Kirby. And there's two outs here in the sixth inning. Here with us inside the Western Washington Toyota radio booth,
11: Mariners will take on the White Sox starting tomorrow. Brian Wu will get the ball in game one, 6:40. It'll be 6:40 on Tuesday, 1:10 on Wednesday, three-game series against the White Sox. Here's Merrill, the pitch to him. A touch inside, one ball, no strikes. Merrill 0 for 2 so far. Machado at second base takes his lead. Here's the pitch. Below the knees again, a sweeper that misses. Two balls, no strikes. This could be Kirby's last batter either way. 97 pitches now. Griswell ready in the pen. Two outs, runner at second. Here comes the 2-0. Swung on, that's drilled. Right field, Raley racing back. He's at the wall, looking up. It's off the wall. Machado around third base. He scores. Maryland to second. It's an RBI double. The Padres have added one more. It's 5-0 San Diego. Their fourth extra base hit of the inning. And the most runs that George Kirby has allowed in a start this season. And here comes Dan Wilson. He's going to make a change. Cooper Criswell will get the call. Three runs in the inning. 5-0 Padres the lead. Kirby gives up the ball, so bullpen coming on when we return right after this.
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0: Well, the new pitcher for the Mariners will be tall right-hander Cooper Criswell. That's it for George Kirby. A rough afternoon, 5 2/3 innings. Has given up 5 runs on 6 hits, walked a couple, and he struck out 6. Padres now lead 5-0.
11: Here's Laureano, the pitch to him. It sails outside. A sweeper by Criswell. And this one was not what George Kirby had in mind. Look on his face at the top step of the dugout says it all. He is not happy. Here's the pitch. Swung on, rope, but fouled on the third baseline. Now, Padres have dominated this series this year. 5-0 against the Mariners. They have a 5-0 lead here in the final game between these two teams this year. Here comes the 1-1.
16: Ball, no.
11: Half cut. Did he go? Yeah, he did. It was low in the zone. You can hear the home plate umpire, but Laureano goes. So 1-2. 2 outs, runner at second. Padres 3 in. They lead 5-0. Here's the pitch.
16: Watch out.
11: And sweeps outside. Home plate umpire being helpful describing it for us. Criswell set for the belt. Here comes his 2-2. And
1: Inside, misses on a fastball. Full count, three balls, two strikes. Meanwhile, on the other side, with the Mariners now down 5-0, they've only mustered one hit against Giolito so far today. They really some heavy lifting to do. Pitch way outside, ball four. So now the Padres have runners at first and second. They bring up Ty France again. Picked up an RBI base hit last time. Griswold from the stretch. His offer. That's a strike over the corner to the former Mariner. Here comes the 0-1. Sails way outside, goes all the way to the backstop, past the lunge of Garver. Runners advance. Merrill into third. Laureano could walk into second. Wild pitch. The Padres threatening for more. It's been a rough day all the way around for the Mariners. They started the day with Donovan going on the IL. Crawford gets hit by a pitch. He's out of the ball game. Mariners have given up five runs. They only have one hit. There's still time. Here comes the 1-1. Outside. Two balls and one strike. But it has not been their day so far. This call to the bullpen brought to you by Sunset Auto Family in Stummer and Auburn. You just get more at Sunset, and people do like that. Criswell deals. Swung on, fouled away. Two balls, two strikes, two outs, two on. Criswell trying to put a band-aid on this inning. Padres have three. Criswell ready. Here comes the 2-2. Swung on, fouled away. Behind home plate. We'll do it again. Two balls, two strikes. Criswell delivers. Swung on, line drive, center field. A looper, and it is down in front of Julio. Padres will get two. Merrill scores. Laureano right behind him. Steps on home. Two more for San Diego. It's 7-0. Ty France drives in two more.
0: Ty gets this one right off the end of the bat. Hits softly into center field. Julio coming in. Had to play it on a hop. And with two outs, the runners were taken off. So both runners score. And it's been a huge inning for the Padres with five runs in here in the sixth.
1: 7-0 San Diego. Here's Fermin, the catcher. The last man to bat for the Padres this inning. Here's the offer to him. Swung on, a dribbler foul behind home plate. No balls and a strike.
0: Hopefully. The last guy.
1: Well, I meant to say he's the only guy who hasn't batted for the Padres. Tatis led off this inning. He's on deck. Throw to first base, and France gets back safely. Hopefully I'm right about this. He is the last man to bat.
0: I hope you're right too, Gary.
1: It's been a long half inning. No balls and a strike. Here's the pitch. Swung on, ground ball, a couple hops. That scoots foul. No balls, two strikes, two outs. Criswell from the belt. His offer. Swung on, fouled away. We'll do it again. No balls, two strikes, and Fermin. 7-0 San Diego. Your Mechanics Bank score.
0: San Diego, seven runs last night. Gary, seven this afternoon. They don't look like a ball club hitting 223 for the year.
1: The 0-2 outside. Yeah, you look at the overall numbers this year. It's a team that struggled. They're towards the very bottom in average, on base, slug. You would not know it by watching this series, though. The 1-2. Fouled off. Fermin being pesky. Stays alive. One ball, two strikes. Criswell set. He deals. Swung on. Ground ball. Hey, it's foul.
0: Not a long at-bats for the Padres hitters. A lot of three-ball counts, so that gives you a chance to take a look at everything that pretty much George had this afternoon. And now Criswell the same way. He's thrown a lot of pitches to the first three batters he's faced in relief.
1: He steps off. It's tie back to first base. One ball, two strikes. Criswell comes set from the stretch. Here comes his pitch. Swung on and missed. Got him with a fastball upstairs, and the inning does, in fact, come to a close. But damage done. Five on the board here in the sixth for San Diego. It's 7-0 Padres as we head to the bottom of the sixth on the Mariners Radio Network.
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1: Well, Mariners trailing 7-0 as we head to the bottom of the sixth. Here comes Colt Emerson. He'll take his second at-bat in the bigs. Lined out to right field his first time. Mariners just one hit so far against Giolito and the Padres. So Colt Emerson stands in. Giolito into the wind. Here comes the pitch to Colt Emerson. And he watches it down low. It's a ball. One ball, no strikes. Colt drafted in the first round in 2023, 22nd overall by the Mariners. Here's the 1-0 to Colt. Too high. Two balls, no strikes. Has rocketed through the system. And here he is making his major league debut. The 2-0. That's high. Three balls, no strikes. Let's see if he's turned loose in his very first big league game. Three balls, no strikes. Giolito into the motion. He deals to Colt Emerson. That's in there. Looked like he was taken all the way. 3-1. Colt Emerson in his second big league at bat, looking for his first major league hit. Here's the 3-1.
11: Outside, ball four. He reaches base for the very first time in his career. He draws the walk. Good patience there by Cole Emerson. I mentioned that draft. Mariners picked him in the first round in 2023. It's a pretty remarkable draft already for the Mariners, as Cole has a nice lead at first base. Here's Leo Rivas, the pitch. Swung on, ripped, right field, just foul. Just missed extra bases. Rivas batting for J.P. Crawford, who was hit by a pitch earlier in this game and had to leave right after. That 2023 draft, Mariners got Emerson the first round. They drafted Johnny Formello, who's still in the system, and Ty Pete. The 0-1. Down low. What's amazing is how much of their current roster directly relates to 2023. Cole Emerson is the only player the Mariners drafted that's currently on the roster. Throw to first base. Emerson spins the wheels a little bit, but he gets back. But when you look at how they acquired some of the big bats right now, a lot of them have come from 2023. Brendan Donovan is a great example. Here comes the 1-1. Swung on, smoked but foul. Ty Pete, who was drafted in the first round. Ben Williamson, who was drafted in the second round in that same draft. They were both used to acquire Brendan Donovan. Also in that draft, Aiden Smith, who was drafted in the fourth. Brody Hopkins in the sixth. Here's the pitch. That's down low. And Ty Cummings in the seventh. All from that draft. They were traded for Randy Rosarena. Brandon Garcia, who was picked in the 11th round, he was used to acquire Josh Naylor. The 2-2. Swung on, fouled back. So Donovan, Rosarena, Naylor, they all have roots in the 2023 draft for the Mariners.
0: And that's exactly why you have a deep farm system. You know, to be able to get guys, number one, to the big leagues, and number two, to get guys in need from other clubs.
11: The 2-2 to Leo. He watches it low. Three balls, two strikes. They also pulled off a couple of smaller deadline deals. RJ Schreck, they picked up Justin Turner at the deadline a couple years ago, and Jimmy Garcia from the Blue Jays for their 17th round pick that year. So, it's... The draft has been very influential for the Mariners. The pitch. Down low, ball four. Back-to-back walks. Here in the sixth inning. Nobody out. Mariners trying to make some noise here. That brings up Julio. Alex Hoppe getting loose for the Mariners. No one yet for the Padres. You would imagine that would start as we take a look at the Penn Report brought to you by the Muckleshoot Casino Resort. Out of the park excitement, waiting for you at Muckleshoot Casino Resort. Swing for the fences on your favorite games, then relax in the luxury of the LL Star Resort. Your MVP getaway is Muckleshoot Casino Resort, the biggest and best in the Northwest. Padres bullpen has been a huge factor in this series so far. The Mariners have a big hill to climb, down 7-0. No one warming up for San Diego yet. Now they'll start. So he's easy to tell when Matsui starts to throw. He wears number one on his back. not many pitchers you see wear number one, but he starts to get loose.
0: Yeah, not too many pitchers have a single digit, let alone one.
11: So two on. Here's Julio. And it looks like we have a violation on Giolito. So make it a 1-0 count. Giolito does not seem thrilled. So Emerson at second. Rivas at first. Julio batting. Mariners down by 7. Here comes the pitch. Strike. Right on the corner.
1: Mariners still with only one hit so far today. A single by Luke Raley. Here comes the 1-1. That's low. Two balls, one strike. Mariners looking to put something together here. The 2-1. Low. Three balls and one strike. Giolito, this will be pitch number 75 in his debut this year. Here comes the 3-1 to Julio. It's a strike right there at the knees. Rick, you want that challenge? I saw you tapping the top of your head.
0: I'm challenging it, Gary. It was a little bit low.
1: Here comes the 3-2 to Julio. Swung on, fouled away. That pitch was right at the bottom of the zone as well. This time, Julio spoils it. Count full, three balls, two strikes. Two runners aboard, nobody out. Naylor, lefty on deck. You have the lefty Matsui warming up in the bullpen. Perhaps Julio could chase Giolito right here. Three balls, two strikes. The righty comes set from the chest. His 3-2. Here it is. Swung on, ripped, fouled on the third baseline. We'll do it again. Left a changeup over the plate, but Julio out in front. Here comes the 3-2. Up and in, ball four, and Fermin challenges. So it's either going to be a strikeout or the Mariners will have the bases loaded on the third straight walk.
0: Mariners are going to have the bases loaded.
1: Yeah, that wasn't close.
0: It was up and in.
1: I missed by a full baseball. Base is loaded for the Mariners. Naylor will bat. We'll see if the Padres make a change. They have a lefty ready in the pen. And they will make a change. Base is loaded. Mariners down 7-0. Padres going to the bullpen. We'll come back with the new pitcher right after this.
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0: Well, the new pitcher for the Padres will be left-hander Yuki Matsui. Matsui making only his fourth appearance of the year. Just got off the 15-day IL on May the 5th. He's no record with a 0.00 ERA in those three outings. He's worked six and two-thirds innings, giving up four runs, Four hits, no runs, two walks, and he struck out eight. The Mariners have the bases loaded with nobody out, down 7-0 here in the bottom of the sixth inning.
1: Here's Naylor. Bases loaded. Opportunity right here for the Mariners to get some back. Trailing 7-0. Matsui comes set. Lefty on lefty here. The pitch to Naylor. Swung on a miss. Chased a breaking ball out of the zone. Slider off the plate. 0-1. Naylor 0-2 in the game. Mariners still just one hit so far. They have the bases loaded. All on walks. Cole Emerson at third base. Rivas at second. Julio at first. The 0-1. A slider. This one off the plate. Naylor does not chase. Count even. Mariners good speed on the bases if Naylor could find a gap. They want to get the merry-go-round going here. Here's the 1-1. A half cut. Did not go. Checked his swing. 2-1. Bottom of the sixth inning. Mariners trailing 7-0. Trying to make some noise here. Naylor might have gone there. We saw a replay.
0: That was close.
1: Mariners will take the break. They haven't gotten many recently.
0: You're right. And so he's standing with that big sweeper. It looks good halfway to home plate, and all of a sudden it's down and away out of the zone.
1: Matsui back on the hill. Bases jammed. Two balls, one strike. The pitch to Naylor. Swung on and missed. Another slider. Count even. Two balls, two strikes. He's gone slider, sweeper, sweeper, slider. Which will it be here? As Josh steps out.
0: He likes that sweeper. Also has a splitter.
1: Back in the box. Two balls, two strikes. Base is loaded. The 2-2 to Naylor. Not close. Way outside. Smothered by Fermin. Full count now. Bad one gives the Mariners their first run. Three balls, two strikes. Matsui set. He deals 3-2. Down low, ball four. Four walks in a row, and the Mariners have their first run of the ball game as Colt Emerson scores his first run in the major leagues. It's 7-1 San Diego. Here's Randy. Bases still loaded. Nobody out. 7-1 Padres. Here's the pitch to Randy. Swung on. Hit high. Right field. Looks like Laureano lost it. It's over his head. And Merrill comes behind him to make the catch. Tagging at third. Rivas comes home. He scores. The Mariners get another run on a sacrifice fly off the bat of Randy Arozarena. It's now 7-2 San Diego.
0: Laureano had all kinds of problems, lost that ball in the sun, went to his right, then he had to back up. He started to lose his balance, and Merrill saw that he was in deep trouble, so Merrill hustles over to make the catch in behind Laureano. No chance for Laureano. But the Mariners get another run, trying to chip away at that big deficit, now down by 5, 7-2.
1: Well, if it was for Merrill's hustle, Mariners have been running forever. Laureano, no way he catches that ball.
0: And that's why on a day like this, with plenty of sunshine in the sun field, the center fielder has to really help out anything to right field because that sun is right in the eyes of the right fielder.
1: Ref Snyder's going to bat here. So Rayleigh lifted for Ref Snyder. Mariners now runners on the corners, one out. It's 7-2 now. Matsui Here comes his pitch. Swung on a missed. Chased a splitter. No balls and a strike. Mariners still only one hit. Four walks to start this inning. That's led to two runs so far. Julio at third base. Naylor at first. Naylor, a big jump. He takes off. There he goes. And he has second stolen easily as the pitch sails way outside. Well, yeah, that timed up well. Naylor, his 10th steal of the year.
0: He's just uncanny. I mean, Matsui's a left-hander. All he had to do was step off the rubber. And he came to the plate, but he had him timed, you're right, perfectly.
1: Ruff Snyder taking all the ways. He saw Naylor's jump. One ball, one strike. The pitch to Ruff Snyder. Swung on. That's hit well. Right field. Laureano back. Backpedaling. He's on the track. Makes the catch. Julio tags at third. Here he comes. He steps on home and scores. The Mariners have their third run. It's 7-3 San Diego. Ruff Snyder with a sacrifice.

0: first. The Mariners had their third run. It's 7-3 San Diego. Ref Snyder with a sacrifice fly.
1: What an inning for the Mariners, Gary. Three runs are in without a hit. Mariners have taken advantage of the four walks and two sacrifice flies and a bases-loaded walk.
0: Here's Cole Young. Naylor at third base now. It's a valuable run as the Mariners trying to come back. Down by four now. Here's the pitch. And that's a strike. Before the game today, Cole Young had a long conversation with Mason Miller right in front of home plate. Both from Pittsburgh. Spent some time working out in the offseason together. No balls and a strike, two outs. Here comes the pitch. A half cut, did he go? Did not. Checked his swing. One ball, one strike. Seven, three, San Diego. Naylor is walking lead at third base. Matsui, he deals. Swung on a missed. A rare fastball. No one warming up in the Padres' pen. Ferrer starting to loosen along with Hoppy in the Mariners' bullpen. That's a valuable run at third. One ball, two strikes, two outs. Here comes the pitch to Cole. Swung on, popped up behind home plate. Out of play. Mariners, four walks in a row, and then two sacrifice flies. That's led to three runs here in the sixth. Here's the 1-2. Outside. What a tough sweeper. Young had a notion but held back, so count even, two balls, two strikes. It's a tough at bat for a lefty with Matsui. He loves to spin it. Two balls, two strikes. Here comes the 2-2 to Cole Young. Swung on a missed. A splitter in the dirt. Young swings through, he goes down, and the Mariners put away in the sixth. They do get three, so now it's the Padres 7, the Mariners 3. We head to the seventh on the Mariners Radio Network.
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0: Swinging a high fly ball, driven deep, out to the gap in right center field, and this ball disappears! It's gone! We head to the seventh inning. Mariners have gotten a few back. It's now 7-3, San Diego with the lead. Mariners have gone to the bullpen. Alex Hoppe will take over. While we have a moment,

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0: 7-3 San Diego. Tatis will lead things off in the seventh. He led things off in the sixth. A five-run inning. Everybody batted for the Padres in the sixth. Here comes the first pitch from Hoppy. Swung on, ground ball slowly hit. Emerson charging, gloves, throws on the move. It is a little wide to first base, so Tatis is safe. Very close play. This could be an infield hit for Tatis.
2: That's a tough play for any third baseman. Even if you've been around for a while, you had to really charge and on the run, make that transfer. A little bit of a wide throw, but good hustle by Emerson over at third base.
0: Perfect throw still is pretty close. And Duhar will bat. He doubled last inning and scored. Here's the pitch. And that's a strike. Hoppy has shown really good stuff for the Mariners. Pretty fierce fastball. This is his eighth game with the M's. He's set from the stretch. Here's the pitch. And that's way outside. He made his major league debut in Minnesota that nasty night. Nasty, rainy, cold night in Minnesota. And he walked three, gave up three earned runs. Which I don't think you'd blame anyone for on a night like that. Here comes the 1-1. He throws to first base instead. Tatis dives back to the bag. So if you take out that first appearance from Hoppy, he's only allowed two earned runs in six innings. Seven strikeouts, hasn't walked anybody. It's pretty solid. Here comes the 1-1. Swung on and missed. Good slider right on the corner. And you kind of, you know, you never know what you're going to get in the major league debut as is, just given the circumstance. You throw the weather on top of it. It almost feels right to ignore the first outing from Hoppy. He's been at the waist as he stares in. Now straightens up. Here's the 1-2. Tatis takes off. It's low. Throw to second base is high, and Tatis safe as he slides feet first into second base. He has his 11th steal of the season. He's in scoring position. Well, the Mariners just got three back. The last thing they want to do is have the Padres score again. That will be easy. Nobody out. Runner at second base. Top of the seventh. 7-3 Padres. Here's the offer. And it's out of play. Two balls, two strikes. Hoppy set from the chest. Here comes the 2-2. Swung on, fouled back. Cole Emerson at third base, making his major league debut. Wearing number four on his back. Rick, I was thinking about the number four in Mariners history. There's three guys that jump to mind immediately with the number four. It's been a good number for the Mariners over the years. Harold Reynolds is the first guy I think of.
2: Was it Lopez?
0: Yeah, the 2-2. Swung on, fouled off. That's out of play. Jose Lopez. Definitely another. And Mark McLemore is the number four I think about, too.
2: Yeah.
0: That's good company.
2: No doubt about it. Harold made that number famous for a long time when it first came up in the early 1980s.
0: Here's the 2-2. This is just a bit below the zone. Three balls, two strikes. Hoppy picks up a fistful of dirt. Climbs back on the hill. Three balls, two strikes, and Andujar. 7-3 San Diego. Here's the 3-2. Swung on off the end of the bat. Fly ball right field, twisting into the seats out of play. Russ Snyder gave it a look. He's taken over in right field for Luke Raley. Pinch hitting last inning. JP started this game as a shortstop. He was hit by a pitch, had to leave. Rivas in there as the shortstop now. The 3-2. Swung on, hopping ball up the middle. Glove by Cole Young behind the bag at second, still on the move. Throws to first to get the out. Andujar put away. Tatis moves over to third base. So he's in scoring position with one out. And here's Gavin Sheets. And he's been the big bat today for San Diego. Two home runs for the Padres. Two-run home run, a solo home run. Infield playing in. Runner at third base, one out. The pitch. That's a strike on the inch. You're with us inside the Western Washington Toyota radio booth. Sheets has just found new life in San Diego. A few years with the White Sox. Excellent year last year with the Padres. Here's the 0-1. Swung on, smashed down the right field line. It's a fair ball going to the corner. Tatis walks home. He scores. Sheets around first base. He glides into second. The Padres get another. It is 8-3 San Diego as Sheets has driven in four runs on the day. Three extra base hits. He's been a menace.
2: The throw came in from Ref Snyder from the right field corner past the cutoff man, and it hit Sheets in the back of his leg as he was standing there at second base. Yeah, he's had a great day and a great series.
0: 8-3 San Diego. Here's Machado. The offer to him. Swung on, bounding ball right back to Hoppy. Gloves it off the shoe tops. Long underhand toss, standing nearly in front of the mound. That's a long toss, but it's right there on the money. To get the out. Looked like, you know, when you play egg toss in like a picnic, that's what it looked like. He was very careful with it.
2: Yeah, he was a long way from Naylor over at first base. Decided to go for the long underhand flip.
0: That moves Sheets to third base. Here's Bogarts. Hoppy set, he deals. That's in there for a strike. The Padres have been relentless today offensively. One in the first, one in the fifth, five in the sixth, one here in the seventh. Here comes the 0-1. Swung on a missed. No balls, two strikes, two outs. Hoppy looking to end the seventh. Shakes his head side to side. Now gets the sign he likes. He's ready. He deals 0-2. Bounced in. Garver takes it right off the green chest protector. Hoppy will get a new baseball.
2: When you block a pitch, if you're a catcher, that pitch was just buried way out in front of home plate. You want that thing to die softly right in front of you. And Garver did it perfectly.
0: And not much margin for error with the runner at third base. No. The 1-2. And misses wide, but Garver has challenged right away. So we'll see. It's going to be close. It is a strike. There it is. Garver gets the strikeout. And that's it for San Diego in the seventh. They do get one more. It's 8-3 Padres. We head to the bottom of the seventh on the Mariners Radio Network.
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0: Well, we go to the bottom of the seventh. Mariners trailing the San Diego Padres 8-3 is the score. Mariners will send Canzone, Garver, and Colt Emerson to the plate, making his major league debut. He reached base for the first time. He walked in the sixth inning, scored his first run in the majors. Still looking for his first major league base hit. Matsui, the lefty, still on the hill. Looks like Dom is going to stay in there and lead off this inning. Mariners, a lot of work to do, trailing 8-3. All games done today. This is the last one as we take another quick peek at the Northwest Chevy Equinox scoreboard. Games in the division today. Rangers, they beat the Astros 8-0. Houston took the first two games of the series. Astros lose game three of the series. Berger's eighth home run of the season. Jose Altuve out of the lineup. Hurt his side yesterday in the game. Had to leave early. It's been a rough season of injuries for Houston. That would be a massive loss for the Astros. Giants beat the A's 10-1 today. Springs got the start for the A's. He went six innings, gave up one run. It was the bullpen that coughed up everything else. So here is Dom. Matsui's still in there. Lefty on lefty here, leading off the bottom of the seventh. Here comes the pitch. Watches that high. One ball, no strikes. Matsui, lefty comes set. He deals. Bounced in. Well, Mariners got four walks to start the sixth inning in a row. A couple of sac flies after a bases loaded walk. That's how they got their three runs. Still only one hit on the day. Three runs, one hit. Here comes the pitch. That's in there. Right at the top of the zone. Luke Raley singled in the second. That's been it for the Mariners in terms of hits. Two balls, one strike. Matsui set. He deals. That's over. So two balls, two strikes on Dom. Trying to get something going for the Mariners here. Em's looking for traffic. Pizarro starting to loosen for the Mariners. The 2-2. Strike three called, and Dom is challenged.
7: Hitter is challenging.
0: Rodriguez warming up, a righty for San Diego. Let's see this call. It is low. Below the zone. I have out of baseball. So Dom wins the challenge. It's gone three balls, two strikes. So 3-2, Matsui. He is set from the belt. The lefty delivers. Down low, ball four. So, ABS helps the Mariners earn a walk here. A leadoff walk in the seventh. So we take a look at our working hard player of the game. 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It's got to be Colt Emerson making his Major League debut. Made a couple plays in the field. He's drawn a walk. He's scored a run. He's on deck now as Garver bats. Canzone's lead at first. Here's the pitch. That's at the knees for a strike. Bottom of the seventh. 8-3 San Diego. Here comes the 0-1. Swung on a miss. It's interesting talking to Garver about the ABS system. He's been excellent at it so far, so it's especially fun to get his thoughts on it. First off, he said he definitely feels like it's easier as a catcher as opposed to a hitter. He says he feels like he definitely has a better feel for the strike zone behind home plate. The 0-2, swung on a missed. He swings through. He goes down. That's the first out here in the seventh. That brings up Colt Emerson.
2: As a catcher, you get the best view, even better than an umpire, because you're catching. You know where you're catching it. You see the movement of the pitch. As a hitter, you know, you lose it a little bit right at the very end as you're concentrating on, you know, pulling off a swing.
0: That's what he said, all the movement.
2: Yeah.
0: Colt Emerson looking for his first Major League base hit. And his Major League debut, the pitch is on the corner for a strike. 0-1 on Colt Emerson. Walked last time, scored a run. Takes a quick tug of the helmet. No balls, a strike. Matsui comes set. Here comes the pitch to Colt. Swung on off the end of the bat. That's a foul ball. Trickles near the third base Padres dugout. So he's in a tough spot. No balls, two strikes.
2: First Major League hit right here, Gary.
0: Okay. Was that a prediction? Was that a statement? Okay.
2: No.
0: Just wanted to be clear.
2: He's going to get it.
0: Wanted to give you all the credit for once he gets it. Here comes the 0-2. A half cut. Tried to check his swing. He did. Did not go. 0-2. Or 1-2, rather, after the check swing.
2: It was close.
0: It was very close. One ball, two strikes. Here's the pitch to Emerson. Upstairs. Good take. A splitter that stayed high, evens the count, two balls, two strikes. Emerson gently taps the plate, pinwheels the bat around, two balls, two strikes. Here's the pitch to Colt. Swung on, lined right field, Laureano right in front of the track, reaches up in the sunshine, makes the catch. There's two away. Sounds like he may have broken his bat on that one. That brings up Rivas. Yeah, Garver on ABS, he said the thing about the perspective of a hitter, it's just, it's harder to see the spin and movement as opposed to being a catcher. And that's what he says is the real difficulty when you're talking about the margins that we're talking about. Here's the pitch to Rivas. That's outside. It's funny, as we've watched ABS play out, even a full baseball outside, we're like, well, that wasn't even close.
2: Yeah,
0: but that's
2: exactly
0: the margins that we're talking about.
2: Yeah, a fraction of an inch.
0: Yeah.
2: Shows right away, so you get an answer right away.
0: Here's the 1-0. Strike. What's been interesting, as Rivas has challenged this, he talked about from a catcher's perspective, he has said over the years he's really worked hard on framing, as that one is a strike. He's worked at it and worked at it. But he knows there's times where he actually doesn't frame it like he would want to. And so he kind of takes the ball out of zone if it's like crossbody or something like that. So he feels when it's a strike, but he takes it out of the zone as Canzone gets back to the bag. So he feels like this is actually a recourse to get those pitches back as strikes because he right. knows they're strikes. He just, he says he doesn't always frame it the way he would like. The 1-1 swung on, a charge to left field, but playable. Sheets now a couple steps in, waiting for it to drop out of the blue sky, makes the catch. And that's it for the Mariners in the seventh inning. A leadoff walk, but that's it. We go to the eighth. Padres in control. It's 8-3 San Diego on the Mariners Radio Network.
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12: Grandma, get out the rye bread and mustard. It is bread salami time.
2: Well, we head to the top half of the eighth inning, and the Padres still with that big lead by 5. They lead 8-3, and Jackson Merrill will lead off the eighth inning. Merrill had a big hit when the Padres scored 5 of their 8 runs back in the sixth inning. He had an RBI double. Mariners got 3 runs in the bottom of the sixth inning without a hit. It's been a rough day. Here's the stretch by Alex Hoppe. Delivers, and it's over for a strike, 0-1. Well, the Mariners got 3 runs, all charged to the starting pitcher, Lucas Giolito. He gave up 4 consecutive walks and then back-to-back sacrifice flies by Randy Rosarena and Robert Epsteiner. Here's the pitch on the way, and it's down low for ball one. 1-1. The only hit of this game was a Luke Raley base hit, a single to right field with one out in the second. Jackson Merrill, left-handed hitter. The stretch by Hoppe delivered. Swinging a chopper past the mound and behind second. Right there, Rivas. The throw to first, and it's in time to get Merrill for the out. And there's one away. San Fran starting tomorrow against the White Sox. It's a two-day Josh Naylor bobblehead giveaway. You have 2 chances to snag Naylor's first Mariners bobblehead tomorrow and Tuesday, thanks to Western Washington Toyota dealers. 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One out. Here's Ramon Laureano, who walked and scored a run in the sixth. The pitch from Hoppe, swinging a foul out of play on the first base side. Hoppe gets that fastball hopping up the home plate in a hurry. That fastball was 98 miles an hour, so he has good velocity. I'm telling you, this kid has pitched very well since coming up from the minor leagues. Spire on the IL, Brash on the IL, Matt coming back. Here's the pitch on the way, swinging a pop-up down the right field line into the corner. Repsteiner on the run, running out of room, and this one is back up into the crowd and out of play. And the count is 0-2 on Laureano. But Hoppe, now in his 8th appearance in the big leagues, 0-1 with a 5.87 ERA. He had that one rough outing. He's gone 7 2/3 innings, giving up 9 hits, 6 runs, 5 earned with 3 walks and 10 strikeouts. Make it 11. He struck out Bogaerts in the 7th. So a couple of innings of relief for Alex Hoppe. The stretch and the 0-2 to Laureano, and it's outside for ball 1, 1-2 strikes. In his major league debut on that raw day that Gary was talking about up in Minnesota, he struck out the first two batters that he faced in the big leagues. Walner and Gray, here's the pitch, low and outside for ball two, two balls and two strikes. So overall, the young pitchers the Mariners have called up with Spire and Bresch on the IL to pitch well. Nick Davila, Hoppy. Cooper Criswell has pitched very well for a long time. Now the stretch and the 2-2. Swinging a one-hopper to third right there. Emerson charges. Colts toss across. Plenty of time to get Laureano a nice play for the second out of the inning. So Colt Emerson making his major league debut today here at T-Mobile Park. Just up from AAA Tacoma with Brendan Donovan back on the IL for the second time. Time is called. Here comes manager Dan Wilson out of the dugout. That's it. For Hoppy, he's going to go down to the bullpen. So we got a pitching change here in the top half of the eighth. Padres lead by a score of 8-3. We'll be back after this timeout.
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0: Mariners going to the bullpen here. Domingo Gonzalez will take over on the hill. Mariners trailing 8-3 to San Diego. Base is empty. So Gonzalez has pitched well so far in a couple of appearances for the Mariners.
2: He really has. This is his fourth appearance in the big leagues. Made his major league debut not that long ago in Houston. Here's the pitch on the way to Ty France. Swinging to foul back, and the count is nothing and one. And in that debut, Mariners won that game 10-2. And Gonzalez came on to work a scoreless bottom in the ninth inning. It was his first game of the big leagues. Here's the stretch and the 0-1 pitch to Ty, and it's down low for ball one. One ball and one strike. Ty, the former Mariner, 2-for-3 today with an RBI single and a two-run single. Three runs batted in. Gonzalez, 26 years of age. The stretch and the 1-1. Swinging a foul back by France in the count of ball and two strikes. Mariners got him from the Atlanta Braves on August the 12th of last year. He was a AAA Gwinnett last year. 35 games out of their bullpen and went 2-1. And at Tacoma, made 11 appearances. He was a run 1-0 record and had a 5.02 ERA. That was last year. Swinging a foul back. The count is still 1-2 on France. And he put up some nice numbers at AAA Tacoma this year. Domingo Gonzalez on in relief. San Francisco DeMarco Reed in the Dominican Republic. A look in by Gonzalez and the 1-2 to France. Low and inside for ball two. Two balls and two strikes. There's that little community in the DR, San Pedro de Macari, which has produced many, many big leaguers. Here's the stretch, and now the 2-2 on the way to Ty France. Swinging a line drive into center field. That's in there for a base hit. France with his third hit of the ball game. He's out at first base with two outs. They're in the top half of the eighth, and the Padres with base hits all over the place as they lead it by a score of 8-3. I asked Benny Acta years ago, what was it with that little community that has produced so many major leaguers from San Pedro to Marguerite? He said, Rick, the kids play baseball from the time they can walk. Here's Freddie Fermin, the pitch to him, check swing, and it's down low for ball one. They play baseball all day, every day. And many not on manicured Little League fields like we have today, but they love the game of baseball. Here's the pitch on the way, swinging a pop-up. Behind home plate and out of play. Off to our left, the count is even on Fermin at one ball and one strike. France a lead at first base. Mariners have a lot of ground to make up late in this game. Here's the stretch and the pitch. Swing and a miss, and the count is 1-2 on Fermin. Alex Hoppe in relief today. 1 2/3 innings. Gave up one run on two hits, no walks, and one strikeout. And Bogarts. Domingo Gonzalez on the mound. The stretch and the 1-2 pitch. Swing, and it's popped up. Shallow down the left field line. Going over to the warning track is Colt Emerson, and it's going to be out of play. So fouled away by Fermin, and the count is still a ball and two strikes. I'm still by a lot of guys that born and grew up in the Dominican Republic. They couldn't afford a glove. They would take a milk carton, cut it a certain way and fold it a certain way and fashion a baseball glove out of a milk carton. Here's the stretch and the 1-2 again. Breaking ball, check swing. It's low and outside for ball two. Two balls and two strikes. France a lead at first base. Outfield straight away. Gonzalez the stretch. And the 2-2 pitch. Strike three called. He gets Fermin looking, and that's going to retire the side. Nice job by Domingo Gonzalez. His fourth big league appearance. No runs, one hit, and one man left on. We head to the bottom of the eighth. Our Mechanics Bank scores the Padres 8 and the Mariners 3.
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2: 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Rick Riz along with Gary Hill Jr. and Shannon Dreyer. Beautiful Sunday afternoon. But we go to the bottom of the eighth inning. Mariners down by five. It's 8-3 San Diego. And Blagely Rodriguez will take over in relief, a big burly right-hander for the Padres. Julio Rodriguez will lead off the bottom of the eighth inning. Mariners with only one hit over the last seven innings. Here's the stretch by Rodriguez and the pitch on the way to Rodriguez. Fastball for a strike, 0-1. That fastball at 97. Rodriguez works from the first base side of the rubber. Now the stretch and the 0-1 pitch on the way to Julio. Swinging a chopper wide to first over to backhanded Ty France. Throws over to Rodriguez at the back covering to get Julio Rodriguez for the first out of the inning. So one away. Rodriguez 0-2 with a 1.74 ERA in 18 appearances. Scored 20 and two-thirds innings, giving up 15 hits, 4 runs all earned, 5 walks, and 15 strikeouts. The league batting just .203 against him. So one out, and here's Josh Naylor. All 3 runs coming for the Mariners in the bottom of the sixth inning, again without a hit. The pitch to Naylor, swinging a fly ball left field, going back to the one he tracks is Sheets. Sheets is there, and he makes the catch. Well hit ball the other way by Naylor, but 2 quick outs for the Mariners here in the bottom of the eighth inning. And that'll bring up left fielder Randy Arozarena. Randy with a sacrifice fly, one of the 2 sacrifice flies to score one of the 3 runs in the bottom of the sixth inning. This game nationally televised on Sunday Night Baseball. Jason Benetti doing the play-by-play. Here's the pitch on the way. A strike on Randy, and the count is nothing and one. And the analysts in the booth, our very own Ryan Roland Smith over on TV, along with Jake Peavy. The look in by Rodriguez, and the right-hander's 0-1 to Randy, way up high. Ball one, 1 ball, and 1 strike. Mariners need a deluge of hits and runs late in this game. San Diego, 8 runs, 10 hits. Mariners, 3 runs on 1. Here's the pitch. Swing and a foul back and out of play in the first base side by Randy Arozarena. The count, 1 ball and 2 strikes. Right now, this guy is your hottest hitter in the ball club. Last 6 games, batting .478, 11 for 23 with a home run. 4 runs batted in. Last 10 games, hitting .447. Here's a swing and a ground ball. Tricky hop at third off the glove of Andujar. Hits off his glove. The ball drops out in front of him along the third baseline. And Randy Arozarena gets aboard. And the Mariners hit a whole lot of base runners. They'll take them any way they can get them. Charging at third was Andujar. Got it on the tricky hop. He started back, then came in. The ball just fell right out of his glove. So one on with 2 down, and that'll bring up Rob Refsnyder. Randy, a lead at first base. Here's the pitch to Refsnyder, low and outside for ball one. Refsnyder had one of the 2 sacrifice flies, hit the ball very well deep to right field where Laureano made the catch, and that scored a run. The look in by Rodriguez, and he delivers. Outside, Rob, ball 2 balls and no strikes. Remember, the homestand continues tomorrow night, game 1 of a 3-game series with the White Sox. Brian Wu getting the start against Noah Schultz. Then Tuesday, we're going to see Miller and Castillo pitch to that game. Wide throw to first on a pickoff, and it gets on by Ty France down the right field line. Randy to second. He will check in there. As the throw got tangled up between France and Randy coming back to the bag, and it went down the right field line on the Aaron pickoff move by Rodriguez. So Randy Arozarena winds up on at second base. So a runner on in scoring position. That should be an error on Rodriguez. And it is. 2-0 the count on Refsnyder. The stretch and the 2-0 pitch. Fastball for a strike. And it's now 2-1. On deck, Cole Young. Rodriguez, a look back at Randy. Now on its second, the pitch to the Refsnyder. Swinging a foul off the catcher for Mean. And the count is even at 2 balls and 2 strikes.
19: So there's been 2 errors so far. Randy got on thanks to an error. Now at second base thanks to an error. I wonder what the record is for most errors involving one guy on the bases. I mean, 2 is not bad.
0: We need a throwaway at second base here.
2: Let's see if that can happen. Here's the stretch and the 2-2. Swinging a one-hopper down the third baseline behind the bag. Up for the ball is Andujar. The throw to first, and it's in time to get Ref Snyder, and that will end the bottom of the eighth. No runs, no hits, two errors, one man left on. We go to the top of the ninth inning. Padres lead 8-3.
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2: Well, here we go to the top half of the ninth inning. The Padres lead by a score of 8-3. Final game of the three-game series with San Diego. Padres win in the opening two games of this three-game series, and they swept the Mariners earlier this year in San Diego. So six meetings with the Padres, and the Padres are 5-0. Leading things off, Fernando Tatis here in the top of the ninth inning. Domingo Gonzalez ready. Got the final out in the top of the eighth with a swing and a fly ball. Left center field. Going back, Randy Arozarena, he's there waiting for that thing to come down, and he makes the catch. One pitch, one away. Let's pause. For station identification, this is the Mariners Radio Network.
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2: Here's third baseman Miguel Andujar with one away. The pitch on the way, a swing and a foul back of the count is nothing and one. Mariners will have one more try when we go to the bottom of the ninth inning. Paul Young, Dom Canzone, and Mitch Garber. And they need a whole bunch after that. Here's the pitch. Swing and a miss at a slow breaking ball.
0: Mariners have scored three runs on one hit. It made me curious. The most runs a team has scored in a game with one hit.
2: Here's the 0-2. Swing and a foul back. Still nothing and two on Andujar.
0: The Chicago White Sox played against the Washington Nationals on August 28th, 1909. The White Sox had one hit in the game. They won 6-4.
2: What year was that?
0: 1909. Yeah.
2: Sox had a good year that year. Here's the windup and the 0-2 again. Swing and a miss and a slider for strike three. So Andujar strikes out. Two outs for the Padres here in the top of the ninth inning.
0: Dolly Gray, the starter for the Nationals. This is the strangest line you'll ever see. Eight innings.
2: The Washington Nationals, 1909.
0: Yes, Washington Nationals, 1909. Eight innings, Dolly Gray. One hit, six runs, 11 walks, one strikeout.
2: Six runs, 11?
0: One walk.
2: One walk.
0: One hit, 11 walks, one strikeout. Yeah.
2: Because Kevin cheats. Nice line, Dolly.
19: Yeah, he gave up six runs in the second. And I'm pretty sure they were all bases loaded walks.
2: Oh, my goodness. 1-0 the count on Gavin Sheets, who's had a heck of an afternoon. 3-for-3 with two home runs, a double, four runs batted in, and a walk. Next offer misses for ball two. Two balls and no strikes. What's the most runs scored without a hit in an inning?
19: In an inning?
2: In an inning.
19: Oh, I don't know that. That's a great question.
2: Mariners got three. But one hit on the day. Next offer to Sheets. A strike, and the count is now 2-1. Growing up in Chicago in 1959, the White Sox won the American League pennant with a team that didn't have a whole lot of offense, but they had great pitching, great defense. They were called the Go-Go White Sox. Here's the pitch. Check swing. It's down and in ball three. 3-1 the count on Sheets. So they would score just a couple of runs, and with the great pitching, they've won a lot of games. But I'm just wondering how many runs a team scored without any hits. Here's the pitch. It's outside for ball four, so Sheets draws a walk, and he's on for the fifth time this afternoon.
19: Let's look at this Nationals team. They were 42-110-4 in 1909. So that's...
2: four times.
19: That's not a good
2: year.
19: They
2: didn't have lights back then, Gary. Couldn't see the ball. Either. That's it.
19: Yeah,
2: we're
19: game
2: done.
19: Over.
2: We're going home. One on, two outs. Manny Machado with a swing and a foul back. Sounded like he broke his bat in the count. Nothing and one. I wonder what the record is for the most runs scored in an inning without a hit.
19: You know, the second most, it was actually the Mariners in 2013. Mariners beat the Astros 4-2 with one hit.
2: Wow. A lot of bases loaded walks, sacrifice flies like the Mariners did. Yeah, the bottom of the sixth inning. Wild pitches, errors.
19: Eric Bedard was the starter for the Astros.
2: The 0-1 is low and outside of Machado for ball one, one ball and one strike.
19: He went six innings, gave up no hits, three runs, five walks, and 10 strikeouts.
2: Eric Bedard with Houston.
19: Yeah.
2: The 1-1. Swinging a line shot deep left field. Randy going back to the warning track. Reaches up and he makes the catch on the run. Holy smokes, Randy had those yellow spikes flying, getting back deep to left field, hit the warning track, and on the dead run, reaches up and makes the catch right in front of the fence for out number three. Nice running catch by Randy Arozarena. We go to the bottom of the ninth. Mariners need a bunch. Our Mechanics Bank score, the Padres 8 and the Mariners 3.
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2: Well, we head to the bottom of the ninth inning, and the Mariners, yeah, they need a bunch of runs. It's the Padres 8 and the Mariners 3, and Cole Young will lead things off. Rodriguez back on the mound. He had a scoreless bottom of the eighth inning. Song takes over at third base for the Padres, replacing Miguel Andujar. So here we go, bottom of the ninth inning. Mariners getting all three runs without a hit back at the bottom of the sixth inning. Mariners only one hit on the day. And the pitch on the way to Cole is in there for a strike, 0-1. This young man has been very, very impressive. A couple nights ago, got a base hit off of Mason Miller, and not too many guys can say that. Here's the pitch on the way, and it's outside for ball one. One ball and one strike to count. Miller has been unbelievable. He really shortens up the game for the San Diego Padres. Here's the stretch, and the 1-1 on the way to Cole. A strike called, and the count is now one ball and two strikes. Remember, the Mariners home tomorrow night to take on the Chicago White Sox in game one of that three-game series. It's on the road to Kansas City and Sacramento. The next pitch inside as Young backs away. Ball two, two balls, and two strikes to count. Very pleasant Sunday afternoon here in Seattle. Not a cloud in the sky. The roof has been wide open all day long. Now the set and the 2-2 on the way to Cole. Inside, backs away, ball three. Will count, three balls and two strikes. So make your plans to come out to the ballpark tomorrow night to see the Sox. Rodriguez looks in, has a sign from Fermin. Now the stretch. And the 3-2 on the way, swing and a miss by Cole for strike three. And the Mariners have one down here in the bottom of the ninth inning. Good crowd on a Little League Sunday. Great to have the kids here. Man, what a thrill that would have been for little Ricky Riz growing up in Chicago to have a Little League day. We never had fun stuff like that, Gear, growing up.
19: Running around the field?
2: Yeah. Oh, man. Here's Dom Canzone with a swing and a foul, and that got a piece of the home plate umpire, Chad Fairchild. Hopefully he's all right. We saw Roberto Ortiz in Houston take a nasty foul ball off his mask and had to come out of the game right away and miss the game after that. Now here comes Taylor Bennett, one of our trainers, out to check up on Fairchild to make sure he's all right. Did we have Little League days back when you were a kid, Gary? Go out to the Kingdome?
5: Yeah.
2: We did?
5: Yeah.
2: I don't remember that. It was a long time ago.
19: It wasn't that long ago.
5: Yeah, you were never at shortstop with Aparicio coming out? And
2: yeah.
5: You were standing there? And,
2: hey, Louie. Hey, Louie. I'm your biggest fan. You get a chance to see him in Cooperstown when he was about 84 years of age. Here's the pitch on the way. Swinging a miss by Canzone. 0-1. He didn't look the same.
5: He didn't?
2: No.
5: Well, at least he was in full uniform, though.
2: Nope.
5: Oh, that's too bad.
2: He was the American League Rookie of the Year in 1956. Great career Hall of Famer. Here's the pitch. Canzone takes inside for ball one. One ball and two strikes. What a double play combination. One of the best in the history of the game with Aparicio at short and Nelly Fox at second base.
5: So that time at Cooperstown was the only time you ran across him?
2: Yep. That's it. Here's the pitch. Up high, ball two. Unless you want to count me sitting in the bleachers in right field at Comiskey Park and Louie at short.
5: Hey, you were in the same place.
2: We were in the same building.
5: That counts.
2: Yeah. Oh, what a thrill that was. My first game in 1959. Here's the stretch and a 2-2. Swing and a foul tip into the glove of the catcher for Mean. Canzone strikes out. A couple of strikeouts for Rodriguez. And now the Mariners are down to their final out here in the bottom of the ninth inning. The Padres one out away from a sweep of the three-game series and a sweep of the season series against the Mariners. They swept the Mariners earlier this year in San Diego. Here's Mitch Garber. The stretch by Rodriguez and the pitch to Mitch is outside for ball one with a kid due up next, Colt Emerson, making his major league debut today. Great kid. We had a chance to even had him on the radio a couple of springs ago down in Peoria at spring training. Next offer, a strike call. The count is even on Garver at one ball and one strike. And also, he started to do some play-by-play.
0: He almost called a home run.
2: He did.
0: And almost swore.
2: He
0: but
2: did.
0: So that's what's important. It's a pass-fail.
2: He is a personality, and he's got some talent. Here's the pitch. A lot of talent. And the pitch is outside to Mitch for ball two. Two balls and a strike. First day in the big leagues. Congratulations to Colt Emerson. But the Mariners got to get healthy. They have to. Here's the stretch. And the 2-1 pitch. Swinging a foul back. And the count is even on Garver. Two balls and two strikes. So for Cal Raleigh, he's going to be going down to Arizona to get ready and heal up. Get ready for the long run to the end of the regular season that will lead him to the

0: up. Get ready for the long run to the end of the regular season that will lead him to the postseason. Here's the stretch and the 2-2 and a swing and a miss for strike three. And the ball game is over. The San Diego Padres win it 8-3 this afternoon. They sweep the Mariners in the three-game series, and they win all six games against the Mariners this season. So the Padres win the coveted Vetter Cup, and they did that when they won the opening game of the three-game set here in Seattle. So the Padres, one of the worst hitting teams in the National League, but they're right there near the top in the National League West. Eight runs today, and what a day for Gavin Sheets. 3-for-3 with a couple of home runs, a double, and four runs batted in. So the Mariners look to get going tomorrow night here at home against the Chicago White Sox. Once again, the final score, the Padres 8 and the Mariners 3. We'll be back with the totals and more after this timeout.
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6: I'm certainly not Savage.
7: I think we can actually totally agree that in no way am I Savage. All right.
8: Mariners lose to the Padres 8-3. San Diego sweeps aside the Mariners in this three-game set. Gary Hill, Rick Riz back with you. Rick, this is just kind of a forgettable day all the way around. You think about how it started with, you know, Donovan going on the IL for a while. J.P. Crawford gets hit in the game. He has to leave. The Mariners just muster one hit in this game. San Diego powers their way to eight runs. This is just not a good day for the Mariners at all.
0: Not at all, Gary. The one hit was a one-out single by Luke Raley in the bottom of the second. That was it. They got the three runs, bunched it up in the bottom of the sixth inning, but they got three runs without a hit. There were four consecutive walks, sacrifice flies by Randy Rosarena and Rob Refsnyder. So offensively, my goodness, they got to figure things out. Yeah, some key injuries. Donovan going on the IL again. Cal's going to be gone for who knows how long. Hopefully not that long. Mariners waiting to return for other guys, Robles, and guys coming back out there in the bullpen. Gabe Spires on the L and Brash. But offensively, they've got to put the ball in play. They had a rough time against Lucas Giolito, making his 2026 debut. He's been around for a long time, but he had a changeup that was really working well for him for the better part of this ball game, and the Mariners just could not figure out Giolito trying to get on base. And, man, that's the storyline of this ball game. No offense, only one hit. And they were able to muster three runs without a hit there in the bottom of the sixth inning. So San Diego sweeps aside the Mariners in the three-game series that win all six games against the Mariners this year.
8: It's been a wild ride for the Mariners. You think about, you know, taking 3 or 4 from Houston. Could have been 4 or 4 against right. The Astros to come home. And really just it was all San Diego in this three-game set. So no choice now but to just kind of hope to reset against the White Sox in a three-game series.
0: And the thing going for the Mariners and the other teams in the American League West is that the A's lost again today. Yes. The Mariners are still 2 back. Considering all the struggles mm-hmm. that the Mariners have had, yes, they've had a lot of injuries.

0: Guys are still trying to figure things out offensively, but they're right there, so it's time to get going, to go after the A's, get to 500, get over 500, get on a roll, and they will. They will. This team is just too good. They're just not hitting right now. They're not hitting with runners in scoring position. I think as a team, they're hitting about 216, which is the worst in baseball. But that's what they've got to do. They've got to get the offense going, obviously.
1: It was exciting to see Colt Emerson make his Major League debut. He drew a walk today, made a couple of plays. It was fun to see him. It's funny to think about after all this time. Really, he was kind of a rocket up to the major leagues, but we've been talking about him for so long since he was drafted and in the system. He's so young to get here, but it was fun to see him in a Mariners uniform for the first time.
0: It's nice that Tacoma's only a 40-minute drive away.
1: Yes.
0: And
1: that
0: if you
1: does
0: need
1: come
0: get,
1: in handy sometimes,
0: it really
1: doesn't
0: does.
1: It? Yeah.
0: And so Brendan Donovan goes on the IL. We found out, you know, shortly before this ball game got underway, and Colt Emerson was able to make his major league this afternoon debut. He had 255 down at Tacoma, 7 home runs, 26 runs batted in, played 38 games. We had a chance to watch him play the last couple of springs down in Arizona. The kid is just full of ability, drafted out of high school, first-round pick in 2023, the number one prospect in the Mariners organization. So there's a lot to like with Colt Emerson, and we'll see what happens here in the next, you know, week to 10 days. You know, Donovan will be coming back. You got Cole Young, who's been outstanding this year. He's just a kid over there at second base. So the Mariners have some amazing talent coming up through the minor league system.
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2: 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But if you're looking for a truly golden view, look no further than the seats on the first baseline, a.k.a. Trident Town. 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
1: 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A Luke Raley single in the second was it for the Mariners. So just nothing offensively for the M's. Colt Emerson making his major league debut. Did draw a walk and score his first run in the majors. Mariners got their 3 runs in the sixth thanks to 4 walks and then 2 sacrifice flies. George Kirby, 5 2/3, 6 earned runs, a couple walks, 6 strikeouts. Part of that was Sheets. A couple home runs off of Kirby, both of them off Kirby. Sheets went 3 for 3 with a walk, drove in 4, hit those 2 home runs. He was the engine of the offense for San Diego. Ty France, the former Mariner, he did damage, 3 for 4, 3 RBIs as well. Mariners couldn't do much with Giolito at all. 5 innings, 1 hit. Did give up 3 earned on 3 walks and 3 strikeouts. But San Diego wins the game. and they sweep aside the season series. 8-3 the final. Padres get the win. We'll come back. We'll take a look at what comes up next for the Mariners as they look to reset with the White Sox coming to town. We'll do that when we return right after this.
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1: Mariners lose to the San Diego Padres, 8-3 the final score. So the Mariners will look to turn the page. They'll take on the White Sox. Mariners just lost 2 of 3 in Chicago. Mariners will look to turn that around. They'll face Noah Schultz, a lefty, in game one coming up tomorrow. Brian Wu will take the ball for the Mariners. It's a 6:40 first pitch. Tuesday, 6:40 as well. Anthony Kay will get the ball. We talked to Justin Hollander, Mariners general manager, before the game. And Rick asked him who is going to start. So we'd have a little head start, but he wouldn't tell. He knows who's going to start. He wouldn't tell us. It's either going to be Castillo or Miller. Then the other one will pitch as well. So we'll find out coming up on Tuesday. That'll be a very interesting day. And then 1:10 on Wednesday, day baseball. Emerson Hancock will take the ball for the Mariners. Sean Burke on the other side for the White Sox. Mariners will hit the road after that. First things first, they would love to get a series win and get things headed back in the right direction against the White Sox. Mariners lose today 8-3 to San Diego. We got the postgame show coming up right after this on the Mariners Radio Network.
11: 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The Mariners will play in October.
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19: 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A wicked slider. Munoz lets out a yell.
18: Mariners postgame starts now.
1: It's the Mariners postgame show. Gary Hill with you for now. Shannon Dreher and Hyphen will be here shortly. Mariners lose 8-3 to the San Diego Padres. Unfortunately, not many highlights for the Mariners. In fact, San Diego got rolling early. Gavin Sheets, a home run in the first inning to get things going for San Diego.
0: Here's the lineup in the pitch. The Sheets swung on, belted deep to right field, and it's 1-0. San Diego way back into the lower deck. Gavin Sheets with a home run in last night's game to give San Diego a 1-0 lead. First pitch swinging against Kirby, a home run to right. That's home run number 8 for Sheets. And the Padres have a 1-0 lead here in the top half of the first inning.
1: And that wasn't it for Sheets either. And this is the difference in the ballgame. 5 runs, 6th inning for San Diego. Gavin Sheets did it again. A 2-run home run in the 6th. The 1-1. Swung on, drilled. Right field. This is going to go. It is gone. Second home run of the day for Gavin Sheets. 2-run home run. Doubles the lead. It is 4-0 San Diego. Padres playing long ball again. Yeah, Padres a couple days in a row. A lot of home runs. Mariners got 3 runs in the 6th, but bases loaded walk to get one. A couple sacrifice flies to add 2 more. But just not enough as the Padres win 8-3 over the Mariners. They pound out 10 hits, played some long ball. Mariners just one hit in this one. So I want to forget today as quickly as possible and move on to the White Sox in a 3-game series starting tomorrow. Coming up next, we have more postgame show as we continue right after this on the Mariners Radio Network.
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0: Welcome back inside T-Mobile Park, where the Mariners fall 8-3 to the Padres. They are swept in the series. I guess the guitar goes back. So much for the Better Cup. It was a good while they had it. More importantly, they need to get on the right track and get to winning some ball games again. Shannon Dreher coming to you from the Western Washington Toyota broadcast booth, where it's really odd. I mean, it is still light out. 420 starts are not the worst thing in the world, I've decided. Ryan Roland-Smith, fresh up your Sunday night baseball duties. Mm-hmm.
1: Yeah.
0: I wish this day, I wish there were better things to focus on, and I think we will get to those. We do want to talk about having Colt Emerson up right now. We had Justin Hollander on the pregame show, who went into a couple of the things and decisions that have been made in the last couple of weeks. We hear a little bit about that. That's going to come up. But there's the game, and there's where this team is right now. And I've been off for the last 2 days, Ryan, and it just didn't feel like you picked up where you left off on this road trip, taking 3 of 4 from the Astros when you got home.
1: Yeah, it's a good point. And just trying to, come off some of that momentum. And I remember early on this season, you and I would do some post games and just talked about some of the energy. It felt kind of flat. And I think what happens is when you have a Cal Raleigh, go on the IL, his presence isn't the same in the dugout. Brendan Donovan, hit the IL today. And you love to see Colt Emerson. But you're struggling a little bit offensively. And then last night, Logan Gilbert struggled there. A couple home runs as the game was getting on. Just zaps any kind of feel you had in that dugout. And then tonight, this afternoon, watching George Kirby, who looked like it was going to be one of these games where, he just made 2 mistakes and he pitched well. Then all of a sudden, give it up there midway through this game. It's just, again, just that feel where you mentioned some of that momentum from the road trip just squandered in that situation. But yeah, just some pieces missing from this team right now as they're trying to hover around that 500 mark, sitting in this AL West, which is wide open. It's just tough to get something clicking and have all the pieces put together at the right time, at this time.
0: Yeah, one of the discouraging things about this is there usually is, and I'm not a person that likes to go into feel. I don't like to read too much into it unless it is something extreme, but this team really tends to enjoy the national TV games. I didn't get that feel down there at all today. And I don't know if at this point, you've known that Cal is out for a couple of days. And, maybe that was the 2 games before. I don't know. But they do need to figure out what it is and get right. And, yes, you've got significant pieces that are missing right now. But you've also got huge opportunity. You hopefully get a little bit of a boost. I'm not saying Colt Emerson in any way, shape, or form is here to save things, but you've got that youthful energy. You've got a debut. That's something that should perk you up a little bit.
1: And it's tough, too, because, look, Josh Naylor is raking right now. Julio Rodriguez looks really good right now, especially the last 10 to 15 games. They're doing some big things. We talked about the middle of the lineup. When that starts to click, good things happen. You've got Luke Rayleigh, who's looked really good. Dom Canzone, a couple big hits in this series even. Cole Young, who's still having really good at-bats and still holding up that, that 270, that same pace he's on. So you're looking at that going offensively, wow, he looked good. However, in the month of May, 18th, when you talk about runs per game, runners in scoring position, they're 29th, average runners in scoring position. They're, 18th, they're a top three team in swing and miss in the month of May, and you look at that, go, man, like that's just starting to really glare a little bit. When, especially too, coming into spring training, they were trying to fill some of those gaps with some of the situational hitting. So, it's just that I think a consistency and having guys do it when it counts, and having some consistency when one guy goes 0-for-4, two other guys can pick him up and vice versa. You're just not quite seeing that offensively.
0: I think you're going to love a question that I asked Dan Wilson. That's going to come up in just 1 second. I want to lay out what we're going to do here. We're going to hear from Dan Wilson and then George Kirby, because this is a very uncharacteristic outing for George Kirby, although he started out very different with the stuff that he had and the command that he didn't have, I think would probably be somewhat accurate in saying that. So we'll get to that. And then in the next segment, we did have General Manager Justin Hollander on with us in the pregame show. We got into a couple of things that I think there have been some question marks about, and a little bit more into what happened with Brendan Donovan and Colt Emerson being up. So we're going to split this into two, and then we'll get into the rest of the things that we normally do on a postgame show. But first thing is first, we will hear from Dan Wilson, who will include an update on why J.P. Crawford came out of this game. Here's the skipper not too long ago down in the clubhouse.
2: Yeah, tough day, tough series. You know, we're going to have to turn the page quickly on this one. You know, today I thought, you know, really only the one hit. We, you know, didn't have a lot of traffic. You know, not that we punched out a ton, but, you know, a lot of, you know, weaker contact today off of Giolito. I thought he was tough. He's got that, you know, we know that funky short arm that he's got, you know, it's tough to square him up today. I thought the changeup was good from him too, and he was able to locate pitches pretty well, just, you know, weren't able to get anything going offensively. You know, George, you know, really a couple pitches found some plate, you know, they were able to do some damage on him there, especially there in the fifth inning. You know, tough inning, but you know, again, we got to turn the page quickly, you know, I thought it was great to get Colt out there. You know, get acclimated here to the big leagues, you know, get a chance to make a couple plays there, and get some at bats you know, get him in here and get it more and more comfortable.
3: Yeah, how tough was it to see another starter have to exit the game early, and how is JP doing?
2: Yeah, JP's okay. You know, it's kind of a contusion to the tricep area, you know, made it hard to get extension on that arm, but you know, I think he'll be okay. Yeah, I mean, you know, it obviously is, you know, it was a tough series all around, you know, we got to bounce back from it.
3: I feel like the hits just keep coming from the injury front now.
2: I mean, yeah, I mean, you know, we've had a few here. We've battled through, you know, some. You know, some are just day-to-day, and we'll get through those. You know, this is good teams run into adversity, and we've got to figure out a way to get around that and move forward. And like I said, turn the page on this series.
3: No concerns with Mitch, he's okay?
2: Yeah, no, I think he's doing fine.
4: And you've been looking for consistency with the offense. Where does that need to start?
2: I mean, you know, I think, again, you know, up until today, I thought, you know, we've done a pretty good job of getting guys on. Today was a little bit tougher with Giolito and the way he was locating. But I think, you know, getting guys on, you know, hasn't really been the issue. It's been more about getting them in. I think that's where our consistency will begin, is when we're able to, you know, drive that traffic in and start consistently getting the runs across the board.
0: And that was Dan Wilson right there. And I'm sorry, there were some glitches in the audio. I asked, where does the consistency with the offense have to start? And runners in scoring position, as you just pointed out a second ago, is just abysmal where they're at.
1: Yeah, right, yeah, it's glaring. It really is. And again, it's tough because you look at, you know, Josh Naylor, who looks like he's dialed in right now. You look at Julio, who looks like he's having a better start to the year, where usually he's a little slower. So you're looking at some of these guys, you know, Cole Young, we've sung his praises still as we get through midway through May. And then Luke Raley having a huge series in Houston, and then you know, a couple big swings as well here. And so you look at all that, you're like, well, okay, good. There's enough good stuff. It's not like it's flatlining. But then you look at the Rispy. You look at that run in scoring position. You look at,
0: not getting rispy with it.
1: Yeah, the swing and miss. And on some of these things that, man, just are glaring. Now, again, look, when you put it under a microscope, you have Lucas Giolito. He was tough today. I got to give it to him. He was tough. They've just ran into one of the toughest bullpens, especially the first night. You weren't here on the Friday, but Mason Miller came in early. You had Mora Hearn have to deal with him two nights in a row. So you're also dealing with an elite bullpen. But you know what? There's a banner up there that says 2025 AL West champs. You don't look at this and go, well, you know, oh, they ran into a good bullpen. But no, they should be able to take care of and do some damage to everyone in this league, which they are more than capable of doing. We know that. It's just a matter of getting all the pieces clicking at the right time.
0: And tonight they should have been able to come up with more than one hit. That was just the absolute glaring thing that obviously jumps out. Giolito just starting his season right now, and I don't quite understand what the approach was early. They were swinging just right away. They were coming up in absolute swing mode.
1: Yeah.
0: How about we take a little look and see where this is at right now?
1: Yeah, and even, too, he was even willing to be, when he's behind the count, it's change up heavy as well. You know, and you're looking like, okay, maybe if we just lay off. But, again, it is an elite change up. I get it. But you're right. But you could see with him, the one bright spot from the offense, they did take advantage of the fact that he was put there because stamina-wise, he's not quite there. He got to that 65-70 pitch mark, and, man, they took advantage. But that was really it, even though they just got the one hit.
0: Yeah, that was tough to see right there. They put their runs together on walks and errors of all varieties, but obviously was not enough. And, of course, the other part of the equation was George Kirby. Very rocky start from him. He spoke with the media not too long ago. Here's what he had to say.
5: I wanted to be more comfortable with contact and being able to flush it in the way, with how frustrating it is, like, machine pitch on that first pitch one on there.
6: Yeah, I mean, that one's really not annoying. Like, you just cheated. I mean, it was 98, 99 at the top of the zone. So I'm not too mad about that one. Some other ones I just didn't really execute very well. I tried to kind of manipulate that changeup a little too much, say right down the middle. Yeah, a couple ones, ties, single, slider right down the middle too. So I think it was just a, you know, lack of execution tonight, but felt great. All my pitches felt really good. I think I just tried to do a little too much in certain situations.
5: I thought that balance where you want to help the team, you want to navigate the game, get deep in the game, but just maybe trying to be a little bit fine.
6: Yeah, it's tough. Like you always want to keep going and, you know, stay out there as long as you can, but I feel like the second you start thinking like otherwise and start trying to do too much, to some of this, some of that, kind of just doesn't go in your favor. So, like I've always said before, just gotta make sure I'm in control and, you know, committed to my stuff and not really worrying about everything else that's going on.
7: George, the changeup is a pitch that you haven't thrown a ton until this year. Are you still learning about that? Like you said, you tried to manipulate it more. Like if you just trust it, just throw it and let the grip do, or how does that work?
6: Yeah, it's tough. I mean, like, I've changed a four-seam changeup. I've been throwing that since Little League. Like, it's at my best when, you know, it kind of just, like, slips out of my fingertips. And just kind of turning around. Sometimes it doesn't do exactly what I want to, but it feels like the right thing to do in the moment, you know? But, that pitch I've had some good work with. I thought I just had to do a little too much with it against Sheets, but didn't really have to.
8: I saw with Logan start yesterday, not being really aggressive on those first pitches, trying to get that contact early. Was that something you were cognizant of going into this, and did that impact the game plan at all?
6: They're an aggressive team, so majority of their lineup is pretty aggressive. Oh well, just gotta still attack, throw quality strikes in the zone, there's no reason to stray away from, you know, getting ahead too. So,
0: and that was George Kirby right there. And interesting that focused on a pitch that he is throwing a lot more than he has in the past with the changeup today. Mm-hmm. And said he did too much on it.
1: Yeah, it's interesting with that pitch. And we had Anthony Rizzo on the TV side today doing the national game, just talking about how, and I mentioned, we actually talked about this earlier with him, when you got the split and the heater, and I think this is more with Logan Gilbert as well, lefties can stay on that pitch just a little longer, right? So if you make a mistake, you're going to have some damage, as opposed to you make a mistake with a split, it's a little bit different because it's such a variation. But just watching him today, like I said earlier, I thought I was going to wrap up him with six innings. Hey, look, he made two mistakes, the sweeper to Ty France, and the first home run to Gavin Sheets, in the early on, whatever, he's in ambush mode, sinker that trying to get ahead. But then I feel like some of the old George Kirby came back, where he got a little frustrated looking up at the score and everything else, and the fact he was giving up some hard contact, and ended up right in the middle of the plate again on too many pitches. Mm-hmm. Even Freddie Freeman, who popped up, that was a pitch, a guy who's struggling, went right down the middle. And I was like, man, he just bailed you out. Because he gets a little frustrated and a little bit more on that middle of the plate mode from George Kirby. So, like I said this earlier too, Logan Gilbert last night, and then George Kirby, you want to be able to just lean heavily on that starting pitching where it's like, you know what, we're not hitting, things aren't clicking, Cal Raleigh's on the IL, Brendan, it's okay, we've got, Horse coming out this night, to get us into that sixth or seventh inning, and we're going to be in it. And it just hasn't been the case the last couple of games, and that's what can be really deflating in that clubhouse and in the dugout.
0: Well, hopefully they're getting closer. Matt Brash had another rehab start. We'll get into that a little bit later in the show. And, it has to start somewhere. And that, I think all things are, though, as you say, interrelated. So, put three games together like that. And yeah. Dan Wilson saying that we've got to turn the page quickly. It's not turn the page on the loss. It's turn the page on the three losses.
1: Yeah.
0: Put them behind you and get on a better track. All right, when we come back, and coming up a little bit later, we will hear from Cole Emerson. He just spoke down in the clubhouse on his debut. But coming up next, we are going to hear from Justin Hollander, who's going to talk a little bit about where Brendan Donovan is at with the injury that he had, a little bit about the Colt Emerson call-up, and a little bit about what's coming up pitching-wise this week. That is the pregame show, but the postgame show continues right here on the Mariners Radio Network.
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0: Mariners fall 8-3 to the Padres here tonight at T-Mobile Park. And one of the positives was there are over 40,000 fans here today. And I think every child that was in attendance in this ballpark is running around the bases right now. I've never seen one go this long before.
1: Yeah, they're still pumping out of that Rod Center tunnel out there. Wow.
0: So a good time was had and is currently being had on the field, thank goodness, which is kind of what it's all about sometimes. But the game itself, not a lot to cheer for offensively, not a lot to cheer for on the pitching side. It was a tough night. It was a tough night for the Mariners. There are no two ways about it. Before the game, it was a mile a minute. There were so many things happening before this game. We're going to get to that in just 1 second. But before we do, let's go ahead and pause for station identification. 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
0: He did it! Less than 2 hours before the game was to begin, we found out that the Mariners' top prospect, Colt Emerson, was being called up. He was actually pulled from the Tacoma lineup. This is something that very much happened on the fly. Not how they usually bring up a top prospect. Usually they prepare them a couple of days beforehand. They give them time to get the family here. They know it's usually a pretty well-kept secret. Not this time. He did his preparation down in Tacoma, got called into the manager's office and said he was needed up here in Seattle because Brendan Donovan was going on the IL. They felt that Colt was ready to go. And that turned into the big story of the day. And we were lucky enough to have Justin Hollander join us on the pregame show to get into that and a couple of different conversations. We're going to talk about Colt. We're going to talk about Donovan. And we're also going to talk a little bit about the pitching plans for this week. Here is that conversation.
24: When we learned that Brendan Donovan was going to need some time down, you know, that's not something you make a snap decision on. It's not something that I decide on my own or Jerry decides on our own. We talk to a lot of people and want to make sure that we're not doing the wrong thing for the Mariners, wrong thing for Colt Emerson. So a lot of phone calls this morning. The whole ride back was a lot of phone calls. Everyone was very patient while we talked on the phone. And then ultimately, Jerry and I chatted along with Dan, and everyone agreed that it was the right thing to do for both the 25 other guys on the Seattle Mariners right now and also for Colt to give him some runway to see what he can do up here. I have every confidence in the world. He's such a grounded, stable human being, despite being only 20 years old, that I'm not worried at all that anything will affect him. I actually just watched the video of when they told him, and it's as Colt Emerson as it gets. I can't wait for people to see it. He basically shrugs his shoulders. He goes, go right now. They said, yeah. He said, okay, thanks for your help. And he walks out.
25: He's ready. What are we looking at with Donovan here, do you think?
24: So when you have this surgery, he had an off-season sports hernia surgery. And our experience in the past, along with the experience of everyone we've talked to, is that it does take a while to get through it. There's going to be days where you don't feel good. And if you're not careful, it can sort of cascade into other things. And I think that's what we're seeing right now is sort of the waterfall effect of the off-season core surgery now causing him to be sore in other places. So this morning he's going to get shots. He's going to get two different ones. One in to help the groin strain that he's been dealing with and the muscle that is sore and inflamed right now. And the other one in the area of the core surgery itself. They're different types of shots. One's a PRP and one's more of like a viscous shot. You see players get them in their knees or their other joints to help loosen things up, to help sort of like create more space is the way they frame it for me, because they know things about medicine and I don't. But that's what we're trying to do, is just get him to a place where everything's working together as opposed to everything not working, or I guess working separately. That will hopefully make this sort of the last of what we hear of it. They really do want to make sure that we're getting this right. When he came off the IL last week, real no concerns about where the groin was in terms of its health. He felt good. And then in game three in Houston, after the triple and the double, and he was on base four times in that game, he just moved around a lot, and he was sore afterwards, which is to be expected, and didn't feel great in the first game of this series. Yesterday pregame, he felt worse, and that was concerning for us. Not that he didn't feel great after all the running around in the game three in Houston. It's how he felt yesterday that was really concerned. So we took some more scans this morning, and just feel like 2 to 3 weeks down is the right thing to do.
0: Justin, you guys are in such an interesting place being 6 weeks into the season right now. It looked like everything was in place, and this is how it's going to be, and yep. Off they go, and this is what it's going to be, and you've got... You know, you're calling up your top prospect who's going to go over to third base and get runway. You've lost your big acquisition for a little bit. Cal Raleigh's, I believe, heading to Arizona to get right, and we're going to piggyback some starters.
24: Welcome to baseball.
0: Where are you guys right now? What do you look at? Do you have to recalibrate? Do you have to? We're doing this now.
24: Well,
0: and why?
24: I feel confident. This is year 19 for me, that none of the other 29 teams are going to feel sorry for us. That's just not how it works. I think what we need to do as a team is we need to develop more game-to-game, series-to-series consistency. And that is harder when you don't have Brendan Donovan, you don't have Cal Raleigh, when you don't have Matt Brash or Gabe Spire. It's also not an excuse. Like, I think our guys know it. It's been talked about a lot over the last week or two, is how do we make sure that, you know, we don't do the win three, lose two, win three, lose four. That routine has been happening off and on for 6 weeks. The baseball season is going to throw curveballs at you. It's going to make it complicated. You have to be willing to adapt. I have zero concern about our players in that regard. It's a group of thoughtful, caring, talented players who want what's best for the team, will do whatever it takes. We need to find a way to translate that into more series wins.
2: The reason you're piggybacking on Tuesday with Bryce and Luis is because you have so much good starting pitching. Emerson Hancock has been absolutely amazing this year. So for our planning purposes, who starts it? Who's the guy in the piggyback?
0: Luis has got the book out.
24: Yeah.
2: And why?
24: I know the answer to that, but the players don't yet, so I'm not going to tell you yet. But we have a plan. We've talked about it. We want to be thorough about how we message this, make sure everybody understands reasons why. I think what we do on Tuesday will probably not be the same thing we do the next time out or the time after that. We want to be adaptable, as the baseball season will require. So we will piggyback on Tuesday. And if we need to adjust after that, we probably will need to adjust after that. We will be ready to adjust.
3: We know there's always ups and downs with young players when they first get here. What are your expectations seeing Colt here for the first in the near future?
24: My expectations are that there will be ups and downs. You know, I've watched it for a long time. I watched 19-year-old Mike Trout come to the big leagues, and 21-year-old Julio Rodriguez, and I think Cal was probably 23 when he came. There's just almost always this happens with young players where they come, they hit a little speed bump, they adjust, they get going, the league adjusts, they hit another speed bump. That's just the way it works when you're a young player finding your way. I think what we saw from Colt over the last couple of weeks was the tools really starting to come out. Bat speed was way up over the last couple of weeks as he got healthy from the wrist issue he had before. He looks loose and free and comfortable in the batter's box. Now we want to see that translate to at bat, good decision making with what pitches he's swinging at. We want to see him, make the plays defensively. We want to see him make adjustments after the league make adjustments. Like, it's going to happen that there's going to be an 0-for-10, and we don't want to overreact to that. And there's probably going to be an 8-for-10, and we don't want to overreact to that either. That's just being a young player, and I definitely don't want to lose sight of, he's not just a young player, he's one of the youngest players that's in the big leagues right now, and we have to be patient with him as he figures this out.
0: And that was Justin Hollander there, and a lot of topics that he hit on there. Of course, the news of the day is Colt Emerson has been called up. And, Ryan, you look at it, and to me, it was going to be tough to bring him up. It was hard to even think about going into the season if they did everything that they were hoping that they would do at the beginning, like they would be taking off right now. Well, how are you going to incorporate him if everything is going well?
1: Yeah.
0: Where does he go? And then the other thing is, you don't want to bring him up if everything is just falling apart and put it all on his shoulders. They're not doing that right now. They could have brought up somebody else.
1: Yeah.
0: But now there is an opportunity. It sounds like Brendan Donovan, it's not going to be 10 days. It's going to be longer than that. So your opportunity is there to put him there and give him the runway, which means you're going to have to take some lumps somewhere, most likely.
1: Yeah, and I think a couple things on that. I mean, because the same question gets asked about Cade Anderson. It's like, you know, he's dealing. You know, and I asked people in the front office, hey, is there a chance he could pitch this year? Like, well, no. I mean, look, we've got six guys, and yeah, because they don't want to think about, well, yeah, someone's going to go down. Like, the same idea with Cole Emerson. Now, I think that usually when you have a situation like this, and I say this every time someone gets injured, Bryce Miller last year came back, you know, we all know, came back, he'll be the first to tell you, too quickly. Cal Raleigh had, you know, I have to scratch myself. Get scratched from the lineup and take myself out, or the team takes himself out, whatever it may be.
0: Lock him in a closet.
1: Yeah. But now, like, a situation like this with Brendan Donovan, it's apparent, because he dealt with this last year, that not saying that Colt Emerson has to go off or they're going to press the panic button to bring Brendan back. No, because you've got a young player that you're not just going to bring up, and if he struggles, mm-hmm. off you go. They're going to give him enough leeway, which I think is going to be really important. And he's going to hit. Like, you could see today, I know you can get a hit, but man, just some of the at-bat. He stayed on that Giolito changeup. You could just see it, and it's just like, whack, those hands just move quick on a plus changeup. Drove that ball into right field. He had that at-bat where he walked, you know, a couple deeper counts, everything. You know he's going to hit. And do some good things. But I think with this team and with him saying this, as a front office, they don't have to feel like they're pressed to get Brendan Donovan back. They've got to take their time with him, because this is something that he mentioned about the surgery and something he dealt with last year.
0: Yeah.
1: You've got to slow play this a little bit with him to make sure that if you can hover around what you're doing right now, once you get to that All-Star break, then you maybe press the panic button or play through some pain a little bit down the road. Hopefully they're in the clear, though.
0: Yeah, to me, it's almost like a different mindset change in what you're doing, and you're afforded it because of what the American League is and the division is this year.
1: Yes.
0: So now let's focus on this is where we're at.
1: Yeah.
0: Got to take care of the kid at third base, mm-hmm. and got to figure out what we're doing with the pitching, which is another part of it. And it was very interesting. It sounded like they're committed to nothing beyond this week and how they are going to do.
1: Yeah.
0: That the situations will dictate, and it could be something different. What did you make of his comments of the piggyback situation?
1: Looks like, and I don't feel, it is such a tough situation, thanks to Emerson Hancock, right? Dealing. There's no good way to do this. And I was critical, and someone said, man, you were pretty critical on the radio the other day, because I said, I don't like the piggyback. Like, it's true. Like, it never works out. That's what I said. It never works out. And some people said, hey, look, you know, you were pretty critical there and whatever, because, you know, obviously I work with the team and I need to have a relationship with everyone here. But I meant it in the sense that, first of all, everyone in this rotation is way too good. This is not someone who you just have to carry for three innings and then piggyback or coming back from an injury. No.
0: Right.
1: Everyone is essentially healthy at this point. How do you do this? There's really no good way to do it. The other part, I've said this to you. Look, Luis Castillo can't just go right off to the bullpen. You don't do that.
0: No.
1: Because he is going to be a factor in this second half. And so I think they're doing the best they can, and it's not that bad of a situation, because not like they've lost three pitches or anything like that. But I still feel like they're evaluating any outing by outing. So, like, if so-and-so starts to scuffle, they can put it under a microscope and say, you know what, maybe we need to back off a little bit because there's some fatigue in here. Or, you know what, maybe so-and-so's working on a different pitch. You know what, maybe, not saying he can skip, but he can be in the bullpen to do the piggyback, even though it's just two innings, to work on something, maybe in a blowout, or just, hey, you're not going to piggyback. He didn't piggyback last night, but he's going to be available tomorrow. Like, little things like that, just to find if it's, I'll give you a hypothetical, Luis Castillo working on his slider or something.
0: Right.
1: All right, you'll piggyback if it's a close game. Sorry, we're going to go to, you know, option A in the bullpen, and then tomorrow we'll get you in a couple innings. You know what I mean? Like, it just, but they'll call it a piggy put back out of the gate. So I've seen that happen before. So there's,
0: and it could be anybody, right?
1: It could be anybody.
0: Necessarily limited to Castillo and Miller.
1: And I have heard managers say this. What was the success about this year? Well, first of all, everyone was healthy. They always say that. It's a bit of luck involved. Right. Everyone was healthy. Okay, that's a huge factor. Well, right now the Mariners are dealing with this. Then I've heard other managers say, if you can't be healthy all year, you A, have to have depth, or you at least have to have everyone healthy in the second half, especially, and we saw this last year, you don't have to run off for 105 wins. Stay where you're at, get 90-something wins, get to that postseason, but make sure all this is happening right now, the sixth man and the injuries, get everything right. So once you come back from that All-Star break, you can hit the ground running, everyone's healthy, and lock it in, especially with this division the way it's going.
0: Yeah, you know, another thing that Justin Hollander said that was really interesting in that is they've got to be clear with their messaging to the players, because they can't be wondering what it's going to be every turn through the rotation.
1: Yeah.
0: Why are we doing this? How are we doing this?
1: Yeah. That's a good point. You've got to communicate big time.
0: Because, for us, it's one thing to, I don't know what's going to happen next time. It's kind of interesting for them. Not good.
1: No.
0: That's not, you don't want that. You don't want them wondering.
1: You don't want to, I'll be real quick on this. You don't want to lose guys where, I say this all the time, batting practice when they haven't those conversations, and where they're second guessing or they're trying to play GM or whatever, and then it just creates this tension or unnecessary looking over your shoulder. That's a good point. Yeah,
0: I will say this, I mean, I think maybe you almost have to get a Dodger mindset, like they've got the excess pitching, they've got the excess players.
1: See, that was the team I was okay, man, they have, everyone talks about, why are they getting all these extra players? Well, they do it so they can kind of not put their foot on the gas when they have to bank these wins. Craig Stammen said that. Someone said, hey, look, is Mason Miller available today? Because the Dodgers series, he's like, I don't care about the. He goes, we're trying to bank wins. Like, we're not going to take our foot off the gas. We have to bank wins. And then we left there saying, well, look, the Dodgers last year had the depth. They paid for the depth where they could ride out the injuries. But man, you kind of, and they did that intentionally too, right? There was times where they guys would skip starts or guys would come back way later.
0: They really took their time, like Blake Snell. How long did it take with him?
1: Big time. And even, with Shohei, to use a higher name guy. And there's and especially half the bullpen with them. So, yes, they had the depth to do it. But, man, again, it's just different with the extra the extra playoff team as well. Teams are not gunning for like 105 wins like they were back in the day to win a division clear cut.
0: Yeah.
1: I say this all the time. It's middle of May. Get all this out the way. Get Cal Raleigh's side, not bugging him. Brendan Donovan, get him right, man. He tried to do this last year, come back and forth. It didn't work. Get everyone right once that, hate to say it, that All-Star break hits, and just put your foot on the gas.
0: Yeah, and that's kind of where they have to be because of all the things that are going on right now. They didn't build a cushion.
1: Matt Brash, Gabe Spire, same thing with them. That's huge.
0: Yeah, absolutely. And we've already seen that. I was a little bit surprised that Matt Brash made a second rehab start.
1: Me too.
0: He walked some batters. He pitched two-thirds of an inning today, and so I'm thinking, okay, I think it was probably good that they did that. So they're being careful, which is important, and they're probably seeing, and they've done the math as well, what this looks like over 6 months rather than what it looks like in the now is not fun as the now can be at times. So very interesting stuff, and we will stay on top of it. Ryan, great job tonight. Always fun to see you on the National and in a suit. We don't see that very often anymore.
1: It feels like a straitjacket these days because we don't wear suits
0: anymore. Wear them all the time.
1: I know. How about that?
0: Got a closet full of suits.
1: Yeah, and they're just collecting dust. I didn't. Knock the dust off this suit. Been sitting there for 2 years. I've worn it once.
0: You can wear them on the postgame show whenever you want.
1: There you go. Yeah, for sure.
0: Just start to expect them.
1: Yeah.
0: All right, that's Ryan Roland-Smith. When we come back, we are going to hear from Colt Emerson. You are listening to us on the Mariners Radio Network.
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6: We are coming to you from the Western Washington Toyota Broadcast Booth with the Mariners postgame show following their 8-3 loss to the San Diego Padres. They will welcome the White Sox into town starting tomorrow. We'll get into that in just a little bit, but we are going to hear from what I think, even though this was a not too pleasant game, I think the news of the day is very important. Colt Emerson makes his big league debut. We're going to hear from him in just one second. I do want to let you know before that, however, that you are listening to the Alaska Airlines Mariners postgame show brought to you by the official airline of your Seattle Mariners. The building is all quiet now. Just literally every kid. There are obviously thousands of kids in the building tonight. 40,365 was the attendance, and just about every kid came down and ran the bases afterwards. An absolutely fantastic sight. Groundskeepers are putting it all back together right now because they will do baseball again tomorrow. But really, I wish that the game had been better. I wish that the outcome had been better. It was an absolutely perfect night for baseball. And I think about some of the places there we go where it's too hot, too cold, too rainy, too whatever, and it just could not have looked better, I think, in national TV than it did tonight, especially this time of the year. So kudos to how this all looks. Unfortunately, what we saw out on the field, just one hit, and that is disturbing. But there is, I think, a focus that I think a path becomes clear right now, and that you are dealing with injuries, but you do know that the opportunities are out there with where the division is right now. And you've also called up a youngster who I think is going to bring a little bit of a different look, a little bit of a different energy to this club. He was over at third base today. I can tell you we watched him every day in spring training, and the defense is really what surprised me a little bit with him. I knew it was good. He played some great defense at times in the spring. Really looking forward to seeing what he can do. Justin Hollander with the media told us that he'll play mainly third. He will play mostly every day, and he could play a little bit at shortstop if they give J.P. Crawford some days off

0: here and there as well. So we are going to see a lot of Colt Emerson, and right now we are going to hear from him. Not too long ago, he caught up with the media in the clubhouse to talk about his Major League debut.
1: Congratulations, first of all. Can you walk us through kind of what the day's been like for you?
2: It's been a crazy day, really. Got to the field, packing my stuff up for Salt Lake. We're going there next and getting ready to play Sunday game. And then right before, probably 10 minutes before the game, Skip was like, hey, you're not playing today. You're going to Seattle. And it just kind of like, oh, shoot, this is actually happening. Didn't feel real. And then they were like, game's in 2.5 hours. You better drive up there and get ready. And I was like, I don't know if I'm playing or not, but I better get up there and try to mentally prepare for playing today. And you know, came out here and honestly probably was for the best. You know, I didn't have time to think about, oh, this is my debut. You know, sucks that didn't get a win, but we fought and it was a fun day.
1: What was it like? I'm sure your parents were probably your first, oh, what was it like calling them and telling you? I'm sure you would like to have them here, but yeah. What was it like calling them and telling them?
2: Oh, they were freaking out. they were freaking out. That was really it. It was very surreal. You know, you dream about stuff like that. You dream about telling your parents that you made it to the bigs, and it finally came. It came on my way up to Seattle in the car. So I wouldn't want it any other way. Special day for me. I'll remember this forever and very grateful for this day.
1: So you waited until you got in the car and called them? You packed up your stuff first and then got...
2: Oh, yeah. We had 2.5 hours for the game. You know? I got to be ready for the game. I mean,
1: that's... Did you speed up here? Did you drive fast?
2: No, I don't speed. Okay. I never speed.
1: Come on.
2: I never speed.
1: Okay.
3: Justin said you were very matter-of-fact when you were told the news, where you're like, okay, and the video came out, seemed like you're very matter-of-fact, just... What kind of like goes into your mindset of just, you know, trying to stay prepared and not letting the emotions get to you?
2: Yeah, I think that's something that I think I've said from day one. I try not to let the emotions play the role in my life, but you know, at the end of the day, there's a game to play, and this team is a winning team, and they brought me up to help the team win. You know, it's not about me. It's about the team and anything I can do. You know, I'm batting ninth, playing third base. You know, I'm gonna try to get on base as many times as possible that day, and that's what's gonna be, and just help the team win.
1: How does that mentality help you not put too much pressure on yourself?
2: Well, so I mean, this is a nine person sport. You know, it's nine people versus nine people. You know, if I don't get on base, the next guy is. If he doesn't get on base, the next guy is. You know, that's kind of what they teach here, is pass the baton, you know. Just passing the job to the next guy, and that's how you win games.
1: When you stepped in the box, though, and it's pretty close to sold-out crowd, maybe a standing ovation, did you feel any emotion? I mean, it's got to speed your heart rate up.
2: Yeah, no, 100%. 100%. I came in, I thought that was the fastest 90-mile-per-hour fastball I've ever seen in my life, you know. But, you know, good at bat, went down 0-2 early and then battled back. But I think the more pitches I see, the more comfortable I get. And,
1: Because at some point it just becomes baseball, right? It doesn't. You know,
2: it is.
1: Like, you know, it's just baseball.
2: It is. It is. But at the end of the day, you know, like, this is a very special day for me. And a special day for my family, a special day for everybody who's been along with me, you know. So I wanted to soak in as much as possible and really like take it in, and you know, this is first of many days. So I'm just happy to be here, happy to be a part of this team. You know, the guys coming in the clubhouse, the guys are great to me, and you know, this is a really special group here, and I'm just happy to be a part of it.
3: Obviously, your first game here, but defensively, JP next to you, mm-hmm. Cole at second. You know, you worked with them in that capacity during spring training. How did having that familiarity with those guys from the last two screens kind of help you when you're out there today?
2: Oh, tremendously. Just being around those guys from training and learning the way they play, learning their personalities, and learning how to communicate with them was the biggest one. It makes days like these a lot easier than not, never knowing them or never talking to them. You know?
1: AFW, anything in particular to make you feel welcome today?
2: Hey, I mean, everybody came up to me and was congratulations. Said what's up, you know, there was, yeah, that's, they just said what's up.
4: Well, you knew this day was coming eventually and likely this season at some point. What were the things that you were really trying to harness and hone in on over the past couple weeks at Tacoma? And they mentioned wanting to explore these more lefties, obviously PCL, upper caliber of pitching compared to Arkansas. Just, what were some of your takeaways down there at Tacoma?
2: Yeah, I just wanted to keep developing as a winning player, you know, get better at base running, get better at stealing bags, get better at defense, just all around, just really, really hone in on the winning aspects of the game and just trying my best to be the most consistent each day.
5: What was one thing that surprised you about today, something you weren't anticipating, other than getting called up?
2: Honestly, the nerves. I thought I was gonna go out there and maybe not even be able to swing a bat, but it's once I got that first one out of the way, the first fly ball. Honestly, that was a tough fly ball. Once I got that out of the way, I was like, okay, like this is baseball. You know, there's just an extra deck. That's really it. I mean,
1: are your parents on a flight out tonight or tomorrow morning? Are they gonna be able to get here in time for some?
2: Oh yeah, yeah, they'll be out tomorrow. They'll be out tomorrow.
5: And your girlfriend was just here, right?
2: Yep, she'll be out tomorrow too. So they're all on the same plate.
1: Maybe that'll hit you a little bit more when you see your family.
2: Definitely.
1: See your girlfriend. You'll be out on the field. I mean, that's kind of like for a lot of players, that moment when, you know, give your parents a hug in the stands or something like that.
2: Yeah, that's gonna be an emotional one. I know I talk about trying not to let the emotions, but like that's gonna be an emotional one because, I mean, they've all ridden with me since day one. I mean, my short stint in the minor leagues, but, you know, through the struggles, through the positive negatives, like, they supported me 100% through in my hometown in Concord. Like those people ride with me, and it means a lot. It really does.
1: I was going to say with your parents, like, it's not simple for you to, it wasn't simple for you to go play baseball in certain areas. You had to drive, you had to travel. I'm sure your parents were taxis more than anything.
2: Oh my gosh. I can't even say enough about my parents, the amount they sacrificed. Like my parents would split up. My brother played travel ball, I played travel ball. So my mom would go with my brother. He would go Indiana and my dad would drive me down 8 hours to Georgia. Like that was like a normal thing. So like, gosh, I mean, without that, like, I'm not here. I'm gonna be honest, I'm not here at all.
5: Was there a watch party at the Buffalo Wild Wings?
2: I don't know. That I haven't been on my phone much.
1: I'm guessing you have a few messages on your phone, probably.
2: Yeah, I have not. I haven't responded to anybody yet. I'm gonna be up all night telling that. That's for sure.
1: Okay. Thank you guys.
2: Alrighty.
1: Congrats.
2: Thank you guys.
0: That is just absolutely wild. Just over 2 hours before this game began, he found out. Minutes before his game in Tacoma was to begin, he found out. And the fact that he was actually in the lineup, that they put him right out there, he hasn't had time to look at his phone. He had to call the parents while he was driving. It just absolutely amazing, and I think his presence was quite good out there. His first play, the ball went up in the air. It was foul over third base. A couple players were heading over in that direction, and I looked down, and, you know, it was about 4:30 at that point, and there were shadows. And that's something that he hasn't had to deal with, shadows from an upper deck in a ballpark yet. And so I was kind of holding my breath a little bit on that one, and no problem. Had to deal with them at the plate too because of the odd time as well. So not a typical first game at all, let alone the fact that it was on national television. Just a wild, wild day for Colt Emerson, and you could hear the emotion in his voice and the gratitude in his voice when he talked about his family. And you know what? He's going to get out there tomorrow. The family will be here. I hope he has a heck of a day tomorrow. That was Colt Emerson. When we come back, we're going to run down the scoreboard and get you ready for what comes up tomorrow. You are listening to us on the Mariners Radio Network.
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0: It is all quiet now here at T-Mobile Park as the Mariners fall 8-3. They are one hit by the Padres tonight here earlier. We're going to look to turn things around tomorrow. We're going to get into that in just 1 second, but we do owe you a Chevy Silverado scoreboard. Whether tackling the trails or this weekend's chores, Chevy Silverado and Silverado HD were built to take on the Northwest. And, of course, we do have a full scoreboard. As it is Sunday, everybody plays. This is what we have got earlier today. The Rays improved to 30-15 as they beat the Marlins 6-3 in Tampa. It was the Orioles over the Nationals 7-3. Gunnar Henderson with four hits in that ball game. Mariners will see both of those teams, not on the next road trip, but the road trip after that. Phillies sweep the Pirates in that series. They beat the Pirates 6-0. And don't look now, but the Phillies are 15-4 under Don Mattingly and are now back to 500. Braves over the Red Sox, 8-1 in Atlanta. Braves, 32-15, have the best record in baseball. It was the Guardians beating the Reds, 10-3. Blue Jays over the Tigers, 4-1. Mets take the Subway Series. They beat the Yankees, 7-6 in Flushing Meadows. Rangers shut out the Astros, 8-0 before the game. The Astros learned they're going to be without Jose Altuve for a while. He has an oblique injury. A grade 2 strain is what was revealed by the MRIs. He's going to be out for a while. On the other side, Nathan Eovaldi got some MRIs about not even a week ago. He pitched today and threw 7 scoreless. So good news for the Rangers, bad news for the Astros. White Sox beat the Cubs 9-8, a final in 10. Edgar Caro, who we just saw last week, clutch home run, is had the game winner in that one. Twins over the Brewers, 5-4. Royals beat the Cardinals, 2-0. Diamondbacks beat the Rockies, 8-6. Giants thumped the Athletics, 10-1. And the same score with the Dodgers and Angels. Who came out on top? Well, that would be the Dodgers. They, behind 3 hits from Ohtani today, beat them 10-1 in Anaheim. That is your scoreboard. As for what comes up tomorrow, we have got a matchup of Brian Wu and Noah Schultz as the White Sox come into town. Yep, we just saw them. It'll be a little bit of a challenge. They're throwing 2 lefties at the Mariners in the series. The probables are as follows. Again, tomorrow, Brian Wu and Noah Schultz will square off, 6:40 first pitch. 6:40 first pitch on Tuesday. We don't know the order that they will be piggybacking, but Castillo and Miller will both pitch in that game. On the other side, the White Sox going with just 1 pitcher, and he is a lefty. Anthony Kay will take that game. And then on Wednesday, getaway day for the Mariners, a 1:10 first pitch will match up Emerson Hancock and Sean Burke. That, I think, is going to do it for us tonight here from the ballpark. I want to thank Rick Riz and Gary Hill on the call, Ryan Roland Smith joining us on the postgame show, and our good friend Ian Douglas back at the shop on East Lake, keeping us on track and on time. Tune in tomorrow. As we said, there will indeed be baseball. We're going to be looking at a 6:40 first pitch, a 5:30 pregame show. I'm Shannon Dreher. We'll talk to you then.
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15: Hey guys, you know that we do it the way that Pistons do it. And we had to find that in order to give ourselves a chance.
16: Did you feel like Cleveland, since they had lost last game, brought a desperation that you guys couldn't necessarily match tonight?
15: No, I mean, they're a good team. I mean, they're a talented team, you know. And, you know, I thought their talent was clicking tonight. You know, I thought they were better defensively tonight than they were previous games in the series. So I just give them credit. You know, they won the game. Tonight.
17: Man, feels like only a few years ago, Justin, we had to listen to Bickerstaff post-game giving these same monologues or responses after Cavaliers series losses. And yet here we are, obviously, on the other side with it being the Pistons. What'd you take away from what the coach had to say?
18: I think what JB was trying to say that he probably really didn't want to say in front of the media is that The question marks that this Pistons team had in the regular season really showed their heads in the postseason. Again, the lack of the second score, we've been talking about that. There sometimes inconsistency to create in the half court offense, and the big question about this team was, if you shut down Cade, does the rest of the snake just die with it? You know, and I think we got our answer here. They barely got by Orlando in the first round. We remember that. I know you said the game 7 was lopsided, but that was an ugly series for Detroit at a lot of cases. And we saw those flaws emerge in that first round. So I think this is a coach who understands this is a big postseason for them. They have a lot of questions financially, but they have to figure out what the next step is for the fit of this team. And I think that's what Coach Bickerstaff is going to have to address almost immediately with the draft coming up as well.
17: So looking ahead to next year, just very quickly, and I realize that the Pistons are, you know, less the priority right now than the Cavaliers advancing, but Cade we know is back. And I'm just talking about all this barring trades because we don't know. But in terms of contract and payroll, Duncan Robinson, Isaiah Stewart, Caris LeVert, Asar Thompson, Ron Holland, Paul Reed, Marcus Sasser, all these guys are going to be back. Now, we don't know about the future for Tobias Harris, who, again, is your second most reliable scoring option, which is kind of a sad state of affairs. A UFA, Kevin Huerter, an unrestricted free agent as well. Jalen Duren, who, as we discussed, could be in line for a quarter billion dollars restricted free agent. Javonte Green, the list goes on. We were talking about this a little bit before the show, even before we came on the air. If you're the Pistons or a Pistons fan and you're dreaming big, but within the scope of reality, you're just going, you know, it's let's call it a realistic pipe dream, if that's not an oxymoron. Who's the fit? Who do you got? Who's the guy that you want?
18: You know, we were having a conversation about this before the show aired, and I got to shout out my boy, Jovan. He put this bug in my ear. I would really like to see, if we're playing armchair GM for a second, right? Mm-hmm. I would really like to see a pairing of Cade Cunningham and Devin Booker. I don't know how that works with, you know, trade picks and salary cap, but I think that's the type of piece that they need to put around Cade Cunningham if this team is actually serious about moving to the conference finals and beyond.
17: Booker is in the midst of a 5-year, $317 million Supermax contract with the Suns through the 29-30 season. So, you know, clearly, obviously, they could trade him. And the Suns, I don't know if they would in that the Suns, well, it's a lot of money, no doubt about it. I mean, guys get, what, he's making $70 million a year, basically. But he, you know, the Suns also vastly, in my mind, overachieved this past season. They were, I mean, that should have been, on paper, one of the worst teams in the entire NBA. Instead, we saw them in the playoffs. Sure, they flamed out. They were greatly overmatched, but they were there, which means something. So, you know, again, not going to worry about the Phoenix Suns right now, but it's an interesting name, I agree with you, in terms of someone that could, if even remotely available, be on the Pistons' radar that, right, you know, again, could just give you some semblance of reliable scoring when Cade doesn't have it. And Cade did not have it in the elimination game, and it showed across the entire roster. But again, it's the Cavaliers that advance. They will face the Knicks. What should we expect in that series? Finally, finally, Donovan Mitchell out of round two. We got more on the way here on Game Night on ESPN Radio and the ESPN app.
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0: to Schroeder on the right wing, guarded by Harris. They get it back to Mitchell. Mitchell on the right wing on Harris. Step back three on the way. Mitchell, nothing but net. 95-69, up to 26 points here with the lead for the Cavs. Mitchell with 24.
1: And now Mitchell is styling on him, too, celebrating after that one. Got Tobias Harris again.

0: Hey, look, I loved it. What was that? What do I do?
1: No, oh, yeah. This was, yeah, what I do. Shorty, we be living it up.
2: Living it up.
0: Yeah, that's Ja Rule, living it up, yeah. Ja Rule.
1: Oh, Ja Rule, not DMX. Shoot.
0: Yeah.
1: Well, now I'm upset. Now I'm upset with myself.
0: Yeah. I think this is 2004?
1: Feels right. I can see my, driving around in my car just out of college. Windows down. Ja a little too loud. Ja and Ashanti. Mm-hmm. Yeah, it could have been. So listen, for all the talk with Donovan Mitchell, and Mitchell to his credit, unlike Cade, Donovan responded here in this must-win game for Cleveland to get himself and his team out of the Eastern Conference semifinals. I screamed that if this team is going to win today, don't point fingers at Harden. Harden's 36. Don't say Mobley needs to carry you. Donovan Mitchell needs to be the guy. He needs to go out there, and I almost don't even care how efficient it is or isn't. He needs to take more than 20 shots. He needs to score 25-plus points. And the reality was, maybe they didn't even need all of it, but he got to 26, 10 of 22. More of a facilitator than I would have expected, plus 17 here in this one. The guy really, though, Justin, that we should be just, bowing at the altar to is Jared Allen. In his 25 minutes, dude goes for 23 points, 7 rebounds, shot 57%. That's the Game 7 performance against the Pistons. You know what he did in Game 7 this year against the Raptors? 22 points, 19 rebounds, 3 blocks, couple steals, and he shot 64%. Who thunk it that Jared Allen was the secret weapon for Cleveland?
0: Jared Allen has been not so sneakily consistent for Cleveland this postseason. I really like the basketball that he's playing right now, which is going to make that matchup with Karl Anthony Towns all the more interesting. So you have to give Jared Allen his credit. He's played some great basketball. But yes, when you talk about Cleveland Cavaliers basketball, you're talking about a franchise that quite literally made its first major postseason impact moment this century that didn't involve LeBron James. That's what we're talking about here. This is a franchise that's looking to turn the corner in its postseason identity that doesn't involve that guy, right? So you got to give Donovan Mitchell his credit. He is finally in the conference finals. And you have to know that he is excited about playing his hometown New York Knicks in the Eastern Conference Finals. So we're going to get to see Donovan Mitchell in the Garden with a trip to the NBA Finals on the line. So when you talk about these moments in the playoffs and you talk about these players that know they need to advance to the next round so they can quiet some chatter, which is why it's almost probably deafening for a player like Joel Embiid. That's another story for another time. But I'm honestly happy for Donovan Mitchell. He played great in Game 7. He's had some big moments this series, obviously, with the big second half earlier in the series. So he understands that that is a monkey off of his back that I'm sure he has to feel good about. But now you get one monkey off your back and you have a huge hurdle in front of you, which is the New York Knicks, who have been playing some of the best postseason basketball that we've seen from anybody this year. So they have a tall task ahead of them, but you got to give them credit where credit is due. They are in the Eastern Conference Finals, and there are some guys that are playing some really good basketball on that team, and we just mentioned them here in this segment.
1: As really good, as solid, as up to the moment as Donovan Mitchell was and had to be, a lot of what he did wasn't in garbage time per se, but the game, because a lot of it was second quarter, third quarter, but the game was in hand because they got off to just such a strong start. They were up 31-22 at the end of one. It was 64-47 at halftime. For all the praise for Mitchell, for Allen, I know we kind of joked about it, but I'm not sure we're actually giving enough credit, superlatives for Sam Merrill. Because Sam Merrill, off the bench, what do you have, 15, 16 points when his team was up 18 or 20 relatively early, midway through the second quarter. Only guy at the time for Cleveland in double figures in scoring. Like, without Sam Merrill's just boost right out of the gate, this might be a different game. I'm not saying Cleveland loses, but it looks different.
0: No. Adam, this is our first show together, so I want to introduce you to something. It's called the 2-1-1 theory. I don't know if you've ever heard this, but this is my theory on postseason basketball. You got to get four wins in a series. Two of those wins come from your best player. One of those wins comes from your second best player. That fourth win comes from a role player, your third best player, but it comes at the most opportune time. When you look at Game 7 of this series against the Detroit Pistons, Game 7 will forever be known in Cleveland Cavaliers lore as the Sam Merrill game. That was absolutely his game on the road, had a big moment to help his team advance to the Eastern Conference Finals. You got to give Sam Merrill his credit. So within the 2-1-1 theory lexicon, Sam Merrill, come to the stage. I don't have a trophy for you right now, but you earned it. They don't win that game. They don't stretch that lead early without Sam Merrill.
1: He can at least stand up on a podium or something like that, pretend he's got a medal to hold.
0: There you go.
1: Fair or unfair? And you'll have to tell me. Maybe we carry it over into later in the show. I have just always looked at the Cavaliers as a team that, they're like the Hawks of a decade or so ago, 15 years ago. Just like, hey, great regular season team. They're not going to do anything, get over the hump in the playoffs. And to your point, the Knicks are playing so well. I still don't buy it. I don't buy the Cleveland Cavaliers that this is going to be a real fight against the New York Knicks. I want your thoughts on that, obviously, when we come on back. We got a full hour to go. Gary Washburn's going to join us a little bit later on. We're going to talk SGA and the MVP again. It's game night on ESPN Radio, the ESPN app, and SiriusXM Channel 80.
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20: I'm Scott Ryder. The winner take all game seven of the East semifinals in Detroit was one-sided as the Cavaliers throttled the Pistons 125-94. Donovan Mitchell with a game-high 26 points, along with 6 rebounds and 8 assists. Jared Allen and Evan Mobley combined for 44 points and 19 rebounds as the Cavs move on to take on the Knicks in the East Finals with Game 1 on Tuesday night in New York and on ESPN Radio and the app with coverage starting at 7:30 Eastern. Before the game, Shai Gilgeous-Alexander was named the NBA MVP for the second straight season. And the Thunder superstar credits his upbringing for his success.
21: You know, growing up, my parents made sure that I was a big dreamer. Like, nothing was out of the realm. We just had to make sure that if we wanted it, we really went after it. And I think that message being first and foremost, and me growing up as a kid, allowed me to go after what I want, essentially, and be here today.
20: SGA winning back-to-back MVPs and does it in the landslide. Nikola Jokic was runner-up, followed by Victor Wembanyama. The surprise winner of the PGA Championship at long odds, it's Aaron Rye from England at 9-under, holding off John Rahm and Alex Smalley, who finished 3-back. It's Rye's first major title and his second PGA Tour win of his career. For the WNBA, the Fever down the storm, 89-78 at Indiana. Caitlin Clark with 21.7 rebounds and 10 assists. And the Aces edged the Dream in Atlanta, 85-84. Chelsea Gray, go-ahead jumper with 3 seconds left. Baseball, Mets over the Yankees, 7-6 in 10 innings.
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0: Sunday, May 17th, 2026. And this is Game Night. 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
1: Do it. The Cleveland Cavaliers are moving on to the Eastern Conference Finals. They'll take on the New York Knicks. A final score for the Cavs. They win 125-94 in Detroit.
2: The result is surprising, but the way it happened is even more surprising.

0: 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We have reached Monday on the East Coast. That's right. We got you for another hour here on game night. Thanks for hanging out on the heels of a Game 7 31-point embarrassment on the part of the Pistons. The Cavaliers win 125-94 to move on to the Eastern Conference Finals to face the New York Knicks. For the Pistons, it's off to the offseason and some decisions in terms of that roster, obviously, to be made, as we got into just a little while ago. We want to hear from you. 888-SAY-ESPN. That is 888-SAY-ESPN. Justin, I mentioned just before the break, I'm still not convinced. I don't buy it. There's something, maybe it's just the way they've gone down in series and had to come back. The up and down, the unpredictability, even of the stars, whether that's Donovan Mitchell, James Harden, and the way, the out-of-their-mind performances that we are getting series after series out of the Knicks. I'm just not a believer in the Cavaliers. What do you out there think? Again, call in 888-729-3776. Am I out of my mind? Am I disrespecting the team that's eventually going to go to the NBA Finals? Justin, how do you see it?
1: I don't know if it's disrespect, because I understand the questions that you do have about this Cleveland team. And, of course, the Knicks are... They're playing more consistently great basketball this postseason. But if we remember, every game has a story. Every series has a story. Yes, the Knicks are playing well right now. But there were a lot of people who were ready to hit the panic button when the Knicks were down 2-1 to the Knicks in that opening round series. People were talking about Mike Brown's job. There was a lot of chaos. There was a lot of questions around the Knicks. But, you know, you start turning it around, you start playing dominant basketball like these Knicks have ever since going down in that series against Atlanta. Yeah, they're going to be the favorite team going into this series, and they should. But I understand the questions that you have around this Cavs team, but you also got to give them their credit. They're a team that, yes, they had a big letdown in Game 6 when they had a chance to close out the series, but this is a team that walked into Detroit. This is a team that walked into an arena that had 20,000 people in the stands ready to advance to the Eastern Conference Finals, and they pulled that team's heart out. And this is a team that can get really hot behind the three. Again, I said earlier, I love that big man combo of Jared Allen and Evan Mobley, who I think is going to be an integral storyline in this series. So I don't think they're as outlandish to be in the Eastern Conference Finals as you may think, but I understand your questions at the same time, too.
0: I'll be shocked if they're in the NBA Finals. I'll tell you that right now. We heard from J.B. Bickerstaff, of course, the former Cleveland Cavaliers head coach, and now with the Detroit Pistons, on the heels of what was the best regular season team he has ever coached in his many years and various stops along the way, said that's an awesome team. Well, Kenny Atkinson, the guy who has followed him in Cleveland, he spoke after the game, and let's find out what he thinks of his squad.
2: You said before the game that you just needed Donovan Mitchell to beat Donovan Mitchell tonight. In what way do you feel like that manifested itself?
3: He was better than Donovan Mitchell. Is that possible? I don't know if I can. That's like bad English. He started with him. His defense, rebounding, and then when he gets in the paint and starts making other people better, you know, the dish offs to our big guys. That was the key, I felt like, to the game. So he had complete control of the game. Listen, man, I couldn't be happier for him, you know, to make that next step. He's going home, you know, to New York, you know. He kept this thing together this year when things weren't going great. He was the beacon, the light, his leadership. He carried us on the court, right? Sam Merrill out 30 games, Evan out, you know, J.A. out. He was the guy that carried us. And then when things weren't going great, he was the person everyone looked to. And his positivity. And I would have said this if we lost. I had a plan. If we lost, I was going to say the same thing. He We could have splintered. If your leader splintered, you know, if he goes in another direction, which he very well could have, things weren't going great. But he stayed positive. He supported the young guys. He never got down on the group. So just, you know, kind of more kudos to him, you know, in terms of getting to that, you know, the level he wanted to get to. And I know he wants more.
2: Game 7 on the road, given all the pressure and all the stakes, what does a performance like this show about this group?
3: When we play with force, it's really the key. Like force on both ends with our talent, we're really hard to beat. You know, the question we got to answer, and we talked about in the locker room, is, we can have force letdowns, you know, like Game 6, where we were not the forceful team, but tonight we were. That was the whole difference, our force on both ends.
4: Kenny, understanding that this group has larger goals than just winning this game and advancing to the conference finals, this is a place that this group has not yet been. What does this accomplishment mean to you and to this group?
3: It doesn't mean that. No, it does mean something. I think it does. I think this was the next step for us. First day of training camp, I put up our playoff record over the last 3 years, 11-15. You know, I've been saying all year we have a lot to prove. We still have more to prove. That's kind of the next part of it. But we proved something to ourselves that we could take that, you know, another step. Just looking forward to this challenge, this next challenge for us.
0: Justin, this might be a me problem. I'm not sure I heard him say anything after I had a plan for what I was going to say if we lost. What? He went into Game 7 thinking about how he was going to address the media after a defeat? I know that shouldn't be the takeaway from the last few minutes that we heard from Kenny Atkinson, but
5: back to Sasser, they dump it into Duren.
6: Yeah, I mean, look, that's a pretty wild thing to admit on the podium. I want to give him credit because look, we're doing a live show right now, right? None of us want to say something that could come back and be interpreted as something else, right? So I'll try to give him that. But that's a pretty wild thing to say in a press conference where you just won a Game 7 on the road in dominant fashion, where you blew the doors off the building. You can be cordial and say, like, hey, we played hard. We played great basketball against a great team, and this was just our day. But you don't come out and say, like, well, I hadn't planned on what I was going to say if we lost. You just won by 31. Take the moment and run with it.
0: Well, the light, the beacon that is Donovan Mitchell, the lighthouse while we were lost in the ocean, is now off to the Eastern Conference Finals for the first time in his career. Safe to say, Donovan, you're excited?
7: A breath of fresh air. But like you said, we didn't just come here that wasn't the goal when we started the season. Even last year, when we lost Indiana, we had our goals set on getting to the finals, and we're just one step closer. But yeah, it's been almost a decade of running into the same issue, right? Like, you know what I mean? So sure, I can personally and as a team, we can breathe a little bit, but in the same token, we can only breathe for about 12 hours and then get right back to it. So it's a balance. It's a blessing. God is good. I wouldn't be here without my teammates, but we got work to do coming up for sure.
6: Adam, that's why I said these moments, these series, these games matter. They matter so much to these players. They think about their legacy. They think about the story. So I applaud Donovan for at least alluding to that because I knew what he was trying to say.
0: I want to know what Cleveland's going to do because I remember when the Knicks advanced to the Eastern Conference Finals last year and they were renaming streets in Times Square. You know, Josh Hart Ave and Brunson Boulevard and, you know, Anthony Towns Avenue. I don't know. I want to know what they're going to do in Cleveland.
6: I don't think they're going to go that far.
0: You got 8 wins. You still need 8 wins. You're only halfway there. Well, Cade Cunningham probably doesn't care today that he finished 5th in the NBA's MVP vote. SGA, Shai Gilgeous-Alexander, of course, the winner. We're going to get into a little bit of that here from Cade when we come on back. Of course, Cunningham after a tough Pistons loss. It's game night on ESPN Radio and the ESPN app.
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0: Adam Kaufman hanging out with you, of course, on the heels of the Cavaliers advancing to the Eastern Conference Finals to face the Knicks. We will get into Spurs Thunder, game one, only hours away. Getting excited for that one in Oklahoma City, no doubt about it. Cade Cunningham, though, probably not feeling as good as we are right now. The Pistons go down in game seven as favorites at home. We heard from his head coach earlier, J.B. Bickerstaff, talking about, well, really just all the palitudes, all of the positive things about his team and the way that they came out and played as a 60-win unit. As for Cade, though, the star, the face of this franchise, a top five MVP vote-getter, how did he feel about this team this season?
1: We grew a lot, grew from last year. That was the whole goal of this season, was to grow.

0: we grew a lot, grew from last year. That was the whole goal of this season, was to grow and become a better team than last year. And we did that. Obviously, disappointing series right here. Fell short of, you know, doing enough of the right things to win the series. But we were number one seed for a reason. We won a lot of games this year. We played great basketball all year long. Really established the identity and stuff that we didn't have for a long time. So, you know, all those things are positives and things that, you know, we'll take into the offseason and come back next year and grow from.
1: So, Cade Cunningham, again, finishes top five in the MVP. SGA, Shai Gilgeous-Alexander, the winner. I'll call it a borderline runaway winner. 83 first-place votes as compared to the 10 for Nikola Jokic. Won by about 300 points. Won't get into the whole voting system. But it was SGA, Jokic, Wemby, Luka, then Cade. Luka, the only one of that group that did not receive any first-place votes. Heavy on the fourth-place votes, which was what accounted for his point total. But back-to-back for SGA, who is hoping, by the way, to go back-to-back and win a championship once again, Justin. But what'd you think? What'd you take away in terms of SGA winning yet again?
2: I didn't have an issue with it. I know a lot of people are going to say, like, oh, well, Jokic did this or Wemby did this. And those guys deserve all the credit in the world, but so does SGA. We're talking about, and look. We got to stop being offended by this, because this is part of the story, right? Good, bad, or indifferent. A storyline matters in this. We're talking about SGA, who is having a historic run that he's on right now. We know about the 20-point game streak that he's on. When you surpass Wilt Chamberlain, you're doing something crazy in an offensive set, right? So we know he just won back-to-back finals, and we know he just won back-to-back MVPs. That's only happened to 14 players in NBA history. Well, now he is now creeping up on, I would say, some really rare air, some of the rarest of air in NBA lore. There have only been two players in NBA history to win consecutive regular season MVPs and finals MVPs. You know who those two players are? Two guys you may have heard of named Michael Jordan and LeBron James.
1: Sound familiar? Yeah.
2: SGA is creeping on the cusp of that. Look, we just said this with the Cavaliers. You only won 8 games. You're halfway done. And that's true for the Oklahoma City Thunder right now. There's a lot of praise going on around this team. There's a lot of expectations. And I think a lot of people are excited for this Western Conference Finals. But SGA is the best player on the best team. And you can make the argument for Jokic, you can make the argument for anybody else, but SGA had just as good an argument as anybody in that conversation. And he sort of ran away with this thing. He had 83 first-place votes.
1: 14th player in NBA history to win back-to-back MVPs. There are a couple of cases of guys winning 3 in a row. For anyone that doesn't feel like thinking or looking it up using AI, I'll just tell you, Jokic, Giannis, Steph, LeBron, Steve Nash, Tim Duncan, Jordan, Magic, Moses Malone, Bird, Kareem, Wilt, Russell. So that is exceptional. Ooh. Hall of Fame company that SGA is in right there.
2: Woo! That is just a who's who of names. And I understand the critiques about SGA's game over the years. I don't necessarily have a lot of those critiques. I know the free throw merchant thing was a thing for a while.
1: Yeah, but still is.
2: And it still is, and I understand that, but no one plays at the speed or at the pace this guy does. He never looks like he's in a rush. He never looks like he's being, you know, deterred by the opposing defense. So this is a really special player that we're watching, and we're watching a really special player at a really special time in his career. So I have no qualms against him winning MVP, because this guy is the epitome of MVP level basketball in this NBA right now in 2026.
1: Well deserved. I have no issues with it whatsoever. I had a futures ticket on Jokic, so that would have been nice, but that's okay. That's all right. SGA, very deserving MVP. You know, there was an interesting question. We only have a couple minutes before we get a break, but I do want to mix it in. Interesting question that I saw on Twitter, or X if you prefer, earlier today from Kurt Goldsberry, an NBA analyst. He noted, and I hadn't really

0: he's been paying attention to this, to be honest with you, that Americans had won 59 of the first 63 MVPs, the exceptions being Hakeem Olajuwon, Steve Nash when he went back-to-back, Dirk Nowitzki. Since James Harden in 2018, that's eight straight international MVPs with Giannis, then Giannis, Jokic, then Jokic, Embiid, Jokic again, SGA, SGA. It makes you wonder, and he even, I think, put a poll out on social media, will we see an American win MVP, an American-born player win MVP this decade? And, man, I mean, safe to say the European players have more than caught up, or, you know, in SGA's case, the Canadian players.
1: This is all the Dream Team's fault. No, I'm just messing with you. Look, it's I know this question and this topic has been around for a few years, but it's absolutely a conversation, man. 8 years is a long time. James Harden, like you said, the last one to win it in 2018. Think of how much the NBA and just your life in general has changed since 2018. So. And when you look at, when you said this decade, will an American player win the MVP award this decade? That's when I don't know. We have 2027, 2028, and 2029. And you got to figure that guy, Victor Wembanyama, his time is coming up very, very soon. And SGA, regardless of how the Thunder season ends this season, he's going to be right in that conversation again next year. So, obviously, Jokic is still going to be Jokic. We'll see where Giannis ends up this postseason. I mean, this offseason. But it's a very legitimate question to ask, and I think that's why you see a lot of fervor. You see a lot of excitement. You see a lot of excitement around this draft class. You see guys like A.J. DeBonsi. You see guys like Boozer and just so on and so forth. So it's a very legitimate question to ask. And if you're talking about this decade, I just don't know if we will. Maybe Anthony Edwards pops up next year. But I would probably bet on the Europeans to probably sweep the rest of the decade.
0: I just wonder, you mentioned Anthony Edwards, and obviously a very logical choice. I just wonder kind of who's in line. I mean, eventually Cooper Flagg, you would think, maybe, but we're years probably away from that, unless he has a Wemby-like ascension. But, you know, we'll see. It's really interesting, though. You know, the growth of the game is at an all-time high, which is what you want to see as a consumer, for sure.
1: Again, like I said, man, it's all the Dream Team's fault. It's all the Dream Team's fault. We went over there and dominated in 1992. What have we done? No. Woke them up. Did as much as other people do. I just want to see great basketball. But you got to wonder what that feels like for the American-born players in the NBA. Like, when's our time going to come again?
0: 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Again, down to the final four in the NBA. 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

0: I'm Sean Ryder. Donovan Mitchell scored a game-high 26 points along with 6 rebounds and 8 assists as the Cavs blow out the Pistons 125-94. Game 7 of the East semifinals in Detroit. Sam Merrill makes 5 threes, scores 23 off the bench as the Cavs reach the East Finals for the first time in 8 years and go up against the Knicks with Game 1 on Tuesday night in New York and on ESPN Radio and the app. Coverage starting at 7:30 Eastern. A landslide winner of the NBA MVP make it back-to-back MVP awards for the Thunder's Shai Gilgeous-Alexander. Nikola Jokic was runner-up, followed by Victor Wembanyama, Luka Doncic, and Cade Cunningham to round out the top 5. First time since 2015 that a non-American wins the PGA Championship as England's Aaron Rye wins the Wanamaker Trophy and his first major, taking the PGA Championship at 9-under, 3 ahead of John Rahm and Alex Smalley. To baseball and a thrilling walk-off on the south side of Chicago.
1: Tying run at third. Caro hits a fly ball out into deep left center field. It's back there. It is!
0: Final call on ESPN 1000, and that's Kiro's first home run of the season. He had 3 hits and 3 RBIs as the White Sox knock off the Cubs 9-8 in 10 innings. The White Sox are 24-22, and the Phillies are over 500. They're 15-4 under Don Mattingly as manager as they blank the Pirates 6-0.
2: Hey, it's Michelle Smallman, and coming up Monday, I've studied the NFL schedule, which means I'll tell you the exact week when Fernando Mendoza and other rookie quarterbacks will get their first start this season. It's on Sportsnet, 6 a.m. Eastern, right here on ESPN Radio, ESPN2, and ESPNU.

0: ESPN Radio, the ESPN app, Sirius XM Channel 80 with Justin Tinsley, Adam Kaufman. We got you for another half hour. Thanks for hanging out. Again, Cavaliers Eastern Conference Finals bound took care of the Pistons in Game 7 in Detroit, in their house, with relative ease. Let's get thoughts on that from Gary Washburn, Boston Globe national NBA writer. Gary, my friend, how are you, sir?
1: Hey, how's it going, man?
0: Doing great. Great to have you here with us. I'm a lot surprised that the Pistons didn't put up a fight, and honestly, even that they lost this game. I was so sure, Gary, that Detroit and New York, that was what we had waiting in the wings, and the Cavaliers and Donovan Mitchell had other plans. What did you expect going in versus the reality and the way it played out?
1: Yeah, I mean, I thought the Pistons would win in a close one. I thought it would go down to the wire. I thought it'd be kind of a battle to the end in terms of just two teams that are pretty equal and equally flawed, right? I mean, I think both teams have their weaknesses, both have their strengths, both have shown those in this series, and I thought it would go down. But I think when you look at a seven-game series, and sometimes even though it goes seven and you just one win from that next round, you just don't have enough and you run out of gas. And I think the Pistons, for all they've went through this year, the injuries, coming back from 3-1 down against Orlando, you know, winning in Cleveland, down 3-2, it just seemed like they ran out of gas. Their spirit was done. They had nothing left, and Cleveland had a lot left.
2: Gary, what's going on, man? Justin Tinsley here. Let's look forward a little bit. By the time Game 1 tips off, the Knicks will have not played in 9 days. And we know Cleveland just had a long series with Detroit. Give me your top two or three storylines you're looking forward to in the Eastern Conference Finals.
3: Here we go in 3-2.
1: Three storylines. Okay, that's a good one. I think it's just going to be Donovan Mitchell against the New York Knicks. Like, they're going to try to figure out all types of defenses to slow him down. What's he going to do on the big stage? Obviously, there was rumors years ago that the Knicks were interested in him. I think he's going to – this is the biggest stage he's been on in his career, how he's going to perform. Number two, I think, is James Harden. A chance to get to the finals, a chance to win as an underdog. And I think just the Knicks being the prohibitive favorites, if they don't win this series, it's going to be hell in New York. Like, they would have been favorites over the Pistons or the Cavaliers. But now their road to the finals was an Atlanta team that gave them three good games and kind of gave up, a Philadelphia team that was just complete disarray, and now Cleveland, which is the fourth seed, which has its share of weaknesses. So if the Knicks don't win this series, because all the pressure and all the money should be on the Knicks. I'm sure all the betting odds are heavily in favor of the New York Knicks. If they don't win this, I don't know what's going to happen in New York.
0: Well, Gary, I mentioned you're from the Boston Globe. You cover the entire NBA, but it's not as though you don't have a special focus on the Boston Celtics. And while we're talking about the East, before we look ahead and start previewing the Western Conference Finals, which to me is the de facto NBA Finals anyway, Jaylen Brown was active on the Twitch stream again tonight, Gary. I'm sure you paid attention to it. What'd you make of his comments? Because he's starting to lash out at the media a little bit.
1: Yeah, I just think he feels betrayed, burned, all of what a lot of athletes might feel about kind of this social media world where everybody kind of jumps on every statement and jumps to conclusions and tells you what you're thinking before you even say it. And I just think he's had a beef with certain people for a while, and I think he unleashed some of those issues he's had. And it's I just don't know what good this is going to do for him. Like, I just don't know the purpose, the end game in this. It's great to lash out. Okay, you're on your own stream, your own platform, but I don't know what good this does for him to start singling people out and lashing at them. It's just time for Jaylen to kind of move on, get to his summer, whatever he plans on doing, getting into the lab, working on his game, getting some rest, getting ready for the 26-27 season. as opposed to just focusing on what people are saying about him. And I think he's 10 years in now, and I think there's got to be a level of, you know what, I'm over this stuff. And hopefully, for his sake, this is the last stream for a while. It's fun to have guests. It's fun to kind of talk about the league or talk about your thoughts on the world, et cetera. But now it's starting to get malicious a little bit personal. I hope that this might be the last one for a while.
2: Look, we may not know what Jaylen Brown's endgame is, but the San Antonio Spurs and the Oklahoma City Thunder, they know what they want their endgame to be, and that's the NBA Finals. And there's a ton of excitement around this Western Conference Finals. But, Gary, you've covered the NBA for a long time. You know how great this Oklahoma City team can be, will be, is, right? So how important is it for Wemby and the Spurs to take game one in OKC against a team that really just doesn't get rattled as the pressure increases throughout the postseason?
1: Justin, you're right. I mean, I think it's important for them to make a statement, for the Spurs to punch first. Because if you look at it, Oklahoma City on paper is the better team. Oklahoma City should win this series. But if we go back to the regular season, the Spurs had their number. The Spurs had the formula, the elixir to beat the Thunder. And they have, obviously, the best center in the game at this point in Victor Wembanyama. They got a bunch of young guns with Castle and Vassell and Harper and Johnson. They got De'Aaron Fox. Like, they have all the weapons to make this a long, compelling series. It's just they're poised, and they've shown that they can win on the road. They won twice in Minnesota. They've shown the poise. I think the biggest doubt about San Antonio was, can you go from a lottery team to the Western Conference or NBA Finals in the next year? You usually got to get knocked out early first, and that's not been the case. The Spurs have held up. So why not now? So I think they're the team that's just coming off a victory. As we talked about the Knicks, the Thunder have had a long layoff, so they might be a little bit rusty. So I think game one on Tuesday is a time to catch – sorry, tomorrow is the time to catch the Thunder slipping a little bit and then try to take control of the series and take home court advantage.
0: DraftKings Sportsbook has the Spurs 6.5-point dogs in game one, but it would be fun. It'd be fun to see San Antonio steal this one, 2-1 on the money line if anybody is interested in investing. Gary Washburn again, Boston Globe, national NBA writer. Gary, really appreciate the time as always.
1: Hey, thanks, guys.
0: Absolutely. Gary's got to get to bed, Justin. It's late. He stayed up late with us.
2: It is. Yeah, it's almost 1 a.m. on the East Coast.
0: That's right. He sounded lively, though. It didn't sound like we woke him or anything like that. Probably still just catching up on all the postgame sound after that, again, lopsided Cleveland win over Detroit there. But we'll have more time before we wrap the show to expand upon those Western Conference Finals thoughts. The thing that needs to be mentioned that we've spent virtually no time talking about, because we've been heavily on the East, understandably so, Jalen Williams out since April 22nd, early in that first-round series, with his hamstring injury, is back. Not on the injury report. He is available for Game 1 of the West Finals against the Spurs. He played most of those early games in that season that Gary made reference to. Despite all the San Antonio wins, taking 4 out of 5, he was in most of those games, so maybe it won't matter. I guess we'll see.
2: Look, to have him back, that is huge news for a team that is basically just an embarrassment of riches in terms of talent, right? So if you're an Oklahoma City Thunder fan, and you love this news, but if you're the San Antonio Spurs, you go right at Jalen Williams in game one. You want to test that hamstring. You want to test his lateral movement. You want to put him in pressure situations to make plays. And, again, you don't want to go, you know, spit into the wind, as my grandmother used to say, or tug on Superman's cape just to try to tee him off. But that's smart basketball. San Antonio has enough bodies to throw at him to really test him out. So I think this is going to be one of the more intricate and interesting chess matches and within the series. And I think we're going to learn a lot within game one.
0: Will it be stormy for the Spurs in the Western Conference Finals? We'll talk about it when we come on back. It's game night on ESPN Radio and the ESPN app.
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0: Coverage begins 8 o'clock Eastern, presented by Gusto. Again, it's Spurs and Thunder, which really, I mean, this is what, Justin Tinsley, I have been waiting for. This is the one that I have been trying, like so many others, to just will into existence. The collision course that it has felt like between these two teams. I know there were certainly no moments for the Thunder. I mean, they took care of, you know, easy sweep of the Suns, easy sweep of the Lakers. No doubt OKC would be in this spot. But, you know, there was a fleeting moment or two against Portland for San Antonio, especially when Wemby got hurt there, and we wondered, would he even return during the series with the apparent concussion? And then there was a moment or two against Minnesota before the Spurs did what they were supposed to do, and now here we are. Gary Washburn was just on us, brought up, man, I bet on the betting odds, you know, Cleveland must be a heavy dog against New York. Well, I'll tell you, on the DraftKings Sportsbook, Knicks are minus 265 to win that series, the Cavs plus 215. Now, why did I give you the series pricing as opposed to winning the championship? I'll tell you why. Because I think that's as far as either of these teams gets. I think the winner is coming out of the West. I have felt that way for some time. You tell me, as we get ourselves ready, and we're going to hear from SGA, from Wemby in just a moment, but as we get ready for the Western Conference Finals, Justin, is it to you, barring injury and all the stuff you can't predict, a foregone conclusion that whether it's OKC, the defending champs, or San Antonio, a team on the rise, whichever one gets out of this next best of seven, that's going to be the team hoisting the Larry O'Brien?
1: Yeah, look, going into the postseason, I picked OKC over the field just because I felt OKC was that tough in every facet we want. So I'd be a fool to not pick them now. But when you look at the Spurs and when you look at the Oklahoma City Thunder, top to bottom, they feel like more complete teams. They definitely feel like a more complete team than the Cleveland Cavaliers. The Knicks are playing great ball right now. But the predominant favorite is going to come out the Western Conference Finals. And that's why there's so much around this. And I look at this, and you know, for anybody listening, I want you to close your eyes with me right now. If you're driving, don't close your eyes, but just rock with me on this. SGA, obviously the runaway MVP this year. We have Victor Wembanyama, who made no secrets about wanting to be MVP, meeting in the Western Conference Finals. If anybody is going to take it personally, a la Hakeem Olajuwon in the 1995 Western Conference Finals against the San Antonio Spurs, is Victor Wembanyama. I want to see how he is going to approach this series against the MVP in SGA. I want to see how this guy plays hard in all-star games. And I know that's kind of like a lost concept these days, but Victor Wembanyama is that rare young player who seems to understand the magnitude of every moment that he's in. Not saying he's going to succeed every single time, but he definitely recognizes it. And when I look at this Spurs team, when I look at the weapons that they have, obviously Wemby is the creme de la creme, right? But Stephen Castle, like, that dude is a gamer. Dylan Harper is a rookie, but he's a gamer. De'Aaron Fox has had some great games this postseason, and the list goes on. So, yes, the predominant favorite is going to come out the Western Conference Finals. But I won't say it's a dominant, foregone conclusion. Why are we even playing the finals, whoever comes out the East? But I think if it's Knicks versus whoever comes out the West, I think that could be an interesting finals. But I do have OKC repeating at the end of the day.
0: We heard from SGA a little bit earlier about winning his second straight MVP, which is all nice, and I'm sure he'll feel better about it in his private moments or when he reflects later on after his playing career. But for now, it's all eyes on the prize. That means eight more wins.
2: Honestly speaking, I don't have a tag on it. I don't have a number on it. When it's all said and done, as long as I know I gave everything I had to the game, I'll live with the results. And whatever that looks like, it looks like. Yeah, I don't have a certain amount of accolades I want to collect. I don't have anything I specifically want to do besides win. And as long as I'm giving my every day and my all, and doing it the right way and my way, I'll live with the results, whatever that looks like.
0: As for Victor Wembanyama, again, the guy that, as you said, really wanted to win himself that MVP, finished third in the voting. He's feeling pretty good about a matchup against a team that his team, albeit much earlier in the year, took down 4 out of 5 times.
3: Of course, we're confident, but we need to keep the right confidence level. Right now, I'm not even thinking about it. I'm just thinking about recovering. I'm thinking about getting this press conference over with. And we're gonna see about it in the next couple of days. But it's going to be the same as usual. Prepare, take care of your body, scout, watch the film, practice.
0: Justin, I'm an old, but what do the kids say? This is going to be cinema. That's what this series is going to be. I am fired up for this series.
1: I mean, you should be. And yes, the kids, they do say absolute cinema. I'm not a kid. I am a 40-year-old man. So I hope I did not just embarrass myself right there. But look, I want to respond to SGA's quote. I understand what he means. Like, I want that. I want this for us. I want that second consecutive title for the Oklahoma City Thunder. And that's what he's focused on. But you also care about accolades as well, especially when that accolade is league MVP. I understand that, hey, maybe, you know, you make an all-rookie team. Yes, that's great, but that's not what you ultimately strive for. You even make an all-star team, but that's not what you ultimately strive for. You deserve to take some time to yourself and celebrate that moment. Not get lost in it, but like you said earlier in the show, Adam, consecutive MVPs in this league have only happened 14 times. So, look, I don't know if the kids still say this, but hey, I'm feeling in a groove right now, Adam. I gotta call Cap on that. You definitely care about getting MVP. Not saying it's the season doesn't end, but you damn sure care about winning league MVP. That's nothing to scoff at.
4: No, that means something to him. But I appreciate that he's saying the right things for his club and living in the moment, and nothing compares to a championship. It shouldn't anyway for most of these guys, even if you just had one. Again, Spurs, Thunder, third time since conferences formed in 1970-71, the two teams each with at least a 750 win percentage, which is absurd, in the regular season will meet in the conference finals. Of course, this year, before that, Celtics Sixers way back in 1981. Before that, the Lakers and Bucks in 1972. So, good company.
1: Yeah, I mean, that's... it's incredible company. And when I look at this Spurs team, it's pretty wild to realize that this is their first conference finals since 2017. It was that year that they were looking damn good. They were looking just as good as the Golden State Warriors, believe it or not. But that was that game one where Kawhi turned his ankle, and it was a lot of controversy behind it. That pretty much spelled the end of his time in San Antonio. So it's just wild to look at how much this franchise has changed since then. Obviously, Pop's not there anymore. The older legends, they're not there anymore. But that same
0: feeling, Pop's around, Duncan's around.
1: Yeah, he's not on the sideline. That's what I mean. Yeah, salute to Greg Popovich, man. Salute to Greg Popovich. I have a special place in my heart for Greg Popovich. But this is a new look Spurs team with the same confidence, the same resolve, and the same, like, we're not going to get too big or too bent out of shape in the moment. It's just going to be really interesting to see how that translates against a team like this Oklahoma City Thunder.
0: Justin, I blinked and show's over, man. That's how fast it goes when you're having a good time.
1: Wow. Wow, it's already over. This is amazing.
0: Right?
1: But hey, I enjoyed my first rodeo with you, my man.
0: Amen, man. Let's make sure we'll put in the request. Make sure we could do it again. Not just friends.
1: Yes.
0: Jovan producing, Steven on the board, the whole crew behind the scenes. We appreciate everyone. Again, congrats to the Cleveland Cavaliers advancing to face the Knicks. Looking forward to Monday night tonight if you're on the East Coast as we get ready for, again, the Thunder and the Spurs. And by the way, shout out Aaron Rye winning the PGA Championship. Coming up next, SportsCenter All Night with Jay Reynolds. 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
22: It's Game 7 for all the marbles as Cade and the Pistons clash with Spida and the Cavs.
23: On the right wing, hands it off to Merrill. Dribble handoff for three.
24: Merrill, the four-point play attempt. Merrill coming up as he nails the three.
25: What has gotten into Sam Merrill?
22: Walk-offs and blowouts cap MLB's rivalry weekend.
26: The pitch from Michaelis. Swinging a high fly ball. Deep right field. Wood stops at the wall. That'll do it. Orioles strike again. Their third home run of the afternoon.
22: History on the links. 100 years in the making.
27: To win this event and then to be, a person that's the first one to have won in such a long time from England is an amazing thing and something to be extremely proud of.
22: Handing out the hardware on the hardwood.
28: I don't have a certain amount of accolades I want to collect. I don't have anything I specifically want to do besides win. As long as I'm giving my everyday, my all, and doing it the right way and my way, I'll live with the results, whatever that looks like.
22: Plus, Clark, Mitchell, and the Fever take on the Storm.
29: Inbounds goes to Cunningham, who sealed off Heinemann and banks it in. Another double-double for CC. She's got 19 points and 10 assists.
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0: 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We had three teams slotted into the conference finals in the NBA, two in the West and in the East. The Knicks, New York, awaiting the winner between the Cavs and the Pistons. Detroit, the top seed in the Eastern Conference, facing a Game 7. Home team won the first four games of the series. Then the Cavs took Game 5 at Detroit. But the Pistons returned the favor with a Game 6 win in Cleveland. So, Game 7 back in Detroit. Would that be good news or bad news, given the two separate trends for the home teams in the series? We would get the answer relatively early.
1: Schroeder smells blood, drives. Nash dribble, kicks it to the corner. Three ball for Merrill is good. 41-26 Cavs as they extend their lead to 15. A 10-0 run for Cleveland.
2: Here's Mitchell weaving through traffic into the paint. Off the glass and in. Mitchell extends the lead to 20, and J.B. Bickerstaff has seen enough. He calls timeout. 55-35 Cavs with 2:53 to go in the second.
0: Up 20 there. The Cavs would lead by 17 at the half, and then
1: Mobley on the drive. Finds Allen in the paint. Allen turn around, tries to duck under, flips it up and good. Timeout Pistons as the lead is ballooned to 72-49. A 23-point lead. Now flips it to Schroeder on the right wing. Guarded by Harris. They get it back to Mitchell. Mitchell on the right wing. On Harris. Step back three on the way. Mitchell, nothing but net. 95-69. Up to 26 points here with the lead for the Cavs. Mitchell with 24.
3: And now Mitchell is styling on him, too. Celebrating after that one. Got Tobias Harris again.
1: Mitchell hangs, fires, misses. Gets his own rebound and put back. And that right there explains the night for the Pistons. Donovan Mitchell is going in there, getting his own rebound and put back.
3: He's literally running circles around the Pistons. He's moving at a different speed right now.
0: George Sedano and Kalena Azubuike had the call right here on ESPN Radio. Cavs led by as much as 35. They win it by 31, 125-94 at Detroit. They take the series in seven. Cavs, the third team in NBA history to win a Game 7 on the road by 30 or more. Cavs are the second team since 1976 to have four 20-point scorers in a Game 7. Their coach, Kenny Atkinson.
4: When we play with force, it's really the key. Like force on both ends with our talent. We're really hard to beat. You know, what we got to answer, the question we got to answer, and we talked about in the locker room, is we can't have force letdowns, you know, like Game 6, where we were not the forceful team. But tonight we were. That was the whole difference, our force on both ends. You know, and everybody says, it doesn't mean that. No, it does mean something. I think it does. I think this was the next step for us. You know, first day of training camp, I put up our playoff record over the last 3 years, 11-15. You know, I've been saying all year we have a lot to prove. You know, we still have more to prove. That's kind of the next part of it. But we proved something to ourselves that we could take that, you know, another step. So just looking forward to this next challenge for us.
0: Cavs into the conference finals. First conference finals appearance since 2018 when they beat the Celtics in seven. It's their third conference finals appearance without LeBron James. Donovan Mitchell, 26 points, 8 assists, 6 rebounds in the Game 7 win. He spoke with our crew from the NBA on ESPN Radio, Kalena Azubuike and George Sedano.
5: There's a lot of emotion right now, but I think the biggest thing is just like... I think the biggest thing, man, we just collectively, like, I think we found, you know, something as a group. But, you know what I mean? It's a blessing. I can't overlook the fact that it's been 9 years. It's been my whole career without getting to this point, so that's a blessing. But we ain't got much time to celebrate, so we got to get right back to it.
3: You guys bought a massive Cleveland contingent here. That's
5: man, shout out to the Cavs fans. Like, they're everywhere. Yeah. This is nuts.
3: My goodness.
5: This is nuts.
3: Talk to me about the adjustment you guys made, because in Game 6, it seemed like the Pistons a lot more single coverage. You guys were getting inside when you wanted to, but then you were making the dish. You were making the right decisions, yeah. Drawing the bigs over. What was that adjustment like for you and as a team?
5: I think the biggest thing in Game 6, you got to give them credit. They came out with more force. They played like it was their Game 7 and we did not. But at the end of the day, it's just about how do you respond. And you know this, right, playing in the league, like, it was a letdown. You know, game six was a letdown. We missed an opportunity, but, you know, fortunately, it's a seven-game series, and we had an opportunity to come out there and get another one on the road. But you got to give them credit. They're not going to go down without a fight. And for us to take that lump, right, to lose a game six on our home floor that way, their crowd came on the road, and for us to come out here and respond was huge.
1: You guys made the trade. You bring in James Harden, a guy to help you get to this point. What has he meant for you and this team?
5: Well, I mean, like, you just look, right? Like, it just allows everybody to kind of do what they do. You know, for me, being aggressive, you know, shout out to Thompson, hell of a defender, right? He's got to pick and choose who he guards. You know what I'm saying? So now we're able to get to the paint. Do you help off James? Do you help off me? Now Evan Mobley's downhill. There's more space. And then when you want to, when he wants to, he can get in the paint and make plays for others. So there's just so many different things that just him being on the basketball court alone, he doesn't have to take a shot. That just changes everything for us. And then when he does get downhill, does get to do whatever he does, man, it's working so far. We got to keep it going.
0: Donovan Mitchell making his first career appearance in the conference finals. He'd been in the conference semis four times previously. Those were losses. Finally gets the win in this one with Cleveland as the Cavs get past the Pistons 125-94 in game seven. Pistons 31-point loss, third largest loss by a 60-win team in NBA postseason history. They trailed by 17 at the half, second largest halftime deficit by a one seed in a game seven. Their coach, J.B. Bickerstaff.
6: This team is awesome, and they're a special group of guys. You know, I couldn't be more appreciative of how they allow us to coach them, work with them every single day, the spirit they carry, their willingness to grow, their willingness to sacrifice, and it's a special group. And, again, I can't be more thankful than to be a part of this and to be able to work with these guys.
7: J.B., just you guys took a step last year, take another big step this year. Playing at home, game seven, especially what you've just done in Cleveland, how big of a disappointment?
6: It's not a disappointment at all. I'm not ever will I be disappointed in these guys. These guys every single day give us what they got. So it is not a disappointment. It's a loss, and it's a tough loss. But, you know, that adjective will never be used as this group.
7: It's not. I'm not saying in the guys necessarily, but the season as a whole, and also I'm sure you had higher expectations falling far short of that, I guess, is that at this point.
6: I don't think we fell short of anything. And I don't like the direction of your question, I'll be honest with you. Like, these guys have improved massively and done a great job. Anything other than positivity towards this group, like, is unacceptable. You know, the turnaround from where we've come from, what these guys have been willing to do. Yeah, we, you know, everybody wants to win a championship every year. But, you know, how much did you grow? How much did you improve? Did you sacrifice for the greater good of the team? Our guys did that collectively every single day, and we got better. We put ourselves in position to be here. So there's nothing disappointing about, you know, this group and the outcome of this.
0: 60-22 in the regular season was Detroit Pistons losing in the conference semifinals as the one seed. The bar was high, but what about the season? ESPN analyst Janae Ogumike.
8: First, I want to put things into context. And, you know, I took my glasses off because I was like, oh, you know, a little emotional because I felt like those guys, they tried so hard this year. You know, I'm a glass half full type of gal. And I feel like people forget that just three seasons ago, this was a team that tied the NBA worst record with 28 straight losses. They were in the gutter. They finished that year, I think, just one game off of the worst record in the league. Three seasons later, Cade Cunningham is in the conversation for MVP. This is a squad that finished number one in the regular season in the East. They got to get Cade some help. He is a bad man. I know we talk about the bad boy Pistons. He's a bad man. And sometimes he has to do, I wouldn't even say sometimes, most of the times he's had to do bad all by himself. That's not sustainable in this NBA. You see so many squads where they have one, two, three, even looking at the Cavaliers, four options, four guys playing really well. And so they need to get more balance offensively to support him. They need to find a better secondary creator. Tobias Harris tried all he could, and Jalen Duren had to do better. He has to improve in these meaningful games. But right now, their universe is around Cade, and they have to find ways to get him more help in the future.
0: Cade Cunningham, 13 points, a career playoff low in the Game 7 loss for the Pistons. SportsCenter All Night, ESPN Radio. Pistons season is over. Cavs advance to the Eastern Conference Finals. Game one with the Knicks is Tuesday. Every game from here on out, Conference Finals and NBA Finals here on ESPN Radio, presented by Gusto. Tuesday, game one of the Eastern Conference Finals. Monday, game one of the Western Conference Finals. Coverage at 8 o'clock Eastern. And that Western Conference final will feature the NBA MVP.
9: According to ESPN, Shams Charania, Shai Gilgeous-Alexander has been named the league's MVP for the second consecutive year.
28: The way things are run in this organization, in this city, it breeds success. And it's no coincidence. I'm just lucky to end up here.
0: As he did a year ago, Shai Gilgeous-Alexander named the MVP this season. He ranked second in scoring with just over 31 points per game, shooting a career best 55% from the field, also averaged a career-high 6.5 assists as the Thunder put up the NBA's best record for the second consecutive season. And this marks the fourth straight season that SGA finished in the top five in MVP voting. Won it the past two.
28: Honestly speaking, I don't have a tag on it. I don't have a number on it. When it's all said and done, as long as I know I gave everything I had to the game, I'll live with the results. And whatever that looks like, it looks like. Yeah, I don't have a certain amount of accolades I want to collect. I don't have anything I specifically want to do besides win. And as long as I'm giving my everyday, my all, and doing it the right way and my way, I'll live with the results, whatever that looks like. It's special. And not really for me personally, but more so for, like, the city and the organization. I think, like, someone told me a stat. It's been 4 MVPs in the last 12 years to go through this building, and I don't think that's coincidence. There's a reason why you have success when you come through this program and this facility and this city. Like, everything I just mentioned, from the fans, the love they give, to the ownership, the front office, for making things easy, making sure we're getting our work in, the coaches playing the right brand of basketball and holding the right things accountable. The way things are run in this organization, in this city, it breeds success, and it's no coincidence. I'm just lucky to end up here.
0: SGA is the fifth active player to be named the MVP in consecutive seasons, seventh player in the last four decades to win multiple MVPs before turning 28. Every retired player to win consecutive MVPs has been inducted into the Hall of Fame. SportsCenter All Night, ESPN Radio, from the NBA to golf in the year's second major, giving us a bit of a surprise on Sunday.
10: 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At Aronimink. He is 9 under par.
11: Aaron Rye from long range. That's his superpower. 50-foot putts. Listen to this.
28: Sets the putter next to the ball. He takes one practice stroke, then sets the putter behind the ball. Usually takes two or three looks, depending upon the length. Takes two looks, gets that started out on the right. He needs to carry up over the top of the hill, and that's not even going to come close to getting there. Came up way short. That's about 10 feet short. So with that miss right there, Aaron Rye is your 2026 PGA champion at Aronimink. I got to tell you, that was a masterclass performance today by Aaron Rye.
0: SiriusXM PGA Tour Radio final round, 5 under 65. He was 9 under for the week. For a three-shot win over Jon Rahm and Alex Smalley, Rye becomes the first English-born golfer to win the PGA Championship since Jim Barnes. He won the first two tournaments in 1916 and 1919, which were both match play competitions. Rye ends that 107-year drought for England.
27: Wasn't actually aware of it until yesterday. I think in this room yesterday it was mentioned, which was the first of my knowledge. But yeah, extremely, extremely proud. There's a lot of incredible and historic English players over those 100 years who have gone on to achieve incredible things and had phenomenal careers. But to win this event and then to be a person that's the first one to have won it in such a long time from England is an amazing thing and something to be extremely proud of.
0: Before the tournament at DraftKings, he was 290-1 to win. Rounds of 70, 69, 67, 65. Got better in each round, gets his first career major victory. ESPN analyst Andy North.
12: Well, I think there's a couple of things you look at. You look at actual stat numbers and you look at the eye test. He was great chipping approach shots, number two, putting number five. And that's a great combination. That you do that, you're going to have a great chance. But I thought the eye test, watching him play the last the last nine holes of a championship, he looked like he was in complete control. He drove it in the fairway, he hit it on the greens. One of the only fairways he missed, he drove it in the greenside bunker at the drivable 13th. That is the fairway as far as I'm concerned. I mean, he just played beautiful golf, didn't make mistakes, and looked like he never got above out of his comfort zone playing.
0: 23 birdies or better over the course of the week en route to the PGA Championship. How big is the concern with the bullpen? That's next. SportsCenter All Night continues. It's ESPN Radio.
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1: 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We've hit prime season for college graduations. We're also winding down the spring seasons. Fourth seed Virginia winning the men's tennis championship, beating Texas, which was the two seed for Virginia. Seventh men's tennis title all since 2013. The ACC now has six team titles this academic year. The NC State women's cross country, Florida State women's soccer, Virginia women's swimming and diving, Notre Dame men's and women's fencing. ACC could add to that. Baseball still has the road to Omaha. Softball charting its way to Oklahoma City. And the ACC still represented. Duke is one of the 16 teams still standing after this weekend's regionals. But of those 16 teams remaining, nine are from the SEC, including Alabama, the top seed in the tournament, which outscored its opponents 20-0 this regional weekend. They sweep the regional without allowing a run. ESPN analyst Tara Henry and Tori Vidalis.
2: They're deep, right? And they can rely on each other throughout the tournament. When you get into postseason, it is so much more about a staff mentality moving forward in this game because of how offensive-minded our sport has become. And now that Alabama has two big arms, really three if you count Kalen Pelosi, another freshman who's really come and eat up some innings for Alabama, but they allow each other to rest and be a little bit more fresh for this postseason run, and that's what they've been able to do all season. So just playing off of each other and also learning from one another, pushing one another, because anytime you have somebody that's just as good, if not better than you, it makes you want to get that much better every time you show up to that field.
3: I agree with you, Tori, and I also think when you take a look at Alabama, this offense has been really, really impressive. And also, you mentioned the freshman class and Vic Bowden. How about Anna Roman and Ambry Taylor as well? But we saw Jenna Young get it done today, and then Audrey Vandegrift hitting the long ball. That is production up and down the lineup. And heading into a super regional, that is something that Patrick Murphy loves to see from his team. When you've got pitching, you've got an offense, you can go.
2: Yeah, and how about Jenna Young with two home runs? We're used to seeing the Brooke Wells, yes, the Alexis Papillo, yes, but the freshmen stepping up, and the speedsters too. This team is just athletic and deep, and they can swing it.
1: Alabama getting LSU in the Super Regionals, one of three Supers featuring SEC against SEC. UCLA is also headed to the Super Regionals off a milestone moment.
4: Season.
5: And
4: nobody's ever done it.
5: Oh, just goosebumps still in my arms.
1: UCLA beating South Carolina 15-1 run rule.

0: Megan Grant, 89 homers in her career, 40 of them this season. That's an all-time record.
1: Megan, what does it feel like to hit 40 home runs in a season?
2: I mean, it's surreal. When I first started, I did not think, you know, I would ever get to this point, but I guess the hard work pays off, you know.
0: UCLA gets UCF in the Super Regionals next weekend. SportsCenter all night, ESPN Radio. Speaking of action on the diamond, in New York, Mets and Yankees. Yankees take a 6-3 lead to the bottom of the ninth, but...
3: First pitch, breaking ball hit deep to left field. It's down the line. It's hooking. It is a home run! Tie game! Tie game! Tyrone Taylor tucks it just inside the foul pole. Down the left field line. It's a three-run homer. The Mets have tied it down to their last out here in the bottom of the ninth inning.
0: Well, that ties it up, and so it was on to the tenth. Yankees don't score in the top half and in the home half.
4: 0-1. Chopper over the mound toward the middle of the infield. Runner coming home. There's no play. Simeon scores. Game over. The Maine Mets, one comeback at a time, have won the series. They win this one in 10, 7-6.
0: Mets' fourth walk-off win this season. 880 ESPN New York, 7-6 in 10. Yankees' fifth walk-off loss this season. Third straight series loss. They finished 2-7 over their nine-game road trip. Outfielder Aaron Judge.
5: We're a couple close games, but, you know, just about finishing the job. You know, a couple games here where, you know, we got to close it out or, you know, some games and extras that we got to, you know, get a couple runs across and just don't get the job done. So the boys are playing hard, though. I think the biggest thing is guys are playing tough. They're making the plays they need to, but just coming up a little bit short.
0: Yankees losing in 10 after giving up the game-tying three-run homer with two outs in the ninth inning. Yankees 9 blown saves this season. They're most within the first 50 games of a season since 2007. Manager Aaron Boone, concerned about that bullpen?
6: No, I think they're all capable of getting big outs, and they have throughout this year. We just had a terrible road trip where we certainly had some tough ones. That's part of it. We got to, you know, get after it tomorrow.
0: Milwaukee, Baltimore, and the Mets on that road trip. The Chicago matchup on Sunday also went 10 innings.
7: Tying run at third. Caro hits a fly ball out in the deep left center field. It's back there. It is.
0: ESPN 1000, White Sox with the 9-8 win in 10, their first walk-off homer since 2024. Their first walk-off homer against the Cubs since 2003. White Sox get the win. They are 7-1 since May 9th, their best record in an 8-game span this season. Well, we went 7, and it's now final. That's next. SportsCenter all night. 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
12: 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And not just with a card or a text, but with a song.
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1: Aaron Rye with a final round 65 on Sunday captures the PGA Championship, his first major. SGA wins his second straight NBA MVP. Conference finals are set. Spurs, Thunder get underway tonight, Tuesday. It's the Knicks and the Cavs.
2: That'll do it. The Cleveland Cavaliers are moving on to the Eastern Conference Finals. They'll take on the New York Knicks. A final score for the Cavs. They win 125-94 in Detroit.
3: The result is surprising, but the way it happened is even more surprising.
1: 125-94. Cavs becoming the third team in NBA history to win a Game 7 on the road by at least 30. Pistons bow out as the top seed, failing to make the Eastern Conference Finals. Cavaliers, backed by Donovan Mitchell, 26 points, 8 assists, 6 rebounds. Jared Allen had 23 points, spoke with NBA on Prime.
4: Jared, I think it's official, especially in these playoffs. Game 7, Jared Allen is real. How would you describe just the mentality you guys came into this game to just dominate on the road in Game 7?
5: We just knew that we had to get the job done. We knew that we had to bring a lot of force. This is a tough arena to win in. And we knew that every single possession, every single play was super important.
4: And look, you've been battling alongside Donovan Mitchell for a while now. What stood out to you about the way he steadied this group with his playmaking and scoring tonight?
5: He started out the game not trying to take it over, not trying to score every single basket. He started the game trying to distribute the ball. And I think that's huge for a leader like him, trying to get everybody else going and then getting himself going second.
4: Okay, so quick turnaround. Yeah. Madison Square Garden, yeah. The Knicks, the Eastern Conference Finals, Jared.
5: Absolutely.
4: After silencing this crowd here in Game 7, what are you expecting in that environment on Tuesday?
5: Yeah, we know it's going to be a loud environment. We know that their fans are incredible fans, crazy fans. But we know that we can do it. We came into an incredible arena like this and took over the game. We just have to do it again.
4: Lastly, Eastern Conference Finals. How does that feel?
5: Feels good. We're along this journey. Every step is a step further. We just have a job more to do.
1: Jared Allen with 23. Sam Merrill had 23 as well on 7 of 10 shooting. Game 7 turns into a 31-point road rout for the Cavs. And you heard it here on ESPN Radio. George Sedano, Kalena Azubuike had the call for us. George?
2: Jay, thank you so much. Kalena, the Cavs came in here in a hostile building. This place had energy to begin with here in Detroit. They shut it down pretty quick with nearly a wire-to-wire victory.
3: From the jump, they came out, and you could tell by the way Donovan Mitchell was moving and grooving. He was aggressive and assertive, and Jared Allen came out. He was aggressive and assertive from the jump. You heard it. They are all talking about force. Donovan Mitchell was talking about the force and aggression that they played with, the sense of urgency. They had it. They didn't have it in Game 6. They had it tonight. They made up for it. They took care of the ball a lot of the game. Only 13 turnovers, 31 assists. We were talking about them trusting the pass. They made the adjustment. Get inside, get in the paint, make the right decision. Draw the help in, draw Durant in, dish it off to his man. A lot of times they're making the Pistons bigs look crazy tonight because they're coming over to help. A lot of times they're in the air alone, jumping at them, and the Cavs are making the right pass. They're finishing inside. They got 58 points in the paint, and the Pistons, throughout these playoffs and elimination games, one thing they've done so well is limit the opponent points in the paint. They weren't able to do that tonight because their point of attack defense broke down. Their on-ball defense kind of broke down. They weren't able to keep guys in front of them. The Cavs were driving by them. They were dishing. They were making all the right reads, all the right decisions, and they shot the ball well. And Sam Merrill played incredibly well, knocking down threes.
2: Before we get to the conference finals matchup in the East, 30 seconds on the Pistons season and what you think their offseason should look like.
3: It's disappointing. They had a really good regular season, finishing at the top spot. You were wondering how, okay, Cade with a collapsed lung, how is he going to come into the playoffs? He played amazingly well all throughout the playoffs. Didn't play as well in the last game in a win. You thought he was going to have a bounce-back game tonight. 12 points in the first half. 1 point in the second half. He's still the engine. he's still the motorcade. You can ride him. He's only going to get better and better. Cade Cunningham's going to have a chip on his shoulder next season.
6: Now, for sure. I don't think there's any doubt. They'll probably look for a secondary scorer to help him playmaker. Now, this Knicks-Cavs series, what do you make of it?
3: I'm looking forward to it. I said it, the Knicks are the best three-point shooting team in the league in the playoffs this season. You know what Brunson's going to give you. I think the X factor is Mikal Bridges. I do like the way they've involved Karl-Anthony Towns. They're making sure they play through him at times, let him make decisions, let him attack from the top of the key, get his post-ups in there. He's got to try to dominate. But I do think the Cavs' double bigs, the two agile bigs, could give the Knicks some problems in trying to defend the ISO of a James Harden, and the decision-making there, and Donovan Mitchell, and how tenacious he can be can prove to be tough for the Knicks. They do have a smaller player in Jalen Brunson on the defensive side. Can the Cavs look to expose him at times and get him switched on to people? But it's going to be a tough battle. It could go seven games again.
6: Well, we'll see. Hopefully that'll be the case for the NBA fans out there to get another seven-game series. But the Pistons fall short in this one. The Cavs are moving on with a road victory. They will go and face the Knicks in the Eastern Conference Final. Our final score here in Game 7 in Detroit, the Cavs 125, the Pistons 94. For Kalena Azubuki, I'm George Sedano, right here on your home for the NBA, ESPN Radio, and the ESPN app. Now let's go back to Jay Reynolds in the studio.
1: All right, George, NBA down to its final four conference finals set to get underway. After dropping the first game of their series with Minnesota, the Spurs bounce back and win the series in six. Anthony Edwards giving the Spurs their flowers, saying they were the better team. As for the Wolves getting over that hump moving forward, ESPN senior writer Tim Bontemps.
7: Well, I mean, sure, it'd be nice if they could add a superstar to their roster. They just don't really have the ammunition to theoretically go do that. So it will be interesting to see what their summer looks like. And look, I think whether it's the Timberwolves or any other team in the West that's not Oklahoma City or San Antonio, when you're looking at those two teams going forward, I mean, you've got, arguably the three best players moving forward on the Spurs are all on their rookie deal still, and Victor Wembanyama, Stephon Castle, and Dylan Harper. And the Thunder have, I think two guys over 30 on the entire roster, and their whole core is basically all guys in their early to mid-20s. So, I mean, these two teams should be set up for what has a chance to be one of the all-time iconic rivalries in the history of the league over the next 5 to 10 years as they go back and forth atop the West. And everybody else has got a titanic challenge to try to catch up and keep up with them. And, Minnesota is probably going to be one of the first teams to really stare down the barrel of that with, Anthony Edwards getting closer to his prime and most of this roster in its 30s.
1: Tuesday, we'll see game one of the Eastern Conference Finals, but Monday, game one of the Western Conference Finals. Timberwolves fell short. Spurs and Thunder's getting underway on Monday. Our coverage here on ESPN Radio begins at 8 o'clock Eastern right now. Sports Center all night. Back to baseball in Anaheim. Dodgers, Angels, 0-1.
8: Swung on, hot shot into left center, a base hit. Here comes Kim to score. Ohtani rounding third. He will score. Andy Pages does it again with runners in scoring position. Drives in two. It is 6-0 Dodgers.
1: AM 570 LA Sports. Dodgers outscoring the Angels 31-3 in the three-game series. They win Sunday 10-1. Dodgers' fifth consecutive win. Longest active win streak in Major League Baseball. Shohei Ohtani 3-for-5. Couple of RBI. 8 hits. 8 RBI over his last 4 games. Angels, meanwhile, with their sixth consecutive loss. Dodgers put up 10. So did the Giants.
9: Suarez set the pitch. Bader swings, drives one to right towards the corner. Cortez going back. He's looking up. It is gone! Harrison Bader has hit a grand slam for the Giants. It is an 8-run eighth inning. And Bader fired up as he rounds the bases. Giants have broken it wide open. It's 10-1.
1: KNBR with the call. Giants, as you heard, 8 in the 8th. Their most in an inning since scoring 9 in the 11th inning a year ago in May at Wrigley. They beat the Athletics on Sunday, 10-1, their 20th win in their 47th game this season. Most games needed to reach 20 wins in a season since 2008. They beat the Athletics in this one. Guardians also put up 10. They beat the Reds 10-3. Guardians' third game scoring double-digit runs this season. Six homers, most of the game since 2019 against the Yankees. SportsCenter all night, ESPN Radio. Phillies and Pirates, and the Phillies doing something that few have been able to do.
10: Here's the pitch. Stott swings, drives it up the alley, right center field, on the run. Triolo won't get it. It'll one-hop the fence. Bohm is in. Marsh is coming in. Garcia's around at third base. A two-run double for Bryson Stott, and the Phillies lead it 5-0.
1: Sports Radio 94 WIP. Phillies go on to a 6-0 shutout of the Pirates. They're 16-5 since April 25th. Second-best win percentage in baseball during that span. But on Sunday, they got to Paul Skeens. Skeens went 5 innings, gave up 6 hits and 5 earned runs, tied for the most earned runs in his career.
11: Just didn't execute a few pitches, and they did a good job there, so yeah, I'll have to rewatch it. I just didn't execute a few pitches, and they got to him.
12: How challenging is it to navigate a lineup of that caliber?
11: It's challenging, but it's the big leagues. You know, every lineup's good, so yeah, just got to execute a little more consistently.
12: How have you felt that this team has responded to the doses of adversity you guys have had so far this year?
11: Yeah, I'm not worried about it. I think it's probably a good time for an off day, but yeah, I think we're in a good spot going into, you know, this next stretch, and not worried about how we'll respond at all.
1: Paul Skeens roughed up on Sunday. Pirates have a 3-game losing streak, second longest streak this season. They did have a 5-game losing streak at the end of April. Padres and Mariners in the Sunday night game.
13: Here comes the 1-1. Ball drilled deep right field. Going! Gone! Another long homer for Gavin Sheets. Destroyed to right field. 404 feet, a second homer of the game. Pitch. And France serves one out towards shallow center. Rodriguez has to play it on a bounce. Merrill is in. Laureano racing around third. And France with a two-out, two-run single. 7-0 Padres. A 5-run sixth inning for San Diego.
1: Rough afternoon for the Mariners. ESPN Radio with the call. Padres an 8-3 win. Mariners are one hit. Padres 28-18 on the season. Half game back of the Dodgers for first place in the National West. 3-game series against the Dodgers coming up starting today in San Diego. Padres picking up their third sweep of the season. Diamondbacks an 8-6 win against the Rockies. Corbin Carroll 2-for-4, 2 homers, 3 RBI en route to the victory. The Orioles and Nationals.
14: The pitch from Michaelis. Swinging a high fly ball. Deep right field. Wood stops at the wall. That'll do it. Orioles strike again. Their third home run of the afternoon is a sizzler over the wall in right field. And the first of the season for Colton Cowser.
1: WBAL. Orioles go on to a 7-3 win over the Nats. Orioles' third game this season with at least 3 homers. Blue Jays beat the Tigers 4-1. Vlad Guerrero Jr. 2-for-4 with his third homer of the season. Braves an 8-1 rout of the Red Sox. 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
15: The Pittsburgh Steelers and Aaron Rodgers have reached agreement on a 1-year deal worth up to $25 million.
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1: 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Right decision for the Steelers? Earlier on ESPN Radio are Matt Jones and Myron Metcalf.
18: It feels like the only decision to me. You know, I think a lot of people who are disappointed, it's like, where do you turn? It's a terrible free agent market. The only really quality player available in a trade was Kyler Murray and Tua. So I don't know. I think it says more about the fact that they just don't believe in Mason Rudolph, Drew Aller, or Will Howard yet, you know, and they feel like Mike McCarthy.
19: First of all, when you say Mason Rudolph yet, he's been there 10 years. Like that. And he has, been picked over, he has been picked over so many times. Like, poor Mason Rudolph. Yeah. They just go out on the street and try to find somebody to start over him. He's like the woman that's like, are you going to keep coming back to me? And, you know, I mean, poor. Yeah. But anyway, go ahead.
18: Yeah, they still have a guy behind Aaron Rodgers that they trust. And if you're Mike McCarthy, you feel like you have a familiar face. Maybe that pairing works out. So I get why you do it. I don't know what else they would have done. What's the other option?
19: Well, there isn't another option. I mean, you're right. I mean, the other option would be go sign Kyler Murray. You know, is that an upgrade? Maybe, but you can't just sign Kyler Murray for 1 year. You're committing to him for at least two or three, and I can understand how you would decide, I don't want to be in the Kyler Murray business. Well, Aaron Rodgers, the things that I was most worried about with Aaron Rodgers, he kind of didn't have that happen last year. I mean, he wasn't particularly great, but he also didn't blow the team up. So I guess the theory is he'll just not blow the team up for another year. And Mike McCarthy, maybe he gets, I don't know what he's going to get out of him that anybody else would, but you're just basically signing up for another year of mediocrity. They're not going to be a contender. And, you know, you fired Mike Tomlin and you're probably going 9-8 again.
1: 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Aaron Rodgers, 1 year deal, worth up to $25 million, is expected to include a base salary between $22 and $23 million. 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
1: 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Super regional action next weekend on ESPN. 9 of the 16 teams from the SEC. 6 could reach Oklahoma City. There will be a minimum of 3. 3 of the super regionals are SEC against SEC. Texas, meanwhile, gets Arizona State. Longhorns outscoring their opponents 25-1 this season.
2: Best part of Texas's game right now is...
3: That's a toss-up, honestly.
2: There may not even be an answer to the question.
3: What's funny is we've talked so much about Texas and the lull that they've had in April, so it's amazing to see them come out. The reigning national champions, might I add, they know what it takes to get to the World Series, and they know what it takes to win it. And I think behind the arm of Teagan Kavan and now an offense that is suddenly finding their stride again, I don't know which one you'd pick.
1: Longhorns outscored their opponents 25-1 this weekend. Super Regionals next weekend on ESPN. Twins a 5-4 win over the Brewers on Sunday. Brewers stranding the tying run at third in the ninth inning. Rays double up the Marlins 6-3. Rays third time winning 30 of their first 45 games of the season. SportsCenter All Night ESPN Radio. As for Sunday's top sounds, John Ryder.
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0: 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Number 5.
5: Thanks, Jay. We start with a winner take all game 7 of the East Semis in Detroit, and defense leading to offense for the Cavs as they won in convincing fashion. George Sedano and Kalena Azubuike with the call on ESPN Radio.
6: Back to Sasser. They dump it into Duren. Duren blocked from behind by Mobley, and he gets it back. Mobley gets it back from Duren. They kick it to the corner. Struce wide open for 3. Struce! The Struce is loose. He buries the 3.
7: It's too much.
0: Number 4.
5: Now to the NCAA softball regionals, and what a season it's been for UCLA slugger Megan Grant. 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
8: Man, nobody's ever done it. 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

0: from long range. 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
2: 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The call on KNBR.
3: Suarez set the pitch. Bader swings, drives one to right towards the corner. Cortez going back. He's looking up. It is gone! Harrison Bader has hit a grand slam for the Giants. It is an eight-run eighth inning. And Bader fired up as he rounds the bases. Giants have broken it wide open. It's 10-1.
1: Number one.
2: JR tops out an exciting finish on the south side of Chicago. The White Sox walk off the Cubs in 10. The final call on ESPN 1000.
4: Tying run at third. Carroll hits a fly ball out into deep left center field. It's back there. It is.
5: White Sox led 7-4 entering the ninth and needed 10 to win it. SportsCenter All Night, ESPN Radio. Cleveland taking Game 7 at Detroit Sunday. Cavs, Knicks now for the Eastern Conference Finals. ESPN analyst Janae Ogumike.
6: This is lit. We've got two teams that are playing really great basketball in the Eastern Conference Finals, the Knicks and the Cavs. And guess what? The matchups are amazing. I think that the first 40 minutes are going to be dictated by the paint. I love this paint matchup between Karl Anthony Towns taking on Evan Mobley and Jarrett Allen. Cat, we've seen in the postseason, he's already had multiple triple doubles. They sort of revitalize how you view Karl Anthony Towns, because before we thought, oh, he's a three-point shooter. I'm the best reclaimed, you know, shooting big man, but then he's been able to have passing games similar to the Cleveland Cavalier front court. Those two have equally been dynamic as a tandem. Mobley off the dribble, Allen with force and authority, and I love how they were talking about, I think it was Coach Kenny Atkinson, saying, hey, he's our X factor, even though we thought it was Mobley. So if you think about the paint, the first 40 minutes I think will be dictated there. If Cat's passing can really dictate, or will it be the other side? But lastly, I'll say this. The final 8 minutes, the closing time, the winning time, my goodness, we might have a shootout.
5: We will see. Game one coming up Tuesday. Spurs Thunder for game one of the Western Conference Final coming up on Monday. 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Our coverage begins at 8 o'clock Eastern. A century-long drought ends near Philly. 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
2: It's game seven for all the marbles as Cade and the Pistons clash with Spida and the Cavs.
20: On the right wing, hands it off to Merrill. Dribble handoff for three.
21: Merrill, the four-point play attempt now coming up as he nails the three.
22: What has gotten into Sam Merrill?
2: Walk-offs and blowouts cap MLB's rivalry weekend.
20: The pitch from Michaelis. Swinging a high fly ball. Deep right field. Wood stops at the wall. That'll do it. Orioles strike again. Their third home run of the afternoon.
2: History on the links. 100 years in the making.
23: To win this event and then to be, yeah, that person that's the first one to have won in such a long time from England is, an amazing thing and something to be extremely proud of.
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24: I don't have a certain amount of accolades I want to collect. 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As long as I'm giving my everyday and my all and doing it the right way and my way, I'll live with the results, whatever that looks like.
2: Plus, Clark, Mitchell, and the Fever take on the Storm.
25: Inbounds goes to Cunningham, who sealed off Heinemann and banks it in. Another double-double for CC. She's got 19 points and 10 assists.
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5: 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We had three teams slotted into the conference finals in the NBA, two in the West, and in the East, the Knicks. New York awaiting the winner between the Cavs and the Pistons. Detroit, the top seed in the Eastern Conference, facing a game seven. Home team won the first four games of the series. Then the Cavs took game five at Detroit. But the Pistons returned the favor with a game six win in Cleveland. So game seven back in Detroit. Would that be good news or bad news, given the two separate trends for the home teams in the series? We would get the answer relatively early.
20: Schroeder smells blood, drives, Nash dribble, kicks it to the corner. Three ball for Merrill is good. 41-26 Cavs as they extend their lead to 15. A 10-0 run for Cleveland. Here's Mitchell weaving through traffic into the paint. Off the glass and in. Mitchell extends the lead to 20, and J.B. Bickerstaff has seen enough. He calls timeout. 55-35 Cavs with 2:53 to go in the second.
5: Up 20 there. The Cavs would lead by 17 at the half, and then
20: Mobley on the drive. Finds Allen in the paint. Allen turn around, tries to duck under, flips it up and good. Timeout Pistons as the lead is ballooned to 72-49. A 23-point lead. Now flips it to Schroeder on the right wing. Guarded by Harris. They get it back to Mitchell. Mitchell on the right wing on Harris. Step back three on the way. Mitchell, nothing but net.
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0: And now Mitchell is styling on him, too, celebrating after that one. Got Tobias Harris again.
21: Mitchell hangs, fires, misses, gets his own rebound and put back. And that right there explains the night for the Pistons. Donovan Mitchell is going in there, getting his own rebound and put back.
0: He's literally running circles around the Pistons. He's moving at a different speed right now.
5: George Sedano and Kalena Azubuike had the call right here on ESPN Radio. Cavs led by as much as 35. They win it by 31, 125-94 at Detroit. They take the series in seven. Cavs, the third team in NBA history to win a Game 7 on the road by 30 or more. Cavs are the second team since 1976 to have four 20-point scorers in a Game 7. Their coach, Kenny Atkinson.
3: When we play with force, it's really the key. Like force on both ends with our talent. We're really hard to beat. You know, the question we got to answer, and we talked about in the locker room, is we can't have force letdowns, you know, like Game 6, where we were not the forceful team. But tonight we were. That was the whole difference, our force on both ends. You know, and everybody says, oh, it doesn't mean that. No, it does mean something. I think it does. I think this was the next step for us. You know, first day of training camp, I put up our playoff record over the last 3 years, 11-15. You know, I've been saying all year we have a lot to prove. You know, we still have more to prove. That's kind of the next part of it. But we proved something to ourselves that we could take that, you know, another step. So just looking forward to this next challenge for us.
5: Cavs into the conference finals. First conference finals appearance since 2018 when they beat the Celtics in seven. It's their third conference finals appearance without LeBron James. Donovan Mitchell, 26 points, 8 assists, 6 rebounds in the Game 7 win. He spoke with our crew from the NBA on ESPN Radio, Kalena Azubuike and George Sedano.
4: There's a lot of emotion right now, but I think the biggest thing is just like... I think the biggest thing, man, we found, you know, something as a group. But, you know what I mean, it's a blessing. I can't overlook the fact that it's been 9 years. It's been my whole career without getting to this point, so that's a blessing. But we ain't got much time to celebrate, so we got to get right back to it.
0: You guys bought a massive Cleveland contingent here. That's
4: man, shout out to the Cavs fans. Like, they're everywhere, though. Yeah. This is nuts.
0: My goodness.
4: This is nuts.
0: Talk to me about the adjustment you guys made, because in Game 6, it seemed like the Pistons a lot more single coverage. You guys were getting inside when you wanted to, but then you were making the dish. You were making the right decisions, yeah. Drawing the bigs over. What was that adjustment like for you and as a team?
4: I think the biggest thing, in Game 6, we got to give them credit. They came out with more force. They played like it was their Game 7 and we did not. But at the end of the day, it's just about how do you respond. And you know this, right, playing in the league, like, it was a letdown. You know, Game 6 was a letdown. We missed an opportunity. But, you know, fortunately, it's a seven-game series, and we had an opportunity to come out there and get another win on the road. But you got to give them credit. They're not going to go down without a fight. And for us to take that lump, right, to lose a Game 6 on our home floor that way, their crowd came on the road. And for us to come out here and respond was huge.
6: You guys made the trade. You bring in James Harden, a guy to help you get to this point. What has he meant for you and this team?
4: Well, I mean, like, you just look, right? Like, it just allows everybody to kind of do what they do. You know, for me, being aggressive, you know, shout out to Thompson, hell of a defender, right? He's got to pick and choose who he guards. You know what I'm saying? So now we're able to get to the paint. Do you help off James? Do you help off me? Now Evan Mobley's downhill. There's more space. And then when you want to, when he wants to, he can get in the paint and make plays for others. So there's just so many different things that just him being on the basketball court alone, he doesn't have to take a shot. That just changes everything for us. And then when he does get downhill, does get to do whatever he does, man, it's working so far. Yeah, keep it going.
5: Donovan Mitchell making his first career appearance in the conference finals. He'd been in the conference semis 4 times previously. Those were losses. Finally gets the win in this one with Cleveland as the Cavs get past the Pistons 125-94 in Game 7. Pistons 31-point loss, third largest loss by a 60-win team in NBA postseason history. They trailed by 17 at the half, second largest halftime deficit by a 1 seed in a Game 7. Their coach, J.B. Bickerstaff.
7: This team is awesome, and they're a special group of guys. You know, I couldn't be more appreciative of how they allow us to coach them, work with them every single day, the spirit they carry. their willingness to grow, their willingness to sacrifice, and it's a special group. And again, I can't be more thankful than to be a part of this and to be able to work with these guys.
1: Jimmy, just you guys took a step last year, taking another big step this year, playing at home, game seven, especially what you just done in Cleveland. How big of a disappointment?
7: It's not a disappointment at all. I'm not ever will I be disappointed in these guys. These guys every single day give us what they got. So it is not a disappointment. It's a loss, and it's a tough loss. But, you know, that adjective will never be used with this group.
1: It's not. I'm not saying in the guys necessarily, but the season as a whole, and also I'm sure you had higher expectations, falling far short of that, I guess, is that a disappointment?
7: I don't think we fell short of anything. And I don't like the direction of your question, I'll be honest with you. Like, these guys have improved massively and done a great job. Anything other than positivity towards this group, like, is unacceptable. You know, the turnaround from where we've come from, what these guys have been willing to do. Yeah, we, you know, everybody wants to win a championship every year. But, you know, how much did you grow? How much did you improve? Did you sacrifice for the greater good of the team? Our guys did that collectively every single day, and we got better. We put ourselves in position to be here. So there's nothing disappointing about you know, this group and the outcome of this.
5: 60-22 in the regular season was Detroit Pistons losing in the conference semifinals as the one seed. The bar was high, but what about the season? ESPN analyst Janae Ogumike.
8: First, I want to put things into context. And, you know, I took my glasses off because I was like, oh, you know, a little emotional because I felt like those guys, they tried so hard this year. You know, I'm a glass half full type of gal. And I feel like people forget that just three seasons ago, this was a team that tied the NBA worst record with 28 straight losses. They were in the gutter. They finished that year, I think, just one game off of the worst record in the league. Three seasons later, Cade Cunningham is in the conversation for MVP. This is a squad that finished number one in the regular season in the East. They got to get Cade some help. He is a bad man. I know we talk about the bad boy Pistons. He's a bad man. And sometimes he has to do, I wouldn't even say sometimes, most of the times he's had to do bad all by himself. That's not sustainable in this NBA. You see so many squads where they have one, two, three, even looking at the Cavaliers, four options, four guys playing really well. And so they need to get more balance offensively to support him. They need to find a better secondary creator. Tobias Harris tried all he could, and Jalen Duren had to do better. He has to improve in these meaningful games. But right now, their universe is around Cade, and they have to find ways to get him more help in the future.
5: Cade Cunningham, 13 points, a career playoff low in the Game 7 loss for the Pistons. SportsCenter All Night, ESPN Radio. Pistons season is over. Cavs advance to the Eastern Conference Finals. Game 1 with the Knicks is Tuesday. Every game from here on out, Conference Finals and NBA Finals here on ESPN Radio, presented by Gusto. Tuesday, Game 1 of the Eastern Conference Finals. Monday, Game 1 of the Western Conference Finals. Coverage at 8 o'clock Eastern. And that Western Conference final will feature the NBA MVP.
9: According to ESPN, Shams Charania, Shai Gilgeous-Alexander has been named the league's MVP for the second consecutive year.
10: The way things are in this organization, in this city, it breeds success. And it's no coincidence. I'm just lucky to end up here.
5: As he did a year ago, Shai Gilgeous-Alexander named the MVP this season. He ranked second in scoring with just over 31 points per game, shooting a career best 55% from the field, also averaged a career-high 6.5 assists as the Thunder put up the NBA's best record for the second consecutive season. And this marks the fourth straight season that SGA finished in the top five in MVP voting. One at the past two.
10: Honestly speaking, I don't have a tag on it. I don't have a number on it. When it's all said and done, as long as I know I gave everything I had to the game, I'll live with the results. And whatever that looks like, it looks like. Yeah, I don't have a certain amount of accolades I want to collect. I don't have anything I specifically want to do besides win. And as long as I'm giving my every day, my all, and doing it the right way and my way, I'll live with the results, whatever that looks like. It's special. And not really for me personally, but more so for, like, the city and the organization. I think, like, someone told me a stat. It's been 4 MVPs in the last 12 years to go through this building, and I don't think that's coincidence. There's a reason why you have success when you come through this program and this facility and this city. Like, everything I just mentioned, from the fans, the love they give, to
24: the ownership, the front office, for making things easy, making sure we're getting our work in, the coaches playing the right brand of basketball and holding the right things accountable. The way things are run in this organization, in this city, it breeds success, and it's no coincidence. I'm just lucky to end up here.
5: SGA is the fifth active player to be named the MVP in consecutive seasons, seventh player in the last four decades to win multiple MVPs before turning 28. Every retired player to win consecutive MVPs has been inducted into the Hall of Fame. SportsCenter All Night, ESPN Radio, from the NBA to golf in the year's second major, giving us a bit of a surprise on Sunday.
11: Aaron Rye has just hit a beautiful birdie putt on 17, and he drains it from 50 feet. Aaron Rye is unstoppable at Aronimink. He is 9 under par.
12: Aaron Rye. From long range, that's his superpower. 50-foot putts. Listen to this.
13: Sets the putter next to the ball. He takes one practice stroke, then sets the putter behind the ball. Usually takes two or three looks, depending upon the length. Takes two looks, gets that started out on the right. He needs to carry up over the top of the hill, and that's not even coming close to getting there. Came up way short. That's about 10 feet short. So with that miss right there, Aaron Rye is your 2026 PGA champion at Aronimink. I got to tell you, that was a masterclass performance today by Aaron Rye.
5: SiriusXM PGA Tour Radio final round, 5 under 65. He was 9 under for the week for a three-shot win over John Rahm and Alex Smalley. Rye becomes the first English-born golfer to win the PGA Championship since Jim Barnes. He won the first two tournaments in 1916 and 1919, which were both match play competitions. Rye ends that 107-year drought for England.
23: Wasn't actually aware of it until yesterday. I think in this room yesterday it was mentioned, which was the first of my knowledge. But yeah, extremely, extremely proud. There's a lot of incredible and historic English players over those 100 years who have gone on to achieve incredible things and had phenomenal careers. But to win this event, and then to be, a person that's the first one to have won in such a long time from England is an amazing thing and something to be extremely proud of.
5: Before the tournament at DraftKings, he was 290-1 to win. Rounds of 70, 69, 67, 65. Got better in each round, gets his first career major victory. ESPN analyst Andy North.
14: Well, I think there's a couple of things you look at. You look at actual stat numbers and you look at the eye test. He was great chipping approach shots, number two, putting, number five. And that's a great combination. That you do that, you're going to have a great chance. But I thought the eye test, watching him play the last nine holes of a championship, he looked like he was in complete control. He drove it in the fairway, hit it on the greens. One of the only fairways he missed, he drove it in the greenside bunker at the drivable 13th. That is the fairway as far as I'm concerned. I mean, he just played beautiful golf, didn't make mistakes, and looked like he never got above out of his comfort zone playing.
5: 23 birdies or better over the course of the week en route to the PGA Championship. How big is the concern with the bullpen? That's next. SportsCenter All Night continues. It's ESPN Radio.
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15: 1 second left. The Cavs are down 2. Will they be down 0-2? Williams holds. Looks the pass. Gets it to James. Here's a 3 for the win. Goal! It is good!
19: And we're just getting started. The NBA is on ESPN Radio. 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
1: 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We've hit prime season for college graduations. We're also winding down the spring seasons. Fourth seed Virginia winning the men's tennis championship, beating Texas, which was the two seed for Virginia. Seventh men's tennis title all since 2013. The ACC now has six team titles this academic year. The NC State women's cross country, Florida State women's soccer, Virginia women's swimming and diving, Notre Dame men's and women's fencing. ACC could add to that. Baseball still has the road to Omaha. Softball charting its way to Oklahoma City. And the ACC still represented. Duke is one of the 16 teams still standing after this weekend's regionals. But of those 16 teams remaining, nine are from the SEC, including Alabama, the top seed in the tournament, which outscored its opponents 20-0 this regional weekend. They sweep the regional without allowing a run. ESPN analyst Tara Henry and Tori Vidalis.
2: They're deep, right? And they can rely on each other throughout the tournament. When you get into postseason, it is so much more about a staff mentality moving forward in this game because of how offensive-minded our sport has become. And now that Alabama has two big arms, really three if you count Kaitlin Pelosi, another freshman who's really come and eat up some innings for Alabama, but they allow each other to rest and be a little bit more fresh for this postseason run, and that's what they've been able to do all season. So just playing off of each other and also learning from one another, pushing one another, because anytime you have somebody that's just as good, if not better than you, it makes you want to get that much better every time you show up to that field.
3: I agree with you, Tori, and I also think when you take a look at Alabama, this offense has been really, really impressive. And also, you mentioned the freshman class and Vic Bowden. How about Anna Roman and Ambry Taylor as well? But we saw Jenna Young get it done today, and then Audrey Vandergriff hitting the long ball. That is production up and down the lineup, and heading into a super regional, that is something that Patrick Murphy loves to see from his team. When you've got pitching, you've got an offense, you can go.
2: Yeah, and how about Jenna Young with two home runs? We're used to seeing the Brooke Wells, yes, the Alexis Papillo, yes, but the freshmen stepping up, and the speedsters too. This team is just athletic and deep, and they can swing it.
1: Alabama getting LSU in the Super Regionals, one of three supers featuring SEC against SEC. UCLA is also headed to the Super Regionals off a milestone moment.
4: Season.
5: And
4: nobody's ever done it.
5: Oh, just goosebumps still in my arms.
1: UCLA beating South Carolina 15-1 run rule. Megan Grant, 89 homers in her career, 40 of them this season. That's an all-time record.
4: Megan, what does it feel like to hit 40 home runs in a season?
6: I mean, it's surreal. When I first started, I did not think, you know, I would ever get to this point, but I guess the hard work pays off, you know.
1: UCLA gets UCF in the Super Regionals next weekend. SportsCenter All Night, ESPN Radio. Speaking of action on the diamond, in New York, Mets and Yankees. Yankees take a 6-3 lead to the bottom of the ninth, but
7: first pitch, breaking ball hit deep to left field. It's down the line. It's hooking. It is in.

0: That ties it up, and so it was on to the 10th. Yankees don't score in the top half, and in the home half,
1: 0-1. Chopper over the bounce toward the middle of the infield. Runner coming home. There's no play. Simeon scores. Game over. The Maine Mets, one comeback at a time, have won the series. They win this one in 10, 7-6.
0: Mets' fourth walk-off win this season. 880 ESPN New York, 7-6 in 10. Yankees' fifth walk-off loss this season. Third straight series loss. They finished 2-7 over their nine-game road trip. Outfielder Aaron Judge.
2: There were a couple close games, but, you know, just about finishing the job. You know, a couple games here where, you know, we got to close it out, or, you know, some games and extras that we got to, you know, get a couple runs across and just don't get the job done. So the boys are playing hard, though. That's, I think, the biggest thing is guys are playing tough. They're making the plays they need to, but just coming up a little bit short.
0: Yankees losing in 10 after giving up the game-tying three-run homer with two outs in the ninth inning. Yankees 9 blown saves this season. They're most within the first 50 games of a season since 2007. Manager Aaron Boone, concerned about that bullpen?
3: No, I think they're all capable of getting big outs, and they have throughout this year. We just had a terrible road trip where we certainly had some tough ones. That's part of it. We got to, you know, get after it tomorrow.
0: Milwaukee, Baltimore, and the Mets on that road trip. The Chicago matchup on Sunday also went 10 innings.
4: Tying run at third. Caro hits a fly ball out into deep left center field. It's back there. It is.
0: ESPN 1000. White Sox with the 9-8 win in 10, their first walk-off homer since 2024. Their first walk-off homer against the Cubs since 2003. White Sox get the win. They are 7-1 since May 9th, their best record in an 8-game span this season. Well, we went 7, and it's now final. That's next. 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
5: The Monday edition of Unsportsmanlike with Evan Cole and Chris Canty and me, Michelle Smallman. 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
1: Aaron Rye with a final round 65 on Sunday captures the PGA Championship, his first major. SGA wins his second straight NBA MVP. Conference finals are set. Spurs, Thunder get underway tonight, Tuesday. It's the Knicks and the Cavs.
2: That'll do it. The Cleveland Cavaliers are moving on to the Eastern Conference Finals. They'll take on the New York Knicks. A final score for the Cavs. They win 125-94 in Detroit.
3: The result is surprising, but the way it happened is even more surprising.
1: 125-94. Cavs becoming the third team in NBA history to win a Game 7 on the road by at least 30. Pistons bow out as the top seed, failing to make the Eastern Conference Finals. Cavaliers, backed by Donovan Mitchell, 26 points, 8 assists, 6 rebounds. Jared Allen had 23 points, spoke with NBA on Prime.
4: Jared, I think it's official, especially in these playoffs. Game 7, Jared Allen is real. How would you describe just the mentality you guys came into this game to just dominate on the road in Game 7?
5: We just knew that we had to get the job done. We knew that we had to bring a lot of force. This is a tough arena to win in, and we knew that every single possession, every single play was super important.
4: And look, you've been battling alongside Donovan Mitchell for a while now. What stood out to you about the way he steadied this group with his playmaking and scoring tonight?
5: He started out the game not trying to take it over, not trying to score every single basket. He started the game trying to distribute the ball. And I think that's huge for a leader like him, trying to get everybody else going and then getting himself going second.
4: Okay, so quick turnaround. Yeah. Madison Square Garden, yeah. The Knicks, the Eastern Conference Finals, Jared. After silencing this crowd here in Game 7, what are you expecting in that environment on Tuesday?
5: Yeah, we know it's going to be a loud environment. We know that their fans are incredible fans, crazy fans, but we know that we can do it. We came to an incredible arena like this and took over the game. We just have to do it again.
4: Lastly, Eastern Conference Finals. How does that feel?
5: Feels good. We're along this journey. Every step is a step further. We just have a job more to do.
1: Jared Allen with 23. Sam Merrill had 23 as well on 7 of 10 shooting. Game 7 turns into a 31-point road rout for the Cavs. And you heard it here on ESPN Radio. George Sedano, Kalena Azubuike had the call for us. George?
2: Jay, thank you so much. Kalena, the Cavs came in here in a hostile building. This place had energy to begin with here in Detroit. They shut it down pretty quick with nearly a wire-to-wire victory.
3: From the jump, they came out, and you could tell by the way Donovan Mitchell was moving and grooving. He was aggressive and assertive. And Jared Allen came out. He was aggressive and assertive from the jump. You heard it. They are all talking about force. Donovan Mitchell was talking about the force and aggression that they played with, the sense of urgency. They had it. They didn't have it in Game 6. They had it tonight. They made up for it. They took care of the ball a lot of the game. Only 13 turnovers, 31 assists. We were talking about them trusting the pass. They made the adjustment. Get inside. Get in the paint. Make the right decision. Draw the help in. Draw Durant in. Dish it off to his man. A lot of times they're making the Pistons bigs look crazy tonight because they're coming over to help. A lot of times they're in the air alone, jumping at them, and the Cavs are making the right pass. They're finishing inside. They got 58 points in the paint, and the Pistons, throughout these playoffs and elimination games, one thing they've done so well is limit the opponent points in the paint. They weren't able to do that tonight because their point of attack defense broke down. Their on-ball defense kind of broke down. They weren't able to keep guys in front of them. The Cavs were driving by them. They were dishing. They were making all the right reads, all the right decisions, and they shot the ball well. And Sam Merrill played incredibly well, knocking down threes.
2: Before we get to the conference finals matchup in the East, 30 seconds on the Pistons season and what you think their offseason should look like.
3: It's disappointing. They had a really good regular season, finishing at the top spot. You were wondering how, okay, Cade with a collapsed lung, how is he going to come into the playoffs? He played amazingly well all throughout the playoffs. Didn't play as well in the last game in a win. You thought he was going to have a bounce-back game tonight. 12 points in the first half. 1 point in the second half. He's still the engine. He's still the motorcade. You can ride him. He's only going to get better and better. Cade Cunningham's going to have a chip on his shoulder next season.
2: Now, for sure, I don't think there's any doubt. They'll probably look for a secondary scorer to help him playmaker. Now, this Knicks-Cavs series, what do you make of it?
3: I'm looking forward to it. I said it, the Knicks are the best three-point shooting team in the league in the playoffs this season. You know what Brunson's going to give you. I think the X factor is Mikal Bridges. I do like the way they've involved Karl-Anthony Towns. They're making sure they play through him at times, let him make decisions, let him attack from the top of the key, get his post-ups in there. He's got to try to dominate. But I do think the Cavs' double bigs, the two agile bigs, could give the Knicks some problems in trying to defend the ISO of a James Harden and the decision-making there and Donovan Mitchell and how tenacious he can be can prove to be tough for the Knicks. They do have a smaller player in Jalen Brunson on the defensive side. Can the Cavs look to expose him at times and get him switched on to people? But it's going to be a tough battle. It could go seven games again.
2: Well, we'll see. Hopefully that'll be the case for the NBA fans out there to get another seven-game series. But the Pistons fall short in this one. The Cavs are moving on with a road victory. They will go and face the Knicks in the Eastern Conference Final. Our final score here in Game 7 in Detroit, the Cavs 125, the Pistons 94. For Kalena Azubuki, I'm George Sedano right here on your home for the NBA, ESPN Radio, and the ESPN app. Now let's go back to Jay Reynolds in the studio.
1: All right, George, NBA down to its final four conference finals set to get underway. After dropping the first game of their series with Minnesota, the Spurs bounce back and win the series in six. Anthony Edwards giving the Spurs their flowers, saying they were the better team. As for the Wolves getting over that hump moving forward, ESPN senior writer Tim Bontemps.
6: Well, I mean, sure, it'd be nice if they could add a superstar to their roster. They just don't really have the ammunition to theoretically go do that. So it will be interesting to see what their summer looks like. And look, I think whether it's the Timberwolves or any other team in the West that's not Oklahoma City or San Antonio, when you're looking at those two teams going forward, I mean, you've got, arguably the three best players moving forward on the Spurs are all on their rookie deal still, and Victor Wembanyama, Stephon Castle, and Dylan Harper. And the Thunder have, I think two guys over 30 on the entire roster, and their whole core is basically all guys in their early to mid-20s. So, I mean, these two teams should be set up for what has a chance to be one of the all-time iconic rivalries in the history of the league over the next 5 to 10 years as they go back and forth atop the West. And everybody else has got a titanic challenge to try to catch up and keep up with them. And, Minnesota is probably going to be one of the first teams to really bear down the barrel of that with, Anthony Edwards getting closer to his prime and most of this roster in its 30s.
1: Tuesday, we'll see game one of the Eastern Conference Finals, but Monday, game one of the Western Conference Finals. Timberwolves fell short. Spurs and Thunder's getting underway on Monday. Our coverage here on ESPN Radio begins at 8 o'clock Eastern. Right now, SportsCenter all night. Back to baseball in Anaheim. Dodgers, Angels,
7: 0-1. Swung on, hot shot in the left center, a base hit. Here comes Kimmel to score. Ohtani rounding third. He will score. Andy Pahez does it again with runners in scoring position. Drives in two. It is 6-0 Dodgers.
1: AM 570 LA Sports. Dodgers outscoring the Angels 31-3 in the three-game series. They win Sunday 10-1. Dodgers' fifth consecutive win. Longest active win streak in Major League Baseball. Shohei Ohtani 3-for-5. Couple of RBI. 8 hits. 8 RBI over his last 4 games. Angels, meanwhile, with their sixth consecutive loss. Dodgers put up 10. So do the Giants.
8: Suarez set the pitch. Bader swings, drives one to right towards the corner. Cortez going back. He's looking up. It is gone! Harrison Bader has hit a grand slam for the Giants. It is an 8-run eighth inning. And Bader fired up as he rounds the bases. Giants have broken it wide open. It's 10-1.
1: KNBR with the call. Giants, as you heard, 8 in the 8th. Their most in an inning since scoring 9 in the 11th inning a year ago in May at Wrigley. They beat the Athletics on Sunday 10-1, their 20th win in their 47th game this season. Most games needed to reach 20 wins in a season since 2008. They beat the Athletics in this one. Guardians also put up 10. They beat the Reds 10-3. Guardians' third game scoring double-digit runs this season. Six homers, most of the games since 2019 against the Yankees. SportsCenter All Night, ESPN Radio. Phillies and Pirates, and the Phillies doing something that few have been able to do.
9: Here's the pitch. Stott swings, drives it up the alley, right center field, on the run. Triolo won't get it. It'll one-hop the fence. Bohm is in. Marsh is coming in. Garcia's around at third base. A two-run double for Bryson Stott, and the Phillies lead it 5-0.
1: Sports Radio 94 WIP. Phillies go on to a 6-0 shutout of the Pirates. They're 16-5 since April 25th. Second-best win percentage in baseball during that span. But on Sunday, they got to Paul Skeens. Skeens went 5 innings, gave up 6 hits and 5 earned runs, tied for the most earned runs in his career.
10: Just didn't execute a few pitches, and they did a good job there, so yeah, I'll have to rewatch it. I just didn't execute a few pitches, and they got to him.
11: How challenging is it to navigate a lineup of that caliber?
10: It's challenging, but it's the big leagues. You know, every lineup's good, so yeah, just got to execute a little more consistently.
11: How have you felt that this team has responded to the doses of adversity you guys have had so far this year?
10: Yeah, I'm not worried about it. I think it's probably a good time for an off day, but I think we're in a good spot going into, you know, this next stretch, and not worried about how we'll respond at all.
1: Paul Skeens roughed up on Sunday. Pirates have a 3-game losing streak, second longest streak this season. They did have a 5-game losing streak at the end of April. Padres and Mariners in the Sunday night game.
12: Here comes the 1-1. Ball drilled deep right field. Going! Gone! Another long homer for Gavin Sheets. Destroyed to right field. 404 feet, his second homer of the game. Pitch. And France serves one out towards shallow center. Rodriguez has to play it on a bounce. Merrill is in. Laureano racing around third. And France with a two-out, two-run single. 7-0 Padres. A 5-run sixth inning for San Diego.
1: Rough afternoon for the Mariners. ESPN Radio with the call. Padres an 8-3 win. Mariners are one hit. Padres 28-18 on the season. Half game back of the Dodgers for first place in the National West. 3-game series against the Dodgers coming up starting today in San Diego. Padres picking up their third sweep of the season. Diamondbacks an 8-6 win against the Rockies. Corbin Carroll 2-for-4. 2 homers, 3 RBI, en route to the victory. The Orioles and Nationals.
13: The pitch from Michaelis. Swinging a high fly ball. Deep right field. Wood stops at the wall. That'll do it. Orioles strike again. Their third home run of the afternoon is a sizzler over the wall in right field. And the first of the season for Colton Cowser.
1: WBAL. Orioles go on to a 7-3 win over the Nats. Orioles' third game this season with at least 3 homers. Blue Jays beat the Tigers 4-1. Vlad Guerrero Jr. 2-for-4 with his third homer of the season. Braves an 8-1 rout of the Red Sox. 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
1: 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Right decision for the Steelers? Earlier on ESPN Radio are Matt Jones and Myron Metcalf.
17: It feels like the only decision to me. You know, I think a lot of people who are disappointed, it's like, where do you turn? It's a terrible free agent market. The only really quality player available in a trade was Kyler Murray and Tua. So I don't know. I think it says more about the fact that they just don't believe in Mason Rudolph, Drew Aller, or Will Howard yet, you know, and they feel like Mike McCarthy.
18: First of all, when you say Mason Rudolph yet, he's been there 10 years.
17: Like that.
18: And he has,
17: yet,
18: been picked over, he has been picked over so many times. Like, poor Mason Rudolph. Yeah. They just go out on the street and try to find somebody to start over him. He's like the woman that's like, are you going to keep coming back to me? And, you know, I mean, poor. Yeah. But anyway, go ahead.
17: Yeah, they still have a guy behind Aaron Rodgers that they trust. And if you're Mike McCarthy, you feel like you have a familiar face. maybe that pairing works out. So I get why you do it. I don't know what else they would have done. What's the other option?
18: Well, there isn't another option. I mean, you're right. I mean, the other option would be go sign Kyler Murray. You know, is that an upgrade? Maybe, but you can't just sign Kyler Murray for 1 year. You're committing to him for at least two or three, and I can understand how you would decide, I don't want to be in the Kyler Murray business. Well, Aaron Rodgers, the things that I was most worried about with Aaron Rodgers, he kind of didn't have that happen last year. I mean, he wasn't particularly great, but he also didn't blow the team up. So I guess the theory is he'll just not blow the team up for another year. And Mike McCarthy, maybe he gets, I don't know what he's going to get out of him that anybody else would, but you're just basically signing up for another year of mediocrity. They're not going to be a contender. And, you know, you fired Mike Tomlin and you're probably going 9-8 again.
1: Or worse, and get a better draft pick. Aaron Rodgers, 1 year deal, worth up to $25 million, is expected to include a base salary between $22 and $23 million. Sports Center All Night continues. 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
22: 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And most importantly, they're in a very difficult division. 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
1: 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Super regional action next weekend on ESPN. 9 of the 16 teams from the SEC. 6 could reach Oklahoma City. There will be a minimum of 3. 3 of the super regionals are SEC against SEC. Texas, meanwhile, gets Arizona State. Longhorns outscoring their opponents 25-1 this season.
2: Best part of Texas's game right now is...
3: That's a toss-up, honestly.
2: There may not even be an answer to that.
3: What's funny is we've talked so much about Texas and the lull that they've had in April, so it's amazing to see them come out. The reigning national champions, might I add, they know what it takes to get to the World Series, and they know what it takes to win it. And I think behind the arm of Teagan Kavan and now an offense that is suddenly finding their stride again, I don't know which one you'd pick.
1: Longhorns outscore their opponents 25-1 this weekend. Super Regionals next weekend on ESPN. Twins a 5-4 win over the Brewers on Sunday. Brewers stranding the tying run at third in the ninth inning. Rays double up the Marlins 6-3. Rays third time winning 30 of their first 45 games of the season. 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As for Sunday's top sounds, John Ryder.
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0: Number 5.
5: Thanks, Jay. We start with a winner take all game 7 of the East Semis in Detroit, and defense leading to offense for the Cavs as they won in convincing fashion. George Sedano and Kalena Azubuike with the call on ESPN Radio.
6: Back to Sasser. They dump it into Duren. Duren blocked from behind by Mobley, and he gets it back. Mobley gets it back from Duren. They kick it to the corner. Struce wide open for 3.
7: Struce! The Struce is loose. He buries the 3.
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0: Number 4.
5: Now to the NCAA softball regionals, and what a season it's been for UCLA slugger Megan Grant. 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
9: And nobody's ever done it. 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
5: And a surprise winner of the PGA Championship, Englishman Aaron Rye holds off John Rahm and other stars. 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
9: Aaron Rye has just hit a beautiful birdie putt on 17. And he drains it from 50 feet. Aaron Rye is unstoppable at Aronimink.
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0: Number 2.
5: To baseball, and the Giants explode in the 8th against the A's. The call on KNBR.
11: Suarez set the pitch. Bader swings, drives one to right towards the corner. Cortez going back. He's looking up. It is gone! Harrison Bader has hit a grand slam for the Giants. It is an 8-run eighth inning, and Bader fired up as he rounds the bases. Giants have broken it wide open. It's 10-1.
0: Number 1.
5: JR top sound, an exciting finish on the south side of Chicago. The White Sox walk off the Cubs in 10. The final call on ESPN 1000.
12: Tying run at third. Caro hits a fly ball out in the deep left center field. It's back there.
1: White Sox led 7-4 entering the ninth and needed 10 to win it. SportsCenter All Night ESPN Radio. Cleveland taking game 7 at Detroit Sunday. Cavs, Knicks now for the Eastern Conference Finals. ESPN analyst Shanae Ogumike.
13: This is lit. We've got two teams that are playing really great basketball in the Eastern Conference Finals, the Knicks and the Cavs. And guess what? The matchups are amazing. I think that the first 40 minutes are going to be dictated by the paint. I love this paint matchup between Karl-Anthony Towns taking on Evan Mobley and Jared Allen. Cat, we've seen in the postseason, he's already had multiple triple doubles. They sort of revitalized how you view Karl-Anthony Towns, because before we thought, oh, he's a three-point shooter, I'm the best reclaimed, you know, shooting big man, but then he's been able to have passing games similar to the Cleveland Cavalier front court. Those two have equally been dynamic as a tandem. Mobley off the dribble, Allen with force and authority, and I love how they're talking about, I think it was Coach Kenny Atkinson, saying, hey, he's our X factor, even though we thought it was Mobley. So if you think about the paint, the first 40 minutes, I think, will be dictated there if Cat's passing can really dictate, or will it be the other side? But lastly, I'll say this. The final 8 minutes, the closing time, the winning time, my goodness, we might have a shootout.
1: We will see. Game one coming up Tuesday. Spurs Thunder for game one of the Western Conference Final coming up on Monday. We'll have every game here on ESPN Radio. Our coverage begins at 8 o'clock Eastern. A century-long drought ends near Philly. That's next. 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
5: Game 7 for all the marbles as Cade and the Pistons clash with Spida and the Cavs.
25: On the right wing, hands it off to Merrill. Dribble handoff for three.
26: Merrill! The four-point play at
2: attempt now coming up as he nails the three.
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5: Walk-offs and blowouts cap MLB's rivalry weekend.
4: A pitch from Michaelis. Swinging a high fly ball. Deep right field. Wood stops at the wall. That'll do it. Orioles strike again. Their third home run of the afternoon.
5: History on the links. 100 years in the making.
6: To win this event and then to be that person that's the first one to have won in such a long time from England is an amazing thing and something to be extremely proud of.
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7: I don't have a certain amount of accolades I want to collect. 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
5: Plus, Clark, Mitchell, and the Fever take on the Storm.
25: Inbounds goes to Cunningham, who sealed off Heinemann and banks it in. Another double-double for CC. She's got 19 points and 10 assists.
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1: 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We had three teams slotted into the conference finals in the NBA, two in the West and in the East. The Knicks, New York, awaiting the winner between the Cavs and the Pistons. Detroit, the top seed in the Eastern Conference, facing a Game 7. Home team won the first four games of the series. Then the Cavs took Game 5 at Detroit. But the Pistons returned the favor with a Game 6 win in Cleveland. So, Game 7 back in Detroit. Would that be good news or bad news, given the two separate trends for the home teams in the series? We would get the answer relatively early.
2: Schroeder smells blood, drives, Nash dribble, kicks it to the corner. Three ball for Merrill is good. 41-26 Cavs as they extend their lead to 15. A 10-0 run for Cleveland.
4: Here's Mitchell weaving through traffic into the paint. Off the glass and in. Mitchell extends the lead to 20, and J.B. Bickerstaff has seen enough. He calls timeout. 55-35 Cavs with 2:53 to go in the second.
1: Up 20 there. The Cavs would lead by 17 at the half, and then
2: Mobley on the drive. Finds Allen in the paint. Allen turn around, tries to duck under, flips it up and good. Timeout Pistons as the lead is ballooned to 72-49. A 23-point lead.
4: Now flips it to Schroeder on the right wing. Guarded by Harris. They get it back to Mitchell. Mitchell on the right wing. On Harris. Step back three on the way.
2: Mitchell, nothing but net. 95-69. Up to 26 points here with the lead for the Cavs. Mitchell with 24.
3: And now Mitchell is styling on him too. Celebrating after that one. Got Tobias Harris again.
2: Mitchell hangs, fires, misses. Gets his own rebound and put back. And that right there explains the night for the Pistons. Donovan Mitchell is going in there, getting his own rebound and put back.
3: He's literally running circles around the Pistons. He's moving at a different speed right now.
1: George Sedano and Kalena Azubuike had the call right here on ESPN Radio. Cavs led by as much as 35. They win it by 31, 125-94 at Detroit. They take the series in seven. Cavs, the third team in NBA history to win a Game 7 on the road by 30 or more. Cavs are the second team since 1976 to have four 20-point scorers in a Game 7. Their coach, Kenny Atkinson.
26: When we play with force, it's really the key. Like force on both ends with our talent, we're really hard to beat. You know, the question we got to answer, and we talked about in the locker room, is we can't have force letdowns, you know, like Game 6, where we were not the forceful team. But tonight we were. That was the whole difference, our force on both ends. You know, and everybody says, it doesn't mean that. No, it does mean something. I think it does. I think this was the next step for us. You know, first day of training camp, I put up our playoff record over the last 3 years, 11-15. You know, I've been saying all year we have a lot to prove. You know, we still have more to prove. That's kind of the next part of it. But we proved something to ourselves that we could take that, you know, another step. So just looking forward to this next challenge for us.
1: Cavs into the conference finals. First conference finals appearance since 2018 when they beat the Celtics in seven. It's their third conference finals appearance without LeBron James. Donovan Mitchell, 26 points, 8 assists, 6 rebounds in the Game 7 win. He spoke with our crew from the NBA on ESPN Radio, Coletta Azubuki and George Sedano.
8: There's a lot of emotion right now, but I think the biggest thing is just like... I think the biggest thing, man, we just collectively, like, I think we found, you know, something as a group. But, you know what I mean, it's a blessing. I can't overlook the fact that it's been 9 years. It's been my whole career without getting to this point, so that's a blessing. But we ain't got much time to celebrate, so we got to get right back to it.
9: You guys bought a massive Cleveland contingent here. That's
8: man, shout out to the Cavs fans. Like, they're everywhere, though. Yeah. This is nuts.
9: My goodness.
8: This is nuts.
9: Talk to me about the adjustment you guys made, because in Game 6, it seemed like the Pistons a lot more single coverage. You guys were getting inside when you wanted to, but then you were making the dish. You were making the right decisions, yeah, drawing the bigs over. What was that adjustment like for you and as a team?
8: I think the biggest thing in Game 6, you got to give them credit. They came out with more force. They played like it was their Game 7 and we did not. But at the end of the day, it's just about how do you respond. And you know this, right, playing in the league. Like, it was a letdown. You know, Game 6 was a letdown. We missed an opportunity. But, you know, fortunately, it's a seven-game series, and we had an opportunity to come out there and get another one on the road. But you got to give them credit. They're not going to go down without a fight. And for us to take that lump, right, to lose a Game 6 on our home floor that way, their crowd came on the road. And for us to come out here and respond was huge.
2: You guys made the trade. You bring in James Harden, a guy to help you get to this point. What has he meant for you and this team?
8: Well, I mean, like, you just look, right? Like, it just allows everybody to kind of do what they do. You know, for me, being aggressive, you know, shout out to Thompson, hell of a defender, right? He's got to pick and choose who he guards. You know what I'm saying? So now we're able to get to the paint. Do you help off James? Do you help off me? Now Evan Mobley's downhill. There's more space. And then when you want to, when he wants to, he can get in the paint and make plays for others. So there's just so many different things that just him being on the basketball court alone, he doesn't have to take a shot. That just changes everything for us. And then when he does get downhill, does get to do whatever he does, man, it's working so far. We got to keep it going.
1: Donovan Mitchell making his first career appearance in the conference finals. He'd been in the conference semis 4 times previously. Those were losses. Finally gets the win in this one with Cleveland as the Cavs get past the Pistons 125-94 in Game 7. Pistons 31-point loss, third largest loss by a 60-win team in NBA postseason history. They trailed by 17 at the half, second largest halftime deficit by a 1 seed in a Game 7. Their coach, J.B. Bickerstaff.
10: This team is awesome, and they're a special group of guys. You know, I couldn't be more appreciative of how they allow us to coach them, work with them every single day, the spirit they carry, their willingness to grow, their willingness to sacrifice. And it's a special group. And, again, I can't be more thankful than to be a part of this and to be able to work with these guys.
11: J.B., just you guys took a step last year, taking another big step this year. Playing at home, Game 7, especially what you just done in Cleveland, how big of a disappointment?
10: It's not a disappointment at all. I'm not ever will I be disappointed in these guys. These guys every single day give us what they got. So it is not a disappointment. It's a loss, and it's a tough loss. But, you know, that adjective will never be used as this group.
11: It's not. I'm not saying in the guys necessarily, but the season as a whole, and also I'm sure you had higher expectations falling far short of that, I guess, is that.
10: I don't think we fell short of anything. I don't like the direction of your question, I'll be honest with you. Like, these guys have improved massively and done a great job. Anything other than positivity towards this group, like, is unacceptable. You know, the turnaround from where we've come from, what these guys have been willing to do. Yeah, we, you know, everybody wants to win a championship every year. But, you know, how much did you grow? How much did you improve? Did you sacrifice for the greater good of the team? Our guys did that collectively every single day, and we got better. We put ourselves in position to be here. So there's nothing disappointing about you know, this group and the outcome of this.
1: 60-22 in the regular season was Detroit Pistons losing in the conference semifinals as the 1 seed. The bar was high, but what about the season? ESPN analyst Janae Ogumike.
12: First, first, I want to put things into context. And, you know, I took my glasses off because I was like, oh, you know, a little emotional because I felt like those guys, they tried so hard this year. You know, I'm a glass half full type of gal. And I feel like people forget that just three seasons ago, this was a team that tied the NBA worst record with 28 straight losses. They were in the gutter. They finished that year, I think, just one game off of the worst record in the league. Three seasons later, Cade Cunningham is in the conversation for MVP. This is a squad that finished number one in the regular season in the East. They got to get Cade some help. He is a bad man. I know we talk about the bad boy Pistons. He's a bad man. And sometimes he has to do, I wouldn't even say sometimes, most of the times he's had to do bad all by himself. That's not sustainable in this NBA. You see so many squads where they have one, two, three, even looking at the Cavaliers, four options, four guys playing really well. And so they need to get more balance offensively to support him. They need to find a better secondary creator. Tobias Harris tried all he could, and Jalen Duren had to do better. He has to improve in these meaningful games. But right now, their universe is around Cade, and they have to find ways to get him more help in the future.
1: Cade Cunningham, 13 points, a career playoff low in the Game 7 loss for the Pistons. SportsCenter All Night, ESPN Radio. Pistons season is over. Cavs advance to the Eastern Conference Finals. Game 1 with the Knicks is Tuesday. Every game from here on out, Conference Finals and NBA Finals here on ESPN Radio, presented by Gusto. Tuesday, Game 1 of the Eastern Conference Finals. Monday, Game 1 of the Western Conference Finals. Coverage at 8 o'clock Eastern. And that Western Conference Final will feature the NBA MVP.
13: According to ESPN, Shams Charania, Shai Gilgeous-Alexander has been named the league's MVP for the second consecutive year.
14: The way things are in this organization, in this city, it breeds success. And it's no coincidence. I'm just lucky to end up here.
1: As he did a year ago, Shai Gilgeous-Alexander named the MVP this season. He ranked second in scoring with just over 31 points per game, shooting a career best 55% from the field, also averaged a career-high 6.5 assists as the Thunder put up the NBA's best record for the second consecutive season. And this marks the fourth straight season that SGA finished in the top five in MVP voting. Won it the past two.
14: Honestly speaking, I don't have a tag on it. I don't have a number on it. When it's all said and done, as long as I know I gave everything I had to the game, I'll live with the results. And whatever that looks like, it looks like. Yeah, I don't have a certain amount of accolades I want to collect. I don't have anything I specifically want to do besides win. And as long as I'm giving my every day and my all and doing it the right way and my way, I'll live with the results, whatever that looks like. It's special. And not really for me personally, but more so for, like, the city and the organization. I think, like, someone told me a stat. It's been 4 MVPs in the last 12 years to go through this building, and I don't think that's coincidence. There's a reason why you have success when you come through this program and this facility and this city. Like, everything I just mentioned, from the fans, the love they give, to the ownership, the front office, for making things easy, making sure we're getting our work in, the coaches playing the right brand of basketball and holding the right things accountable. The way things are in this organization, in this city, it breeds success, and it's no coincidence. I'm just lucky to end up here.
1: SGA is the fifth active player to be named the MVP in consecutive seasons, seventh player in the last four decades to win multiple MVPs before turning 28. Every retired player to win consecutive MVPs has been inducted into the Hall of Fame. SportsCenter All Night, ESPN Radio, from the NBA to golf in the year's second major, giving us a bit of a surprise on Sunday.
16: Aaron Rye has just hit a beautiful birdie putt on 17. At Aronimic. He is 9 under par.
17: Aaron Rye from long range. That's his superpower. 50-foot putts. Listen to this.
18: Sets the putter next to the ball. He takes one practice stroke, then sets the putter behind the ball. Usually takes two or three looks, depending upon the length. Takes two looks, gets that started out on the right. He needs to carry up over the top of the hill, and that's not even going to come close to getting there. Came up way short. That's about 10 feet short. So with that miss right there, Aaron Rye is your 2026 PGA champion at Aronimink. I got to tell you, that was a masterclass performance today by Aaron Rye.
1: SiriusXM PGA Tour Radio final round, 5 under 65. He was 9 under for the week. For a three-shot win over Jon Rahm and Alex Smalley, Rye becomes the first English-born golfer to win the PGA Championship since Jim Barnes. He won the first two tournaments in 1916 and 1919 which were both match play competitions, Rye, and that 107-year drought for England.
6: Wasn't actually aware of it until yesterday. I think in this room yesterday it was mentioned, which was the first in my knowledge. But yeah, extremely, extremely proud. There's a lot of incredible and historic English players over those 100 years who have gone on to achieve incredible things and had phenomenal careers. But to win this event, and then to be, yeah, a person that's the first one to have won in such a long time from England is an amazing thing and something to be extremely proud of.
1: Before the tournament at DraftKings, he was 290-1 to win. Rounds of 70, 69, 67, 65. Got better in each round, gets his first career major victory. ESPN analyst Andy North.
15: Well, I think there's a couple of things you look at. You look at actual stat numbers and you look at the eye test. He was great chipping approach shots, number two, putting, number five. And that's a great combination. That you do that, you're going to have a great chance. But I thought the eye test, watching him play the last nine holes of a championship, he looked like he was in complete control. He drove in the fairway, hit on the greens. One of the only fairways he missed, he drove in the greenside bunker at the drivable 13th. That is the fairway as far as I'm concerned. I mean, he just played beautiful golf, didn't make mistakes, and looked like he never got above out of his comfort zone playing.
1: 23 birdies or better over the course of the week en route to the PGA Championship. How big is the concern with the bullpen? That's next. SportsCenter All Night continues. It's ESPN Radio.
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19: 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Bang, he got it. 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
1: 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We've hit prime season for college graduations. We're also winding down the spring seasons. Fourth seed Virginia winning the men's tennis championship, beating Texas, which was the two seed for Virginia. Seventh men's tennis title all since 2013. The ACC now has six team titles this academic year. The NC State women's cross country, Florida State women's soccer, Virginia women's swimming and diving, Notre Dame men's and women's fencing. ACC could add to that. Baseball still has the road to Omaha. Softball charting its way to Oklahoma City. And the ACC still represented. Duke is one of the 16 teams still standing after this weekend's regionals. But of those 16 teams remaining, nine are from the SEC, including Alabama, the top seed in the tournament, which outscored its opponents 20-0 this regional weekend. They sweep the regional without allowing a run. ESPN analyst Tara Henry and Tori Vidalis.
2: They're deep, right? And they can rely on each other throughout the tournament. When you get into postseason, it is so much more about a staff mentality moving forward in this game because of how offensive-minded our sport has become. And now that Alabama has two big arms, really three if you count Kalen Pelosi, another freshman who's really come and eat up some innings for Alabama, but they allow each other to rest and be a little bit more fresh for this postseason run, and that's what they've been able to do all season. So just playing off of each other and also learning from one another, pushing one another, because anytime you have somebody that's just as good, if not better than you, it makes you want to get that much better every time you show up to that field.
3: I agree with you, Tori, and I also think when you take a look at Alabama, this offense has been really, really impressive, and also you mentioned the freshman class and Vic Bowden. How about Anna Roman and Ambry Taylor as well? But we saw Jenna Young get it done today, and then Audrey Vandegrift hitting the long ball. That is production up and down the lineup. And heading into a super regional, that is something that Patrick Murphy loves to see from his team. When you've got pitching, you've got an offense, you can go.
2: Yeah, and how about Jenna Young with two home runs? We're used to seeing the Brooke Wells, yes, the Alexis Papillo, but the freshmen stepping up, and the speedsters too. This team is just athletic and deep, and they can swing it.
1: Alabama getting LSU in the Super Regionals, one of three supers featuring SEC against SEC. UCLA is also headed to the Super Regionals off a milestone moment.
4: Season.
5: Man.
4: Nobody's ever done it.
5: Oh, just goosebumps still in my arms.
1: UCLA beating South Carolina 15-1 run rule. Megan Grant, 89 homers in her career, 40 of them this season. That's an all-time record.
4: Megan, what does it feel like to hit 40 home runs in a season?
6: I mean, it's surreal. When I first started, I did not think, you know, I would ever get to this point, but I guess the hard work pays off, you know.
1: UCLA gets UCF in the Super Regionals next weekend. SportsCenter All Night, ESPN Radio. Speaking of action on the diamond, in New York, Mets and Yankees. Yankees take a 6-3 lead to the bottom of the ninth, but
7: first pitch, breaking ball hit deep to left field. It's down the line. It's hooking. It is a home run!
1: Well, that ties it up, and so it was on to the 10th. Yankees don't score in the top half, and in the home half,
8: 0-1. Chopper over the mound toward the middle of the infield. Runner coming home. There's no play. Simeon scores. Game over. The Maine Mets, one comeback at a time, have won the series. They

0: 6.
1: Mets' fourth walk-off win this season. 880 ESPN New York, 7-6-10. Yankees' fifth walk-off loss this season. Third straight series loss. They finished 2-7 over their 9-game road trip. Outfielder Aaron Judge.
2: There were a couple close games, but, you know, it's just about finishing the job. You know, a couple games here where, you know, we got to close it out, or, you know, some games and extras that we got to, you know, get a couple runs across and just don't get the job done. So the boys are playing hard, though. I think the biggest thing is guys are playing tough and making the plays they need to, but just coming up a little bit short.
1: Yankees losing in 10 after giving up the game-tying 3-run homer with 2 outs in the 9th inning. Yankees 9 blown saves this season. They're most within the first 50 games of a season since 2007. Manager Aaron Boone, concerned about that bullpen?
3: No, I think they're all capable of getting big outs, and they have throughout this year. We just had a terrible road trip where we certainly had some tough ones. That's part of it. We got to, you know, get after it tomorrow.
1: Milwaukee, Baltimore, and the Mets on that road trip. The Chicago matchup on Sunday also went 10 innings.
4: Tying run at third. Caro hits a fly ball out into deep left center field. It's back there.
1: ESPN 1000. White Sox with the 9-8 win in 10, their first walk-off homer since 2024. Their first walk-off homer against the Cubs since 2003. White Sox get the win. They are 7-1 since May 9th, their best record in an 8-game span this season. Well, we went 7, and it's now final. That's next. SportsCenter All Night at ESPN Radio.
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1: Aaron Rye with a final round 65 on Sunday captures the PGA Championship, his first major. SGA wins his second straight NBA MVP. Conference finals are set. Spurs, Thunder get underway tonight, Tuesday. It's the Knicks and the Cavs.
2: That'll do it. The Cleveland Cavaliers are moving on to the Eastern Conference Finals. They'll take on the New York Knicks. A final score for the Cavs. They win 125-94 in Detroit.
3: The result is surprising, but the way it happened is even more surprising.
1: 125-94. Cavs becoming the third team in NBA history to win a Game 7 on the road by at least 30. Pistons bow out as the top seed, failing to make the Eastern Conference Finals. Cavaliers, backed by Donovan Mitchell, 26 points, 8 assists, 6 rebounds. Jared Allen had 23 points, spoke with NBA on Prime.
4: Jared, I think it's official, especially in these playoffs. Game 7, Jared Allen is real. How would you describe just the mentality you guys came into this game to just dominate on the road in Game 7?
5: We just knew that we had to get the job done. We knew that we had to bring a lot of force. This is a tough arena to win in. And we knew that every single possession, every single play was super important. Single basket. He started the game trying to distribute the ball. And I think that's huge for a leader like him, trying to get everybody else going and then getting himself going second.
4: Okay, so quick turnaround. Yeah. Madison Square Garden, yeah. The Knicks, the Eastern Conference Finals, Jared.
5: Absolutely.
4: After silencing this crowd here in Game 7, what are you expecting in that environment on Tuesday?
5: Yeah, we know it's going to be a loud environment. We know that their fans are incredible fans, crazy fans, but we know that we can do it. We came into an incredible arena like this and took over the game. Have to do it again.
4: Lastly, Eastern Conference Finals. How does that feel?
5: Feels good. We're along this journey. Every step is a step further. We just have a job and more to do.
1: Jared Allen with 23. Sam Merrill had 23 as well on 7 of 10 shooting. Game 7 turns into a 31-point road rout for the Cavs. And you heard it here on ESPN Radio. George Sedano, Kalena Azubuike had the call for us. George?
2: Jay, thank you so much. Kalena, the Cavs came in here in a hostile building. This place had energy to begin with here in Detroit. They shut it down pretty quick with nearly a wire-to-wire victory.
3: From the jump, they came out, and you could tell by the way Donovan Mitchell was moving and grooving. He was aggressive and assertive, and Jared Allen came out. He was aggressive and assertive from the jump. You heard it. They are all talking about force. Donovan Mitchell was talking about the force and aggression that they played with, the sense of urgency. They had it. They didn't have it in Game 6. They had it tonight. They made up for it. They took care of the ball a lot of the game. Only 13 turnovers, 31 assists. We were talking about them trusting the pass. They made the adjustment. Get inside, get in the paint, make the right decision. Draw the help in, draw Durant in, dish it off to his man. A lot of times they're making the Pistons bigs look crazy tonight because they're coming over to help. A lot of times they're in the air alone, jumping at them, and the Cavs are making the right pass. They're finishing inside. They got 58 points in the paint, and the Pistons, throughout these playoffs and elimination games, one thing they've done so well is limit the opponent points in the paint. They weren't able to do that tonight because their point of attack defense broke down. Their on-ball defense kind of broke down. They weren't able to keep guys in front of them. The Cavs were driving by them. They were dishing. They were making all the right reads, all the right decisions, and they shot the ball well. And Sam Merrill played incredibly well, knocking down threes.
2: Before we get to the conference finals matchup in the East, 30 seconds on the Pistons season and what you think their offseason should look like.
3: It's disappointing. They had a really good regular season, finishing at the top spot. You were wondering how, okay, Cade with a collapsed lung, how is he going to come into the playoffs? He played amazingly well all throughout the playoffs. Didn't play as well in the last game in a win. You thought he was going to have a bounce-back game tonight. 12 points in the first half. 1 point in the second half. He's still the engine. He's still the motorcade. You can ride him. He's only going to get better and better. Cade Cunningham's going to have a chip on his shoulder next season.
6: Now, for sure, I don't think there's any doubt. They'll probably look for a secondary scorer to help him playmaker. Now, this Knicks-Cavs series, what do you make of it?
3: I'm looking forward to it. I said it, the Knicks are the best three-point shooting team in the league in the playoffs this season. You know what Brunson's going to give you. I think the X factor is Mikal Bridges. I do like the way they've involved Karl-Anthony Towns. They're making sure they play through him at times, let him make decisions, let him attack from the top of the key, get his post-ups in there. He's got to try to dominate. But I do think the Cavs' double bigs, the two agile bigs, could give the Knicks some problems. And trying to defend the ISO of a James Harden and the decision-making there and Donovan Mitchell and how tenacious he can be can prove to be tough for the Knicks. They do have a smaller player in Jalen Brunson on the defensive side. Can the Cavs look to expose him at times and get him switched on to people? But it's going to be a tough battle. It could go seven games again.
6: Well, we'll see. Hopefully that'll be the case for the NBA fans out there to get another seven-game series. But the Pistons fall short in this one. The Cavs are moving on with a road victory. They will go and face the Knicks in the Eastern Conference Final. Our final score here in Game 7 in Detroit, the Cavs 125, the Pistons 94. For Kalena Azubuki, I'm George Sedano right here on your home for the NBA, ESPN Radio, and the ESPN app. Now let's go back to Jay Reynolds in the studio.
1: All right, George, NBA down to its Final Four Conference Finals set to get underway. After dropping the first game of their series with Minnesota, the Spurs bounce back and win the series in six. Anthony Edwards giving the Spurs their flowers, saying they were the better team. As for the Wolves getting over that hump moving forward, ESPN senior writer Tim Bontemps.
7: Well, I mean, sure, it'd be nice if they could add a superstar to their roster. They just don't really have the ammunition to theoretically go do that. So it will be interesting to see what their summer looks like. And look, I think whether it's the Timberwolves or any other team in the West that's not Oklahoma City or San Antonio, when you're looking at those two teams going forward, I mean, you've got, arguably the three best players moving forward on the Spurs are all on their rookie deal still, and Victor Wembanyama, Stephon Castle, and Dylan Harper. And the Thunder have, I think two guys over 30 on the entire roster, and their whole core is basically all guys in their early to mid-20s. So, I mean, these two teams should be set up for what has a chance to be one of the all-time iconic rivalries in the history of the league over the next 5 to 10 years as they go back and forth atop the West. And everybody else has got a titanic challenge to try to catch up and keep up with them. And, Minnesota is probably going to be one of the first teams to really stare down the barrel of that with, Anthony Edwards getting closer to his prime and most of this roster in its 30s.
1: Tuesday, we'll see game one of the Eastern Conference Finals, but Monday, game one of the Western Conference Finals. Timberwolves fell short. Spurs and Thunder's getting underway on Monday. Our coverage here on ESPN Radio begins at 8 o'clock Eastern. Right now, SportsCenter all night. Back to baseball in Anaheim. Dodgers, Angels,
8: 0-1. Swung on, hard shot into left center, a base hit. Here comes Kinnan to score. Ohtani rounding third. He will score. Andy Páez does it again with runners in scoring position. Drives in two. It is 6-0 Dodgers.
1: AM 570 LA Sports. Dodgers outscoring the Angels 31-3 in the three-game series. They win Sunday 10-1. Dodgers' fifth consecutive win. Longest active win streak in Major League Baseball. Shohei Ohtani 3-for-5. Couple of RBI. 8 hits. 8 RBI over his last 4 games. Angels, meanwhile, with their sixth consecutive loss. Dodgers put up 10. So did the Giants.
9: Suarez set the pitch. Bader swings, drives one to right towards the corner. Cortez going back. He's looking up. It is gone! Harrison Bader has hit a grand slam for the Giants. It is an 8-run eighth inning. And Bader fired up as he rounds the bases. Giants have broken it wide open. It's 10-1.
1: KNBR with the call. Giants, as you heard, 8 in the 8th. They're most in an inning since scoring 9 in the 11th inning a year ago in May at Wrigley. They beat the Athletics on Sunday 10-1, their 20th win in their 47th game this season. Most games needed to reach 20 wins in a season since 2008. They beat the Athletics in this one. Guardians also put up 10. They beat the Reds 10-3. Guardians' third game scoring double-digit runs this season. Six homers, most of the games since 2019 against the Yankees. SportsCenter all night, ESPN Radio. Phillies and Pirates, and the Phillies doing something that few have been able to do.
10: Here's the pitch. Stott swings, drives it up the alley, right center field, on the run. Triolo won't get it. It'll one-hop the fence. Bohm is in. Marsh is coming in. Garcia's around at third base. A two-run double for Bryson Stott, and the Phillies lead it 5-0.
1: Sports Radio 94 WIP. Phillies go on to a 6-0 shutout of the Pirates. They're 16-5 since April 25th. Second-best win percentage in baseball during that span. But on Sunday, they got to Paul Skeens. Skeens went 5 innings. Gave up 6 hits and 5 earned runs, tied for the most earned runs in his career.
11: Just didn't execute a few pitches, and they did a good job there, so yeah, I'll have to rewatch it. I just didn't execute a few pitches, and they got to him.
12: How challenging is it to navigate a lineup of that caliber?
11: It's challenging, but it's the big leagues. You know, every lineup's good, so yeah, just got to execute a little more consistently.
13: How have you felt that this team has responded to the doses of diversity you guys have had so far this year?
11: Yeah, I'm not worried about it. I think it's probably a good time for an off day, but yeah, I think we're in a good spot going into, you know, this next stretch, and not worried about how we'll respond at all.
1: Paul Skeens roughed up on Sunday. Pirates have a 3-game losing streak, second longest streak this season. They did have a 5-game losing streak at the end of April. Padres and Mariners in the Sunday night game.
14: Here comes the 1-1. Ball drilled deep right field. Going! Gone! Another long homer for Gavin Sheets. Destroyed to right field. 404 feet, his second homer of the game. Pitch. And France serves one out towards shallow center. Rodriguez has to play it on a bounce. Merrill is in. Laureano racing around third. And France with a two-out, two-run single. 7-0 Padres. A 5-run sixth inning for San Diego.
1: Rough afternoon for the Mariners. ESPN Radio with the call. Padres an 8-3 win. Mariners are one hit. Padres 28-18 on the season. Half game back of the Dodgers for first place in the National West. 3-game series against the Dodgers coming up starting today in San Diego. Padres picking up their third sweep of the season. Diamondbacks an 8-6 win against the Rockies. Corbin Carroll 2-for-4. 2 homers, 3 RBI, en route to the victory. The Orioles and Nationals.
15: The pitch from Michaelis. Swing at a high fly ball. Deep right field. Wood stops at the wall. That'll do it. Orioles strike again. Their third home run of the afternoon is a sizzler over the wall in right field. And the first of the season for Colton Cowser.
1: WBAL. Orioles go on to a 7-3 win over the Nats. Orioles' third game this season with at least 3 homers. Blue Jays beat the Tigers 4-1. Vlad Guerrero Jr. 2-for-4 with his third homer of the season. Braves an 8-1 rout of the Red Sox. 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
1: 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Right decision for the Steelers? Earlier on ESPN Radio are Matt Jones and Myron Metcalf.
19: It feels like the only decision to me. You know, I think a lot of people who are disappointed, it's like, where do you turn? It's a terrible free agent market. The only really quality player available in a trade was Kyler Murray and Tua. So I don't know. I think it says more about the fact that they just don't believe in Mason Rudolph, Drew Aller, or Will Howard yet, you know, and they feel like Mike McCarthy.
20: First of all, when you say Mason Rudolph yet, he's been there 10 years. Like, and he has been picked over. He has been picked over so many times. Like, poor Mason Rudolph. Yeah. They just go out on the street and try to find somebody to start over him. He's like the woman that's like, are you going to keep coming back to me? And, but anyway, go ahead.
19: Yeah, they still have a guy behind Aaron Rodgers that they trust. And if you're Mike McCarthy, you feel like you have a familiar face. maybe that pairing works out. So I get why you do it. I don't know what else they would have done. What's the other option?
20: Well, there isn't another option. I mean, you're right. I mean, the other option would be go sign Kyler Murray. You know, is that an upgrade? Maybe, but you can't just sign Kyler Murray for 1 year. You're committing to him for at least two or three, and I can understand how you would decide, I don't want to be in the Kyler Murray business. Well, Aaron Rodgers, the things I was most worried about with Aaron Rodgers, he kind of didn't have that happen last year. I mean, he wasn't particularly great, but he also didn't blow the team up. So I guess the theory is he'll just not blow the team up for another year. And Mike McCarthy, maybe he gets, I don't know what he's going to get out of him that anybody else would, but you're just basically signing up for another year of mediocrity. They're not going to be a contender. And, you know, you fired Mike Tomlin and you're probably going 9-8 again.
1: 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Aaron Rodgers, 1 year deal worth up to $25 million, is expected to include a base salary between $22 and $23 million. Sports Center All Night continues. 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
1: 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Super regional action next weekend on ESPN. 9 of the 16 teams from the SEC. 6 could reach Oklahoma City. There will be a minimum of 3. 3 of the super regionals are SEC against SEC. Texas, meanwhile, gets Arizona State. Longhorns outscoring their opponents 25-1 this season.
2: Best part of Texas's game right now is...
3: That's a toss-up, honestly.
2: There may not even be an answer to that.
3: Well, what's funny is we've talked so much about Texas and the lull that they've had in April, so it's amazing to see them come out. The reigning national champions, might I add, they know what it takes to get to the World Series, and they know what it takes to win it. And I think behind the arm of Teagan Kavan and now an offense that is suddenly finding their stride again, I don't know which one you'd pick.
1: Longhorns outscored their opponents 25-1 this weekend. Super Regionals next weekend on ESPN. Twins a 5-4 win over the Brewers on Sunday. Brewers stranding the tying run at third in the ninth inning. Rays double up the Marlins 6-3. Rays third time winning 30 of their first 45 games of the season. 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As for Sunday's top sounds, John Ryder.
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5: Thanks, Jay. We start with a winner-take-all Game 7 of the East Semis in Detroit, and defense leading to offense for the Cavs as they won in convincing fashion. George Sedano and Kalena Azubuike with the call on ESPN Radio.
6: Back to Sasser. They dump it into Duren. Duren blocked from behind by Mobley, and it back. Mobley gets it back from Duren. They kick it to the corner. Struce wide open for 3.
7: Struce! The Struce is loose. He buries the 3.
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5: Now to the NCAA softball regionals, and what a season it's been for UCLA slugger Megan Grant. 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
9: And nobody's ever done it. 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
5: And a surprise winner of the PGA Championship, Englishman Aaron Rye holds off John Rahm and other stars. 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
9: Aaron Rye has just hit a beautiful birdie putt on 17, and he drains it from 50 feet. 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
0: Number 2.
5: The baseball and the Giants explode in the 8th against the A's. The call on KNBR.
11: Suarez set the pitch. Bader swings, drives one to right towards the corner. Cortez going back. He's looking up. It is gone! Harrison Bader has hit a grand slam for the Giants. It is an 8-run eighth inning, and Bader fired up as he rounds the bases. Giants have broken it wide open. It's 10-1.
0: Number 1.
5: JR top sound, an exciting finish on the south side of Chicago. The White Sox walk off the Cubs in 10. The final call on ESPN 1000.
4: Tying run at third. Caro hits a fly ball out into deep left center field. It's back there.
1: White Sox led 7-4 entering the ninth and needed 10 to win it. SportsCenter All Night ESPN Radio. Cleveland taking Game 7 at Detroit Sunday. Cavs, Knicks now for the Eastern Conference Finals. ESPN analyst Chinee Ogumike.
12: This is lit. We've got two teams that are playing really great basketball in the Eastern Conference Finals, the Knicks and the Cavs. And guess what? The matchups are amazing. I think that the first 40 minutes are going to be dictated by the paint. I love this paint matchup between Carl Anthony Towns taking on Evan Mobley and Jarrett Allen. Cat, we've seen in the postseason, he's already had multiple triple-doubles. They sort of revitalized how you view Carl Anthony Towns, because before we thought, oh, he's a three-point shooter. I'm the best proclaimed, you know, shooting big man, but then he's been able to have passing games similar to the Cleveland Cavalier front court. Those two have equally been dynamic as a tandem. Mobley off the dribble, Allen with force and authority, and I love how they were talking about, I think it was Coach Kenny Atkinson, saying, hey, he's our X factor, even though we thought it was Mobley. So if you think about the paint, the first 40 minutes I think will be dictated there if Cat's passing can really dictate, or will it be the other side? But lastly, I'll say this. The final 8 minutes, the closing time, the winning time, my goodness, we might have a shootout.
1: We will see. Game one coming up Tuesday. Spurs Thunder for game one of the Western Conference Final coming up on Monday. We'll have every game here on ESPN Radio. Our coverage begins at 8 o'clock Eastern. A century-long drought ends near Philly. That's next. SportsCenter All Night continues. It's ESPN
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28: 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The 2 worst contracts in the National Basketball Association, and he carries himself in a way you would think he is Pat Riley and Jerry West combined.
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5: Game 7 for all the marbles as Cade and the Pistons clash with Spida and the Cavs.
9: On the right wing, hands it off to Merrill. Dribble handoff for three.
10: Merrill! The four-point play attempt now coming up as he nails the three.
11: What has gotten into Sam Merrill?
5: Walk-offs and blowouts cap MLB's rivalry weekend.
26: The pitch from Michaelis. Swinging a high fly ball. Deep right field. Wood stops at the wall. That'll do it! Orioles strike again! Their third home run of the afternoon.
5: History on the links, 100 years in the making.
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5: Handing out the hardware on the hardwood.
30: I don't have a certain amount of accolades I want to collect. 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As long as I'm giving my everyday, my all, and doing it the right way and my way, I'll live with the results, whatever that looks like.
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31: Inbounds goes to Cunningham, who sealed off Heidemann and banks it in. Another double-double for CC. She's got 19 points and 10 assists.
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1: 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We had three teams slotted into the conference finals in the NBA, two in the West and in the East. The Knicks, New York, awaiting the winner between the Cavs and the Pistons. Detroit, the top seed in the Eastern Conference, facing a Game 7. Home team won the first four games of the series. Then the Cavs took Game 5 at Detroit, but the Pistons returned the favor with a Game 6 win in Cleveland. So, Game 7 back in Detroit. Would that be good news or bad news, given the two separate trends for the home teams in the series? We would get the answer relatively early.
9: Schroeder smells blood, drives, Nash dribble, kicks it to the corner. Three ball for Merrill is good. 41-26 Cavs as they extend their lead to 15. A 10-0 run for Cleveland.
32: Here's Mitchell weaving through traffic into the paint. Off the glass and in. Mitchell extends the lead to 20, and J.B. Bickerstaff has seen enough. He calls timeout. 55-35 Cavs with 2:53 to go in the second.
1: Up 20 there. The Cavs would lead by 17 at the half, and then
9: Mobley on the drive. Finds Allen in the paint. Allen turn around, tries to duck under, flips it up and good. Timeout Pistons as the lead is ballooned to 72-49. A 23-point lead. Now flips it to Schroeder on the right wing. Guarded by Harris. They get it back to Mitchell. Mitchell on the right wing. On Harris. Step back three on the way. Mitchell, nothing but net. 95-69. Up to 26 points here with the lead for the Cavs. Mitchell with 24.
33: And now Mitchell is styling on him too. Celebrating after that one. Got Tobias Harris again.
9: Mitchell hangs, fires, misses, gets his own rebound and put back. And that right there explains the night for the Pistons. Donovan Mitchell is going in there, getting his own rebound and put back.
33: He's literally running circles around the Pistons. He's moving at a different speed right now.
1: George Sedano and Kalena Azubuike had the call right here on ESPN Radio. Cavs led by as much as 35. They win it by 31, 125-94 at Detroit. They take the series in seven. Cavs, the third team in NBA history to win a Game 7 on the road by 30 or more. Cavs are the second team since 1976 to have four 20-point scorers in a Game 7. Their coach, Kenny Atkinson.
34: When we play with force, it's really the key, like force on both ends with our talent. It, we're really hard to beat. You know, the question we got to answer, and we talked about in the locker room, is we can't have force letdowns, you know, like Game 6, where we were not the forceful team. But tonight we were. That was the whole difference, our force on both ends. You know, and everybody says, oh, it doesn't mean that. No, it does mean something. I think it does. I think this was the next step for us. You know, first day of training camp, I put up the playoff record over the last 3 years, 11-15. You know, I've been saying all year we have a lot to prove. you know, we still have more to prove. That's kind of the next part of it. But we proved something to ourselves that we could take that, you know, another step. So just looking forward to this challenge, this next challenge for us.
1: Cavs into the conference finals. First conference finals appearance since 2018 when they beat the Celtics in seven. It's their third conference finals appearance without LeBron James. Donovan Mitchell, 26 points, 8 assists, 6 rebounds in the Game 7 win. He spoke with our crew from the NBA on ESPN Radio, Kalena Azubuki and George Sedano.
2: There's a lot of emotion right now, but I think the biggest thing is just like... I think the biggest thing, man, we just collectively, like, I think we found, you know, something as a group. But, you know what I mean, it's a blessing. I can't overlook the fact that it's been 9 years. It's been my whole career without getting to this point, so that's a blessing. But we ain't got much time to celebrate, so we got to get right back to it.
4: You guys bought a massive Cleveland contingent here. That's
2: man, shout out to the Cavs fans. Like, they're everywhere, though. Yeah. This is nuts.
4: My goodness.
2: This is nuts.
4: Talk to me about the adjustment you guys made, because in Game 6, it seemed like the Pistons a lot more single coverage. You guys were getting inside when you wanted to, but then you were making the dish. You were making the right decisions, yeah. Drawing the bigs over. What was that adjustment like for you and as a team?
2: I think the biggest thing in Game 6, you got to give them credit. They came out with more force. They played like it was their Game 7 and we did not. But at the end of the day, it's just about how do you respond. And you know this, right, playing in the league, like, it was a letdown. You know, Game 6 was a letdown. We missed an opportunity. But, you know, fortunately, it's a seven-game series, and we had an opportunity to come out there and get another one on the road. But you got to give them credit. They're not going to go down without a fight. And for us to take that lump, right, to lose the Game 6 on our home floor that way, their crowd came on the road. And for us to come out here and respond was huge.
9: You guys made the trade. You bring in James Harden, a guy to help you get to this point. What has he meant for you and this team?
2: Well, I mean, like, you just look, right? Like, it just allows everybody to kind of do what they do. You know, for me, being aggressive, you know, shout out to Thompson, hell of a defender, right? He's got to pick and choose who he guards. You know what I'm saying? So now we're able to get to the paint. Do you help off James? Do you help off me? Now Evan Mobley's downhill. There's more space. And then when you want to, when he wants to, he can get in the paint and make plays for others. So there's just so many different things that just him being on the basketball court alone, he doesn't have to take a shot. That just changes everything for us. And then when he does get downhill, does get to do whatever he does, man, it's working so far. Yeah, keep it going.
1: Donovan Mitchell making his first career appearance in the conference finals. He'd been in the conference semis 4 times previously. Those were losses. Finally gets the win in this one with Cleveland as the Cavs get past the Pistons 125-94 in Game 7. Pistons 31-point loss, third largest loss by a 60-win team in NBA postseason history. They trailed by 17 at the half, second largest halftime deficit by a 1 seed in a Game 7. Their coach, J.B. Bickerstaff.
12: This team is awesome, and they're a special group of guys. You know, I couldn't be more appreciative of how they allow us to coach them, work with them every single day, the spirit they carry, their willingness to grow, their willingness to sacrifice, and it's a special group. And, again, I can't be more thankful than to be a part of this and to be able to work with these guys.
13: J.B., just you guys took a step last year, taking another big step this year. Playing at home, Game 7, especially what you've just done in Cleveland, how big of a disappointment?
12: It's not a disappointment at all. Will I be disappointed in these guys. These guys, every single day, give us what they got. So it is not a disappointment. It's a loss, and it's a tough loss. But, you know, that adjective will never be used as this group.
13: It's not. I'm not saying in the guys necessarily, but the season as a whole, and also I'm sure you had higher expectations falling far short of that, I guess, is that.
12: I don't think we fell short of anything. I don't like the direction of your question, I'll be honest with you. Like, these guys have improved massively and done a great job. Anything other than positivity towards this group, like, is unacceptable. You know, the turnaround from where we've come from, what these guys have been willing to do. Yeah, everybody wants to win a championship every year. But, you know, how much did you grow? How much did you improve? Did you sacrifice for the greater good of the team? Our guys did that collectively every single day, and we got better. We put ourselves in position to be here. So there's nothing disappointing about this group and the outcome of this.
1: 60-22 in the regular season was Detroit Pistons losing in the conference semifinals as the 1 seed. The bar was high, But what about the season? ESPN analyst Jhené Ogumike.
0: First, I want to put things into context. And, you know, I took my glasses off because I was like, oh, you know, a little emotional because I felt like those guys, they tried so hard this year. You know, I'm a glass half full type of gal. And I feel like people forget that just three seasons ago, this was a team that tied the NBA worst record with 28 straight losses. They were in the gutter. They finished that year, I think, just one game off of the worst record in the league. Three seasons later, Cade Cunningham is in the conversation for MVP. This is a squad that finished number one in the regular season in the East. They got to get Cade some help. He is a bad man. I know we talk about the bad boy Pistons. He's a bad man. And sometimes he has to do, I wouldn't even say sometimes, most of the times he's had to do bad all by himself. That's not sustainable in this NBA. You see so many squads where they have one, two, three, even looking at the Cavaliers, four options, four guys playing really well. And so they need to get more balance offensively to support him. They need to find a better secondary creator. Tobias Harris tried all he could, and Jalen Duren had to do better. He has to improve in these meaningful games. But right now, their universe is around Cade, and they have to find ways to get him more help in the future.
1: Cade Cunningham, 13 points, a career playoff low in the Game 7 loss for the Pistons. SportsCenter All Night, ESPN Radio. Pistons season is over. Cavs advance to the Eastern Conference Finals. Game 1 with the Knicks is Tuesday. Every game from here on out, Conference Finals and NBA Finals here on ESPN Radio, presented by Gusto. Tuesday, Game 1 of the Eastern Conference Finals. Monday, Game 1 of the Western Conference Finals. Coverage at 8 o'clock Eastern. And that Western Conference final will feature the NBA MVP.
14: According to ESPN, Shams Charania, Shai Gilgeous-Alexander has been named the league's MVP for the second consecutive year.
30: The way things are in this organization, in this city, it breeds success. And it's no coincidence. I'm just lucky to end up here.
1: As he did a year ago, Shai Gilgeous-Alexander named the MVP this season. He ranked second in scoring with just over 31 points per game, shooting a career best 55% from the field, also averaged a career-high 6.5 assists as the Thunder put up the NBA's best record for the second consecutive season. And this marks the fourth straight season that SGA finished in the top five in MVP voting. One at the past two.
30: Honestly speaking, I don't have a tag on it. I don't have a number on it. When it's all said and done, as long as I know I gave everything I had to the game, I'll live with the results. And whatever that looks like, it looks like. Yeah, I don't have a certain amount of accolades I want to collect. I don't have anything I specifically want to do besides win. And as long as I'm giving my everyday, my all, and doing it the right way and my way, I'll live with the results, whatever that looks like. It's special. And not really for me personally, but more so for, like, the city and the organization. I think, like, someone told me a stat. It's been 4 MVPs in the last 12 years to go through this building, and I don't think that's coincidence. There's a reason why you have success when you come through this program and this facility and this city. Like, everything I just mentioned, from the fans, the love they give, to the ownership, the front office, for making things easy, making sure we're getting our work in, the coaches playing the right brand of basketball and holding the right things accountable. The way things are in this organization, in this city, it breeds success, and it's no coincidence. I'm just lucky to end up here.
1: SGA is the fifth active player to be named the MVP in consecutive seasons, seventh player in the last four decades to win multiple MVPs before turning 28. Every retired player to win consecutive MVPs has been inducted into the Hall of Fame. SportsCenter All Night, ESPN Radio, from the NBA to golf and the year's second major, giving us a bit of a surprise on Sunday.
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17: Sets the putter next to the ball. He takes one practice stroke, then sets the putter behind the ball. Usually takes two or three looks, depending upon the length. Takes two looks, gets set started out on the right. He needs to carry up over the top of the hill, and that's not even going to come close to getting there. Came up way short. That's about 10 feet short. So with that miss right there, Aaron Rye is your 2026 PGA champion at Aronimink. I got to tell you, that was a masterclass performance today by Aaron Rye.
1: Sirius XM PGA Tour Radio final round, 5-under-65. He was 9-under for the week for a three-shot win over John Rahm and Alex Smalley. Rye becomes the first English-born golfer to win the PGA Championship since Jim Barnes. He won the first two tournaments in 1916 and 1919, which were both match play competitions. Rye, end that 107-year drought for England.
34: Wasn't actually aware of it until yesterday. I think in this room yesterday it was mentioned, which was the first in my knowledge. But yeah, extremely, extremely proud. There's a lot of incredible and historic English players over those 100 years who have gone on to achieve incredible things and had phenomenal careers. But to win this event, and then to be, yeah, a person that's the first one to have won it in such a long time from England is an amazing thing and something to be extremely proud of.
1: Before the tournament at DraftKings, he was 290-1 to win. Rounds of 70, 69, 67, 65. Got better in each round, gets his first career major victory. ESPN analyst Andy North.
3: Well, I think there's a couple of things you look at. You look at actual stat numbers and you look at the eye test. He was great chipping approach shots, number two, putting, number five. And that's a great combination that you do that, you're going to have a great chance. But I thought the eye test, watching him play the last nine holes of a championship, he looked like he was in complete control. He drove it in the fairway, hit it on the greens. One of the only fairways he missed, he drove it in the greenside bunker at the drivable 13th. That is the fairway as far as I'm concerned. I mean, he just played beautiful golf, didn't make mistakes, and looked like he never got above out of his comfort zone playing.
1: 23 birdies or better over the course of the week en route to the PGA Championship. How big is the concern with the bullpen? That's next. SportsCenter All Night continues. It's ESPN Radio.
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6: 1 second left. The Cavs are down two. Will they be down 0-2? Williams holds. Looks the pass. Gets it to James. Here's a three for the win.
8: And we're just getting started. 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
1: 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We've hit prime season for college graduations. We're also winding down the spring seasons. Fourth seed Virginia winning the men's tennis championship, beating Texas, which was the 2 seed for Virginia. Seventh men's tennis title all since 2013. The ACC now has 6 team titles this academic year. The NC State women's cross country, Florida State women's soccer, Virginia women's swimming and diving, Notre Dame men's and women's fencing. ACC could add to that. Baseball still has the road to Omaha. Softball charting its way to Oklahoma City. And the ACC still represented. Duke is one of the 16 teams still standing after this weekend's regionals. But of those 16 teams remaining, 9 are from the SEC, including Alabama, the top seed in the tournament, which outscored its opponents 20-0 this regional weekend. They sweep the regional without allowing a run. ESPN analyst Tara Henry and Tori Vidalis.
2: They're deep, right? And they can rely on each other throughout the tournament. When you get into postseason, it is so much more about a staff mentality moving forward in this game because of how offensive-minded our sport has become. And now that Alabama has 2 big arms, really 3 if you count Kalen Pelosi, another freshman who's really come and eat up some innings for Alabama, but they allow each other to rest and be a little bit more fresh for this postseason run, and that's what they've been able to do all season. So just playing off of each other and also learning from one another, pushing one another, because anytime you have somebody that's just as good, if not better than you, it makes you want to get that much better every time you show up to that field.
3: I agree with you, Tori, and I also think when you take a look at Alabama, this offense has been really, really impressive. And also, you mentioned the freshman class and Vic Bowden. How about Anna Roman and Ambry Taylor as well? But we saw Jenna Young get it done today, and then Audrey Vandergriff hitting the long ball. That is production up and down the lineup. And heading into a super regional, that is something that Patrick Murphy loves to see from his team. When you've got pitching, you've got an offense, you can go.
2: Yeah, and how about Jenna Young with 2 home runs? We're used to seeing the Brooke Wells, yes, the Alexis Papillo, yes, but the freshmen stepping up, and the speedsters too. This team is just athletic and deep, and they can swing it.
1: Alabama getting LSU in the Super Regionals, one of 3 supers featuring SEC against SEC. UCLA is also headed to the Super Regionals off a milestone moment.
4: Season.
5: And
4: nobody's ever done it. Oh, just goosebumps still in my arms.
1: UCLA beating South Carolina 15-1 run rule. Megan Grant, 89 homers in her career, 40 of them this season. That's an all-time record.
4: Megan, what does it feel like to hit 40 home runs in a season?
6: I mean, it's surreal. When I first started, I did not think, you know, I would ever get to this point, but I guess the hard work pays off, you know.
1: UCLA gets UCF in the Super Regionals next weekend. SportsCenter All Night, ESPN Radio. Speaking of action on the diamond, in New York, Mets and Yankees. Yankees take a 6-3 lead to the bottom of the 9th, but
7: first pitch, breaking ball hit deep to left field. It's down the line. It's hooking. It is a home run! Tie game! Tie game! Tyrone Taylor tucks it just inside the foul pole. Down the left field line. It's a 3-run homer. The Mets have tied it down to their last out here in the bottom of the 9th inning.
1: Well, that ties it up, and so it was on to the 10th. Yankees don't score in the top half and in the home half.
8: 0-1. Chopper over the mound toward the middle of the infield. Runner coming home. There's no play. Simeon scores. Game over. The Maine Mets, 1 comeback at a time, have won the series. They win this 1-10, 7-6.
1: Mets' 4th walk-off win this season. 880 ESPN New York, 7-6-10. Yankees' 5th walk-off loss this season. 3rd straight series loss. They finished 2-7 over their 9-game road trip. Outfielder Aaron Judge.
9: There were a couple close games, but, you know, just about finishing the job. You know, a couple games here where, you know, we got to close it out, or, you know, some games and extras that we got to, you know, get a couple runs across and just don't get the job done. So the boys are playing hard, though. I think the biggest thing is guys are playing tough and making the plays they need to, but just coming up a little bit short.
1: Yankees losing in 10 after giving up the game.

0: Game-tying three-run homer with two outs in the ninth inning. Yankees 9 blown saves this season. They're most within the first 50 games of a season since 2007. Manager Aaron Boone, concerned about that bullpen?
1: No, I think they're all capable of getting big outs, and they have throughout this year. We just had a terrible road trip where we certainly had some tough ones. That's part of it. We got to, get after it tomorrow.
0: Milwaukee, Baltimore, and the Mets on that road trip. The Chicago matchup on Sunday also went 10 innings.
2: Tying run at third. Caro hits a fly ball out into deep left center field. It's back there. It is gone! Edgar Caro wins it! Shut up!
0: ESPN 1000. White Sox with the 9-8 win in 10, their first walk-off homer since 2024. Their first walk-off homer against the Cubs since 2003. White Sox get the win. They are 7-1 since May 9th, their best record in an 8-game span this season. Well, we went 7, and it's now final. That's next. 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
3: 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I've studied the NFL schedule, which means I'm going to tell you the exact week when Fernando Mendoza and other rookie quarterbacks will get their first start this season. 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

0: season, all of it, right here. 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
1: Aaron Rye with a final round 65 on Sunday captures the PGA Championship, his first major. SGA wins his second straight NBA MVP. Conference finals are set. Spurs, Thunder get underway tonight, Tuesday. It's the Knicks and the Cavs.
2: That'll do it. The Cleveland Cavaliers are moving on to the Eastern Conference Finals. They'll take on the New York Knicks. A final score for the Cavs. They win 125-94 in Detroit.
3: The result is surprising, but the way it happened is even more surprising.
1: 125-94. Cavs becoming the third team in NBA history to win a Game 7 on the road by at least 30. Pistons bow out as the top seed, failing to make the Eastern Conference Finals. Cavaliers, backed by Donovan Mitchell, 26 points, 8 assists, 6 rebounds. Jared Allen had 23 points, spoke with NBA on Prime.
4: Jared, I think it's official, especially in these playoffs. Game 7, Jared Allen is real. How would you describe just the mentality you guys came into this game to just dominate on the road in Game 7?
5: We just knew that we had to get the job done. We knew that we had to bring a lot of force. This is a tough arena to win in. And we knew that every single possession, every single play was super important.
4: And look, you've been battling alongside Donovan Mitchell for a while now. What stood out to you about the way he steadied this group with his playmaking and scoring tonight?
5: He started out the game not trying to take it over, not trying to score every single basket. He started the game trying to distribute the ball. And I think that's huge for a leader like him, trying to get everybody else going and then getting himself going second.
4: Okay, so quick turnaround. Yeah. Madison Square Garden, the Knicks, the Eastern Conference Finals, Jared.
5: Absolutely.
4: After silencing this crowd here in Game 7, what are you expecting in that environment on Tuesday?
5: Yeah, we know it's going to be a loud environment. We know that their fans are incredible fans, crazy fans, but we know that we can do it. We came to an incredible arena like this and took over the game. We just have to do it again.
4: Lastly, Eastern Conference Finals. How does that feel?
5: Feels good. We're along this journey. Every step is a step further. We just have a job more to do.
1: Jared Allen with 23. Sam Merrill had 23 as well on 7 of 10 shooting. Game 7 turns into a 31-point road rout for the Cavs. And you heard it here on ESPN Radio. George Sedano, Kalena Azubuike had the call for us. George?
2: Jay, thank you so much. Kalena, the Cavs came in here in a hostile building. This place had energy to begin with here in Detroit. They shut it down pretty quick with nearly a wire-to-wire victory.
3: From the jump, they came out, and you could tell by the way Donovan Mitchell was moving and grooving. He was aggressive and assertive, and Jared Allen came out. He was aggressive and assertive from the jump. You heard it. They are all talking about force. Donovan Mitchell was talking about the force and aggression that they played with, the sense of urgency. They had it. They didn't have it in Game 6. They had it tonight. They made up for it. They took care of the ball a lot of the game. Only 13 turnovers, 31 assists. We were talking about them trusting the pass. They made the adjustment. Get inside, get in the paint, make the right decision. Draw the help in, draw Durant in, dish it off to his man. A lot of times they're making the Pistons bigs look crazy tonight because they're coming over to help. A lot of times they're in the air alone, jumping at them, and the Cavs are making the right pass. They're finishing inside. They got 58 points in the paint, and the Pistons, throughout these playoffs and elimination games, one thing they've done so well is limit the opponent points in the paint. They weren't able to do that tonight because their point of attack defense broke down. Their on-ball defense kind of broke down. They weren't able to keep guys in front of them. The Cavs were driving by them. They were dishing. They were making all the right reads, all the right decisions, and they shot the ball well. And Sam Merrill played incredibly well, knocking down threes.
2: Before we get to the conference finals matchup in the East, 30 seconds on the Pistons season and what you think their offseason should look like.
3: It's disappointing. They had a really good regular season, finishing at the top spot. You were wondering how, okay, Cade with a collapsed lung, how is he going to come into the playoffs? He played amazingly well all throughout the playoffs. Didn't play as well in the last game in a win. You thought he was going to have a bounce-back game tonight. 12 points in the first half. 1 point in the second half. He's still the engine. He's still the motorcade. You can ride him. He's only going to get better and better. Cade Cunningham's going to have a chip on his shoulder next season.
6: Now, for sure, I don't think there's any doubt. They'll probably look for a secondary scorer to help him playmaker. Now, this Knicks-Cavs series, what do you make of it?
3: I'm looking forward to it. I said it, the Knicks are the best three-point shooting team in the league in the playoffs this season. You know what Brunson's going to give you. I think the X factor is Mikal Bridges. I do like the way they've involved Karl-Anthony Towns. They're making sure they play through him at times, let him make decisions, let him attack from the top of the key, get his post-ups in there. He's got to try to dominate. But I do think the Cavs' double bigs, the two agile bigs, could give the Knicks some problems and try to defend the ISO of a James Harden and the decision-making there and Donovan Mitchell and how tenacious he can be can prove to be tough for the Knicks. They do have a smaller player in Jalen Brunson on the defensive side. Can the Cavs look to expose him at times and get him switched on to people? But it's going to be a tough battle. It could go seven games again.
6: Well, we'll see. Hopefully that'll be the case for the NBA fans out there to get another seven-game series. But the Pistons fall short in this one. The Cavs are moving on with a road victory. They will go and face the Knicks in the Eastern Conference Final. Our final score here in Game 7 in Detroit, the Cavs 125, the Pistons 94. For Kalena Azubuki, I'm George Sedano right here on your home for the NBA, ESPN Radio, and the ESPN app. Now let's go back to Jay Reynolds in the studio.
1: All right, George, NBA down to its final four conference finals set to get underway. After dropping the first game of their series with Minnesota, the Spurs bounce back and win the series in six. Anthony Edwards giving the Spurs their flowers, saying they were the better team. As for the Wolves getting over that hump moving forward, ESPN senior writer Tim Bontemps.
7: Well, I mean, sure, it'd be nice if they could add a superstar to their roster. They just don't really have the ammunition to theoretically go do that. So it will be interesting to see what their summer looks like. And look, I think whether it's the Timberwolves or any other team in the West that's not Oklahoma City or San Antonio, when you're looking at those two teams going forward, I mean, you've got, arguably the three best players moving forward on the Spurs are all on their rookie deal still, and Victor Wembanyama, Stephon Castle, and Dylan Harper. And the Thunder have, I think two guys over 30 on the entire roster, and their whole core is basically all guys in their early to mid-20s. So, I mean, these two teams should be set up for what has a chance to be one of the all-time iconic rivalries in the history of the league over the next 5 to 10 years as they go back and forth atop the West. And everybody else has got a titanic challenge to try to catch up and keep up with them. And, Minnesota is probably going to be one of the first teams to really stare down the barrel of that with, Anthony Edwards getting closer to his prime and most of this roster in its 30s.
1: Tuesday, we'll see game one of the Eastern Conference Finals, but Monday, game one of the Western Conference Finals. Timberwolves fell short. Spurs and Thunder's getting underway on Monday. Our coverage here on ESPN Radio begins at 8 o'clock Eastern. Right now, SportsCenter all night. Back to baseball in Anaheim. Dodgers, Angels, 0-1.
8: Swung on a hot shot into left center, a base hit. Here comes Kimmel to score. Ohtani rounding third. He will score. Andy Páez does it again with runners in scoring position. Drives in two. It is 6-0 Dodgers.
1: AM 570 LA Sports. Dodgers outscoring the Angels 31-3 in the three-game series. They win Sunday 10-1. Dodgers' fifth consecutive win. Longest active win streak in Major League Baseball. Shohei Ohtani 3-for-5. Couple of RBI. 8 hits. 8 RBI over his last 4 games. Angels, meanwhile, with their sixth consecutive loss. Dodgers put up 10. So do the Giants.
9: Suarez set the pitch. Bader swings, drives one to right towards the corner. Cortez going back. He's looking up. It is gone! Harrison Bader has hit a grand slam for the Giants. It is an 8-run eighth inning. And Bader fired up as he rounds the bases. Giants have broken it wide open. It's 10-1.
1: KNBR with the call. Giants, as you heard, 8 in the 8th. They're most in an inning since scoring 9 in the 11th inning a year ago in May at Wrigley. They beat the Athletics on Sunday 10-1, their 20th win in their 47th game this season. Most games needed to reach 20 wins in a season since 2008. They beat the Athletics in this one. Guardians also put up 10. They beat the Reds 10-3. Guardians' third game scoring double-digit runs this season. Six homers, most of the game since 2019 against the Yankees. Sports Center All Night, ESPN Radio. Phillies and Pirates, and the Phillies doing something that few have been able to do.
10: Here's the pitch. Stott swings, drives it up the alley, right center field, on the run. Triolo won't get it. It'll one-hop the fence. Bohm is in. Marsh is coming in. Garcia's around at third base. A two-run double for Bryson Stott, and the Phillies lead it 5-0.
1: Sports Radio 94 WIP. Phillies go on to a 6-0 shutout of the Pirates. They're 16-5 since April 25th. Second-best win percentage in baseball during that span. But on Sunday, they got to Paul Skeens. Skeens went 5 innings, gave up 6 hits and 5 earned runs, tied for the most earned runs in his career.
11: Just didn't execute a few pitches, and they did a good job there, so yeah, I'll have to rewatch it. I just didn't execute a few pitches, and they got to him.
12: How challenging is it to navigate a lineup of that caliber?
11: It's challenging, but it's the big leagues. You know, every lineup's good, so yeah, just got to execute a little more consistently.
13: How have you felt that this team has responded to the doses of adversity you guys have had so far this year?
11: Yeah, I'm not worried about it. I think it's probably a good time for an off day, but yeah, I think we're in a good spot going into, you know, this next stretch, and not worried about how we'll respond at all.
1: Paul Skeens roughed up on Sunday. Pirates have a 3-game losing streak, second longest streak this season. They did have a 5-game losing streak at the end of April. Padres and Mariners in the Sunday night game.
14: Here comes the 1-1. Ball drilled deep right field. Going! Gone! Another long homer for Gavin Sheets. Destroyed to right field. 404 feet, his second homer of the game. Pitch. And France serves one out towards shallow center. Rodriguez has to play it on a bounce. Merrill is in. Laureano racing around third. And France with a two-out, two-run single. 7-0 Padres. A 5-run sixth inning for San Diego.
1: Rough afternoon for the Mariners. ESPN Radio with the call. Padres an 8-3 win. Mariners are one hit. Padres 28-18 on the season. Half game back of the Dodgers for first place in the National West. 3-game series against the Dodgers coming up starting today in San Diego. Padres picking up their third sweep of the season. Diamondbacks an 8-6 win against the Rockies. Corbin Carroll 2-for-4. 2 homers, 3 RBI, en route to the victory. The Orioles and Nationals.
14: The pitch from Michaelis. Swing at a high fly ball. Deep right field. Wood stops at the wall. That'll do it. Orioles strike again. Their third home run of the afternoon is a sizzler over the wall in right field. And the first of the season for Colton Cowser.
1: WBAL. Orioles go on to a 7-3 win over the Nats. Orioles' third game this season with at least 3 homers. Blue Jays beat the Tigers 4-1. Vlad Guerrero Jr. 2-for-4 with his third homer of the season. Braves an 8-1 rout of the Red Sox. Sports Center All Night, ESPN Radio.
15: The Pittsburgh Steelers and Aaron Rodgers have reached agreement on a 1-year deal worth up to $25 million.
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1: 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Right decision for the Steelers? Earlier on ESPN Radio are Matt Jones and Myron Metcalf.
18: It feels like the only decision to me. You know, I think a lot of people who are disappointed, it's like, where do you turn? It's a terrible free agent market. The only really quality player available in a trade was Kyler Murray and Tua. So I don't know. I think it says more about the fact that they just don't believe in Mason Rudolph, Drew Aller, or Will Howard yet, you know, and they feel like Mike McCarthy.
19: First of all, when you say Mason Rudolph yet, he's been there 10 years.
18: Like,
19: and he has been picked over. He has been picked over so many times. Like, poor Mason Rudolph. Yeah. They just go out on the street and try to find somebody to start over him. He's like the woman that's like, are you going to keep coming back to me? And, but anyway, go ahead.
18: Yeah, they just don't have a guy behind Aaron Rodgers that they trust. And if you're Mike McCarthy, you feel like you have a familiar face. maybe that pairing works out. So I get why you do it. I don't know what else they would have done. What's the other option?
19: Well, there isn't another option. I mean, you're right. I mean, the other option would be go sign Kyler Murray. You know, is that an upgrade? Maybe, but you can't just sign Kyler Murray for 1 year. You're committing to him for at least two or three, and I can understand how you would decide, I don't want to be in the Kyler Murray business. Well, Aaron Rodgers, the things I was most worried about with Aaron Rodgers, he kind of didn't have that happen last year. I mean, he wasn't particularly great, but he also didn't blow the team up. So I guess the theory is he'll just not blow the team up for another year, and Mike McCarthy, maybe he gets, I don't know what he's going to get out of him that anybody else would, but you're just basically signing up for another year of mediocrity. They're not going to be a contender. And, you know, you fired Mike Tomlin and you're probably going 9-8 again.
1: 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Aaron Rodgers, 1 year deal worth up to $25 million, is expected to include a base salary between $22 and $23 million. Sports Center All Night continues. 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
1: 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Super regional action next weekend on ESPN. 9 of the 16 teams from the SEC. 6 could reach Oklahoma City. There will be a minimum of 3. 3 of the super regionals are SEC against SEC. Texas, meanwhile, gets Arizona State. Longhorns outscoring their opponents 25-1 this season.
2: Best part of Texas's game right now is...
3: That's a toss-up, honestly.
2: There may not even be an answer to that.
3: Well, what's funny is we've talked so much about Texas and the lull that they've had in April, so it's amazing to see them come out. The reigning national champions, might I add, they know what it takes to get to the World Series, and they know what it takes to win it. And I think behind the arm of Teagan Kavan and now an offense that is suddenly finding their stride again, I don't know which one you'd pick.
1: Longhorns outscored their opponents 25-1 this weekend. Super Regionals next weekend on ESPN. Twins a 5-4 win over the Brewers on Sunday. Brewers stranding the tying run at third in the ninth inning. Rays double up the Marlins 6-3. Rays third time winning 30 of their first 45 games of the season. 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As for Sunday's top sounds, John Ryder.
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5: Thanks, Jay. We start with a winner-take-all Game 7 of the East Semis in Detroit, and defense leading to offense for the Cavs as they won in convincing fashion. George Sedano and Kalena Azubuike with the call on ESPN Radio.
6: Back to Sasser. They dump it into Durin. Durin blocked from behind by Mobley, and he gets it back. Mobley gets it back from Durin. They kick it to the corner. Struce wide open for three.
7: Struce! The Struce is loose. He buries a three.
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0: Number 4.
5: Now to the NCAA softball regionals, and what a season it's been for UCLA slugger Megan Grant. 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
9: And nobody's ever done it. 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
5: And a surprise winner of the PGA Championship, Englishman Aaron Rye holds off John Rahm and other stars. 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
9: Aaron Rye has just hit a beautiful birdie putt on 17. And he drains it from 50 feet. Aaron Rye is unstoppable at Aronimink.
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0: Number 2.
5: To baseball, and the Giants explode in the eighth against the A's. The call on KNBR.
11: Suarez set the pitch. Bader swings, drives one to right towards the corner. Cortez going back. He's looking up. It is gone! Harrison Bader has hit a grand slam for the Giants. It is an eight-run eighth inning, and Bader fired up as he rounds the bases. Giants have broken it wide open. It's 10-1.
0: Number 1.
5: JR top sound, an exciting finish on the south side of Chicago. The White Sox walk off the Cubs in 10. The final call on ESPN 1000.
12: Tying run at third. Caro hits a fly ball out into deep left center field. It's back there. It is.
1: White Sox led 7-4 entering the ninth. They needed 10 to win it. SportsCenter All Night, ESPN Radio. Cleveland taking Game 7 at Detroit Sunday. Cavs, Knicks now for the Eastern Conference Finals. ESPN analyst Chinay Ogumike.
13: This is lit. We've got two teams that are playing really great basketball in the Eastern Conference Finals, the Knicks and the Cavs. And guess what? The matchups are amazing. I think that the first 40 minutes are going to be dictated by the paint. I love this paint matchup between Karl-Anthony Towns taking on Evan Mobley and Jarrett Allen. Cat, we've seen in the postseason, he's already had multiple triple-doubles. They sort of revitalized how you view Karl-Anthony Towns, because before we thought, oh, he's a three-point shooter, I'm the best reclaimed, you know, shooting big man, but then he's been able to have passing games similar to the Cleveland Cavalier front court. Those two have equally been dynamic as a tandem. Mobley off the dribble, Allen with force and authority, and I love how they were talking about, I think it was Coach Kenny Atkinson, saying, hey, he's our X factor, even though we thought it was Mobley. So if you think about the paint, the first 40 minutes, I think, will be dictated there. If Cat's passing can really dictate, or will it be the other side? But lastly, I'll say this. The final 8 minutes, the closing time, the winning time, my goodness, we might have a shootout.
1: We will see. Game one coming up Tuesday. Spurs Thunder for game one of the Western Conference Final coming up on Monday. We'll have every game here on ESPN Radio. Our coverage begins at 8 o'clock Eastern. A century-long drought ends near Philly. That's next. 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
5: Game 7 for all the marbles as Cade and the Pistons clash with Spida and the Cavs.
7: On the right wing, hands it off to Merrill. Dribble handoff for three.
8: Merrill! The four-point play attempt. Now coming up as he nails the three.
9: What has gotten into Sam Merrill?
5: Walk-offs and blowouts cap MLB's rivalry weekend.
7: The pitch from Michaelis. Swinging a high fly ball. Deep right field. Wood stops at the wall. That'll do it. Orioles strike again. Their third home run of the afternoon.
5: History on the links. 100 years in the making.
27: To win this event and then to be, yeah, that person that's the first one to have won in such a long time from England is an amazing thing and something to be extremely proud of.
5: Handing out the hardware on the hardwood.
28: I don't have a certain amount of accolades I want to collect. I don't have anything I specifically want to do besides win. As long as I'm giving my everyday my all and doing it the right way and my way, I'll live with the results, whatever that looks like.
5: Plus, Clark, Mitchell, and the Fever take on the Storm.
29: Inbounds goes to Cunningham, who sealed off Heidemann and banks it in. Another double-double for CC. She's got 19 points and 10 assists.
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1: 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We had three teams slotted into the conference finals in the NBA, two in the West and in the East. The Knicks, New York, awaiting the winner between the Cavs and the Pistons. Detroit, the top seed in the Eastern Conference, facing a Game 7. Home team won the first four games of the series. Then the Cavs took Game 5 at Detroit. But the Pistons returned the favor with a Game 6 win in Cleveland. So, Game 7 back in Detroit. Would that be good news or bad news, given the two separate trends for the home teams in the series? We would get the answer relatively early.
7: Schroeder smells blood, drives, Nash dribble, kicks it to the corner. Three ball for Merrill is good. 41-26 Cavs as they extend their lead to 15. A 10-0 run for Cleveland. Here's Mitchell weaving through traffic into the paint. Off the glass and in. Mitchell extends the lead to 20, and J.B. Bickerstaff has seen enough. He calls timeout. 55-35 Cavs with 2:53 to go in the second.
1: Up 20 there. The Cavs would lead by 17 at the half, and then
7: Mobley on the drive. Finds Allen in the paint. Allen turn around, tries to duck under, flips it up and good. Timeout Pistons as the lead is ballooned to 72-49. A 23-point lead. Now flips it to Schroeder on the right wing. Guarded by Harris. They get it back to Mitchell. Mitchell on the right wing. On Harris. Step back three on the way. Mitchell, nothing but net. 95-69. Up to 26 points here with the lead for the Cavs. Mitchell with 24.
30: And now Mitchell is styling on him too. Celebrating after that one. Got Tobias Harris again.
7: Mitchell hangs, fires, misses. Gets his own rebound and put back. And that right there explains the night for the Pistons. Donovan Mitchell is going in there, getting his own rebound and putback.
30: He's literally running circles around the Pistons. He's moving at a different speed right now.
1: George Sedano and Kalena Azubuike had the call right here on ESPN Radio. Cavs led by as much as 35. They win it by 31, 125-94 at Detroit. They take the series in seven. Cavs, the third team in NBA history to win a Game 7 on the road by 30 or more. Cavs are the second team since 1976 to have four 20-point scorers in a Game 7. Their coach, Kenny Atkinson.
31: When we play with force, it's really the key. Like force on both ends with our talent, and we're really hard to beat. You know, the question we got to answer, and we talked about in the locker room, is we can't have force letdowns, you know, like Game 6, where we were not the forceful team. But tonight we were. That was the whole difference, our force on both ends. You know, and everybody says, oh, it doesn't mean that. No, it does mean something. I think it does. I think this was the next step for us. You know, first day of training camp, I put up the playoff record over the last 3 years, 11-15. You know, I've been saying all year we have a lot to prove. you know, we still have more to prove. That's kind of the next part of it. But we proved something to ourselves that we could take that, you know, another step. So just looking forward to this challenge, this next challenge for us.
1: Cavs into the conference finals. First conference finals appearance since 2018 when they beat the Celtics in seven. It's their third conference finals appearance without LeBron James. Donovan Mitchell, 26 points, 8 assists, 6 rebounds in the Game 7 win. He spoke with our crew from the NBA on ESPN Radio, Kalena Azubuki and George Sedano.
2: There's a lot of emotion right now, but I think the biggest thing is just like... I think the biggest thing, man, we just collectively, like, I think we found, you know, something as a group. But, you know, I mean, it's a blessing. I can't overlook the fact that it's been 9 years. It's been my whole career without getting to this point, so that's a blessing. But we ain't got much time to celebrate, so we got to get right back to it.
10: You guys bought a massive Cleveland contingent here. That's
2: man, shout out to the Cavs fans. Like, they're everywhere, though. Yeah. This is nuts.
10: My goodness.
2: This is nuts.
10: Talk to me about the adjustment you guys made, because in Game 6, it seemed like the Pistons a lot more single coverage. You guys were getting inside when you wanted to, but then you were making the dish. You were making the right decisions, yeah. Drawing the bigs over. What was that adjustment like for you and as a team?
2: I think the biggest thing in Game 6, you got to give them credit. They came out with more force. They played like it was their Game 7 and we did not. But at the end of the day, it's just about how do you respond. And you know this, right, playing in the league, like, it was a letdown. You know, Game 6 was a letdown. We missed an opportunity. But, you know, fortunately, it's a seven-game series, and we had an opportunity to come out there and get another one on the road. But you got to give them credit. They're not going to go down without a fight. And for us to take that lump, right, to lose the Game 6 on our home floor that way, their crowd came on the road. And for us to come out here and respond was huge.
11: You guys made the trade. You bring in James Harden, a guy to help you get to this point. What has he meant for you and this team?
2: Well, I mean, like, you just look, right? Like, it just allows everybody to kind of do what they do. You know, for me, being aggressive, you know, shout out to Thompson, hell of a defender, right? He's got to pick and choose who he guards. You know what I'm saying? So now we're able to get to the paint. Do you help off James? Do you help off me? Now Evan Mobley's downhill. There's more space. And then when you want to, when he wants to, he can get in the paint and make plays for others. So there's just so many different things that just him being on the basketball court alone, he doesn't have to take a shot. That just changes everything for us. And then when he does get downhill, does get to do whatever he does, man, it's working so far. We got to keep it going.
1: Donovan Mitchell making his first career appearance in the conference finals. He'd been in the conference semis 4 times previously. Those were losses. Finally gets the win in this one with Cleveland as the Cavs get past the Pistons 125-94 in Game 7. Pistons 31-point loss, third largest loss by a 60-win team in NBA postseason history. They trailed by 17 at the half, second largest halftime deficit by a 1 seed in a Game 7. Their coach, J.B. Bickerstaff.
12: This team is awesome, and they're a special group of guys. You know, I couldn't be more appreciative of how they allow us to coach them, work with them every single day, the spirit they carry, their willingness to grow, their willingness to sacrifice, and it's a special group. And, again, I can't be more thankful than to be a part of this and to be able to work with these guys.
13: J.B., just you guys took a step last year, take another big step this year. Playing at home, Game 7, especially what you've just done in Cleveland, how big of a disappointment?
12: It's not a disappointment at all. Will I be disappointed in these guys. These guys, every single day, give us what they got. So it is not a disappointment. It's a loss, and it's a tough loss. But, you know, that adjective will never be used as this group.
13: It's not. I'm not saying in the guys necessarily, but the season as a whole, and also I'm sure you had higher expectations falling far short of that, I guess, is that.
12: I don't think we fell short of anything. I don't like the direction of your question, I'll be honest with you. Like, these guys have improved massively and done a great job. Anything other than positivity towards this group, like, is unacceptable. You know, the turnaround from where we've come from, what these guys have been willing to do. Yeah, we, you know, everybody wants to win a championship every year. But, you know, how much did you grow? How much did you improve? Did you sacrifice for the greater good of the team? Our guys did that collectively every single day, and we got better. We put ourselves in position to be here. So there's nothing disappointing about you know, this group and the outcome of this.
1: 60-22 in the regular season was Detroit Pistons losing in the conference semifinals as the 1 seed. The bar was high, But what about the season? ESPN analyst Janae Ogumike.
0: First, I want to put things into context. And, you know, I took my glasses off because I was like, oh, you know, a little emotional because I felt like those guys, they tried so hard this year. You know, I'm a glass half full type of gal. And I feel like people forget that just three seasons ago, this was a team that tied the NBA worst record with 28 straight losses. They were in the gutter. They finished that year, I think, just one game off of the worst record in the league. Three seasons later, Cade Cunningham is in the conversation for MVP. This is a squad that finished number one in the regular season in the East. They got to get Cade some help. He is a bad man. I know we talk about the bad boy Pistons. He's a bad man. And sometimes he has to do, I wouldn't even say sometimes, most of the times he's had to do bad all by himself. That's not sustainable in this NBA. You see so many squads where they have one, two, three, even looking at the Cavaliers, four options, four guys playing really well. And so they need to get more balance offensively to support him. They need to find a better secondary creator. Tobias Harris tried all he could, and Jalen Duren had to do better. He has to improve in these meaningful games. But right now, their universe is around Cade, and they have to find ways to get him more help in the future.
1: Cade Cunningham, 13 points, a career playoff low in the Game 7 loss for the Pistons. SportsCenter All Night, ESPN Radio. Pistons season is over. Cavs advance to the Eastern Conference Finals. Game 1 with the Knicks is Tuesday. Every game from here on out, Conference Finals and NBA Finals here on ESPN Radio, presented by Gusto. Tuesday, Game 1 of the Eastern Conference Finals. Monday, Game 1 of the Western Conference Finals. Coverage at 8 o'clock Eastern, and that Western Conference Final will feature the NBA MVP.
14: According to ESPN, Shams Charania, Shai Gilgeous-Alexander has been named the league's MVP for the second consecutive year.
28: The way things are in this organization, in this city, it breeds success. And it's no coincidence. I'm just lucky to end up here.
1: As he did a year ago, Shai Gilgeous-Alexander named the MVP this season. He ranked second in scoring with just over 31 points per game, shooting a career best 55% from the field, also averaged a career-high 6.5 assists as the Thunder put up the NBA's best record for the second consecutive season. And this marks the fourth straight season that SGA finished in the top five in MVP voting. One at the past two.
28: Honestly speaking, I don't have a tag on it. I don't have a number on it. When it's all said and done, as long as I know I gave everything I had to the game, I'll live with the results. And whatever that looks like, it looks like. Yeah, I don't have a certain amount of accolades I want to collect. I don't have anything I specifically want to do besides win. And as long as I'm giving my everyday, my all, and doing it the right way and my way, I'll live with the results, whatever that looks like. It's special. And not really for me personally, but more so for, like, the city and the organization. I think, like, someone told me a stat. It's been 4 MVPs in the last 12 years to go through this building, and I don't think that's coincidence. There's a reason why you have success when you come through this program and this facility and this city. Like, everything I just mentioned, from the fans, the love they give, to the ownership, the front office, for making things easy, making sure we're getting our work in, the coaches playing the right brand of basketball and holding the right things accountable. The way things are run in this organization, in this city, it breeds success, and it's no coincidence. I'm just lucky to end up here.
1: SGA is the fifth active player to be named the MVP in consecutive seasons, seventh player in the last four decades to win multiple MVPs before turning 28. Every retired player to win consecutive MVPs has been inducted into the Hall of Fame. SportsCenter All Night, ESPN Radio, from the NBA to golf in the year's second major, giving us a bit of a surprise on Sunday.
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31: Sets the putter next to the ball. He takes one practice stroke, then sets the putter behind the ball. Usually takes two or three looks, depending upon the length. Takes two looks, gets set started out on the right. He needs to carry up over the top of the hill, and that's not even coming close to getting there. Came up way short. That's about 10 feet short. So with that miss right there, Aaron Rye is your 2026 PGA champion at Aronimink. I got to tell you, that was a masterclass performance today by Aaron Rye.
1: Sirius XM PGA Tour Radio final round, 5-under-65. He was 9-under for the week for a three-shot win over John Rahm and Alex Smalley. Rye becomes the first English-born golfer to win the PGA Championship since Jim Barnes He won the first two tournaments in 1916 and 1919, which were both match play competitions. Rye end that 107-year drought for England.
27: Wasn't actually aware of it until yesterday. I think in this room yesterday it was mentioned, which was the first of my knowledge. But yeah, extremely, extremely proud. There's a lot of incredible and historic English players over those 100 years who have gone on to achieve incredible things and had phenomenal careers. But to win this event, and then to be, a person that's the first one to have won in such a long time from England is an amazing thing and something to be extremely proud of.
1: Before the tournament at DraftKings, he was 290-1 to win. Rounds of 70, 69, 67, 65. Got better in each round, gets his first career major victory. ESPN analyst Andy North.
3: Well, I think there's a couple of things you look at. You look at actual stat numbers and you look at the eye test. He was great chipping approach shots, number two, putting, number five. And that's a great combination. That you do that, you're going to have a great chance. But I thought the eye test, watching him play the last nine holes of a championship, he looked like he was in complete control. He drove it in the fairway, hit it on the greens. One of the only fairways he missed, he drove it in the greenside bunker at the drivable 13th. That is the fairway as far as I'm concerned. I mean, he just played beautiful golf, didn't make mistakes, and looked like he never got above out of his comfort zone playing.
1: 23 birdies or better over the course of the week en route to the PGA Championship. How big is the concern with the bullpen? That's next. SportsCenter All Night continues. It's ESPN Radio.
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1: 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We've hit prime season for college graduations. We're also winding down the spring seasons. Fourth seed Virginia winning the men's tennis championship, beating Texas, which was the two seed for Virginia. Seventh men's tennis title all since 2013. The ACC now has six team titles this academic year. The NC State women's cross country, Florida State women's soccer, Virginia women's swimming and diving, Notre Dame.

0: 2018. The ACC now has six team titles this academic year. The NC State women's cross country, Florida State women's soccer, Virginia women's swimming and diving, Notre Dame men's and women's fencing. ACC could add to that. Baseball still has the road to Omaha. Softball charting its way to Oklahoma City. And the ACC still represented. Duke is one of the 16 teams still standing after this weekend's regionals. But of those 16 teams remaining, nine are from the SEC, including Alabama, the top seed in the tournament, which outscored its opponents 20-0 this regional weekend. They sweep the regional without allowing a run. ESPN analyst Tara Henry and Tori Vidalis.
1: They're deep, right? And they can rely on each other throughout the tournament. When you get into postseason, it is so much more about a staff mentality moving forward in this game because of how offensive-minded our sport has become. And now that Alabama has two big arms, really three if you count Kalen Pelosi, another freshman who's really come and eat up some innings for Alabama, but they allow each other to rest and be a little bit more fresh for this postseason run, and that's what they've been able to do all season. So just playing off of each other and also learning from one another, pushing one another, because anytime you have somebody that's just as good, if not better than you, it makes you want to get that much better every time you show up to that field.
2: I agree with you, Tori, and I also think when you take a look at Alabama, this offense has been really, really impressive. And also, you mentioned the freshman class and Vic Bowden. How about Anna Roman and Ambry Taylor as well? But we saw Jenna Young get it done today, and then Audrey Vandegrift hitting the long ball. That is production up and down the lineup. And heading into a super regional, that is something that Patrick Murphy loves to see from his team. When you've got pitching, you've got an offense, you can go.
1: Yeah, and how about Jenna Young with two home runs? We're used to seeing the Brooke Wells, yes, the Alexis Papillo, yes, but the freshmen stepping up, and the speedsters too. This team is just athletic and deep, and they can swing it.
0: Alabama getting LSU in the Super Regionals, one of three Supers featuring SEC against SEC. UCLA is also headed to the Super Regionals off a milestone moment.
3: Season.
4: And
3: nobody's ever done it.
4: Oh, just goosebumps still on my arms.
0: UCLA beating South Carolina 15-1 run rule. Megan Grant, 89 homers in her career, 40 of them this season. That's an all-time record.
3: Megan, what does it feel like to hit 40 home runs in a season?
5: I mean, it's surreal. When I first started, I did not think, you know, I would ever get to this point, but I guess the hard work pays off, you know.
0: UCLA gets UCF in the Super Regionals next weekend. SportsCenter All Night, ESPN Radio. Speaking of action on the diamond, in New York, Mets and Yankees. Yankees take a 6-3 lead to the bottom of the ninth, but
6: first pitch, breaking ball hit deep to left field. It's down the line. It's hooking. It is a home run! Tie game! Tie game! Tyrone Taylor tucks it just inside the foul pole. Down the left field line. It's a three-run homer. The Mets have tied it down to their last out here in the bottom of the ninth inning.
0: Well, that ties it up, and so it was on to the 10th. Yankees don't score in the top half and in the home half.
7: 0-1. Chopper over the bounce toward the middle of the infield. Runner coming home. There's no play. Simeon scores. Game over. The Maine Mets, one comeback at a time, have won the series. They win this one in 10, 7-6.
0: Mets fourth walk-off win this season. 880 ESPN New York, 7-6 in 10. Yankees fifth walk-off loss this season. Third straight series loss. They finished 2-7 over their nine-game road trip. Outfielder Aaron Judge.
8: There were a couple close games, but, you know, just about finishing the job. You know, a couple games here where, you know, we got to close it out, or, you know, some games and extras that we got to, you know, get a couple runs across and just don't get the job done. So the boys are playing hard, though. I think the biggest thing is guys are playing tough and making the plays they need to, but just coming up a little bit short.
0: Yankees losing in 10 after giving up the game-tying three-run homer with two outs in the ninth inning. Yankees nine blown saves this season. They're most within the first 50 games of a season since 2007. Manager Aaron Boone, concerned about that bullpen?
9: No, I think they're all capable of getting big outs, and they have throughout this year. We just had a terrible road trip where we certainly had some tough ones. That's part of it. We got to, you know, get after it tomorrow.
0: Milwaukee, Baltimore, and the Mets on that road trip. The Chicago matchup on Sunday also went 10 innings.
10: Tying run at third. Caro hits a fly ball out into deep left center field. It's back.

0: It is gone! Edgar Carroll wins it! Shut up!
1: ESPN 1000. White Sox with the 9-8 win in 10, their first walk-off homer since 2024. Their first walk-off homer against the Cubs since 2003. White Sox get the win. They are 7-1 since May 9th, their best record in an 8-game span this season. Well, we went 7, and it's now final. That's next. SportsCenter All Night. It's ESPN Radio.
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1: Aaron Rye with a final round 65 on Sunday captures the PGA Championship, his first major. SGA wins his second straight NBA MVP. Conference finals are set. Spurs, Thunder get underway tonight, Tuesday. It's the Knicks and the Cavs.
2: That'll do it. The Cleveland Cavaliers are moving on to the Eastern Conference Finals. They'll take on the New York Knicks. A final score for the Cavs. They win 125-94 in Detroit.
3: The result is surprising, but the way it happened is even more surprising.
1: 125-94. Cavs becoming the third team in NBA history to win a Game 7 on the road by at least 30. Pistons bow out as the top seed, failing to make the Eastern Conference Finals. Cavaliers, backed by Donovan Mitchell, 26 points, 8 assists, 6 rebounds. Jared Allen had 23 points, spoke with NBA on Prime.
4: Jared, I think it's official, especially in these playoffs. Game 7, Jared Allen is real. How would you describe just the mentality you guys came into this game?
5: Distribute the ball. I think that's huge for a leader like him, trying to get everybody else going and then getting himself going second.
4: Okay, so quick turnaround. Yeah. Madison Square Garden, yeah. The Knicks, the Eastern Conference Finals, Jared.
5: Absolutely.
4: After silencing this crowd here in Game 7, what are you expecting in that environment on Tuesday?
5: Yeah, we know it's going to be a loud environment. We know that their fans are incredible fans, crazy fans, but we know that we can do it. We came to an incredible arena like this and took over the game. We just have to do it again.
4: Conference Finals. How does that feel?
5: Feels good. We're along this journey. Every step is a step further. We just have a job and more to do.
1: Jared Allen with 23. Sam Merrill had 23 as well on 7 of 10 shooting. Game 7 turns into a 31-point road rout for the Cavs. And you heard it here on ESPN Radio. George Sedano, Kalena Azubuike had the call for us. George?
2: Jay, thank you so much. Kalena, the Cavs came in here in a hostile building. This place had energy to begin with here in Detroit. They shut it down pretty quick with nearly a wire-to-wire victory.
3: From the jump, they came out, and you could tell by the way Donovan Mitchell was moving and grooving. He was aggressive and assertive, and Jared Allen came out. He was aggressive and assertive from the jump. You heard it. They were all talking about force. Donovan Mitchell was talking about the force and aggression that they played with, the sense of urgency. They had it. They didn't have it in Game 6. They had it tonight. They made up for it. They took care of the ball a lot of the game. Only 13 turnovers, 31 assists. We were talking about them trusting the pass. They made the adjustment. Get inside, get in the paint, make the right decision. Draw the help in, draw Durant in, dish it off to his man. A lot of times they're making the Pistons bigs look crazy tonight because they're coming over to help. A lot of times they're in the air alone, jumping at them, and the Cavs are making the right pass. They're finishing inside. They got 58 points in the paint, and the Pistons, throughout these playoffs and elimination games, one thing they've done so well is limit the opponent points in the paint. They weren't able to do that tonight because their point of attack defense broke down. Their on-ball defense kind of broke down. They weren't able to keep guys in front of them. The Cavs were driving by them. They were dishing. They were making all the right reads, all the right decisions, and they shot the ball well. And Sam Merrill played incredibly well, knocking down threes.
2: Before we get to the conference finals matchup in the East, 30 seconds on the Pistons season and what you think their offseason should look like.
3: It's disappointing. They had a really good regular season, finishing at the top spot. You were wondering how, okay, Cade with a collapsed lung, how is he going to come into the playoffs? He played amazingly well all throughout the playoffs. Didn't play as well in the last game in a win. You thought he was going to have a bounce-back game tonight. 12 points in the first half. 1 point in the second half. He's still the engine. He's still the motorcade. You can ride him. He's only going to get better and better. Cade Cunningham's going to have a chip on his shoulder next season.
6: Now, for sure, I don't think there's any doubt. They'll probably look for a secondary scorer to help him playmaker. Now, this Knicks-Cavs series, what do you make of it?
3: I'm looking forward to it. I said it, the Knicks are the best three-point shooting team in the league in the playoffs this season. You know what Brunson's going to give you. I think the X factor is Mikal Bridges. I do like the way they've involved Karl-Anthony Towns. They're making sure they play through him at times, let him make decisions, let him attack from the top of the key, get his post-ups in there. He's got to try to dominate. But I do think the Cavs' double bigs, the two agile bigs, could give the Knicks some problems and trying to defend the ISO of a James Harden and the decision-making there and Donovan Mitchell and how tenacious he can prove to be tough for the Knicks. They do have a smaller player in Jalen Brunson on the defensive side. Can the Cavs look to expose him at times and get him switched on to people? But it's going to be a tough battle. It could go seven games again.
6: Well, we'll see. Hopefully that'll be the case for the NBA fans out there to get another seven-game series. But the Pistons fall short in this one. The Cavs are moving on with a road victory. They will go and face the Knicks in the Eastern Conference Final. Our final score here in Game 7 in Detroit, the Cavs 125, the Pistons 94. For Kalena Azubuki, I'm George Sedano right here on your home for the NBA, ESPN Radio, and the ESPN app. Now let's go back to Jay Reynolds in the studio.
1: All right, George, NBA down to its final four conference finals set to get underway. After dropping the first game of their series with Minnesota, the Spurs bounce back and win the series in six. Anthony Edwards giving the Spurs their flowers, saying they were the better team. As for the Wolves getting over that hump moving forward, ESPN senior writer Tim Bontemps.
7: Well, I mean, sure, it'd be nice if they could add a superstar to their roster. They just don't really have the ammunition to theoretically go do that. So it will be interesting to see what their summer looks like. And look, I think whether it's the Timberwolves or any other team in the West that's not Oklahoma City or San Antonio, when you're looking at those two teams going forward, I mean, you've got, arguably the three best players moving forward on the Spurs are all on their rookie deal still, and Victor Wembanyama, Stephon Castle, and Dylan Harper. And the Thunder have, I think two guys over 30 on the entire roster, and their whole core is basically all guys in their early to mid-20s. So, I mean, these two teams should be set up for what has a chance to be one of the all-time iconic rivalries in the history of the league over the next 5 to 10 years as they go back and forth atop the West. And everybody else has got a titanic challenge to try to catch up and keep up with them. And, Minnesota is probably going to be one of the first teams to really bear down the barrel of that with, Anthony Edwards getting closer to his prime and most of this roster in its 30s.
1: Tuesday, we'll see game one of the Eastern Conference Finals, but Monday, game one of the Western Conference Finals. Timberwolves fell short. Spurs and Thunder's getting underway on Monday. Our coverage here on ESPN Radio begins at 8 o'clock Eastern right now. Sports Center all night. Back to baseball in Anaheim. Dodgers, Angels, 0-1.
8: Swing on a hot shot into left center, a base hit. Here comes Kinnan to score. Ohtani rounding third. He will score. Andy Pages does it again with runners in scoring position. Drives in two. It is 6-0 Dodgers.
1: AM 570 LA Sports. Dodgers outscoring the Angels 31-3 in the three-game series. They win Sunday 10-1. Dodgers' fifth consecutive win. Longest active win streak in Major League Baseball. Shohei Ohtani 3-for-5. Couple of RBI. 8 hits. 8 RBI over his last 4 games. Angels, meanwhile, with their sixth consecutive loss. Dodgers put up 10. So do the Giants.
9: Suarez set the pitch. Bader swings, drives one to right towards the corner. Cortez going back. He's looking up. It is gone! Harrison Bader has hit a grand slam for the Giants. It is an 8-run eighth inning. And Bader fired up as he rounds the bases. Giants have broken it wide open. It's 10-1.
1: KNBR with the call. Giants, as you heard, 8 in the 8th. Their most in an inning since scoring 9 in the 11th inning a year ago in May at Wrigley. They beat the Athletics on Sunday 10-1, their 20th win in their 47th game this season. Most games needed to reach 20 wins in a season since 2008. They beat the Athletics in this one. Guardians also put up 10. They beat the Reds 10-3. Guardians' third game scoring double-digit runs this season. Six homers, most of the games since 2019 against the Yankees. SportsCenter All Night, ESPN Radio. Phillies and Pirates, and the Phillies doing something that few have been able to do.
10: Here's the pitch. Stott swings, drives it up the alley, right center field, on the run. Triolo won't get it. It'll one-hop the fence. Bohm is in. Marsh is coming in. Garcia's around at third base. A two-run double for Bryson Stott, and the Phillies lead it 5-0.
1: Sports Radio 94 WIP. Phillies go on to a 6-0 shutout of the Pirates. They're 16-5 since April 25th. Second-best win percentage in baseball during that span. But on Sunday, they got to Paul Skeens. Skeens went 5 innings, gave up 6 hits and 5 earned runs, tied for the most earned runs in his career.
11: Just didn't execute a few pitches, and they did a good job there, so yeah, I'll have to rewatch it. I just didn't execute a few pitches, and they got to him.
12: How challenging is it to navigate a lineup of that caliber?
11: It's challenging, but it's the big leagues. You know, every lineup's good, so yeah, just got to execute a little more consistently.
13: How have you felt that this team has responded to the doses of diversity you guys have had so far this year?
11: Yeah, I'm not worried about it. I think it's probably a good time for an off day, but yeah, I think we're in a good spot going into, you know, this next stretch, and not worried about how we'll respond at all.
1: Paul Skeens roughed up on Sunday. Pirates have a 3-game losing streak, second longest streak this season. They did have a 5-game losing streak at the end of April. Padres and Mariners in the Sunday night game.
14: Here comes the 1-1. Ball drilled deep right field. Going! Gone! Another long homer for Gavin Sheets. Destroyed to right field. 404 feet, his second homer of the game. Pitch. And France serves one out towards shallow center. Rodriguez has to play it on a bounce. Merrill is in. Laureano racing around third. And France with a two-out, two-run single. 7-0 Padres. A 5-run sixth inning for San Diego.
1: Rough afternoon for the Mariners. ESPN Radio with the call. Padres an 8-3 win. Mariners are one hit. Padres 28-18 on the season. Half game back of the Dodgers for first place in the National West. 3-game series against the Dodgers coming up starting today in San Diego. Padres picking up their third sweep of the season. Diamondbacks an 8-6 win against the Rockies. Corbin Carroll 2-for-4, 2 homers, 3 RBI en route to the victory. The Orioles and Nationals.
15: The pitch from Michaelis. Swing at a high fly ball. Deep right field. Wood stops at the wall. That'll do it. Orioles strike again. Their third home run of the afternoon is a sizzler over the wall in right field, and the first of the season for Colton Cowser.
1: WBAL, Orioles go on to a 7-3 win over the Nats. Orioles' third game this season with at least 3 homers. Blue Jays beat the Tigers 4-1. Vlad Guerrero Jr. 2-for-4 with his third homer of the season. Braves an 8-1 rout of the Red Sox. 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
1: 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Right decision for the Steelers? Earlier on ESPN Radio are Matt Jones and Myron Metcalf.
19: It feels like the only decision to me. You know, I think a lot of people who are disappointed, it's like, where do you turn? It's a terrible free agent market. The only really quality player available in a trade was Kyler Murray and Tua. So I don't know. I think it says more about the fact that they just don't believe in Mason Rudolph, Drew Aller, or Will Howard yet, you know, and they feel like Mike McCarthy.
20: First of all, when you say Mason Rudolph yet, he's been there 10 years.
19: Like,
20: and he has been picked over. He has been picked over so many times. Like, poor Mason Rudolph. Yeah. They just go out on the street and try to find somebody to start over him. He's like the woman that's like, are you going to keep coming back to me? And, you know, I mean, poor. Yeah. But anyway, go ahead.
19: Yeah, they still have a guy behind Aaron Rodgers that they trust. And if you're Mike McCarthy, you feel like you have a familiar face. maybe that pairing works out. So I get why you do it. I don't know what else they would have done. What's the other option?
20: Well, there isn't another option. I mean, you're right. I mean, the other option would be go sign Kyler Murray. You know, is that an upgrade? Maybe, but you can't just sign Kyler Murray for 1 year. You're committing to him for at least two or three, and I can understand how you would decide, I don't want to be in the Kyler Murray business. Well, Aaron Rodgers, the things that I was most worried about with Aaron Rodgers, he kind of didn't have that happen last year. I mean, he wasn't particularly great, but he also didn't blow the team up. So I guess the theory is he'll just not blow the team up for another year, and Mike McCarthy, maybe he gets, I don't know what he's going to get out of him that anybody else would, but you're just basically signing up for another year of mediocrity. They're not going to be a contender. And, you know, you fired Mike Tomlin and you're probably going 9-8 again.
1: Or worse, and get a better draft pick. Aaron Rodgers, 1 year deal worth up to $25 million, is expected to include a base salary between $22 and $23 million. Sports Center All Night continues. It's ESPN Radio.
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1: 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Super regional action next weekend on ESPN. 9 of the 16 teams from the SEC. 6 could reach Oklahoma City. There will be a minimum of 3. 3 of the super regionals are SEC against SEC. Texas, meanwhile, gets Arizona State. Longhorns outscoring their opponents 25-1 this season.
2: Best part of Texas's game right now is...
3: That's a toss-up, honestly.
2: There may not even be an answer.
3: What's funny is we've talked so much about Texas and the lull that they've had in April. So it's amazing to see them come out. The reigning national champions, might I add, they know what it takes to get to the World Series, and they know what it takes to win it. And I think behind the arm of Teagan Kavan and now an offense that is suddenly finding their stride again, I don't know which one you'd pick.
1: Longhorns outscored their opponents 25-1 this weekend. Super Regionals next weekend on ESPN. Twins a 5-4 win over the Brewers on Sunday. Brewers stranding the tying run at third in the ninth inning. Rays double up the Marlins 6-3. Rays third time winning 30 of their first 45 games of the season. 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As for Sunday's top sounds, John Ryder.
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5: Thanks, Jay. We start with a winner take all. Game 7 of the East Semis in Detroit. And defense leading to offense for the Cavs as they won in convincing fashion. George Sedano and Kalena Azubuike with the call on ESPN Radio.
6: Back to Sasser. They dump it into Duren. Duren blocked from behind by Mobley. And he gets it back. Mobley gets it back from Duren. They kick it to the corner. Strus wide open for 3.
4: Strus! The Strus is loose. He buries the 3.
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0: Number 4.
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5: 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The call on KNBR.
10: As far as set, the pitch. Bader swings, drives one to right towards the corner. Cortez going back. He's looking up. It is gone! Harrison Bader has hit a grand slam for the Giants. It is an 8-run 8th inning. And Bader fired up as he rounds the bases. Giants have broken it wide open. It's 10-1.
0: Number 1.
5: JR top sound, an exciting finish on the south side of Chicago. The White Sox walk off the Cubs in 10. The final call on ESPN 1000.
11: Tying run at third. Caro hits a fly ball out in the deep left center field. It's back there. It is
1: White Sox led 7-4 entering the ninth and needed 10 to win it. SportsCenter All Night, ESPN Radio. Cleveland taking Game 7 at Detroit Sunday. Cavs
5: Knicks now for the Eastern Conference Finals. 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
12: This is lit. We've got two teams that are playing really great basketball in the Eastern Conference Finals, the Knicks and the Cavs. And guess what? The matchups are amazing. I think that the first 40 minutes are going to be dictated by the paint. I love this paint matchup between Karl-Anthony Towns taking on Evan Mobley and Jared Allen. Cat, we've seen in the postseason, he's already had multiple triple-doubles. They sort of revitalized how you view Karl-Anthony Towns, because before we thought, oh, he's a three-point shooter. I'm the best proclaimed, you know, shooting big man, but then he's been able to have passing games similar to the Cleveland Cavalier front court. Those two have equally been dynamic as a tandem. Mobley off the dribble, Allen with force and authority, and I love how they were talking about, I think it was Coach Kenny Atkinson, saying, hey, he's our X factor, even though we thought it was Mobley. So if you think about the paint, the first 40 minutes, I think, will be dictated there. If Cat's passing can really dictate, or will it be the other side? But lastly, I'll say this. The final 8 minutes, the closing time, the winning time, my goodness, we might have a shootout.
5: 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Spurs, Thunder, game one of the Western Conference Finals tonight. We've got every game right here on ESPN Radio. It's Monday, May 18th, birthday of Reggie Jackson. The Hall of Famer turns 80 today. Evan Cohen, he's the straw that stirs the drink on Unsportsmanlike, right? Evan, Candy, and Michelle are up next. I'm Jay Reynolds, back tomorrow with SportsCenter All Night. It's ESPN Radio.
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21: 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George Sedano, Glenn Azabuke on the call last night here on ESPN Radio as the Cleveland Cavaliers absolutely annihilate the number one seeded Detroit Pistons in Detroit, 125-94. They now advance to the Eastern Conference Finals against the tremendous team that is the New York Knicks that have been off for a while, along with Michelle Smallman, Chris Canty, Evan Cohen with you. Good morning, everybody. How are we doing today?
29: Let them know, Cleveland. Shout out to Rob Lorenzo, our social and digital director. But also, Game 7, Jared Allen.
30: Ooh.
29: I know a lot of people aren't going to talk about him, that he's not going to be the lead. It's going to be Donovan Mitchell, and he deserves all of the kudos, all of the accolades.
30: Yeah.
29: But Jared Allen, another dominant Game 7 performance. Remember, Game 7 in Round 1 against the Toronto Raptors, he went for 22-19 and throw in three blocks to boot. Last night, 23 points, 7 boards. But more importantly, the force that he was able to play with, Smalls. I mean, the guy was catching the ball, foul line extended, driving it down and dunking it straight down the paint. And it felt like I saw that play over and over and over again, especially in the third quarter. Jared Allen was absolutely unbelievable, and I thought he was a huge difference in why the game was so one-sided last night.
30: No doubt, and Kenny Atkinson, Cavs coach, said before Game 7 that when Jared Allen plays well, we usually win, and he was absolutely right to your point, CeCe. But Cavs all season long have been a bit inconsistent. Evan, you last week, we're talking about the fact that at the end of last season, when we were forecasting what we expected this year's postseason to look like, we said it's probably going to be Cavs and Knicks, which is exactly what we got. But first conference finals for Donovan Mitchell. So happy to see him break through and get this opportunity. First time for the Cavs since the LeBron James era. And we've talked a lot, too, about fans and home environment in these playoffs. How about the fact that the Cavs and Dan Gilbert were bussing in fans from Cleveland so that they had a presence there last night, and you really felt it, especially at the end of the game?
21: 25 buses of Cavaliers fans sent by the majority governor of the Cleveland Cavaliers, Dan Gilbert, where he paid for transportation and the tickets for them to all go. And we
30: cool.
21: It was just an amazing gesture by him.
29: That shouldn't be legal.
21: Why is it? That's actually an interesting take. Why?
29: It's the owner of the opposing team buying tickets for his fans to go to the game. It feels like it's putting your thumb on the scale to some degree, no? It affects the competitive advantage. There's a reason why the team with the better record has home court advantage. If the majority governor for the team that doesn't have home court advantage pays for his own fans to go into the building, transportation and tickets, it feels like it's an unfair competitive edge.
30: Yeah, but then if you're Detroit, don't sell your tickets.
29: I agree with you, but when the owner of the opposing team does it,
30: he's got a bag. He can do it.
29: He does have a bag. He can do it. But it feels like it's a little bit off with that one.
30: No, I get you.
29: It feels like there should be some type of rule in place where NBA governors are not allowed to do that.
21: So I'm just looking here. On a standard Greyhound bus, it typically seats between 47 and 55 passengers. So just say 50, multiply it by 25. I'm not that smart. Whatever that is, that's a lot of fans and a lot of tickets sold.
30: Yeah, I'd love to know the bill of that.
21: Whatever it was well worth it. Because basically, are you saying, would you pay to front the money for potentially three home games in the Eastern Conference Finals? You damn right you would.
30: Especially when you're so good at home. And they did win a game on the road, but that had been a bugaboo for them this postseason.
29: That's over 1,000 fans. I know these arenas seat 20,000 people. I get it.
1: No, but that's not that much.
29: That's 1,000 fans.
1: Yeah, it's not like where you played in front of 100,000.
29: Yeah, I understand that, but that's 1,000 fans.
1: That's significant.
29: To me, that makes a material difference.
1: I know.
29: Yeah,
1: definitely does. So you want salary cap circumvention for fans. That's kind of what you're alluding to.
29: I'm literally surprised that this is not a rule. You know I did not realize that that's not a rule.
1: Here's what you need to do. You and Jovante, our TV producer, is a diehard Pistons fan. His whole life is from Michigan. If any family members of Cavs players were on the buses, then it could be salary cap circumvention. So you need to figure out, is anyone on the bus related to a Cavs player?
29: Here's the thing. I wonder if this was inspired by the Knicks taking over the Sixers arena in that series in the semis. Maybe, just maybe, Dan Gilbert saw what it looked like down in Philly and said, you know what? Maybe we can try to get a little bit of that secret sauce, too, by allowing our fans, the Cavs fans, to invade the D and have them in that arena, in Little Caesars Arena last night.
30: So Joel Embiid was imploring Sixers fans not to sell their tickets to the Knicks. He said, if you need money, I got you. I said, Joel, I am a fan for hire. He didn't step up to the plate. So Dan Gilbert, learning from Joel Embiid's mistake, saying, hey, not only am I going to offer you the money, I'm going to handle it all for you. All you got to do is show up.
29: Because, I mean, if you're an owner of a team...
1: That's your move now.
29: That's your move.
1: Why? Now, not every city is as close as these two,
29: sure,
1: obviously.
29: Sure, but if there's no rule against it...
30: Right.
29: Why would I not have my people show up in droves on the opposing team's home court?
30: Especially if you're coming here to New York.
29: If the tickets are for sale, if it's just money, why wouldn't I do that?
30: Well, I wonder what... Because I would imagine... that it would be harder to get tickets at Madison Square Garden with this rabid Knicks fan base for the opposition. I wonder what that bill would be, trying to get that many people.
29: Whatever the bill would be, I'm pretty sure Dan Gilbert can afford it.
30: Absolutely.
1: And then remember, it's an investment into the next round. If you believe your fans have some sort of impact during the course of a road game, are you willing to pay, I'm making this up, $100,000 for potentially 3 gates? You're damn right you are, because you're going to make millions off of that.
30: And that's nothing for him.
1: Of course not. And it's not only nothing. You would pay the money for the goodwill you would receive in return from the fan base.
30: Totally.
1: You know, that you have there, yeah, obviously great fans in Cleveland. But Cleveland fans are Browns first. Cleveland Browns first. Well, they don't admire the ownership there like they are now with Dan Gilbert, that's for sure.
29: Jimmy Haslam ain't buying tickets for any road games for the Browns.
30: And they don't have a star like Donovan
1: Mitchell. No, actually, next year, they may buy tickets for the road team in order to get the number one pick in the draft. It's like, hey, Arch is coming out. Steelers fans, I'll buy you tickets to come to our building. We need Arch. Let's go. That's Jimmy Haslam's move next year.
30: That's actually not a bad idea.
1: I'm serious.
30: Oh, would
1: you, again, same thing. It's the investment. Would you invest $100,000 per game to get you closer to Arch Manning?
30: Please.
1: Of course you would.
30: Of course they would.
1: All right, Cavs do advance. They get to the Eastern Conference Finals, 125-94 victory. You mentioned Jared Allen, key to the game.
29: Yeah.
1: But let's rewind. How does Jared Allen become a key to the game? Udonis Haslam, now on Prime, our former teammate here at ESPN. Stars get you 2, role players get you 1, a coach gets you 1. Well, the star players got the Cavs 2 already. We said that Max Strus / Evan Mobley, who's now become a star in his, or trying to become a star in his role, got you 1. Kenny Atkinson, head coach, needed to get you 1. He did last night. Changes the starting lineup. Max Strus goes in there. While Max wasn't unbelievable, he still early on was guarding Cade Cunningham, took that assignment,
29: yep.
1: And also what Kenny Atkinson did, because whether it was Donovan's idea or not, it doesn't matter. It was enacted by the team and the coach. Donovan played distributor early. Donovan Mitchell being the playmaker early, saying, I need to do everything in my power to draw the defense, dump it down low to the bigs, get Allen and Mobley involved, and then what happens? Well, they converge on them, and then you have an open shooter. Sam Merrill off the bench.
29: Man, unbelievable. He was lighting their ass up.
1: Unbelievable.
30: 23 points.
1: 23 points, 7 of 10 from the floor, 5 of 8 from behind the arc. So we said the coach had to get you one. I'm not only crediting Kenny Atkinson. I am telling you it didn't hurt that he made the changes that he made, and they worked last night.
29: Yeah, and under the radar goes James Harden in Game 7, who was 2 of 10.
1: Oh, terrible.
29: He was
1: terrible.
29: Awful.
1: Terrible.
29: It was awful. But that didn't matter because of how good Donovan Mitchell was and how good the others were for the Cavs. And you mentioned Sam Merle. I thought the four-point play that he had at the end of the second quarter was a huge, huge momentum booster because Detroit had tried to chip away at that double-digit lead methodically up until that point. And then Sam Merle has the four-point play, and then the Cavs find a way to extend it going into the break and had a huge halftime lead. So I thought that
1: The charge he took was very much a, like, whatever it takes today.
29: Yeah.
1: Whatever, you know, because he's a shooter.
29: Yeah.
1: He got destroyed, and he's like, let's go.
29: But it's interesting, though, because I thought that he put his imprint on the game much in the same way that Duncan Robinson put his imprint on the game in Game 6, right? Mm-hmm. Duncan Robinson, his presence was missed Game 5, back in the lineup Game 6. He was awesome. Did everything for the Pistons, not just knocking down shots, but making winning plays, distributing the basketball, and then not being as much of a liability on the defensive end. I feel like there was a role reversal where Sam Merle put on that same cape in Game 7, and he was absolutely amazing. So credit to all of the Cavs, the supporting cast, guys that are unsung heroes, stepping in a big-time spot in delivering for that team.
1: And you mentioned to start this, Jared Allen, the Game 7 performance that the big man had for the Cavaliers, 23-7. Their superstar, Donovan Mitchell, first conference finals of his career, as Smalls mentioned, commented on Jared Allen's Game 7 performance postgame.
2: This is his second Game 7, and I joked with him. I was like, man, like, this is just who you are now. Like, Game 7 JA, right? It's Black History Month JA and Game 7 JA. So, but no, on a serious note, like, this is just who he is. He's been phenomenal for us ever since I got, even before I got here, he's been phenomenal in Brooklyn. I'm glad people are starting to see who he really is and who he is to not just us as a team, but who he is in the NBA.
5: Game 7 JA or Game 6 Clay?
2: I mean, Game 7 JA. Come on. It's two for two.
1: I'll go Game 6, Clay, if you're asking. but Jared Allen was awesome. But Donovan got him involved. And I think Donovan Mitchell playing that point guard, like true point guard, was so huge. And then he hit that half-court shot at the end of the quarter.
29: You knew they wasn't winning after that one at the end of the first.
1: Detroit, well, yeah.
29: They hit the logo three at the end of the first. You knew Detroit wasn't winning that game after that play.
1: And it's weird with Atkinson. You know what it reminds me of a little bit? The 2021 Bucks, where after every single series, you thought Mike Budenholzer could get fired. And then they won the championship. And they even kind of alluded to the fact afterwards, like, yeah, if we lost this series, we would have fired him. Kenny Atkinson feels like every single series he could get fired, and they just keep. If they lost the first round to Toronto, what happens? He gets fired.
29: Mm-hmm.
1: If they lost last night, what happens? He gets fired.
29: Yeah, he gets fired.
1: Now they're in the conference finals. Now they have an impossible task, but they're in the conference finals.
30: Is it impossible?
1: I think it's this. Both these are awesome. These series.
29: Yeah, these are great series for the Cavs. And I'm not going to say that the Cavs are going to win the conference finals, but I do think the Cavs, from a matchup standpoint, can present some problems for the Knicks. So I do think it's going to be an interesting series. Again, I fully expect that New York is going to make it out of it, but I don't think it's a fait accompli that this is not going to be a competitive series.
30: They've also been hanging out for a while, well, resting, getting healthy, but. Outside of James Harden, that's the Cavs team we expected to see all season long.
1: What do you mean outside of? Not what you expected from James Harden at Game 7, sticking it up like that, 0-7 from behind the arc?
30: I'm just saying, they dominated that game from start to finish. And all season long, the Cavs have been a bit up and down, and this is what you know they're capable of. They do have this momentum after a big Game 7 win going into this series on Tuesday.
29: But I think the big reason why I lead with Jared Allen being a star in Game 7 is because of how dominant the Cavs were on the interior, both the offensive end and the defensive end. They outscored the Pistons by 24 points in the paint. 58 paint points for the Cavs to 34 paint points for the Pistons. 14 offensive rebounds for the Cavs. Jared Allen had the most last night. So, I mean, like, Jared Allen was front and center in that Cavs lopsided win, and he deserves to get his flowers today. He was absolutely awesome, and he's going to have to keep that up. It's going to have to be more than Game 7 if his team is going to find a way to get to the NBA Finals.
1: All right, we're just getting started. There's a ton to do today. We got Aaron Rodgers, who's officially signed. Aaron Rye did something in winning the PGA that hasn't been done.
29: 100 years.
1: Since 1919. Nuno was there. He produced that event in 1919. He did. Yeah. So he'll provide inside info on that. We got a game one tonight between Oklahoma City and San Antonio. We got a game seven tonight between the Canadiens and the Sabres after, 8-3 in a game six. And we got a number one seed last night going down and them claiming, no, that wasn't a disappointment. We'll get to all of that after CC has this from PayPal.
29: The schedule dropped and it's time to settle up. There are road trips to plan, tickets to split, tailgates to cover, scores to settle, all the things for the season. But now, when you send $10 or more to a friend with PayPal by May 28th, you could win two tickets to every home game for your favorite NFL team. 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
1: That'll do it. The Cleveland Cavaliers are moving on to the Eastern Conference Finals. They'll take on the New York Knicks. A final score for the Cavs. They win 125-94 in Detroit.
2: The result is surprising, but the way it happened is even more surprising.
3: Told you, those were the NBA playoffs. 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The call last night, George Sedano, Clint Azabuque, as the Detroit Pistons got pummeled. We've talked about the Cavs side, and there's a lot more to talk about with the Cleveland Cavaliers, because they ain't going anywhere. The Pistons, conversely, as a number one seed, are going home. J.B. Bickerstaff, head coach of the Detroit Pistons, was asked post-game, at home, elimination game, that they lose by 31, whether or not this season, one seed, was a disappointment.
4: It's not a disappointment at all. Will I be disappointed in these guys. These guys, every single day, give us what they got. So it is not a disappointment. It's a loss, and it's a tough loss. But that adjective will never be used as this group.
3: Was this a disappointment for the Pistons? Smalls?
5: Yes and no. Yes, when you're a number one seed and you put together the season that Detroit did, you want to advance, you expect to compete. But this has kind of been the story for number one seeds in the East outside of the Celtics, who advanced, 2024 and go on to win the championship. In the last 10 years, the number one seed in the East failed to reach the finals. So this is kind of chalk for what we've seen. And this is a young group growing. It feels like a step in the right direction for them. But they got absolutely destroyed in Game 7. You would expect after what happened in Game 6 that you would have had a more competitive matchup. They lost by 31 points. It's the third largest defeat by a 60-win team in NBA postseason history. So I don't know how you can't feel a little bit of a letdown if you're Detroit by the way the season ended. Just the huge margin of defeat. You were obviously outmatched based on what you did this entire season being a number one seed, even though it's a young group that's still growing, CC.
6: Yeah, I mean, Detroit, I don't think they have anything to hang their heads about. I think there are some serious flaws in roster construction. They haven't found an adequate replacement for Malik Beasley. And I thought that was a big difference from last year's team to this year's team. They don't have the secondary scoring that you would expect for a team that has the number one seed in the postseason that's vying to get to the final.

0: And I thought that was a big difference from last year's team to this year's team. They don't have the secondary scoring that you would expect for a team that has the number one seed in the postseason that's vying to get to the Final Four. But I'm just sitting there looking at the complexion of the series, and I'm wondering to myself, did J.B. Bickerstaff have a point when he talked about the officiating? Because I'm not in the posture of wanting to blame the officials for the outcome of a series, but some of the stats are a little bit staggering when you look at how one-sided they are. The Cavs shot 60 more free throws than the Pistons in this series. The Pistons had 42 more personal fouls than the Cavs. I don't know what was going on in this series. Maybe it was Donovan Mitchell preempting the Detroit Pistons defense by talking about the officiating in the playoffs, and that led to a friendly whistle by Cleveland. But I just got to say, it feels like there's a there when it comes to what J.B. Bickerstaff was talking about during this series. And when you look at some of the statistics and the outcome, it feels a little one-sided in terms of how the officials called the game.
1: If you think about what the Pistons did this postseason, well, this season, 60 wins, okay? And by the way, going into next year, we are officially graduated from the losing streak. I don't want to hear about the losing streak 3 years ago anymore. Like, that's long gone, right? I understand the evolution of the team, but, like, at some point, all right, they had a 28-game losing streak, all-time bad. We know how bad they were. But, like, they were the one seed this year. That's who they are currently, a 60-win team. In the first round, they needed to come back from 3-1 down against Orlando, and that was a banged-up Orlando team with Franz Wagner out. Then in this series, they had a lead. I mean, they had a chance to do something with it, and they weren't able to do it here, obviously, and they get blown out. And we talk about the help, right, in terms of Cade Cunningham. Cade Cunningham was not good last night. 37 minutes, 13 points, 5 of 16 from the floor, 0 of 7 from behind the arc. But if you want to know, very simply, where Detroit went wrong, since Cade was drafted, they had the number 5 pick in the draft 3 years in a row, 2022, 2023, and 2024. Combined, last night, 3 number 5 picks in the draft scored 8 points. One of those guys is not on the team anymore. That's Jaden Ivey. You want to know where the help went wrong? Why Cade doesn't have a secondary piece? When you have the number 5 pick in the draft 3 years in a row after taking Cade Cunningham number 1, and right this second from an offensive perspective, you're swinging and missing on all three. It was Jaden Ivey, Ausar Thompson, who's excellent on defense, but is not an offensive player, and Ron Holland, who only played garbage time last night.
0: Yeah.
1: That's when we have the critique around Jalen Duren saying he's not doing too much. Well, Jalen Duren is not a secondary option. Jalen Duren is supposed to be in the Jared Allen role. Jalen Duren is supposed to be in the Mitchell Robinson role, Isaiah Hartenstein role. I mean, whatever big you want to bring up, that is a complementary piece to an offensive player's greatness.
0: Yeah.
1: Not a secondary piece.
0: Yes, and I completely agree with everything that you're saying. Let me ask you a question. What is the Pistons' superpower?
1: Effort.
0: Okay.
1: That's their superpower. I feel like they're max effort.
0: If you would ask me, I would say effort too, along with physicality and defense.
1: Okay.
0: To me, that would be their superpower. When the game is officiated the way that it's been this series, you mitigate that to some degree. When you don't allow the Pistons to be overly physical, like they had been throughout the majority of the regular season and like they were against Toronto, then all of a sudden, what they do best, their style of play, their ethos, their identity is neutralized. And it felt like with the way the game was officiated throughout the course of this series, you took away the strength of the Detroit Pistons. You forced them to play left-handed. And the deficiency when it comes to secondary scoring, especially guys not named Cade Cunningham, comes to the forefront. And that's why you get outcomes, you get games like we saw last night, where they're so one-sided, where it felt like the court was tilted one way, the Cavs way, the entire night. So, yeah, I absolutely think that there's some work to do from that front office in terms of being able to address that major need. Mm-hmm. And they do have some flexibility, so we'll see where they go with it, how they spend their money, and some of the moves that they decide to make. But, again, when the game is officiated as tightly as it was this series, I think you do take a little bit of the punch away from the Detroit Pistons, and it really showed last night.
1: Giannis needs to be front and center for them.
2: Mm.
1: They have at least 4.

0: or tradable firsts. I did it last night on the trade machine. You can trade four firsts. They have a million second rounders. They have young players. The only catch is if you're Milwaukee, you'd want Jalen Duren. And I think if you're Detroit, you have to give him up. He's technically a free agent, which means it has to be a sign and trade, which means the whole before the draft thing can't happen.
1: Cool. Done.
0: Yeah, no, I know. But I'm saying...
1: I'll drive him there.
0: Right.
2: Okay. I think it's
0: a no-brainer for Detroit to give up everything but Cade and go get Giannis and build around them.
1: 1,000%.
0: I don't know if they can get it done. I don't know that Giannis wants to do that.
2: But you should try.
0: Yeah, that's... You ask what's next? That's what's next. You know what else is next? Not talking about when he may sign, because he actually did it, believe it or not. We will get to that after Small says this from RK.
2: That's right. If you wake up early like I do, like we do, but you still want to go out and enjoy life, let's say you're a Cavs fan. It's a Sunday night. You want to celebrate your team advancing to the Eastern Conference Finals, but you don't want to feel it the next morning. 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
4: 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The Cavs are down 2. Will they be down 0-2? Williams holds. Looks the pass. Gets it to James. Here's a 3 for the win. Goal! It is good!
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1: What most had suspected finally is a reality. The Pittsburgh Steelers and Aaron Rodgers have reached agreement on a one-year deal worth up to $25 million.
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6: Well, it's finally over. We don't have to wait anymore about whether or not Aaron Rodgers is going to sign with the Steelers. What are they waiting for? What is he waiting for? As Adam Schefter reported over the weekend, Aaron Rodgers agrees to a one-year, $22 million deal with the Steelers, up to about $25 million. Coming off of his one season last year, he's now 42 years old. Last year, one season in Pittsburgh, 16 games, 24 touchdowns, 7 picks, 3,300 plus yards. His lowest numbers a year ago in touchdowns and yards for a full season of his career, obviously. And Aaron Rodgers now gets another year in Pittsburgh. Do we like this move for all parties involved?
7: Go ahead, Smalls.
5: Does it change your opinion on what the outlook is for their season?
6: Meaning if it was Rodgers versus Will Howard?
5: Yes.
6: Yes. In that regard, my assumption would be Rodgers' upside would be greater than that of Will Howard's upon his first year starting, but also an upside that is not too high.
5: See, and I beg to differ, because I would say now that you have Mike McCarthy as your head coach, noted quarterback guru, I would be more excited about the outlook of the season if I could see what Will Howard was and what Mike McCarthy could do with developing him, because I don't think that the Steelers are going to be Super Bowl contenders with or without Aaron Rodgers. And to his credit, he's done a good job mentoring the young quarterbacks. He had a good season with them last year. No drama. He was out of the headlines. But if I'm Pittsburgh, I don't know why I waited this long for a situation where it doesn't really change the way I feel about my chances of winning a Super Bowl. And it certainly doesn't get me closer to finding out who that next quarterback is going to be for our organization.
7: I'm two minds about this move, because on the one hand, I love the fact that Aaron Rodgers and Mike McCarthy get to come back together and try to make it right.
5: Very cool.
7: On how things ended in Green Bay with Rodgers seemingly ousted Mike McCarthy and then showing appreciation for him in the aftermath of said decision, and realizing how the other half lives when you don't have a seasoned coach like Mike McCarthy on the sidelines. I think the absence has made the heart grow fonder for Aaron Rodgers toward Mike McCarthy. So I want to see the humanistic element of that storyline play itself out on the field. On the other side of the coin, though, is the Pittsburgh Steelers franchise and them being able to spin it forward and stabilize the most important position in all the team sports. And I don't think this signing helps them do that in any way, shape, or form. It just continues to put a Band-Aid on a situation that's been bad post-Ben Roethlisberger. And until they find a viable long-term solution at that position, they're going to continue to stay on the treadmill of mediocrity. And I guess that's where my frustration is. When you look at the dollar figure, when you look at what they paid to bring Aaron Rodgers back.
6: More than I anticipated.
7: It's absolutely ridiculous. $22 million for a quarterback that had the shortest average distance of completions in the NFL. The average distance of completions for Aaron Rodgers last season was 3.7 yards.
6: So he's a running back.
7: All he does is long handoffs. That's all he does. The average throw distance for Aaron Rodgers last year, 5.8 yards. It's the shortest in the NFL. The average time from snap to throw for Aaron Rodgers, 2.59 seconds, which was the fastest in the NFL. So what does that tell me? Quarterback that gets rid of the ball really, really quickly because he doesn't necessarily have the arm talent that he once did, and he doesn't want to get hit. How does that help your football team in terms of being competitive in today's NFL? You got to take shots down the field. You have to have a quarterback that's willing to stand in there and take it in the chops, delivering strikes all over the yard. When you're playing the Pittsburgh Steelers, all you have to do is make sure that Aaron Rodgers doesn't throw the ball in the first 10 yards because you know he's not throwing it over your head. Mm-hmm. It makes you so much easier to defend. And I guess that's the challenge that Mike McCarthy has in front of him is how do you build an offense around a quarterback that has these limitations? It is a challenge. Aaron Rodgers is still able to compete because of what he knows, but the book is out. Teams got projectors. They watching film. They know Aaron Rodgers ain't willing to hold on to the ball. He doesn't want to get hit. There ain't a 42-year-old out there that wants to get hit by a 330-pound NFL lineman. I get it. But if you're the Pittsburgh Steelers, you got to know what you're signing up for. And to me, to wait around all offseason long past the draft for this guy to bestow his presence on you for the production that he gave you last year is wild.
6: All right, so a few things on this. Just quick hitters I was thinking about. This story, better for Packers fans or better for Steelers fans?
5: Packers fans.
6: I tend to agree with that.
5: Because they have more emotional connectivity to both McCarthy and Rodgers and their reunion. Do you think Steelers fans care about their reunion? Right. Why would they? Why should they?
6: No, that's the point. It's like, hey, this is really cool for when Rodgers gets his jersey retired. In Green Bay.
5: Correct.
6: He's on the Steelers, though. Okay, so that's number one. Number two.
5: Yeah, I as a Packers fan can look at it from afar and be like, that's amazing because I don't have to deal with it on the football field.
6: Right, because you and all the Packers fans at ESPN Wisconsin, like, hey, there's going to be a great ceremony at Lambeau now with both of these guys, as it should be. That's awesome. That's question one. Question two. Are we sure he's going to finish the year with the Steelers? What if they're not good?
7: Oh, he's not going anywhere else.
5: Yeah, come on.
7: He's not going anywhere else.
5: Where's he going to go?
6: I'm just throwing that out there.
7: I don't know if there's a
5: if they're not good, it's in part because of his performance.
6: Okay, but quarterback injury. I'm just.
5: He's not going to do that.
6: Now, the other real important thing, because we've been very serious. You know how everybody knew this was happening? He got ice cream with his teammates on Friday night. He literally was on camera in Pittsburgh.
5: Like ECHC2 vibes?
6: Yeah, at an ice cream shop.
7: That's awesome.
5: That is cool.
7: That's awesome.
6: But
7: I like that.
6: In my head,
7: like
5: Aaron Rodgers, he's been a good teammate. It's been good.
6: Now, wait a minute. Okay, now that you have the ice cream story, is it going to work out this year? Does it change your mindset?
7: What is your definition of workout? Do I think they're going to win the division again this year? No, I don't.
6: Wait,
7: do I think that there is a possibility that based on some of the talent that they have in-house, namely Will Howard and Drew Aller, can Aaron Rodgers be the bridge to what's next in terms of long-term quarterback stability? I think there's a possibility.
6: Listen, I agree with that.
7: There is a possibility that Mike McCarthy and Aaron Rodgers can be this decade's version of what Bill Parcells and Drew Bledsoe were for the Dallas Cowboys. Hmm. Right? Like, this is the seventh head coach quarterback tandem to start week one for two different franchises. Remember,
6: that's a good one.
7: Bill Parcells did it with Drew Bledsoe with the New England Patriots and the Dallas Cowboys. And if you remember how it ended for Drew Bledsoe with the Dallas Cowboys, Drew ended up giving way in 2006 to Tony Romo. And I had a front row seat to that because I was on that team.
6: Right.
7: And Tony Romo gave the team a decade of stability at that position. Can this head coach quarterback tandem be that for the Pittsburgh Steelers? I think that's how you would define success with this re-signing.
5: So I hadn't thought about it that way. That's a very interesting perspective, CeCe, because I'm more in the camp of I would rather let Mike McCarthy have a season with Will Howard. If he's good and you see something there, great. We know that this is somebody we can roll with for the future. If not, maybe for the first time in a long time, we'll be bad enough to put ourselves in a position in a quarterback-rich draft to get the guy of the future. But I'll know either way.
7: But see, to me, the best-case scenario is if Will Howard or Drew Aller ends up working out. Because that way you don't have to invest a first-round draft pick in a quarterback. You can use that first-round pick on another premium position. So if you've already got the quarterback of the future in your building, and Aaron Rodgers and Mike McCarthy together help you develop said quarterback, that is the best-case scenario for the Pittsburgh Steelers.
5: Well, will you really know unless you see him play?
7: Well, that's the thing. Could you see a world where that ends up happening this year? I actually could.
5: The handoff?
7: Yeah, I actually could. And I think because you have that relationship with Mike McCarthy and Aaron Rodgers, it makes me feel as if Aaron Rodgers would be more amenable to some to that type of setup. And then also considering I paid you $22 million when you had a one-team market, which was us. I mean, if Aaron Rodgers can't be okay with passing it off to one of the young guys, if the team is not winning games this season, then that's an indictment on him.
5: Or is it an indictment on them? Because they waited around again. They said it wasn't going to be the same, but they gave him all the power to do this on his timeline. Are they going to, in the same vein, say, we think it might be better for the handoff to happen mid-season so that we can see what we have in Will Howard, and him say, no, if this is my last ride, I want to see it through. I want to see it to the end. And they say, okay, and give him the power. They've set the precedent that he is in control, not them.
8: Vegan ice cream for sure he got, right? No chance he got the regular ice cream on Friday night with his teammates. Rodgers?
5: Is he vegan?
8: Think about the flavor of ice cream. We got about 8 minutes
7: left. I'm just mad that we didn't go to the ice cream place when we were in Pittsburgh.
5: I agree.
8: That's true. Why weren't we invited?
5: We could have had a full scouting report.
7: I'm mad that we didn't know about this place.
8: Yeah, whatever. We have to look into this. What is there, about 8 minutes left? We got
7: to
8: leave. We
7: got to
8: leave. 8 minutes left. We're going to leave. Oh, no, someone else did that. We'll get to that next. We're on Sportsmanlike, presented by Progressive Insurance.
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1: Game to the Spurs, series of the Spurs. It is a final, 139-109.
2: They're defending chance. We know it's going to be tough to knock them off, but I think we're pretty confident we can do it.

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1: Congratulations to the San Antonio Spurs, eliminating the Minnesota T-Wolves in Game 6 over the weekend. Game number 1, OKC and San Antonio Western Conference Finals. Tonight, 8:30 p.m. Eastern, NBA playoffs on ESPN Radio. Catch the postseason action on ESPN Radio, presented by Gusto. And we certainly tip our cap to the Spurs. There will be a lot of conversation about how great they are. But a memorable moment with 8:01 to go in the fourth quarter on Friday night, as Anthony Edwards, in a 128-95 game at the time, went over to the San Antonio bench and congratulated the Spurs on the series win with 8 minutes and 1 second to go. In the moment on Prime, Stan Van Gundy said, "I want to hear what Udonis Haslam has to say afterwards on this," to which UD was professionally critical, saying, "It's your job to root on your teammates just like your teammates root you on, and who knows what could happen with 8:01 to go." CC, what did you make of this as a professional athlete who won a ton in your career, mm-hmm, with him going over and congratulating the other team with 8 minutes to go?
0: I had no issue with it.
1: Really?
2: Wow.
0: The head coach is conceding the game by emptying the bench. What do you mean, who knows what's going to happen? I know what's going to happen. It's going to be the long goodbye for the Wolves. For the final 8 minutes, they're just going to watch the backups for the Spurs run up and down the court and close out the game. They were down 33 points.
2: Yeah, it was over.
0: It was over. It was donezo. And I had no issue with how Ant-Man did it. He went down there during a full timeout, and he talked to the coaches first, congratulated them, asked if it was okay to address the players while they were in the timeout huddle. They said it was cool. He went and dapped them all up. Away we go. I had no issue with it. And I understand principally what UD is talking about. But even the backups that are going in the game for the Wolves know what time it is. They know they're not coming back in that game. They know their season is over with. I had no issue with it whatsoever.
2: I am shocked to hear you say that, because I know not only are you our resident Super Bowl champion, but you're a huge Anthony Edwards fan.
0: Yep.
2: And I love Ant as well. I love the play. I love the tenacity. I love the confidence, the bravado. And I guess that's why I was really surprised to see him do this. This is the same guy who tells former President Barack Obama, "I'm the truth." This is the same guy who always talks about being him. So I was surprised in the game that he is conceding defeat in that way, even though you know what time it is. I'm still surprised to see him want to go during the game and tip his hat to the opposition. I expected him to have a completely different response to that. He was defeated. They were defeated. And that was surprising to me for someone like Ant Edwards.
1: I didn't like it. I have to be careful with this. I did not like that he did this. I also don't want to fake outrage as if I want him off my team. He's a terrible leader. No. I didn't like it in the moment. I just didn't like the message it sent to the teammates. Now, I think it indicates a much bigger issue with that team, because he almost didn't care about his own team in that moment as much as he cared about dapping up the other team, because there's something off with that team. That's clear. They went to 2 straight conference finals. They were on the verge of another one. I give Anthony Edwards all the credit in the world, because he played through a ton of injuries. I would have liked for him to sit there, and sometimes we all need to, me included, take the medicine and just kind of take the punches. And the pain is for a reason. And I'm not saying he avoided the pain, but I just didn't like it in that moment. I thought he should have sat there with his teammates.
0: But let me ask you this question. Game is over. They get routed. The Spurs players, the Wolves players are, want to shake hands. And Anthony Edwards goes straight to the locker room. He doesn't congratulate the Spurs. Do you have a problem with him doing that?
1: I do. And I also, because he needs to do it at it. Now, it's not just the congratulations and being a good sport. It's doing it at the right time.
0: No. The reason why I'm asking that is because I lived through a moment professionally where I saw other guys struggle with that. Congratulations after my team won in the championship round. So we won the Super Bowl 2012, February 2012, 2011 season. And I remember watching the confetti fall down, celebrating, kissing the Lombardi trophy. And I also remember the New England Patriots players struggle with having to congratulate us for winning the chip. And I'd be lying, I'd be disingenuous if I didn't say, as a player, if you have an opportunity to advance to the championship rounds, to get back to your third straight conference finals, which is rarefied air for any player. And that comes to a screeching halt in emphatic fashion the way that it did on Friday night. I get why Ant-Man, when the final buzzer goes off, when the clock hits triple zeros, would want to get the hell out of there and go straight to the locker room. I understand why he would not want to be on the court to have to congratulate those guys that are celebrating on his home court. So what did he do? He took the time to congratulate them during a full timeout when his own head coach had conceded the outcome of the game so he could make sure he got the hell out of there as fast as he could. I get why he would want to do that. I understand the criticism on the other side because you want to be there cheering for your guys. Udonis Haslem talked about it. Those are my troops. I'm the leader. I got to make sure that they know I got their back just like they got mine. But I also understand the human element to it.
1: No doubt.
0: And Anthony Edwards wanting to get the hell off of the court, which is why I don't have a problem with him dapping the coaches up, dapping the staff up in that moment. I completely get it.
1: There's a lot more to this because multiple players, and we'll play the sound as the show progresses here, Naz Reid and Jaden McDaniels had the same theme of moodiness around that team. There needs to be less moodiness. Now, I don't know who they're talking about.
0: No, I know what they're talking about.
1: We think they're talking about Gobert, but, right?
0: No. I thought they were talking about Julius Randle, but.
1: Oh, okay.
0: But it might be both.
1: Because the only reason
0: it could be both of them.
1: Yeah, the only reason I bring up.
0: The moodiest front court in the NBA. It could be both of them.
1: Yeah, the only reason I bring up Gobert is he seems to be a punching bag for everyone. I have nothing personally against him, but it's like everyone feels comfortable critiquing him. And when I say everyone, I mean the active players, which you don't normally see that way. It is the brotherhood. They do protect each other. And then if they have what to say, you say it behind the back. Not behind the back. Behind the media's back.
2: Right.
1: But everyone says it out loud about Gobert. So that's why I thought they may be men him. We will dive into that sound as the show progresses. Upon further review, coming up next, we're on Sportsmanlike.
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7: Ron Taylor is here. 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
9: I think he's going to retire, and I think he's going to come back. I think in general, great players, whether it's Favre or Rodgers or, I mean, Michael Jordan, they have really trouble saying goodbye. LeBron loves a lot of things. He loves his family. He's been with Savannah, his wife, forever. He loves his kids. He loves basketball. LeBron loves drama the most. Does he, like, it's just...
10: It seems to follow him, I will say that.
9: So, Emmett, this is what I foresee. The Cavs are going to have, like, a meh season next year. They're going to be the sixth seed in the playoffs. Maybe Donovan comes back, they try to pull off some trade, or Evan Mobley, or before the first playoff game. You're going to look into the tunnel at Rocket
10: Arena. You love these.
9: And here comes number 23 as the crowd rises to the... ESPN would shut down.
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1: 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Hello, I'm Michelle Smallman, Evan Cohen with you. 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
0: All right, a lot to get to in Upon Further Review. Listen, Aaron Rye did a great job at Arana Mink. He did not make the cut for Upon Further Review, which is rare that a golfer wins a major and establishes history in some precedent. The first non-American-born PGA Championship winner that we've seen since when, 1919?
1: No, that was the first British.
0: First British-born.
1: Non-American since our guy Jason Day, shout out to True Green, in 2015 at Kohler in Wisconsin.
0: There you go.
1: So how do I know that?
0: Because you're great at what you do.
1: Oh.
2: You guys both love it.
0: First British is the correction. But yeah, Aaron Rye did not make the cut.
2: Wow.
0: He didn't make the cut. That's because we have a jam-packed Upon Further Review. And you all know that I like to under-promise and over-deliver, but I don't think I'm putting a little too much on it this time.
2: Ooh, let's get
0: I
2: to
0: don't.
2: It.
0: But before we do, she is the lovely Michelle Smallman.
2: Thank you so much, CeCe.
0: All right. And he is the Ocho, Evan Cohen.
13: Number eight.
0: And I am the resident Super Bowl champ. Here we go.
13: Number one.
0: James Harden is back in the Final Four for the fourth time in his career. Even though he didn't cover himself in glory in Game 7 against the Pistons, he found a way not to get in the way of his team getting to the championship rounds. The previous shortcomings for this Cleveland Cavs core does add to the perception around Harden that he was the missing ingredient needed to get this team over the hump. The in-season trade by GM Kobe Altman sending All-Star guard Darius Garland to the Clippers is now justified. And now, headed into the Eastern Conference Finals Series with the Knicks, Harden will easily be the most decorated player on the court. 11-time All-Star, 8 All-NBA nods, MVP, 75th anniversary team, 3 scoring titles, and a 6th Man of the Year award. He's the only All-Star in this series that has played in an NBA Finals. No player in this series has a chance to change the narrative around his career more than Harden. Because of that, no player can enhance their legacy more than Harden can in these Eastern Conference Finals.
2: More than
16: I just want a fair chance, man.
0: More than Brunson, more than Donovan Mitchell, more than OG Anunoby, Karl Anthony Towns, you name it. There is no player on the court that can enhance their legacy more than James Harden, because all of those other players are starting from zero when it comes to their resume in the championship rounds. James Harden is starting at a deficit. So I think that the perception around him, the Houston years, everything that transpired down there with Daryl Morey and Mike D'Antoni, that turns on a dime if James Harden is a top two player on the Cavs if they represent the Eastern Conference in the NBA Finals. We have revisionist history to some degree. Think about it. What you've called Daryl Morey the most overrated executive of all of sports. Mm. If James Harden gets these Cavs to the NBA Finals, all of a sudden now we look back on that and we say it was Daryl Morey's fault that James Harden didn't have an opportunity to get to an NBA Finals with some of those Houston Rockets teams. Because of the Sloan Conference and the analytics and 5-for-44 in Game 7 against the Golden State Warriors from behind the arc, all of that nonsense that we saw with the Houston Rockets, it all starts to fall on Daryl Morey more so than James Harden. If James Harden gets
2: Evan loves it.
0: These Cavs to the NBA Finals.
14: Good team.
2: Yeah, to borrow from someone we spoke about earlier in the show, Aaron Rodgers, with all due respect, James Harden is the NBA enigma. Because you would think someone with 98 career playoff wins heading into the series, we would be able to circle him as a stability factor. This guy's been there. He knows what it's like. He knows the cadence of the postseason. He's going to be reliable. He's the reason why we feel good about the Cavs, but we just don't know what we're going to expect from him. Even the most recent series, first couple games, bad, really bad. Then he turns it on. Then last night, he's gone again. We don't know what to expect from James Harden, but he's a guy that has been in this position so many times in his career. It's very confusing.
1: Last night is going to be a fascinating thing to look back upon because it's going to simultaneously be used against him because his numbers were horrific and they will be combined with his Game 7 or Elimination Game numbers historically and how bad they are. And also, it puts him in a position where now he has double the amount of Conference Finals appearances that Daryl Morey has. So he's there, and he was a complimentary piece, and the key to everything last night was Donovan Mitchell as the playmaker, and that means James Harden is not the playmaker in that mode. And then obviously Allen and Mobley getting involved and Sam Merrill from behind the arc. But I like the James Harden theme and where we go with this now in the next rounds.
0: Next,
16: number two.
0: NBA MVP was announced yesterday before Game 7 of Cavs Pistons. Our very own Sean Charania beat the Amazon Prime crew to the punch to confirm what we already knew, that Shai Gilgeous-Alexander had won his second straight MVP. Since NBA MVP was first awarded in the 55-56 season, SGA is the 14th player to win consecutive MVPs. He's the fifth player in NBA history to be named MVP the season after winning MVP and Finals MVP, joining LeBron, Jordan, Bird, and Kareem. Oddly enough, this is the fourth time a Thunder player has won MVP in the last dozen years. They're the only franchise to have multiple MVP winners during that same span. Remember, KD won it in 13-14, Russell Westbrook not that far after that, and then, of course, SGA the last 2 years. This marks the eight straight years a foreign-born player has won the MVP award. So the question becomes, when will we see the next American-born MVP? The obvious candidates in the short term are Cade Cunningham, Anthony Edwards, and Cooper Flagg. But with Wemby establishing himself as the most dominant force in the league and SGA winning his second consecutive MVP at 27 years old, the question becomes, when will those other players that are American-born have an opportunity to win MVP?
2: Oof.
1: Your guy. Is Jason Tatum going to come close ever? Coming off an injury, obviously, not this year, but this upcoming season?
2: It's hard for me to say anyone but Wemby or SGA will be on deck for next season.
0: That's what I'm saying, for the foreseeable future.
1: Maybe AJ DeBanza?
2: It makes me think, too, about Ant being in the West with the Spurs, the Thunder. Have the Timberwolves missed that window, too? I know that they've got a lot. This is a different conversation, but to your point, those two specifically, and SGA and Wemby, are so young and they're so dominant already. I don't know if anybody else has a clear-cut runway to MVP or to really a clear-cut path to the finals.
1: Quick follow-up on this for both of you. Do you think the Thunder are going to win the championship this year?
2: Yes.
1: Okay. So with that,
2: I do.
1: Okay. So then let's just go off of this. Would you then say that SGA's career, would you rather have SGA's career or Giannis/Jokic? Because you're talking about two MVPs, and you're now talking about two championships.
2: Back to back.
1: The second championship has very much eluded Jokic and very much eluded Giannis. No one would say in totality that SGA's career is better than those two guys.
0: I don't think anybody would say SGA is a better player than Jokic.
1: No, but I asked about career.
0: I don't know if they would say he's a better player than Giannis.
1: But the career would have two MVPs.
14: and two titles.
0: Outstanding career.
14: It's pretty unbelievable.
2: Best player on what could be a dynastic team.
14: And Oklahoma City.
0: But that's the question. Does SGA's success in his individual accolades, does what we've seen with the Oklahoma City Thunder organization dilute that to some degree?
14: As Brian Windhorst always says in the Hoop Collective,
0: you don't apologize for championships and MVPs. I get it. But because we saw Kevin Durant win an MVP there, get to a finals, we saw Russell Westbrook win an MVP there,
14: don't
0: get to the finals.
14: Don't forget Harden. We
0: saw Harden there.
14: He didn't win the MVP there.
0: But he got Sixth Man of the Year there and got to a finals. Like, what SGA has accomplished to some degree? Does that change how we perceive SGA in the historical context when you bring up some of those names? Because you mentioned Giannis, you mentioned Jokic. Again, I have a hard time believing that there are people out there that would say SGA, from an individual standpoint, has been a better player for the majority of his career than those guys.
14: Agreed.
0: I just don't see that. But SGA has had a better career than those guys.
14: Here's what he did yesterday. Very simply, not that there was much debate, he clinched a spot in the Hall of Fame yesterday. Just like Lamar Jackson
0: did
14: he won his second MVP, SGA clinched a spot in the Hall of Fame yesterday.
0: So y'all don't know when we're going to see the next American-born MVP?
2: No.
14: No, I mean, if you're if Miss Jason Tatum fan club over there from St. Louis
0: So give me the top five American-born players.
14: Anthony Edwards.
2: Okay. Ant Tatum.
14: Jaylen Brown.
0: Cade Cunningham. Cade Cunningham has to be there. Cooper Flagg is, like, he's not there right now. He won't be there next year. But I can see a world in the next 3 years where he ascends to that level.
14: What if Jaylen Brown gets traded for Giannis and the Bucks finish with a top five record next year? Just making that up.
0: Ooh.
14: You're looking for desperation candidates at this point. I'm trying to.
0: Jaylen Brown could be a 30-pointer.
14: Halliburton
0: is a good one.
2: We forgot about him.
0: That's a good one.
2: Coming off injury, the narrative
0: Halliburton
2: is there.
0: Halliburton with the Hallie. That's a good one.
2: I like that one. Good job.
14: All right.
0: Next.
16: Number three.
0: Lamar Jackson contract negotiations may not happen until 2027. According to our very own Jeremy Fowler, Lamar Jackson is, quote, totally comfortable waiting out the quarterback market before he decides to sign another contract, despite the Ravens' eagerness to get a deal done. Our very own Lewis Riddick said last week, it's not out of the question that this could be Lamar's final season in Baltimore. Lamar is scheduled to have an $84.3 million cap hit in 2027, which is untenable. They got to that place by restructuring his deal this offseason to lower a $74 million cap hit in 2026. By doing that, they gave Lamar a ton more leverage. It's worth noting that Lamar has a full no-trade clause and a no-tag clause, which means that he can be an unrestricted, unencumbered free agent after the 2027 season. So if the Ravens, between now and the start of 2027, can't get a deal done, they may be forced to do the unthinkable, which is approach Lamar Jackson with trade proposals.
14: Did you just suggest the hypothetical of a ZipRecruiter listing for Ravens QB? Is that what you just did in 2027 or 2028? We will answer that question coming up after I tell you this about ZipRecruiter. According to CNBC, nearly half of hiring managers say a candidate's enthusiasm is the most important factor when considering them for a role. Does Lamar have the enthusiasm for the QB1 role of the Ravens past next season? 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
7: Game day means traveling wherever I'm headed. 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We'll be staying in a Marriott on Wednesday, as a matter of fact, here in the city.
8: Oh, I was like, where are you going?
7: I'm going somewhere with you two, actually.
8: That's right.
7: We might as well just say it now that I just brought it up. We were asked, the three of us, really cool, to be presenters at an award show. At the Sports Business Journal Awards on Wednesday night. The three of us are presenters. I did get the email as to what we're presenting. I will share with you guys after the show. It's really smart awards. So they may want to switch it and not have...
8: Smart awards?
7: Yeah. Yeah, it's smart awards. So we will be presenting and have more information on that as the week progresses. Yeah, but Sports Business Journal Awards, we got asked, actually not one, but two awards.
8: We're doing two awards?
7: Two awards.
9: Two awards.
7: Now, very smart by them. First two of the night.
8: Oh.
7: Meaning, they know we got to get to sleep a little bit earlier than most. First two of the night. And supposedly, it's like a who's who in this industry is going to
8: that. Very cool.
7: So, the three of us were asked.
8: Is there like a cocktail hour before? Can we rub elbows with the who's who is what I'm getting
7: elbow,
8: at?
7: Just get that elbow ready. Start rubbing that elbow. We're ready to go on Wednesday night. We're going to get that done before Lamar gets his contract done. I'll tell you that much. As CC alluded to the idea that, hey, this may get delayed. Why are we having this conversation? Well, how about Jeremy Fowler, ESPN NFL insider, 9 a.m. SportsCenter yesterday, had this to say about Lamar's contract.
10: The contract is looming. The team is up front. They've been public saying we want to get this done with Lamar Jackson, but no deal as of yet. And there are some rumblings around the league about, hey, does he want to maybe wait this out a little bit, see what happens at the quarterback market over the next, say, 8 to 10 months? Because you have all these young stars like Drake May, Jaden Daniels, Bo Nix, could get deals or eligible for deals next offseason. Jackson's going to want to top those guys potentially based on what he's done in the league. So he's in a position of leverage. He can wait this out, go ball out this year, and see what happens. So the Ravens, you got a couple months before training camp to try to close that gap, though, and see if they can get a deal done.
7: Randy and Gary on the 9 a.m. Sports Center yesterday, Eastern time. Rumblings around the league, he could wait this out. You took that how, guys? That it was going to happen, that he's going to wait?
9: Well, I think he should wait. I think just as a point of doing good business, if you want to maximize your next contract, then you need to wait until after the quarterbacks from the 2024 class sign their extensions, after guys like Baker Mayfield and C.J. Stroud and potentially Bryce Young do deals as well. Like, that's what you're waiting on. So let me do a deal after Caleb Williams does a deal in Chicago, after Jaden Daniels does a deal with Washington, after Drake May, who's gone to a Super Bowl, does a deal with the Patriots, after Bo Nix, who's taken his team to the Final Four, does his deal. Let me wait until all those other quarterbacks do their deals to see what the high water mark is for the quarterback market. And then I'll decide what I want in terms of the Baltimore Ravens giving me a deal, what I want it to look like. And I'll also decide whether or not I'm happy here in Baltimore with new head coach Jesse Minter. That's also the part that flies under the radar.
8: Totally.
9: Am I going to be bought into the program after a one-year sample size with the new head coach after two decades with John Harbaugh? That remains to be seen. Now, I get it. Lamar was only there in 2018. So from 2018 till now with John Harbaugh and now with Jesse Minter, am I comfortable staying the course with this franchise, with the coaching that they've provided me, with the infrastructure that they've surrounded me with? Or do I want to go somewhere else where I feel like I could be, you know, I could take my career to the next level somewhere else that offers me something that the Baltimore Ravens don't already have on the table? I just think it's interesting that a deal hasn't gotten done to this point when that was the top priority for ownership and for the front office in such a busy offseason for the Baltimore Ravens.
8: I'm glad you brought up the Jesse Minter of it all, because that's where my mind went as well. If I'm Lamar, I know how good I am. All those quarterbacks that you mentioned, incredibly accomplished, including Drake May, who's been somewhere Lamar hasn't, to a Super Bowl. That doesn't matter. Lamar Jackson better than all of them, and he knows that. Mm-hmm. He knows that he has the luxury of waiting because of how talented he is. And I would want to wait until I had the full financial landscape of what I could determine exactly what I can earn, maximize that dollar figure. But also, to your point, Cece, it's a completely new regime in Baltimore. How do I know what this is going to look like? Do I really, if I have the luxury of waiting, want to anchor myself to a franchise if I'm not completely comfortable with the direction that it's going moving forward? So I know from the outside,

0: direction that it's going moving forward. So I know from the outside, sometimes we look at, like, don't you want to get it done? Sense of urgency so that you don't have to worry about it. You don't have to get asked about it. If I'm Lamar, I don't care who's asked about it. I don't care about a sense of urgency. I want to make sure that with this deal that I'm in the best place possible for me to win and that I'm maximizing every possible dollar that I've earned based on my play.
1: I mean, you guys brought up all the right names for the comps. Let me bring up the wrong name for a reason here. How many times better is Lamar Jackson and Aaron Rodgers right now in the point of their career?
0: Right now?
2: A million times better.
0: Yeah. I mean, completely different ends of the spectrum. Yeah. Okay.
1: So Rodgers is up to 25. So if you just say, hey, right now the Steelers would look at Lamar Jackson, the ability to have Lamar Jackson is three times better than Aaron Rodgers. You're talking $75 million in terms of market value. Yeah. He's less than that, obviously, because we're not there yet in terms of market value.
2: But why ain't we there yet? That's the thing. Like, I understand that the market hasn't gotten there, but it's not necessarily about the market being there as much as it is about what it's worth to the Baltimore Ravens to keep him.
1: Mm-hmm.
2: Right? I think that's the other part that you have to consider. Because if Lamar Jackson isn't your quarterback, then what are you doing?
1: Well, that's why I brought up the Steelers. You become the Steelers, right? It's like you're just treading water. Like, can we find some? There's no obvious solution. And even if you were to say, all right, whatever you think is the insane offer, three first-rounders, right? I can't guarantee I'm going to get a quarterback with three first-rounders. See, that's the thing in this sport is once you got one, you've got to guarantee all of those things. Outperform the contract, make everybody around, so on and so forth. Because there's nothing in this sport that would guarantee if I pick at this pick, I will get a franchise quarterback. That's what the Philadelphia 76ers and what we tried to do what they tried to do is, oh, if we have enough lottery picks, we'll change the franchise. Not if you pick them incorrectly.
0: Also, a franchise quarterback is different than a quarterback as talented as Lamar Jackson. Like, to call someone a franchise quarterback is stabilizing that position and putting yourself in a position to win. He's so much better than just that title.
1: He changed the sport.
0: He's ridiculous.
1: I mean, people could say that's too drastic. He changed the sport because the dual threat quarterback was, like, kind of allowed for a little bit. And now it's rewarded with MVPs times two. Now it's, okay, you better be able to move a little bit. And if not, you have to have the level of pocket presence that a guy like Brady or Manning would have.
2: Yeah.
1: He changed the sport. When we were growing up, he wouldn't even be in the NFL as a quarterback. They wouldn't have even let his style in initially.
2: Exactly.
1: Now it's, we need to find someone like him. So the value proposition is not only the four quarters, it's we will never find someone else like him because he's the first. You could say, oh, Randall Cunningham and Steve Young, he has more MVPs than Steve Young. Not as much winning, but I mean, like, he did this better than anyone else individually
2: has. He's a Hall of Fame quarterback that's 29 years old.
1: That's right.
2: The winning has to happen, but if you go back to when he became the full-time starter in 2019, there are only two quarterbacks that have a better winning percentage than Lamar Jackson, Josh Allen and Patrick Mahomes. He's got over 200 touchdowns total. Like, this guy is unbelievable. Like, I get that the winning has to happen, but he's been to the conference championship game. Like, that happened where he hosted it. They came up short, but he's been there.
0: Mm-hmm.
2: And so I look at this situation in terms of Lamar Jackson checking every single box, and there is not going to be a shortage of teams that would be lined up to swing a deal with the Baltimore Ravens if, in fact, the Ravens can't get a deal done with Lamar. But here's what we have to know. Because he's got a full no-trade clause, he's got a full no-tag clause, and he's got an $84 million cap hit in 2027, which is the final year of that contract, he has maximum leverage. The Baltimore Ravens, if they do a deal with Lamar, it will be exactly for what Lamar wants it to be in terms of dollar figure, structure, so on and so forth. What's also worth noting is that Lamar Jackson was on the record saying he wanted to be a $1 billion athlete while he was playing. Lamar Jackson has made, well, after this season, $240 million. So presumably this next deal is going to have to do the bulk of that work in terms of getting him to that goal. This is setting up to be a fascinating negotiation. And one thing I know for sure, if the Baltimore Ravens don't give Lamar what he wants, there is a team out there lying in wait to give him what he's looking for.
1: No doubt. One quick correction of myself. Steve Young is a two-time MVP winner, so they're equal in that. So I stand corrected on that. The team that you're mentioning, you didn't mention by name, but I will mention, he got his jersey retired over the

0: last couple of days at Boynton Beach High School in South Florida. I'm going to guess the Dolphins would be happy to do everything in their power to bring him home. Just saying.
1: Do you, after they clean up that salary cap mess, yeah. Do you think he'd want to go back home?
0: If you want to get him to a billion, that's a closer way.
1: Don't state income tax.
0: I'm just saying. Dan Graziano will ask him that question. ESPN NFL reporter and insider will join us next. We're on Sportsmanlike, presented by Progressive Insurance.
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1: You are orange.
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5: 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And, of course, see him on Get Up as well as NFL Live.
6: All right, Graz, I got to bring you into the conversation that we were having around Lamar Jackson off of Jeremy Fowler's reporting around the speculation with his contract negotiations. How concerned should the Ravens be if they can't get an extension done with Lamar Jackson this season? He's speechless.
7: Well, you guys are cutting out. I heard, how concerned should the Ravens? That's what I heard.
6: Yeah, yeah.
7: So I don't know what's going on with the phones today, but that's what I got.
6: Gotcha. So
7: I would say,
6: go ahead.
7: No, sorry, kid. What do you got? How concerned should the Ravens be about the fact that they haven't got a deal done yet with Lamar Jackson?
6: Exactly, yeah.
7: Yeah, I think very. Like, look, he's got 2 years left on his contract, so there may ultimately be no problem. But the fact is, the Ravens had a stated goal going into this offseason of getting a contract extension done with Lamar Jackson because they needed to for salary cap purposes. Now, they're ultimately able to restructure his contract, but that was their plan B. They didn't want to do it. The fact that they couldn't, you know, kind of get him to successfully engage on a new deal is an indicator that, you know, there's some reason he doesn't want to. So with Lamar, we don't know what that is, what it could be, what it means. But, yeah, I would say until the deal is.
8: He cut out there. Was it just me?
9: No, I think he
8: cut out there.
9: Yeah, so
8: we got to work on Graz's phone there. Yeah, I think that he said there is concern, obviously, with that, that they need to get a deal done in Baltimore with Lamar Jackson. I'm of the belief that ultimately it happens because we just never see guys move on like this. But it's interesting that we have two quarterbacks in that division that you could look at and say, could there be an NBA-style ask-out at some point?
9: But you say,
8: with Joe Burrow being the other, I should say.
9: But you say we don't see guys do this. How many times has Adam Schefter and others told us that Lamar does things his way?
8: No, teams, I meant. I'm sorry.
9: Oh, okay.
8: I meant that, like, if you're a team and you have Lamar, we don't ever see, like the, we would say the same thing in the NBA. We're like, oh, you never would let Giannis go, but it gets so ugly that you may have to let him go and trade him. We don't see it in the NFL where it ever gets that place because the owners and the front office usually has more power than the players in this case. But maybe we have two circumstances in that AFC North with Joe Burrow and Lamar Jackson where somehow, some way, it actually gets to the place where the player is like, I don't want to do this anymore with this group and this team, whatever it may be. Or in Lamar's case, who knows, maybe this coach with Minter. We're not sure about that, obviously, because they've never coached a game. They've never played a game together. But I do think that it's such an interesting thing because if I said to you right now, power rank the quarterbacks in the NFL, who you could hypothetically see at some point saying to their team, I'd like to be traded.
6: Oh, Joe Burrow would be at the top of the list.
8: And who's second?
6: Lamar Jackson?
8: I don't think you could even come up with a third of significance. I don't think you can. I really don't, as Dan Graziano rejoins us here. Graz, let's move on to another team in that division. Pittsburgh Steelers have Aaron Rodgers locked up. Yay, we don't have to talk about it kind of anymore. Were you surprised by the numbers that Rodgers got?
7: No. I mean, he's still giving them a little bit of a deal here, and I haven't seen the contract. Like, I don't know exactly how it looks.
8: Up to 25 has been reported, I guess. Yeah.
7: So, no, I'm not surprised. I mean, it's more than he made last year. I guess he felt like, you know, the division title and all that he deserved more of a race. But no, I this is not a number that's going to be, that's going to do the Steelers any kind of harm. I mean, if you're paying a starting quarterback at this day and age and the number starts with a two, I think you're getting a pretty good deal if he's upright and can win you games. And so, no, I'm not surprised. It's hard to be surprised by much with Aaron Rodgers at this point, right? Like, he kind of, you know, there's only one team. You know, he's going to kind of take his time and operate on his own schedule. I think this is all working out the way that we anticipated it would.
9: It is, Graz, but there's a part of me that thought, okay, Mike McCarthy's coming in. This is a quarterback guru. We know how he can develop quarterbacks. With Aaron Rodgers, he certainly has a certain level of stability at that position for you, but you're not really in a position where we think you might be competing for a Super Bowl. Why not roll with Will Howard, see what he can do, and then you have a definitive answer on him heading into a quarterback-rich draft? So in your opinion, based on what you're hearing, where are they at with the Will Howard of it all?
7: So Will Howard, sixth-round pick in 2025, really had a very injury-plagued rookie year where he didn't get much practice time. I think if you had a good developmental year with Will Howard and they felt like he was a guy that could step in and play NFL games at the moment, then they might not have gone back down the Aaron Rodgers road. But obviously, a new coaching staff, first of all, but also an organization that didn't get a good enough look at Will Howard last year because of the health issues he had to really feel comfortable saying he's our guy going forward starting this year. They could get there with him, but again, sixth-round pick, it's a roll of the dice. They also have Drew Aller, who they took in the third round this year, and we can say the same things about him. They haven't had him in the building long enough to know. So they really have a couple of young unknowns, and they have Mason Rudolph still, and then they have the guy that played all but one game for him last year, and they decided that was the best way to go.
6: Graz, we're a couple of weeks away from June 1st, and that's when everybody anticipates that A.J. Brown will be dealt from the Philadelphia Eagles to the New England Patriots. He's a name that certainly we anticipate being on the move. I wanted to ask you, are there any other names out there that we should keep an eye on in terms of players that could be on the move before the start of training camp?
7: Geez, I'm sure there are. I'm trying to think who could be.
6: Brandon Ayuk, Kayvon Thibodeau.
7: What's that?
6: Brandon Ayuk.
7: Kayvon Thibodeau, but that's been out there so long that you almost feel like that because that was going to happen or would have happened. I mean, I guess they could if they decide they have an overloaded edge rusher, but it seems like they're going to deploy Arvell Reese as a linebacker his rookie year so that they can keep that edge rush rotation intact. Teams are still calling the Jaguars about Brian Thomas Jr. So far they've said no. But that's certainly a guy to watch if you're looking at potential, you know, things that could change down the line. I'm not buying that, you know, if the Colts move Anthony Richardson, that's probably just to get rid of him, which it doesn't sound like they want to do. The Max Crosby thing could bubble back up. I don't think there's any doubt about that. But I think, you know, teams would need to see him healthy and the Raiders would need to see him healthy in order to, you know, feel like they could continue to ask what they want to get to justify trading him. But AJ is certainly the headliner in terms of guys we expect to be moved. But you could see some, there's always like running back movement, right? like the Cardinals drafted, Jeremiah Love. I mean, they could trade one of the running backs on their roster. So, there'll be a couple things, but I don't think anything as seismic as the A.J. Brown thing.
2: We're talking with Dan Graziano, ESPN NFL reporter here and on Sportsmanlike, presented by Progressive Insurance. Graz, why do you think the Chiefs returning to the Super Bowl is an overreaction?
7: But just because, I mean, we have to see it, right? We don't know how good Mahomes is going to be, even if he comes back week one. He's rehabbing a significant knee injury. He's obviously a special player. And if he comes back like nothing ever happened, I don't think anybody would be shocked. But, to be fair to him, players do take a little bit of time to get back to themselves after that. We have to see the offense operate at a little bit higher level. There were two teams in the division that had remarkably good records last year, one of which was the one seed in the conference. I just think there's a lot to overcome for the Chiefs, and certainly we've seen them do it. But I think with Mahomes coming off injury, there's reason to kind of tap the brakes a little bit at the beginning of the season and say, look, let's see what this looks like with the change in offensive coordinators, with the quarterback coming back off of injury, not a ton really that they've done in terms of adjusting the personnel on the offense, which wasn't a very good offense the last couple of years. So I think we need to see. I believe certainly in Patrick Mahomes and Andy Reid and their ability to get the Chiefs back to the Super Bowl, but I think they have a little bit further to go than we're inclined to assume with the Chiefs.
2: Graz, always a pleasure. Thank you so much for the time. We appreciate it.
7: All right, guys.
2: Graz getting the job done, just like Granger, CC for the ones who get it done.
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17: Ugh.
0: With Pat the producer.
17: Why didn't anyone tell me how important conditioner was to hair?
18: You don't have hair.
17: I use it on my beard. Nuno's a coward.
19: Oh.
17: So I'm going to a concert tonight because I'm trying to be a cultured member of society. Nuno called me an inspiration for doing this type of thing.
6: Can you imagine Javante trying to tackle Derrick Henry?
19: No,
18: I can't.
19: Absolutely.
17: Wait. The thing is, I think I could. I am about 5'5", 140 pounds. Ugh.
20: I'm over it. I'm sick and tired and over it.
17: Get a life.
5: Yes, each and every day at this time.
2: Our producer, Pat Costello, gives us items in around sports entertainment. His life that he is over here on Unsportsmanlike, presented by Progressive Insurance. But Pat was at his sister's graduation, PGA, this weekend. Really went to the PGA and didn't care about the graduation. But went to the PGA this weekend, and as a result, Cam
18: is here.
2: With
18: his mom.
2: Right.
18: So okay. Spending some quality.
2: But I think he put in the off days. I think he put in the off days with Nuno around the graduation, which was really around the PGA.
18: Smart move.
2: Right. Yeah. So anyway, Cam Pratt, floor is yours.
18: Floor is not mine.
19: Yes. Oh, no.
21: Time for the most exciting Pistons fan in the entire NBA to tell you what he saw last night. It's Javonte's Detroit Pistons second. So, Javonte, what happened?
22: Congrats to Donovan Mitchell, but Ohio, the state of Ohio, do not deserve good things at all. It's just crazy. Ohio does not deserve any good thing at all. They do not deserve Donovan Mitchell to have them in the Eastern Conference Finals.
2: Wow.
9: That's right. I didn't even think about this. Michigan and Ohio hating each other. Ohio besting Michigan.
2: I think on the Cavs social, when they didn't let them know, they X'd out the M.
9: Yeah.
2: Like Ohio State, Michigan.
9: Great point, Javonte. Sorry about your season ending.
2: Javonte. Back or not back? Let's play a game.
9: Ooh, back
2: you
9: or not
2: want
9: back.
2: Them back Love or not game. Back? Cade, obviously back. Okay. Jalen Dern, you want him back or not back?
22: Not back.
2: Not. Ashar Thompson, back or not back?
22: Back.
2: Tobias Harris, back or not back?
22: Not back.
2: Beef Stew, back or not back?
22: Back.
6: Yeah.
2: So based on your analysis, it feels like you're putting Jalen Dern one in terms of blame game. Am I correct on this?
22: Yes, because it was just a big drop-off from, I think he averaged like 20 points per game in a regular season. Like, basically almost 10 if that in the postseason. And then, like, I get he's young, but the unfortunate part is I don't think the Pistons have time to wait on Dern to develop as a young player. Because K, I believe, is 24, 25. So you only in this today's NBA, you only got a short window before stars start looking elsewhere and be like, I can't keep doing what I'm doing, or I had to look somewhere else.
2: All right, as a Pistons fan, last one for me, Javonte. You have one realistic trade target, meaning you're not saying Shea or Wemby, a guy that has been mentioned or you could envision getting traded. Who's your one realistic trade target for the Pistons?
22: Giannis, but if somehow Jalen Brown becomes available, ooh, I would like to
9: think
6: that's pretty good.
9: Excellent job.
18: First take, Javonte?
6: That's pretty good.
2: Wait, is that a pre-take?
9: Wait,
2: Javonte. Did Javonte just pre-take?
9: Is this Javonte's first pre-take?
2: Well, he doesn't have a mic. Well, Nuno took his mic away. I couldn't believe Nuno did that. Or the technological stuff.
9: One for me.
6: Finals MVP?
9: One for me, Javonte. Season disappointment or not?
22: I would say it's not disappointment because the last 2 years it's basically been overachieving. Like they were the one seed in 60 games, but obviously they didn't have a roster to win a championship. So I would say it wasn't a disappointment.
2: Well agreed. Done.
6: Agreed.
2: Javonte Lawrence, brought this to us by PayPal, great, official peer-to-peer
6: great
2: payment sponsor.
6: Sober takes from a Pistons fan.
9: I love wow. This, Javonte. Yeah. A-plus work out of you.
18: Thanks, Javonte. Excellent work.
6: I mean... Buried the lead a little bit, though. Like, it should be against the rules that the opposing team's owner buys tickets for his fans.
9: We didn't ask him
6: to go into Detroit in Game 7.
9: Yeah, but
2: he
9: until
2: has another
9: there's...
2: hit now. We can't even get him on. He's doing Get Up at a little bit.
18: Yeah, he's on ESPN Cleveland. He's got a lot of radio
9: stations. He's all over the country flagging the tape.
18: He's on 97.1 the ticket today.
2: That'd be great if Javonte's doing hits all over the country. I mean, Pat and Nuno have, to be fair. They've done guest hits. We need Javonte doing a guest hit today somewhere.
9: But if JB, or Jalen Brown, I should say, because there is a JB there, ends up there, you heard it here first,
2: that's
9: folks.
2: That's right.
6: You heard
2: that's
6: it
2: right.
6: here first.
2: Yeah.
18: Javonte actually requires payment for radio hits, so he's hard to book.
2: Yeah. I don't. I'll do whatever. Whenever. Next one.
18: All right. So a couple weeks ago, maybe a month ago, I think it was when Pat was off for the bachelor party, I did an I'm Over It about attire at Broadway shows. And I think that was one-upped over the weekend. So I went to a wedding on Saturday. Evan, I actually met someone who was from NIAC.
2: Thanks, Cam.
18: Shout out to NIAC.
2: Yeah,
9: tough
2: wonderful.
9: Place to play, historically.
18: Yeah. I told them that, yeah. I was like, how was the football team when you were there?
2: All right, next.
18: I also met a very nice guy at my table, big sports fan from Kansas City, Missouri, He was very nice to talk to. But I want to talk about someone at the church. This was a black tie optional wedding. And there was a woman at the church who I believe was an aunt on one of the sides of the family who was wearing a white athleisure pullover and black leggings at the church of a black tie optional wedding.
9: Mm.
18: And I think this is an even bigger faux pas than the sweatpants at the Broadway show that I denoted a month ago or so. That is one of the biggest egregious red flag wedding attires I think I've ever seen in my entire life. First of all, white. Second of all, athleisure at a black tie optional wedding. I think she was like wearing a dress later at the reception. Why are you not wearing it at the church also?
9: Couple of things from me. Number one, let's start here. White?
18: Yep.
9: There's one
18: it was bright
9: color
18: white.
9: Off limits. It's white. And you're going to not only wear white to the church, it's going to be athleisure.
18: It was ridiculous.
9: Banned from the reception. You can't do that. That is so disrespectful. Not once, but twice.
6: Is it protest? Is this the speak now or forever hold your peace?
9: She's got a job to do.
6: And she's doing it. And she's doing it with the wardrobe.
18: She was like an
6: The
18: aunt.
6: Wardrobe
18: like,
6: is a part of her silent protest.
18: What does she have to protest? Also, she came to the reception, so it's not like she objected to the wedding.
6: Well, I mean, you might as well enjoy the party after you say what you got to say.
18: She didn't say anything.
6: But she did say something by wearing white athleisure pullover with black leggings.
18: Listen,
6: she said, she said everything she needed to say, which is that she's not there in solidarity with the bride.
9: That's true.
6: There's no way that she can be down 10 toes with the bride by wearing that. There's no shot.
9: No, that is a direct and blatant disrespectful move to the bride.
6: But then
18: if you're going to do that, you know what? Just follow all the way through and wear that to the reception, too.
9: That's right.
18: Like, she wore a normal outfit, I think, to the reception.
9: We got pickleball later. I'm comfortable.
18: Yeah, I guess so. She must have been coming from the gym or something. Oh, I'm going to show up to this black tie optional wedding.
6: Why is it black tie optional,
9: Pam? Thank you, CC. Why optional? Either it's black tie or
6: black tie optional? What is that?
18: I'm in agreement. Black tie optional is just a little confusing. You get people in tuxes. Like, sometimes I've worn a tux to black tie optional, and then I'm like, I don't really feel like renting a tux, so you just wear a normal suit. You kind of get like
6: there's too much of a variance in terms of what people are wearing.
18: Range. Yeah, but black tie optional, no matter what. It's not white athleisure, I think.
9: No, but if it's black tie optional, most of your guests are going to go black tie. And then if I'm the person that goes, oh, well, it's optional, I don't want to rent a tux, you feel out of place. You're asking people to feel out of place.
6: If you want people to be dressed up, just say formal.
9: Formal
6: attire.
18: I think formal
9: attire. Very good.
6: Formal attire.
1: Can you wear a bow tie with formal attire?
9: Sure.
6: Yes.
9: Of course.
1: But you wouldn't, probably, right?
9: No, you could do it. Yeah, you can style it in a different way. Absolutely. But it's not a tux or a gown.
6: Sounds like the wardrobe for this wedding was all wrong.
9: Sounds like it was all over
18: the place. Everyone else was fine, not this lady.
9: She was comfortable.
6: As leisure.
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34: 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In the moment, over the last couple of games, he's been great. 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
8: 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I was nervous about that take. And by the way, that was a unified three-way dance we had the other day on the, hey, you got Donovan Mitchell in that moment. You feel good about him in the moment. Then game six happened. Well, forget that. We'll just skip ahead to last night where Donovan Mitchell was amazing for the Cleveland Cavaliers. Kudos to them. A dominating performance. 125-94. Mitchell at 26 points, 8 assists, and 6 rebounds. The 8 assists, way more impactful than even the 26 points. Awesome job by him. Why? Because it set up your MVP, CC, I know, for the game in Jared Allen.
6: Game 7, Jared Allen.
8: Evan Mobley at 21-12. And Sam Merrill, who Small said before the game, amazing. She said, bet the over DraftKings on Sam Merrill. Right? I mean, you were all over that.
29: Small's best bet.
8: 23 points. 7 of 10 from the floor, but 5 of 8 from behind the arc. But let's talk about the Cavs and what they did. We said, we kept quoting our guy Udonis Haslam, who put out there, in order to win a series, here's the math, which I had never heard before he said this. Your stars get you 2. Your role players get you 1, and your coach gets you 1. What was left for the Cavs was the coach getting them 1. Well, what did Kenny Atkinson do last night? Changed the starting lineup. Max Strus in, Dean Wade out, and really made Donovan Mitchell into the true point guard. Back in our day, when we were growing up, the point guard was not out there to score. Even if he had the ability to score, the point guard's job is to distribute. Even when you had a guy like 6'7" Anthony Hardaway, who could probably get to the basket at will, not his job. Not his job. Distribute the ball like Magic. Greatest ever to do that. Be like Magic. Well, the point guard's gotten away from that. And what did the Cavs do last night? they got the point guard back to that CC, which got your guy Jared Allen involved, which got Evan Mobley involved. The alteration of Donovan, B80's point guard, like magic, won the game for them.
6: Yeah, I thought the most important thing is the superstar getting the others going, because the superstar knows he can always get himself going at any point in the game. And Donovan Mitchell being able to get all those other players activated makes a huge difference in terms of them playing with confidence, playing with force in a game seven on the road. That's tough to be in that position for a core of players that hasn't done it before. To try to get to a conference finals and to have to go into the number one seed's place and do it in a game seven. Remember, the Cavs hadn't won a game on the road this postseason before they won game five. And then to follow that up with winning a consecutive game in Detroit, that is wildly impressive. But I think the biggest part of that is Donovan Mitchell being committed to making sure that he gets his other guys going and make sure that those guys are playing with confidence. I think that set the stage for us getting game seven, Jared Allen. Jared Allen jumping in there, 23.7 boards, 3 offensive rebounds. I thought that was a huge part of the storyline for last night's game. The Cavs being able to dominate in the paint on both ends of the court. They outscored Detroit by 24 points in the paint, 58-34. A big reason why was Jared Allen. That doesn't happen without Donovan Mitchell getting them going.
7: You always say greatness is being your best when your best is required, and we got that from Donovan Mitchell last night. The stage was the biggest. He was trying to get somewhere he's never been in his career. Not only did he show up with 26, but he facilitated things for his teammates. He's awesome, and I'm really glad that we get to see him take this next step and be on the next stage. But, and I know we'll talk about this a little later, I also think that that game showed the disparity of where the Cavs are and where the Pistons are. There's obvious roster construction issues that the Pistons are going to have to contend with moving forward. And even though they were the number one seed, they aren't a team that are just quite there yet to compete. So, but kudos to the Cavs for taking advantage of what they saw with the Pistons.
8: So tell us, Smalls, and I don't know this like you would, CeCe, tell us how it happens where Donovan Mitchell's game is different last night. Pre-game conversation with the coach, gut feeling, how does that happen? Where he totally has
7: just
8: a different...
7: Just exerting yourself in a different way?
8: Yeah. How does that happen?
6: Oh, I think it's mainly proof of concept. Like being able to have data points to show, hey, if I get these guys going, I know I can get it going late. Remember earlier in this series, he drops 43 points, but 39 of that comes in the second half. I can do it if I need to do it. But let me see if I can get these other guys going so that the heroics that are required, that were required in one game in this series earlier on, aren't necessary in this one. Like making sure that I don't put my guys in a situation where the game is tight down the stretch, because it's his game seven for a lot of guys that haven't been there before. So I think that is an incredible awareness from Donovan Mitchell, being intentional about making sure that he distributes the basketball early, and it worked out for him in a big way. And now this becomes a confidence booster for his guys going into this series against the Knicks, because he's going to need Jared Allen to show up in a big way like he did in game seven. Listen, Jared Allen has had 3 20-point performances this postseason. 2 of them have happened in game seven. I think this is Donovan Mitchell playing chestnut checkers. Not only does it set up the Cavs to win last night, but it sets up Jared Allen to have a lot of confidence that when those moments happen in this conference finals against the Knicks, that he is more than capable of producing and stepping up for his team. They're going to need Evan Mobley to make big shots in this series against the Knicks. They're going to need the others. They're going to need Sam Merrill. They're going to need Max Strus to make big shots if they're going to pull off this upset. And so I think Donovan Mitchell doing what he did last night not only allows this Cavs core to take that next step, but it gives them more than a puncher's chance going up against the New York Knicks in the conference finals.
7: It definitely gives them confidence. It definitely provides momentum heading into Tuesday. But even as great as Donovan Mitchell was, Allen, Merrill, and Mobley, as you mentioned, can they do it versus the Knicks if James Harden gives you what he gave you last night?
8: Probably not. I think there's one other player I want to highlight for the next series. I think Dennis Schroeder has to be a major part of the next series, and here's why. I think the Knicks have a bunch of guys that can guard Donovan. I mean, nobody can actually guard Donovan. But
6: no, nobody can guard Donovan.
8: But attempt to. Josh Hart can attempt to. Bridges can attempt to.
6: I don't think Josh Hart has the foot speed to stay with Donovan Mitchell.
8: Bridges, OG, Alvarado off the bench,
6: Alvarado,
8: Deuce McBride. Yeah. There are guys that they could throw at them. Take the starting lineup they used last night. And you talk about Game 7. It's one of the reasons they probably inserted Schrute into the starting lineup. That ain't going to faze him. The guy's been in the finals. He knows, like, that ain't nothing. Yeah. He's been through this, right? Who's guarding Jalen Brunson? They got nobody. They got nobody you could logically say could guard Jalen Brunson. Dennis Schroeder and Keon Ellis off the bench are the only two guys that I think even have a shot of guarding Jalen Brunson. And conversely, where I have been very critical of the Jalen Brunson defense, he can hide in this series. Because I love Max Strus, he can find a way to navigate Max Strus. And if it's Dean Wade, even though Dean Wade is like a foot taller than him, he can navigate Dean Wade. And if, conversely, if you put Schroeder in the game, he can navigate Schroeder. All of the stuff that I've said about Jalen Brunson in terms of the defense, I don't think comes to fruition in this series unless I'm totally missing something. Now, the Cavs should make sure they get Brunson on Donovan and on Harden, but I think that you're going to need, I think you're going to really need Dennis Schroeder in the next series here. And so you ask about, can Harden do this in the next series? Guess what?
7: They get it done if he's what he was last night?
8: If he's not, if he's that, you're going to have a seat on the bench because you're not providing me defense, and that guy's going to, Jalen Brunson's going to kill you.
6: Well, maybe it's about James Harden being able to draw fouls on Jalen Brunson.
8: Well, that's a great one.
6: Maybe that's
8: the attack key. Him. Go ahead.
6: Well, that's what CJ McCollum did in the Hawks series. I think you have to expose Jalen Brunson in that way on the defensive end. Try to get him in foul trouble because it changes what the New York Knicks are if Jalen Brunson can't be aggressive on the offensive end. So I think that's the approach that Cleveland has to try to defend him.
8: The Knicks,
6: because they don't have any answers from a personnel standpoint to slow down Brunson. Mm-hmm. They just don't.
8: They don't. Knicks are a better team, which is why what you're suggesting, what I'm suggesting, means we're going to have a rough couple of weeks with Nuno. And I'm going to tell you why. Our producer is a Knicks fan. I'm going to tell you why. There's no way of doing this, in my opinion, if you're the Cavs, unless you play games like that. Unless you literally are running an offense just for Harden to draw fouls on Brunson.
6: Yes.
8: Where there's actually no destination in terms of a basket. The only destination is, can we draw fouls? It will drive people like Nuno, who are diehard Knicks fans, nuts because it will feel like it's not basketball. How the heck else are you going to win? You have to do things like this. This is part of the sport, unfortunately. I think the Cavs are going to have to play games in the next series. Obviously, they're going to play games. They're going to play games within the game kind of thing.
7: Mental games.
8: Yeah.
6: Yeah, but I think the other way they win, though, is the advantage that they have inside. I guess the perceived advantage based on how they built their roster. They went with this double big lineup with Jared Allen and Evan Mobley, two guys that have all-star talent. They went with that because they think that gives them a decided advantage. Now, they don't have a size advantage against the New York Knicks because they've got Karl Anthony Towns and Mitchell Robinson. But can your two bigs in the lineup at the same time be a net positive against their two bigs in the lineup at the same time? That becomes the question. I think that has to be the approach if you're Kenny Atkinson. Can those guys be in the same lineup, play extended minutes, on the defensive end, cover up some of the ails that your backcourt has in terms of being able to slow down perimeter players from the Knicks? But then on the offensive end, being able to dominate inside like they showed in Game 7 against the Pistons. That has to be the hope for the Detroit Pistons, because that's the only place that you could point to and you say, maybe they can best the Knicks in that area.
8: So what you're saying in theory makes a lot of sense. I wonder if it ends up being the other way, where the Cavs feel like we can only play one big and we need shooters everywhere else. There was a lineup last night where it was, I don't remember if it was, I think it was Donovan, not Harden, but they had Sam Merrill, Max Strus, and Dean Wade on the floor together with Donovan and a big. And it's just Donovan driving and spreading the floor and just shooting threes, and they were great at that last night. Listen, ladies and gentlemen, we have an unbelievable postseason right now. Like, I understand it's not L.A. I understand it's not Boston. It doesn't matter. Oklahoma City is trying to become an iconic all-time team. San Antonio is being birthed as this dynastic team for years to come. The New York Knicks have built up to this point that they're at right now. The Cleveland Cavaliers have done the same. This is an awesome conference finals. Of course, all the games on ESPN Radio presented by Gusto. I think this is really good. I think we are setting up for a great conference. And the storylines, Donovan Mitchell from the Northeast always wanted to be with the Knicks and is doing great things with the Cavs.
6: Kenny Best, his hometown team.
7: Yep.
8: Kenny Atkinson, who's from here, got a raw deal with the Brooklyn Nets. You know, got fired there because Durant and Harden, ironically, and well, Durant and Kyrie, did not want him. Harden joined later.
6: They all wanted to be the coach.
8: And well, which Kyrie actually was quoted as saying, literally said, we're all the coach, which is just remarkable. So they're going up against each other. You know, the storyline from years ago where Jared Allen kind of backed down to the Knicks and said, you know, maybe the lights are too bright for me in this moment. I mean, it's remarkable what we have. These are really good teams, and they're vying for a title, and I think we're going to have a lot of fun with this over the next few weeks. Maybe Nuno won't.
6: You think the Cavs-Knicks is going to be a short series?
8: No, I hope not. I think the Knicks should win, but I also think
6: the Cavs... it's going to be 6 or 7 games?
8: Yeah, because I have this belief around Donovan Mitchell. I believe in him in the big moments, even though Game 6 looked ugly. I really believe in Donovan Mitchell, and I think he's going to show up big in a big moment.
0: Check the scoreboard, homie.
8: I think both the Cavs and the Knicks are deep. I think the Knicks are clearly deep. I think you have to look at the Cavs roster to know that they can be deep.
6: Yeah.
8: Like, the Knicks play guys, and they're contributing. Yeah. I just think this is a great series here.
6: I'm just saying, Brunson is back on the desk.
25: Oh, boy.
6: He's got the dollar underneath. I'm just saying, Brunson is back on the desk.
8: You know, are you worried?
25: It's your winning time on Brunson on the desk.
0: Am I worried about the fact that Brunson's on the desk? Yeah.
8: But are you worried about the Knicks and the Cavs here?
0: I think it will be an interesting series. I think the Cavs do stuff that will bother the Knicks. I know Canty is trying to talk about Jared Allen and Evan Mobley, but I go back to 2024 where Mitchell Robinson and Isaiah Hartenstein punked those guys.
8: Yeah.
0: Like, literally punked them to the point that Jared Allen was like, the lights were brighter than I thought. Like, right, that infamous quote that he hit him with. And that's where I'm like, I feel like they have that this matchup advantage in that situation where, you know, the Cavs can't hide someone on a sort of Asar Thompson, because Josh Hart hasn't been shooting the ball great, but he still will shoot the ball, will take those 3 points. So it'll be an interesting series, and we'll see how tomorrow night plays out with the rust versus the exhaustion that the Cavs have. Everyone is tired and stressed.
25: Nuno, if it is, in fact, rust, are you driving up here to take Brunson off the desk?
0: I will pay someone to take care of that Brunson bobblehead.
8: I do it. PayPal me.
6: There you go. Brunson is on the desk.
1: Oh, he has people everywhere.
25: That's right.
6: I have more than one, though.
25: Oh.
6: Remember, I got it because I went to the game.
25: Right.
0: And I have more than one person that can take care of him.
25: Okay. He's got money to
6: Well, listen, if I've got, if this Brunson disappears, I have a backup Brunson that I will bring in.
8: You got Rick? I
6: have a backup Brunson. There's another Brunson that's on the bench.
25: Love this.
8: Wow.
6: Similar to the Knicks. And I will put that Brunson on the desk only during our show hours
25: and take
6: him off the desk to make sure that nobody disappears him.
8: All right.
6: There's no way to get away from Brunson on the desk.
8: As the Cavs advance, a 60-win one seed goes home. But it's not a disappointment? We'll discuss next. 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
0: He who's without sin should cast the first stone.
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1: Now flips it to Schroeder on the right wing, guarded by Harris. They get it back to Mitchell. Mitchell on the right wing on Harris. Step back three on the way. Mitchell, nothing but net. 95-69, up to 26 points here with the lead for the Cavs. Mitchell with 24.
2: And now Mitchell is styling on him, too, celebrating after that one. Got Tobias Harris again.
3: Great call last night here on ESPN Radio. George Sedano, Clint Azabuque on the 125-94 destruction by the Cavs over the Detroit Pistons in Detroit last night. That was big news last night and today. Also big news today into 2030. Adam Schefter, Ian Rappaport have reported that it's going to be voted on that Nashville is going to be the home of the Super Bowl in 2030. Yeah. Schedule release brought to you by PayPal, official peer-to-peer payment sponsor of the NFL. Wait, I got a yay, half a yay?
4: Yeah.
3: That's the difference in Cam's sound effect and your yay were not aligned.
4: Nashville is a great time. It's a great time. We had the draft down there, I think, in 2019?
5: Yes.
4: And I was on draft coverage for there. Wasn't an exciting draft class, but Nashville did a really good job of hosting us. Everything downtown, everything by the river, it was awesome.
3: So why the half yay?
5: Yeah, so why the yay?
4: Yeah, we did it.
5: Yeah, we did it.
4: Yeah, we did it.
3: Wow.
4: I'm not going to be over-enthused until I know who's on the coverage for said Super Bowl. I'm
5: not gonna go. It might not be ours.
4: It might not be ours.
5: But a Super Bowl is still a Super Bowl.
4: Sure. But, I mean, the Super Bowl in L.A., like we got the Super Bowl in Hollywood.
6: Canty, what Nashville hotel are you staying at?
5: Can't.
3: That'd be a Marriott. The nicest Marriott there is.
4: That's a great question.
6: Start looking it up.
4: I have to do a deep dive with the Marriott.
3: No.
5: We're not doing this.
4: We have to plan ahead.
5: No, but also.
4: We have to plan ahead.
5: You have revealed that during your time in Dallas, you have some very beautiful cowboy boots.
4: Yes.
5: Is this the time for CeCe to bust out the cowboy attires, the little keezies on Broadway?
4: With the 10-gallon hat?
5: Uh-huh.
4: Might be. Bolo tie?
5: I would love it.
3: I would pay money.
5: Dress the part.
3: For you to call our boss, Justin Craig, today, as long as it's recorded, and say, hey, I need you for a couple minutes. Yeah, what's up? What's going on, CeCe? We got to talk 2030 Super Bowl hotel.
4: Do we have the game? That's what I need to
3: know. I just want you to make that call and force him into a conversation around 2030 bookings. Because, by the way, people hear this like, you guys, what are you talking about? He did this a year ago of saying, hey, we need to discuss the 2027 LA hotel, which you did get out in front of, I will say.
4: I actually called the hotel, my preferred hotel to stay at, and they said, sir, we do not make reservations that far in advance.
3: But I'd like you to put Justin on that task.
4: You
3: today.
4: Don't know who I work for.
5: And you say, you know what? Open the books.
4: Exactly. Exactly.
7: Oh, and yes, boy. It looks like that will be an ABC Super Bowl.
3: Oh, so there we go.
4: Yeah!
3: Oh.
4: Let's go! Let's go! Let's go!
3: Yay, so change.
4: Brand new stadium. I'm putting on a 10-gallon hat and the KZ boots, the bolo tie. Let's go.
5: Evan Cohen dressing in cowboy attire, will you?
3: Well, I dress in, sure. Yeah, I'll do that. Yeah, why not? 2030?
5: I mean, you know I
3: Well, I'm just thinking, I mean, I got to lose a couple pounds for that. I got to wear the tight, jean shirt, right?
6: Still waiting on you to dress like Danhausen.
3: I'm all in.

0: No, it should just be a regular Tuesday or something. Where you come in as Danhausen. I mean,
1: you guys have discussed doing wrestlers in the past. Yeah, this could be the
2: You and Trick are like in together.
0: I don't know if I could do that.
2: Rhea?
0: I don't know if I can wear Rhea's outfit.
2: Okay, so you don't have to wear
0: a place of
3: okay. She cannot do that.
2: I'm not saying you have to wear Rhea's outfit. I'm saying that happens to be your favorite female wrestler.
0: Love Rhea.
2: So we can find another female wrestler that you would like, or a male wrestler. You can dress as
1: Dennis Rodman.
2: Yeah, you did dress as Dennis Rodman.
0: But a very specific Rodman when he married himself. We crushed it.
1: We can find a wrestler.
2: There are a million wrestlers that you would feel comfortable dressing as. So if you are comfortable praising Rhea but not dressing as Rhea, great. No problem. We'll find a different one. Me as Danhausen.
0: But I think it's funnier if you just come in randomly one day as Danhausen.
3: Maybe if the Knicks get to the NBA Finals.
2: No, because I think they could.
3: The streak that they're on right now, Danhausen started. So if they continue the streak into the NBA Finals, then maybe you can dress like Danhausen, and hopefully the Knicks' good fortunes continue against whoever comes out of the West.
2: Okay. Yes. We should have that drop. That's good. Well, the Cavs were very nice last night.
4: Real quick. Yeah, this is all about you, and then let's just, you know, save this for the next segment. Let's not...
2: Is this on the air right now?
0: Yeah, let's just do this.
1: I love when Nuno does on-air producing.
0: Yeah, me too, I love that too.
4: The break.
2: Okay, this is all about me. I didn't do anything. all right, Super Bowl schedule, 2030. You know, in all seriousness, do you know 27 is L.A. Do we know 28 and 29, or is that still going to be announced?
4: 28 is supposed to be Atlanta, and 29, I think, per Schefter's report in March, it was going to be Vegas.
2: Okay, so Atlanta, we have...
0: Vegas, Nashville.
2: Yeah, those are good cities. L.A., Atlanta, Vegas, Nashville.
0: Yeah, LA,
2: so I like what we have here. Separate from this, is there a rule that you guys would have if you were the NFL? Forget the money part of it must be, is it warm weather? Is it dome stadium just in case? Like, is there something that you would have, or a retractable roof, I should say, that if you're like,
3: they have a rule. If you build a new stadium, we're going to give you a Super Bowl.
0: Yeah.
2: In Buffalo, they're giving you one?
3: I'm sure.
0: I wouldn't be surprised.
2: That would be fascinating.
3: That would be awesome, though.
0: Bill's
2: you want
0: Mafia?
2: That in the cold weather
3: Hell
2: Super Bowl?
3: Yeah, I want a Super
0: Wings?
3: Bowl, cold weather Super Bowl.
0: I would love a cold weather Super Bowl.
3: Yeah. Mm. Be awesome.
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6: Moves to the left, picked up by Leonard as they're switching everything. 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Rebound, Bosh, 7 seconds. Trey Allen, a three from the corner. It's good!
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1: 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Amber and Ian.
5: You did let me know that I got conned by my daughter.
6: He said to me that your daughter, you know, her friends were saying, hey, let's go out. 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
2: Is Mozambique the best country name of all time?
3: I thought that was a person.
2: Mozambique?
4: You thought Mozambique was a person?
3: The way you just said it was like Mozambique, and I'm like, I don't know what to say.
4: You thought it was a basketball player?
3: Do you think the Knicks should play Mozambique?
4: Against the Spurs, Mike Brown really went to his bench. Yeah. Mozambique played some critical
3: and
4: minutes.
3: And here's the thing, Tibbs would never have used Mozambique.
5: I don't want to count the chickens before they hatch, but like we're gonna have a tough time ever.
4: We're not gonna top that, Mozambique.
5: I mean, that, I don't know.
4: Mozambique is 15-10 every night.
6: Could the Pistons use Mo?
4: They could have used him.
5: No, you know what? The Pistons have too many Mozambiques. That's the problem. Mozambique is like this grimy rebound defense guy. You don't need 10 Mozambiques. You need like 5, and then a couple of like. Tyler Joneses. I don't know who Tyler Jones sounds like a slasher to me.
6: I love that
4: Tyler
6: you
4: Jones,
6: have
4: new AD
6: a sign.
4: Of the Stanford Cardinals. Yeah.
5: Oh, that's actually a person?
4: That's a person, yeah.
5: Speaking
4: came
5: of smart
4: from, came
5: schools.
4: From UVA.
5: Well, I was going to say, congratulations.
4: Andrew Lux handpicked AD.
5: Congratulations to UVA.
4: Yeah.
5: Tennis champions.
4: Let's go! I saw that.
5: They won the tennis championship over the weekend.
4: Yes.
5: And while we're on the non-obvious
4: tennis,
5: sports,
4: let's go.
5: Do you know that UCLA has a young lady that has hit 40 home runs this year in softball, an all-time record?
6: Ooh,
5: 40.
2: Megan Grant.
5: Unbelievable.
2: Shout out.
5: Unbelievable.
6: Shout out to Megan.
2: Jalen Duren from Mozambique, straight up. Who says no?
5: They're the same. That's when you think of Mozambique. Jalen Duren's game is Mozambique.
6: I love that
5: it's
6: you have
5: 15-10.
6: A style of play to Mo.
5: We both, yeah. Smalls, when we stumbled on the Mozambique, we both had the same exact description of the kind of style of play that this hypothetical, mythical person
4: Mozambique is not a perimeter player.
5: No, he's literally Jalen Mozambique
4: Jalen lives in the paint. Lives in the paint.
5: So the 60 win.
4: He shoots 67% from the free throw line.
6: Oh, okay.
5: You know what? How about this?
4: Averaging 11 boards, 3 blocks, and 6 hard fouls.
6: So the Pistons Mozambique. Need less of Mozambique.
5: They have Mozambique
6: they need
5: already.
6: Less of that.
5: Yeah, you don't need doubles.
6: More
5: right?
6: diversity.
5: Right. He lives in the paint. That's Sherwin Williams paint, of course. Last night, the Pistons get eliminated by the Cleveland Cavaliers. They get annihilated, 125-94. And they won 60 games in the regular season. They were a one seed. Cade Cunningham at 37 minutes last night, 13 points, 5 of 16 from the floor, 0 of 7 from behind the arc. Is that a tough look? Absolutely. Is he the best player on the team? Absolutely. Is he truly the only great offensive player on the team that plays regularly at his
4: absolutely.
5: Age? Yes, absolutely. J.B. Bickerstaff, head coach, Detroit Pistons, had this assessment post-game as to whether or not this season ended and was a disappointment.
7: It's not a disappointment at all. I'm not ever will I be disappointed in these guys. These guys every single day give us what they got. You know, so it is not a disappointment. It's a loss, and it's a tough loss. But, you know, that adjective will never be used as this group.
5: Do we consider what happened with the Pistons a disappointment this year?
4: No. No, I don't consider it a disappointment. This team played hard. They gave effort. As JB said, they gave them everything they had. They just didn't have enough. This is a team that bullied their way to 60 wins this year. They beat most teams during the regular season with effort, defense, and physicality. They weren't allowed to play with said physicality in this series. Now, credit to Donovan Mitchell for preemptively going at the refs and the refs giving him a favorable whistle. Throughout the course of this series, the Cavs shot 60 more free throws than the Detroit Pistons. Mm. The Pistons had 42 more fouls than Cleveland. So, like, it's clear that when it comes to the officiating this series, the refs weren't going to allow the Detroit Pistons to play bully ball. And that's what got the Pistons to this point. That has been their ethos. That has been their mantra. They have been the more physical team every single time out, with the exception of this series, because the refs wouldn't allow them to be. You're forcing them to play left-handed. That's when the deficiencies when it comes to secondary scoring, comes into play. And that's why last night looked as one-sided as it did.
6: I think it's a disappointment because you're a one seed. And especially the way that you played in game 6 to come out and lose by 31 points, the third largest defeat by 60-win team in NBA postseason history, that's disappointing. But you're a couple years removed from that historic 28-game losing streak. It feels like this is part of the progression for this group with the Detroit Pistons. It feels like this time next year, if the result was the same, we could officially say this is a huge disappointment. They've arrived at a certain place and their overall growth as an organization with this group where you say, okay, it feels like advancement, even though it has a tinge of disappointment with just the disparity in the loss last night. But that's over moving forward. Like, they have some decisions to make about roster construction, but I think heading into next year, that's when we officially say, okay, the Pistons have put people on notice. They're no longer this upstart type group. We expect more from them.
5: Yeah, this team, if they run it back, will not get to the conference finals next year. No way. No, not as is. No, not as is. Because there's nobody on the horizon with this roster that you could imagine emerging into a number two offensive option. Because if you look at Ausar Thompson and you say, let's play out the best possible case scenario in his dream world, who can he become? The answer for me is Andre Iguodala, which is an amazing compliment. If you could become Andre Iguodala, you sign up for that every day of the week.
4: Finals MVP.
5: Finals MVP. Andre Iguodala, by his own admission on his championship teams, was not the second option offensively, was not at times even the third or fourth options offensively, but was a vital key to winning championships on and off the court, and then got to another finals right after with Miami. He's an awesome player. You're not building a championship team in 2026 with an Andre Iguodala comp as your second best offensive player. You're also not going to win a championship without an Andre Iguodala comp, right?
4: Very true. So all things can be true here.
5: But if you run it back this way, you're not going to get to the NBA Finals next year, the conference finals. So now we have a number one overall pick in Cade Cunningham. You have a 60-win team. You have a team that needed to come back in round one against Orlando and then got to a game seven, lost at home. You have three relative to second option on offense. I don't want to call them failed draft picks, but number five pick 3 years in a row since Cade was drafted. Jaden Ivey not on the team. Ausar Thompson, I just mentioned. And Ron Holland, most of you probably don't even know his name, and I'm not trying to insult the audience. I'm saying he's not a regular part of the team, and he's young, but he was the fifth pick in the draft, played garbage time. You're not getting the second option from three number five picks. You got to get it from somewhere. Where? You're Detroit. You're Trajan Langdon, who runs the personnel. You're going after what player, realistically, if you're Detroit? Who are you going after? You have tons of picks. You have the aforementioned Thompson if you have to trade him. If you want to trade Durin, it would have to be a sign-and-trade, which means the incoming team has to take him for at least 3 years on a contract, which would be no problem for an incoming team because he's a young player. You do have Isaiah Stewart as a backup big if you want to go there. Where are you going, CeCe?
4: You need scoring. You need somebody that's a bucket getter. I mean, I don't know, man. I look at some of the names that have been thrown out there. People have tried to associate Giannis with it. I don't know that that's going to happen. Jaylen Brown, I don't know that the Celtics are going to be willing to trade him. Of people that could potentially be gettable, I don't know where you go. I mean, you need something. You need somebody that fits the timeline that can slot in alongside Cade Cunningham. You don't necessarily need somebody that is a lockdown defender because you got enough defense on the roster. I don't know where you go. I mean,
5: well, I'm glad you asked.
4: I don't know where you go.
6: Trade,
4: I mean, there's somebody that I have in mind.
5: Go ahead. Say Devin Booker's name if you want to say Devin Booker's name.
6: Oh, is no, that that's
5: not. Okay. No, Detroit guy.
4: Go ahead.
5: Okay, couple. How about Jamal Murray?
4: I don't think he's going anywhere.
5: I think he probably is, if I had to bet.
4: You think he's going to be
5: traded? I'm not reporting that.
4: You think he's going to be traded this offseason?
5: I think it is completely on the table for everyone on that roster not named Nikola Jokic to be traded. So there's a name.
6: Oh, wow.
5: Nuno brings up Lauri Markkanen with the Utah Jazz. So, Smalls, I know you spent the weekend studying the Jazz roster, as did many out there.
4: I don't think that's the fit. I don't think
5: he makes a lot of sense if you keep Durin next to Durin.
4: Yeah, sure, but he's not a guy that's going to be able to create on his own. He needs a setup guy, and they need to find somebody else that can create for himself and others. They don't have that.
6: And you said if you keep Durin, are you going to keep him?
5: Well, that's the thing. It's kind of like you're not going to be able to get a guy like Giannis without giving up Durin in a sign and trade. Could you get a guy like Markkanen without giving up Durin? Yes, because that team in Utah has Walker Kessler, if they re-sign him, and Jaren Jackson Jr. So positionally, that would make some sense there. I mean, how about Kyrie Irving? If you're Dallas, he's not on the same timeline as Cooper Flagg, in my opinion. Cooper Flagg having another defender next to him like Thompson could be nasty if those two were defending. I'm just throwing that out there.
4: Let me ask you a question.
5: Ja?
4: That's exactly where I was going to go.
6: Huh.
4: If Memphis is truly fed up with him,
5: I think that's pretty clear. Can that
4: locker room, can J.B. Bickerstaff, with their young core players, can they absorb a Ja Morant? Because it's not a question of whether Ja fits exactly what they would need.
6: Mm-hmm.
4: Can create for himself, can create for others.
6: Co-star.
4: He can be that. Ja would be box office alongside Cade Cunningham. That would be a fascinating lineup in terms of what they could do, the versatility around that. I don't know that it's going to cost you a lot to get Ja Morant. The only question is, from a chemistry standpoint and a personality standpoint, can he fit with what they're trying to do in Detroit?
6: Could a change of scenery help him?
5: For sure, but who's putting their arm around him? Like, this team is littered with young
4: Ben
5: players.
4: Ben Wallace?
5: Okay, but we've talked.
4: People tell me if I'm wrong on this. Jalen Rose, who's always there?
5: Yes, but doesn't there have to be an active player? Doesn't there have to be someone like a Chris Paul who had done that? I don't know that it necessarily has to be an active player.
4: I don't know that that's the case.
5: So in the hypothetical that you're thinking about, Ja gets traded there. Ja, come on into the office. We want to talk to you about a couple things before we get going here. Sits down in the office, and all of a sudden, Ben Wallace walks in. Rasheed Wallace walks in. Rip Hamilton walks in. Rick Mahorn walks in, and they stand over. They stand like he's at the desk, and they're just standing up. Here's how it goes here. We're here to protect you. We're here to be by your side. Like, that's the kind of, like, that's what you're having there. Like,
4: yeah, the bad boys.
5: Yeah.
4: Literally the new era of bad boys in Detroit.
5: Because they were not bad boys. No, but they were not bad boys off the court. But Smalls, hold on. This is different. We're on to something.
6: Yeah, but in a new era? I don't know.
5: But Ben Wallace, Rick Mahorn, these are guys that are good guys off the court. These are not the bad boys. They're bad boys on the court, not off the court. Rasheed Wallace. I mean, Rasheed Wallace, everybody loves Rasheed Wallace.
4: Yeah.
5: If you can find the bad boys on the court who are going to be insanely responsible off the court, which is what those guys were.
4: That's what they need. I'm starting to settle into it. That's the guy.
5: Ja?
4: That's the guy. For what it would cost you, where this team is at, that's the guy. I understand it has an air of desperation around it, but I think in today's NBA, like Javonte mentioned earlier on the show, you don't have very long to sell these superstar players that this is a place that you can win at. And Cade Cunningham, after this ascension, being an MVP candidate, winning 60 games, you ain't got too many more seasons to burn and come up short before he's going to start looking around and thinking that he'd be better served going somewhere else to finish out the prime of his career. So I think a move like that, bringing in a guy like Ja Morant, would make a lot of sense for the Detroit Pistons, who are not necessarily a destination that a lot of players want to line up to go to.
5: Yeah, I mean, I could probably make it work pretty quickly here if I could figure this out very quickly. Let me just carry the one. I mean, you can make this work. That can happen.
6: Yeah.
4: What are we talking about giving up?
5: I think, well, you would start with Duncan Robinson and Caris LeVert.
4: Drive them to Memphis.
5: Right. I'm just saying you don't have to give up too much.
4: That's what I'm saying.
5: I still got to do a little bit. It can get done. It can absolutely get done. Yeah, I can get it done. Easily.
4: Bad boys, Detroit basketball. Let's go. I like it, Av. Well, just problem solved. You said you don't like to talk about a problem without coming up with a solution.
5: Mm-hmm.
4: We just came up with a solution.
5: Well, it's like if you're at home, right, and you're like, these walls are horrible. I need to paint them. Here's the solution.
6: It's Sherwin-Williams.
5: Well done.
6: In sports, the best teams know when to make their move. Evan's trying to make moves for the Pistons on the trade machine over there. Sherwin-Williams is making theirs with their Memorial Day sale. It's here. We're talking 30% off paints and stains May 15th through the 18th. You know, my St. Louis Cardinals have been really exciting so far this season. Tarps off. We're going to talk about that later in the week. I'm looking at the studio walls. 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
1: Game to the Spurs, series of the Spurs. It is a final, 139-109.
2: They're a defending chance. We know it's going to be tough to knock them off, but I think we're pretty confident we can do it.
3: I'm just going to say that that's on me, even though I think it's on Cam. Clearly the rhythm in which he plays that is different than when Pat plays it. He waits a split second
4: longer.
3: I think
4: it's the way it's put together.
5: That's the, like, production.
4: Yeah,
5: like,
4: the production is put together. He just fires the whole production.
5: I just hit the production. Also, your mic was down, so no one heard you talking early the first time or the second time.
3: Oh, well, we didn't know that. Now. I apologize. That sounds really... I jumped in. I talked over the highlight in my head.
4: He talked over it twice, but his mic was not up, so...
5: Yeah, because I know that there's a chance you could do that, so I kept your mic down until it was time for you to
3: speak.
5: Great
3: job by you.
4: He was really ready for the big sell. The Timberwolves vanquish from the postseason.
6: Vanquished?
3: I'd be disappointing if that's the word of the day.
6: You were vanquished? No, that's not it. That can't be it.
3: Can't be the word of the day?
6: No.
3: Yeah, I wouldn't think so, but the way she said it.
4: What?
3: Oh, you know what? I'm going to say word of the day. I'm going to say word of the day.
4: No. Vanquished is not our word.
6: I'm about to say, it can't be the word of the day.
3: You voice cracked, and I thought maybe that was it.
6: She's baiting you.
3: I know.
6: She's been baiting you really well the last couple weeks.
4: And you've been really bad.
3: Yeah.
4: No.
3: I actually did spend my weekend on Lori Markin and trades. That's the problem.
4: You know, Evan's a bit woebegone.
3: Oh,
4: after losing to me 2 weeks in a row, he's lost on the word of the day.
6: I don't think anybody's going to get woebegone.
4: Woebegone. Sad, miserable, forlorn. Evan, when he loses at the word of the day. Anthony Edwards.
3: Let's
4: after being vanquished.
3: I should have left. I should have left and shook your hand with 8 minutes to go and just conceded at that point.
4: Crybaby.
3: Thank you, Smalls. Just like Ant-Man did, as the Spurs eliminated the Wolves on Friday night. They won by 30. By the way, some of these games, insane blowouts, including the game sevens, which have just been blowout after blowout in these elimination games. But Anthony Edwards walked over to the San Antonio bench with 8:01 to go in the game, when they were down 128-95, and shook hands with the Spurs. CC has no issue with that whatsoever.
6: No.
3: I think he should have waited till the end of the game. I did not like that, Smalls. I don't think you liked that either.
4: I was just very surprised. I didn't expect that from him in that moment.
3: So he does that, and that's a huge story in the moment. But what happened after has now dragged this story on even more. Naz Reid, former Sixth Man of the Year award winner, had this to say about the Wolves and the moodiness around the team.
7: Probably just moodiness. You look at both of those teams, and they're playing for, you know, one another. They're excited to be on the court with another. You know, they're a team where, you know, they're selfless, like I've mentioned before. So I think just probably just some of those aspects. I think, you know, I think we have more than enough talent. I think we have more than enough, you know, guys bring it to the table and compete at a high level. But just, you know, being less moody. I think that's just the name of the game for us, just being less moody and more selfless and then just carrying ourselves with, you know, championship aspirations like we've done before, just having that as the cherry on top.
3: Okay,
6: we know he's not talking about himself.
4: Right.
6: Because Naz Reid has been selfless and the consummate professional. Like, he could be a starter on 20 other teams in the NBA, but he's accepted this role with the Minnesota Timberwolves and coming off the bit. Like, it's not, Naz Reid is not talking about him in that clip.
3: Okay.
6: He's not talking about himself.
3: But wait, there's more. Interesting choice of words here, because the words continue, but with another person. Here's Jaden McDaniels, who really had a breakout season this year, talking about the moodiness around the Wolves.
7: If it's not your night, you know, just be happy for the next person that's having a good game or whoever's stepping up that night. I feel like that's the first part. And then just really just being together. Like, I know we all cool. We're all friends and stuff. So it shouldn't really matter, like, who's having a good game. But I for sure think we get rid of that a little bit, we'll be way better.
3: Moodiness, happy for each other. See, now I look at the Anthony Edwards walk-off a little differently. When Stan Van Gundy and Udonis Haslem are both critiquing the lack of support, and probably the lack of support for the teammates, it sounds like that's a much greater issue than just Anthony Edwards going over with 8 minutes to go. It sounds like I'm done with some of these people. That's why I'm doing this. And I want Tim Connolly, our president of basketball operations, to know I'm done with these people. And that's how it's getting done. But who are these people? That's the question.
6: The word on the street is that it's Julius Randle. Mm-hmm. That's who they're talking about. I mean, Rudy Gobert has been there for a long time, and I know that's somebody that you brought up when you heard the term Moody thrown out there.
3: It's because everybody critiques him all the time.
6: Rudy Gobert has been there forever. This has never come up with them talking about being too moody. And I will say this, the worst thing you can call a professional athlete is soft. Maybe the next worst thing you can call a professional athlete is moody.
4: Really?
6: Yeah.
4: In the same category.
6: Nobody wants to be known as a moody guy. Like, you know, like you want to be known as a professional, a guy that brings the energy, a guy that is an ass kicker. That is not being moody. Moody brings along a sense of entitlement, a sense of petulance. You don't want that type of association. And for them to say that we've got some moody guys in our locker room, that is an indictment on the character of that basketball team. And so, yeah, I think that there needs to be some strong consideration for major changes in Minnesota if they're going to get back to the championship rounds.
8: Moody.
5: Moses.
8: Shout out to Perk. We're on sports.
4: Smalls here. 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
18: I think he's going to retire, and I think he's going to come back. I think in general, great players, whether it's Favre or Rodgers or, I mean, Michael Jordan, they have really trouble saying goodbye. LeBron loves a lot of things. He loves his family. He's been with Savannah, his wife, forever. He loves his kids. He loves basketball. LeBron loves drama the most. Does he? Like, it's just...
19: It seems to follow him. I will say that.
18: So, Emmett, this is what I foresee. The Cavs are going to have, like, a meh season next year. They're going to be the sixth seed in the playoffs. Maybe Donovan comes back. They try to pull off some trade or Evan Mobley or before the first playoff game. You're going to look into the tunnel at Rocket
19: League. You love these.
18: And here comes number 23 as the crowd rises to the... ESPN would shut down.
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30: 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Those are all the places. There might be a few more. I don't know of any other places that you can find us. That's like the general list, but that's what I got. Lyle's here. Moore is here. We got Cash training on the board today. Good morning to everybody. Hope you all had a good weekend. Yeah, all right, let's just jump right into it. I'm not going to mess around with other stuff. We're not going to mess around with how fun it was to watch the PGA Championship this weekend or where the hockey is at and how great it was to see Game 7 tonight thanks to the beautiful comeback from the Buffalo Sabres. We won't do any of that stuff. More, we won't even talk about Aaron Rodgers' triumphant return to the NFL. Appreciate that. Psyched to see another year of Aaron. That's just awesome. I'm so glad he's back in the spotlight. Really good news. I'd really like to read you guys late night Mariners text. I don't think I can. I don't think I can. They are now at a point where I can't read them. At least today, coming off the sweep by the Padres, they all say basically the same thing, and they're not like kind of fun and cheeky. They're just like really mad. Just really mad, and understandably so. I mean, it's a sweep where you generate almost no offense. I mean, you get shut out, and the other two games where you score a total of 7 runs, all of those runs came once you were in a deep hole. So, yeah, all right, cool. You started scoring down 5, 6, 7 runs, but you weren't in those games until the very end in one of them. So it really is just a lopsided series in every way. I'm going to give you two numbers. And we'll talk about Colt Emerson this morning, obviously, a lot. Maybe there's some level of hope there. We'll talk about what's wrong with this team and try to figure out whether or not it's fixable. We are rapidly approaching June 1st. Just a couple weeks. We're 2 weeks away from kind of a big landmark date where we'll have to do some significant judging and decision, you know, making on where this team is at. We're getting really close to that date of June 1st, just 2 weeks away. At that point, you're a third of the way through the season. And we talk about, you know, a third to figure out who you are, a third to make changes and figure out who you want to be, and then a third to actually put all of that together in the last 2 months. Yeah, there's still 4.5 months of baseball left. It's not like there's 2 weeks left. But I think at June 1st, yeah, you want to have a pretty good idea as to who this team is. I'm going to give you two numbers that I think are the two most important numbers for any Mariner fan today. Two numbers, okay? You ready? Number one, 15 and 25. Do you know what those numbers signify, Lyle? Do you know what 15 and 25 are?
31: No.
30: The Mariners are 15 and 25 in games that are not against the Astros.
31: Oh, good.
30: In games not against the Astros this year, the Mariners are 10 games below 500 when they're not playing the Astros, against whom they are 7-1. When they're not playing the Astros, the Mariners are 15-25. That is a really staggering number. That is a really difficult number to process. 10 games below 500 when not playing the awful Astros, who are now 19-29 themselves on the season. I guess you could look at it and say, well, they're 18-22 when they're not playing the Mariners, but that team is really bad. They're a negative 51 run differential. It's a bad scene. They're very bad. And they have helped the Mariners at least salvage some sort of record that is not horrific. They're only four games below 500 in general, but 15-25 when not playing the Houston Astros this year. That is abysmal. So that's number one. I know it's two numbers, but I'm putting them together. It's a record. 15-25. That's the bad news number.
1: I was hoping you had a good news
30: number. I'll give you the other number that is incredibly relevant today. And no, it's not the number of games left against the Astros, because they're running out of those, unfortunately. Lyle, I think you'll be able to guess the other number. I think you'll know what this is when I tell you. The other number is two. You know what two stands for?
31: Cole Young's number?
30: No. The number of games out the Mariners are from first place in the American League West. That's the other number. Things are bad. Things are ugly. Things don't feel good this morning. This is a day where I expect Lyle to declare the season over, and he's probably not the only one. Heck, I know he's not the only one, because I have eyes on our text messages, and we got more than a few of them over the weekend. Team is toast. Team is cooked. This is over. Fire this guy. Bench this guy. DFA that guy. Give it up. Lost season. I've seen every one of the texts. I got in early this morning just to read what you guys are posting, and there are plenty of them. Not to mention what you see on Twitter and everywhere else. But the other number is two. The Mariners are all of two games out in the absolutely awful AL West. They're all of two games out. That means literally in 2 days, they could be in first place. Think about that. Today is Monday. I guess I should look and see if the A's are playing tonight. But assuming they are, the Mariners could be in first place on Wednesday. Heck, by the end of tomorrow night, the Mariners could be in first place. Think about that. They wouldn't be above 500. They'd still be at that point 17-25 against teams not named the Astros. But they're two games out. They could be in first place in not even 2 days. Tomorrow, you could see a first place Mariner team. If they win tonight and the A's lose, and same tomorrow. By the end of the night tomorrow, you could be in first place. I know that is a bit hollow, right? Because you're looking at me going, Mike, Salk, first place, so what? Cares what place you're in if you're not good. Totally understand that. But the reality is, this game is so up and down, and there are a bunch of players that are either hurt or good but not playing all that well, that could at some point come together. And you do have time to get it right.
1: As frustrated as we are, I think everyone still knows how talented this team should be, right?
30: I think so. They have their problems, though, that are real. They do have real problems.
1: But there's a lot of talent there. So there is
30: hope that at some point
1: it all comes together.
30: Now, look, if they were in a different division, they might be cooked. Like, I get that. If you were in another division, like, okay, I get it.
1: Or in the National League.
30: Yes, that too. Like, they're 9.5 games behind Tampa. Okay? They're 6.5 behind the Yankees. Like, if you were in the East and you were a distant third, like, okay. But you're not. You're in this absolutely miserable AL West. Again, remember, there are four teams in the American League above 500. four. That's it. Rays, Yankees, Guardians, and now the White Sox, who, by the way, are in for three, are all above 500. Not necessarily the four teams I would have picked at the beginning of the year, but that's what you got. The A's are 500. Below 500, Rangers, Mariners, Blue Jays, Orioles, Twins, Tigers, Royals, Red Sox, Astros, and Angels. All below 500. That's crazy. What a terrible league. God, remember, it was not that long ago when... Well, I guess it is now a long time ago. All right, it was that long ago when the Mariners traded for Jack Wilson. I know, that's how long ago it was because his kid is now a pretty good player. But the Mariners traded for Jack Wilson. He came over from Pittsburgh, and I asked him... This is a true story, because the American League was so much better than the NL at that point. I asked him how it felt to get called up to the majors. He was like, I mean, he thought it was funny, but like, that's how different things were then. And now, oh my God, the American League is trash, total trash. And really, for the second straight year, it's trash. It wasn't good last year either. So good on the Mariners for, you know, kind of capitalizing on that moment last year. And they're not doing so yet this season. If the season starts today, or if the postseason starts today, they're one game behind Texas for a wild card. Yeah, you're going to have a below 500 wild card team as of today. That's the situation we're in. So those two numbers are the two I'll give you. There's a million more, and we're going to talk a lot about Colt this morning, and we're going to talk about kind of, you know, what the team can do to fix all of this. But those are the numbers I think are important. There's a serious problem. There is a serious problem right now with the Mariners. They're 10 games below 500 when they don't play Houston. They're also only two games back. And both of those things are true at the same time. Pretty crazy. Very strange start, man. We'll be back. We'll give you guys everything you need to know, which, by the way, is a lot today. There's like a million roster moves. Colt Emerson is up. We're going to talk about him. We're going to talk about Cal. We're going to talk about Brash. We're going to talk. There's so many moving pieces. And then you got everything else going on in the world as well. So stick around. It's all coming up. I'm Brock and Salk.
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35: Presented by Marquee Data. Here's what you need to know. First.
36: Yeah, it's just a brutal weekend for the Mariners. They're swept at home and lose the season series to the Padres 6-0. Wow. Score all of 7 runs in the series. They're shut out on Friday. They just get one hit yesterday, all the while giving up 17 runs, most of which I think came off the bat of Gavin Sheets.
37: The 1-1. Swung on, drilled. Right field. This is going to go. It is gone. Second home run of the day for Gavin Sheets. Two-run home run, doubles the lead. It is 4-0 San Diego. Padres playing long ball again.
36: Pretty good. Gavin Sheets, I think, was 15 for 10 in the series with 8 home runs. Really amazing how he did that. Now, but he did seems to, he was a problem all weekend long. He was one of many. Their bench was 0 for 4 on Friday. Hancock was out-dueled. Home runs caught up with Logan on Saturday. Meltdown a bit yesterday. Kirby blew up. Sheets homering twice. France drove in three. That's fun. All the while, the team musters just one hit against Lucas Giolito and the B portion of the Padres' pen. That's not really what you're looking for.
1: Yeah, tough series. You know, we're going to have to turn the page quickly on this one. You know, today I thought, you know, only the one hit. We, you know, didn't have a lot of traffic. You know, not that we punched out a ton, but, you know, a lot of, you know, weaker contact today off of Giolito. I thought he was tough. He's got that, you know, we know that funky short arm that he's gotten, and, you know, it's tough to square him up today.
36: Yeah. Mariners now 22-26, though, again, still just two out in the West. No rest for the weary. The White Sox come in for three, which somehow is they've been the fourth best team in this league, in the American League. They just won a series against the Cubs. They're a couple of games above 500. And even worse, they're going to throw a lefty tonight. He's not that good, but Noah Schultz throws against Brian Wu.
2: Here's the second thing you need to know.
36: All right, let's start with the happy news here. Colt Emerson did get the call. Really liked his first couple of bats. I thought he battled in the first one. He took some tough pitches, showed that quick bat that everybody talks about, those hands that are really his calling card. Hard line out to right field. That was pretty cool. Spit on another good pitch. Walked in the seventh. They were down big, but it did ignite the one rally they had as Giolito walked three and they ended up walking in the first run of the game. But yeah, there's some questions about his readiness. Justin Hollander says, no, they're taking him into account.
3: We want to do the right thing for Colt. We also want to do the right thing for the Mariners. We think he's the best option. This period will give him some runway. This is not a 15 at-bat or a 20 at-bat tryout to see if he's capable of taking the job and running with it for the rest of the year. I have zero concerns that he's emotionally ready to handle it, that he's mature enough to handle the day-to-day of the Major League life. He certainly has the tools and skills to go compete at this level. You never really know with a young player until they get out there and show us what they can do, but we do have all the confidence in the world that he can go take the job and run with it, and if that's how it works, that'll be great. We'll be thrilled for him.
36: I'm sure they would. He gets the call yesterday, and he's going to be here for some extended time. Turns out Brendan Donovan is going back to the IL, second time trying to get this core injury right. It doesn't sound ideal. Here's a little more from Hollander, who, by the way, will join us at 8:30.
3: So he will get a PRP injection in the groin strain as well as a different injection in the adductor, again, to try and keep both things working together and get them both right. I don't have a timeline. Some of it will determine how he feels over the next few days. Something like 2 to 3 weeks on Brendan.
36: Something like 2 to 3 weeks, but no official timeline yet. It's going to be a little while, and they got to get that thing right. Cal imaging showed the oblique is actually in better shape than when they first looked, so I guess that's good news. He's going to take most of this week off and head to Arizona to rehab. So hopefully that's a short thing, but again, you know, similar type of injury. You got to wait. You got to get it right. You can't rush back. They probably rushed Donovan back too early, so you would really like them to not do the same thing with Cal, just given his massive, massive importance to the team. Matt Brash should be ready, I would think, tomorrow. Victor Robles also getting very close. And then J.P. Crawford had to exit yesterday's game after being hit in the arm with a pitch. Didn't seem too serious, worth watching. I would expect that he's back in there either tonight or tomorrow.
2: Here's the third thing you need to know.
36: I really enjoyed the PGA Championship. Congrats to Aaron Rye, who beat an incredible field to take the Wanamaker Trophy and the PGA Championship. Shoots a Sunday 65. Impressive to beat Jon Rahm and Alex Smalley by 3 strokes. A great story. Very well liked by his peers. He's very well liked on tour.
4: Golf is an amazing game. It teaches you so many things, and it teaches you so much humility and discipline and absolute hard work, because nothing is ever given in this game.

0: because nothing is ever given in this game, no matter what level you're playing, no matter what course you're playing on. So I think it just teaches so many amazing life skills. And I think pretty much every guy on tour are incredible people. And I think the sport should be very proud of the ambassadors that that represent the PGA Tour and represent the PGA of America.
1: Yeah, pretty cool. There were a lot of great stories, too, about how he grew up, working class guy, why he wears two gloves, well, because he had to play a lot in the cold and he got used to it, why he uses iron covers, which are verboten across golf circles, but he did it because he could really only afford one set of golf clubs and wanted to make sure everything was kept as nice and lasted as long as possible. So, really cool story there, and it was great to see the world's best challenged by a phenomenal golf course, only 25 players finishing under par. Maura, Aaron Rodgers is back. He signs a one-year deal worth up to $25 million with the Steelers, thank God. And Nashville is going to get the Super Bowl in 2030. That's everything you need to know. Quarter past every hour here on the Brock and Salk Show. Maura, you wrote in our email last night that our long national nightmare is over. I was curious if Lyle knows who said that and to what it was referring.
2: What do you think?
3: Yeah, you learned as little as I learned if you're actually still throwing at me with things like this now.
1: I was actually curious if Maura knew, because it is a commonly used phrase. But it does come from one person who said it.
2: It's Gerald Ford, right?
1: It is Gerald Ford. Nice work. Do you know to what he was referring?
2: I actually don't.
1: So it's often assumed it's Vietnam, but it was not. It was actually Watergate, which I hope Lyle's heard of, but I'm not sure. Lyle, have you heard of either Vietnam or Watergate?
3: Yeah.
1: Okay. You've seen All the President's Men, haven't you?
3: I remember that.
1: Yeah. So that's sort of a trick question. All right. There you go. Good answer. That's what he was referring to. It was when he took his inauguration. He was referring to the end of the Nixon administration and Watergate. So, all right. Good stuff. Maura, it was a busy weekend. Cecily's birthday parties and some other stuff. We did have three kids in giant inflatable costumes playing volleyball down by Green Lake, which was pretty entertaining, and doing races. So, you know, I was a little distracted at times. I'd like to know what I missed. We'll do it next on Brock and Salk.
4: 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From the 4 News Now First Alert weather team, here's the Craig Swap. 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Weather Center.
5: I'm KXLY meteorologist Matt Gray. Partly cloudy in a few areas of patchy fog this morning, and we will actually get up into the 60s for this afternoon. We will also see building clouds and a chance for an isolated shower or thunderstorm. The coverage will be a little bit less than what we saw over the weekend. We'll continue with an isolated shower or storm chance through Wednesday and warm up close to 70 by midweek.
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13: Can I complain to you guys for a moment about something very minor? I know, what else is new, Salk? You're always complaining about something. I'm going to whine about something that is driving me nuts, and I don't know what to do about it, so I guess I'm kind of soliciting, like, crowdsourcing a little help here. And this sounds so stupid. This is like lineman, you know, out with a hangnail type of territory. But it is only relevant, well, sort of relevant because of my job. I have some sort of an inflamed or aggravated taste bud. I swear to God, it is a bump right on, like, near the end of my tongue. It's a little white bump it seems like an aggravated taste bud, and I can't make it. It's been there for 4 days now, and it won't go away. And it bothers me when I talk, and it's like bothering me nonstop. Does anyone know what to do about this? Do I just have to wait it out? Do I just have to shut up for a while? Do I just have to not talk?
14: I just looked it up. It might be a lie bump. L-I-E.
13: A lie bump?
14: Maybe it's like Pinocchio. You told a lie.
13: Well, that's not the first time. I mean, like, after all the lies I've told in my life, why would I finally get one now?
14: It says small, tender, red or white bumps that occur when the tiny, I don't even know how to pronounce that.
13: Okay.
14: Papillae on your tongue become inflamed from stress, spicy, acidic foods, or minor injury.
13: I think it's minor injury. That's my guess.
14: Maybe bite it?
13: No, I think I, you know, you have popcorn or something and you get a little nick in there and it inflames the taste bud. And I don't know, it's driving me nuts, man. It's driving me absolutely nuts. And every time I talk, like, my tongue gets caught. It's just awful.
14: Maybe there's a medical professional on the text line.
13: I'm sure that somebody out there, some sort of a tongue expert will be able to help. In the meantime, Maura, why don't I talk less? You talk more and help people understand what happened this weekend.
14: All right. I think we'll maybe keep with our tradition the last couple weeks and
13: start with something else.
14: Yeah.
13: Other Man, this team stinks baseball. On the week. See, I can't even say stinks. It's like hard to talk. Stinks. Stinks.
14: Horsel.
13: Thank you.
14: See if you can make it through the day.
13: I'm going to do the best I can, but I just want you to know I'm playing hurt.
14: I appreciate it.
13: Yeah, no problem.
14: Well, Ann, I'm going to start with your favorite.
13: I'll probably be available to pinch hit, though, later tonight.
14: All right, I'm going to give you some NBA, but I have some side stories in here that I think will make it hopefully more interesting.
13: It's going to have to.
14: The Spurs eliminated the Timberwolves Friday in a decisive 139-109 victory to advance to the Western Conference Finals for their first time since 2017. Victor Wembanyama, who I know you are aware of,
13: yes,
14: was great with 19 points, 6 rebounds, and 2 assists, but it was Stephon Castle, have you heard of him?
13: No.
14: With 32 points, 11 rebounds, and 6 assists, who really took over this game. There was a crazy stat. He became just the fourth player in NBA history to record 30-plus points, 10-plus rebounds, and 6-plus assists in a playoff game at age 21 or younger, joining the company of Luka Doncic, Magic Johnson, and LeBron James.
13: That's a pretty good company.
14: Yeah. There was a moment in this game that I want to get your opinion on. Anthony Edwards, who plays for Minnesota, went to the Spurs bench with 8 minutes left in the game during a break in play. He knew that they were probably going to start playing their bench players because this was out of reach. And he decided to go ahead and congratulate the Spurs before the game was over.
13: 8 minutes left.
12: The 8:01 mark of the fourth quarter of a closeout game. But Anthony Edwards, knowing that Chris Finch is going to empty the bench, made his way to the San Antonio bench and dapped up players, coaches, one by one.
15: I want to know I want to hear Udonis Haslam comment on that in the postgame show.
12: Yeah.
15: I would much rather see him wait till the end of the game.
13: I don't know how it's defensible, really. Like, to me, there's no hot takes here. It's just indefensible, right? You can't go over and, like, congratulate them with 8 minutes left. Why? What's the upside there? Are you leaving? Like, if you were if it was a pickup game and you're like, hey, I gotta go, we've obviously lost. Like, hey, congrats, man, what's up? But you're not going anywhere, are you? Aren't you just going to sit on the bench for the next 8 minutes?
14: Yeah, you would think you could save that for...
13: Yeah, there's no... It's indefensible.
14: It's not a great look.
13: My God, we have a lot of text messages.
14: Oh, you're getting some help here.
13: Well, I don't know. Matt in Oregon says, if you have to stop source. Talking for it to go away, you better get used to it because it's never going away. Somebody said that I pull them out with tweezers. It hurts like crazy, but then it goes away. But I don't believe, first of all, we don't know what it is. Second of all, I don't believe you. Because somebody else said they cut it out with toenail clippers. There's no way you do that, 425. That's a lie. No, you don't.
14: Someone else said they had one that had to be removed by an oral surgeon. You're just going to freak yourself out here. Someone else said suffer and suck attack.
13: The worst one is 253, who suggests that maybe it's an ingrown hair, given how hairy I am. Ew. See, I don't have hair on my tongue, but that is sort of what it feels like. Like, you know when you get a hair in your tongue, and you have to get it off. Like, more, you probably like me, occasionally get fur on your tongue from your dog, right? And you're like, ugh, I've got dog fur on my tongue. That's kind of what it feels like, but all the time, and it won't go away because it's a bump. It's that feeling of having fur on your tongue.
14: It's not fun.
13: No, it stinks.
14: All right. We'll get back to the NBA here. The Cavs also dominated their game with Detroit 125-94 in Game 7 to advance to the Eastern Conference Finals for the first time since 2017 for them. They had four players score 20 points or more, with Donovan Mitchell leading the way. He had 26 points, 6 rebounds, 8 assists, and a steal. Kind of a cool story here. Very much a contrast to Tom Dundon, the owner of the Trailblazers, when they couldn't even get their playoff t-shirts.
13: I saw they also couldn't get a late checkout.
14: Yeah, they couldn't get a late checkout. He wouldn't let, like, the photographer travel with the team. So, by contrast, Cavaliers owner Dan Gilbert reportedly bought a ton of tickets to Game 7 in Detroit, packed 25 buses with Cavs fans, gave them free t-shirts, food, tickets, and transportation. And I guess he did this for Game 5 in Detroit also.
13: That's cool.
14: Yeah. I mean, it's a good way to make sure that you're well-represented in, a big game.
13: Yeah.
14: A rival. I like that story. All right, we have a little WNBA here, too. The Seattle Storm fell to the Indiana Fever 89-78 Sunday in Indy. They were without center Dominique Malonga, who was diagnosed with a concussion following Wednesday's loss to the Tempo. She called out the refs after that game, saying, quote, "We had the referee clinic recently, and they said they were trying to clean up the game. So when it's that physical and I'm receiving that many hits and there's very few calls, it's just interesting." So they didn't know until after the game that she had a concussion, but I think she did get knocked to the floor and hit her head at one point. So the refs were apparently not calling any of that. She's averaging 16 points, 7.3 rebounds, and one steal per game. So they were missing her presence on Sunday against the Fever. Caitlin Clark led the Fever with 21 points, 7 rebounds, and 10 assists.
13: Yeah.
14: We know that a lot of people think that she doesn't get the call she should from the refs either. She was asked after the game about the WNBA officiating in general, and she had a pretty good answer here.
16: I think the refs have done a really good job. I think it makes the game of basketball better, personally, and I know people's opinions are going to be different across the league, and I understand that. And I think for our team, defensively, we need to adjust. We foul all the time, and Steph's told us in that locker room, like, they're fouls. Like, yeah. We are fouling, and they're going to call it. So we need to stop fouling. And we foul with 5 seconds left on the shot clock. We foul when somebody gets in their motion. Like, we got to stop doing that. Like, they're fouls. And if we want the same calls, like, they're going to call it on us. But at the same time, like, I know they're going to be calling that. So I've been trying to get into my motion a little bit more when I can feel, like, people get really, really handsy with me, especially on the drives and stuff. And I think that's just been a focus for me, not because I know they're calling fouls. Like, I want to get downhill. I want to get my feet in the paint because I want to set my teammates up. But also, like, it's nice that they are calling fouls. It does get a little physical sometimes. So I think there's a fine balance, and players will figure it out.
13: That is a good answer. There's some accountability, there's some ownership, but also some, hey, this is what I want. Oh, yeah, that's great. She's awesome. I really enjoyed
14: her. Yeah,
13: it's
14: nice to have her back,
13: please. It is. And she is filling up the stat sheet, man. She's not hitting a lot of threes, I guess, right now, but the assists. I mean, she's just such a good passer to go with it all. I think that's the part that gets forgotten about or left out of her story. She really has phenomenal court vision. Phenomenal. Super fun to watch. And I think that's why you get some of the Larry Bird comps. I know there are other reasons why they come as well, but she does have kind of a Bird-like game where she is, I mean, for those who remember Larry Bird, I'm obviously dating myself today between Jack Wilson references and now Larry Bird, but he just had eyes in the back of his head, and there are moments that she kind of has some of that.
14: Is Cecily back to watching a bunch of her games?
13: No. We've been really on the hockey pretty focused completely. On hockey.
14: Okay.
13: Yeah.
14: All right. Well, the 215 says if the coach can admit defeat and empty the bench with 8 minutes left, what's the big deal about a player doing the same thing?
13: It just is. Like, you don't need to go over to the other team. Yeah. He's emptying the bench in order to save his guys for later in the series. Like, there's a strategic reason for emptying the bench at that point. It's not just giving up. It's saying, all right, we're not going to be able to come back at this point. Right? So I don't need to keep playing my guys and exhausting them if it's a futile effort. You don't need to go over and congratulate. You don't need to.
14: Yeah, I agree.
13: I guess not like the end of the world. I wouldn't have started the show with it, but like it just seems kind of dumb and unnecessary.
14: All right. We'll get into this Mariners weekend. Friday, Emerson Hancock had another great start. He went 6 innings, giving up 1 run and striking out 6. The Padres starter Randy Vasquez pitched 6 scoreless innings and When Mason Miller came in the eighth for the four-out save, it felt increasingly unlikely that the Mariners were going to be able to get on that board. Naylor came close to hitting a three-run home run that would have given the Mariners the lead just before Mason Miller entered the game, but it came up just short. There was, once again, a lot of talk about the platoon decisions in this one. Dan Wilson brought Joe Connor in for Rayleigh and Ref Snyder in for Canzone in the seventh to face lefty Adrian Morahone. Joe walked and Ref Snyder struck out. Then in the eighth, Joe struck out against righty Mason Miller with the bases loaded, and Miller also K'd Ref Snyder in the ninth. Mariners lose 2-0. ESPN had this note that the Mariners were shut out for the fifth time in 46 games. They were shut out 6 times all of last season.
13: I mean, you can't let those guys hit against Morahone. I think you've got to. You're better off letting righties hit against Morahone and trying to get to him there than hoping that you're going to get anyone to get a hit off of Mason Miller. So I will. I'm not like in general. I'm going to defend Dan on Friday night. I think that's the right decision. Now, the fact that Connor Joe and Rob Ref Snyder aren't delivering, that's a different conversation. And we're getting real close to a real Rob Ref Snyder conversation here at some point. But that's what he's got available to him. I think you do have to use that against Morahone, even if it means you don't have those guys in the ninth.
14: It's just wild how many times it feels like we have these conversations about guys that come here and we're like, they have this proven track record, but they just can't seem to get it going here.
13: It is happening again.
14: Ref Snyder, yeah.
13: It is happening again. Joe, by the way, is actually, well, I'm not going to get into it. Yeah. Lyle, you don't mind that, do you? Right? I mean, like, eventually, somebody's going to have to face Mason Miller. I'm not going to sit here and try to, like, I would rather have a lefty against Miller, but Morahone is unhittable for lefties.
17: Yeah, I mean, both of them are unhittable, but in that scenario, it's fine. Like, I guess you have a better shot if you have to pick between the lesser of two evils to have a righty get a hit off Morahone than anybody getting a hit off Mason Miller.
13: Right, that's
17: my thinking. When Miller enters the game, you might as well just turn around and go home right there.
13: You're not going to beat him.
17: You're not going to beat him.
13: No.
17: So try to do it against
14: him. He did load up the bases, though, right?
17: Yeah, which was a big rarity. I mean, this guy's given up a run in one appearance all year, and he hasn't given up an extra base hit. So
13: those are pretty good numbers.
17: Yeah. His FIP is still negative, by the way.
13: That's also crazy.
14: All right, Saturday was not Logan Gilbert's best outing. Most of the damage came in a 4-run fourth inning that started with 2 walks and was capped off by a Nick Castellanos 3-run home run. Logan then went 3-up, 3-down in the fifth and sixth, but was sent back out in the seventh, got into trouble after getting back-to-back groundouts to start the inning. He gave up a double and then a 2-run home run to Rodolfo Duran to make it 7-2 Padres. Up until this point, the only Mariners offense was a Cole Young RBI single in the fourth and a J.P. Crawford solo shot in the fifth. The offense started to come to life in the eighth, facing Padres right-handed reliever Alec Jacob. Julio singled and stole second. Naylor walked and stole second, while Julio stole third for the double steal.
18: The stretch by Jacob. And the runners go, both of them. Pitch on the way, a strike. The throw down to second. The slide safe at second is Josh Naylor. They go after the trailer, Naylor, and he's safe at second on a double steal. Julio gets the third, and Naylor gets into second. His ninth stolen base of the year. Julio's fourth. And now the Mariners have two runners in scoring position with nobody out.
13: How weird is that? Naylor's ninth stolen base of the year, Julio's fourth. I mean, saying that out loud is really pretty bizarre.
14: I can't remember. Didn't we all make guesses as to how many bases, or maybe it was just if Naylor would steal as many as last year?
13: I think I was high man on that. I thought he would continue to steal bags. In any event, yeah, I mean, I like the aggressiveness there. It worked out well. Give yourself an opportunity, unfortunately.
14: Yeah, an RBI single from a Rosarena drove in Julio. But then the lefty Morahone came in, and Rayleigh, who was kept in to face him, struck out. Cole Young drove in Naylor with a fielder's choice, but Ref Snyder, who had replaced Canzone again, grounded into another fielder's choice to end the inning. That closed the gap to 7-4 Padres. And then Julio robbed a potential second home run
13: that was
14: for
13: awesome.
14: Rodolfo Duran in the ninth.
13: What a great play.
18: The 3-1 pitch, here she comes. Swinging a fly ball into the gap in right center field. Well hit. Julio going back to the warning track near the wall. Leaps up and he makes the catch. Tumbles to the warning track. Holy smokes, what a catch by Julio Rodriguez, robbing Duran of what would have been his second home run of the game. Julio getting back to the wall, timing that leap perfectly, and right in front of the J-Rod squad, he robs Duran of a home run.
13: Were you, did you edit that at all? Rick had that in real time?
14: I didn't edit it.
13: Good for him. I wasn't sure in real time, neither was the TV broadcast. Good on Rick.
14: Nice.
13: He must have seen it really well, because it was pretty hard to tell whether or not he had it, and he's lying on the ground, and they had to come over and check. It was a great catch. What a great catch by Julio. I know his defense has not been what we'd assumed it would be so far this year, but that was a hell of a play, and in a big spot. And after you see him get on base and score that run and steal that home run back, God, he comes up in the ninth with a couple guys on, you're like, this might be a game where Julio wins the sucker by himself. Unfortunately, it didn't go that way.
14: Yeah, they couldn't continue the rally in the ninth. Ended up falling 7-4. They were 2-for-10 with runners in scoring position and left 8 men stranded.
13: Yeah. That's not going to do it. That's not going to get it done.
14: Sunday, Gavin Sheets got the Padres started with a home run off Kirby in the first. Kirby was looking pretty solid after that until he gave up a walk to Bogarts in the fifth, and our old friend Ty France drove him in. But that made it just 2-0, so it still felt manageable. But in the sixth, the Padres really broke it open with another Sheets home run and an RBI double from Merrill. Then a 2-RBI single from France again. Just really open it up. The Mariners were able to load up the bases and knock Giolito out of the game the next inning, driving in 2 runs. But that would be it for their offensive output on the day. Gavin Sheets added another run in the seventh off of Hoppy, and that brought us to the final score of 8-3 Padres.
13: Yeah, I would say that Lucas Giolito was a lot more effective against the Mariners than you would have liked.
14: He got called up from AA before that, right?
13: Yeah, I mean, he's been around a while. He was kind of rehabbing and getting himself. He's been around. But he'd probably not like to, like, they had to call him up because it was like a, had an out in his contract, and they're like, okay, well, let's try it. And to have him kind of dominate the way he did yesterday was just not what you're looking for at all. The offense, once again, challenged. They were able to score. How about this? They scored 3 runs on 1 hit that wasn't a home run yesterday. Not easy to do, right? They walked the bases loaded in the 6th or 7th. Then another walk to score the run. And then a couple of sack flies bring in the other 2. Those are your 3 runs. They're scored off a total of 1 hit, which had nothing to do with the runs that were scored. Pretty crazy. It's just not a good offensive performance at all.
14: And you just wonder about Cole Emerson coming into that situation.
13: Yeah, and so he's really, you know, sort of the story now of the weekend of the team and kind of where the Mariners are at now moving forward. This is now going to be a Colt Emerson conversation. Brock's going to be in a couple minutes. We're going to obviously start at 7 o'clock talking about him and what this looks like now for him. I'll start by saying this. I really liked his at-bats yesterday. I really liked his at-bats. Calm, patient, professional approach. And the one thing you hear about him more than anything else is the quickness of his hands. And I thought you absolutely saw that yesterday in the first at-bat. It ended up being an out because, unfortunately, it went right to the right fielder. But he hit the ball hard. He hit it on a line. And it's true. His ability to move his hands quickly, get them inside the baseball, and still pull that ball down the I thought that was really impressive. So I think that we're going to enjoy watching Colt Emerson. I don't know whether or not it means he's going to be successful right away. Like, I think he's got all kinds of talent. He's still 20 years old, and we're going to find out whether or not he's one of the elite ones that can do that at that young age. Pretty hard to do, and the numbers at AAA probably don't really back it up. That said, they were improving over the last couple of weeks, and they're going to make the argument that they need him. I don't know that this is the direction I would have gone right now, but I don't know what else they were going to do. I mean, you've now going to lose Brendan Donovan for at least 2 to 3 weeks, maybe longer.
14: Well, Lyle, I know you kind of side with Salk on this, and you know...
13: what would you have done,
14: you
13: Lyle?
14: You know all the players, so
13: who would you have brought up?
14: Another option?
17: I mean, it depends on how long-term you want to go.
13: So let's say this is going to be a month. What would you have done?
17: I mean, this is where the other side of the argument comes into play, right?
13: You don't have another great option.
17: Could you have gone with Brock Rodden? I guess. But he's a utility infielder right. who's been about league average in AAA.
13: You don't want to do that.
17: No, and then it becomes, do you just bring Ryan Bliss back up? So is Colton...
13: Ryan Bliss has been awful in AAA. His numbers have been awful. I happened to look at them the other day. He has, I think, the lowest or second lowest OPS on the team. He's been awful. Has not hit at all.
17: So again, this is where the other side of the argument comes into play. I just was really, really hoping with a prospect
13: yep.
17: ranked as high as Colt, who's 20 years old, who's got as much upside as any Mariners prospect's had in a while, that it was going to be on his timeline, not because of necessity out of an injury.
13: Yeah, the one other person that I think you probably, we've forgotten about is, now I'm forgetting his name. The guy who was here last year, throughout the whole year, the left-handed utility guy.
17: What? Left-handed utility guy?
13: Yeah, left-handed hitting utility guy. God.
17: You're going to make me look it up.
13: He was here all last year, and he got hurt for playing in the WBC. And
17: oh, Miles Mastrobone.
13: Thank you, Mastrobone.
14: Yeah, they gave an injury update on him on Friday. It didn't sound like anytime soon.
13: Oh, yeah. Well, then you're kind of out of options. This is what you have to do. It's a bummer that it goes that way, but maybe he'll be a savior. We'll see. Maura, thank you for a great trip around the weekend. Yeah, maybe the Mariners should have just gotten Gavin Sheets. Man, he was really good this weekend. Every time his spot came around, you're like, man, this guy is just crushing the ball. But that's how it goes, right? You get guys who are hot, and you know, you see them at the wrong time. That's exactly what happens. All right, Colt is up. Do we like it? Are we nervous? Brock's in next, and he wanted it. So we'll see if Brock's taking a victory lap coming up on Brock and Salk.
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30: Jay Buhner just punched me in the kidney.
31: We're going to do you a minute.
30: It doesn't work that way, Sherm. This is a show that has my name on it.
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33: Hello!
30: Hi, buddy.
34: Good morning, Michael.
30: I'm playing hurt today. You should be impressed.
35: Oh, yeah? You have 1,000 knives in your throat? What?
30: No, I got a... like an inflamed taste bud or something on my tongue.
35: Oh, do you really?
30: Yeah, I'm lucky to be alive.
35: Everything's tasty?
30: Overly no, it's tasty? Like it feels like there's a hair or like a piece of fur on my tongue all the time. I can't get rid of it.
35: Oh, you have an ingrown taste bud.
30: Yeah, I don't know what it is. It's inflamed in some way. So it's honestly like pretty impressed that I'm here.
35: Did your mom or grandmother, anybody ever cook cow tongue?
30: No.
35: Oh.
30: Not a big tongue family. Ugh. Liver, but not tongue.
35: Ugh.
30: Yeah, I don't love
35: the
30: tongue.
35: First time Hoppy did that, I walked in the house.
30: It's pretty gross.
35: It was like a big tongue coming out of
30: it's dangling out of the bottom.
35: Yeah, and like you could see the taste buds on it.
30: Pretty
35: like
30: gross.
35: That. Ugh.
30: Yeah. Well, I would be happy if somebody cooked mine right now. At least make it. You know what it feels like? You know when you eat popcorn, right? And then you get like
35: kernel gets stuck.
30: Yeah. Not a kernel, but just like that little like shell kernel gets like kind of like suctions onto your tongue and you have to like kind of scrape it off.
35: Yeah.
30: That's what it feels like all the time and it won't go away.
35: Well, thank you for being a warrior.
30: Well, I appreciate your
35: battling.
30: Yeah, I'm here. Yes. I'm here. You know, I wouldn't
35: like Mitch Garver with his sore back and I mean these guys are hurting.
30: I mean, let's be clear, Brock. If Colt Emerson is up, I am here to talk about it despite the difficulties. What do we think? You wanted it on Friday, ask and ye shall receive.
35: Yeah, sometimes it's very beneficial to see things in person. Yeah, you know, you like to say the eye in the sky doesn't lie, and it doesn't, and game tape, certainly in football, doesn't lie. But there is something, and there is a reason that scouts want to see you in person. There is a reason you have all these pro days and workouts and all that stuff, because I need to see it with my own eyes. Mm-hmm. And Friday night was an incredibly entertaining game. Got to go with my nephew Sammy, which was great, diehard Mariners fan, sitting in the good seats watching it. It felt like this could be a playoff game. You know, 2-0, every pitch matters, every hit, every decision. Mm-hmm. Late innings, got to watch their monster come in and throw 103, and the guy's battling. I've never seen a bat disintegrate like Randy's did. Like, it was incredible. But, man, was it obvious that that this team is lacking some dynamic, just movement and athleticism, certainly on the left side of the infield. You know, Donovan tried to, late in the game, tried to kind of run one out, and you could just see he came up kind of limping, and I don't know if that showed on TV or not, but you could just watch it and go, that's not good. Mm-hmm. JP's movement and trying to get to balls, trying to elevate, like, ugh. Like, those legs just aren't there anymore. I mean, they're just not there. So, kind of seeing that in person and watching, you know, Colt the last couple weeks come along and listen, they paid him. They believe in him. Like, if he didn't have an 8-year deal, 9-year deal, I don't know, maybe give him another 50 games. But, like, they believe in this guy. And I can't wait for the day when it's him and Cole Young up the middle. It's going to change this thing defensively dramatically. Right? You see the balls that Bogaerts gets to and the plays that he's able to make. Colt's going to make those. And you got the best defensive second baseman. And this team needs that. They need that infusion of defense. So, obviously, JP, for the time being, with Donovan out, we'll see Colt at third a bunch. He'll help cover, I think, some ground there for JP. That should help him. But, yeah, like, what are we waiting for? What are we waiting for? Another 50 games? Right? I think he's played 37. Cole Young played 52 AAA games. Do we need to see another, you know, 15, 20 games? Maybe. But, you know, I think this Donovan injury, that's real. And baseball's always got a way of working itself out. Let's go, kid. Hit the ground running. You don't like it.
8: Well, no, that's
35: not. You and your taste bud don't like it.
8: No, it's not that I don't like it. I don't want to say that. No, that's not true.
35: I think your response to my tweet was when it's time.
8: Yeah, when it's time.
35: When is it time?
8: You bring him up when it's time to bring him up, not when you need him. That's all.
35: Mm.
8: You bring him up when it's time, when he's ready, not when you need him. That's all.
35: Mm-hmm.
8: And if they think both are true, then I'm excited.
35: Yep.
8: But if he was ready, I think he would have been up. So I'm a little confused by it. Mm. I appreciate all of the things you said, Brock, and I think you're right about all of them. I do think they need a little bit more athleticism, and I do think that stuff helps. I don't think that's why he was brought up.
35: No, it's because Donovan's banged up.
8: Right. I mean, he wasn't going to be brought up until he got hurt, and you know, Donovan got hurt, and they're like, okay, this is going to be a long time.
35: Or they keep losing series, and you keep having the worst defensive shortstop in baseball running out every day. Then, you know, what
8: is... I don't know. Not really? With his 120 WRC plus. Like, I don't know. I don't think so. But look, we're going to talk to Justin Hollander at 8:30.
35: JP's got 120 WRC plus.
8: Or was as of recently. Maybe it was 110. Really? I don't know. But, like, it's been pretty good. Oof. I know. Like, he's been hitting.
35: No, he's been hitting fine. He's certainly hit some home runs. He's got a great eye at the plate. There's going to be a place for JP. It's not like you throw him out.
8: His WRC plus is 123.
35: That's remarkable.
8: 23% better than average. He's been a pretty good hitter.
35: He's been a good hitter. It's the other side.
8: I know that, but like, the good news on Colt, and thank you to both Lyle and Jason Churchill for pointing some of this stuff out. And Jason will be with us at 9:30 today, and we'll talk to him, Prospect Insider, about kind of, you know, why and where Colt is at. I love the last 2 weeks, the strikeout rate has been down. Some of the other numbers have been up. So hopefully that is the sign that he's ready.
35: Yes.
8: I'll tell you what I saw last night was, or yesterday was great.
35: Yep,
8: I loved the at bats yesterday. I mean, the first two at bats I thought were both A+.
35: Yep,
8: neither one resulted in a hit, but one resulted in a hard line drive to right where you got to see his great hands, quick hands, fast mm-hmm. hands, and the other was a walk that ignited their big rally, which consisted of, you know, four walks and two sacrifice flies. So it's not like there was a lot going on offensively for the Mariners yesterday, and I thought his two at-bats were as good as anybody else's.
35: Yep.
8: So, you know, there's a lot to like about him, and I'm super excited. It's just a little odd
30: after all of the conversation about waiting for him to be ready, mm-hmm. to do it when Donovan gets hurt. But they don't really have any other options.
35: No, I mean, that's the other part of it is, unfortunately, our little Leonardo has been exposed. Like, he's not a big league hitter.
30: And Master Boney is hurt.
35: Correct.
30: Right? He might have been an option here. Will Wilson came up. He immediately got hurt. Yep. So he's not going to be an option. Like, how many down on the depth chart are you going to go? Right? Like, you're going to keep going lower, lower, and lower, and lower.
35: All, like, the game's getting younger, my friend. Like, look around baseball. Look at the top prospects like Colt. You know, like they're playing, you know, he's going to go through some adversity, right? He's going to. It's like a rookie quarterback in the NFL. You're not going to just star. You're going to go through some adversity like Cole did last year. Started fast. You had to make an adjustment, kind of wore down. Like, get the clock started. Get the ball going. You paid him. He's your guy. And I think, you know, his level of just dynamic athleticism when he gets on the bases, the ground that he covers, and the maturity, ultimately, that he has, right? In listening to Ryan Roland Smith and listening to the baseball guys, right? You'll hear them just talk about this guy is wise beyond his years. He's mm-hmm. just a mature guy.
30: There's no doubt.
35: And again, I think when you have rewarded him with that sense of belief in that contract, like, let's go. What are we waiting for?
30: You're waiting for him to be ready.
35: Okay, but when do you know he's ready?
30: Well, you never know, but correct. You're certainly looking at some of the numbers, and Justin spoke to that yesterday.
9: Sure. I mean, I think in a perfect world, it wouldn't have been on 2 hours' notice. He was about to go start the AAA game today. But again, there is no perfect time. He's ready. I know I talked to Justin Toole this morning when he called him, and he said, Colt said, great, I'll be right there. Like, he was very matter of fact. There was no jumping up and down, no celebrating. It was like, I'm going to go pack my bag. I'll head right up. He's just wired that way to handle whenever it is the time that we were going to do this. I was confident that Colt would be fine with it. He will. There's no way of knowing with a young player. I think we expect that there'll be an adjustment period. There was for Julio Rodriguez and Cal Raleigh and Cole Young and J.P. Crawford and go around the diamond almost everybody but Randy Rosarena, who plays out on that field. All of them had a moment where they landed in the big leagues. They had some success. The big leagues adjusted to them, and they had to adjust back. That's very normal, and that's how I expect this to go.
35: Yeah. Cosine. Cosine, cosine, cosine, cosine, cosine.
30: I like all that, and I agree with you, Brock.
35: Yeah.
30: Why wasn't he called up a week ago? Why wasn't he called up 2 weeks ago? Why wasn't he? I mean, like, if that is the reasoning, like, there is no good time, and he's going to be ready, well, then mm-hmm. why wasn't he up?
35: Mm-hmm.
30: He was called up because the guy got hurt. What am I missing?
35: And little Leo just, you know, put together a couple more weeks and the struggles of the guys.
30: Then what you're saying is...
35: And his 2 weeks in Tacoma where his strikeout rate and that barrel rate and all the numbers and all the things that they evaluate got better as his wrist started to feel better.
30: Okay, that one I like. That yes. I like.
35: Okay.
30: That one yes. I'm comfortable with.
35: Great.
30: If the answer is we really like the way his last 2 weeks went at Tacoma, then I love it. Then by all means, he's ready. Call him up. And quite frankly, it shouldn't have been done then on 2 days' notice, on 2 hours' notice. It should have happened because you were ready to do it.
35: Yep.
30: Like, I just don't. Let's go to break. We'll come right back. I'll give you guys everything you need to know next on Brock and Salk.
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1: Presented by Marquee Data. Here's what you need to know. Up first.
30: Yeah, it was a tough weekend for the Mariners. Swept at home. They lose the season series to the Padres 6-0. They scored 7 runs in the series. They were shut out on Friday. They had just one hit yesterday. Really, all 7 of those runs came after they were really out of both of those games. It just was a largely non-competitive weekend. Gavin Sheets was dominant. Drew a couple home runs yesterday. Ty France.
3: Chris Wall delivers. Swung on line drive center field. A looper, and it is down in front of Julio. Padres will get 2. Merrill scores. Laureano right behind him.
30: That was the 2nd and 3rd RBI for France yesterday. Just kind of frustrating from start to finish, and all the while the offense just unable to manage really any level of consistency.
4: You know, I think, again, you know, up until today, I thought, you know, we've done a pretty good job of getting guys on. Today was a little bit tougher with Giolito and the way he was locating. But I think, you know, getting guys on, you know, hasn't really been the issue. It's been more about getting them in. And I think that's where our consistency will begin, is when we're able to, you know, drive that traffic in and start consistently getting the runs across the board.
35: Yeah, it's been just a wildly inconsistent near 50 games now. I mean, just there's no other way to sum that up, and there's a ton of reasons for it. And we can go down any excuse hole and explanation hole, and there's a lot of them. A lot more in these first 50 games, Salk, than I can remember in a long time, with guys beat up and injured, and I know you're going to get that in Need to Know as well. And it just never felt like you've had the whole crew. You've just never gotten yourself into rhythm. And, you know, Friday night was a bummer. They hit so many balls on the screws. I thought Naylor hit a 3-run bomb to win that thing 3-2. Like, he hit one on any other, I think, night this year that's going to be gone. And it just unfortunately died out there in the graveyard, as did about 4 or 5 other balls. Donovan hit some balls on the screws Friday night. He didn't get that one Friday. And then, boy, San Diego, matchup-wise, not a good matchup for these Mariners.
30: Well, they're 0-6 against them.
35: Yeah, not a good matchup.
30: Yeah. It'd be better if they could keep playing Houston. That would be...
35: That's a better matchup.
30: Let's play Houston less. Yes. I don't know what happens when you lose the Vetter Cup 6-0.
35: Oh, you know what happens.
30: You have to get back that guitar.
35: No, you know what happens.
30: Jake Peavy was playing in the booth yesterday.
35: We got to hear from Daniel Jeremiah every day of that series.
30: Yeah, that's also true.
35: Yes.
30: M's 22-26. No rest for the weary either. White Sox in for 3 starting tonight. They just won a series against the Cubs. Couple of games above 500. And they're throwing a lefty, Noah Schultz, tonight against Brian Wood.
1: Here's the second thing you need to know.
30: I am happy for Colt Emerson and about, like, it's a weird situation. I just want him to be ready as opposed to them needing him. But at the end of the day, sometimes guys like Colt Emerson just come in and play well. Like, he's an elite level player. And I can't wait to see more of him at the big league level. Loved the at-bats yesterday. The defense is going to be pretty good as well. As for Colt, he said it was interesting yesterday.
5: Yeah, no, 100%. 100%. I came in, I thought that was the fastest 90-mile-per-hour fastball I've ever seen in my life, you know. But, you know, good at-bat, went down 0-2 early and then battled back. But, yeah, I think the more pitches I see, the more comfortable I get. And,
30: love the attitude, love the makeup, love the kid.
35: Mature.
30: Yeah, very.
35: Mature kid, man.
30: Very mature.
35: And it's why they believed in him. And I'll bring that up. Like, does the contract, should that dictate the decision? No. Do the injuries to Donovan and others dictate this? Yes. Have the other guys struggled so mightily as you've lost lots and lots of series? Yes. Mm-hmm. And you know what? Once he got healthy with his wrist, he's been pretty good the last couple weeks. And he's been pretty good through the minors. And he's accelerated everything. And every kind of hurdle you've given him, he's jumped over it. And now he's going to get the biggest and baddest hurdle of them all. Major League Baseball and the pitching he's going to see night in and night out.
6: Well, meanwhile, he's here, as you mentioned, because Brendan Donovan is hurt. He goes to the IL with that core injury that sidelined him, and he had surgery for last year. Justin Hollander gives the plan.
7: So he will get a PRP injection in the groin strain as well as a different injection in the adductor, again, to try and keep both things working together and get them both right. I don't have a timeline. Some will determine how he heals over the next few days. Something like 2 to 3 weeks on Brendan.
6: I gotta tell you, I would like to really never have to have any sort of injection in my groin. I'd like to avoid that forever. That sounds awful.
35: Is that worse than your inflamed taste bud?
6: No, nothing is. This is the worst thing that's ever happened to anyone.
8: Here's the third thing you need to know.
6: Worst thing's ever happened to anyone, Brock.
35: You know what you should do? You know when you go to the doctor and they put that tongue suppressor on?
6: Yeah.
35: Like, you should, like, wear one in your mouth.
6: No, that tongue depressor is the worst.
35: Anytime you're not talking, you put it in your mouth.
6: I'll tell you what, I might rather actually have the groin injection than a tongue depressor. Those things are... I'll take a shot over a tongue depressor any

0: Oh, yeah. Detroit and Cleveland.
1: Yeah, right? Who won? Yeah, who won? Who won game seven by 35?
2: Detroit and Cleveland played each other to go to the 2-1.
1: Right.
2: We went over this at 6:30.
0: Right. Wait, I said New York. Isn't New York in it?
1: No, they're on the other side. Yeah, they're going to face.
0: Right. I said New York.
1: Okay. Yes.
0: And you said no.
1: No, New York and...
0: Either Cleveland or Detroit. I forget which one Maura said.
1: Yep.
0: I think it was Cleveland.
1: There you go.
0: Okay, so New York and Cleveland.
1: Yeah.
0: And then... The Spurs.
1: San Antonio.
0: Yeah.
1: OKC.
0: See, I got it.
1: There you go.
0: Yeah. All right. That's
1: how
0: everything
1: about
0: you need
1: Cleveland
0: to know.
1: Winning game seven.
0: I can tell you there's a game seven tonight. Montreal, Buffalo. Let's go. I know.
1: Yes.
0: That I'm ready for.
1: Yep.
0: NBA. Eh.
1: So, thanks. Cleveland went to Detroit and beat them by 35 points.
0: Yeah.
1: In game seven.
0: Yeah.
1: Yeah. That product's...
0: Well, I mean, I didn't even know Detroit still had a basketball team, so to beat them is really not that impressive. I couldn't believe they were in the playoffs to begin with. Was John Sally there?
1: Are you done?
2: Not quite. We got a text from the 253. Did you know that it's National Brock Day?
0: I don't think I did.
2: I didn't know that was a thing.
0: Yeah. Maybe we should rank Brock's layer.
2: Happy Brock Day.
1: It's, you know, you let others speak about you. You don't talk about yourself. So thank you, Maura, for mentioning that.
0: How about this text from the 206? Salk, I've had an inflamed taste bud before, and that popcorn comparison might be the most spot on one I've ever heard. Well, I'm glad that I could bring something to the table today. We are going to talk to Justin Hollander, Mariners GM, at 8:30 and hear a little bit more about the Colt call-up. We're going to talk to Jason Churchill at 9:30 and get his opinion on it. So that is kind of the story of the day. But even with that, Brock, what is this? What's going on? What did you see on Friday, and is it solvable anytime soon? It's next on Brock and Salk.
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4: I'm KXLY meteorologist Matt Gray. Partly cloudy and a few areas of patchy fog this morning, and we will actually get up into the 60s for this afternoon. We will also see building clouds and a chance for an isolated shower or thunderstorm. The coverage will be a little bit less than what we saw over the weekend. We'll continue with an isolated shower or storm chance through Wednesday and warm up close to 70 by midweek.
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5: At 6 o'clock, Brock, I had two numbers that I thought were very important. Mm-hmm. Because I think they together tell the story of this Mariners season. The first one is not great, unfortunately. Mm-hmm. The second one is better.
6: Okay.
5: The first number is 15 and 25. Do you know what that represents?
6: That'd be the record if you took away the wins versus Houston.
5: It took away all the games versus Houston, but yes, including the one loss. In games not against the Astros, the Mariners are 15 and 25.
6: Yeah.
5: That is a really troubling number. Really troubling. 15 and 25. Not what you're looking for. Now, you could also look at it and say in games against the Padres, they're 22 and 20. So, like, I guess that cuts both ways, matchups and all of that. Mm-hmm. But, you know, in the Padres are a good team. They're not, like, so otherworldly that the Astros are awful. And the Mariners have really had their number, 7-1, obviously, against them in 2 four-game series. And so they are 15 and 25, 10 games below 500 in all games not against Houston.
6: Okay.
5: The other side of this is, the other number is, of course, 2. And I'm sure you know what that is. That's the number of games back the Mariners are in the very, very weak American League West. There are only 4 teams above 500 in the entire American League. One of whom is here tonight for 3, the Chicago White Sox. Probably not what we were expecting at the beginning of the year because, you know, it's baseball. But all that being said, you're only 2 games out. It is possible. I think, did the A's play tonight? I think they do. If the A's play tonight, the Mariners could be in first place by tomorrow night. Like, as aggravating as everything has been, that 15 and 25 number is really hard to see. But the reality is, if the Mariners were to win tonight and tomorrow, and the A's were to lose 2 games, you're in first place. And it took all of one day for that to happen.
6: Yeah.
5: So, all of those things are true at once. There is a major issue with the way this team has played so far this year, and we are rapidly approaching that June 1st date, Brock, where it's very fair to start judging, and no more it's early is about to not be early. Like, you are right on the verge of it not being early, and the numbers are the numbers, and the team is the team.
6: That's right.
5: But you're also still only 2 games out because the division you're in is so weak that it's going to keep you in it forever. We were saying earlier they'd be 7 games back in the East, but they're not. Mm-hmm. They're in the West, and the West stinks.
6: Yep. Yep, so what did my eyes see, Salk? You asked, what did my eyes see on Friday night? I saw a team that, you know, competes hard and plays hard. It's fun to see Naylor in person. Right, the TV doesn't do justice for all the things, the little things that he does, and just the, you know, I think some of the competitiveness that that oozes from him. And maybe I'm projecting a little bit because I think he's got to be, you know, a central figure with Cal out. You know, he's got to take a little more of that role. I also saw, and I thought about this, and I think it's a decent analogy. You may poo-poo it, but I think it's a decent analogy.
5: Okay,
6: these guys that have one job to do. It's like Macy in some of the systems she's played in where she's got to just space. Mm-hmm. And you're going to sit in the corner. And you either make your threes or you don't. But I need the ball in my hand. I want to play. You know, I want to penetrate. Nope. You're going to space. You're going to sit in the corner. And when the ball comes to you, you got to hit your threes. And either you hit your threes or you don't play.
5: Right.
6: Right? And man, did it start to kind of get in your head in effect because you got one job and you got to do it. And Rob Refsnyder, you got like one job to do, and that's to basically hit lefties at the most opportune time. The first time, you know, that you do get called up off the bench or when you start these games, like you will the next 2 nights, you got one job to do. And you're hitting 125. Like, you're struggling in ways that maybe you've never struggled. I don't know if he's ever gone through a 60 bad slump like this. And to do so to start the year when this team really needs you. And I feel for him. I feel for him. You know, you watch him some of those swing, like, oh, gosh, it's just brutal right now. Can't buy a break. Can't get anything done. And it's like a three-point shooter that's missed seven in a row. Right over a course of three games, and your minutes, you see them decline, and like it sucks. So seeing the guys that are in that kind of role, right, and their number is called, and they just can't execute right now.
5: It's an interesting point on Ref Snyder and the one role thing. On one hand, I disagree with you, and on one hand, I agree. I mean, I'm not disagreeing with Macy's experience and what that can do. The thing is, for Ref Snyder, that's been his job for a while, and he's always been successful at it. And so it's not like all of a sudden he got thrown here. It's like, hey, man, you're just going to hit again. It's like, well, that's what he's always been doing, and it's worked really well for him in the past. So I don't – like, it's hard for me to look at it and say, well, this new role is bothering him. It's not a new role. All that being said – and this is here, this would be a really weird argument to make, but hey, when you're 15 and 25 against teams that aren't the Astros, I think you do need to think about doing some things differently. I do. Last year, Ref Snyder's at bats, righties versus lefties, were about, or plate appearances, I should say, were about 2-1. Okay? They were about 2-1. He had 138 plate appearances against lefties, 71 against righties. So it was actually just under 2-1. Okay?
6: Yep.
5: This year, it's closer to 5-1.
6: Yep.
5: He's seen 53 plate appearances against lefties and only 13 against righties. Weird question. Would it make sense to let Rob Ref Snyder just play more?
6: And just get into some kind of rhythm and see the ball.
5: It's really hard to say given that he has an on-base percentage under 200 and an OPS plus of 24. It's really hard to make an argument that playing Rob Ref Snyder more would be a good way to get out of the, you know, problems that you're having. It's not like Canzone has been awful. It's not like Raley has been awful. So taking those guys out of the lineup in favor of Ref Snyder doesn't make a lot of intrinsic sense. But maybe they're like, I think Ref Snyder can hit righties in general better than Canzone or Raley can hit lefties.
6: Yep.
5: Why not give him some more at bats, give him some more opportunities, and just let the guy try to play his way out of this? Because honestly, you do need him. Like that to me is the thing. Like, okay, you're only two games out. It gives you a lot of opportunity to try some things. Because what's the worst that can happen? Oh, you lose a few games? Okay, well, Oakland's going to lose, or the A's are going to lose a few games, too. Like, what, you're afraid Texas is going to run away with the division? No, you're not. So, what, you're going to lose something by putting Ref Snyder out there and letting him play some games? Let him play three or four in a row. See if he can get himself out of this and swing his way out of this and turn himself back into the player he's been until now. This guy's been a good hitter for a long time.
6: Yes.
5: And while he's old, he's not that old. Like, he should be a good hitter.
6: And it wasn't just Fenway. You know, Sammy was asking me that. Like, you know, was some of that Fenway? No, his home road splits the last couple years. Like, nope. It wasn't just the advantage of playing there. But, you know, it's just tough. Like, you see those guys, and they want it so badly, and they're just so off right now in pretty remarkable ways.
5: It does feel awkward to say that. Somebody says, please don't tell me Salk is asking for more Ref Snyder. I can't believe I'm saying that. But I'm just trying to look like if I were we're going to play a little game at 8 o'clock called If I, you know, Would You?
6: Would You?
5: Yeah, it's a very simple game. Just Would You?
6: Would You?
5: Yeah, and then I got like four or five different scenarios.
6: Those lines, Mora, would you mind? Would you go get a half teaspoon of salt, put it into a glass of warm water, and gently swish it around, or salt gently swishes it around his mouth for 30 seconds to ease the inflammation of his taste bud right now.
4: I look like Salt's mom?
5: Yeah, you do, actually.
6: Or, Lyle,
5: Are you my mother?
6: Lyle, would you apply a dab of pure honey or food-grade aloe vera directly to the bump to the irritation?
5: Aloe vera on the tongue?
6: I'm reading.
5: No, I'm not doing that.
6: Yeah, the home remedy salt.
5: Somebody else asked me to use tweezers and pull it off, which I am 100% not doing.
6: Or maybe the best of all is suck on ice chips or gently press an ice cube against the inflamed spot to numb the area and reduce the swelling.
5: I could see the numbing.
6: Why don't you do that during the next break?
5: Actually, we have the little pebble ice out there. Maybe maybe I will get some of that and see if I can numb this sucker.
4: That's a better option than having Lyle apply something directly to your
5: It's probably a better option than playing Ref Snyder more, but I'm just trying to look at it like and say, okay, what are the problems this team is having? Okay? There's nothing you can, and which ones can you do something about? You can't do anything about Cal not hitting or being hurt.
6: Mm-hmm.
5: And so the catcher position sort of is what it is for a little while. There's not much you're going to do at first base. You're just waiting for Josh. And Naylor's been good. He hasn't really been the problem. Since the first couple weeks. Second base, you love what you're getting from Cole Young.
6: Best player on your team.
5: Right?
6: Best all-around player on your team.
5: You've now put Colt Emerson at third. So there's not really anything else you're going to do there. And right field? Okay, there's a conversation. Center field is Julio. That's not going anywhere. Rosarena. Okay, maybe there's a DH thing for Randy a little bit more often, and that's a conversation.
6: Yep.
5: But like, I'm just looking at it and saying, okay, where are you having problems? Shortstop is an issue, except that JP, as frustrating as he's been defensively and on the bases, he's actually been hitting pretty well. And right now, you kind of need him as your leadoff hitter because you don't really have another great option there. So JP's probably not going anywhere from shortstop. You would really like the platoons to work.
6: Yes.
5: That would be like if I could gift the Mariners one thing other than like Cal Raleigh coming back and hitting another 50 home runs, it would be for their platoons to work so that when Dan does turn to the bench, it doesn't flop on him every single time.
6: And by the way, I hope the minister who called us on Friday was watching and got to see Luke Rayleigh versus a lefty.
5: How'd it look?
6: Not good.
5: No, he can't hit lefties.
6: No, not even close. I don't know if he can make contact with the ball.
5: We all know this.
6: Yes.
5: Luke Rayleigh cannot hit lefties.
6: No.
5: They need a right-handed complement to him. Does it sound better if we call them complements instead of platoons? Does that make you feel better? Hey, they're not a platoon. They're just going to complement each other in right field. They're just going to complement each other at DH.
6: That's good.
5: Because that's really all they're doing. They're filling in.
6: I mean, we didn't like compliment. Mike McDonald didn't like complimentary ball.
5: He didn't,
6: Well, what did he like? What did we get to eventually? Just balance?
5: Just balance.
6: Just
5: balance. Just balance. They're just going to balance.
6: We're just going to balance right field out.
5: Yeah.
6: We're going to balance the lineup out. We're just going to balance it out.
5: Look, I know it's probably a dumb idea. And no, I'm probably not going to ask Hollander about it at 8:30. But I do think that you do need
6: to. How do you get him going? How do you get him going?
5: To do that.
6: How do you get a guy going that's never been like this the first 50 games of a season? I mean, not like this. I mean, it's some of those numbers are mind-blowing, you know? Like, and I know over the course of 162, you got to be patient. Eventually, you know, it's going to turn around, right? Has to, right?
5: 480 says, I can't believe I'm saying this, but Salk is 100% correct about Ref Snyder. I don't know whether I am. I don't feel good about that. I don't want that 100%. I don't know if I want that 100%.
6: Yeah. Yes.
5: It is weird. I mean, it's just been a weird year. Like, Brock, I understand your point about the athleticism. I kind of agree with you. They don't look particularly athletic. They feel a little in between.
6: And you can see it with other teams, by the way. Like, when you watch other teams, you know, that are running and moving. They get the balls.
5: Like, you would think with Julio and Randy.
6: Julio made an unbelievable.
5: What a catch on Saturday.
6: Oh, my God.
5: Julio almost won that game by himself. I mean, it was like one of those things like, oh, my God, Julio's going to bring them back in this game literally by himself.
6: Yep.
5: It shows what kind of a force he's capable of being.
6: Yep.
5: But, like, are you really that unathletic with Julio and Randy? And then you look at the infield and you're like, yeah, the infield really is not that athletic.
6: No.
5: And that is a bit of a challenge. And so, no, I get what you're saying. I don't disagree with you. It feels a little in between. You got a little stationary and slug. You got a little bit of quick and athletic.
6: Oh, poor Mitch. His back is sore. He's hurting.
5: Well, he got hurt.
6: Oh, I know. I'm not ripping him. I'm just like he had to face that monster. Oh, gosh. Those swings. I don't know if you saw that, Salk, Friday night when he had come in for that in the ninth versus that guy. And it was just like, oh, this is just not a fair fight.
5: No.
6: And he's beat up right now, and he's trying to play through it, and man, it's pretty remarkable.
5: But at the end of the day, Brock, this is a really talented team that's not playing up to its level of talent. Like, we can have conversations about the roster. You can have conversations about whether there are tweaks to be made here and there and what you can do to get Rob Ref Snyder going or, you know, how you should handle Randy and and Jape. Those are all real questions, and you got to come up with answers for them. But at the end of the day, this team is more talented than being four games below 500, 10 games below 500 when they're not playing the Astros. They're more talented than that.
6: Yep.
5: They have had injuries. Obviously, Cal and Brash and Spire and Donovan, like those have added up and have absolutely been a big problem. But even with that, they're more talented than how they've played.
6: Yep.
5: They are more talented than how they've played. And at some point, that talent's got to take over and overcome whatever it is that is keeping them from reaching it and maximizing it. Because that's really the key to this thing more than anything else. Let's do some Blue 88.
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6: We're going to go red, right, tight, close, sprint left, G, U corner, half back, flat, on one. Ready?
3: Brock Huard tackles three football questions as only he can.
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7: Now here's your hosts, Brock Huard and Mike Salk.
5: All right, everything's related to Colt Emerson today as he gets the call up and will join the Mariners yesterday. By the way, I don't mind the fact that he only had the 2 hours. I kind of like that.
6: Yeah.
5: It's not perfect, and I think Justin had it right yesterday. Hollander was going to join us at 8:30 saying, hey, we would have liked to have had his family here and all that. That would have been cool. But from his, like, just from a mental health standpoint.
6: Sure.
5: Pretty good to just like, oh, I'm going right now? Okay, let's go.
6: Yep. Put me in, coach. Ready to play.
5: You've never seen the debate episode of The West Wing, but that's kind of what happened. She cuts off his tie, and he's got to go out there. Like, you know, just take your mind off the challenge. Aaron Rye probably would have loved that yesterday. Speaking of Colt Emerson, Brock, who is the Colt Emerson equivalent with the Seahawks?
6: I think it's Nicky Mamori.
5: Just the talent, just
6: the talent, just the maturity, just the hey, you're going to come in here and you're gonna play this and you're gonna play that and you're gonna be kind of a safety and then we're gonna find a role for you and just your talent is just going to play because you can handle it as well. Mm-hmm. There's a lot to this defense. When we've chatted with Kirk Cousins and Phillip Rivers, we've gotten a little window in to the complexity of that defense and the things that are asked of them and everybody being on the same page. And that dude was. There was never a time you felt like, oh, yeah, overwhelmed. Yep, I think he had one tough game. I think it was maybe the San Fran. Was it the playoff game or the last game of the year where he was a little jumpy. He was out of position a time or two. Mm-hmm. That's about it. Like the whole time. Like he's got the skill set. He's got the makeup. He's got the mentality. And he's got pretty freakish athleticism. And those things are going to play. And I think with Colt Emerson, he's got the makeup, he's got the maturity, he's got the mentality, he's got pretty freakish athletic twitch. As I was telling Sam the other night, like, yeah, this dude, he was a high school wide receiver in the state of Ohio, All-State. It's not easy to do. There's really good high school football in the state of Ohio. And he could really play that game. Probably could have gone on and played college football quite easily. But nope, he's going to be your third baseman here, and I can't wait to watch him get this thing going.
5: All right, question number two. How good was the Seahawks defense last year, Brock?
6: Yeah, did you see Nat Mauser's tweet over the weekend with this?
5: I don't think I did.
6: Yeah, it was pretty good, just contextually. He said people don't understand all this conversation about what are the Seahawks are going to be and are they the best roster and, can this thing project next year? Brian tweeted out over the weekend, people don't understand how dominant the Seahawks run defense was last year. The gap between Seattle and second place. All right, so Seattle was number one. The gap between Seattle and second place was equivalent to the gap between second place and 18th place when it came to NFL defense expected play against the rush. That's how good they were. So that gap between first and second is the equivalent of second to 18th. That was the basis of everything. So, oh, you lose Boye Mafe. Oh, you lose Rick Woolen. Oh, you lose Kobe Bryant. You lose some guys that in your lineup were significant contributors. But Boye's strength was not stopping the run. It was his pressure rate and his win rate, and it was impacting the pocket and the passing game. You get everybody back and then some, and some reinforcements. And if you don't run the ball in the NFL, we know what happens. You don't have success. And offensively, you do defensively, and they did in a big way in a season ago.
5: Such a huge deal, man.
6: It
5: Such
6: really
5: a
6: is.
5: Huge deal.
6: And think how bad they were.
5: Well, and think about how they were able to do it, going back to your first question, Brock. Think about how often they were able to do it. In a nickel package.
6: That's right.
5: That's what's so amazing. But it's not just that they were able to stop the run, although that's amazing. They did it with five defensive backs on the field.
6: Mm-hmm.
5: That's incredible. You're not supposed to be able to do that. I think that's great. Question number three. What we spent a bunch of time on the Seahawks
6: schedule
5: last week. What's sort of the national perspective on this?
6: You got a little Cowherd and Hasselbeck on this.
5: Yeah. Here we go.
6: This is appropriate.
8: And there was nothing about the Seahawks schedule that I thought was overbearing. I I looked at it and I thought, first of all, you're going to be favored. You get New England at home, then a couple of games you'll be favored in. I thought this was a pretty soft landing for a Super Bowl champ.
9: Well, I don't know, Colin. I think look at the end of that schedule. You're going to play a
8: Rams twice.
9: Friday Christmas game, the Rams, and then you play them again week 18. Your whole season's coming down to those last 3 weeks, and probably those last two games against the Rams right there. And oh, by the way, you get the Eagles right before that. So you go Eagles short week, Rams. I don't know. I think that's going to be similar to what it was this year. You know, the season was going on. The Niners were decent. The Rams were great. The Seahawks were right in it, and we all knew it was going to come down to that week 18 matchup. I think it was a rematch with the Niners and the Rams before that. So it's I think that's what it's going to be.
6: And I think you and I were in agreement with this last week, Salk, on Friday, as we talked through the schedule. If you were to pick when to play the Rams, mm-hmm. and how to set that up, and how the NFL wanted the two best teams in the league a season ago to have the most salacious storylines in 2026, it'd be this.
5: Salacious?
6: Yeah, salacious, salacious.
5: Go salacious. So close. You were close. We'll go salacious.
6: Inflamed.
5: Please don't make me say that again, though, with my inflamed taste bud. It's really hard to say words with S's salacious. At the moment.
6: If you wanted this, the most sex appeal, you're going to do it this way. You're going to put these two teams, and I think I'd rather do it at the end and take my chances that Matt Stafford's going to get beat up over the course of the season and not going to be what he will be in the first few weeks of the season.
5: Cool. All right, that is today's Blue 88. I should throw a little credit your way, Brock. Mm-hmm. Which I like to do. I mean, heck, you asked for Colt Emerson, and the next day you received him. But also, we were arguing last week a little bit about the NFL schedule and going different play and all. You know, just whether or not there is an end point to their ability to leverage all of it. Mm-hmm. And I thought this was kind of interesting. John Skipper, who used to run ESPN, did an interview where he kind of agreed with your take that eventually the NFL is going to run out of leverage because, as he says, the companies they're going to be negotiating with aren't desperate. Mm-hmm. It's not the networks, which right now are desperate because without the NFL, they're screwed. Right. It's giant tech companies that don't really need the money.
10: Roger knows that he's getting so expensive that the tech companies are going to outbid the next round. But he should be careful. He doesn't have to be careful because it'll be the next commissioner, not him. So it's not going to be on him. Because the next commissioner is going to deal with the fact that these big tech companies have more leverage over you, and they don't need your product as much as the traditional broadcasters do.
5: He goes on from there, and we can play the sound maybe later. It's a pretty interesting interview, but it does speak to your point.
6: Yeah, we'll see. We'll see in time. And as old Skip said, it won't be Roger's decision.
5: No, it'll be the next person's problem.
6: He'll hand that over to him.
5: What's the sweatshirt we're wearing today? What
6: Steelheads.
5: Oh, it's just a Steelheads one. I thought it was, but I wasn't sure.
6: Yeah.
5: It's a big ass.
6: It is.
5: It looks like that old R on the Rutgers court that took up like most of the court.
6: Most of the court.
5: That thing is
6: from
5: large.
6: Free throw line to free throw line.
5: It's a big ass. It's a big ass.
6: I do like the Steelhead. Yeah, I like those.
5: They look so good last night.
6: They look so good.
5: They look so freaking good. All right. Coming up at 8:30, we will speak with Justin Hollander, the Mariners general manager, Jason Churchill a little bit later. Yeah, I have a little quick mini game for us. It's called Would You? And it's next on Brock and Salk.
6: Would You?
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10: Fire!
6: Those ice chips help, buddy?
5: Oh, I forgot. I got distracted. What? I was talking to you. I got distracted talking to you. It's your fault. Right. Okay. I'll do it at the next break. I'll do it at the next break, the ice chips.
6: Fine. I'll do it. I'll do it live.
5: I've got a game for you.
6: Okay.
5: All right. Are you ready? Do you want to play a little game?
6: I do. I think I'm ready.
5: I don't know how it's going to go. It's a very simple game. Hopefully, it'll go better than Kick It or Punt It. This is a very simple game. Okay? It's just called Would You? And I've got four or five continuations to the question. And it's just a matter of would you do it or not. Okay?
6: Mm-hmm.
5: So would you start Jadarian Price with the ones at the first practice of the year?
6: Oh, yes.
5: Like, he's your number one running back to start the year. Mm-hmm. He doesn't have to earn it. He doesn't have to, like, he's there. You're giving him first shot at it.
6: Yep. Yeah. Yeah, like, I mean, you could say, well, George Helani has earned it, and what a great teammate he is. No, you drafted this guy.
5: No, it wouldn't be Helani. If it was anyone, it would probably be the kid they got from Green Bay, who's been in the league a little bit and had some time as a running back in the league.
6: I mean, Helani's had time. He's played in the Super Bowl for you in the NFC title game.
5: And not as much. I mean, come on.
6: Yeah, yes, I think he has. I don't think Emmanuel Wilson. I don't think he's had more carries or yards than Helani, has he?
5: I don't think so. I thought he had.
6: Really?
5: I thought he had like 600 yards a few years ago. Like, I think he has.
6: Yeah. No, would you start Jadarian? Yeah. Yeah. Yep. You're not worried about entitlement. Like, you're going to be our lead guy. You're going to be our number one guy this year until Charbonnet gets back. And yeah, I would absolutely run him out with the ones.
5: Emmanuel Wilson, Brock, just so that we're on the same page here in terms of...
6: He's had one career 100-yard game. I know that.
5: Last year, he had 500 yards.
6: Oh, he did? Okay.
5: Yeah, he had 125 carries for 496 yards last year. George Helani has not done that.
6: Okay.
5: So, I think that's at least a conversation.
23: Yep. George Helani has 88 total yards.
5: In his career. That's pretty different.
6: Yeah.
5: This guy in 3 years has about 1,000 yards.
6: Okay.
5: Like, I'm not saying that makes him the number one running back, but he's more of a conversation to get those number one reps.
6: Would you? Helani. Would you have Price?
5: Absolutely. Abso-freaking-lutely. Yes, I am right there with you. Absolutely. Yeah. He was your first round pick. Get him out there as the starter. 100%. Yes.
6: Did you see his pictures at the rookie premiere over the weekend?
5: He looked great.
6: He did look good.
5: I love this guy. I'm all in on the Jadarian Price experience. Right. I think he's going to be awesome. And I would 100% give him those first reps. No reason to wait. Give him every opportunity to start week one. He's more talented than anybody else on the team.
6: I bet you Bud Clark was fired up that he didn't get invited to that thing. This is ridiculous. And seventh round Garrett Nussmeier gets invited to the rookie premiere. And I don't.
5: Right. That's just not right. Dumb. All right. Would you shake up the Mariners lineup?
6: Can you give me a little context?
5: No. Like, what?
6: No? Okay. Would you?
5: Absolutely not. It's a simple game. Sure. You have to give a simple answer. Would you shake up the Mariners lineup?
6: No. No, I don't think that the lineup is the issue. And by shake up, you mean like put Randy at second, move Julio around, Naylor.
5: Maybe, or who's in it, right? Maybe, you know, try some different things in terms of who's getting some playing time.
6: Yeah, I mean, I don't think it's absurd to see what we talked about to start the show, or we got to eventually.
5: Mm-hmm.
6: I mean, Ref Snyder is just, he's never been this.
5: He's dead weight right now.
6: Yes.
5: And that's not what he should be with his track record. He should not be dead weight. So what can you do?
6: So when he's in the lineup, I guess, okay, yeah, I guess in that way. Like, when he's in the lineup, I'm not hitting him leadoff.
5: No.
6: Like, I'm done with this, putting him up in the first three. Like, go hit ninth, go hit eighth.
5: Yeah.
6: You know, to take some of that responsibility away, maybe have some guys on base in front of you. Yeah, I mean, maybe with him. But like a wholesale, I don't know how much wholesale you can do with the lineup.
5: You and I are on the same page on both of these again. Right. So I totally agree.
6: Okay. But, you know, something we disagree on. Let's go.
5: Would you reset the cornerback market for Spoon?
6: Mm.
5: Would you give him the highest contract ever for a corner in the NFL?
6: Yes, I would.
5: Yep. That is a weird one, man.
6: Yep, just like you did with JSN. Then you reset it with JSN, and then days later, change, and then next year it's going to change, and the year after that it's going to change, and it's a cap is going to grow, and more revenue is going to come in. So you're going to reset it for an off season. Yeah, because it's not just a corner. And I loved, you know, some of what DJ was talking about, and G answered the other day, you know, when it came to who loves to practice on a Wednesday and a Thursday like they do on Sunday, it's that guy. And no money is going to change that with him. The fact he's here right now. The fact he hasn't missed a workout. I'm here. I love ball. I want to be around these guys. So, yes, I would do that. And especially now, because you can do the same thing with him that you did with JSN. You fold in the next 2 years. Mm-hmm. You know, so, yeah, like the new money or whatever, the guarantee money or however you want to have that headline. You know, he's reset the market. But you do it with these kind of 2 years folded into it.
5: It is so weird to think about saying that for a cornerback who in 2-3 years has 2 interceptions.
6: Yeah, the numbers lie.
5: That is a really weird thing to think about doing.
6: The numbers lie with him.
5: I understand, because I'm going to give you another number that actually blows me away.
23: Trent McDuffie and Sauce Gardner are the top 2 paid, and they have 3 interceptions.
5: That's so weird. But he gets thrown at, I think, a little bit more than some of those other guys do. In any event, here's a number that kind of blew me away. Devin Witherspoon, for his career, has 249 tackles in 3 years.
6: Yeah.
5: And he hasn't played in every game, right? He's played in a total of 43 games.
6: Mm-hmm.
5: His 17-game average for tackles, so if he played in every game, mm-hmm. would be 98 tackles a year.
6: Yeah, violent.
5: That is a really incredible number, and I think that that needs to be told as part of the story, right? It's not just that he doesn't have a lot of picks. It's that he's out there making a tremendous number of tackles.
6: Mm-hmm.
5: I think that's pretty incredible. I think the answer to this is you don't have much of a choice. You have to. I am a little uncomfortable with it, but I don't see how you've got a choice. The force multiplier element of what he does just means you kind of have to do it.
6: Yep.
5: Would you trade Jared McCann and Shane Wright this offseason? We've heard that both are potentially available, along with the number 7 pick. Would you trade both of those players?
6: Yeah. Is water wet? Is Pope Catholic? Does a one-legged duck swim in a circle? Mm. Yeah. Yeah, I would.
5: So I'm gonna give you...
6: And I would put aloe vera right on your inflamed case.
5: No, we're not doing
6: that. I'd do it with my own finger.
5: We're definitely not going to do that.
6: I would.
5: I would say... my answer to that question would be yes, but only in the same deal.
6: Like go big.
5: Yeah, I'm only trading Jared. I'm willing to trade Shane Wright almost whatever. Yeah. Like, I'm really willing to do that. I'm absolutely willing to trade the number 7 pick with Shane Wright.
6: Mm-hmm.
5: And if I could combine that with Jared McCann to get something that would completely change the roster with one guy that would really be a difference maker, I'd be mm-hmm. willing to do it.
6: Mm-hmm.
5: But I would actually be loath to trade Jared McCann under any other circumstance. Mm-hmm. I think he is the one guy on the team with legitimate scoring potential. I love his work ethic. I like so much of his game.
6: Yep.
5: Jared McCann would be the perfect complementary piece on a team that is ready to go win.
6: Yep.
5: But if you're not ready to go win, then you need to use them to get yourself ready mm-hmm. to go win. So that I guess that's makes how sense. I would answer that.
6: Okay. Great. Sneak one more in. What we got? One more.
5: Would you trade for a reliever right now?
6: Mm.
5: Lyle?
6: Mm.
5: Yes.
0: Whoa.
1: I mean, yeah. I've been saying it since the off season. Yeah.
6: Mm. Yeah.
1: I've been saying it since the off season.
5: Yeah.
1: I mean, they've been a leverage arm short for months. They were a leverage arm short in the postseason. They're a leverage arm short to start spring training, and they're certainly leverage arm short now.
5: I think the last couple weeks have shown, without Brash and Spire, whose name I always forget, you need to make a deal at some point, probably sooner rather than later, for another arm.
6: Yeah.
5: Like
6: are you giving up like one of your blue chips? Are you giving up a Laz Montez?
5: Well,
6: are you giving up an Arroyo?
5: I guess let me take the other side of this for a moment, since we've all been agreeing
6: Celestine,
5: on everything.
6: Who is an absolute
5: we're not doing that.
6: Fire right now.
5: Maybe you just need to move Luis Castillo there and see if that can help the problem. Because I hate the 6-man idea. I'm not into the piggyback. You need help in your bullpen. And I would like to find out whether or not Luis can be that this year before I have to go trade a big-time prospect in order to get another arm. By the way, even then, you still might need another arm. But I would at least like to have some level of leverage before having to make
6: some
5: that
6: data. Time. You want some more marquee data?
5: I would like a little bit of data, Brock, before gotcha. Having to make that deal. Justin Hollander will be the one making those decisions. He's going to join us coming up in 20 after Everything You Need to Know next.
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19: Presented by Marquee Data. Here's what you need to know. First.
5: It was an ugly weekend for the Mariners. Not a lot of positives to take from this one, unfortunately. They're swept at home. They lose the season series to the Padres 6-0. That has just been a brutal matchup for them, and they have found all manners of ways to lose games to San Diego. This was a shutout on Friday where, unfortunately, Emerson Hancock was outdueled. He pitched really well. I mean, it wasn't his fault, but they just didn't generate any offense whatsoever. The home runs kind of caught up with Logan on Saturday, and unable to come back again. Then Sunday, Kirby blew up, and all 7 runs you scored in the series, unfortunately, came after you were down big. It just was not a competitive series at all.
6: No. And he kind of tried. I mean, after Danny got, booted from the game Saturday, he kind of tried, like, okay, let's keep Rayleigh in there. Let's see if maybe...
5: What did you make of Dan getting booted on Saturday?
6: I don't know. Frustration. This thing has just been choppy and inconsistent. And that's not Danny's nature. For people that want to see that, and I know the overnight text toy is clamored for that.
5: I saw it, I was like, please don't do that again. It's just not him.
6: No.
5: It just doesn't feel authentically him.
6: Have you seen me, really angry?
5: You?
6: Have you seen me out of character in 17 years where you're like, dude, that's not him?
5: Not really.
6: Don't do that.
5: Have you ever seen me really angry? Like, I don't do it either. Like, I know. It's got to be really weird. Here's Dan on Saturday postgame.
21: That's been a little bit of a story here, and we're just, our guys keep putting the at-bats up. I think, again, as we've talked about several times, able to get traffic, and sometimes, we're just not able to get them in and capitalize on those situations when we have them. That's really been, to me, the difference. But these guys keep fighting. They keep putting up the at-bats, and sooner or later we're going to start getting them in and getting them in big ways.
6: Keep fighting. Yeah, keep fighting, Zogi.
5: I mean, I don't know what else he's supposed to say. I mean, he's right, but again, 22-26, 2 games out in the West.
6: That team put so much pressure on you. Your question about would you and why Lyle popped in right away with maybe the most adamant, demonstrative answer he's ever given on the Brock and Salk show, yes, is because... That Padres bullpen, it's you just know.
5: Game's over in 6.
6: Like, the game's a 5-inning game.
5: Yeah.
6: Like, and if you're down 3-0 or whatever it is, you kind of have that pressure hanging over you with those monsters that they've got over and over and over and over again in their bullpen.
5: Totally agree. All right, well, White Sox come in for 3. They just won a series against the Cubs. They're a couple of games above 500, surprise of the year. Lefty tonight and tomorrow. No Schultz tonight against Brian Wu.
19: Here's the second thing you need to know.
5: Colt Emerson got the call. It was on short notice. He didn't have a lot of time to think about it. It was just like, okay, here you go. You're on your way. Drive up to Seattle. And you're in the lineup batting 9th tonight. Love the 2 at-bats yesterday. I thought they were both great. Here was Colt afterwards.
22: But at the end of the day, this is a very special day for me. And
0: special day for my family, a special day for everybody who's been along with me, you know. So I wanted to soak in as much as possible and really, like, take it in. And, you know, this is first of many days. So I'm just happy to be here, happy to be a part of this team, you know. The guys coming into the clubhouse, the guys are great to me. And, you know, this is a really special group here, and I'm just happy to be a part of it.
6: What does he sound like?
5: Jared Kelnick. He sounds like I'm there.
6: Kind of does, yeah.
5: Yeah, not the same type of personality at all.
6: No, that's why it's
5: But just
6: hard
5: voice? To, yeah. It sounds a little bit like Jared Kelnick.
6: Yeah, I think you're right.
5: He sounds a little bit
6: I
5: like
6: you're right on
5: he
6: that.
5: Does. It's just voice. I don't mean to make any other comp between them. I want to be very clear.
6: And by the way, Jared's a thoughtful guy, too. And
5: very thoughtful.
6: Yeah. He was a little pompous,
5: he
6: really.
5: He was wound a little tight. Maybe a little tighter than Cole. Like a lot.
6: I mean, smell you later. I can't really picture that.
5: They don't have the same personality at all. But their voices are actually a little bit similar. Unfortunately, Brendan Donovan is going to be out for a while. That's why Colt's here. He's going to get two injections to try to get this core injury figured out. Cal, better news. It sounds like he's actually doing okay. Here was Hollander yesterday.
1: Cal's overall is pretty positive. You know, the imaging showed similar to slightly better than it was on the fourth when this initially popped up. We're going to shut him down for a week. He'll get a shot to help the healing. Hopefully after a week he's ready to resume baseball activities. If it needs a little longer, obviously we'll take the time it needs. I think the biggest thing is, you know, he tried to play through this, and now we want to get it right and make sure that when he is playing in games again, he's doing so with the peace of mind that it's not going to feel something when he swings every once in a while. It's not going to feel a certain way. He's not going to feel a tinge of pain or a tightness when he tries to throw. So getting it right now, I think, is the right thing for him and for us. And hopefully we're talking about resuming baseball activities in a week or so.
5: Well, that would be good because they could really use that. The news seemed to be pretty good on J.P. Crawford. He left the game yesterday, but by all accounts, should be all right.
2: Here's the third thing you need to know.
5: First, like for Aaron Rye, he wins the PGA Championship yesterday. I love his swing. Great story of, you know, working class guy growing up. And did you see the story, Brock, about both his two gloves and his iron covers?
6: No.
5: So two things that are a little verboten, right?
6: Okay.
5: But he uses iron covers because when he was a kid, he had one set of clubs. His dad would clean it after every round with, like, baby oil and a pin. And he put on the iron covers because that was it. There was no money for another set of clubs. So they had to protect them as much as possible. And it's kind of stuck and sort of a lesson on, you know, how important those things are.
6: Take care of your stuff.
5: And the gloves are because he played a lot in England in the cold. And he wore two gloves because he was freezing
6: cold. I've been
5: cold.
6: A double glove guy before. You've been a double glove
5: guy? I had to on Friday in the pouring rain, but those were rain
6: gloves. Oh,
5: you ended
6: up playing?
5: I did. Well, I played nine. I played nine. We left. I ate a little food, and as we were leaving, the sun came out. It was beautiful. Sopping wet. I mean, like, I went home and took a 45-minute shower. I was so cold. It was awful. Never should have played. Never should have done it.
6: No.
5: All right, that's everything you need to know. Quarter past every hour here on the Brock and Salk Show. Wait till I tell you what I'm doing later today.
6: Oh, boy.
5: Wait till I tell you what I'm doing later today. You're going to laugh
6: tell me
5: at
6: that
5: me
6: at
5: for
6: nine?
5: A while.
6: Can you tell me that at 9?
5: Yeah, I can do it at 9.
6: Okay.
5: Yeah, because we're busy until then. We got Justin Hollander, who's going to join us in a few minutes here. Mariners GM going to tell us what's going on with Colt Emerson, why they made the move, and what we can expect from him here over the next couple of weeks and maybe more than that. Looking forward to talking to that to Justin about that and a whole lot more next on Brock and Salk.
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4: I'm KXLY meteorologist Matt Gray. Partly cloudy in a few areas of patchy fog this morning, and we will actually get up into the 60s for this afternoon. We will also see building clouds and a chance for an isolated shower or thunderstorm. The coverage will be a little bit less than what we saw over the weekend. We'll continue with an isolated shower or storm chance through Wednesday and warm up close to 70 by midweek.
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3: Ice chips didn't help.
4: Really?
3: Yeah, didn't help.
4: All right.
3: Keep looking for the right solution to my injury here. I'm battling through with an inflamed taste bud. I'm, you know, lucky to be alive, quite
4: you
3: frankly.
4: You are tough. I mean,
3: I am pretty tough.
4: One thing I think about Saul, yep. People ask me all the time, yep. What is he like? I mean, I hear him on the air. What is he like off the air? Yeah. I mean, right there near the top of the list.
3: I don't know. It's still
4: physical and mental toughness.
3: I mean, you know, I wouldn't go on the IL for this, Brock. I'm battling through. I'm here even with an inflamed taste bud. It's a miracle of science, quite frankly. Justin Hollander will join us right now. General manager of these Mariners has had some big decisions to make. Good morning, Justin. How are you?
5: Good morning. Thanks for fighting through for us today.
3: Well, I like to post. You know, as you guys like to say in baseball, I post. I'm here no matter what the problem is.
4: Right.
3: Take me back to all the way to yesterday. You make the decision as a team to call up Colt Emerson. What does that process look like? How was the decision made?
5: I just do it on my own. I'm winging it.
3: Smart. Yes.
5: I let Jerry know, hey, we're doing this today. No, in all seriousness, we've had conversations all through the year at different intervals. Is Colt an option now? Where do we think Colt's at now? So it's not like we needed to relitigate, everything about Colt's season and where he's at. Obviously, we know him very well and have a high level of trust for who he is as a person, how he's wired. Is he emotionally mature enough to handle the big leagues and the inevitable ups and downs that come with it? Yesterday, after we got Brendan Donovan's scans back and our training staff indicated that the IL was the way to go with this, pick up the phone, talk to Jerry, talk to Dan, talk to some other people in PD, most importantly, Justin Sewell, our farm director, and just made the decision that not only was he the best option, it was a right time for him, that the people in PD were confident and comfortable that he would come up here and show well. And Jerry, Dan, and I all believed it was the best option for the team.
4: What numbers or what are you looking at when you evaluate him at that level and believe that he's ready to go for this level?
5: Yeah, I think the biggest thing is at bat quality, and then physical tools. Is he having quality at bat after quality at bat, and can he compete at the level that's required in the big leagues with the jump that's in pitching? Obviously, Colt battled some things early on. When Brendan went on the IL earlier this year, we talked about his wrist being sore. Since he's come back, he looks looser and freer at the plate. His bat speed has made a sizable jump now that he's healthy, and just seeing him turn on the ball and drive it, use the whole field and feel comfortable. No questions on what he can do defensively, both at third base and at shortstop. So our feeling was that, now that he has some runway, we think this is going to be at least a couple weeks, 2-3 weeks, giving him a chance now to see what it looks like sort of mirrored over the big league level and on big league against big league competition was just the right time for him and for us.
3: If you hadn't had the Donovan injury yesterday and it required, the amount of time off it's going to need, would we have seen him very soon anyway?
5: I don't know. Probably not very soon, not today or tomorrow. But those conversations had started. So I think within a month, probably, we really were happy with what we were seeing at the plate from him over the last couple weeks and seeing real sizable jumps in at bat quality and his ability to drive the ball, and the way his tools were sort of mapping onto the field. So those conversations had been ongoing. It probably wouldn't have been today without an injury though.
4: Mm-hmm. How do you know? Just yourself, Justin, like individually, how do you know the time is right and the time is ready to make that call?
5: You don't. I mean, I don't want to get on the radio and just say, yep, I got it. This guy's ready and this guy's not. I think you're just a pretender at that point. No one knows. Baseball's a really hard game. I think the majority of young players that come to the big leagues will have a struggle at first. It's can they handle that struggle and adapt to what the big league environment is giving to them and then give it right back to the opponent. We think Colt has those traits, so we don't know. But we think that he'll be fine in the long run. And this is a good thing for his development to be challenged.
3: watching him really at the major league level, obviously yesterday for the first time, the hands really kind of blow you away. And just even that swing on the first at bat to get the ball to right field, how quick the hands are. Is that the best tool that he has, or are there other things that we will see jump out to us hopefully in the next couple of weeks?
5: I mean, I think he's sort of an array of tools that will stand out. And I think the biggest thing that as you spend time around him that stands out is his ability to adapt to the game as it goes. Like his ability to take the single to left field or drive the ball to right field. His ability to read the ball that hits the dirt and charge with his first step with no hesitation, or his ability to lay back and take the hop that may be easier depending on who the base runner is. He can just do a lot of things on a baseball field that result in winning plays and winning games. And I think that's the most impressive thing, particularly when you think about that he's 20 years old.
4: Yeah. See, does he remind you, and I know you all hate comps and everything else, but just for the audience, for the fans, for the listeners, is he kind of, his game, should it remind Mariner fans of a Mariner of old? Is there somebody that comes to your mind in the last 10, 15 years as a Mariner? You're like, there's a whole bunch of trait carryover between these two guys.
5: I mean, I think the comp that has come up over and over again is kind of like a cross between the Seager brothers. Obviously, we didn't have Corey, but just offensively, stylistically, how his swing looks, that's a comp that comes to mind. And then just his instincts and feel for the game are sort of reminiscent of the way Kyle played the game. He makes a lot of things look easy, particularly on defense. He can lean on a ball and pull it down the line. He also has the ability to take the pitch that's out away from him and drive it to left field. I hate comps, so yeah. I'm going to give you sort of a non-answer there. But like, I think the cross between those two guys is fair for what we think he can do.
3: So you're saying he's going to have the same kind of career as both Seager brothers, right? Yeah. That's exactly what you mean there. Yeah, guaranteed. Right, today. Justin Hollander with us this morning. It's not just a story about Colt. Unfortunately, there's a couple other parts to this, and the Brendan Donovan is the next one. What is your level of concern about Donovan?
5: I mean, our level of concern is that he was not physically capable of going out there and competing with the way both his adductor and groin were responding to everyday reps right now, and we need to get this right. Long-term concern, not high. We obviously, need to make sure that when he comes back, he's coming back with, I talked about with our high-performance staff, with a kinetic chain, with his body aligned properly, so that he's not constantly having this flare up on him. This is part of coming back from a sports hernia surgery, from what I'm told, is that there's going to be discomfort. What we don't want to have is that he's constantly battling the feeling of, if I do this, it hurts one thing. If I do that, it hurts another thing. And that is a hard thing to battle through when you play every day. Our sport is unique. You're going to play 162 games in 6 months. There's not a lot of off days. He prides himself on being in the lineup every day. We need to make sure that we get this right over the next couple of weeks.
4: Do I understand you all bought an MRI unit for the stadium now with all these scans of everybody on a daily basis?
5: Sure, get a discount.
4: Yes. Oh, my goodness. I mean, it's have you all gone through this through a 48-game stretch like this? I mean, between Vargas and Spire and Brash and Cal and Brendan. And I mean, it's just been an immense amount of, and a lot of those are kind of soft tissue injuries as well, right?
5: Yeah, everybody's got stuff going on, and I don't think the other 29 teams really are going to feel bad for the Mariners because we got stuff going on too. You look around the league, there's a bunch of teams, a couple of them are division who are dealing with a lot of stuff right now, the Astros being one of them. That's just part of baseball. So I'm not going to bemoan our injury situation. It is what it is. We got to find a way to get through it and do the things we need to do night after night.
4: Okay, just from a data standpoint in that way, Justin Hollander here with us, general manager of the Mariners. From just a data standpoint, are injuries up in baseball this year compared to the last 2, 3, 4 years?
5: Pitching injuries have sort of trended one way. I think that maybe the unusual part for us this year is, while we had some bullpen injuries, in general, where we're feeling our injuries is on the position player side, and that's a little unusual. But again, it's just part of it. It's just part of it. And, we've talked about this in spring training. A baseball season is going to give you a lot of different emotions over 6 months or 7 months. You're going to have ups and downs, and you're never going to feel really that comfortable. And this is just part of it. And I joked with the training staff yesterday, You know, they were excited about where Dave Spire was. And I said, well, thank God somebody had some good news in this room for me. Right? It's part of it. And it's not anyone's fault. It's, you know, that our training staff is as good as it gets. They have players ready to go. I think their track record is about as good as anyone in the league. They're working their butts off right now. They keep guys on the field and get them back as soon as possible. It's just part of it. And it's like I said, it's not an excuse. Everybody has it.
3: Yeah. So let me ask you about, you mentioned the surprises baseball will throw at you. Let me ask you about a really positive development and one that's maybe not quite in the same category. The positive development is Emerson Hancock and what he's done so far this year. How impressive is this turn he's made this season?
5: I think the most unusual and impressive part of it is usually when this happens, it's because a player who was taken high in the draft, and we've been the beneficiary of it, gets a second chance somewhere else, and that organization turns a key for them that they had the previous organization hadn't done. Mm-hmm. You know, they go somewhere else, they find a coach who speaks to them in a way that resonates with them, they try something different, and then it clicks. It's pretty unusual. I'm trying to think of examples through the years we were talking about the other night of a guy who did it on his own in the same place. Emerson really, really made a lot of changes this winter. He picked a path that he felt would work for him, and his ability to go repeat it and execute it inning after inning, start after start has been unbelievably impressive. It's not that he added a pitch or something like that. He just remade how it was working for him, and that's really hard to do.
3: I asked him about it, and he didn't give a ton of info, and maybe there's not a lot there, but I mean, was he told like, hey, do or die? Like, you got to do something or this isn't going to work out for you? Or was he just like, hey, I'm not comfortable, I need to do more, and just went about doing it himself?
5: Yeah, not do or die. I hope that we never mention that to a player. But there's,
3: that's why you're the GM and the guy on the radio.
5: There are paths that you can take when you're a pitcher. Do you want more strikes and less miss, more sink, less fly balls? You know, and what Emerson chose, as we've seen him lean over the last couple of years, is lower the slot a little bit, you know, focus more on the four seam and the sweeper, which you didn't really have before, maybe de-emphasize the sink and the change. He also added another breaking ball, a harder one, over the winter. For him to accomplish all of those things, usually you can do one of those things over a winter. For him to do it all, I think, speaks a lot to his desire and his work ethic and his belief in himself that he could go do this. That's a lot of boxes to check in a winter.
3: So then the other side of it, because that's such a great story, and so is Cole Young. There have been a lot of really good stories. Luke Raley's return, I like a lot of those stories. The other side of is just the lefty, the struggles against lefties this year. How surprised are you by it, and what is the way out of it?
5: Yeah, I am surprised. I think that, you know, it's not all one thing. You know, obviously, I think that there's been some frustration directed from the fans' perspective or the media's perspective about where Robert F. Snyder is today. Like, you know, 60 plate appearances with a guy who's got an awesome track record of doing this. Those 60 plate appearances haven't made or broken our success against lefties. I think a number of guys have struggled against lefties this year. You could go up and down the lineup, and I'm certainly not going to name names, but we need to be better as a team. It's not all on one guy that came in here and for, you know, 60 plate appearances, which is like nothing in a baseball season, to not have gotten off to the start that he wants to get off to is not really the reason. It's a series of guys that have all struggled against lefties this year, and we need to find our way out of it. We need to be better.
4: I guess I'll kind of frame in a similar way that Mike just did there, the incredibly positive story that Cole Young is the best defensive second baseman in baseball. Based on metrics and I don't know what numbers you look at in that way defensively and even the eye test. Like, my gosh, did you expect, was there this expectation that he'd have a ceiling this high defensively?
5: The eye test has been outrageous, and I think the numbers backing it up has been really exciting. I think another guy who put in a ton of work this winter, and not just the work like, oh, I'm going to go work on my backhand, I'm going to go work on the throw in the hole, I'm going to, you know, work on my arm strength, but like changed how his body was moving this winter. And that takes real dedication and discipline to go do that. I mean, we've all seen the difference physically in how Cole was moving this year, and I think it's really helped him. He's made fantastic plays and been really consistent day to day. It hasn't been just making a diving play here or there. It's the consistency every inning of every game where there's just very few balls that have been hit where you're like, man, Cole should have made that play.
4: How did he do that? Like, did I know a few years back Julio had hired the speed coach out of Florida, right, and really went to work with that. Do you have any of the kind of background of how he did go about really changing that movement and athleticism?
5: My understanding is that Cole was unhappy with the way he felt at the end of last season. We talked to him about that, you know, like the changes in lifestyle from the big leagues to the AAA can really weigh you down if you're not really disciplined. And he was very strict with a diet regimen this winter, with a workout plan this winter. And he got with a workout group outside of Pittsburgh, and those guys got after it every day this winter. And you can see the results now.
4: How do we go about the decision-making process that will inevitably come here if Bryce continues to stay healthy? And obviously there's six guys in that rotation. Can you kind of walk through where you see that going in the days and weeks ahead at all, Justin?
5: Yeah, we're gonna piggyback it on Tuesday for the next time around, and we'll see how that works out for a couple different times. Just splitting up a game, you know, it's not that uncommon to do. Maybe not with guys that are, you know, career track record of long history of starting like Bryce and Lily do. But, you know, just for instance, like the Rays are doing with Griffin Jacks right now and building him up so he pitches, you know, three-ish innings to start a game and then somebody else comes in behind. You know, you lose the benefit of having an extra reliever in the bullpen. You will gain the benefit of not using as many relievers every fifth day to do that. We really don't want to go to a full-time six-man rotation. I think you take state starts away from the guys at the top of the rotation that have, you know, pitched really well consistently. You also give too much rest to those guys once you start having off days like we do for this stretch, where instead of pitching every 5 or 6 days, now they're pitching every 7 days or even every 8 days. That's too much rest. It's too disruptive to their schedule. We'll continue to evaluate it as we go. There isn't anything set in stone that says we're going to do it for X period of time, or, you know, we'll reevaluate after 2 starts or 5 starts. We'll just see how it goes and we'll adjust along the way. There's not really a blueprint for this. I'd rather have this problem than the other. We want to have our 13 best pitchers pitch for the Mariners, so this is the best way to do it right now.
3: And maybe this is hard to answer, but have you thought about what, I mean, is there a projection for what someone like Luis could look like as a full-time leverage reliever?
5: We've thought about just about everything that you could throw out there. I'll keep those conversations obviously internal. We feel like this is the best one right now. Once you shrink guys down and eliminate their ability to post for 70, 80, 90 pitches, it goes fast and it takes a long time to build back up at that point. So for us, the best thing we can do right now is keep everyone as stretched out as we can, utilize the group of 13 in the best way we can. But yeah, we've looked at projections. We've sort of modeled stuff, what it might look like in shorter outings with a velo increase, what it looks like if you pitch every third day instead of every fifth or sixth day. We've done a bunch of stuff, both analytically and sort of conversationally and eye test wise, to try and lean on all of our resources to see what's the best thing to do here. This is what we landed on for now. It's written in pencil. It's not written in pen, but we'll evaluate it as we go.
3: Is there a kind of standard for what you would expect velo to do when you make a move like that? Not specifically with Luis, but just with anybody. When you go from being a starter to being a reliever, is there an expectation of what the velo does?
5: It's harder to say what each individual will do. Some guys don't change at all. I remember when I was with the Angels and we had Garrett Richards, and there was some question about whether G Rich was a starter or reliever. And it's like, oh man, this guy sits on 97, 98 as a starter. Imagine what it would look like in the pen. And then you put him in the pen and he was 97, 98. Like it didn't move at all. He was exactly the same. Some guys do get a big bump. Obviously we watched Mason Miller throw, and he went from, you know, 98, 99 to 100 to 103 when he moved to the pen. So some guys change over time. I think in general, what we can look at is with more confidence is if they do get the bump, what would it do to their stuff, as opposed to sort of projecting with a great deal of confidence how much of a bump they will get.
3: Sure.
4: Two of your 13 best pitchers, I don't think there's much debate about this, two of the 13 are Spire and Brash. Yeah, you hinted at maybe some good news from the training room on Spire. Do you have any kind of timetable for those two?
5: Yeah, absolutely. Brash threw yesterday. Felt good, felt better after yesterday's outing than he did after the first one. So he'll be in today. We'll reevaluate for whether it's the right thing to do to go give him another rehab outing early this week, or whether to activate him in the big leagues this week. Gabe will throw in Everett, I believe, but I'm maybe not as confident as I should be. He will throw this week on Wednesday, either in Everett or Tacoma. It is Everett because Tacoma goes on the road to Salt Lake. So he will throw in Everett this week on Wednesday. Likely another one after that on Saturday. And then we'll see where he's at.
3: How challenging have those injuries been to deal with on a day-to-day basis for the Pen?
5: It's a challenge, but I think the next man up mentality in the Pen has really shown through. Those guys have done a terrific job. You know, Nick Davila, Alex Hoppe, those guys have really stepped up into those roles and pitched meaningful innings. Cooper Criswell has moved up from maybe a more traditional middle inning pivot role to pitching and leverage and has done a really good job in those situations. This is what bullpens do, is they step up. The next guy comes in and does what he needs to do to get through it and hand the ball to the next guy. Obviously, Bizarro and Mooney have been really good for the most part lately, and that's just what bullpens do. They care about each other. They root for each other. And they help each other by passing the baton to the next guy. No qualms at all with what those guys have done. They've done an awesome job.
4: Hey, last thing for me here, Justin. Just with where the American League is right now, what is it, Salk? Four teams above 500, that is it in all of the American League. With that as kind of the context and the background, what do you think that leads to from a trade activity standpoint? We're going to be over 50 games.
5: It's still
4: games.
5: Early, but yeah. There's already some traffic going around, text messages and calls over the last 3, 4, 5 days of teams reaching out, checking in. That's you know, about the normal time. I think what we're going to see this year is kind of a, you know, if this happens, we'd be willing to do this. If that happens, we won't be willing to do this, and just play it out as we, it'll probably like push things close to the deadline would be my guess.
3: I'm ready for that. I like the trade deadline. It's my favorite part of the year, man. It's so fun. And, you know, we're coming up here on June 1st, which means the first third of the season is over. If you do have that sort of mentality of a third to determine who you are, a third of the season to, you know, get it all right, and then the last third to go after it. Do you guys subscribe to that kind of rough outline for what the season looks like?
5: Yeah, I think so. I think most teams do. You don't want to do anything rash. But once you're about 50 games in, you have sort of a body of info to look at and analyze and try and make good decisions going forward. So we're about that mark. We're 50 games in.
3: You feel like you know who the team is?
5: Not at all. I think that, you know, we have a group of really talented, hardworking, dedicated players who like prepare in the right way. And we need to find a way to translate that into sort of more competitive series to series wins. Like I don't think it's a talent issue. I don't think it's a work ethic issue, but I do think that everyone in our clubhouse and our coaching staff and our front office would say that, you know, we're not where we want to be or should be right now. And we need to figure out how to translate all those positive traits into more series wins right now.
3: Well, that sounds great. I think we'd all love that, and hopefully that's what we'll see here over the next couple of weeks. We appreciate it. We're excited to get a chance to see Colt Emerson for the first time at the big league level, and I assume he will have family there tonight. It was too bad he wasn't able to get him there last night, but tonight will we get to see the Emerson family there?
5: I would assume so. I felt terrible that we didn't give him enough notice to make that happen. It's a long trip from Ohio to Seattle, and 2 hours is probably not going to be enough time, but hopefully it gave him a day to breathe, get here and just worry about the baseball. And then, you know, I'm sure that there are people helping him get all of those people out here today, and they'll get some pictures and really get to enjoy the moment. It is a really cool thing, both for him and for the organization.
3: It is cool for him, but I would actually think if it were me, I would want that 2 hour thing. Like, yeah, I don't want to think about this and stew on it and get nervous. Like, I just want to go. Like, oh, 2 hours? Great. I'll be there then. Let's go. Take all the thinking away from me.
5: I read the quotes afterwards, and he said he never speeds, which strikes me as like the most Colt Emerson thing ever. He just stays at the limit and goes to it. I'm very happy that that's his sort of resting position on the freeways. That being said, he did make it very quickly, so I may be calling a little BS on that.
3: Justin, we appreciate it. Good luck with the White Sox coming in town, and we'll talk again soon. Appreciate you.
5: Thanks for having me on, guys.
3: All right, there you go. Justin Hollander, Mariners general manager, Brock, and obviously a lot in there. It is, you know, I think the most relatable thing he says there is, yeah, we're 50 games in. We should have a pretty good sense as to who we are, but we don't.
4: That's right. That's right. And he's not going to go down the road of injuries because other teams have them. Houston's been decimated with them. The Rangers have had their fair share. Mm-hmm. Look around baseball. A bunch of teams have. So, but that's an excuse he's not willing to make, nor even an explanation. And I get that. And I love that. And I think there's a tremendous amount of maturity in that because you can't blame that. But that also is a huge reality of this team and of the 26 guys that were supposed to be. How many games have they played, Salk, with the 26 that they were supposed to have opening day going?
3: Yeah, I think that's true.
4: Zero.
3: Yeah.
4: It's zero.
3: I think that's true. On the other hand, like, it's also the reality of, like, you know, life in baseball. Like, that this is the team life you got, sport. Whether it's the one you designed
4: and it's why,
3: or not.
4: You know, it's why the other team across the street lifted the Lombardi Trophy.
3: Yeah.
4: Because it was 70 strong. It took all 70 of them. Right? It really, really did. And when they came in and they played their roles, the Ty Okadas did their jobs.
3: Mm-hmm.
4: Right? And those guys came in and it was next man up. And more often than not, the next man up, right, really helped. And then they made a move. Like, they figured out who they were and they figured out they were short and they took their special teams from great to elite with yep. Rashid Shaheed.
3: That's well said.
4: Right? And, yep. you know, this team is going to have to figure that out because some of the next man up and some of the role stuff isn't getting done. It isn't getting done. And it's not pointed all at Rob Refsnyder because it's not all Rob Refsnyder. But the role players in the production and the execution have not been good enough.
3: Mm-hmm.
4: And, you know, this is also a team, the one greatest strength they have, and why there is not one Mariner fan that should jump off the train, that one of the greatest strengths they have is making moves at the deadline.
3: Yep.
4: Is making the Rashid Shaheed really move. It is Luis Castillo. It is
3: Rosarena.
4: Yep. It is the pieces that it is Josh Naylor, right? I mean, they are willing to do that and have been very bold in that way. And I think, well, if it keeps going this way, Salk, they're going to be very, very bold again.
3: All right. Well, we'll learn a little bit more about this. Jason Churchill will join us in about a half hour at 9:30. It's Brock and Salk, Seattle Sports on 710.
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3: I really love Justin Hollander's view of the world. I really love the way he expresses the Mariners' view on what they're trying to accomplish and when they've reached it and when they haven't and what their plan will be. I appreciate the honesty. I appreciate the transparency. Mm-hmm. I appreciate the willingness to admit when things aren't the way they want them to be and need to be better, and the accountability that comes with that, along with a firm belief in their plan and what they think will eventually work. I think that when I'm not feeling as confident about the Mariners, it's really, he is the best person to hear from.
4: Yeah.
3: He really does a great job. Honestly, I mean this, like, of walking a very, it's not an easy line. It's a tough gig. It's a tough gig that those guys have every time they come on. It really is. I'm not shilling for Justin or for the Mariners. It's a tough gig for anyone in any sport when things are not living up to expectations. It's really difficult to come on. Do I sit here and say, yeah, we're being terrible? Because then you're going to kind of torch your players and you're not projecting any real confidence. But are you going to blow smoke and be like, nah, everything's fine? No, because then the fans are looking at you like, come on, what are you talking about? The first step is to recognize there's a problem. Yeah. I love the way Justin goes about saying it's not what we want it to be. We know that there are things that we haven't done well enough. And now we've got to go about trying to fix those things. And I think it's just the right approach.
4: Mm-hmm. And I think Colt Emerson is right in view of that, in that decision-making process. Is it the absolute right time? Would they have loved to wait till after Memorial Day, another 15, 20 games of these really high-quality at-bats? Sure. Yeah, I think they probably would have loved to have done that.
3: Mm-hmm.
4: But unfortunately, the way this baseball season's unfolded and Brendan Donovan's inability to stay healthy and feel good and be functional, right, and be able to do what he's capable of doing, and I have to shut him down, then okay. Then there's enough there that we're excited. And like, I'm trying to think of the comparison in another sport.
3: There
4: or
3: is
4: even
3: none.
4: There really isn't.
3: There's what, really, I love that. I know we always look for some sort of yes. a metaphor. There's not one.
4: There really isn't.
3: Here's what I hear. And you and I are coming at this from slightly different angles, which I think is good for us occasionally. It's a little hard for me to hear. We think he's ready. But also, if this injury hadn't happened, he wouldn't be here.
4: Right.
3: That's a little hard for me to hear. And I'd be surprised if that's not hard for most Mariners fans to hear. And Brock, as much as you wanted him up here, I think that's got to be hard for you to hear, too. Like, that's not the way it's supposed to be. He's supposed to be here when he's ready, which means you wanted him here and would have brought him here regardless of injury. That was really the hope for the way this would be handled with Colt sure. Emerson. So that's part one of the conversation.
4: But let me put a but in there.
3: I'm about to as well, so okay.
4: Oh, okay, go ahead.
3: I just want to finish.
4: Drop your butt.
3: If you put a but in there, then it makes it feel like that's all I think here. And I want to go beyond that. Because while that is one side of this, the other side is, okay, what would 2 weeks have accomplished? I don't think that he needs, I just want to clarify it. I don't think he needs 2 weeks to be ready. And that is sort of the easy response of like, what, you think if he's not ready now, what, he's going to be ready in 2 weeks? He's going to be ready in three right. weeks? Like, what's going to happen in those 2 or 3 weeks to make him ready? And the answer is nothing.
4: Right.
3: He's not going to get ready in 2 or 3 weeks. The 2 or 3 weeks I'm talking about aren't for him to get ready. They're to determine if he's ready. And I know that sounds like like mincing words, but it's actually a huge difference. Saying he needs 2 to 3 weeks to get ready implies that there's a linear path and that at a certain point, correct. You, after X number of at-bats, you're right. ready regardless. Now he's ready.
4: Yeah, you check the box. Check the box.
3: Right?
4: Check
3: you
4: box.
3: Did your 50 games. You hit your whatever. Yep. Like, okay, you're down to a 20. Okay, you're ready. You did the amount of time. This is a linear path. And Justin or Jeremy there, anybody in their building will tell you there's nothing linear about this. It's ups and downs and this and that. And what I would hope from another 2 to 3 weeks is not that it guarantees him being ready. Of course it doesn't. It just gives you the opportunity to look at it and say, okay, is he ready? Or does he need another 2 or 3 weeks or another 2 or, cause like, mm-hmm. you're just looking at when that timing is right. Yeah. I think in a perfect world, they would have had another 2 or 3 weeks and they would have liked that. But unfortunately, it's not a perfect world. Mm-mm. It's the real world. Brendan Donovan is hurt. He's going to miss some significant time. And they don't really have anybody else in the organization who can take that on.
4: Yeah, the other way that he would have come up is in another 2 or 3 weeks if this team is 4, 5, 8 games under 500 playing this kind of baseball and the guys are struggling the way they are, then you're going to bring him up and ask him to be, you know, the big difference maker. Jeez, then.
3: I would hope that wouldn't be the case. That is the worst scenario. Bringing him up for injury is one thing. Bringing him up because yeah. to be the savior, that's right. the hard pass, no way, no how.
4: Yep.
3: At least, look, if he comes up now and struggles, okay. Lyle, like you, your big concern, fairly, is don't stunt this guy's growth, right? And if he comes up right now and struggles, you know what you do when Brendan Donovan comes back? Send him down. Well, say, hey, I'm sorry,
0: exactly
3: you weren't quite ready.
0: I want to avoid.
3: It's not perfect.
4: Why?
3: But I don't think that's the end of the world. I really don't. It's different from, hey, we're struggling. We've asked you to come up here and save the day. Now it didn't work. Now we've got to send you back. That sucks. That is a disaster. That is the Jerry Kelnick thing. That's a terrible plan.
4: See, the judgment
3: they have to make.
4: But
3: bringing him up for injury is, hey, yeah. all right, you weren't quite ready. This guy's back. You're going back down.
4: Here's
3: I don't feel
4: judgment.
3: Like that's the end of the
4: Here's
3: world.
4: Here's the judgment they have to make that you and me and Lyle and Churchill is going to join us in 20 minutes, everything else that none of us can make because we don't have the data. And that is not the quality swings, not the swing and miss, not chase rate, not any of that stuff. They're making the judgment. You heard it from Justin very clearly that whether he succeeds or fails, he's mentally ready for this test.
3: Right.
4: And, you know, like, oh gosh, it's going to just cave his whole career if he fails. And you know what? He's wasn't going to be a big leaguer anyway. To me, like, either you've got that mental makeup and that mental fortitude and that mental toughness, and they judge that by the $96 million they already gave him, because they believe that he's got it. They make that judgment, and they do it with a ton of data.
3: And I think what that means is, Brock, good point. And I think what it means is, if he doesn't hit right now, you can send him back down without crushing his dreams, crushing his confidence, crushing anything. You're just telling him, all right, you weren't quite ready.
4: Yeah, it was Here's Jackson Holiday that started out like 0 for 40 in Baltimore, and like, yeah, it didn't work. It, like, I don't think it's stunted and destroyed his entire
3: career. Cal Raleigh came up, went down, came back up again. I mean, like, I don't think that's necessarily a problem. I think it would have been much more of a problem if you brought him up here to be the savior.
4: And the beauty that he's going to bring to this team are the traits that I talked about earlier, and why I tweeted what I did Friday night or whenever it was. Like, those traits, that speed, that dynamic ability, that defense, those things, that should help this team, whether he hits or not. You know, and I hope he does. And the quality of bats yesterday were pretty good. And hopefully he keeps stacking them. And he's going to have some failure, but he's going to respond to it. And, oh, by the way, he's going to bring some speed and twitch and, again, dynamic ability that I think this group in the infield absolutely can use.
3: I think that's very well said. Very well said. All right. We're going to talk to Jason Churchill, as you said. We'll learn a little bit more about this and about what some of their options will be moving forward. We'll do that coming up in 20 after everything you need to know next.
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21: 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Here's what you need to know. Up first.
3: Well, we've been talking about it all morning, and we will continue to. Mariners made their big move yesterday, finally calling up their top prospect and one of the top prospects in baseball, Colt Emerson. It was a little funky. It's probably not, as Justin Hollander just said, the timing that they wanted, but it was an opportunity to get him to the big leagues based on need, because they're going to need him. Brandon Donovan going to be out for some time. Colt got a chance to come up, and yeah, he said it was moving pretty quick.
13: Yeah, 100%. I came in, I thought that was the fastest 90-mile-per-hour fastball I've ever seen in my life, you know. But, you know, good at bat, went down 0-2 early and then battled back. But, yeah, I think the more pitches I see, the more comfortable I get. And,
3: I will say, for all of the conversation around, you know, should he, shouldn't he, I thought the at-bats were great.
13: Mm-hmm.
3: I really did. The first at-bat was awesome. Gets down 0-2, spits on a couple of really tough pitches, and then the hands are so fast. I mean, just drills one to right field. Wasn't a hit.
4: Do you like that comp? Kind of a Seager brother, other Seager brother?
3: If you would ask me, I don't know that I would have come up with that.
4: Uh-huh.
3: He doesn't feel as big as Corey.
4: Mm-mm.
3: And he doesn't feel as...
4: He feels twitchier.
3: He's so much more mobile than Kyle.
4: Yep.
3: I don't know. That's not what I see. I'm going to have to think a little bit about what I see. I don't know. I'm going to have to watch him a little bit more.
4: Mm-hmm.
3: We just haven't had enough chance to see him at the big league level and see how that really looks. It just, everything looks different at the big league level.
4: Yeah, I would I'd love to see Bobby Witt Jr.
3: Well, okay. Yeah,
4: that's what I would love. I'm just telling you what I would love to see.
3: Would anybody not want Bobby Witt Jr. to be your new shortstop? Yeah, I think we would all prefer if that were the case. I don't love the news on Brendan Donovan. I mean, just trying to get all of this figured out, and it just...
4: Yep. It hurts. I had that injury. It hurts. I almost had sports hernia surgery where they put the netting in there and they try to... It's... Yeah. And you know what's strange is we felt zero of that in February and March. Zero.
3: Mm-hmm.
4: He played so much in the spring. He was working his butt off. Like, there wasn't even a hint of that.
3: It just feels like once it pops, though, then
4: that's right.
3: Deal with it again.
4: Yep.
3: They do have a plan.
14: So he will get a PRP injection in the groin strain as well as a different injection in the adductor. Again, to try and keep both things working together.
3: That was kind of what Justin was alluding to with us a few minutes ago. Because it's two injuries. It's the groin and it's the adductor.
4: Well, they're all connected.
3: Right?
4: All the way down to the
3: knee. When you do something for one, it hurts the other. When you do something for the other, it hurts the first one.
4: That's why you just got to go right to the psoas, scrape away the scar tissue on the psoas.
3: Nobody likes that. That really, really, really hurts.
21: Here's the second thing.
3: I've had some psoas massage. It doesn't feel good.
4: Rolfing?
3: Not rolfing, just massage. But they get in there deep. Deep, but you know where the psoas is? It's like above the hip.
4: Lyle, have you ever dealt with psoas? Mora? Didn't Mora, you pull the psoas in that 200-meter race with Salk or no?
15: I didn't pull anything, huh?
3: Which race did you think was better, Brock? The big race between me and Mora? Yeah.
4: Oh, the big race.
3: The big race that I showed you the video of this weekend?
4: I think the big race. Oh, the big race.
3: What about the mascot race that I showed you this weekend?
4: And the poor chum. Golly. Poor chum. Just a loser.
3: Where are we? Oh, the Mariners? Yeah, they didn't play.
4: The good news on Spire and Brash. So bad news with Donovan. We just heard from Justin Hollander that Brash sure sounds like.
3: Yeah.
4: Maybe one more rehab start.
3: He gets activated tomorrow night.
4: I think so.
3: I think there's no reason to do it today. You see how he is, and he just pitched last night, so he's not going to pitch tonight. Yeah. Activate him tomorrow night, and my guess is he's back.
4: Spire will throw Wednesday and Saturday, and hopefully he'll be back next week.
3: And they could use that. I mean, you know, you talk about how the Padres shrink the game. The Mariners have been exactly the opposite, and I do think it's led to going a little too long with Logan Gilbert, going a little too long with George Kirby, because they just don't know what else is back there. I'm still struggling with the six-man or the piggyback. I think it's leaving you an arm short.
4: That'll be tomorrow, right?
3: Yeah, and I don't know
4: what it looks like. Let's see what our data point looks like tomorrow.
3: All right. Okay. I'm open-minded.
4: Great. Sounds like it.
21: Here's the third thing you need to know.
4: But it sounds like your taste buds better, too.
3: No.
4: Less inflamed?
3: Nope. Exactly the same.
4: All right.
3: It's exactly the same.
16: 70 feet. It's going to ride the crest of the hill. That was exquisite. Yes!
3: That's Aaron Rye.
16: Unbelievable.
3: Winning the PGA Championship yesterday. That was fun, man. There were a lot of players within a couple strokes of the lead throughout the day, really throughout the whole tournament. Only 25 players finished under par, so for him to get to 9-under with a 65 yesterday, pretty impressive.
4: Yeah, very.
3: Well-deserved. And by all accounts, a great guy. Just beloved, it sounds like, on tour.
4: Mm-hmm. Big battle tonight. Two skinniest 7'5" guys in history of the NBA outside of Manu Bowl getting after it tonight, Salky. Wembanyama.
3: Who's the other?
4: Chet Holmgren. A combined 15 feet and 212 pounds. They are both so skinny. Oh, my gosh.
3: That's funny. That's funny. All right, that's everything you need to know. 3:15 here in the Brock and Salk Show. Game 7 tonight as well. Montreal, Buffalo. Looking
4: forward. Who are you rooting for?
3: Buffalo.
4: Okay.
3: Yeah. It's not really much of a challenge.
15: Growing up anything close to a Bruins fan, because I don't know that you really are anymore, you cannot root for the Canadians.
3: I hate the Canadians. I absolutely hate them. I despise the Canadians.
4: Is that in Buffalo or is that back in Montreal?
3: I think it's in Buffalo. I think, but now that I say that, I'm not sure. I think it's in Buffalo tonight.
4: That arena in Montreal, though.
3: Oh, Bell Center's unbelievable. Oh, it's so good. It's the best I've ever been to. It is the best environment I've ever been to for any game in my... Well, one of the best I've ever been. It's just incredible.
4: Yes,
3: but God, their fans are so obnoxious. They are so entitled. Sorry. They are so arrogant.
4: I started this.
3: They are the worst. Elite jersey matchup. Elite uniform matchup.
4: Buffalo, the Hobbitons Montreal. And the Sabres?
3: Yeah. Elite uniform matchup.
15: This has been a really good series.
3: It has been. Yeah. So winner takes on Carolina. And then in the West, we have Vegas and Colorado. So getting down to four by the end of the night in the NHL. And then today, Brock, I'll be out there battling myself on the golf course.
4: You told me you teased this for nine. What are you doing
3: It's
4: today?
3: Not a pro-am. It's a member. What do they call it? A member something. I don't know. Mm. A pro member. A pro member. So I'm going down to the home course. Shane Pranty is the pro. Uh-huh. As I've said before, best golfer I've ever played
4: and
3: with.
4: You're the member?
3: I don't know what I am. I think he's the pro member. I'm just a guy. I'm just the amateur. That I know. Okay. So it's Shane plus three of us schlubs. We use the handicap. And then it's Stableford scoring. Which I'm kind of excited
4: about. Yeah, and as you described that off to you, I think this is going to free you up.
3: I think so, too.
4: I think you finally break 80 today.
3: Maybe. I mean,
4: I think you do. I think today's the day.
3: Net, maybe, but
4: no, not even net. I think
3: gross?

0: Garage is Matt Gray. Partly cloudy in a few areas of patchy fog this morning, and we will actually get up into the 60s for this afternoon. We will also see building clouds and a chance for an isolated shower or thunderstorm. The coverage will be a little bit less than what we saw over the weekend. We'll continue with an isolated shower or storm chance through Wednesday and warm up close to 70 by midweek.
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7: Been kind of a busy morning. Mariners get back to it tonight against Chicago. White Sox have been kind of the best story in baseball so far this year, right? Coming out of nowhere and actually playing some really good ball after all of the problems the last few years organization-wide. Things have taken a little bit of a turn, and they beat the Mariners 2 out of 3 in Chicago. Now they come in for a 3-game set tonight. Emerson, great to see Colt Emerson start yesterday, and he'll be in there, I would assume, for all three of these games. I would assume he's back at third and JP's back in the game tonight, but maybe you get a one more day here for JP after hitting the triceps yesterday. But what do you expect? We talked to Justin Hollander earlier, got the organizational view on why they made the move and what happens next. We'll get a little bit more of a media view here from our friend Jason Church, a longtime friend of the show, Prospect Insider. Good morning, Jason. How are you?
8: Hey, good to hear from you guys. Is there a trivia question? Is there time for a quick trivia question? I'll make it really fast. You're 7'5", things to know when you talked about the 7'5" players.
7: Okay.
8: If one of those guys wins the championship, I believe they would tie this player for being the tallest player to ever win an NBA championship. Yeah.
7: Who is this player? Who is the so what 7'5" player has won a championship?
9: Yeah, Marizon, Sean Bradley, definitely not Manute Bol.
7: No, Yao Ming, no.
9: Gosh, the Jazz never won one. Remember that big redhead?
7: Mark Eaton.
8: Oh, Mark Eaton.
9: Good pull.
7: Thanks.
9: Good pull.
7: I don't know. I don't think I even have another guess.
8: I believe the answer to this question is Chuck Nevitt. Remember Chuck Nevitt?
7: No.
8: I believe he won the champion. He was a bench guy, hardly ever played his entire career, but he was on the 85 Lakers, I believe.
7: Wow. The 85 Lakers had a guy that was 7'5"? What, just to, like, mess with Kareem in practice?
9: How do you think he developed that sky hook, Salk?
7: This guy's like, I'm 7'5", but I can't do anything about the sky hook. He just puts it over me every time.
9: That's right.
7: And the dude's 42 years old.
9: Jeepers.
7: Just amazing. Yes. All right. Good trivia, Jason. Yeah, all right. Way to bring it this morning. Years from now, I hope Colt Emerson has a little bit more name recognition than your friend Chuck Nevitt.
8: Now he's my friend.
7: Yes. Your buddy. Your long-term buddy, Chuck Nevitt. What did you think yesterday when you heard the news about Colt being called up?
8: Yeah, for me, it's really interesting timing because Seattle's been kind of all over the map with kind of how they handled this. You look back just last year to Cole Young, and he was absolutely dominating the PCL when they called him up. He just basically gave them no choice. You got to get this guy to the big leagues. The PCL's not a match. Makes no sense to leave him down there. I think with Emerson, I'm not suggesting he's not ready. This organization, you know, they know what they're doing here. But he wasn't really raking necessarily. And he's had a pretty decent month of May. The last 10 games, I think he's .275 with 3 homers, and the strikeout rate's dropped, you know, about 10%. But I was a little surprised considering some of the struggles Emerson has had this season.
9: I'm sorry. I do now remember Chuck Nevitt as I looked at the pictures of him. He's 7'5", 215 pounds.
7: Wow.
9: And he's still with us. God bless him. A lot of the 7'5" guys, you don't make it to 66.
7: True.
9: So God bless Chuck Nevitt for making it. So with that being said, what do you project of Mr. Emerson over the next few weeks? What do you expect to see?
8: For me, this is the most difficult thing to project. I think pitching, when you get pitching to Double A, sometimes into Triple A, that's a much easier projection. You can kind of say, okay, this guy does this well, it does this well. Scouting pitching and projecting pitching is so much easier than hitting. And we're talking about a kid who won't be 21 until July. I mean, this is the 2023 draft, for crying out loud. So that's a tough one. We saw Cole Young come up last year. You know, he had his moments early, then he struggled. You know, he stopped playing a lot. You know, he was just kind of a bench guy and a spot starter most of the rest of the way. Emerson's got a little more runway here, and I think he's a little more physically talented than Cole Young. But I really don't know what to expect. Do I expect him to be really bad? No. Do I expect him to be really good the rest of the year? No, not necessarily. I think right now the important thing is that he has enough positive things occur, you know, for him at the plate. I think create, you know, enough value. And I'm not saying he's going to get sent back. I don't think that's going to happen. I do think it'll be another Cole Young kind of situation where if Emerson struggles, they'll just reduce his playing time a little bit, have him work on some stuff, maybe get him back out on the field. And that's an advantage Emerson has this year over Young last year because of when they were called up. There's more runway in front of him. But he's certainly capable of going out there and putting the ball in play a ton, hitting a bunch of line drives. I think Emerson's one of those prospects, those young players, where the power is going to come. But 7 home runs in Tacoma this year, and guys, he sprays them all over the place. His first 3 homers of the year were absolute screamers to left center field. He's hit 2 to center and 2 to right. So he sprays even the extra bases all over the ballpark. I think this year he's probably going to be a little bit more aggressive than he ultimately will be. Probably not a ton of walks once we look up at the end of the year. But that's just going to be dictated to how he's pitched. And I've been screaming this for, you know, a decade, it seems. Major league pitching is so much better than minor league pitching, guys, that it doesn't surprise me at all when the best prospects in the game come up and struggle for a time. At all. The difference is astronomical.
9: Did you see any of or listen to any of Justin Hollander's comps of the Seager brothers? He doesn't love to do comps. No GMs do. But when pushed in a corner, like, well, that's kind of the going consensus, is that he's a mix of Kyle and a mix of, you know, Corey. Do you buy that from what your eye has seen?
8: Yeah, I think so. I think when you get, and not that Cole Emerson is 6'4 like Seager, or even 6'2", 6'3", like Gunnar Henderson. But Henderson right now is probably the best role comp. When you think of the role Henderson plays on that Orioles team, you know, ignoring this year's slow start for him, I think that's probably the best role comp for me with Emerson. You get these bigger shortstops that are 200, 205, 210 pounds. At least traditionally, that's a big shortstop. It's more about efficiency, getting really good jumps, not making mistakes, routes to the ball. We talk about routes to the ball in the outfield. That's certainly a thing for ground balls as well. And he could just do it all there. You know, he's not going to be Ozzie Smith out there. So I see the Corey Seager thing, because that was a question for Corey Seager coming out of the draft. Is he going to stay at shortstop? How good can he be there? And he's actually turned himself into a pretty good defensive shortstop, even through all the injuries, you know, and a little bit of aging, you know, at this point in his career. So I certainly see that. But I really like Mike Greenwell as an offensive comp. I know Greenwell was an outfielder, but I think Gunnar Henderson's probably the best current role comp that I can think of.
9: Hold on.
7: That was the most out-of-left-field, no pun intended, comp I've ever heard.
9: I mean, Chuck Nevitt was one thing.
7: The Gator? You see him like the Gator, huh?
8: Yeah, like offensively, there's even some similarities with, you know, their swings, their finish in their swings too. Obviously, both lefties.
7: Kind of flat.
8: I think ultimately it's a clean swing. It's pretty direct to the ball. You're not going to see deep, you know, hand loads. He doesn't move the, you know, his hands around vertically before the swing. He's pretty simple at the plate. There's a lot to like here that you don't necessarily see in the box score either. And that's obviously why they gave Emerson almost $100 million guaranteed. The guy pays attention, self-scouts, very self-aware, makes fixes on his own, really understands what's going on out there. In Everett last year, he started off struggling. He was making contact, but just smacking the ball into the ground. And he makes a couple of slight adjustments, and all of a sudden, he's getting more backspin, hitting the ball all over the field. The hard hit rates come back, and you get the Colt Emerson you expected.
7: Mike Greenwell once fought Mo Vaughn. Really smart move, by the way. Fight Mo Vaughn at the batting cages because he didn't think the rookie deserved to be in there enough. Didn't end well for Mr. Greenwell, as you might imagine. In fact, I think he was out of the league like a year later, so... Let's hope that the mental part of the game is different for Colt Emerson. But I actually kind of like the comp. I think I see what you're getting at. And you could see it yesterday. I've mentioned it a few times today. That first line drive he hit to right field, you really get a sense of just how quick the hands are.
8: That's absolutely it. And when he was coming out in the draft, and it was just 2023, it wasn't even 3 full years ago, the questions on Emerson were, how much power is he going to hit for, and can he stay at shortstop? It's like, well, everybody really thought he was going to hit for average. You know, he's going to hit 270, 280, maybe better, get on base enough. How much power is he going to hit for? Can he stay at shortstop? And he's worked really hard to kind of answer both of those questions. He's tracking toward the best case scenario in both categories. And Mike, the hands, the quick hands, the direct path to the ball are the reason why. Like, he's not going to go up there and throw up, you know, elite bat speed, you know, with the bat tracking at StatCast, but he's going to be average to above average, direct to the ball, get to everything, and hit a bunch of balls out of the ballpark. Ultimately, I'm pretty bullish on the power here. Like, ultimately, I think he gets to 20 home runs, and I'm not sure how many other folks believe that.
9: You want to continue with Colt or go
7: no,
9: other
7: you can
9: places?
7: Or, yeah. I feel like I now know everything I need to know about Colt.
9: I mean, once you get the Mike Greenwell comp, I feel like we're pretty,
7: that was phenomenal. That really just blew my mind this morning.
9: Jason, the Mariners are 22 and 26 because
7: they haven't had a chance to play the Astros enough.
9: Didn't ask you. Sorry. I said Jason.
7: My bad.
8: The best answer at this point. They're not playing enough bad teams. Even though the Astros are only 3 games behind them. You know, the injuries are a big thing. You know, slow start. They're kind of notorious slow starters, just like kind of Julio is, although I think Julio maybe answered that this year. With the injuries being what they are and who they are, particularly Cal now, I think it explains a lot. But the first month and a half of the season, like, Cal was fine, right? So what was going on then? Well, slow start Naylor, slow start, you know, Julio. Brendan Donovan missed half the games the first, you know, 36 or so of the year. He's obviously out again now. Not being able to have their full roster out there for long periods of time is probably going to slow down their kind of recovery from this, you know, this start. 22 and 26, 48 games. I think the cool thing here is when you look at the roster, you know they're better. But sometimes, guys, the roster, you guys know this, we've seen this over the years. This is a pretty good roster. We saw it with the Cano Cruz, you know, group two. This team should be better, and then they end up just not being. Sometimes it's injuries. Sometimes guys just have weird years. Nobody was expecting Cal Raleigh to hit 60 homers again, you know, so he probably never was. But this team should be better. There should be more contact here. There should be more consistency offensively. I got to tell you, I don't like to use the word concern and worry when talking about baseball because it's baseball, for crying out loud. I kind of have to here. What is this rotation? Because it's certainly not anything like we saw in 2024. It seems to be last year's rotation all over again. And it's not just this season. We're seeing, you know, Kirby have good starts and then he, you know, has the big hiccup. And we're just seeing that more since the start of last season with Gilbert. Certainly with Miller, we'll see how Miller is back from injury. But it's the foundation of their entire, you know, roster. And if the starting rotation isn't really good, I'm not sure this team is any good.
7: I got to think about that one a little bit. So essentially, if I hear you, your concern is not about the offense, although it obviously hasn't lived up to expectation, but about the pitching and not the bullpen, more specifically about the rotation. I mean, it's interesting. Kirby's been tremendous this year. Wu has been, other than two starts, tremendous this year. But after and Emerson Hancock has been tremendous this year. You're talking about three starters that have really been as good, if not better, than expected. So is this just a Logan Gilbert concern? Because, you know, in theory, Castillo gets kind of replaced by Miller here at some point soon. Where is the concern other than maybe with Logan?
8: What is Logan Gilbert, though? Certainly nowhere near what he was in 2024, and this is the second straight year, right?
7: Agreed.
8: And we probably know part of the reason why, but what is George Kirby at this point? I know, you know, Kirby's been pretty good, but you see more of those starts where essentially once Kirby was done and you've given up six runs, you've basically lost the game. Like this club, even last year after the trade deadline when they added Suarez and Naylor and things were kind of rolling, your starter gives up six runs before he's done, you're almost certainly losing that game. This is still an offense, you know, while there's certainly still some concerns there. They got to get it going. They're probably still a bat or two short. You know, they're not hitting lefties well enough. There's not enough consistency with them. They have to do something about that between now and the trade deadline. But if you're giving up 5-6 runs, you don't have a shot to win that game. It has nothing to do with the bullpen, really, at that point. Because very rarely is this team going to come back from 5 or 6 runs down after the 5th or 6th inning and win a game. It's just not that kind of a lineup, and it never really has been. The starting rotation has to be good and consistent. If you're just a top half of the league rotation, that's not going to cut it. They need to be top six, seven in the league, and be consistently good like they were in 23 and 24. Now, at times, we've seen that this year. And you mentioned Wu's only really had the 2 hiccups. But that's, 25% of his starts. Kirby had, his 10 starts now. He's, had a couple. Logan Gilbert just flat out has not been good. You have to go search out a couple of good starts. Otherwise, he's not going 6 and putting more pressure on that bullpen. When you go 5 innings and then the starter gives up 4 runs or more, I don't care what the bullpen does after that. You lost the game because your starter didn't do his job. It's so important in Major League Baseball, and this team has been built that way, guys.
7: So what would you do about it?
8: Yeah, it's a great question, because I don't know that you can fix this many things. And I think going and getting starting pitching probably doesn't make a whole lot of sense. Like, maybe some things happen between now and the deadline where you do think going out and getting a starter makes some sense. You kind of just need your guys to figure it out. And so you can add a bat or two, so you can add a bullpen arm or two.
9: What about the kid in Arkansas?
8: Why I mentioned
9: what about Cade? What about Cade?
8: Yeah.
9: If you're going to make this move with Colt Emerson, he's 20, right? He's not checked every single box in the development phase at AA. I kind of like that Cade had his first hiccup, and kind of got punched in the face in his last start and struggled a little bit. I mean, is Cade Anderson going to be something of a possibility come the trade deadline, instead of going and acquiring something there, that you have it down on the farm?
8: Yeah, I certainly think we're going to see Cade Anderson. I just don't know in what, to what degree and in what role. What are you going to do with these stars? If everybody stays healthy, knock on wood, Miller's back, you're not taking Hancock out of the rotation right now. I'm not sure exactly what they're going to do with Castillo ultimately. The piggyback thing is still really a bullpen kind of situation. One of those guys is going to be more like a bullpen guy, particularly if he pitches well in that start. So I'm not sure ultimately what happens there, but you kind of have 6 or 7 guys. And how do you fit Cade Anderson into this? Like, you might have to at some point because he's just the better bet, and he's certainly capable of helping you. I'm just not sure one starter, particularly a prospect, is the guy that can kind of shoulder that load and kind of right the ship there. I think it's really multiple guys. You need fewer. Like, it would be one thing if those 2 Brian Wu starts were 3 or 4 earned runs. I think your team still has a legitimate chance to win those games. But when they're 5, 6, and 7, completely different story.
7: Yeah, it's funny. I would almost view those then even more as hiccups as opposed to the norm. It's a great conversation. Mm-hmm. I'm glad you bring it up. I don't know that I fully agree with you, but that's fine. We don't have to agree on everything. I love the conversation. I'm thinking about a rotation at some point. Maybe you do have to make a difficult decision with Logan at some point, or shut him down if it doesn't continue to improve like you need it to. But if you're getting what you need from Wu, Kirby, and Hancock, and then Bryce Miller comes back and you bring up Cade Anderson, like, that's pretty good 5, and now you have a serious...
8: That's a lot of ifs, though, Mike. We don't know what Cade Anderson's going to do. We really don't, right? And for how long? How much is he going to be available, right? He's on 34 innings right now.
7: Yeah, that's fair.
8: He's not going to be able to throw 180. And we don't really know what Bryce Miller's going to be. I mean, people were excited about Bryce Miller's start, or maybe it was his last start in the postseason. I was not. The vintage, the good Bryce Miller misses bats. Gets swings and misses with the fastball, sets everything else up, and that's not happening. Bryce Miller is more ordinary than anything else. So we'll see, right? Like, we know he can do it because he's done it. He was absolutely outstanding in 2024. But until we see that, until we see, like, how the league, including in the minors, responds to Cade Anderson over the long haul when a book is built, we don't know what that's going to look like.
9: Yeah, I think the point is,
8: I'm just saying the rotation is, so far has been a bit of a problem, certainly more than this offense and bullpen and defense can handle.
7: I think that's fair. I think that's very well said. That's fair.
9: And I think the question becomes, can they be what they were in 24? Is that an honest, realistic expectation? The standard was set. They were so elite in 2024.
7: Right.
9: Is that an unrealistic expectation to think they can be that again?
7: Well,
8: yeah,
7: and
8: certainly wouldn't bet on it.
7: Yeah, and can the offense, if they're not, be good enough and better than it was in 2024 in order to balance some of that out? And especially in a world where the bullpen is maybe a player or two short, right? I mean, like, and Cal's not around right now. And I mean, there are, those are all very real questions. Mm-hmm. But then they're all kind of backed up by, Cool, but you're only two games out because the American League freaking stinks. So you got a really long time to figure out whether or not some of those what-ifs I just mentioned can break in your direction, because for now, you could tread water almost indefinitely.
8: And this club, guys, you nailed it, Mike. I think you really, this might be the year in the American League West where you really only have to have it all together and working really late in the year and into the playoffs. You might be a Cardinals or a Twins kind of situation where you win 83, 84, 85 games, you win the division, and things click right for you in the postseason, and you're just as big or bigger threat this year than you were last year. It's not like the American League is great and full of elite teams like the all of Major League Baseball. I don't buy Atlanta being that good. LA is probably that good. I don't buy San Diego being that good. New York's probably about that good, but that's about it. There's like three truly good top tier teams right now. Everybody else is beatable. And then I think all of those teams are even beatable. Everybody's like, why even try? The Dodgers are just going to win it. The Blue Jays, who the Mariners took the seven games last year, took the Dodgers seven games. The Dodgers are beatable too. So it might just be one of those years where it doesn't really look good on paper, but just fight and claw your way into the postseason and see what happens, because the talent absolutely is there.
9: Last thing for me here, Jason. Where's your projection on Rob Refsnyder?
8: Oh, that's a tough one. I'm not a big fan of guys that have to sit the bench as long as some of these guys do. And I know, you know, Refsnyder's played this role before, but it's tough to kind of come off the bench. You know when you're coming off the bench, though, because this is determined before the game starts, you know, for the most part. Although I found it really odd that you pinch it Refsnyder for Canzone against Morion the other day and not for Raley with fewer outs and a better opportunity in front of you, when we all know Luke Raley was going to strike out there. Like, I would have laid money on that, guys.
9: Yeah.
8: But Refsnyder knows when he's going to hit. It's just going to be, he's just going to get one or two at-bats a game at most, even if he starts. So that's tough. Still got the bat speed. Really slow start, really tough to jump out of a slump, you know, when you're only getting, you know, one or two at bats.
9: So do you just play him as hard as it is?
7: That was my suggestion earlier. Is what if they just played him some more? Mm-hmm. Played him against some this year he's essentially, it's about a 5-to-1 ratio of bats against lefties versus righties. Last year was only about 2-to-1. Mm-hmm. Like, he just played more against righties. Maybe he could, I know it sounds crazy to want him in the lineup more because not hitting well. But maybe for a little while, it'd be worth it for a few days. Again, you've got all the time in the world because the division stinks. Give him a week and see if he can kind of pull himself out of it so that you can start to use him in the role that you'd really like him to be in.
8: Right. I do think he's on pace for around the same amount of plate appearances this year as last year, though. I think the thing is, when you looked at that Boston lineup last year, it was a little easier to squeeze Refsnyder in or leave him in or because you were scoring runs. And I think if this year's Mariners lineup was kind of rolling a little bit like they were last summer and late in the year, I think you could do that too, because I do think it's a good idea. Guys need, you know, a rhythm. You need to be able to get in. You can take all the batting practice you want, but you're not facing 95 with 92 mile an hour cutters and, you know, nasty sweep on the slider in big time. So you're not doing that in batting practice. Now, you can use the traject machine all you want. It's still not the same, right? So I'm with you. More at-bats for Refsnyder, but who does he take time away from?
7: You know, I don't have a good answer on that. Other than that, you know, hey, whatever. You're only two games out. Like, and the other team stinks. So if you got to take some at-bats away from people short term, it might be worth it to get him going. Jason, we got to run. Thanks, buddy. Appreciate you. As always, Jason Churchill joining us, Prospect Insider. Go
9: I'm
7: find Jason's
9: stuff. Away
7: from
9: Chuck Nevitt, man.
7: No, nor should you.
9: Yeah, Chuck Nevitt. I'm taking his at-bats.
7: Yeah. You don't want to take a bounce away from that.
9: If you look him up, you'll remember him. So he was one of those 80s tall, really tall white guys, mustache.
7: Kurt Rambis?
9: For 12 different teams, yes.
7: I mean, they already had Kurt Rambis on that team.
9: That's why he didn't play much, Ben.
7: Someone said that Holmgren already... Oh, look at this guy. Wow, what a beaut. Someone said that Holmgren already won a championship last year.
9: True. Good point. We don't want to think about that in Seattle with OKC, but yeah, good point.
7: This guy, Greg Kite, would be another one on that list. Remember Greg Kite? Look at this guy's legs. Like, God. That guy was a professional athlete.
9: Yeah, the short shorts didn't help that era. No.
7: They do make the legs look long, there's no doubt. All right, passing tomorrow. We'll see what he makes of this whole thing. Good conversation today. Thanks.
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24: Welcome to a Rich Eisenless edition of the Rich Eisen Show. Tom Pelissero, pleased to be with you right now from Los Angeles. Pleased to be back in studio with my pals right here. My guys, hey, PJ Jefferson.
25: Chris.
24: I assume we can get Rich the video, right?
25: He's on. Yeah, we'll tag him in it.
24: Tag him in it. Maybe text it to him just to make clear.
25: Man.
24: We're still wasting time on his show, even when he's not here. Mike Del Tufo with us as well.
26: Oh, Tommy P.
24: A rarity. And Chris Brockman, who...
25: I made it.
24: What time did you get in, Brockman?
25: I think my head hit pillow at 2:30 this morning.
24: Your last text yesterday was, hey, weather event.
25: Yeah, weather event.
24: It's not looking good for my connection. I woke up, realized we hadn't heard from you. You were dead on the floor of the airport in Jacksonville.
25: Right.
24: Or you were actually going to make it into studio.
25: Yeah, I realized when I woke up this morning and saw that from you, I had not given an update. I'm like, oh, they're probably still hanging on, wondering if I'm going to be there today.
24: I mean, not that much.
25: Okay, great.
24: You are a replaceable piece. But
25: understood.
24: I would say...
25: I'm here.
24: Unlike the Pistons, you showed up. And I think that's really what's important.
25: That is what's important. Also, no one is happier today, TJ, than Mary Brockman. No one loves Tom like my mom loves Tom. And the fact that she gets 3 hours of you today, gosh, she's got to be excited.
24: Your mom's excited she gets 3 hours of me today?
27: Technically six, if you want to be, because tomorrow.
25: That come out wrong?
24: Every time you say it, it gets 10% creepier.
25: She's very excited. I'm surprised. I'm actually shocked. No, there it is, right there. My mom literally just texted me, hi, Tom, excited.
24: Every time I host. Great to see you.
27: Every time
24: you host. Biggest fan.
25: Every time.
24: I love it. We'll talk to Vince Goodwill more about what happened yesterday to the Pistons.
25: What didn't happen?
24: Game one tonight, Spurs Thunder, Western Conference Finals.
25: Love it.
24: We'll get into all that with Vince. But you know who else showed up today? We have video and photographic proof.
25: No way.
24: Aaron Rodgers is in Pittsburgh.
25: Hey.
24: And we know because our friends at ESPN, cameraman hiding out in the bushes. That's not Bigfoot. It's not Nessie.
25: Bigfoot.
24: Aaron Rodgers with his wired headphones. Here he is walking through the parking lot. It's even blurry enough that I feel like we're really getting a taste of something we weren't supposed to see. He's on the practice field.
28: Where is A-Rod right now?
24: As we speak.
25: We know. He's in Pittsburgh.
24: Aaron Rodgers is on the practice field. And listen.
28: Here, coach.
24: I have seen months worth, but particularly in the last 48 hours, the social media posts. The memes, the wisecracks, the text from Brockman.
25: Yep.
24: Everybody talking about this is a joke. Oh, more mediocrity in Pittsburgh. I will say this, and you guys know, I do this for a living. I'm an NFL insider. I'm just here to tell you the objective facts.
25: I would never say that to Cam Hayward's face, though, TJ.
27: You better not. Yeah.
24: I will say this. I don't think this is a crazy idea. I think this has the potential to set up as a very fun and potentially very relevant season in Pittsburgh. You see the tweet right there from me breaking that news Saturday night. quick backstory on that. That's from the parking lot of the restaurant where I was going out for an early 14th wedding anniversary dinner with my wife.
1: Lovely. Congratulations.
24: Who's a total stud. I said, hey, I think Aaron Rodgers might be signing. Can you drive to the restaurant? She parallel parked that thing in a spot where nobody should have been able to. And then right there, I pop out. She's going, the table's ready. I'm like, 1 second.
1: Got a hit.
24: Blasted that. Then proceeded to get 7 consecutive phone calls as we're sitting there, and I'm trying to order a drink.
1: Oh, goodness.
24: Till eventually the phone rang, and she said, if you answer one more call, I am leaving. Which, again, love her. Wedding anniversary is tomorrow. I will be here with you idiots. So this was our celebration in advance, and I spent a good chunk of it on Aaron Rodgers.
27: So got the news. Sarah told you 14 won't become 15 if you take another.
24: She looked me dead in the eye. It was like the first couple she was living with, about the 7th call. She just looked at me and she goes, just so you know, if you answer another one, I am leaving. Yeah. And right then I got a phone call from a head coach and she goes, that's fine. You can call him later. And I texted, I'm at dinner with my wife. I'm going to call you later.
1: Call you back.
24: Fair is fair. I think I hit the limit. 6.5 was the over. Call number 7 was where we went. We went too far.
1: It's true.
24: So it's a 1-year deal.
1: Okay.
24: $22 million guaranteed. He can earn up to $25 million with incentives. This is never about money. I've said that repeatedly. It wasn't about the contract, all the speculation of is he trying to get more money. No. This guy's made almost $400 million in his career. It was never about money. It was about Aaron going through the process and deciding, did he actually want to do this?
1: Yeah.
24: Does he feel at 42 years old, he turns 43 in December, that he had enough left to give that he could come back, give himself and the Steelers a chance to not just win, but win big. And to make this about something bigger than just Aaron Rodgers coming out and playing one more season. This was not a conspiracy theory. There wasn't a handshake agreement months ago. If there was, we would not have needed the UFA tender to be applied to Rodgers a couple of weeks ago, protecting for the possibility that they might need to get a compensatory pick if he signed somewhere else. The guy was a free agent. You don't do that if, hey, we already got this locked in. They did not 100%. No, they thought, because of all the conversations, because if he was going to play anywhere, it was going to be in Pittsburgh. They thought he was coming back, but they didn't know until they finally get the call on Saturday. But the reason I kept saying May 18th on this show and elsewhere over and over again was that's when Mike McCarthy really wanted Aaron Rodgers in. That's when Aaron Rodgers wanted to be in. If he was going to do this, yeah, phase one, phase two, that's great for Will Howard, Drew Aller now, Mason Rudolph. But you want Aaron out there, if he's going to do it, for the actual on-field practice portions of the spring. Because he knows this offense better than anybody. From 13 years with Mike McCarthy, from all their history together. But his teammates don't. And if you're trying to get a jump start on the rhythm and timing and tempo and building the things that makes an NFL offense go, you need that time on task. So he shows up. He's on the field for the first OTA today. I can't help but think that this is a little bit like 2007 in Green Bay. Brett Favre at that point was 37 years old. He had spent his off seasons for years in Mississippi. They were like 6 years into the Willie or won't he play dance. Brett probably didn't know what OTA stood for. And I'm not even joking. For a guy who's admitted he didn't know what a nickel defense was until several years in his career, he probably had no clue. But Mike McCarthy was in his second year as the head coach, talked Brett into, hey, if we're going to make this thing go, if you want to get the most out of yourself, I got to get you here. And I believe Brett showed up for like 9 of 12 OTAs that spring. He put the time on task. That year, with the youngest roster in the NFL, but a 37-year-old quarterback, who had frankly showed signs of decline for several years, came out, was the MVP runner-up, went to the NFC Championship game, and is his 37-year-old body freezing up and throwing a bad interception to Corey Webster in overtime away from us having a Packers-Patriots Super Bowl instead of Eli Tom Brady part one. That's how close they came.
1: I think I would have liked that better, TJ.
24: Because Mike McCarthy knows how to build a culture. He knows how to build an offense. And this isn't Mike McCarthy just going blindly into, I'm just going to trust that that Aaron Rodgers now is what he was in 2018, the last time they worked together. I guarantee you, Mike dug into all the tape, knows exactly what Aaron is. He's not the same. His legs are not the same. The way he moves, his ability to get inside, outside the pocket, extend plays like he has his entire career, that's not the way it was before. Aaron's got to play a different mental game now because he can't extend plays. Because the last time we really saw him truly try to extend plays the way that he used to, he lasted four snaps in 2023 with the Jets and went down when he got hit twice in the pocket and tore his Achilles, and that was it. Aaron hasn't had a great season since 2021, which was the same year that Aaron went to war with the Packers in the offseason and said he might retire, said he wanted to play elsewhere. They went back and forth for like 4.5 months before Aaron finally showed up in July and held what is still one of the most memorable press conferences that I have ever been at. Aaron at that point was 37, the same age that Brett Favre was the first time that he retired. I was at that press conference in Lambeau Field in March of 2008. I was at Aaron's press conference in July of 2021. And something that Aaron said amidst a lot of other stuff that day was that he felt there had not been in the Packers organization enough credence given to the idea that players later in their career, maybe they're not what they were, they're not worth the money they're due on their contracts, but that there's something to be said for a player in his last run, knowing he might have one last shot at it. The motivation that comes from that, the way that teammates feed off of that, the leadership you get from players in that position. He cited guys like Jordy Nelson and Charles Woodson, players who wanted to come back, and the Packers either didn't make him an offer or just it wasn't the type of offer that they were going to be willing to take. And Aaron wanted to make very clear, there is something to the mindset, the motivation of high-level pro athletes who may be past their prime, may not be what they were, but coming out and feeling like in that environment, in the right situation, they can wring that last bit out of their bodies. Aaron has put that to the test. Back in 2021, he also basically pushed the Packers to trade a fifth-round pick for Randall Cobb. Probably wasn't worth it. Bringing in various guys to the Jets, you know, pushing for Adam Thielen to come in last year with the Steelers. Thielen had a little something left. Again, you got the best version of him down the stretch of that season. It doesn't always work. But Aaron is now that guy at 42 going on 43 years old. And if you think about the evolution of Aaron Rodgers, I've covered him since 07 when he was the backup to Brett that year when they made the NFC Championship game run, which also, by the way, Brett, the most durable quarterback in NFL history, got knocked out of a game in Dallas in November. Aaron went in, lit it up. They lost the game, but he played so well that it gave the organization pause. And when Brett once again was waffling after the season on play, and they went, if we got that guy,
2: right,
24: we need to play Aaron sooner than later.
1: Yeah, Rich tells that story all the time. I think that was an NFL Network game.
24: It was an NFL Network game on a Thursday night in Dallas. The big controversy in Green Bay at that time was whether you'd be able to get the game. Ultimately, you could.
1: Right.
24: But NFL Network was in its infancy at that point. But if you go back to 2007 and what they were able to get out of Brett at the end, that's Aaron now. I've seen him evolve. I'm not close with Aaron. I've talked to him a number of times over the years, over 20 years of him. He's now entering year 22 in the league. My first year at the Green Bay Press Gazette was in 2007. He evolved from this confident, borderline, cocky, young backup to a guy who became the face of the NFL for a long time and the highest paid player in the NFL. He came back in that 2021 season after everything that happened and won his second straight MVP, fourth overall in Green Bay. He has not been the same guy the past 4 years. 2022 was a brutal season in Green Bay. Gets himself traded to the Jets, tears his Achilles. 24 coming off the Achilles, and it took a long time. He played some of the worst football we've seen. The Aaron Rodgers last year with the Steelers was not a bad player. You can dig into all the advanced statistics and where he ranked. He was 14th in passer rating last year, around the middle of the pack. There's other metrics where he ranked lower. But that was in an environment where, A, he played a bulk of the season with a shattered wrist where he was having to compensate for that and basically couldn't get hit. B, he was playing in an offense where, do you remember how many times we saw him screaming at the sideline? Whether it was directed at Arthur Smith or whatever, about the plays not getting in, what they were calling in big situations, the times that they're running run plays into bad numbers on a side. And you'd see Aaron, who's always had a bit of a body language issue, sure, when he's not heavy, but he was pissed. I don't ever remember seeing Aaron that mad that often as we did last year. Aaron has evolved through the course of his life where now we all know we've seen him come into this. He's in touch with everything around him, his place in the world, his emotions, where he is mentally and physically. You don't have to have consumed the entire Rodgers documentary and seeing him on various herbal substances playing the bongos with a mustache to know. Like, he's very, he has a very great feeling about how the world works together. If you're looking for a sign from the universe and you're Aaron Rodgers, and the disappointment of last year, where again, they were 10-6 with him as the starter. He was not a bad player last year. But Mike Tomlin steps down, and you're Aaron Rodgers going, that's probably it. Mm-hmm. I don't know how hard he was thinking about his future in January, but you're realistically going, that was the only guy I was going to come back for. The only guy on the planet he would have played for, again, is Mike McCarthy. They had their ups and downs. They had their disagreements. You get that over 13 years together. I've been married now 14 years tomorrow. Disagreements come up on things like how many phone calls to take about Aaron Rodgers at dinner. But they had a connection. They had a very close connection for a long period of time. And I know this. Aaron and Mike have talked a ton. What were the odds that of all people that were going to get that job, it's Mike McCarthy? What are the chances Aaron Rodgers is going to have one last chance for this beautiful final chapter and that they can close it together? I'm not sitting here and saying Aaron Rodgers is going to go out and be the MVP runner-up, that he's going to go to the AFC Championship game. But if you look at this roster, they brought back a lot of veteran players. They continued to add pieces around him, whether it was trading for Michael Pittman, drafting Jeremy Bernard, drafting two offensive linemen, including Jennings Dunker, who looks more like a Steelers offensive lineman than any Steelers offensive lineman in history. They bring in a defensive coordinator, and Patrick Graham is going to do things a lot different, but has a bunch of key pieces to work with. Bringing back Cam Hayward, having T.J. Watt, having a top corner like Joey Porter Jr., bringing back Jalen Ramsey. You don't do that if you don't think you've got an opportunity. Everyone can keep saying, oh, more mediocrity. That's all I've heard. That's all I've seen in social media comments for 4 months since they hired Mike McCarthy, and you saw it again with Aaron Rodgers. Mediocrity is a Steelers team that hasn't been top 20 in offense since 2018. 7 years in a row, they're in the bottom third of the league. They haven't, for a franchise built on defense, they haven't had a top 10 defense since 2020. They have been the definition of mediocre. All Mike McCarthy does every year is have a top five offense. I believe 13 out of his 18 seasons. Top five offense. They're going to score points. Aaron Rodgers is going to be set up to succeed better than he has been at any point in the past 5 years. There are pieces to work with. We can look at the Ravens. We can look at the Bengals. Who knows about the Browns? We can say they got talented quarterbacks, MVP caliber quarterbacks. They've got a lot of talent. I would just say this. Don't write this off as, oh, this is the Steelers striving for 9-8 one more time. This may well be it for Aaron Rodgers. But in a year where the Steelers weren't going to be in position to take a first-round quarterback, and this was not the draft to take one anyway, you could do a lot worse than having a four-time NFL MVP who's coming back with a coach that he knows better than anyone, a system he knows better than any other, and coming in with this beautiful mindset that maybe, just maybe, there is some magic left, and he's going to try to restore it in Pittsburgh. Phone lines open throughout the course of the show. 844-204-RICH. Vincent Goodwill, ESPN senior NBA writer, joins us right after this. What in the world happened to the Pistons? What happens in Spurs Thunder tonight? Vince with us next.
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0: 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Pleased to be joined right now by Vincent Goodwill, ESPN senior NBA writer. Tons to get into with you, Vincent. But let's start with this. Clipping your nails in public, in or out?
1: That's a two Americas, Tom. That's all I'll just say. Two Americas.
2: First of all, this is not public. This is like our work. I'm not like doing it at the bus stop or on the train.
0: But you're doing it in front of your coworkers in a work environment, and I have to listen to it.
2: Thought we were friends.
0: It's as if you just clipped it over me.
2: Thought we were friends.
0: All right. Vince, what happened to the Pistons? What the hell was that?
1: Tom, I think you saw a team that ran out of gas last night. When you think about them being down 3-1 to the Orlando Magic and every game being an elimination game and playing every other day from that point on, the attrition of the playoffs.

0: the game and playing every other day. From that point on, the attrition of the playoffs came back to haunt them. In addition to the fact that simply they did not show up and all of their flaws came to bear. Like, I always say this about them. Their superpower is making sure that you cannot play your best game as an opponent. And they lost their superpower last night, and that's why you were able to see the Cleveland Cavaliers play their best game almost from jump, where they were just slower to the ball. They couldn't stop James Harden and Donovan Mitchell from getting to the lane. They couldn't stop the shooters from getting open shots. It was like Cinderella's slipper fell off. But now I think it enables the franchise to walk into this offseason with a very clear and sober approach and not be seduced by what could have been a close game seven loss or something else that says, you know what, maybe we can bring the band back together. Now they really have to look at this roster around Cade Cunningham and probably Ausar Thompson as a second untouchable and figure out what pieces can we mix and match to make sure that we can elevate ourselves, not to beyond the 60-win range, but to be better prepared for playoff basketball this time next season.
1: You look at the Cavs in that first quarter, especially last night. I mean, they're making shots, including the one at the buzzer that you just felt like, okay, this is just going to be a snowball rolling down the hill. How good are they in a seven-game series now in the Eastern Conference Finals? In your mind, what kind of chances do the Cavs have?
0: You better be good in games one through five, because I'm not sure what you're getting out of James Harden in games six and seven. History has told us that. That is a mystery bag that does not always yield positive results. But when you look at Donovan Mitchell and James Harden and then also the Twin Towers, or Tall and That's All, you know, Evan Mobley and Jared Allen, that's all-star level talent at four of the five positions. In addition, Tom, this is the highest payroll in the NBA. They're the most expensive team in the league. We just think of the Cavs as being a small market, and they don't have much of an identity beyond LeBron James. But there's expectations to be here. And when you have two explosive players like Harden and Mitchell, it's going to be a much different series, I think, for the New York Knicks, at least to start, because you have two players that have to occupy Jalen Brunson. You have Evan Mobley, who's a pretty dynamic big that they have not had to play in the first two series. This is going to be a styles makes fights situation where neither team is truly prepared for what they're going to see based off of what they've had to deal with in the first two rounds.
1: Game one tonight, Spurs Thunder, Western Conference Finals. You've obviously got maybe the best player on the planet right now in Wemby going up against the guy who was just voted the best player in the NBA in SGA. Handicap this series for me, and what's the pathway for each of these teams to be able to pull this out?
0: Well, Tom, I think we all understand that when we made our MVP votes maybe 5 or 6 weeks ago at the end of the regular season, like, for one, man, the playoffs are long. But when you think about all of that, you think about Shai Gilgeous-Alexander, you think about his consistency, the 30-point streak, the 20-point streak, shooting over 50% from the field and 40 from three, and everything else that he does. And then you look at the other side of Victor Wembanyama, and he's just this irresistible force. And you're wondering, do the Spurs have to go through some playoff pain? Like, NBA history has told us for 40 damn years that you cannot go from being a non-playoff team to winning the championship without having some atrophy, without having some scar tissue. But I think it's going to come down to not necessarily Victor Wembanyama and Chet Holmgren as in the battle of the skinnies. As someone who used to be skinny himself, I appreciate them fighting over a very slim block at the corner of Oklahoma City and San Antonio. But I think it's going to come down to who guards Shai Gilgeous-Alexander. Stephon Castle, who a lot of people know from UConn and playing under Dan Hurley, he's going to draw the assignment. But there are so many guards that San Antonio has that they can throw at the MVP. Can you wear him down? Can you keep Lu Dort from hurting Victor Wembanyama? Oh, my bad. Is that your kidney that I just hit with my elbow? Like, it's so many different things. I'm so fascinated by the series. And I'm very curious if Oklahoma City feels the desperation because they want a repeat.
1: Well, my biggest concern with putting Stephon Castle on SGA would be he emerged as such an offensive force, especially in that Timberwolves series. We all know SGA is the master of drawing fouls, and Castle, I mean, fouled out of the first two games against the Timberwolves there too. In my mind, I'm just going, how much can we put him on him, knowing that this might put him in perpetual trouble and, you know, hamper us from using one of our best offensive weapons as well?
0: Tom, should you be an NBA insider too? Like, seriously, are you trying to take our jobs? Like, what are we doing here? But no, I think that's a great observation. I think when you look at the Spurs, they have so many other guards who are defensively inclined. Like, you can also, I mean, De'Aaron Fox is not the greatest defender, but he can occupy time. Dylan Harper was the second pick in the draft. He's athletic and big.

0: big and strong. Like, you can throw so many different players, Devin Vassell. Like, if you use this as defending by committee, and maybe, just maybe, if your guy only has 4 fouls at the 6-minute mark of the fourth quarter and it's a close game, then maybe you can start slide Stephon Castle back onto him and have him play. I'll use an analogy for the NFL. Have him play shutdown corner for the last 6 minutes of the game and see what happens there if he stays out of foul trouble for the first 40 minutes or so.
1: I would also say, you know, if you're in the camp, and it seems to be at a pressure point now in terms of people complaining about flopping, which has been an ongoing thing for a very long time. SGA, Wemby, and Harden all being in the conference finals. Not great. Not great at all, Vince, if you don't want to see that, because you're going to see plenty of it from those three guys.
0: Don't reward it. You know what? I'm glad we're going to see it, because you want to know why? That lets us know that the NBA has allowed this to go too far out of hand, and the league will have to address this in the offseason. Don't let it be done in the dark where James Harden doesn't get away with it and Shea doesn't get away with it and the league has to ignore the problem. As we've seen with tanking and some of the other things, the league does not address a problem if it's subtle. The league only addresses the problem when it's ugly and it's blatant. And don't get me wrong, I don't want to see it. I don't want to see the acting job or the soap opera jobs that we see with guys knocking their neck back like they just got hit with a Thomas Hitman Hearns jab. But the fact is, it's not great basketball to watch. And if it's going to be on the grand stage, and that's the conversation that we keep having, that means that the league is going to have to address this over the summer. And thank God.
1: It's been rewarded, too. I mean, if you look at the recent MVP winners, I mean, I put Nikola Jokic in that category as well. It's in a different way, but there's still plenty of just the arm flailing and things. We know what SGA has done. He shot more free throws than anybody in the NBA again. Wemby, I want to believe that Wemby is above it, and yet, you know, all of a sudden you have Julius Randle puts a hand on his back and he's throwing himself into the third row. You know, it reminds me of what happened with Moneyball in baseball, where, yes, like walks became the commodity, right? Everybody wanted guys who'd walk. But you don't want your best player in baseball to be Kevin Youkilis. You don't want it to just be, hey, the guy who's best at walking. Well, that's now the thing. So what did the MLB do? They outlawed shifts and they changed some of the rules. Like, they did try to work around some of the things that were happening because the product wasn't as compelling. These guys are really, really good players. But just, man, Wemby, like, just stay on your feet. You don't need to pull the whole routine. But it feels like also, all right, if this is what they're allowing, I better do it too.
0: It's so many different conversations you can have, and it's so compelling. It's like perfection and efficiency are the enemy of good. Like, I don't care about efficiency when I'm watching basketball from an aesthetic standpoint. Like, if you tell me that Allen Iverson couldn't fit in today's game because he wasn't a great shooter, all right, cool, but I'll watch him 7 days a week. And I will also tell you that he can find a way to win in those games because he's one of those guys. And to your point about the flopping and everything else, it's been rewarded. Guys, look at it on film. They're being told, hey, these are the spots on the floor where you can exaggerate contact because you're in a clear line of sight of the lead official or the trail official. And all they have to do is see your body jerk in a certain way. They don't have to know that you were touched or how much you were touched. They just have to believe that it was a legal contact. The problem is, a lot of times the officials are only so close, so they don't know if the contact that you're receiving is heavy contact or if it's a foul. Just because you're being touched doesn't mean it's a foul. And I'm glad we're starting to have some of these conversations. You're right. Baseball went through a lot of this. I remember when Tom Brady, when he was playing, he would get hit or nicked and he would stare at the official, and next thing you know, roughing the passer. Like, but once you got out of that and addressed it, it made for a better game. And I think that's where the NBA is starting to trend to. It's going to make for a better game. But to Victor Wembanyama, that man, 150 pounds, you touch him, he's going to be flying.
1: Yeah, well, and that's it, too. And then sometimes it's, you know, he throws an elbow and almost knocks Naz Reid unconscious. And then you've got every Spurs fan going, well, he's been getting pushed around all series. It's like, some other times he's pushing himself, and the acting skills have now become, you know, part of the game. To go back to that series too against the Timberwolves, where, you know, game five, game six, they're just completely disoriented. It kind of reminded me of what we saw from the Pistons yesterday, where it was like, you couldn't tell, do you have a system? Like, what are you trying to accomplish? Not to mention they don't shoot the ball well, but Anthony Edwards, between shaking hands with 8 minutes to go, and then the question about, like, why are you coming up short in these series? And he kind of chuckles and says, no comment. What's going on in Minnesota, and what does their offseason look like here if their window is even still open at this point?
0: That's a great question, because if Oklahoma City and San Antonio are going to be running things at the top of the Western Conference for the foreseeable future, Anthony Edwards could wind up being the guy that's the casualty. Like, Nikola Jokic has a championship. Stephen Curry, LeBron James, Kevin Durant, we've seen the best of what they're going to be, and their teams are going to sort of follow suit with that. Anthony Edwards is supposed to be entering the prime of his career, and having gone to two Western Conference Finals in the last 2 years, taking out the Stephs and LeBrons and Jokic's and all those other guys, like, he was supposed to be next in line, and then all of a sudden the Spurs just come out of nowhere. So I'm sure being down 30 with 8 minutes left, you find that real sobering, and you're looking at your future, and you're saying, can we get past these guys? Because they're only going to get better. And I got to sit my ass on the bench for the next 8 minutes watching while Rudy Gobert and Julius Randle, the guys who can't help me get there, are sitting there. Let me shake these guys' hands. Let me bring attention to the fact that people think that I'm just this fun-loving guy that doesn't take winning seriously. And now we have to have this very serious conversation about, do the Minnesota Timberwolves have the requisite pieces around him? Like, we've asked Anthony Edwards to take Rudy Gobert, who people don't think a lot of, Karl Anthony Towns, who people did not think a lot of, and Julius Randle, who people don't know which Julius Randle you're going to get from day to day. And he's had to carry various versions of those teams to the Western Conference Finals. And now we're asking him to beat potentially two dynasties? Of course he's going to say, no comment. That's for somebody else to answer. And can y'all really get me some help? Maybe Giannis?
1: Giannis is, that's the number one story. Is it not, Vincent, going into this offseason, which we still have, amazingly, like 4 weeks of basketball left. But after that, as this thing moves forward here, where does this land? Where right now, if you were handicapping it, where is Giannis most likely to land?
0: See, the crazy thing was, it was going to easy to plot Giannis in New York City, because that's where he wanted to go. That was the team who wanted him and needed him the most. But if the New York Knicks make the NBA Finals, can you see them making that big of a move with everything that it would take, especially with how well they're playing now? Like, not to get seduced by how well they're playing now, but can you see them making that type of move if they feel like they are really close to a championship? Because getting Giannis is not a small piece. That is a really, really large piece that you have to adjust everything around. So I wouldn't say New York being the first piece. I don't know if Milwaukee wants to send him in conference, but maybe he has to stay east. Like, Oklahoma City has a draft capital. Well, can you imagine him playing in Oklahoma City with those guys, or Houston with those guys? Like, you got to look at who has the draft capital for Milwaukee, maybe Boston if he wants to stay east. But he and the future of, unfortunately, a 41-year-old LeBron James will hold us hostage for the first couple of weeks of July while I'm trying to go on vacation.
1: Well, I saw the NBA MVP voting. Somebody voted Luka as the number two for MVP. So apparently all the pieces are there. Look at the numbers right here. If LeBron decides to run it back in L.A., he's got the MVP runner-up. He'll be a guy who didn't play in the last 2 months of the season, Vince.
0: I'm a voter, and I can tell you, I didn't vote him second. I'm not even sure if Luka was on my ballot, but I think the Lakers are such an interesting team, because we've seen how Luka Doncic can be successful as the number one guy if he's healthy, if he's focused. We saw him carry a Dallas Mavericks team to the NBA Finals. Can LeBron James, at 41, 42 years old, be the number two, number three option? And in the way that you would need him to be a number two, number three option, he needs to be available, he needs to defend, he needs to shoot. I don't know if LeBron James is any one of those things at this point in his career, and I don't know if that's necessarily the best thing for them, but I will say this. As a retired player, there's no better place to be as a retired NBA player than to be a former Los Angeles Laker. That will be your home for the rest of your career. And I don't know if there's a better choice for LeBron James to make than that one.
1: No better NBA writer than Vincent Goodwill. Vince, thanks a ton, man, for coming on again. Appreciate it.
0: Hey, appreciate you guys, man. Thanks again.
1: All right. See you, Vince. Fountain of information. Vincent Goodwill ESPN senior NBA writer.
2: You didn't lead with, Vince, the fact that you're from Minnesota.
1: Well, I like to act as if I'm paying more attention than I am.
2: Well, plus I'm just saying your comments.
1: Yeah, Giannis to Minnesota
2: leading is what I.
1: Giannis to Minnesota.
3: I like that. That's fun.
1: That would be interesting. I would say, say this from watching that series. There is no way you can come back with the same supporting cast around Anthony Edwards that you did this year. The Rudy Gobert experience from completely dismantling Jokic in the first round to any time the ball was thrown in his general direction, you knew it was going to be a turnover in round two. Like, that is a... That's a roller coaster ride. At some point, you're going to want to get off. But I mean, the Timberwolves, their situation right now, it's hard. Like, their flexibility is a little bit limited. One of many storylines we head into the offseason.
3: Rejected shows at the Sphere, TJ, the Rudy Gobert experience.
2: They said no to that?
1: I don't know that anybody's wanting to jump on board with that. I don't know if you need to see that in 3D all around you.
2: Could you imagine all the effects are on the Sphere? Yeah.
1: It's like, no, that's actually just him. He's actually
2: Rudy
1: that
2: Gobert.
1: Tall.
2: Yeah.
1: Yes, him and Wemby just
3: it's
1: on the
3: 2 hours
1: the
3: of him
1: screen.
3: Touching all the microphones right. For COVID.
1: A lot more to come on this show. We'll get back to the NFL. Phone lines open 844-204-RICH. Mike Garofolo is going to join us later on in the show. Stick around. Tom Pelissero in for Rich.
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0: Welcome back to the Rich Eisen Show. Tom Pelissero sitting in for Rich, 844-204-RICH, the phone number. Let's go to the phones right now. David in Los Angeles. What's going on, David?
1: Hey, what's up, Tom?
0: How are we doing, man? What's on your mind?
1: Hey, so I'm wondering, I'm a big-time 49ers fan. Mm-hmm. If this draft class doesn't work out, should John Lynch be fired?
0: Well, I would start with this, and thanks for the phone call, David. I don't see a world where John Lynch ever gets fired by the 49ers. Same thing with Kyle Shanahan. They have stabilized that franchise after, if you remember how things were for several years before they got there, it was a constant churn. It was the end of the Jim Harbaugh era, which became the Jim Tom Sula era, which became the Chip Kelly era. The 49ers are competitive year after year. They certainly, I think it's fair to say, have supplemented a lot through trades and at times free agency because they've had some misses in the draft. I know that there was a minor uprising via the media and with fans because, you know, you take Dejon Stribling with your second round pick and that's your starting point for your entire draft. They've been really good drafting guys on day three. Brock Purdy, of course, pick there. Guys like George Kittle, Fred Warner, who were not first-round picks. Top of the draft, bang for the buck, hasn't always been there. I don't think it's a matter of do you fire John Lynch. If anything, at some point, could John Lynch decide, like, I've had enough and I'm going to walk away. I'm going to go into an emeritus role. They're structured differently, too, because Kyle has such a huge voice in everything they're doing. And they've got a lot of accomplished, you know, front office people. R.J. Gillen is currently a candidate for the Vikings GM job. Kwesi Adofo-Mensah, the former Vikings GM, is out there. Tariq Ahmad. I mean, they've got a whole crew. Pinning it on John Lynch in over one draft, I don't think is
2: but
0: it.
2: But this is the theme from Niner fans right now. They are really questioning what went on this year in the draft. A lot of head scratchers from the fans' perspective. Do you think those feelings are warranted?
0: I would say, again, the track record. I mean, let's go through the first-round picks for the 49ers since John Lynch, Kyle Shanahan got there. First year was Solomon Thomas and Reuben Foster. Not great.
2: Okay.
0: Right there. Mike McGlinchey in 18, really good player. One contract guy, left, he got a big deal. Nick Bosa, it's a hit. Javon Kinlaw, not so much. Good, solid player, first-round pick. Trey Lance, obviously, in the end, I think all answers may have been wrong. If they had just taken Mac Jones, is Mac's career completely different? Maybe. And that was the guy that, you know, fit the mold of what Kyle wanted.
2: Well, that's what everyone was saying. Yeah.
0: Didn't work out with Trey Lance. Didn't have a first-round pick in 2022. Top pick was Drake Jackson.
2: Sure.
0: 2023, didn't have a pick in the first two rounds. Took Jair Brown. They've dealt a lot of picks. This is what I'm saying. Trades and free agencies where they've supplemented. Ricky Pearsall in 24. I mean, guy got shot.
2: Yeah, jury's still out.
0: That, yes.
2: Has shown flashes of being a good player, not a number one.
0: And last year, Michael Williams tears his ACL. So there's some circumstances involved. I get it.
2: I think the fans have a legitimate gripe on, you know, if you're like looking at the top of the draft.
0: Well, you'd like to land more superstars in the draft.
2: Or just starters.
0: Christian McCaffrey was a trade. They gave up, I think, 2 second-round picks in that trade. Pretty good.
2: Yeah, it worked out.
0: Pretty good trade.
2: Yep.
0: They've made some strong free agent signings over the years. No, I don't think John Lynch gets fired.
2: All right, let me phrase this a different way. Do you think the way Brock Purdy has performed and him being an absolute hit, obviously, a top what are we saying, top 12 quarterback in the NFL right now?
0: He is. If you go on the efficiency numbers.
2: Do you think that has
0: masked? He is the most efficient quarterback in NFL history.
2: Do you think that has masked a lot of their big swings and misses, if not absolute failures in the draft?
0: It masks it in part because they have hit on day three, and there's skill involved in day three.
2: Yeah.
0: All picks count. We tend to hyper-focus on what you're doing in the first round, or the fact they've drafted all these first and second and third round receivers, and a bunch of them have not entirely worked out. Kyle also is better than anyone in the NFL at getting people open. It helps to have good players. You had Brandon Ayuk, who performed at a pretty high level until he suffered an injury, and then everything went haywire after that, and in all likelihood has played his final down in San Francisco. You can. Debo was a system fit for what they did, not a first-round pick.
2: But Juwan Jennings was going to be Super Bowl MVP if they won that game.
0: Juwan Jennings, who misjudged the market, I think that's fair to say. It ends up taking a one-year deal with the Vikings where he's going to have to prove it. He's going to be their number three receiver. But yeah, they've had guys who have been pretty good with what they do. again, you can find him anywhere. You can find him in trades, in free agency, in the draft. Would you like to have more hits at the top of the draft? Of course. Like, if you go back in time, are you drafting Solomon Thomas and Reuben Foster in 2017? Probably not.
2: But that's only one. You're looking at just Nick Bosa in, what, 8 years? That's one for eight.
0: Nick Bosa was a pretty good player.
2: No, I'm saying
0: he's a very high pick.
2: I'm saying he's their one hit.
0: Well, but they're also not drafting high because they're always there at the end. That's the other piece of it. If you're constantly drafting in the 20s, it's not every year, but a lot of years they're drafting so low that, yeah, you're kind of into second round type talent.
2: They had a number three overall pick they got zero from at a position where you...
0: And you can go back and you can replay that one over and over. Remember, 2020 was the COVID season, so the entire year was whacked out. Trey Lance played one game his last year in college. It was like a showcase game, and he didn't play well at North Dakota State, where he had, I think he only had like one or two games where he ever threw more than 20 passes. They were a run-dominant offense. He had all the physical skill sets. He's a great dude. And at the start of the draft process, Mac Jones was probably going to be the pick. They came around on, maybe we shouldn't just aim for the next Kirk Cousins, Matt Schaub, Jimmy Garoppolo. Maybe we should try to get a guy who does all these different things. Would Trey Lance in a different environment, if he didn't get hurt? Remember, he battled a bunch of injuries, never got the time on task, never was able to actually develop the way that he needed to. You know, if those things don't happen, is it different? Maybe. But there's a whole, I mean, listen.
2: They traded up for that, right? What was their original spot? They weren't picking third. Didn't they move up?
0: I'd have to go back and look at exactly what the numbers were. But they're sitting there at three. You've got your pick of the third quarterback. You didn't get the top two quarterbacks in that draft. You didn't have a normal evaluation process because COVID hit. You didn't have any of the stuff that was like the normal things that you would have had. 2021, like, the process was just kind of stilted. It wasn't right in the thick of COVID. That was the year before in 2020. But it was still like there were different rules. He didn't really play a whole lot. There was a lot that went into that. And so I think all these, again, it's not making excuses for anybody. But J.J. McCarthy, Anthony Richardson, Trey Lance, it's all kind of the same thing. What are they? We just all know.
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9: Welcome back to a Rich Eisenly Show. Tom Pelissero here in the seat. Aaron Rodgers is on the field as we speak in Pittsburgh. Aaron Rye is the PGA champion.
11: Yeah, he is.
9: And the phone lines are open, 844-204-RICH.
11: Yeah, we haven't done it yet. I was not here Thursday and Friday, or Friday, TJ. Did you guys play any win-loss, you and Kirk Morrison?
9: We did not play the win-loss.
11: Okay, so people, win-loss is open. If you want to get
9: pick
11: going.
9: Your team schedule. We go game by game.
11: First in on win-loss.
9: Call in 844-204-RICH.
11: Yeah, let's
9: we will go through game by game your NFL team's schedule. You want to give it a whirl right now, Brockman?
11: Absolutely
9: you
11: not.
9: You got your Patriots?
11: Absolutely not.
9: Huh?
11: I need to see what's going on with the wide receiver room and the head coach. I just need to see what's going on with the team here for like another month.
9: So you want people to call in.
11: Give me a month.
9: And go on the record about their team.
11: Yeah.
9: But you're not willing to do it yourself on May 18th. You understand the message that's sending to the people who were going to call in and now are like, well, if Brockman won't,
11: yeah,
9: as a paid
11: true.
9: Professional,
11: yeah, that's true.
9: Who granted is on 3 hours sleep, uh-huh. Why should I?
11: Yep.
16: Yeah, I can assure you no one's thinking, if he doesn't do it, why should I do it? Because they're going
9: to... You want to do the Cowboys right now?
16: No, I'm not doing that. That's the
11: yeah,
16: thing.
11: So put your money where your
9: you
11: mouth is
9: are,
11: if you're going to talk smack about me.
9: First,
11: you're
9: who hypocrites.
16: I was trying to give you props to saying that no one's not going to do it because you're not doing it because they like...
9: You're basically saying he has no influence.
11: Oh, I
16: no, that's not how
11: oh, I thought you were. I thought you were taking it.
16: No, no, no. Fact is, Tom, they try to get me every year. I got to do the Cowboys first. I'm not doing it first this year.
11: All I will say is that the Pats are going to win week two. That's all I'm saying.
9: Week two, which is the Steelers.
11: That's all I'm saying.
9: You're willing to say
11: week two.
9: Home game, home, 1 o'clock,
11: home opener.
9: Hidden in the shadows.
11: Right.
9: And that's your one prediction.
11: It's my one prediction. We are going to win week two.
9: We're going to have some news coming out of the NFL meeting, spring meeting. How do we feel about Super Bowl in Nashville?
17: Yeah, bring it on.
9: 2030.
17: I'm in.
9: New Nissan Stadium with its translucent roof.
11: Uh-huh.
9: Mike Garofolo, Ian Rappaport, my colleagues over at NFL Network reporting this morning. Owners expected to vote on Nashville hosting Super Bowl. Who wants to do it? Who if they say got it? I know it. Do you? Roman numerals. LXIV, Brockman 5, 4.
11: LXIV, 64.
9: That is right.
17: Come on.
9: Brockman easy. In under the wire. I just want to make sure that you were fully functional this morning.
11: The brain's only working in half speed.
9: Now you guys were at the draft in Nashville, which is still
17: it's amazing.
9: Highly regarded by everyone who wasn't having a bachelorette party that week.
17: Why are they doing this thing here?
11: Bachelorette party, all the ladies there this weekend were quite surprised to see all the football bros, but we had a great time. That was, amazing. I think, the best draft location experience that we've all had. Mm-hmm. It was fantastic. The way they shut down, what is the name of that street?
17: Broadway.
11: Broadway. They shut it all down. The stage was at the end near the river.
17: It's amazing.
11: Phenomenal. Phenomenal. Can't wait to go back to the Super Bowl. It is going to be A++.
9: The new stadium for the Titans opens next year. Again, we'll have a roof, be translucent, but protected from the elements because...
11: That's the only way you get a Super Bowl.
9: Yeah. It's the occasional ice storm that time of year in Nashville. I have personally had a trip canceled to Nashville in February.
11: Really?
9: Because of an ice storm. Had to reroute to Fort Lauderdale.
17: Oh,
9: was the only place. That was like 2021, I think it was, that it was right when people were coming out of COVID. There were only certain states where you could actually do stuff.
17: Yes.
9: Tennessee was one of them. We were going to go to Nashville. Ice storm hit the whole country. The one place you could fly to was Fort Lauderdale. Also, wide open.
17: I was just going to say.
9: That was all we had.
11: All right. Here is the Google AI weather info on February. I typed in February weather in Nashville.
17: Average temperature.
11: Mm-hmm. Here we go. In February, Nashville experiences highly variable and generally cold weather.
17: Yeah.
11: With average daytime highs ranging from 50 to 57 degrees.
17: Oh, that's good.
11: And overnight lows dropping between 32 and 38.
17: That's cool.
11: Considered one of the wettest months, and visitors should pack layers to prepare for unpredictable swings between crisp sunny days and freezing temps, rain or ice.
17: Here you go.
9: Listen, we know how this works. All right, you build a stadium.
11: If you build it,
17: they will
11: come.
9: It went to Minneapolis,
11: And it was -5
9: resident
11: that whole
9: of that state.
11: It was terrible. So cold.
9: It was not quite the Chamber of Commerce commercial you wanted, especially when a foot of snow fell on Saturday and wiped out all the sponsor events.
11: Let me tell you what.
9: Let me be clear. I am not rooting for that to happen in Nashville. No, I love the city of Nashville. I love the food. I love the people. I'm just saying there is a risk factor here. In New York, that was the first cold weather Super Bowl. No roof on that stadium.
11: Not lucky.
9: Got lucky. It was like 50-something degrees at kickoff. Next morning, I opened the blinds. This is back in February of 2014. And it is sideways snow. Yeah. Every flight is canceled. It was this close to being a disaster.
11: I think Peyton Manning wishes they had waited a week.
9: Yeah. Peyton can't blame the elements. It was just Cam Chancellor lit someone up over the middle. Percy Harvin returned a kickoff for a touchdown. And
11: that game was a wrap.
9: It was all she wrote.
11: 10 minutes.
9: On that one. But Nashville getting the Super Bowl. By the way, beyond that, mentioned Minneapolis, draft 2028 expected to head to Minneapolis.
11: Okay.
9: That is also an expected announcement.
11: I like that.
9: At the league meeting. Both coming tomorrow officially.
11: Okay, so 2027 draft is Washington, D.C. Right? And then Minneapolis.
9: 28 is Minneapolis.
11: And then we don't have anything on the radar for 29.
9: Correct. Okay. So 28's the next one. Okay. I believe, now we'll see like the renderings and things when this is officially announced, but I believe there's a big lawn outside U.S. Bank Stadium, mm-hmm. right downtown Minneapolis. If you ever went to the old Metrodome, if you haven't been to U.S. Bank Stadium, like it's right there in the heart of the city. Cool setup. Again, this was not a great spring. I'm just saying. You're running a little risk. But, we went to Green Bay. We went to Detroit. Yeah. Detroit was freezing. Green Bay poured rain, and it was still a party. So the draft's a party. The Super Bowl will be a party. I would bet against, and I can't give gambling advice. Bet against snow.
17: You can now.
11: But actually, you can.
9: Maybe I don't think I'm in the NFL related.
17: You're not. You can.
9: I'm in a gray area.
17: Are you still in a gray area?
9: It seems like, yes. I took all the training videos. There's a few questions I still have.
17: You're thawing cavemen.
9: About how Disney views this. Pretty sure I can't bet on NFL games or NFL events.
11: I mean, I wouldn't advise that.
9: I think it's probably for my best.
16: And we're not going to ask you to.
9: Yeah.
11: All right, Google AI April Minneapolis weather.
9: You don't need Google. I'm sitting here. Yeah. Wasn't great. All right, give it to me.
11: April weather in Minneapolis is highly variable, bringing in a dramatic transition from brisk winter-like chills to warm spring days. Daily temperatures typically range from an average low of 32 degrees Fahrenheit to a high of 64.
17: Oh, wait.
11: Those sudden snowstorms and balmy 70-degree days can both happen. Sudden snowstorms. I don't like that.
17: Yeah, I don't. Sudden snowstorm.
11: Are we snowing in late April?
17: Yeah, what?
9: Not late April, but you might get a smattering here and there sometime in April. You'll get a little bit. I turned my sprinklers on last week. And I was like, it was the day after it was not below freezing anymore.
11: Is all the snow gone?
9: The snow is gone.
11: Okay.
9: Things are growing abnormally like usual. We'll have like 3 months, okay. 3 months of like trustworthy good weather, of which at least a week or two will be 100 degrees and 100% humidity. But it's still a great place to be.
11: Have you ever thought of moving?
9: It's come up. I'll say this. I think I'll still be there for the 2028 draft.
11: In between calls from head coaches, it's come up.
9: I'll find out what happens when I go over to NFL Network later today. Get the lay of the land. But I think,
16: Tom, I'm pretty sure you're going to get more bang for your buck in Minnesota than you are if you move.
9: Well, that's fair. Every time I drive, through Manhattan Beach or something, I'm like, I'll look up Zillow. Then I'm like, whoa.
17: Condo, $5,000.
9: Calm this down here.
16: Come on now.
9: And we got to, so unlike you guys, we have some folks that are ready and willing.
11: Let's go.
9: To play the schedule game.
11: Let's go, people.
9: Darren in Atlanta
11: is
9: going to kick things off, go where TJ Jefferson was not.
16: Oh, wait.
9: Cowboys win. Loss.
17: Whoa.
9: Darren, are you excited? Feel confident as I realize I don't think I have the NFC.
16: Wait. You know, Tom, technically we never do one of our colors.
11: Hold on. Darren, do you have my bags? Do you have my golf bags in Atlanta?
18: It's your damn act.
19: No, I do not. I'm sorry.
11: Okay, sorry. Okay. Thank you. I had to ask, Darren.
16: No, I don't like this at all.
19: And can I say, Long time listener, first time caller. I know Rich is in the inning right now. Bing. But I love you guys. I love y'all, man.
11: Thanks, Darren. appreciate you, dog.
19: But let's do it.
16: I don't appreciate you doing this.
11: Wait,
16: first, Darren.
11: Hold on. We're doing Falcons? What,
16: no,
11: Darren or
16: Cowboys?
19: No.
11: Cowboys.
19: No.
11: Cowboys right here.
19: If I may. Originally from New York. My entire family's from New York. My father brought me up right as a Dallas Cowboys fan.
16: Okay.
19: He got it through his cousin, so it's almost kind of like a virus in a way. But, you know, glad to have it ready to do it. Let's go.
9: All right, here we go. Dallas Cowboys, win-loss, Darren in Atlanta, kicking this thing off. Week one at New York Giants.
19: That's a dub.
9: To win there. Commanders, week two at home.
19: Dub.
9: Week three against the Ravens in Rio de Janeiro.
19: That's an L. I don't. Okay, the go. Travel, the lights. We tend to not show up in big games, so I'd rather go ahead and get it out the way early, as opposed to later in the season. So that's an L.
9: Okay. All right, week four at Houston.
19: That's a D.
11: We thought about it. He was ready to go immediate dub.
19: Yeah. I'm more, it's more so about Houston's defense than it is our offense, their offense. I don't have any confidence in CJ Stroud, respectively. He hasn't shown me anything over, you know, his tenure. I'd say that's a dub.
9: Win there. 3-1 start. All right. Short week. Buccaneers at home on Thursday night.
19: At home. They did retool, but they lost their biggest piece in Mike Evans. I like Baker, but not. I have confidence in my defense. I think this is the week that our defense actually stands the task and really shows them, you know, what the new look is made of. So I'm going to say it's a dub.
9: Another win. Week six at Green Bay, Sunday Night Football.
19: At Green Bay. Potentially Michael Parsons' revenge game. I don't like this. That's an L.
9: I like the honesty from Darren here. Yeah. All right. Week seven at Philadelphia Eagles on a Monday night.
19: I can't curse. I won't do that to you guys.
11: Please don't.
19: But I hate them. That's a win. I'll never give them the satisfaction of saying that's an L.
11: TJ, this is your man.
9: Week eight home against the Cardinals.
19: Oh, I want my revenge. You got to spin the block. Last year was embarrassing. I remember the bar I was at, and the drinks were watered down. I was glad the TV only partially worked because we were getting smacked. That's a dub.
9: Week nine at Colts.
11: 6-2.
19: At the Colts?
9: Mm-hmm.
19: Who was it they picked up? The corner. My man from the Jets.
9: Yeah, Sauce Gardner.
19: Yeah. That's the Colts. No, not against Daniel Jones. Are you kidding me? No, that's a dub.
9: All right. Week 10, home against the 49ers. Rivalry renewed. What do you got?
19: It's one of those teams where I want to say that we're going to finally get... We're due against them. We really are. I'm going to say that's a win. That one's a reach, but I'm going to say that's a win.
9: Week 11, home against the Titans.
11: He laughs.
19: Next question.
11: Moving on.
19: Come on.
9: Week 12, short week, Thanksgiving against the Eagles.
11: 9-2, by the way. 9-2.
19: I will never give them the satisfaction.
11: Wow. He might hate the Eagles worse than you, TJ.
9: Home again. Week 13 at, this is a road game, my mistake, at Seattle on Monday night. 13th week in a row with no bye yet.
19: Yeah, no, I'm going to say no. That's a no.
9: All right, so we've got 10-3 at the bye, week 14 bye, week 15 at Rams.
11: I mean, that might be a Cowboy game. Home game.
19: You know, that I feel like that one's going to be a high scoring back and forth kind of slobber knocker, to quote JR. What up, TJ? I'm going to say that's a dub.
17: I'm just laughing.
9: Week 16, home against the Jaguars on Sunday night. That's right, a Cowboys-Jaguars game on national TV in Week 16. The world has changed a lot. What do you got?
19: Well, yeah, that's odd. I must have missed that one. I didn't take a look at the schedule. Jacksonville. That's kind of weird. But I'm going to say that's a win. I like our chances.
9: Yeah. All right. Home against...
19: My man.
11: High register, Darren.
19: Oh, come on.
17: Yeah.
19: Come on,
17: that was a little...
9: High register.
17: Yeah, exactly.
9: Two more. Week 17, home against the Giants.
19: Home against the Giants?
9: Mm-hmm.
19: You know, I think the Giants are going to be sneaky this year. I really like what they did in the draft. I think they addressed a lot of needs. Interesting to see how the coaching works out. But still, never you're going to hear me say on a televised appearance that we're going to lose to the Giants. So that's a dub.
9: All right, final game at Washington, Week 18.
19: I really hate that they got Sonny Styles like that.
9: Ooh, yeah.
19: I really hate that.
9: Plus, I mean, at this point, remind you, you're 13-3. Yeah, you're probably resting your starters at this point.
19: Oh,
9: you're unbeaten in the division.
19: I didn't even keep count. Yeah, that's a dub. Run it.
11: That's a dub. 14-3
9: for the Cowboys, Darren. Great analysis.
11: Well done.
9: That was a great start.
11: Well done.
9: From Darren.
19: Thank you, fellas.
17: Thank you, Darren.
9: All right, let's...
11: have a good one.
9: Let's do one more here. All right, let's kick it over to the AFC. Darren was laughing at the Tennessee Titans. I'm guessing that Jason in Chattanooga. Not going to do the same. Titans, win-loss here. Are you ready? Jason.
19: I'm ready, Tom.
9: Here we go, man. Week one, home against the Jets.
19: I got a win for the Titans.
9: Week two, home against the Eagles.
19: I'm going to sing the Rolling Stones songs. I can't get no satisfaction, but I'm going to give that a no for the Titans.
9: All right. Week three at New York Giants.
19: Do you think... Wandale's going to have a good game. I think they'll win that game in New York.
9: All right. Week four at Baltimore.
19: Derrick Henry?
9: Mm-hmm.
19: Okay. I'll take the L on that one. 2-2.
9: Against his old team. Week five, home against the Texans.
19: I think we take down C.J. Stroud on my mom's birthday.
9: Week six, happy birthday, Mom. At Colts, week six.
19: I'm going to take the win.
9: Week seven, home against the Browns.
11: 4-2.
19: Speaking of snow, it snowed last time in Cleveland.
9: Mm-hmm.
19: I don't think it snows in Tennessee in October. I think they win that game, too.
9: Week eight at Cincinnati before the bye week.
19: Now, is Ja'Marr Chase and Joe Burrow healthy? I'm going to say, yeah, they're going to have a crazy game. Secondary gets banged up. They're going to take the L on that one.
9: All right, so 5-3 going into the bye. This is that's already the good. Most successful Titans season in 5 years. Week 10, home against the Jaguars.
19: Oh, man. I'm going to take the Titans in that one.
9: All right.
19: I feel confident.
9: Week 11 at Dallas. You got laughed at by the last caller. What do you think?
19: Yeah, I heard Darren. I'll give him that one. I'll take the L.
9: No. Week 12 at Jacksonville.
19: Duval. I'm going to take the Jags.
9: All right. Week 13, home against the Commanders.
19: Okay. Jane Daniels. I love you for LSU, but I'm not an LSU fan. I'm going to take the Commanders.
9: All right. So 6-6. Still in it.
11: Okay.
9: In it, relevant football in December, especially because the AFC South is usually a race to 9 wins. At Detroit, week 14.
19: I'm going to take the win.
9: Win at Detroit.
19: I remember that last time, too. I was at a Bucs game, and I was watching the Lions-Titans game, and when the old Pittsburgh Steelers quarterback, Mason Rudolph, started, we were with them 14-14, and then they kicked our butt.
9: All right, week 15, home against the Colts.
19: I think we beat the Colts.
9: All right, week 16 at Raiders.
19: Now, is Mendoza going to start at this point?
11: He's going to be starting at the start.
19: Gosh.
9: Be surprised.
19: At this point, maybe. Chris?
9: Who you got?
18: I'm going to take the Titans.
9: All right. Another win.
11: Three in a row.
9: 9-6 and on a hot streak here.
18: Week 17,
9: home against the Steelers.
18: Last game in Nissan Stadium.
9: That's right. Are you going to be emotional about that stadium going away specifically? Do you have any emotions about that, Jason?
18: I do, yeah. I remember being a season ticket holder in 2021 and watching that Titans team, you know, with Ryan Tannehill, Derrick Henry, A.J. Mm-hmm. Brown before he got traded. And who knows, he might be traded again. But I will say the Titans will win their last home game and their first home game.
9: 10-6, week 18 at Houston. This could be.
11: Wow.
9: Hypothetically, this could be for the division. Right here at Houston.
18: Yeah.
9: This knowing the NFL scheduling, if this is for the division, this game's at Saturday at like 3 o'clock. Who do you got?
18: Could be a flex game.
9: Yep.
18: Give me the hometown Titans.
11: Let's go.
9: Titans 11-6 into the playoffs in all likelihood. Jason, thank you very much for playing the game.
18: Thank you, Tom.
9: Phone line's still open, 844-204-RICH. We can do this a few more times. Anybody wants to weigh in, play the schedule game with us. But after this, we got an overreaction Monday. Can't believe I'm here. I don't get to do this much. Rockman's got some good stuff. Stick around.
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0: Welcome back to the Rich Eisen Show. Tom Pelissero in for Rich on an Overreaction Monday presented by PayPal. That's right. Overreaction. I read the rest of the card at the end of the segment. Overreaction Monday. Oh, there's more. Presented by PayPal. Brockman, what do we got?
1: Hit it.
2: That was terrible.
3: That was crap. That was garbage. This place sucks.
4: Overreaction Mondays.
5: Monday. What's up, guys? Good to see you.
0: I really botched that read. Let me give it to you one more time. It's Overreaction Monday presented by PayPal. That's it. I'm going to read the rest of the card at the end. Yeah. No, go for it.
6: Your luggage here, Brockman?
5: No, hopefully. Overreaction. I don't have my luggage. Guys, what's up? TJ, good to see you, man.
7: What's up, man? How you been?
5: Good, man. Good. Top story, Aaron Rodgers is back.
0: Mm-hmm.
5: This is going to be Aaron Rodgers.
0: Practice today at OTAs.
5: This is going to be Aaron Rodgers' final NFL season.
0: I don't think that's an overreaction. I don't think we know because this is Aaron Rodgers. And if he announced in February he's decided to go to Mars, you'd be like, yeah, sure, maybe. Like he, the way that he thinks about his life, his place in the world, what he values, he's very connected to his own belief system. I talked about it off the top of the show. For somebody who is a believer in the universe and things happening for a reason, if you want a sign from a universe, it's you get a chance to close your final chapter with the coach who brought you into the league and helped groom you into a four-time NFL MVP and you won a Super Bowl together. That's a pretty cool story. If they make a run and Rodgers plays great, there's nothing to say he won't return for another season. But he's 42. He's going to be 43 in December. You're already well past where most Hall of Fame quarterbacks have walked away. We all know Tom Brady played to 45. He was still playing at a pretty high level. He played in that flag football game a month ago at a pretty high level at 48.
5: Probably could have kept playing.
0: But you're probably getting toward the end. If I had to lean, I would say I would lean toward this is it for Aaron Rodgers. But if it goes great, there's nothing to say they couldn't decide to run it back one more time.
5: Like if they win a playoff game, finally, it's been a while for Pittsburgh. Is it more likely than not he's back next year?
0: He's here to win a Super Bowl. Aaron Rodgers is not here for the money. He's not here to just have a little more success. He was 10-6 as the starter last year. He's still ranked in the top half of the league in passer rating. This is about him trying to win something bigger. Can you imagine the capstone if they can make a run and get deep in the playoffs? I don't know that that's the end-all, be-all. It's going to come down to can Aaron still play well? Can he stay healthy? He's had major injuries, including last year when he fractured his wrist. What sort of level is he playing at? What is the team success? Does this go as well as I personally believe it can with him and Mike, with all the stuff that they've talked through to get to this place in this moment? I can't say for certain, but I don't think it's an overreaction to say if you're guessing right now, before any of this is played out, 2 days after we agree to terms on a contract, I would lean toward this is it.

0: final run.
1: All right, guys, we talked about it earlier. Looks like the Super Bowl is coming to Nashville, right? Super Bowl 64. Mm-hmm. Mike, you going to be retired by then, or are you going to be still
2: 64? Yeah,
1: working.
2: I'm
1: with,
2: done.
1: We're working with us. So you're not going to be there.
2: I'll be there as a guest. I'll be watching.
0: Of who?
1: Okay, here's it. Of us? I don't think. Yeah. I don't know.
2: I'll still be with you guys.
0: He'll be hovering, like walking behind the Rich Eisen show set. Yeah,
2: I'll still be.
0: Like, he'll be like, you know, I'm hearing a little. It sounds a little tinny down here. It's like, you know, if you just want to turn that, I think we can fix it.
1: I can't wait. TJ, the hot chicken that week. Ooh, baby.
0: Oh, ooh. Man,
1: Nashville will immediately enter the GOAT Super Bowl rotation with Las Vegas and New Orleans.
0: Overreaction. It's just hard. The weather's unpredictable. The cities that have built stadiums have gotten Super Bowls, including the one that went to Minneapolis. Like, if we're setting the Super Bowl rotation, you know, Miami's out right now because their stadium's not in line. There's things that don't dial up. Even though Stephen Ross has poured a ton of money into that stadium and the way they've built everything out, the F1 races and everything else that they have there. But if you were asking me, like, the short list of places that, like, I would actively want it to be, New Orleans should absolutely be in the rotation because of a relatively reliable weather. It's a great, walkable city.
1: Yep.
0: I think it's fair to say L.A. and Vegas are going to be in the rotation
1: for
0: years to come. Again, because pretty reliable weather-wise.
1: L.A. is just a little too spread out. I know the Super Bowl is coming here next year, but a little too spread out for me. I want a walkable.
0: Well, you're either going to stay downtown. That's where most of the hotels are.
1: I want a walkable city, though.
0: But everything else is spread out. No, I listen. For me, the more compact everything is, the better. And Nashville will be pretty compact.
2: Oh, yeah.
0: If the weather's nice, it's going to be awesome. If the weather's not nice, it's still going to be pretty awesome. But in the rotation is hard if you don't have consistently reliable weather that time of year.
1: Well, Vegas, though, is number one. Yeah, Vegas, number one.
2: I think it moved. It's definitely.
1: Vegas is number one.
2: Yeah.
1: All right, so last week, all the schedule release happens, right? All the teams do their social media videos and all that fun stuff. Now, I have come on in this segment, TJ, and I have said, look, you have felt this way about Trevor Lawrence for a while. And I was like, you know, I was kind of pushing back, but I was like, you know, maybe it's time to cut the hair, okay? Maybe be an adult, right? And that'll take your game to the next level. So I saw Jacksonville's social media schedule release video, right? And it was fake, right? The fake hair. Got the haircut, and I saw that, and I went, whoa! Trevor Lawrence, never cut the hair, bro. Never. Never cut the hair. Gotta keep it long forever.
0: I'm going to say that is an overreaction. You got to keep the hair forever. I also think it's not an overreaction to say if he does cut it, it better not look like that fake cut that he got on the wig.
1: Look at that. And I am a bald man.
0: It's a...
1: Look at that flow.
0: It's a lot. You got to think, is it slowing him down at times? I mean, that's... You're carrying extra several pounds.
2: Yeah,
1: I used to think that it was holding him back. And I saw the image of the fake haircut and the end result. Never cut the hair, Trevor. And I was in Duval over the weekend. Great people. I really enjoy my
0: time there. Let's show the other cut real
1: quick. Show the
0: fake cut from the schedule release video. Which, by the way, if you're going to base the entire thing around a haircut, I got to say, like, you got to do it for real. You can't do the wig. This is like, it's not quite Bieber. It's like a post-wave emo band. That's the lead singer.
1: It's like if Carmella and Furio had a child on Sopranos.
2: Carmella and Furio.
1: You know what I mean?
0: He's got a very strong jawline. I think that's part of why the hair works.
1: The hair works.
0: You got the square jaw. I think you need that to have... Like, if I grew hair to that length...
1: You could.
0: I think it would come across a tad more feminine. I don't have strong enough features to offset... That much hair.
1: Well, you're not also, you know, 6'5", 220, chiseled. No offense.
0: What are you saying?
1: I'm just saying you're 5'10 and not chiseled.
0: 5'10, 165 pounds of twisted steel.
1: You had the hockey hair over the combine.
0: I'm bringing it back, by the way.
1: Really? Oh, you got the thumbs up.
0: Wife wasn't thrilled, but I delivered the news to the young lady who cuts my hair. I'm going again all summer. No cuts. The next haircut will be before you see me at the end of July.
2: Ow.
0: Back out here to host this show.
1: Wait, no, don't cut it before you come back.
0: Well, no, that's
1: when... You're promising
0: hair. That's when you're just going to get it we're going to get it kind of
1: shaped. No, absolutely not.
0: No, trust me. You don't want to see the 2 months straight through.
1: Yes.
0: No, it is. Slick it's just back. A ball of split ends and nonsense. It's rough.
1: All right, Mike. What else you got? You can change me.
2: What do we got? Basketball.
1: And a little.
0: You ever consider changing up your haircut?
1: That's all I got.
0: If you grew it out,
1: I'd look like Larry David.
0: 2-3 months.
2: Oh my God! Do that, Brockman, please.
0: Would it grow out? Would it grow out white like Larry's?
1: Oh, well,
0: you have
1: no.
0: any idea what color it would be?
1: Oh, no, I don't. You know, I went with the beard a little bit post Hawaii in March. Remember that, TJ? You guys were all about beard gang, and there was way more gray in that than I remembered the previous
2: older,
1: time
2: Brockman.
1: I had a beard, and I'm like, can't do this anymore.
0: Gray I feel like you'd in. Be yeah, Brockman's or Del Tufo's still holding on.
1: You would have gray hair.
0: Yeah, but is that a just for men?
1: Yeah, but you dyed your hair for natural? A long time.
2: I did, but I admitted it. But now I got salt and pepper. I got great hair.
1: He stopped.
2: Good color.
0: I think Brockman, you'd end up more. You'd be more Doc Brown than Larry David.
1: I'd be pure white.
0: Like I think it would be. Yeah, I can kind of see it on you. I feel like it would just. It would be because Larry like controls it. I feel like yours would just grow out sideways.
1: Oh, sideways.
0: Yeah.
1: Yeah. I don't. Yeah.
0: The follicles have just been rerouted over many years of.
1: I don't know. They're doing a lot of good things with science and peptides and stuff. Maybe I can get a full head of hair back.
0: You can just go full Costanza and just get the rug and just pop it on.
1: That would be great.
0: You would.
1: We got a game tonight. We got Spurs and Thunder.
0: We do. Game one.
1: And we got the Cavs and Knicks. Don't care about those two teams. But both conference finals, TJ, they're going at least 6 games.
0: TJ?
2: I hope so. I really hope you're right about this. This postseason has been pretty good. I've read that the numbers, they're breaking all viewership numbers, even though everywhere you look on social media,
1: it's hard to find the games.
2: Well, that part's hard. And you have a group of people just like, I don't watch basketball. I'm not watching this. And yet the numbers are saying that more people than ever have watched. So I'm confused, Tom, or people not watching.
0: I would certainly say this, and you made the point. I am much more excited and interested to watch the Western Conference Finals than the Eastern Conference Finals.
1: Yeah, I think
0: no
1: so.
0: Offense to the Knicks, who have had a fantastic season, and the Cavaliers, who the average casual fan who doesn't watch much Eastern Conference basketball probably watched yesterday. Were like, so who are the other guys with James Harden? I mean, it is a nondescript. I know they've got some real
1: players. Yeah, I mean, Spider's
0: like,
1: a star, obviously.
0: It is a nondescript, though, like list of players.
1: Sure.
0: And they're the 4 seed, and you watch them. I mean, they dismantled the Pistons yesterday. But that also felt like as much the Pistons just were completely discombobulated than it did the Cavs were that good. They shot the daylights out in the first quarter, and the Pistons never got their stinger back. I am genuinely excited to watch this game, game one tonight, even if I would put the over-under at 19.5 flops.
1: I think Wemby has that. Maybe equating these two is wrong, but in terms of interest, a kind of like a Caitlin Clark level for the casual NBA fan, I think are really interested in seeing Wemby and seeing what who is this guy? I mean, yes, he really is an alien, but he's got the charisma and obviously to match the skill. And San Antonio has been kind of the perfect foil for OKC this year, and it seems like there's real bad blood between him and Chet. And then you got the whole, flop city that OKC's got going on with Shea winning back-to-back MVPs. Whether or not you like his style of basketball, I think it's going to be a really compelling, evenly matched series. Hopefully it goes 7 games. I don't know. I just don't know.
2: Yeah, what you said was that is the hardest thing, finding him. Because every night now I've got to, like, go on. All right, I checked the guide. Okay, it's not here, it's not here, it's here. Now I got to, like, go on streaming. All right, is it Peacock? Is it?
0: It's easy if you're at, like, I'm at my house with smart TV and you have all the apps loaded and you can go between them. Being in the hotel last night and going, I can't watch the game on the TV.
1: On a plane.
0: And I was in a robe, like, with my iPad balanced on my knees, like, watching on my iPad. I'm like, this is not how it was intended
2: to be. Why did we
0: even
2: know you were in a robe?
1: Yeah, I don't know why the robe.
2: Now I've got this vision. Yeah,
0: I was trying to relax, and instead I'm...
2: Yeah, but you could have just been like, I was chilling in the room. You didn't have to, like...
1: I was trying to relax.
0: I was pumping iron down there. I hadn't gotten in the shower yet.
2: I'm a little freaked out.
0: I'm a little loud.
1: At the gym.
0: Am I not allowed to lounge?
2: Yeah, but the robe. You didn't need the robe.
1: Yeah, we didn't need that.
0: I did not need to know. I like a good hotel robe.
2: You know, I steal those all the time. Do you think they wash those?
0: They have to wash it.
1: I like a good hotel towel.
3: No, good hotel rubs.
1: That should be in a t-shirt.
0: No, like I like a good hotel towel, too. I simply choose not to think about everywhere that towel or that robe has been.
2: There is no such thing as a good hotel towel.
1: Don't do that.
0: Yeah, there absolutely
2: is. Oh, no, there's not. Because every hotel towel, I've been in hotel rooms, and I've mopped up stuff with towels, and I'm pretty clean. So I can't imagine what that towel's seen from other people.
1: There's not a good hotel pillow. Let's just all agree on that.
0: You got to get the foam pillows.
3: Yeah.
1: All right, last one.
0: The feather pillows where you lay your head down and your head just goes straight through and is on the mattress. And then the pillows are just like earmuffs on you. That's every feather pillow.
2: Yeah. And why did the bed sheets have to be so tight? That's a topic for another day.
1: And can we get
0: you guys make your
1: blanket?
0: Beds? Don't you make your bed in the hotel?
1: I do make my bed.
0: It's bizarre behavior. Absolutely the strangest thing.
2: I throw the covers
0: about
2: over,
0: you.
2: But like it's so tight. I once almost tore a calf muscle trying to pull.
1: Would it kill you to give me an extra blanket?
2: Yeah, that's
1: just like one sheet and then this thin other sheet. It's like, all right, last one. You talked about the Pistons kind of pooping the bed and game.
2: They did a little.
1: It would have been better off if the Pistons got swept than to lose by 30 at home in game 7.
0: No, I did overreaction. They were a 14 game win 2 years ago. 14 win team 2 years ago.
2: They definitely came up, man.
0: You need those experiences.
1: You would rather lose by 30 at home in game 7?
2: Yeah, but look,
1: you'd rather get swept.
2: Here's the deal. This is going to help build them to next year when hopefully they take another step. We've seen all the great teams do this, right? They get kind of lumped in the playoffs and the conference finals trying to get to that next level. They kind of took their butt kicking. They took that L. Hopefully next year they're able to step up.
1: And then whoever gets Giannis, and now their window's closed.
2: If he's in the West, they don't have to worry about it.
0: I think that it's always better, again, when you're coming from that place, to get as much experience as you can, even if it ends in epic, humiliating fashion. I mean, you saw the Pistons fans in there last night. They're wearing all their ridiculous get-ups. And, like, you can just see the stress. And, like, oh, man, I paid however much for these tickets. And, like, you did not show up at all. Not to mention Cleveland's, like, a three-hour drive away. So a bunch of people sold their tickets to the Cavs fans coming up. Like, that's a miserable viewing experience. But when you take the step back, and I heard J.B. Bickerstaff say it after the game, like, you're not disappointed. Like, think of where they came from. Think of how much they had to do to get in this position. Now, all of a sudden, you're a player. You hope it wasn't a complete mirage. You hope you're in this position. But, like, the pressure now ratchets up. You haven't been to an Eastern Conference final since, what, 2008? Now, all of a sudden, you got one game away. You played terrible in that game, but you got one game away. Let's see. If you want to play with the big boys, you're going to have perhaps a more aggressive type of an offseason than you have in the past. It'll be fun to watch. 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More win-loss game coming up. Mike Garofolo, NFL Network insider, going to join us as well. Stick around. It's the Rich Eisen Show. 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

0: Welcome back to the Rich Eisen Show. Tom Pelissero in for Rich. Mike Garofolo, NFL Network insider, my colleague, going to join us in just a little bit. Aaron Rodgers back in Pittsburgh. A.J. Brown is still an Eagle. What are the other top storylines left in the NFL offseason? We'll dive into some of that with Mike in just a little bit. But we've also now, after you guys wimped out on playing the schedule game,
1: well,
0: we now have a line of callers who all want to show you up and put their money where their mouth is on May 18th about their favorite teams. Let's go to Tanner in Iowa right now, wants to play the win-loss game with the Vikings. Are you ready, Tanner?
2: Yep, and I just wanted to say they're kind of being too scared, I feel, to do it themselves.
0: 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So show them how it's done here, Tanner. Week one, home against the Packers.
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0: All right. Four
3: Wait,
0: and one.
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0: Week 6-5.
3: Sorry.
0: 4-1, Brockman.
3: I just didn't know who was leading.
0: Well, you ain't getting benched after a 4-1 start.
3: Well, I didn't know who was winning all these games. That's all.
0: Week 7. Week 7, home against the Colts.
3: Okay.
2: Against the Bills, right?
0: Against the Colts. 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
0: 8-1 for the Vikings at this point. 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
2: I'll do a loss.
0: All right. Okay. Week 11 against the 49ers in Mexico City.
2: I'll go close loss.
0: Uh-oh, the skid has begun. Week 12, home against the Falcons.
2: Win.
0: Week 13, home against the Panthers.
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0: Week 14, at New England, short week, Thursday Night Football.
2: That's going to be a big win.
3: Big win. Why did we say big win?
0: For you, Brockman. That was straight reason? For you.
3: Okay, got it.
0: He was looking at you through the phone. Week 15, home against the Lions.
2: Win.
0: Week 16, home against the Commanders.
2: Win.
0: Week 17, at the Jets.
2: Win.
0: Week 18, home against the Bears.
2: And we'll close the season off with a win.
0: 14-3 Vikings.
3: Okay.
0: For Tanner, thank you.
2: Going to the ball.
0: Thank you very much for the call. 14-3.
3: If the Vikings go 14-3, I will eat Del Tufo's hat.
4: I would eat that.
0: Wait, hold on. This has happened once before. Say that louder, Brockman.
4: Well, he doesn't have to.
0: Everyone can hear.
4: You did it, so I trust that Brockman will eat that again.
0: Right, no, but I want to hear him say it again.
3: The Vikings are going 14-3?
4: I'll eat the hat with Brockman. That's how.
5: But if they do, you have to eat the hat.
0: This all counts.
5: Yeah.
0: We're witnesses.
4: Not a chance.
0: Do you want to eat any hat?
4: We will eat
5: hat. What's that?
0: You want to eat any hat?
5: I didn't eat no hat.
0: Okay.
4: 100%.
0: So we're the witnesses to these two.
4: I mean,
0: if the Vikings win 14 or more games in the regular season,
4: no.
0: We will both eat Del Tufo's LA Dodgers hat.
4: We'll make a sandwich, and Brockman can. We will split
3: your cockamamie Dodgers hat. We can eat.
5: But after saying that, after having done this once,
3: that was your team's fault.
5: No, that was your fault for making
0: Brockman. I know you're in charge of posting on social media. This needs to end up on X.
3: Kyler Murray's going for McCarthy.
0: 14 wins.
3: Come on.
0: Kevin O'Connell has how many double-digit win seasons? He has a 13-win season and a 14-win season in his 4 years.
3: I'm told this is the best division in football.
0: Post this to social media.
4: Brockman, get ready.
0: So everybody's on the same page.
3: Stop it.
0: That if this happens, no, I'm not letting you off the hook. You said it so confidently, I am holding you to it.
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18: 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Coming up, NFL Network insider Mike Garofolo. 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
0: Welcome back to the Rich Eisen List Show. Tom Pelissero in for Rich. It is the middle of May, so you know we've been talking about Aaron Rodgers showing up for work on the practice field earlier today. Schedule game heating up, though Brockman and TJ still refuse to participate. 844-204-RICH.
5: That's not how this works, Tom.
24: Yeah, I really take umbrage with how this is being phrased.
0: We'll get to the Rams, the 49ers, the Patriots. So both your teams will have had predictions made, just not by you.
5: Well, we shouldn't have taken callers that took our teams. Right. That was the first place that we...
0: I think they actually are actively calling in because you won't talk about your teams.
24: Here's the thing.
0: And put your name on something at this particular state.
24: I want to get the lay of the land first. You know what I mean? I want to hear a few other people go, see how they're viewing the season. We've already had people really caught up. I got to say, all three that we've done today, Darren, Jason, and Tanner, have all got caught up. That's the thing about playing the win-loss.
0: We had the 14-3 Vikings.
24: We know this. Yep. You kind of get on a roll, and then all of a sudden, like, my team's 10-3 already. I'm going to throw some losses in there. 14-3 Cowboys. Oh, let me ask you, let's play a little What's More Likely Monday.
0: Mm-hmm.
24: 14-3 Cowboys from Darren. 11-6 Titans from Jason in Chattanooga. And Tanner had the Vikings 14-3. Who is more likely to actually have one of these outrageous seasons?
0: The most shocking one there would be the Titans at 11-6. Even though they spent a ton of money in free agency, they put pieces around Cam Ward, new coaching staff. That still would be a surprising result. Like, the Vikings and Cowboys have plenty of talent. Can they actually do it consistently is the question. Vikings have had two of those types of seasons under Kevin O'Connell. And Dallas last year couldn't figure out how to play any defense whatsoever until like halfway through the year. So Christian Parker, new DC in. They made moves in the offseason. I don't think it's outlandish to say, but you're going to have some things fall into place. There's no question about that.
24: Who's more likely to win their division, Cowboys, Titans, or Vikings?
0: Ooh. Well, I mean, I'd say the Cowboys of those three. Just because, you know, we'll see what the Eagles look like. They're obviously overhauling things. A.J. Brown's situation still not resolved. Mike Garofolo will join us, talk about that in a little bit. Titans to win that division. I mean, the AFC South has kind of been wide open. Probably depends in part on which C.J. Stroud shows up. Yeah. And can the Jaguars continue what they did last year, which felt like they got a ton of juice injected with that new staff there? Sometimes there's a kind of a regression to the mean in year two. We'll see if that happens. They also won all those games with Travis Hunter, the number two pick, their first round pick last year and this year, not really being a factor and then getting hurt. And he'll be back. We'll get more into that when Mike joins us in just a little bit. But I would be remiss if I didn't point out we have talked more about Aaron Rodgers than Aaron Rye through the first 2 hours of this show, which... seems unfair. One of the more improbable PGA Championship winners we've had, Brockman. But give me the frame of reference here. If you're not as familiar with Aaron Rye's game, and all you know about him is he wears two gloves and covers his irons.
24: Right. And I think that's probably before yesterday. That's probably all you really knew about Aaron Rye. And I think one of the cool things about coming out of his PGA Championship win yesterday is that nobody has a bad thing to say about him.
0: That's what Rory said.
24: Everyone says he's the greatest guy. He's one of the hardest workers. He's the most quiet and humble. I think Xander told, Xander Schauffele told a great story of a few years ago being at one of the majors, and he thought it would be fun to go out and putt late at night. Not with the daughter of the dean, but putting late at night. And Rye was already out there, but actually grinding, putting at night. And not grinding, not having fun with his boys, but like grinding and practicing, and then went to the gym super late night. Like, this is just who he is. And the fact that he is now a major champion is unbelievable. He played last week, was a dual week on the PGA Tour with a elevated event, and then kind of, to put it bluntly, like an event for everyone else who's not in the elevated events, kind of a scrub event. He was in the scrub event last week in the final group, and then the week before didn't make the cut, and now he's winning the PGA Championship with an unbelievable 31 on the back nine with some heavy, heavy hitters, multiple major winners, chasing him. Like, this is he made a 70-foot putt for birdie, and then
0: 78 and a half.
24: And then just kind of
0: official number.
24: And just kind of reacted like, yeah, I meant to do that.
0: He looked shocked. Honestly, it was pure shock. It's also one of the only times you see another player who's still in the tournament go over and like fist bump him, like, what a putt.
24: Well, unbelievable, bro.
0: He looked stunned.
24: But I think if we make something like that, we are losing our minds and then immediately rip some shots. And he's like, I got to finish this and close out my first major championship. And yeah, look, he wears two gloves because it's comfortable, and it makes him comfortable out on the course.
5: So does Teddy Bridgewater,
24: and gives him a peace of mind. And he has covers on his irons, which is, you know, something you'd see at your local muni. But he does it because of the way he was brought up. His father, they didn't come from means. He's a British kid. His father grinded and saved all this money to buy him his first set of really nice irons, and he wants to take care of them because that's what he does, and that's what he did growing up. His story is phenomenal. I couldn't think of a better major champ than Aaron Rye. Really happy for him.
0: I think that there's people who root, a lot of people who root for, let's see Rory make that run right there at the end, right?
24: Well, like, everyone,
0: let's see the names.
24: Rory, yeah.
0: I think the beauty of this tournament and watching it play out yesterday, wherever, you know, the little score bug in the bottom right-hand corner on CBS, and it's like everyone was between 4 and 6 under.
24: Yep.
0: For like through 14 holes.
24: Forever.
0: Like, no one was moving. I enjoy that because you watch it and it feels relatable. They are missing shots left and right. They are missing putts. Rory's not able to drain a putt. People are putting it in the bunker over and over. There were several, like, dead shank drives on the back nine by players in contention, which to me says the course is clearly getting to certain people. They're trying to do too much, trying to cut the ball too much around a corner, and all of a sudden you just completely snap hook it. Mm-hmm. I don't recall, and maybe this is just grown and I hadn't noticed it, but it felt like the commentary was especially harsh on some of those. It'd be like, you know, tee shot on a par three and they end up on the upper shelf. It's like, oh, bizarre shot there. It's like, well, yeah, he misjudged it. Oh, that was humiliating right there.
24: Yeah, a lot of conversation about the setup and where the pins are and the way the rough was grown. I mean, Rory had some comments before this week of like, look, I'm just going to hit it as far as I can and figure it out. That's my strategy this week. Whereas, you know, Scotty was like, you know, trying to be a little more creative and careful. But it was firm. It was hot. The pins were in a spot where, you know, if you wanted to stay in it, you kind of had to take your medicine where hit it to the middle of the green and two putt from 30 feet, you know. But go after it and win it. And when guys tried to do that, they kind of failed. And Aaron Rye made eagle on nine. And then you're like, whoa, he can win this. He's now one back. And he went out and took it. He shut the door on every single person, every single, you know, big name, future Hall of Famer trying to charge and win another major. And he's like, no, it's my time to win his first. And it was really, really cool.
0: I didn't think there was anything unfair about the course setup.
24: I didn't
0: Sometimes
24: think
0: you
24: so
0: have
24: either.
0: Those. This is, you know, the U.S. Open 15, 20 years ago when, like, they'd grow waist-high grass.
24: Wow,
0: and if you're 3 feet off the fairway, you're dead to rights. This was just, it was a tough golf course.
24: Yep.
0: But you didn't see, you know, the greens weren't sloped where it was like, oh, if you don't land it in this little tiny bit, it's rolling off the green. Like, you didn't have that.
24: Right.
0: You just had guys who were having to make tough golf shots.
24: Yeah.
0: And they really struggled, which is why you didn't see that run other than Rye. I mean, the guy plays the two best rounds of his life. Like when they put
24: on
0: up the graphic about
24: the major.
0: Best rounds in a major, and it was like Saturday, Sunday, top two. I think he had another one that was 67, but 65, 67, it's, you posed the question this morning off air of like, what is the NFL equivalent of this? The best one I could come up with is this Nick Foles? Mm. Is this in that realm where a good player, Nick Foles was a good player long before he won that Super Bowl with the Eagles. You remember the
24: seven touchdowns in one game.
0: The year that he played with Chip.
24: Chip Kelly year.
0: Well, he was unbelievable. Yeah. And then he kind of bounced around. He thought about retirement. He was in some bad places, comes back. He only gets his opportunity because Carson Wentz gets his knee obliterated when he's an MVP candidate in December. And he puts together those couple of games. Like the putt on 16 or 17 that he makes, the long putt, that was like the Philly special where it was like, this guy's actually going to do this. And no one's more shocked than the guy doing it. Nick Foles is a very, you know, very confident guy. But just the way that it played out, Tom Brady dropping a pass in that same game. The best players, the Rorys, the Schefflers are not Koepka. They're not delivering in those moments. And Aaron Rye does. To me, that was Nick Foles in that run in January, February 2018.
24: Yeah, and you talk about the live guys a lot. Cam Smith had a really nice showing, and he had not.
0: I love Cam Smith,
24: not been playing very well on the live tour or in the majors of late. John Rahm has not played well in the majors of late. He was there. It really felt like going into the back nine yesterday, he was going to win this tournament. He was the betting favorite on the live odds. But Aaron Rye just gets it done. Yeah, the Nick Foles thing, that's really good. This does not happen, what he did. You talked about the 67, 65 over the weekend. He got better every round. He shot a 70, then he shot a 69 on Friday, 67 on Saturday, 65. That's only happened seven times in the history of major championship golf where a player shot better every single day. So that what he did is historic, and he should be rightly celebrated as a major champion.
0: Cameron Smith was the one that I, as always, found myself rooting for when he was like, he kept having opportunities. Like, Cam Smith, you want to talk about relatable. He is in every way. He has a bad body. He always looks like he just rolled out of bed. The hair's everywhere. The mustache is just like, it looks like an accident. And he's never in the fairway. Everything yesterday was like he's driving it into the rough, then he's hitting it into the trap, then he's getting out of the trap, and then he's having to make a putt.
24: Makes
0: and it happened
24: for
0: over and over and over. I'm like, this is exactly how I play.
24: He got up and down from everywhere.
0: It's the closest thing to me winning a major would be Cameron Smith being able to deliver on that type of a stage.
24: Yeah, it's cool.
0: I also laughed again, like the announcing, like I don't know how they organize it. Like, it's amazing because they'll show, like, we have 10 people. We've got, obviously, you got Nance and Immelman. Yeah, but then you've got, here's our three hole reporters, and then our four on-course reporters, and here's our interview. You get 10 different people.
24: Right.
0: And I feel like they're almost battling at times. Like, as much as, some of the comments, like, oh, bizarre shot choice there, and, oh, that was an embarrassing effort. But then also, they kind of are going at each other a little bit. There was one where it was somewhere on the back nine, and the on-course reporter's contribution was, you know, Cam Smith is lining up like a 12-foot putt. I think he's going to make this. There's silence, putts, and he missed. Like, thanks for that. The other one was like, oh, there's that drive. He's going to get the turbo go. Well, he didn't get the turbo go because he's in the rough. Like, there's way more opportunities for just sniping. You got 10 people who are all fighting for airtime. I enjoy the byplay.
24: That's good.
0: The predictions, you know, we're getting a little Tony Robo-ish. Like, I think he's going to make the putt. Okay.
24: I think
0: guys are going to make every putt.
24: I'd rather know how it's sloping. What is the degree? Where's the grain going? Is he playing it outside left, inside right?
0: I think he's going to make this putt.
24: Yeah, CBS though, they do a great job, and
0: yes,
24: and the golf was phenomenal, and Philly is having a sports moment, you know, hosting a major, and the Phillies can't lose now. TJ, like, I don't know what's going on. Don Mattingly takes over, and they're 15-4.
0: And you got Jeffrey Lurie, Big Dom, reading intros for the broadcast coverage.
24: Hey, the Big Domissance. Let's go. I'm here for it.
0: I love it. Let's talk about everything except A.J. Brown. Did anyone, like, try to go back and, like, read the first letter in each word that they said in those golf intros to, like, piece it together like a serial killer sending you magazine bits or something?
24: Or it's like a Beatles album. If we play it backwards, it says A.J. Brown is traded.
0: A.J. Brown's a Patriot.
24: Not an Eagle.
0: Yeah, exactly. Yeah. I was looking for little bits and pieces of that. We're like 3 weeks away from knowing exactly what the final thing.
24: Well, I've been told June 1st by you people the whole time, Tom. So
0: post June 1.
24: Okay, great.
0: Let's bring in a guy who's from Philly, covers the Eagles as closely as anyone, has as good relationships as anybody is on that team. Mike Garofalo, my colleague at the NFL Network. It's been all over A.J. Brown. We'll talk about A.J. We'll talk about the other big storylines left. And, oh, yeah, probably about Aaron Rodgers as well.
5: Imagine that.
0: Say a quick break. Mike Garofalo, NFL Network insider, coming up right after this on the Rich Eisen Show. Tom Pelissero in for Rich.
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1: Hey, good job, Steve.
0: Welcome back to the Rich Eisen Show. Mike Garofalo is supposed to join us in just a few minutes here. Talk about some of the other major storylines around the NFL. Do we have Mike? We have Mike Del Tufo. No, we don't have Mike Del Tufo.
1: Not Mike.
2: We have Mike. Not Mike.
0: He's probably getting out of
2: Mike
0: the gym.
2: D, not Mike G.
0: You know? Yeah. So we'll.
1: Didn't we talk
2: that was realistic. You see that last guy?
0: I thought
2: everybody,
0: so.
2: Everybody, that's realistic.
1: That's how you play
2: that's
1: the game.
2: That's how you play the game. You don't go 14-3 just because you think you're going to go 14-3.
0: We still have a 800 winning percentage across the league.
2: That's what I mean. Everyone's not going
0: to
2: do that.
0: So let's do another one here. Let's get in Tom in Lafayette, California. He wants to do the 49ers.
2: The Niners.
0: Let's see this one. Tom, you ready to go?
2: Oh, Tom, hang on. Oh, my God.
1: Mike, was that you?
2: No.
1: Fat finger Tom?
2: I can't give you dial tone.
0: Did we lose Tom?
2: He dropped. He lost.
0: He dropped.
1: Oh, no.
2: Let's go. You want to go?
0: All right. How about Denny in Florida, Patriot?
1: Denny.
0: We got Denny. Are you with us?
3: Hey.
0: There we go.
2: Tom, call back.
3: I got back from Boston.
0: All right, Denny. Let's do this thing and find the Patriots. Here we go. Week one at Seattle on Wednesday night.
3: Lost.
0: Week two, home against the Steelers.
3: Win.
0: Week three at Jacksonville.
3: Win.
0: Week four at Buffalo.
3: Lost.
0: Yeah. Week five, home against the Raiders.
3: Win.
0: Week six, home against the Jets.
3: Win.
0: Week seven at Chicago on Thursday night.
1: That's fun.
3: Lost.
0: Week eight at Miami.
3: Oh, they stink in Miami.
1: It's true.
2: That's true.
1: He ain't wrong. Weird stuff happens in Miami.
3: We could play quarterback in Miami. They'd lose. I'm going to go with a win.
1: Yep.
3: It's going to change. Rabel, yeah.
0: It's going to be a long year in Miami. Week nine, home against the Packers.
3: My wife's a Packer fan, so lost.
0: I thought you were going to say, so win.
1: Yeah.
0: All right. Week 10 against the Lions in Munich.
3: Well, the thing is, everyone I've listened to has had the Lions losing. I don't know what their thing is, but I think, what are we at for a record right now?
0: You're 5-4 at this point.
3: Oh, God. I think they'll pull that out if they have A.J. Brown. Yeah.
0: All right, 6-4. Week 12 at the Chargers.
3: Oh, they got to go cross country. That's a loss.
0: All right, week 13, home against the Bills.
3: They're going to win that one.
0: Week 14, short week, Thursday night, home against the Vikings.
3: The short week stuff. Mm-hmm. They're going to win that. It's going to be electric there.
0: All right, week 15 at Kansas City, Monday night football.
1: Ooh.
3: Nah, see, that's a loss.
0: Week 16 at the Jets.
3: Win.
0: All right. Week 17, home against the Broncos.
3: Oh, my God. That depends on playoff positioning. What is our record right now?
0: It says six losses, right? So you're at...
1: Six losses,
3: Nine and six?
0: 9-6 right now, yes.
3: Loss. Because I know the last game's a gimme, right?
0: Wow, now this... So now week 18, home against the Dolphins. This might be to sneak in as a wild card.
1: Yeah.
3: That's what I'm thinking. 10-7. We are given the gauntlet schedule.
0: 10-7 for the Patriots. We're coming back to earth here. Denny, thank you very much.
1: Well, back to earth is...
0: I'm saying from the initial predictions, now we're getting some very straightforward.
1: Yeah, I mean, this is a relatively
2: realistic,
1: level-headed, well thought out, realistic. I mean, that first four games is
2: crazy.
1: Kind of a gauntlet for New England when I was looking at the schedule over the weekend. Coming out of that 2-2, I think, is a must at worst, but also very realistic, 2-2.
0: I mean, you look at the early part of the schedule, like that is
1: tough.
0: That is rough. Now, you then catch the Raiders, Jets, week 5-6.
1: We're playing four playoff teams from a year ago.
0: Right.
1: Three on the road. Buffalo's got a new stadium. That place is going to be rocking. Gotta win, you know, gotta win the home game.
2: Brockman can almost come on.
1: And gotta steal one.
2: He's ready to go. Brockman.
1: No, I think Denny is kind of onto it at 10-7. Last year I was a little optimistic when I did it and I said 11-6, and you know, I never would have imagined that I was underselling them.
2: Yeah.
1: You know,

0: Well, that's where you're going to see the regression. But I still think team-wise and skill-wise, they're going to be better.
1: Yeah. They're not going to beat themselves. That's the biggest thing
0: right.
1: that you're going to get from them. And Drake May should be even better.
0: Right.
1: It's an evolved exactly. receiving core. You're hoping Will Campbell rebounds yeah. the way that they're confident
0: better, better
1: that he
0: receiving
1: will.
0: Room. Better receiving room. A.J. Brown's coming, and now Romeo Doubs is there. That's a good receiving room.
1: Assuming that A.J. Brown comes.
0: You know he's coming. I know he's coming. A.J. Brown knows he's coming. He got married over the weekend. I think he had a Patriot on the inside of his coat. Don't quote me, but I think he was wearing New England socks.
1: Get to Josh in Wisconsin here. Bears win-loss game. Josh, you ready to roll?
0: Josh.
2: Let's go.
1: All right. Week one at Carolina.
2: Win.
1: Week two, home against the Vikings.
2: Win.
1: Week three, home against the Eagles on Monday Night Football.
2: Loss.
0: Ooh.
1: Week four, home against the Jets.
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2: I'm going to go loss.
1: Week seven, home against the Patriots, Thursday Night Football. Short week.
2: That'll be a win.
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2: That's going to be a loss.
1: Week nine, their short week, Sunday, home against the Bucks.
2: Win.
1: All right, so we got 4-4, or excuse me, 5-4 at the bye. Week 11, come out of it home against the Saints.
2: Also a win.
1: Week 12 at Detroit, that is Thursday game, Thanksgiving.
2: Loss.
1: Week 13, home against the Jaguars.
2: I'm going to give them a win.
1: Week 14 at Miami.
2: Also a win.
1: Week 15 at Buffalo on a Saturday night.
0: Saturday night.
2: That's a loss.
1: Week 16 against the Packers on a Friday, Christmas Day.
2: We're going to play Grinch, Bah Humbug to Green Bay, so a win.
1: Week 17, home against the Lions.
2: Win.
1: All right, so 10-6 going into week 18 against the Vikings at Minnesota. It's probably, you're probably still playing your starters at 10-6 here. What do you got, week 18?
2: I'm going to go loss.
1: So that is a 10-7 finish.
0: I think that's it.
1: All the breakthrough teams from a year ago, we're getting a little bit of regression. Thank you very much for the call, Josh in Wisconsin, who might have been sandbagging secret Packers fan given the Bears schedule. Can't say for sure. We do have Jack in Milwaukee who wants to do the Packers win-loss game, though, so let's keep it rolling, huh?
0: Hey, Jack,
1: Jack, you ready to rock this thing?
3: Yeah, let's do it.
1: All right. Week one at Minnesota.
3: I'm going to say a loss.
1: Week two at the Jets.
3: Blowout win.
0: Blowout win.
1: That seemed unnecessary. Week three, Thursday Night Football, short week against the Falcons.
3: That's at home, right?
1: That is at home.
3: Yeah, that's a win.
1: Week four at Tampa.
3: That's a win.
1: Week five, home against the Bears.
3: Micah Parsons' comeback game, that's a win.
1: Week six, home against the Cowboys.
3: We own them, so that's a win.
1: Our five-game winning streak wow. here. Week seven at Detroit.
3: That's a loss.
1: Week eight, short week, home against the Panthers on Thursday night.
3: That's a win.
1: Week nine at New England.
3: That's a loss.
0: Yeah.
1: Week 10, home against the Vikings.
3: That's a win.
1: All right, so we got 7-3 at the bye for the Packers. Come out of it Wednesday night at Rams.
3: That's a loss.
1: Thanksgiving Eve. Week 13 at the Saints.
3: That's a win.
1: Week 14, home against the Bills.
3: That's a loss.
1: Week 15, home against the Dolphins.
3: Win.
1: Week 16 at Chicago. That is Christmas on a Friday.
3: I will never say the Bears will win, so Packers.
1: Week 17, Monday Night Football, home against the Texans.
3: Worried about their defense. I feel good about this offense coming into this year. I think we can beat them. I'm gonna say a win.
1: All right, and that all leaves home against the Lions, week 18.
3: Might be for the division.
1: Quite possibly.

0: I could give us a win.
1: 12-5 for the Packers. That would be, I believe, the best record of the Jordan Love era. Thank you very much for the call there as well from Jack. This has been pretty solid so far. We got, oh boy, we got a Browns schedule game to play here.
2: Is this a make or break season for Jordan Love?
1: For Jordan Love?
2: Yeah.
1: No. Is it a make or break year?
2: Yeah. Like, where do we stand on him right now?
1: He's in year 7, I believe, in the NFL. He's played a lot of good football. He's had injuries that set him back. That's made things more complicated. When you get banged up early in the season, you're never fully healthy. I think that always has a trickle-down effect. But no, I don't think it's a make or break year. Matt LaFleur loves Jordan Love.
2: Okay.
1: They have to be more consistent in terms of who's making plays for him. Listen, that offense was rolling pretty good last year until Tucker Kraft gets hurt. His torn ACL, that's where all of a sudden they had that game and a half, two-game stretch where it was really rough offensively. But when they're in it and they're running the football effectively, remember Josh Jacobs was really beat up in the second half of last year. They had a rotation on the offensive line because guys were getting banged up. There are a lot of different factors here. I would not say make or break for Jordan Love. Certainly an important season for him, though.
2: Well, but, important is sort of, you know, make or break adjacent. You know what I mean?
3: When you say make or break, what do you think that, like, if he has an off year now, he's no longer going to be a starter?
2: No. 27
3: and 20.
2: No, but I'm talking about us thinking about him as, you know, elite, you know, knocking on the door of being an elite player in this league. I don't know. I feel like Packer fans are, you know, kind of iffy, you know, if we're...
3: He's got 83 touchdowns and 31 picks. He's missed 4 games over the last 3 years. 27 wins in these 3 years. I think there's a make or break.
2: I think we talk about Jordan Love like he is one of the top 10 quarterbacks in the league.
3: We definitely do not.
2: We don't?
3: Definitely not. When Jordan Love's name never gets mentioned, and I'm not saying whether he is or not, but I'm just saying on all of these shows, his name is never mentioned. It's always the same list of people. It's the Allens, it's the Jacksons, it's the Herberts. It's Jordan Love's name isn't usually...
2: All I'm saying is Jordan Love has 1 playoff win. Let's go, man. Let's go.
1: In the following week, I mean, they have a chance to win, and he throws a late pick.
2: Yeah.
1: But up until that point, he'd played pretty well in that game. I mean, if you're tearing it out, and this is an entire other segment to do, but if you're putting it there, like, Jordan Love is, I wouldn't say, in the number one tier. That's a pretty clear-cut group.
2: I'm not saying he's number one tier or even the second tier, but he is.
1: No, but I think he's a borderline top 10 quarterback in the NFL. I don't know that borderline top 10 quarterbacks are ever in a make or break type of year. Jalen Hurts, only by virtue of the fact that there's so much stuff going on around him at any given time. The guy won the Super Bowl 16 months ago, was the MVP of the Super Bowl, but also is coming into a new offense that doesn't necessarily seem like it's geared toward his skill set. I won't say make or break for him. Jalen Hurts is, again, he's shown what he can do. But coming into this offense, if it doesn't click, they clearly are pivoting in an entirely different direction with Sean Mannion coming in and running a McVay, Shanahan, Kevin O'Connell, that style of offense. I would say that it's much closer to a breaking point, for lack of a better term, with Jalen Hurts than it is for Jordan Love.
2: And this is what I'm
1: even
2: saying.
1: Even though we've seen Hurts win a ton of games, right, and even though if he became available, he would be starting somewhere else immediately.
2: This is what I'm saying. I think people think that Love is here and Hurts is here. One guy has been the best player on the field in 2 Super Bowls, yep, and the other guy has 1 playoff win.
3: I can't disagree with you more on that, bro. I'm still getting back to that. Jordan Love's name is not thrown in.
2: If we do a straw poll, I think fans think that Love is a better QB than Hurts.
3: There's no way.
1: If you polled 10 fans on Justin Herbert versus Jordan Love, you'd probably get 9 Justin Herbert responses. I don't think Jordan Love in the broader universe is regarded up there.
2: No, Love versus Hurts.
1: No, I'm saying, I'm changing the question.
2: Oh, okay.
1: If it were Justin Herbert, another player who has not won in the playoffs, has not been able to advance, has 1 playoff win, and that was that crazy comeback. Oh, no, they lost that game. Excuse me. They lost that game to Jacksonville in the crazy comeback game. So you have another player who has not had that success.
2: Oh, Herbert has 0 playoff.
1: Correct.
2: By the way,
1: I had it backwards in my head.
2: We also really need to see it from him.
3: Yep.
2: He skates to TJ. I know you love to hammer this. He skates on a lot of this, yeah. Like, under the most pressure Rich right. hates it. Yep. Under the most pressure, we got to see it lists. He skates on a lot of these. No, we need to see it from him, too. And I think we need to, like, we're getting close to having that conversation about Jordan Love. That's all I'm
1: saying. Well, Justin Herbert, it's to me, it's as much about the fact that his entire offensive line was decimated last year. He's having to play. He's hurt. He plays with a lot of injuries, in part because he gets hit. He's a tough dude. He's played through a severe high ankle sprain, among other things, in the past. He's got to be able to stay healthy. He's got to deliver down the stretch. I think we're much closer to a is it make or break for Jim Harbaugh than for Justin Herbert.
3: Harbaugh already?
4: Oh, let me write that down.
3: Wow.
1: Jim Harbaugh is one of the
3: highest.
1: Listen, Jim Harbaugh is one of the highest paid coaches in the league. You didn't shell out top money for Jim Harbaugh to come in and not have a playoff win for 3 years in a row.
3: Now he's got McDaniels.
1: He's been to the playoffs 2 years, and we'll see how that relationship develops.
3: Exactly. That's going to be a big deal. I feel like we got Rick Dalton's flamethrower right now.
2: No, you guys
3: are torching.
2: I got that written
1: Mike is down. Mike is a really smart offensive mind. Yeah. He comes from a completely different school of thought than Jim Harbaugh. They're both different personalities, but they're not the same type of different. They see the game differently, and Jim wants to be involved in everything. Jim has opinions on a lot of different things here. I think the Chargers are going to be good this year. I don't think that there's a lot of question about that. It's hard to imagine they're going to be less healthy than they were a year ago when they got absolutely killed going all the way back to training camp where Sean Slater suffers a season-ending injury. Then Alt gets hurt. I mean, they're down to like, they're playing with their fifth tackle. What do you want them to do? I think they had like 30 different line combinations last year. But if it's three straight years, you have to start asking the question. Jim Harbaugh's been a highly successful coach everywhere he's been. Maybe this is the year they make the breakthrough and they make the run. But if you're just sitting here objectively speaking, or if you're looking at the odds, I don't know that you're sitting there going the Chargers are the number one team in the division.
3: No.
1: You might not say they're the number two team in the division.
3: They can be two.
1: With Denver and Kansas City.
3: Denver, Casey.
1: Chiefs are coming off a down year. And the quarterback's coming off an injury.
3: Let's see what happens.
2: Top three odds, pretty even. Chiefs plus 170, Chargers plus 185, Broncos plus 210.
1: Oof. All I would say is...
2: pretty even.
1: And this is not a slight at Jim in any way. But if they don't win a playoff game, in Jim's mind, this will not be a success. Three straight years without a playoff win?
3: Playoffs?
1: He was immediately... in San Francisco, he stepped in and immediately took them to the playoffs in his first year. They're in the NFC Championship game his first 3 years in a row. So it's not up to Jim Harbaugh's standards where they've been so far. If they get healthy, there's no reason to believe this isn't going to be a really good team in 2026. But they got their work cut out just to get out of their division. Because the Broncos were in the AFC Championship game last year. Well, could have been in the Super Bowl if Bo Nix doesn't get hurt. And the Chiefs, I there's no reason to believe that last year is not an anomaly. Yes, they had to change some things, and you saw them do it in terms of what they put into Kenneth Walker III, in terms of how they turned over the back end of their defense. They made a lot of changes. But Mahomes, whether he's ready and 100% week one or not, he's not going to play that way. The offense is not going to look like that. Eric Bieniemy's back in the building, which people can, you know, laugh about and how much of an impact that's going to make. But, like, look at the quotes you've seen on players about EB being back and the difference that can make. I would just say, don't overlook the Chiefs in this season. I know that's not like breaking news, but I have no doubt that the Chiefs are going to be back in the playoffs in 2026. The Broncos are set up as one of the best young rosters in the NFL. Where does that leave the Chargers? If they're healthy, they should be right there with those two teams, as the odds reflect. If they don't win a playoff game, if they don't advance, there's going to be a lot of disappointed people, especially because you made the biggest swing maybe in Chargers franchise history, to go and get Jim Harbaugh, bring him back to the NFL, make yourself the biggest story in sports for a period there. And then three straight playoffs with no wins? Jim Harbaugh himself is not going to be happy about that. That, to me, is a lot closer to the make or break than a still 20-something Justin Herbert, who's got a lot of time out there ahead of him. Let's take another break. We still have more win-loss fun coming up on this show. More NFL as well. Tom Pelissero in for Rich on the Rich Eisen Show.
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0: I hope you have more than 10.
2: Welcome back to the Rich Eisen Show. Tom Pelissero in for Rich. A lot of people playing the NFL schedule game today. Woo. Not you guys.
0: Hey, Tom, listen. You're going to stop trying.
2: Both of you sitting there refusing to participate.
0: Well, chicken. It's not a refusal, Tom. My team has barely gone to OTAs. I don't know who the full 53 men are. Right. I need a little more time.
2: Speak so you're not going to pick it till the day before the season begins?
0: As I said at the beginning of the show, normally Rich always makes me go first, and then I get held to that standard. So
3: well, I feel like
0: time,
3: I went.
0: I'm waiting.
3: Did I go first last year?
0: Last year, you may have went first.
3: I went
0: but
3: early.
0: Every year before that was me.
2: All right, let's get back to the phones here. We got a few more. We're going to dare to go here.
3: Well, I want
2: to
3: see what
0: no more
2: JD in Cleveland wants to do the Browns.
0: It's
2: Browns time. This will be a great test of how people approach this. Are you ready to roll here?
3: Ready to roll.
4: Yeah, I'm ready. How's it going?
2: Let's do it. You're doing great, man. All right, week one at Jacksonville.
4: Loss.
2: Week two at Tampa.
4: Baker's going to get us with a loss.
0: Ooh.
2: Week three, home against the Panthers.
0: Bryce Young.
4: I think the Panthers are overrated. I'll take a win.
2: DJ over there. Week four, short week, home against the Steelers Thursday Night Football.
4: We'll beat them at home.
2: And 2-2. Week five at the Jets.
4: That's a win.
2: Week six, home against the Ravens.
4: That's a loss.
2: Week seven at Tennessee.
4: Love Cam Ward, but that's a win for us.
2: Week eight at Pittsburgh.
4: We can't win at Pittsburgh. That's a loss.
2: Week nine at New Orleans.
4: I'll take a win.
2: Week 10, home against the Texans.
4: That's my birthday, but they're better. That's a loss.
2: All right, so if I'm not mistaken, we're 5-5 here, correct, Brockman? Browns 5-5 at the bye?
3: Yeah, 5-5, yep.
2: All right.
3: Yep.
2: Relevant, still in it. All right, week 12. Home against the Raiders.
4: That's a win.
2: Week 13, home against the Bengals.
4: We'll go 2 in a row. That's a win for us.
3: Okay.
2: In it. Week 14, home against the Falcons.
4: Make that 3 in a row. That's a win.
3: Let's go.
2: Week 15 at the Giants.
4: That's a loss.
2: Week 16 at the Ravens.
4: That's a loss for us.
2: Week 17, home against the Colts.
4: Final home game, I'll take a win.
2: All right, so at this point, 9-7 with one to go.
3: Okay.
2: This could be for the wild card. Week 18 at Cincinnati.
3: Be for the division.
4: We'll take a win.
3: Let's go.
2: 10-7 Browns.
0: Oh, I see.
2: Right there, according to JD. Thank you very much for the call.
4: Quarterback play. And then just want to say one last thing. Cavs in six, baby. Just want to let everyone know.
3: Calling a shot.
0: Go.
2: Cavs Knicks
3: shot
2: tipping off Tuesday night.
3: Okay, hold on. We got we just did three teams, all predicted 10-7. Patriots, Bears, Browns.
2: Who right, here's a what's more
3: who
2: likely?
3: Has the most wins out of that 3-0? 3-0. I just made up a new
2: of who
3: word. That trio. Patriots, Bears, Browns. Ooh. All were predicted 10-7 by callers today.
2: I mean, for the Patriots and the Bears, that would be a disappointment. For the Browns, that would be cause to celebrate in the streets.
3: That's not an answer to the question.
2: Of those three, which has the most wins?
3: Yeah.
2: The end?
3: Yeah.
2: Bears and Patriots are similar in so many ways.
3: They are.
2: There's the young quarterbacks, first-year coaches. You got the juice going in. You probably had some holes that you covered up.
3: Yep. Still waiting for an answer.
2: And who's in the division? I'll go with the Patriots solely because there's not an easy win in the NFC North.
3: Right.
2: Dolphins and Jets, that's four of the games for the Patriots.
3: That's right.
2: Jets should be better. Dolphins are going to be competitive with Jeff Hafley. They're just not there from a talent standpoint at this point. This is going to be a multi-year build for them. So I'll take the Patriots. All right. We've got time for one more here. Rich in Missouri. Rich. Chiefs. Win-loss. I've already stuck my neck out and say I believe they will be back in the playoffs this season as I try to find that division. Here we go. Chiefs win-loss. Rich, you ready to roll?
5: Chiefs.
6: Yeah, I'm ready, Tom. Let's do it.
2: All right. Week one, Monday Night Football, home against the Broncos.
6: Yeah, Patrick will be back. I don't think Bo Nix will, so I'm taking the Chiefs.
2: Week two, home against the Colts.
6: Yep, Chiefs again.
2: Week three at Miami.
6: Yeah, I'm not sure Dolphins are winning two games this year, so Kansas City.
3: Yep.
2: Week four at the Raiders.
6: Fernando ain't playing yet, so we'll take down Kirk.
2: 4-0 at the bye, very early bye. Week six, home against the Chargers.
6: Yeah, I think the Chargers are going to regress this year. I don't think they're going to be as good as everybody thinks they are. So Kansas City wins again at home.
2: Make or break. Win week seven at Seattle.
6: That's yeah, that's when the first loss is coming, unfortunately. Seattle's defense is unbelievable. So,
2: all right, it's 5-1 here. Week eight at Denver.
6: Yeah, no. we'll take Kansas City. Broncos aren't beating us this year.
2: Week nine, home against the Jets.
6: Yeah, Kansas City. Jets don't have a quarterback, so.
2: Week 10 at Atlanta.
6: Yeah, I was kind of back and forth on this one just because I'm not sure who's going to be the starting quarterback. But I'll take Kansas City.
2: All right, we got 60 seconds left here. Week 11, home against the Cardinals.
6: Okay. Chiefs.
2: Week 12 at Buffalo Thursday night. Thanksgiving.
6: Yeah, we're terrible at Buffalo, so I'll give it to the Bills.
2: Week 13 at the Rams on Thursday night.
6: Short week. I'll take the Rams, unfortunately. Yeah.
2: All right. Week 14 at Cincinnati.
6: Yeah, Kansas City.
2: Week 15, home against the Patriots. Monday night.
6: Ooh. I'll take the Chiefs.
2: All right. Week 16, rapid fire, 49ers at home.
6: Niners, unfortunately.
2: Week 17 at Chargers.
6: Chiefs.
2: Week 18, home against the Raiders.
6: Yeah, close out with the Chiefs.
2: 13-4, Chiefs. Thank you very much, Rich, for the call. A lot of wins. You can calculate the aggregate percentage right there, Brockman, but I still think we're hovering in the 700 winning percentage.
3: Well, yeah, I don't want to get top.
2: That schedule sets up about as good as you could possibly.
3: Oh, yeah.
2: Run.
3: Oh, shocking.
2: Especially if Mahomes plays against
3: the
2: Broncos.
3: Oh, really?
1: They got it.
2: That's starting.
3: Oh, an easy start to the season for the Chiefs. I wonder who could have predicted that.
1: Yeah.
3: Me on Overreaction Monday 2 weeks ago.
1: Did it. He did it.
3: Shocking.
2: What three, do you want, a medal?
3: Three cupcakes, a bye week, and then a home Monday night game.
2: All right.
3: No way.
2: 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Thanks, everybody, for watching and listening.
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22: I'm Nick DeLuca. Brendan Sorsby looking to return to college football. Texas Tech QB filing an injunction against the NCAA seeking eligibility for the 2026 season. Sorsby seeking treatment for a gambling addiction after revealing he placed thousands of bets on sports. Number one player in ESPN's transfer portal ranking, Sorsby moved from Cincinnati to Texas Tech, projecting to be one of the highest paid players in the sport at more than $5 million. For next season. Conference finals set in the NBA. In the East, the Cavs win Game 7 last night to take on the Knicks this week, while the Thunder and the Spurs open up the Western Conference final tonight. Game 1 tip, 8:30 Eastern. Coverage beginning at 8 Eastern right here on ESPN Radio. NFL Spring League meetings beginning tomorrow. 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
9: After I finished dropping the Browns off, I said, man, what's this little panel on the left side of this restroom? And I see a button that says rear cleansing, front cleansing,
0: and dryer. And I said, let me push rear cleansing, especially because I just dropped Browns off. Jeez. And my gosh, I thought I was in heaven. The bidet, I recommend it to anybody. So I'm in there laughing and chuckling, right? So my wife walks in there. She's like, what you got going on in here? Why you keep laughing and stuff? I said, baby, this feels so damn good right now. She looks at me and rolls her eyes. She says, I'm so sick of you.
3: This is Freddie and Harry.

0: He is Harry Douglas. I'm Freddie Coleman. You put us together, and you have the best show on your radio. 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And what does one down South Georgia boy had to say about another down South Georgia boy for what Anthony Edwards did on Friday night in the late moments of Game 6 when his team was out and decided to congratulate the Spurs before the end of the game? We're going to get to that in about 10 minutes. But let's bring in our Monday Constitutional. He's an FOFH, a friend of Freddie and Harry. He is the great David Shepard, Sirius XM NBA host. Hit him on the socials at Shep on Air. Before we talk about the two conference finals, one starting tonight, one starting tomorrow night, David, what in the name of Larry Brown happened to the Detroit Pistons last night, losing that way like that in Game 7 at home to the Cleveland Cavaliers?
1: Yeah, Freddie and Harry, I'm completely dismayed. I'm bewildered. I am shocked. I have never seen a series that has been more unpredictable. When you were talking about a Detroit Pistons team that went into Cleveland to save their season and win by 21 points, and then for Cade Cunningham, a guy who got all MVP votes in first place, somehow gets doubled up by Sam Merrill off the bench. Nobody saw that coming. It would also help if Jalen Duren could make a wide open layup. Yeah, that was a disaster. They're not on the same page, gentlemen, because you heard a lot of coach speak from J.B. Bickerstaff afterwards about not being disappointed. And then we saw Duncan Robinson come out right after that and say, we didn't come out with the right disposition. When a veteran is saying that about your performance in a Game 7, there is a disconnect there, and that was disastrous if you were Detroit.
2: Yeah, I would say this is definitely not a good look for J.B. Bickerstaff as well. Got let go from his duties, been the head coach in Cleveland, goes to Detroit. The two teams match up a year later, and Cleveland knocks them out of the playoffs and goes to the Eastern Conference Finals. But watching the Cleveland Cavaliers, four guys with over 20 points last night, seeing this iteration of the Cleveland Cavaliers that we seen in the Game 7 last night, what chances do you give them versus the New York Knicks in the Eastern Conference Finals?
1: Well, I mean, I get every prediction right on this show.
0: Yes, you do.
1: So I would say, you know, James Harden. Yeah, Freddie. I mean, my God. I mean, just go the opposite of whatever I say this game. But look, you know, fellas, James Harden is going to do something next season that only two other guards have done in NBA history, and that's Michael and Kobe, and that's eclipsed 30,000 points. He's going to do that before the All-Star break. He's averaging 24 points per game in the regular season, and that has continued in the postseason. And he was held to single digits. He was their sixth leading scorer, and the Cavaliers still win by 31 points. Not to mention the time that Cleveland did play New York this season, they won by 15 points. That was with James Harden, and they held the Knicks to 11 third quarter points, which is a season low for the Knicks in any quarter that they have played in the regular season or postseason. So I like their chances, but how can you go against a team that has not only won seven straight games, that has completely thrown out the playbook and gone with Karl-Anthony Towns as a point forward, and won by an average margin of 27 points per game in those seven straight wins? It's hard to pick against the Knicks at this point. But with all that said, Freddie and Harry, whoever wins the Western Conference Finals is going to be the 2026 NBA champion. So does it really matter anyway?
0: Well, it always matters because you have to play the games, number one. Number two is another way that it matters.
1: Yes.
0: Because you don't know what kind of series it's going to look like for the Spurs and OKC. Especially when a lot of people believe the Knicks may win in five or six, and it won't be as tough a series, David, as we're going to see from Spurs and Oklahoma City. Who do you think has the advantage going into this series? Is it a team that won in the regular season 5-5 versus Oklahoma City? Or is it Oklahoma City who has not lost a playoff game yet during this run to the Western Conference Finals?
1: Yeah, Freddie, you bring up a good point. Not only are they 8-0 in the postseason so far for OKC, that hasn't been done since the 2010s by any team. But we're talking about a featured SGA squad where they have only lost one game with the MVP on the floor since the month of January. A.J. Mitchell, I don't know what has happened with A.J. Mitchell the last couple months. He's already looked much better in season two compared to season number one. But this guy has been unleashed. The A.J. Mitchell we saw against the Lakers, I have not seen at any point in his two-year career. So that's going to be a different element for them. Chet Holmgren's playing the best ball of his career, and he's already made an all-star team this season. You got to go with the team that's won 8 straight games. I know the 4-1 record the Spurs have against OKC, 3-1 when SGA is on the floor. I know that's going to be a factor, but the factor is the team that looks invincible, and that is the Thunder, where 87% of the time, gentlemen, they're not even featured Jalen Williams on their squad, which is their second best player. The other Jalen Williams, obviously, J-Dub. So you got to like the Thunder's chances in this particular series. But with all that being said, if Stephon Castle can, in this series, look like the Game 6 version we saw against the Timberwolves, they got a shot.
2: Well, let me ask you about this, because Victor Wembanyama thought that he should have won MVP of this season. That's going to Shai Gilgeous-Alexander. They are going to also award him before this ball game. What are you expecting to see from Wembanyama, not only against Chet, but as he tries to put his imprint on this series and dethrone the Oklahoma City Thunder?
1: Harry, if this was season one or season two of Wemby, I would expect the lights to be bright. I would expect him to take in the moment, but not necessarily seize it. But three seasons of Victor Wembanyama, we're seeing a different cat this year. What he's been able to do internally, the composure he has after that unfortunate elbow to Naz Reid's throat, for him to bounce back the way he did, where he has 16 first quarter points. What happened in game one of the Western Conference semifinals when he went 5 of 17 and got outscored by Mike Conley Jr.? He comes back with a 39-15-5 game, over 70% shooting, something we've never seen in the last 50 years of NBA postseason basketball. And it's going to be a little bit reminiscent of what took place in 95. You guys remember when David Robinson won that MVP? He's hoisting the trophy up and Elijah Wan is just salivating, taking it all in. And unfortunately for the Spurs, we saw them get swept, and then it was title number two for Houston. There's going to be that kind of impact, I believe, for the Spurs. Wemby's right, by the way, because he is the most valuable player. I love SGA. I think he is sensational. I think he is one of the best guards already in NBA history. He's that automatic from the mid-range, and he does it on both sides. But nobody impacts the game more than Victor Wembanyama. Gentlemen, I believe the MVP this year was the best player on the best team. It wasn't the most valuable player. Okay. Because that is a loaded Thunder team. Think about this. You can make a legitimate argument the best player in that Thunder-Lakers series was A.J. Mitchell, and they still swept. You're telling me if Victor Wembanyama is not the best player on the floor for an entire series, they're going to sweep anybody? No. We know Wemby is the difference, because last year when he was out with the blood clots, they didn't even make the play-in tournament. So he's right. And that's why this is going to be a fascinating series. And what's crazy about this particular series, with all the experience that the Thunder have, being a number one seed for the last 3 years, you know, this is the youngest Western Conference Finals we've ever seen. Wow. When you factor in, you know, minutes per game, 25 years old. Is that insane?
0: And I'm hoping it lasts like this for the next 5 to 10 years. We're all going to benefit if that's going to be the case.
2: Yes. Make it last forever.
0: Playing a part of Keith Sweat.
2: Shout out to Keith Sweat.
0: Playing a part of Keith Sweat. He's Harry Duggs. I'm Freddie Coleman. Our man David Shepard joining us from SiriusXM NBA here on Freddie and Harry on ESPN Radio, the ESPN app, and ESPN Plus. I believe that this series is going to be about SGA wanting to hold off Victor Wembanyama. HD believes this is going to be all about Victor Wembanyama trying to show everybody he's ready to be the king of the NBA mountain. David, how would you answer that question of is this an SGA series or a Victor Wembanyama series and why?
1: Yeah, I mean, look, it's both. Because these are the two of the three best players in the NBA. I still
2: David, stop, David.
0: I was going to do it too, but go get him.
2: Stop, David, stop. We're not sitting on the damn fence, okay? Mm-hmm. You have to choose one or the other. Mm-hmm. We know the cliche, it's both. But you have to pick one or the other.
1: Right.
2: Is it Shai or is it Wemby? Mm-hmm. Proceed.
1: No, but Harry, we don't have a definitive this is my league guy yet. This isn't the era of LeBron or Steph or MJ or Kobe or Shaq or T.
2: Maybe David didn't hear me. Let me try this one more time.
0: Maybe
2: David Shepard didn't hear what I said. Wemby or Shai?
0: Yeah, pick
2: which
0: one.
2: Which one are you picking, David?
0: Pick one.
1: Can you just hear my justification for a second?
0: No.
2: We don't want to hear it. We want you to pick one.
1: And the layers to this?
0: No. Pick one. And then give us layers.
1: If I had to pick, But if I had to pick SGA,
0: okay,
1: he's not even a top 10 overall draft pick, and he's a two-time regular season MVP, finals MVP.
0: Uh-huh.
1: We know what he's already done in his career. He's overachieved. Wemby, okay, on the other hand, he's looking to go down the Tim Duncan route, which is, now it's not going to be in year two, obviously, but Tim Duncan was the best player on planet Earth in 1999, in season number two. That's the bar that has been set for the likes of a Victor Wembanyama. So in answer to your question, if I had to choose one,
0: and you have
1: like
0: to
1: picking between your favorite child, I can't believe you're making me do that, Harry Douglas, on national television and radio, it would be Victor Wembanyama, only because SGA has already exceeded expectation, where Victor Wembanyama, as the number one overall pick, he has yet to go to the mountaintop.
0: Now, was
1: is that a non-on-the-fence answer for you?
0: Was that so hard? Was that really that hard?
2: He doesn't even know what he wants. You just want a bidet.
1: But I'm never going to disrespect you guys.
2: You just want a bidet. You want a bidet because you answered the question. Now you can enjoy the tickle.
1: No, you know what, gentlemen? I'm pissed.
0: Why?
1: I'm pissed. So speaking of tickle, I've got this tickle on my face because I haven't shaved because I made a bet with a friend,
0: uh-huh,
1: that I wouldn't get rid of this beard until the Thunder lost.
0: Uh-huh.
1: And they don't seem to be losing ever. So I've been having this beard for another 7 months. They may be the first team in NBA history to sweep the entire postseason. I'm going to be looking like Zach Galifianakis in Hangover 3 in about a month from now.
2: Maybe you have that opportunity to shave tonight or early in the morning if the San Antonio Spurs can pick up the win in game one. One more question I did have for you when it comes to Oklahoma City. How big of a series is this for Chet Holmgren? Because Victor Wembanyama has gotten the best of them, of him, I would say, every single time they played.
1: Yes. Well, I mean, it's huge because obviously this is an individual that has ascended in season number three. He is an NBA All-Star for a reason. But you are going against the most unique player in NBA history. And this is a number two overall pick. And remember, he was hurt his rookie year. So he's always going to be linked with Victor Wembanyama because they essentially had the same rookie season. It's everything for Chet Holmgren. And the reality is, if you want to go into the offseason with the ultimate G and alpha status, as my dog shakes with the cone on his head, speaking of dogs, if you want to be that dog and you want to be that guy that can absolutely neutralize and nullify Victor Wembanyama, which is something that no other big has been able to figure out, I think Rudy Gobert is going to be having nightmares for the next 6 months, gentlemen. I mean, there was talk about Rudy Gobert being the X factor. All of a sudden, they want him out of Minnesota because he happened to go against the ultimate mismatch in Victor Wembanyama. So it's going to be everything for Chet. But gentlemen, you know this as an all-time. He's already an all-time great player. You're never going to slow him down. You're never going to stop him. But can you make life difficult? Can you force him into a 10 of 25 game from the floor? Can you force him to a game where you ultimately put fouls on him and make him have to second guess? That's going to be the key to Chet. But the key to this series is not going to be Shea. The key to this series is not going to be Chet. It's going to be, can they get that guy who was drafted in the second round in 2024 to play like he did against the Lakers? Because if A.J. Mitchell can be that third guy, and in the Lakers series, he was without question the second or first guy, they're going to have a legitimate shot without Jalen Williams, a.k.a. J-Dub. And what an unbelievable run this has been for OKC. It is unprecedented. And right now, anyone that's being critical of the Thunder, they're just hating. That's the reality.
0: Yeah,
2: I agree.
0: No doubt about that. Like I mentioned, he's our Monday Constitution during the NBA season, regular season.
3: Best
0: season.
3: Friends,
0: no,
3: that anybody could have. We're the three best friends.
1: What's up, Zach? You know, he got married. He got married in Hangover 3. It was a happy ending. Hopefully, the OKC Thunder could say the same thing.
0: Oh my goodness, Eric Hammond is always on. What, David Shepard?
2: It was what? Hold on. It was what kind of ending?
0: Oh, don't do that. Don't answer, David. Please don't. Don't answer it. Leave it alone. Don't answer it.
1: Well, this isn't inside the NBA, so I don't know if I have as much runway as those guys.
0: Thank you. Smart man. David Shepard, Sirius XM NBA host. They found the socials at Shep on there. Hey, Grizzly Adams, have a good week, and we'll talk to you soon, all right? Always a pleasure.
1: Freddie Harry, you guys are the best, man. Thanks as always for having me, gentlemen. Talk next week, hopefully without the beard.
0: Yeah, no doubt about that, but we'll see as far as that goes. He is Harry Douglas. I'm Freddie Coleman. It's Reggae Monday, Freddie and Harry on ESPN Radio, the ESPN app, SiriusXM Channel 80. 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
5: They're defending chance. We know it's going to be tough to knock them off, but I think we're pretty confident we can do it.
0: So it was the Dap that got a lot of criticism and a lot of support, depending on who you talk to. Anthony Edwards, they're down by 30 points. 8 minutes to play in the fourth quarter. They're about to lose game six in the series. The Minnesota Timberwolves to the San Antonio Spurs. So during a timeout, 8:01 to play in said quarter, Anthony Edwards leaves his bench, goes to the Spurs bench, and gives congratulations and dap to the coaches, the players, before returning to his bench to watch the rest of that blowout that turned in favor, of course, of the San Antonio Spurs. Well, he explained why he did, at that moment, that and then.
3: I think you went down to the Spurs bench with 8 minutes to go in the game. Like, what was kind of the thought process to do it in the middle of the game there rather than kind of waiting for the end?
6: I mean, at that point, you know you ain't going back in, so you're just trying to get them respect they deserve. So, yeah.
2: Oh, Ant-Man. Freddie, you know how much I love Anthony Edwards as a player.
0: Mm-hmm.
2: He's a down South Georgia boy from Atlanta, always repping the ATL as well, too. But I didn't like it because even though I know he's frustrated and he's sick of the lack of what his teammates are not bringing to the table when it comes to certain ball games, as the leader and the face of the franchise, as the orchestrator to everything that they do, I don't think he should have did that. I really don't. And I know a lot of people are going to say, well, LeBron did it back in 2008 with 4 minutes to go. I ain't like when LeBron did it. Stay on the court on your side. When the game's over, then you dap everyone up. You tell them congratulations, especially if you want to talk to guys individually, that whole nine. I just didn't like it from a competitive standpoint because I know the mindset of Anthony Edwards. He's the one that when certain challenges arise, he wants to be the one that's going to be front and center in a good way.
0: Right.
2: Right? He's going to talk noise to you on the basketball court. He plays with a lot of passion, a lot of emotion. I just didn't like him doing that because he's the face of everything that they do in Minnesota.
0: Yeah, I hear what you're saying. It did not bother me, but here's the one thing that it should not cloud over. It does not mask the fact that they got eliminated home and he's not going to the NBA Finals. And this is just me spitballing, HD. He looked across and said, man, Victor Wembanyama has all of that. He looks to San Antonio, man, the Oklahoma City, and go, man, Shai Gilgeous-Alexander, they have all of that. I'm sure he looks to Cleveland and says, man, Donovan Mitchell, they got him James Harden at the trading deadline. They got all of that. He looks at the Boston Celtics, the way they're constituted before the injuries took over, or the New York Knicks, what they have. And then he looks around Minnesota and he goes, got Julius Randle and Rudy Gobert. Woe is me. So maybe it was a message from Anthony Edwards, the organization, to say, y'all need to give me some help.
3: How much work do you guys have to do going forward here to catch up in the Western Conference and
6: to catch up
3: and to contend again?
6: I don't know, man. I think that I don't think that's a question for me.
7: You see anything consistent, Ant, across, you know, 2 years ago the West Finals, last year's West Finals? The biggest thing that's maybe causing you guys to come up short in these series, or like one thing that you're seeing again and again that's making it tough?
6: Good question. No comment.
0: Good question, no comment. That was as much of a message to say, this is above my pay grade and my title grade, but they better fix it. I'm not about to waste my years, my prime years, being in the middle, especially in a loaded Western Conference. What they really need is a heart transplant, a mentality change with two dudes, Julius Randle and Rudy Gobert. Mm-hmm. That's who they need. Because I'm not saying they need them, but you can't count on those guys when you need them anymore, especially in the playoffs. Those regular season numbers go in the postseason involving both of those guys. And Anthony Edwards was like, I was out here on two bum knees, giving it my all and doing my thing. You guys are a lot healthier than I am. And Julius Randle, you can't even break 20 in back-to-back games. Rudy Gobert, you let your mentee own you as your mentor and you didn't provide any kind of resistance. That's his way of saying, we need two things, a mentality change, and those two guys need to go. And if you can't, then you better give those two a heart transplant. Because time and time again, we've seen those guys show no heart in the playoffs when Anthony Edwards is needed, or even going back. They're playing Knicks fans going like, yep, Freddie, we saw that, didn't we? When Julius Randle with the New York Knicks, we saw that.
2: That's exactly where I want to take it, Freddie, because you look across the country at the New York Knicks and the way that Carl Anthony Towns is playing, and you say, man, we lucked up. We made the right moves to make sure that Carl Anthony Towns is here and Julius Randle is no longer here. But then you also look at a guy, Rudy Gobert, who played very, very well versus Nikola Jokic, but going against a guy that has a different skill set, you are a non-factor in that series. You have to be taken out of the ball game because you're going to get exploited time and time and time again, like we seen Luka do when he was with the Dallas Mavericks when they matched up with Minnesota, and you get into the pick and roll, and now you got one-on-one with a guy like Rudy Gobert, you take advantage of him.
0: Yeah, Anthony Edwards, you don't have to like what he did 8 minutes ago in the fourth quarter, but the message he was sending to the rest of to the organization was, he says, I'm tired of playing with 10 man and Scarecrow. I don't want this anymore.
2: And it's going to be hard for this organization moving forward because of the contracts of those two guys.
0: He's tired of people saying, we're going to get you Anthony Edwards and your little Timberwolves too. He's tired of that, not getting to the NBA Finals for the third straight year when they got close and close and close. He is Harry Douglas. Hit him on the socials at HDouglas83. I'm Freddie Coleman. You can do the same at Coleman ESPN. Welcome to Reggae Monday, Freddie and Harry on ESPN Radio, the ESPN app. And don't forget about us on ESPN Plus. So the Cavs proved they could get to the conference finals with Donovan Mitchell. But can they count on James Harden like they really need to be counted on when it comes to him? We'll get to that, but first things first, it's time for you to get this word from Harry Douglas when it comes to 5-Hour Energy, baby.
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0: I'm Nick DeLuca. Western Conference Final tipping off tonight. Thunder and Spurs in a battle of two of the top players in the league. SGA, the back-to-back MVP, ESPN's Quentin Richardson. Can Wemby challenge for the face of the league title?
1: No. SGA is the best player in the league. Like, bar none, hands down. I think Wemby is absolutely coming, and he's going to be, it's inevitable that he's going to be the face of the league. But I think right now, anybody saying otherwise, this is shade.
0: Richardson here on NBA on ESPN Radio. 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The Pelicans, meanwhile, hiring former Magic coach Jamal Mosley as their next head coach. Two sides agreeing to a 5-year deal today. Spent the past 5 seasons with the Magic, reaching the playoffs in each of the last 3. Elsewhere, Brendan Sorsby looking for a return to college football. Texas Tech QB filing an injunction against the NCAA seeking eligibility.
2: Hey, it's Evan Cohen. 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
3: Amen.

0: Harry Douglas and Freddie Coleman. It is Reggae Monday. Freddie and Harry, thank you very much. 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From the We Know This, Now So Are You department, the two most watched NBA games during the regular season happened on the same day. Spurs Thunder, number one, 6.7 million people. Number two, Cavaliers versus Knicks, 6.4 million. Looky, looky, as HD would like to say.
1: Here comes cookie.
0: All the cookies we need with the four teams in the Final Four, with the Spurs and Thunder on one side and Cavaliers and Knicks on the other side. Let's bring in FOFH, a friend of Freddie Harry, also a host on ESPN Radio in Cleveland and on ESPN Radio on the weekends. Here's Aaron Goldhammer. Hit him on the socials at Hammer19. Before we get to Cavs and Knicks and Cavs, what they did to the Pistons, Aaron Goldhammer, the Cavaliers winning benefited your stomach early today. Please share with the class.
2: So, Harry wasn't around when I told this story. I felt in a celebratory mood after the Cavs' shocking 31-point road Game 7 win last night, so I decided to order pizza for lunch today. And we got a good little spot downtown Cleveland. They make, like, a personal pizza, and I got a little salad and a little sparkling water, and I was going to do the... Little did I know that today was 2-for-1 pizza day. So, ooh, not only did I get one pizza... I got a second pizza. Did I eat both pizzas? Yes, I did. Was the second one better than the first? Yes, it was. Why? Because it was free.
1: There's nothing like free 99, but I need to ask you, what kind of pizza did you get as your first choice? What kind of pizza did you get as your second choice?
2: All right, you guys may not like this, but I'm a big believer that the real pizza eaters eat a cheese pizza, and that's it. Okay. I'm not a big topping guy. I don't put chicken and bacon and ranch dressing and pineapple and all.

0: this. Now, a little pepperoni, I could be tempted from time to time, but don't tell my rabbi. Most of the time, I just go with the strictly cheese pizza, and that's what I went with today. You might call it boring, but I think as someone who spent some time in New York, I think cheese pizza is the way to go.
1: Yeah, especially when some courtside seat tickets are going for over $75,000 for game one involving the Cavaliers and the Knicks, but I digress. How did we get to game one of Cavs-Knicks based on what the Cleveland Cavaliers did in Game 7, Aaron, last night, taking apart the Detroit Pistons?
0: Well, this was a really topsy-turvy series and an impossible one to project. You know, if you'd have told me before the game yesterday someone was going to win by 31, I'd have definitely said it was Detroit after the way the Cavs played to try to close them out in Game 6 on Friday night with absolutely no life, turning the ball over left and right and playing like a grade school team. The Cavs played their best game of the entire season last night. Everything we've been wanting out of this team showed up. The big guys were really good. Donovan Mitchell became a distributor. They got great production off their bench. I thought the play of the game last night, I don't know about you guys, Sam Merrill taking that charge from Asar Thompson, I thought that just showed a certain level of, Harry, like football-like toughness. You know, the Cavs have lacked that. We've been complaining about them being a soft team for 4 years. Well, they brought toughness to the table last night, and I don't think Detroit was ready for that. And so kudos to the Cavs for getting that done, getting Donovan to the conference finals for the first time in his career. If they want to be competitive in this series, they're going to have to continue to play like that. If they show up like the team that was there in Game 6, they're going to get swept.
2: That's the King of Cleveland, Aaron Goldhammer. And I'm so glad you brought up Sam Merrill, because me and Freddie were talking earlier. I thought Sam Merrill was the unsung hero with 23 points, 5 for 8 from the three-point line. But also, Max Strus winning the game for the Cleveland Cavaliers as well. He was the unsung hero. Freddie, was that Game 5?
1: Game 5.
2: Yeah, that was Game 5. How important is it in this Eastern Conference final series versus the New York Knicks for one of those guys or multiple times someone off the bench be the unsung hero?
0: Well, Shaq talks about this all the time, right? It's about the others, you know, as much as it is about the stars. Look, Brunson's going to have a good series, right? My guess is Donovan's going to have a game or two where he goes for 35 or 40. One of the things about the Cavs, they really need their three-point shots to go. And I like having Strus in particular, Harry, because he's a Miami Heat player, because I don't think he'll be intimidated about Madison Square Garden at all.
1: True.
0: And I think the Cavs, while they're now a playoff veteran team, I mean, going to the Garden is a little different than going everywhere else. And so I think there'll be a little bit of that in Game 1. I don't think Max Strus is going to be afraid. And when those guys get open shots, they have to take them, and they have to make them. It's about the stars, but it's also about Landry Shamet and Deuce McBride and Max Strus and Sam Merrill, and whose role players play better.
1: Yeah, no doubt about that. Well, one guy that better play that role that he has gotten accustomed to people not thinking he can do that is James Harden. I know that you look at the numbers last night and you can say, yeah, they won in spite of him. But how much trust, because they wanted him for moments like this, how much trust did the Cleveland Cavaliers think about having in James Harden based on previous playoff failures that he's had with different teams?
0: Well, this may come across like a backhanded compliment, and I don't mean it that way. This is the best game I've ever seen someone play when they shot 2 for 10 from the floor. He missed every three he took, but he had 6 assists and only 1 turnover, and he took so much ball handling pressure off of Donovan Mitchell. What the Cavs are asking for from James Harden is not for him to be one of the 75 greatest players of all time and a future Hall of Famer. He's kind of a role player on this team, guys, and there may be times he could jump up and get 25. I think that's true. But I think on this team, what the Cavs are asking him to do is much more manageable than what the Rockets needed from him in 2018, even though he's the same person. So I think he's adjusted his mindset and understands his role, and that's how he can be a plus 31 and really fit in, play well, give good energy on defense. Like, those are the little things the Cavs are asking for, which are much more important than saying, here, James, here's the ball, play isolation, do a step back, draw a foul on a three and make it.
2: What is the city of Cleveland like right now, knowing that their team, the Cleveland Cavaliers, not led by LeBron James, is playing in the Eastern Conference Finals?
0: I think there's some relief, Harry, because had the Cavs lost yesterday, I think we'd be talking about not only the end of a season, but the end of an era.
1: Really?
0: I think Kenny Atkinson was getting fired. I think that Donovan Mitchell might be getting traded. And I think that there were going to be a whole slew of uncomfortable questions that everybody was going to be asking offseason, not even related to the is LeBron going to come back and do some farewell tour thing, which was going on over on the side. Now, at least you could say you took a step forward. You're in the conference finals for the first time without LeBron since 1992. I think everybody will start to get excited tomorrow, but I think the prevailing feeling after that up and down series against Detroit, where they played really well at times and terrible at times, was one of relief.
1: Aaron Goldhammer, ESPN Radio Zone, and ESPN Cleveland Zone. Hit him on the socials at Hammer Nation 19. Joining us on Reggae Monday, Freddie and Harry, presented by Progressive Insurance and ESPN Radio, the ESPN app, and also ESPN Plus. I want to go back to something you just said. It was like that in Cleveland that if they did not survive this series, that Donovan Mitchell, Kenny Atkinson, other heads would have rolled, even though they've been, I know it happened last year. I understand it. A lot of people looked at them this year being a contender. But it really was like that in Cleveland that if they didn't survive this series, plain people would not have survived and kept their jobs to the Cleveland Cavaliers, Aaron.
0: Oh, I think the team would have taken on a much different shape. Yeah, the coaching thing has been interesting to watch all year. They hired Kenny to get them further than J.B. Bickerstaff got them.
1: Freddie. Right.
0: And if Kenny loses to J.B. Bickerstaff, that is a really bad look. And so I think they would have made a change. I don't know that for sure, but that is my sense. And then beyond that, you know, Donovan has a big decision to make on a contract extension this summer. And if he doesn't move, then he's going to be going into the last year of his deal. And I think that would make the Cavs really, really nervous. And they'd have to think about trading him. And then what are you going to do with Evan Mobley if you lose that game? You know, he's paid like a max player, but there were games in this series where he got one rebound and couldn't get to 10 points. So there were some serious questions that were going to come up. And I don't know whether they've escaped all of those, to be honest. They're 8-6 in the playoffs this year through 14 games. So just because they have won these two game sevens doesn't mean that everything is hunky-dory and perfect. But they've certainly shown some growth and toughness that is going to give everybody over their pause before they start making some huge rash decisions, regardless of how this next series goes.
2: Aaron, I do want to ask you about the Cleveland Browns because we just had the schedule release. What is the percentage that you're giving them, 1 through 100, the percentage that you're giving them to top monkey, the number one, change this culture, turn things around, and people talk about the Cleveland Browns in a positive light for 2026?
0: Harry, I got free pizza. The Cavs are going, like, what are you doing?
2: I wanted to make sure I put a smile on your face before you left. Because you're the king of Cleveland, baby.
0: Harry, I thought we were Speedo buddies. I mean, let's be honest.
2: We are Speedo buddies. Well, it's an inside joke for me here, Aaron.
0: The Browns' biggest question is quarterback. I think they've had a nice draft. Everybody's lauding it, and they, you know, have improved their offensive line. But I was listening to ESPN Radio yesterday, and Jeremy Fowler was on one of the shows, and he was like, Todd Monken has built a real great rapport with Deshaun Watson already.
1: Oh, no.
0: And I was like, yeah, of course he has, because he hasn't watched Deshaun Watson play in an actual football game. So, you know, I am dubious of the quarterback situation. I think the defense is good. I don't think they're like the 30th ranked team like the power rankings have them.
1: Right.
0: I think they're a 7-win team. They have an easy schedule, so they're going to win 7 or 8 games, in my opinion. But I think the playoffs or competing in this division is a lot to ask.
1: That's the Speedo buddy known as Aaron Goldhammer from ESPN Radio on the national side and ESPN Radio in Cleveland on that local side. A great follow on the socials, whether he's wearing Speedos or not, at Hammer Nation 19, joining us on Reggae Monday, Freddie and Harry. Aaron, keep up the great work, my friend. Always great to catch up with you, and take care.
0: Thank you, guys. Talk soon.
1: Yeah, by the way, he got free pizza out of the deal. So whether he's got the leopard speedos or not, he got free pizza because the Cavaliers beating the Pistons last night like that in Game 7. Always reach out to us anytime you want at 888-ESPN, 888-729-3776. That is the Freddie and Harry Nation call-in line. Speaking of quarterbacks, what does Aaron Rodgers coming back really bring to the Pittsburgh Steelers? Our answers will not be the same, but they'll be good to hear after HLS makes sure you hear this good word from PayPal.
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0: It is Reggae Monday, Freddie and Harry. I am Freddie Coleman. He's Harry Douglas on Sirius XM Channel 80, as well as tune in, tell that smart speaker to play ESPN Radio, and check us out on ESPN Plus. And last week's NFL schedule release means that all the people that know that the NFL season is right around the corner, brought to you by PayPal, the official peer-to-peer payment sponsor of the National Football League. Well, HD, a long national nightmare is over. Guess who's back? Back again. A-Rod's back. Tell a friend. He is going to play at least one more year. Expected to sign a one-year deal to stay at the Pittsburgh Steelers, worth up to $25 million. Well, Herm Edwards has something to say about that as an ESPN NFL analyst. When he was on Good Morning Football, he said, it's nice that A-Rod is back, but...
1: We're all excited, and you're right. I mean, Pittsburgh has a chance. This division, by the way... Guys and gals, it wasn't very good last year.
2: No.
1: 9-7-1 division. I mean, it was one of those divisions you didn't want to watch it. Mm-hmm. So now, all of a sudden, Aaron Rodgers is back. That's great. But they got to fix their defense at Pittsburgh. I mean, the Pittsburgh Steelers, last year when you watched them play defense, you said, this ain't the Pittsburgh Steelers. Mm-hmm. Mm-hmm. I'll throw, you know what I'm throwing in there, too? The Baltimore Ravens. Mm. They weren't very good on defense either. Mm-hmm. And so when you looked at this division, the thing you could always... lay your hat on. Pittsburgh Steelers, they're going to play defense. Yep. Baltimore Ravens, they're going to play defense. Yep. Last year, when you watched them early in the season, you go, are those guys, who's in them uniforms? Mm-hmm. They got to fix that. So we're excited about Aaron Rodgers. We're great. Okay, we're all good. Can they fix the defense?
3: Yeah, when you look at Aaron Rodgers starting for the Pittsburgh Steelers this season, you know, the veteran players are happy that he is back because they feel like Aaron Rodgers gives them the best chance to win and compete.
0: Yeah.
3: And are they wrong? No, because you don't know what you're going to get from a young quarterback. I thought from a perspective of, okay, if the Steelers want to move forward and figure out if these young guys can be mm-hmm. the light of the future within their organization, then do that. If not, then you're going to be in a position to be able to draft a quarterback of your future. That's not what's going on in Pittsburgh, okay? Aaron Rodgers is the quarterback, and I think, Freddie, offensively, these are a few things I think, you know, are very, very important for the offense. You must protect the quarterback. Aaron Rodgers is not a spring chicken. Make sure he is protected at all times. And I think for Mike McCarthy, you have to be committed to the run game. Mike McCarthy hasn't been known to be committed to the run game, not when he was in Dallas, not when he was the head coach in Green Bay. But with an older quarterback, you might want to be that way and lean on Rico Dowdle, who you signed in free agency, and also Jaylen Warren and Caleb Johnson, who you drafted out of Iowa a season ago. And then thirdly, when it comes to your offensive system, you can't be scared to take shots. But that plays into the quarterback being protected. If he doesn't feel that he's protected, he's not going to want to hang in the pocket and take those shots downfield. They went and traded for Michael Pittman Jr., who was with the Indianapolis Colts. So now you have Michael Pittman Jr., you have DK Metcalf, and then Jeremy Bernard, who you drafted. Along coaches' line, when it comes to defense, you better be able to stop the run when you need to stop the run, mm-hmm. and you better be able to stop explosive plays. Two things they didn't do well last season.
0: Yeah, I'm with you in terms of with Aaron Rodgers, because to me, this is beyond 2026. This is what it really means that he's back. He, you mentioned a comfort to the older players, but he's also a comfort and possible mentor to the young quarterbacks in Pittsburgh. Mike McCarthy is there thinking, one more shot, Aaron Rodgers, we can do some wonderful things. And a loaded AFC, you might want to be in third in your division. Behind a Baltimore Ravens team, you and I both agree, we believe that team's going to win the division. If the Cincinnati Bengals defense looks as good as it does on paper with the additions they made in offseason when it comes to free agency and the draft, they have an elite quarterback in Joe Burrow. They have an elite wide receiver in Jamar Chase. That offensive line's not bad. They believe they're going to be ready to get back into the playoffs. So you're a Steelers team that won a division last year that's descending even beyond your quarterback. This is about being a mentor to the two quarterbacks right now, and Will Howard and Drew Allen, who they drafted out of Penn State. If he can be that mentor to them, then you believe you have your succession plan in place if you are the Pittsburgh Steelers. But even though he was really good last year, to expect that in back-to-back years, when you're plus 40 by a couple of years, unless you got some magic dust that I don't know about, I'm not anticipating Aaron Rodgers doing that again with a new coaching staff and still questions among the defense and offensive lines in Pittsburgh.
3: Well, it's also important that he's there right now because you have two new guys in the wide receiver room, and Michael Pittman Jr. and Jeremy Bernard. So you want to make sure that you're hitting on all cylinders, and those two guys understand exactly what you're thinking from a quarterback perspective. I would also add, it is crazy to think about T.J. Watt in a Pittsburgh Steelers uniform and never winning a playoff game.
0: I know.
3: So that's the comfort zone for the older players. A guy like Cam Hayward, T.J. Watt, Jalen Ramsey, even though he has a Super Bowl win from his days with the Los Angeles Rams, well, trust me, he still wants to win another one. But can collectively, offense, defense, special teams, can they move together in unison for a common goal? I don't think they're going to be Super Bowl contenders. I agree with you. I feel like they will be third in that division because I think Cincinnati is going to be a lot better than they have been the last 3 years.
0: It would not surprise me one iota if the Pittsburgh Steelers don't make the playoffs. Brand new coach, older quarterback, suspect defense, loaded AFC. That is not a good recipe. That's just bad stew involving the Steelers. Got away with it last year. Don't believe they're going to get away with that this year, especially with a lot of new with the old and Aaron Rodgers. He's Harry Douglas, and I'm on the socials at HDouglas83. I'm Freddie Coleman. You can do the same at Coleman ESPN. It's Reggae Monday when it comes to Freddie and Harry. And the Pistons say they're not disappointment. That doesn't mean the word disappointment is not a part of their future. That's next.
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17: What's going on? Steve the Wingman here, live in the 700 ESPN studios. It's time for another Seattle Mariners ticket giveaway. Today, right now, I'm going to be giving away a pair of tickets to the Mariners Diamondbacks game on Sunday, May 31st. It's a four pack of tickets for the Mariners D-backs Sunday, May 31st. So we'll be doing that here via the phone line momentarily. Also, while I have your attention, Ron White, comedian Ron White, you know, they call me Tater Salad and you can't fix stupid. Love Ron White. Ron White is going to be at the Northern Quest Resort and Casino this Saturday, the 23rd. And we've got five pairs of tickets that were given away on the field pass. Five different pairs to five different folks. So if you would like to see comedian Ron White this Saturday at Northern Quest, go ahead and head to 700ESPN.com. And under contests, click current contests, and boom, right there at the top, you can enter to win some tickets for Ron White. We also, on the field pass, have a pair of tickets, Mariners and New York Mets, on Wednesday, June 3rd. So that contest is up there. We got lots of tickets to give away. I'm doing it the old-fashioned way here today via the phone line, but, you know, come on. Be a part of 2026 and throw your email and your phone number and your name at us. And that's all you need to do to like join the field pass and create your field pass account. And then you can enter to win tickets to Ron White, to the Seattle Mariners. We've got our $2,000 cash giveaway, the Blossom and Bloom giveaway. That's up and running. Might as well enter that if you want. I don't know. Do you want some money? You could enter to win some cash, okay? So become a member of the Field Pass and enter to win whatever tickets you like. And then right now, I'm going to give away a four-pack of tickets to the Mariners Diamondbacks on Sunday, May 31st. So if you would like to win those tickets, give me a call, 509-244-3776. The phone number to call, 509-244-3776. I'm going to take caller four for this four pack of tickets. Let's do it.
18: The ticket window is now open.
0: It's not that he lost game seven at home. They got punked on their own home floor. A lot of people said, man, what happened to this Pistons team that was supposed to be the roughest, toughest, physical, mental basketball team, and all those check marks happening inside the Cleveland Cavaliers and not involving their team. But was it a disappointment? That question was posed to J.B. Bickerstaff, the head coach of the Pistons.
19: Well, I think we had gotten down. And when we got down, you know, we started trying to figure out other ways to win the game instead of, you know, who we've been. And I just wanted to make the point to the guys, you know, that we do it the way that Pistons do it. And we had to find that in order to give ourselves a chance.
20: Jibby, just you guys took a step last year, taking another big step this year, playing at home, game seven, especially what you just done in Cleveland. How big of a disappointment?
19: It's not a disappointment at all. I'm not ever will I be disappointed in these guys. These guys every single day give us what they got. So it is not a disappointment. It's a loss, and it's a tough loss. But, you know, that adjective will never be used in this group.
20: It's not. I'm not saying in the guys necessarily, but the season as a whole, and also I'm sure you had higher expectations, falling far short of that, I guess, is that a disappointment?
19: I don't think we fell short of anything. I don't like the direction of your question, I'll be honest with you. These guys have improved massively and done a great job. Anything other than positivity towards this group is unacceptable. You know, the turnaround from where we've come from, what these guys have been willing to do. Yeah, we, you know, everybody wants to win a championship every year. But, you know, how much did you grow? How much did you improve? Did you sacrifice for the greater good of the team? Our guys did that collectively every single day, and we got better. We put ourselves in position to be here. So there's nothing disappointing about you know, this group and the outcome of this.
3: Okay, let me make sure I'm not going crazy. Let me go to this game last night and see what the final score was. I just want to make sure I'm not.
0: Look out!
3: Oh
0: now.
3: My gosh!
0: Look
3: they
0: out
3: lost
0: now.
3: By over 30 points. You just lost by 30, and you gonna tell me that wasn't disappointing? It should be nothing but positivity towards this group. What world is JB Bickerstaff living in? You just lost a game 7 as the number 1 seed on your home court by 30. And that's not disappointing to you?
0: Well, here's where I'm going to defend JB Bickerstaff. The season, like the question was asked, the season as a whole. No, it's not a disappointing season because 2 years ago, this organization can win 20 games. They won 60 games this year and got to the second round barely 2 years when people wondered if Cade Cunningham wanted to stick around and if J.B. Bickerstaff was the right hire. You want to say a disappointing ending? Absolutely.
3: Well, I agree with that, though, Freddie, but I think that's, like, the regular season, no, it wasn't disappointing because you had the number 1 seed. But when you lost in the playoffs last season to the New York Knicks and you get the number 1 seed the following year, and the expectation, in my opinion, is at least the conference finals when there's no Boston Celtics there. And you know the team that put you out last year, the New York Knickerbockers are sitting there getting manicures, pedicures, getting damn massages, acupuncture, dry needling, everything, in facials. They're sitting there waiting on you. Yes, that's disappointing. Because if you was to tell me, would it be a disappointment that they didn't make it to the NBA Finals? I would have told you no. You want to know why?
0: Why?
3: I didn't expect them to get to the NBA Finals.
0: Okay. See, that's...
3: But I at least expected them to play the New York Knicks in the Eastern Conference Finals.
0: All right, well, I'm not saying you're wrong because they had those kind of expectations. But you just mentioned three words that I thought was their undoing. New York Knicks. That's where their mentality was. That's why they struggled so much against the Orlando Magic. They were down 3-1 in a series to a team that wound up firing their head coach, Jamal Mosley, who, by the way, I'm glad got a second chance. The New Orleans Pelicans hired him today. I think he's a really good coach. He was just in a situation where that was going to be untenable involving his employment future, but I digress. But you're down 3-1 to the Orlando Magic. And if Franz Wagner doesn't get hurt, doesn't get injured in that series, because he was a killer both ends of the floor, walling up against Cade Cunningham and making plays. He doesn't get injured. They don't get out of the first round.
3: They lose game 6.
0: There's no way that they're up 24 points with Franz Wagner on the floor that they give that lead away, to your point, HD, in game 6. They got caught up just like it was last year. The difference was this year, they weren't the hunter. They were the hunted. And I said before, anything got started. All right, Detroit Pistons, you want all this team? How will you handle being the hunted and not the hunter? And let's keep it 100. That should be disappointing that they didn't handle it well. You can talk all you want. You can be mouth almighty, tongue everlasting all you want. But I believe in results and facts. And I saw those facts. What happened against Orlando, you barely survived that series. I saw facts last night where you got the Pistons pissed out of you by the Cleveland Cavaliers. I saw Jalen Duren, who's eligible for a 5-year, close to $240 million contract, probably cost like $80 million. Because if I'm the Detroit Pistons, I'm not paying that kind of money. When the last couple of years, even though you're a first-time All-Star, you're still a young player, you completely wilted in the playoffs against the Knicks last year. And outside of Game 7 and Game 6, Game 7 against Orlando, Game 6 against Cleveland, you were nowhere to be found. Michael, Isaiah Stewart, where were you? You're supposed to be the tough guy, the enforcer in this basketball team. You got enforced by Donovan Mitchell and Jared Allen and Evan Mobley. So if anything that should be a disappointment to the Pistons was that they believed their press clippings. They believe what people are talking about them, including themselves. They didn't realize exactly how tough it is to be the hunted when you're no longer the hunter. Now what are they going to do about HD? Because there are plenty of guys you look at and say, can't bring him back. Can't. No. Tobias Harris, that became sour milk in game 6 and game 7. After I warned people, I said, how long will that last with Tobias Harris? We got our answer. Later stage of game five, all of game six, all of game seven. You need a dude to go with the dude that you have, known as Cade Cunningham. This way, Cade Cunningham doesn't sound like this.
1: Felt like early on, some of the plays just, you know, were bad bounces or miscommunications, giving them points and stuff. Felt like it was something that we'll be able to fix. And we just never got it together. So credit to them. They did, you know, everything they needed to do to win the game tonight. And we fell short of that.
0: You want to avoid disappointment, Detroit? You better find a dude to go with your dude. Whether it's Giannis Antetokounmpo of Milwaukee, whether it's Jamal Murray of the Denver Nuggets, you're going to need somebody that when you run into a team that can score, that it's just not about Cade and the Cadets. Because last night, they all stunk. They all got thrown off the stage. Cade Cunningham was a minus 32, 5 of 16 from the field. He couldn't do anything because he was exhausted. And I give him a lot of credit, HD. It wasn't that long ago he had a collapsed lung. And he came back and played like that until the last couple of games, especially game seven. But if you're Detroit, you want to avoid questions about being a disappointment in 60 games, then you better make sure you can find guys that can score. Because right now, the only guy you have consistent can do that is Cade Cunningham. And Eastern Conference, everybody's seen that two or three of those. At a certain point, the chickens came home the roost, like Shannon Penn, our producer, said, and they were cluck, cluck, clucking all over the place in Game 7, courtesy of Donovan Mitchell in Cleveland.
3: So, Shannon, that, excuse me, not Shannon, Freddie, that's why 2 minutes ago I said when you look at the Detroit Pistons, if they would have lost in the Eastern Conference Finals, I would have been okay with it, right? Because you don't have that Robin to the Batman of Cade Cunningham. And it kind of reminds me of the Minnesota Timberwolves and Anthony Edwards, right? When Anthony Edwards needed that sideline player, that sidekick, to step up and score the basketball player, and Julius Randle had 3 points, nowhere to be found. So Cade Cunningham is like, okay, where's my running mate? Where's my running mate? Nowhere to be found. So if you're the front office of the Detroit Pistons, you better go get someone that can create their own shot, be a bona fide player, and also can take the basketball away from Cade Cunningham so he doesn't have to orchestrate every single thing offensively. And the offense doesn't have to go through him every single time down the court. Otherwise, you're going to be stuck in this position time and time and time again. You're not winning the NBA championship if you don't have Batman and Robin. Look at the four teams that are left playing right now. When you look at the Cleveland Cavaliers, hell, they can have a Batman, Robin, whichever way you want to look at it. Donovan Mitchell, James Harden, Donovan Mitchell, Evan Mobley. When you look at the New York Knicks, Jalen Brunson, Carl Anthony Towns, that's playing like Big Cat, not the little one. Big Cat, roar. Look at the San Antonio Spurs, Victor Wembanyama. You got Stephon Castle. You got Dylan Harper. You also have, who am I missing? I forgot
0: that. D'Angelo Fox. I mean, sorry, De'Aaron Fox.
3: De'Aaron Fox.
0: Yeah.
3: Multiple guys that can go along with Wimmy and be that secondary piece. And on top of having a sixth man of the year and Keldon Johnson coming off the bench. You look at Shea Butter. It wasn't even J-Dub. They got someone to come off the bench because they know how to develop players. A.J. Mitchell was the 1-2 punch with Shea. But Chet can be that guy. J-Dub can be that guy. So Detroit basketball, the Pistons as an organization, you are not moving into an NBA Finals anytime soon if you do not get Cade Cunningham the proper help. Not just some help, Freddie. It has to be the right and the proper help.
0: Yep, absolutely. No doubt about that.
21: All right, I want to go back to real quick, go back to Detroit in this disappointing season, right? I think we can all agree it's a disappointing season for the Pistons.
0: I said disappointing ending, rather than disappointing season.
21: Well, disappointing ending season, however you want it. But I'm straight up asking the question because I know what the answer would be if it was the New York Knicks. Would you consider the season a failure for the Pistons? Because we know had the Knicks not made the Eastern Conference Finals, everybody would have labeled it a failure. Can the same be said about the number one seed in the East, Detroit Pistons, not making the Eastern Conference Finals?
0: No, I'm never going to attach failure to a team that won 60 games the regular season. I'm never going to attach failure to a team that got to the conference semifinals, no matter what expectations are there. Failure would be if you didn't make the playoffs. That's a complete failure.
3: I would have said failure, Freddie, if they would have lost in the first round to the Orlando Magic.
0: That's fair. That's completely fair. I wouldn't even say it's a failure. Sometimes you just run into a team that's better than you in a playoff season. In the playoff series. Ask the Seattle Supersonics that year where they had the number one seed in the Western Conference and they lost in 5 games to the Denver Nuggets. That was a 58-win team. The season wasn't a failure. They just did not get it done after having a 2-0 lead and losing the next three games to the Denver Nuggets. I think we use failure too quickly in certain situations. Did they fail last night in Game 7 of the Detroit Pistons? They failed miserably. They didn't get an F. They got a zero. They failed miserably against the Cleveland Cavaliers. But I'm not going to look at a team that 2 years ago didn't even win 20 games.
3: Yeah.
0: 2 years later won 60 games as a failure of a season. That I'm not going on that tree with the Detroit Pistons.
3: I just thought it was a disappointing ending to how things started this season for them. Especially knowing that, and I think, like, as you sit there, right, as a player, and you say to yourself, as you're going to watch this Eastern Conference Finals between the New York Knicks and the Cleveland Cavaliers, you say to yourself, damn, the Knicks are returning to the Conference Finals. That's the team that put us out a season ago.
0: Mm-hmm.
3: But we dominated that team by double digits every single time we played them. And we don't have the luxury of playing them because we didn't show up in the Game 7 on our home court. That's disappointing as hell. I don't think it gets any more disappointing than that.
0: If you're
3: not the season, right, but how things ended within this playoffs for Detroit, with it looking like that as well, being lopsided, had me wasting my time watching the game, Game 7, the greatest two words in sports.
0: Mm-hmm.
3: I ain't going to eat dinner with my wife, my daughter, my son, and my in-laws.
0: This is not even your team.
3: Not even my damn team. But I knew this game was going to be highlighted on Freddie and Harry on everything that we did today. Yep. So I said, you know what? I'm going to go home, take me a nice little shower.
0: Uh-huh.
3: Man, I'm going to clean up my room, uh-huh, the kitchen, the kids' room, wash clothes, fold clothes. And I'm going to be ready for tip-off.
0: Shining like a new dime.
3: Well, hell, second quarter, I was disgusted. I didn't want to watch no more. Now, I still watch because it's part of my job.
0: Sure.
3: But I said to myself, I didn't waste it, and I threw my stuff down. I didn't waste my damn time on Game 7, because the lack of urgency that the Detroit Pistons came out with.
0: That was the frightening part to me. Not the fact they got beat, but they had nothing left. And they kept getting the nothing beating out of them by the Cleveland Cavaliers in that Game 7. So they really are in what now mode in this offseason regarding a team that won 60 games the regular season, best record in the East, and all they got was a lousy T-shirt and a seventh game loss to the Cleveland Cavaliers. He's Harry Douglas and Freddie Coleman. Welcome to Reggae Monday, Freddie and Harry, on ESPN Radio, the ESPN app, and ESPN Plus, presented by Progressive Insurance. 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
2: This is 3 Up, 3 Down.
0: Usually somebody's Mr. Positive and the other's Mr. Negative. So for this week, I'm Mr. Positive. H. Dulles is Mr. Negative when it comes to 3 Up, 3 Down. So let's get it going with
2: number one.
0: We just talked about them. Spider and the Spiders in Game 7 versus the Pistons for the Cleveland Cavaliers. It's not that Donovan Mitchell had 26 points, 6 rebounds, 8 assists, and no turnovers. But Jared Allen, the Butterscotch brother, was tired of getting beaten down by the other guys in Detroit. He had another terrific Game 7, 23-7. Evan Mobley, the Carmel brother, he had 21-12-6 and only 2 turnovers. But then you have Vanilla Lightning, known as Sam Merrill off the bench.
3: Hello.
0: 23 points, 7-10 from the field, 5-8 from the three-point line. After he got trucked by Ausar Thompson in the first quarter, bounced up from that, and then he was bouncing that three-point shot from all over the place. Give Spider and the Spiders a lot of credit. Not a lot of people. Freddie Coleman, raise your hand. Thought after losing Game 6, they win Game 7. In the words of Harry Dulles, the fourth, they said, Freddie Coleman and everybody, shut up. We took Game 7, and we took the souls from the Pistons in front of their fans of Detroit basketball.
3: So, Freddie, my number one down, it was going to be Anthony Edwards. Okay. But damn it, I understand how frustrated he was. We just finished talking about Batman and Robin and how you, as a Batman, need your Robin, right? Julius Randle, you see this?
0: Ooh.
3: Right here. That's Robin, that's Batman. You scored 3 points. Batman, Robin. Robin, Batman. This is Ant-Man. Julius, this is supposed to be you. Anthony Edwards needed you. You had 3 points. And Rudy Gobert, let me draw you. Because you thought I wasn't going to get you too. Let me draw Rudy Gobert, y'all. Let me draw him because he tall.
0: Uh-huh.
3: He tall and lanky, Freddie. This man had 0 points, Freddie, in a ball game. So, Rudy, this you. You're supposed to be right there with the with those two. You were nowhere to be found, Rudy. You was Rudy Poo. Come on, man. So that's why I got them as my number one down.
0: He went from tall and lanky to tall and stanky in Game 6 when it came to Rudy Gobert.
5: Number 2.
0: Staying with that Game 6, the outside of being stanky was that Stephon Castle 9 of the San Antonio Spurs. Yeah, Victor Wembanyama's going to get a lot of credit, but Stephon Castle, 19 points in the first quarter. He wasn't having it. 32 points, 11 rebounds, and 6 assists. And his facial expression never changed. Each and every time he made a play, he was letting them know, oh, Victor's got a Robin, and his name is me. He just turned 21 in November. He's not anywhere near what he's going to be. And in a closeout game, he shut out the lights on the Minnesota Timberwolves at 21 years of age. He just is barely able to drink back in November. And boy, he put them in that champagne glass. He swirled it around and said, this is so good. Take away the Timberwolves. Stephon Castle is just getting started. NBA, remember, you've been warned.
3: All right, so my number two down, Eric Hammond, can you please get on the microphone for me, sir? Please.
0: This ought to be good.
3: So not too long ago, I asked you who you expected to make the World Series from the American side in Major League Baseball. Who did you tell me?
6: The Yankees.
3: Say it with confidence.
6: New
3: who did
6: York.
3: You tell me?
6: Bronze
3: New
6: Bombers,
3: York.
6: Baby.
3: Bronze Bombers.
6: And nothing's changed.
3: All right, nothing's changed. Well, those same Yankees that you told me should come out of the American League in their last 9 games, those same Yankees you told me, well, they're 2-7 in their last 9 games. Now, also those same Yankees, there's this little thing in New York called the Subway Series, and a lot of people view the New York Mets as little brother.
0: It's true.
3: Well, little brother say not no more. Well, the Subway Series that they just had, it was the Mets that won the series 2-1. So, Yankees, if you're going to represent the American League, I need you to get your together. 2-7 in the last 9 games. See, I need you to be in the World Series so my Braves can face you. But the way you're playing right now, you're going downhill. I need you to ascend, not descend. Ascend, not descend, ascend. Right now, you're descending. That's why the Yankees are my number two down. You're included, Shannon Penn. Sorry.
5: Number 3.
0: Going from baseball to softball, man, oh, man, if you're Ole Miss, the ladies, who've had a terrific season, there's certain plays or certain losses that could haunt you for a long, long time, and Saturday was one of those times. In the Texas Tech Regional, the home team Red Raiders were down 8-0 in the 7th inning. Last ups with Texas Tech. They scored 8 runs in the 7th inning to send it to extras. Ole Miss would retake the lead 9-8, and Texas Tech said, we're down 1? That's nothing. We were down 8 and came back and tied this game. They scored 2 to win 10-9 in extras. Google that game and watch the final inning that tied the game to lead in the extras. You're going to say, how in the hell did that happen to Ole Miss? I watched that game, and I could not believe what I was seeing. Red Raiders moving on to the Super Regional, and Ole Miss is left to lament what was right there in front of them that they let get away after having an 8-0 lead in the bottom of the 7th inning.
3: Freddie, my number 3 down, we've talked about it all day long. Not too long ago, we got on the Detroit Pistons. But I'm going to get on them for another reason.
0: Okay.
3: I was expecting the Pistons and the New York Knickerbockers in the Eastern Conference Finals. You mean to tell me, Detroit, I ordered a little toga and a little stick so I can say pizza, pizza. Uh-huh. I was going to show some damn skin on the show. Every time these two teams play, I was going to wear that toga on the show.
0: Toga, toga.
3: Only for you to go poop the bed. Now, we was taught as kids, at a certain age, we can no longer be pooping in the bed.
0: Oh, really?
3: Obviously, Detroit, y'all didn't get the memo. Because as grown-ups, you pooped the bed last night. My number 3 down.
5: Number 4.
3: Oh, I got a bonus. I forgot about this.
0: Yeah, you sure did.
3: Ladies and gentlemen, Shai Gilgeous-Alexander, back-to-back MVP award-winning basketball player. But tonight, in game 1, They're going to give him that MVP trophy for a second time. Now, across the way, all over yonder, is going to be a guy by the name of Victor Wembanyama. Michael Jordan said it once, and I took it personal. Victor Wembanyama, going to take it personal. That's why it's a down for OKC, in my opinion.
0: Okay, well, speaking of that down, game one of that series happening tonight on ESPN Radio. Someone is there going to be in the broadcast of the game. We can't wait to ask that person, is this an SGA series or a Wimby series? That comes up next on Freddie and Harry, Reggae Monday on ESPN Radio, the ESPN app, Sirius XM Channel 80 and ESPN Plus. Before we get to all of that, let HD give you this good word courtesy of RK.
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0: Nick DeLuca Western Conference Final beginning tonight. The Thunder and the Spurs in a matchup of two of the top teams in the NBA. Thunder have a plus 16.6 point differential in the playoffs, while the Spurs are at plus 15.9. Run of play dates back to really strong ends to the regular season, not counting end of season games where star players were rested. Thunder finished the regular season 19-1, now 8-0 in the playoffs, while the Spurs were 30-3. Down the stretch. Tip 8:30 Eastern, coverage beginning at 8 Eastern right here on ESPN Radio. Elsewhere, the Pelicans are hiring former Magic coach Jamal Mosley as their next head coach. Two sides agreeing to a 5-year deal. Spent the last 5 seasons in Orlando, made the playoffs each of the last 3. Elsewhere, Brendan Sorsby filing an injunction against the NCAA seeking eligibility for the 2026 season, getting treatment for a gambling addiction after he revealed he placed thousands of bets on sports, was the number one player in ESPN's portal rankings.
1: Hey, it's Evan Cohen. Coming up Tuesday, we'll react to Game 1 of the Western Conference Finals and look ahead to the Knicks and Cavs. So will rust or exhaustion lose out? It's on Sportsmanlike, 6 a.m. Eastern, right here on ESPN Radio, ESPN 2, and ESPNU.
2: 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It's Reggae Monday with Freddie and Harry.

0: of last year, taking on the San Antonio Spurs, who want that championship this year. Our man at FOFH, a friend of Freddie and Harry, will be on the calls of play-by-play voice for ESPN Radio NBA. He is Mark Kessinger. Hit him on the socials at Mark Kessinger. And Mark, a little birdie told me that the weather's trying to get a hold of those golden pipes that you have for the series. How you feeling right now? How did all this happen, man? To get you ready for game one?
1: Freddie, Harry, nothing a little tea and honey couldn't solve. The pipes are cleaned up, but as you know, back in Connecticut, it went from like 32 degrees to 100.
0: True.
1: And we're actually getting spring.
0: Right.
1: So in my 18 hours home on Saturday between Cleveland and Oklahoma City, I made sure the pool was open so everybody might get in the pool by next month. And I think all that mold got to me in a long plane ride to Oklahoma City. So a little groggy this morning with the pipes, but they're sounding good right now.
2: Kessie, I understand. I literally, every time I travel to go do an ESPN show, I take a bottle of honey with me everywhere go. And then also, nothing that throat coat can't handle either. That throat coat tea mixed with some spearmint and some honey, some lemon, and I'm going to give you another one, Kesty, that ginger root. You throw that in there?
1: Ginger root. Oh, yeah. My wife's a big fan of that. And the old school, Harry, fisherman's friend, when you're really struggling, that's that. The late Jim Durham gave me that tip, and I still have a bag in my bag.
2: Let me write that down.
0: Yeah, there you go. See, there you are giving advice to Kesty, and all of a sudden the advice double back, and it's going to help you out.
2: Well, he's the vet. I'm the rookie. He's the vet.
0: That's true. Ain't God good.
1: I'm not saying it tastes great, Harry. I'm not saying it tastes great, but it's effective.
2: Oh, Kesty, I've tasted worse things.
0: And I don't want to know that. So let's move on to game one of the Western Conference Finals. It was Mark Kessinger who will be on the call on that later on tonight on ESPN Radio. A lot of people anticipating a great series. You've been in Oklahoma City for a little bit today. What has that anticipation been like? You got two teams on the up and up. One a champion, one wanting to be a champion. And Kessinger, is clearly apparent that both of these teams, not exactly fans of each other.
1: No, it's, I think here in Oklahoma City, look, they love how this team has ascended as quickly as it has. They've been, quote unquote, granted this big window because Sam Presti has it all set up. And in the rear view mirror comes this team that people saw coming but didn't see it coming that fast. You ever have that guy pass you at about 105, you saw him in the rear view mirror, and then he's already gone?
0: Yeah.
1: That feels like the San Antonio Spurs. And, that's what makes tonight very interesting because we all anticipate this is going to be Wemby's league soon, and yet the Thunder, who we feel have this nice big window, to put together a few championships here, are going to be tested not in the finals round, but in the Western Conference Finals, and I'm here for it all. I can't wait. There's a lot of anticipation.
2: Kessy, what's that one matchup that you're looking forward to seeing, not just tonight, but in this entire series, and why?
1: Yeah, I think it would be easy to see how they try to defend Wembanyama. And I know every time we talk to coaches, we're always going to get, it's not just one guy. It's going to be a series of guys. And also how you want to do it. You want to front him. You want to have a guy behind him. I think to me, at least at the start, the most interesting matchup, I think, is going to be Stephon Castle on Shai Gilgeous-Alexander. Because I know OKC isn't, they have one head of the snake. They're so deep. And Castle is, a young player who has come on so fast. And, he's a really good defender as well. So I'm just interested to see, maybe that's really the 1A, because how physical they are with Wembanyama, I think, is going to tell the tale of this series as well. Can they tire him out? Can they frustrate him? That's what this outstanding defensive team is going to try to do. Obviously, they didn't have great success early in this year playing San Antonio, but now when everything counts, they get another chance at it.
0: Mark Kessinger on the call tonight for the Western Conference Finals involving the Spurs and Oklahoma City. Game one happening. Coverage beginning at 8 o'clock Eastern time on ESPN Radio. And the ESPN app, he joins us here on Freddie and Harry. And we know the two principals will get a lot of headline and a lot of headlines and a lot of attention. We have Shai Gilgeous-Alexander, Oklahoma City, back-to-back MVPs, and Victor Wembanyama, the San Antonio Spurs. Kessie, who is it more of a series? Is this going to be an SGA series or a Wemby series, and why?
1: That's a great question. I've heard you put that to a couple of people today. I heard your badgering technique, so I'm just going to get right to it. I love Wemby. You know what? I'll submit this.
0: Okay.
1: I think this is the best thing that could have happened to the Oklahoma City Thunder. Now, remember, they've only played 27 games this year when they had SGA, and they had Holmgren and they had Jalen Williams together. That's like less than a third of the season. I think all the talk about Wemby, I think 4 out of 5 won by San Antonio. I think it's more of a Shea series. I think they actually have a little chip on their shoulder for a team that is 100 games over 500, you know, in the last couple of years. So I'm going to go Shea. If we're splitting hairs, I'm going Shea Gilgeous-Alexander.
2: That's a good answer. I also want to look at the San Antonio Spurs. I thought their three guards really performed at a high level in that series versus the Minnesota Timberwolves. When you look at Castle, you look at Fox, you also look at Dylan Harper. How do you think OKC, in their eyes, is going to be able to deal with those young cats? Because they're young as well, too.
1: Yeah, they are. I think they see it as a great challenge. Fox, obviously, was a great pickup by San Antonio last year. I know he's been dealing with a bad wheel. I think the last time we all talked, we were wondering if he was going to play. Mm-hmm. I think that was Game 5 in the first round, and he did. And he's also still dealing with the right ankle and had 21 points and hit 3 big three-pointers in the clinch. And, you know, clearly he's tough. He's a tough dude. Dylan Harper, number 2 pick in the draft that got overshadowed all season long, and he's put together a couple of 20-point games. So I think OKC sees it. I think they know what they're up against, and I think to me that's the tale of this series. If it comes down to depth, which OKC has a ton of, I think San Antonio has showed that they have depth to their roster as well, and it starts with those three guards, and Castle has been terrific this year. So I'm looking forward to that. And they're really good defenders, too, on the San Antonio side. They all are, you know, all these guys. You know, Oklahoma City has the best defensive team, and San Antonio quickly is getting to that stage.
0: I want to go back to something you just said a couple of minutes ago, that the Oklahoma City Thunder in the last couple of years are 100 games above 500. Why do I feel they still get disrespected despite this great run? Literally the last 3 years, but definitely the last couple of years, when you pointed that out, that they're 100 games above 500 the last couple of years.
1: Isn't that crazy?
0: Yeah.
1: 132 and 32. And this year, they were forced to have 31 different lineups. I mean, should be praised. And I think a lot of people fell in love with the Oklahoma City story last year. I think we always build up teams or, you know, whatever fact of life. And then we start to beat them down. I'm amazed at how quickly they've kind of, it feels like, have become villains. And maybe some of that blowback is on Shea, who is consistently awesome. But, you know, if you don't like the amount of times he gets to the free throw line or how he gets there, that has become a big narrative this season. And so I've never seen a team built up so fast to be beaten down, and yet the results have been almost as equally as good as last year. They're only 4 games off their pace from last year, and they haven't lost a playoff game yet. So I don't have a really good answer to the question, Freddie. I'm just surprised at how quickly it feels like it's shifting a bit, and maybe 132 over 32 hasn't been appreciated as much. But I will say, I mean, we could go 7 games. Who knows?
0: Yeah.
1: But if Oklahoma City wins this series, you know, in 4 or 5, maybe that appreciation is there heading back to another NBA Finals.
0: We always appreciate you, my brother. We know that you've been playing injured and playing hurt, but you sound nice and healthy in the scouting report. Go Kesty, have a great call tonight, and we get a 7-game series. We can't wait to listen. Always appreciate you, my brother. Take care and be well.
1: I like it when I suck in all the mold to open the pool and they'll all be swimming while I'm on the road. It's a great thought to have. It's all good.
0: Sacrifices have to be made, and you were the king sacrifice as far as that goes. Thanks, Kesty.
1: Very good, guys. Talk to you soon.
0: Great stuff by Mark Kesteter, ESPN Radio play-by-play announcer. He'll be on the call for the entire Western Conference Finals series involving him and also P.J. Carlissimo and Vanessa Richards. Excuse me, Vanessa Richards on the sidelines as well. ESPN Radio coverage begins at 8 o'clock Eastern time at Game 1 of the Western Conference Finals. With Harry Douglas and Freddie Coleman. 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And what percent of chances do we give the Cavaliers and the Spurs to upset the Knicks and Oklahoma City Thunder, respectively? 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
21: 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Raiders. Yay. 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

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It is Reggae Monday, Freddie and Harry. He is Harry Douglas. I'm Freddie Coleman on Sirius XM Channel 80, as well as tune in, tell that smart speaker to play ESPN Radio and check us out on ESPN Plus. Man, we're on pins and needles. We think it's going to be a fantastic series that starts tonight, the Western Conference Finals down in Oklahoma City. The Thunder won the championship.

0: It is Reggae Monday, Freddie and Harry. He is Harry Douglas. I'm Freddie Coleman. 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Which team has a better chance to pull the upset when it comes to the Cavs against my Knicks or the Spurs against Oklahoma City? What say you?
1: Your opinion matters.
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4: How's it going?
5: Oh, hey. Oh, hey.
1: That's 1-888-729-3776.
0: Hey, so you can hit us off with this one. Which team has a better chance to pull the upset? You have the Cavaliers against the Knicks. Jake Williams believes, ESPN NBA analyst, that this series will be over in five in favor of the Knicks. Meanwhile, a lot of us expecting a seven-game series involving the Spurs and the Cavaliers. Which team has a better chance to pull off the upset?
6: Freddie, I like the Cavs because all the offensive threats that they pose to the New York Knicks, even though the Knicks have played some stifling defense throughout this playoffs, you look at James Harden, and if he can be consistent in this series, Spider Mitchell, Jared Allen, we see him being a recipient to the passes of the guards when they're getting into the lane. And then Evan Mobley seems like, you know, two of the last three games that they played in this series, he has really woken up of late. But I'm not going with the Cavaliers.
0: I was about to say, wait a minute, who are you?
6: I am going with the San Antonio Spurs because they have a guy by the name of Victor Wembanyama who can affect both ends of the floor. But as we just touched on with Kesty, it's that three guards that I really like for San Antonio. When you look at Stephon Castle, De'Aaron Fox, and also Dylan Harper, and the pressure that they can pose to any team playing defense, even a good defensive team like Oklahoma City. Yeah. And remember, Freddie, in the our pre-show meeting, we were just touching on how different those three guards are in their own right as well, too. So it's not like you're getting two of the same player. They're different in their own ways, and I think that's what makes them so dangerous going against any and everybody.
0: One of our favorites is Ronell in Arkansas. Woo pig, Ronell at 888-729-3776. We both believe the Cavaliers compared against the Knicks, that the Spurs have a better chance to pull off an upset versus Oklahoma City than your Cavs versus the Knicks. Ronell, what say you?
7: As a Cavs fan, it pains me to say this, but I have to give the nod to the Spurs. But I will say my Cavaliers are still going to upset those Knicks because we're the Cavs. We got this. But when I look at the Spurs, they got Batman, they got Robin, Superman, the Flash, you name it. They ain't just got just one. They got Wemby and then the whole Cavs. It's too much.
0: One thing I will say about him being a Cavs fan, I love the fact he represents his team. But we talk about motivating factors with SGA being motivated to keep the Spurs at bay and Victor Wembanyama being motivated because he's ready to be that now generational player to take over the league. Donovan Mitchell has a lot of motivation, not just getting into the conference finals for the first time in his NBA career, but that's the team he grew up rooting for, the New York Knicks. I get a sense that if he had his way after leaving the Utah Jazz, he could have been traded to the New York Knicks. That would have been okay by him. He looks at Jalen Brunson and says, I could do that if I was there. Lucky you. He wants to go back home and make it a wonderful homecoming because that's the team he grew up rooting for as a young man growing up in New York when it comes to New York Knicks, HD.
6: But it's the same thing for the New York Knicks. This is a team who got to the Eastern Conference Finals a year ago and lost to the Indiana Pacers. So they feel like this time around, well, we need to close the chapter on the Eastern Conference and get to an NBA Finals so we can try to win an NBA championship for the very first time since 1973.
0: Yeah, I give the Cavs a 25% chance of upsetting the Knicks. I give the Spurs a 50-50 chance of upsetting Oklahoma City. I'll play coin those toss. Kind of numbers. It's a coin toss involving those two. What percent do you give the Cavs to take out the New York Knicks? I said 25%.
6: I'll go 30.
0: Okay.
6: I'll go 30. I'll be a little generous today. I'm feeling good.
0: Wow.
6: Nice. Weather's nice. Got me some more yard stuff that came in the mail. I put it together before the show, so I'm feeling good today. I'll give him 30.
0: Okay, you give him 30? 5% higher? Look at you, Mr. Generous, this time of year. Mark in Kentucky, which team has a better chance to pull off the upset? The Spurs against Oklahoma City or the Cavs against my New York Knicks? And why, Mark?
8: Come on. It's got to be the Spurs, man, because they're loaded. They got the Monstar. I mean, everybody thinks Victor Wembanyama is an alien. He's a true monster. And for real, they're loaded top to bottom. The guards can match up with OKC's guards. I just don't see in any sense that it wouldn't be them that could pull the upset off more. And not to hate on your team at all, Freddie, but, I mean, would it really be much of an upset if the Cavs beat the Knicks? Wouldn't it be more of a 50-50 kind of thing?
0: No, not based on what we've seen from the Knicks lately and the Cavaliers. Cavaliers played 2 7-game series against Toronto and Detroit, had to come back to beat that. The way the Knicks have played since stomping the Atlanta Hawks from Game 4 on, that'd be an upset. That's not 50-50 there.
6: I knew I should have just kept my composure and not
0: You can't
6: and anything. I know and then it triggered you to save my heart.
0: No,
6: so
0: the Knicks
6: I should have just kept myself quiet over
0: the
6: here.
0: The Knicks just treated the Hawks like Blake Griffin in that Wingstop commercial. Lemon, pepper, wings with fries. That's how they took care of your Atlanta Hawks. Lemon, pepper, wings with fries. That's how they took care of your Atlanta Hawks.
6: Pretty.
0: It's so rotten.
6: You better close us out.
3: He said all flats, too. He said all flats.
0: All flat.
3: Said all flats.
6: He knows what I like.
0: Which team has a better chance to pull the upset? Cavs versus my Knicks or Spurs versus OKC? Let us know at 888-729-3776. And what worries you most about the four teams? NBA Conference Finals. Next.
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23: Mariners made a handful of roster moves earlier today, including recalling left-handed reliever Robinson Ortiz and putting Domingo Gonzalez and Leo Rivas down to AAA. Brandon Davis was also added to the 40-man roster, and Patrick Wisdom was taken off the IL. Speaking of the oblique, he had an oblique injury as well. And the Mariners lineup is out for the matchup against the 6'10" left-hander Noah Schultz in the opening game against the White Sox. J.P. Crawford is back atop the lineup, playing shortstop and the leadoff man. They have Julio Arozarena, Naylor, Ref Snyder, Joe, Cole Young, and Colt Emerson batting eighth and playing at third. Johnny Pareda catches. He's hitting ninth.
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27: Anyway, what were we talking about?
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27: Pants back on, trying to make the uniform look sweet in a split second. Come out, and I'm trying to open the door. I'm like, what the? And I said, listen, buddy, put your babysitting shoes on, because Dad's going out for Father's Day. You got to watch Top Gun. You guys don't listen when I speak. Talking to a brick wall right now.
26: Ryan Roland Smith, every week with Wyman and Bob.
27: That's the opener right there.
23: I feel like we just talked to this guy, but it is Monday at 3 o'clock, so pleased to have Ryan Roland-Smith back with us on Wyman and Bobby. Hear him every week here, Monday at 3. Our weekly conversation with Ryan Roland-Smith is presented by Mazda of Everett. Ryan, I just have to ask, I'm going to put you on the spot here. Have you been listening to our show on your drive-in?
28: No, I literally just got dialed in. What did I miss? What happened?
29: No, nothing. Yeah, never mind.
23: I don't know. Should we bring it
29: never
23: up?
29: Never mind.
23: Should we bring it up?
29: There's nothing.
23: No? Okay.
28: Let's hear it. What is what happened?
23: What arm do you pitch with? What hand do you pitch with?
28: Left.
23: Yeah, okay.
29: That was news to me on Friday. Dude, I'm sorry.
28: Really?
29: Yeah. Because we had Charlie come on, and I was like, oh, and so I was hitting the I go, we went from the right arm to the left arm. And he's like, what? And he's like, you didn't know Ryan Roland Smith threw left hand? And I was like, yeah, I'm sorry. It just, it never came up.
28: Hey, Dave, I'll take that as a compliment. You know why?
29: Why?
28: Because righties, like, if you're right-handed, like, usually if you're left-handed, you can somehow get away with, like, having some, like, sneaky slow slurve or something, uh-huh. And you're looking at you. I used to hear this all the time. Oh man, if that dude was right-handed, he wouldn't be sniffing the big league. And so I'm telling you right now, maybe people said that about me. So I'm telling you right now, man, I'll take that as a compliment, because if you're right-handed, you go throw gas, you go throw have nasty stuff. I'm going to take that as a compliment, Dave. You're the man. Thank you.
29: Okay. I never thought that would happen, work out that way. I appreciate that. But I'm an idiot, because I'm telling Mike the story. And as I'm telling him the story, I see a picture of you pitching with your left hand. So, yeah, I should have known that.
28: Now, all good. Listen, trust me. When people are like, yeah, I remember you pitch. I remember you pitch. And I was like, no, you don't. No, you don't. Like, I wasn't that memorable. Let's go. So it's all good.
23: Hey, Ryan, before we get into this Mariners team and the tough weekend, you made a national TV appearance, the three-piece suit, looking sharp there. How did the broadcast go for you?
28: It was good. I know a lot of people, this morning when I was cruising through Edmonds, you know, some people get frustrated with the national. They miss their, you know, their home broadcast and everything else. But Jason Benetti, he's a pro. I thought Anthony Rizzo was really interesting. He was doing some of the sideline stuff. And Jake Peavy, man, how can you not love Jake Peavy? So we had a lot of fun. I mean, the game was, it's a rough one, man. When you're doing a national game, when you've got to be sort of, you know, you can't be super on one-sided with getting fired up when your team scores, like the Mariners. So it was a tough one yesterday for me to sit in that booth because I was, it was frustrating. It was a frustrating way to finish that series. So that made it a little tougher, but overall, I'm very grateful I get a chance to do those games and looking forward to be back on the broadcast tonight with Aaron Goldsmith, Angie Menzink, and Brad Adam.
29: Yeah, no, and also I wanted to mention you guys did a really cool tribute to Rick Riz. That was awesome, and it was great having you there to kind of fill in, you know, the kind of guy that Rick Riz is, because you said about Rick Riz what I think pretty much everybody says, that they love him, you know, even if you don't know him that well, you love Rick Riz. So that was a cool kind of tribute you guys did there.
28: Yeah, and sometimes too, Dave, just on that, you know, like sometimes if I was sitting at home listening to some people who don't know Rick, and they're like, oh yeah, you know, like we're coming up with some cliche rubbish where he has earned a lot more than that. Like, and we all know him really, the three of us know him very well.
29: Yeah.
28: If you've had a chance to talk to Rick, man, he's that guy. I said this, I think, during the, when we spoke about Rick. He's that guy that when you're in a mood where you take what you're doing for granted or you take life for granted in any way, just get in the room with him. Mm-hmm. And he just reminds you how, you know, special some of the things are that we get to do. And I always say I'm grateful. And a big reason why is because, you know what, Rick made it so comfortable for me to walk in that radio booth and TV booth. So anyway, I don't want to, you know, bang on. We touched on a lot yesterday, and I know he's going to get plenty of love this year. But love you, Rick. And, I'm glad we got a chance to do that.
0: Yeah, well said there. All right, Ryan, we get into this series. It was a tough one. You know, we talked about on Friday night when we were doing post game how, hey, the Mariners, at least silver lining, you're probably not going to see Mason Miller because he threw 34 pitches and they showed signs of a fight against him in that eighth inning and the ninth inning on Friday. When you look at how the rest of the weekend played out, you know, the offense didn't really come to life on Saturday, certainly didn't come to life yesterday. Is this the result of kind of all these injuries, or what did you see out of the lineup this weekend?
28: Well, I definitely think, you know, you cannot look beyond the injuries, right? Especially too. And Mike, you and I talked about this on Friday. When you have a Cal Raleigh, for example, who, you know, he's hitting the IL. You know, he's fighting through something before he went on the IL. When he's in that dugout locker room, it's just a different energy, right? He's one of these, you know, still Aaron Goldsmith saying he's an aircraft carrier for this team. And he's a guy that when he's hitting, and he's coming up to hit. He's in the on-deck circle. Whether you're in a dugout or you're on the on-deck circle, where on base, you just have a good feeling. Now, when he's dealing with something off to a slow start, there's just simply a different energy. Same thing with Brendan Donovan. Like, he just hit the IL yesterday and loved seeing Cole Emerson in the big leagues. But guys like that, it's just this feeling like, oh, man, we just cannot quite get right. Now, I say all that, but this team, if you look at it on paper, was built in the offseason, the idea was how can we get better around the edges to be better situational hitters, right? Mm-hmm. And you look at this the month of May, they're 29th with runners in scoring position, 18th when it comes to swing and miss. They're, yeah, fourth in home runs, which is great, but there's just some of these situational hitting or approach things that are just lagging right now with this team. It's been pretty evident, especially too when you mentioned Mason Miller. You run into good pitching like they did on the weekend, man, it's glaring, right? So you ran into a tough Giolito making his season debut yesterday. The changeup was really good. He kind of silenced you. You run into a bullpen like they did against the Padres as well. You know, and again, it gets really, really tough. Randy Vasquez was tough as well on that Friday night. And I think the other part too, just with this team, man, you get to a Sunday, it's a day game, you switch over the unis, you've got George Kirby who's dealing this year, and I still think he's going to be, you know, top five in Cy Young votes. He goes out and, you know, midway through the game, man, you feel like you're right there, you're in striking distance, and he gives up a couple runs in the fifth. So you're watching your horses, man, Logan Gilbert the night before. So all these things all kind of happening at once. However, the silver lining here, if there is one, when everyone's frustrated and everyone wants to burn down
1: burn it all down. I get it, man. Like Monday morning, everyone's frustrated, fired up, and everything else. Get everyone right now. Brendan Donovan, if he's dealing with something that keeps popping up last year, get him right in the month of May. If Cal's side is obliques bugging him, get all this right, because what's going to happen is with this AL West, the way it's shaped up, just like Shannon and I talked about this with the Dodgers last year, you're in a situation, not enough depth, enough every other thing around that you can get to the All-Star break, limp to the All-Star break, and come out guns blazing. You're going to be a postseason team, and you're going to look back and go, oh, you remember we were really struggling in the month of May, and runners in scoring position, Roland Smith was on the radio, that right-hander who pitched for 2 seconds in the big leagues, who's ripping us up. Runners in scoring position. You're not even going to remember it.
29: Yeah.
1: You know, so I look at the All-Star break and say, you know what? I know that's a long ways away. Everyone's like, what? The All-Star break? You're not going to get out of contention now. You're not. Stay where you're at right now. You know, limp around like you are. That's okay. But just get these pieces healthy, especially in the bullpen too. I haven't even touched on that.
29: Yeah, well, do touch on that, because I was just, did they just option Domingo Gonzalez down? So, he looked pretty good, but, you know, you've got guys like Chris Will and Hoppy and, you know, some of the lesser known bullpen guys. Is there anybody out of that group? Because I've seen Hoppy a couple of times. It looked like he's had really good outings, particularly in Houston. Is there anybody there or a couple of guys there that you see some promise in?
1: I look at you know, Alex Hoppy, for example. He's stuff wise nasty, man. We talked about on the broadcast yesterday. 98 with sink. He was built. He's electric, right?
29: Yeah.
1: It's just a matter of slowing the game down, I think, for him. Chris Well, he's in this position right now where, man, you know what? He can kind of transition to be a guy who is higher leverage in those spots, because he was coming more into be a guy who can pick up innings for this team. But you know what? With all that being said, bring next guy up, that's fine. You got to get a Gabe Spire, who I'm about to sit down with right now. You got to get him back, and you got to get Matt Brash back. But like I said, and I didn't even get to the bullpen because I was rambling for too long, don't press the panic button here. You're seeing some of these transactions with these pitchers in and out of this bullpen. I hate to say it, man. I want to see Matt Brash back like everyone else does. Make sure that dude is 1,000% ready to roll. That shoulder issue from Gabe Spire, make sure he's 1,000% ready to go. And you know what? If it takes an extra week or an extra outing to make sure he's all dialed in or whatever it may be, just make sure they're right, man, because I just look at this team. Look, we dealt with this last year, too. It was kind of lackluster, right? We're like, oh, they're back to 500 as we're getting weeks into the season, right? And the expectations are different this year. I get it. But at the same time, man, it's a situation where you have an AL West, which is going to be lackluster. You are the best team on paper there. You've just got to be healthy. And that's what it comes down to. That bullpen is going to be crucial, man. You've got to get those pieces right.
23: Ryan, among some, there is perhaps worry that Colt Emerson is up because of injury and not because he's ready. What do you make of him coming up now, and what do you expect now for him kind of in the near future here?
1: Well, okay. Look, I love how you want to roll the red carpet, not you, Lefko, but every team or fan wants to roll the red carpet out for these prospects. You know what? The fact that they brought him up, it was 1 o'clock in the afternoon, and they said, get up there right now, as opposed to, oh, get him. I was reading your Twitter yesterday, or ex Lefko, like, get him a police escort, and I understood you meant because of the traffic.
23: Yeah.
1: You know what? I don't want this. You know, bring him in on a, a horse and chariot, like all of a sudden. No. Get up, because we're getting an injury, and go produce, young man. Like, it's not a thing where it's like, hey, you're just going to, this major league career of yours is just going to be plug and play. No, you know what? Make it bumpy. Make him struggle. Right. Push him to a position where he's got to perform. And look, the Mariners know this kid's character better than anyone. I'm telling you right now, you do not lock up someone. I don't know Colt Emerson like Justin Hollander or Jerry DePoto know him, or the player development knows him. But when you're going to hand out someone, you know, a $95 million deal, you have to know something about their character, right? And we saw this with Cal, Julio Rodriguez last couple of years with some of these extensions. Yeah. Andres Munoz. You know the kind of kid that he is. And I'll give you a little insider here right now. Not that I want to throw him under the bus here. When Colt signed that extension, I texted him,
28: I said, hey, man, awesome. I have a show. Can you jump on? And he said, hey, if you don't mind, I want to get to work here and get everything right, get my swing right, get everything going. And maybe when I get to the big leagues, when I'm settled in. I was like, whoa, man.
29: Wow.
28: As opposed to Gabe, 10 years old, you just got told you're going to have generational, life-altering changes in your money. Like, your grandkids are going to be set. And yet you're sitting there, it changes things, man. You're playing with house money. He's sitting there going, no. I want to make sure everything's dialed in. I'm laser focused. I'm telling you, man, like, I'm not taking anything away from any other prospect coming up. 9 times out of 10, they would be like, yeah, I want to talk about it because it should be celebrated. And 9 times out of 10, the mindset's like, well, I'm a dude. I'm established. I just got paid for close to a decade. And that wasn't the case. So with all that being said, you know what? Most prospects, believe it or not, come up in these situations. And the other part of this is, too, I'm looking at this going, all right, you have a situation where Brendan Donovan, they're not going to, this is not going to be like panic button with Colt Emerson, right? And they know that. They're not bringing him up and saying, oh, hey, you went over 20 and you've had a rough couple of weeks. Now we have to hurry up and get Brendan Donovan up. They're not going to do that. Because they know what they have a plan for him. In other words, that helps out Brendan Donovan, if you know what I'm saying. Because now he can slow down a little bit and get right, even if the team's struggling or even if he is going 0-1,000. And I think that's really important. So happy to see Colt Emerson up here. Believe it or not, everyone, he was ready to come up. This is how prospects come up. And it's like, you know what? Hurry up and get up here and go produce as opposed to Mike Lefko offering to give him a ride in his scooter. Where are you going to go?
0: I was
28: going to
0: say, Ryan,
28: pick him up.
0: Ryan, do you need a police escort? Because somehow Colt Emerson made it for his debut, yet you have not made it for our hit here today. So
28: I apologize. I know I'm in the car. Kidding. I text you, man. I had a rough one last night. I couldn't sleep last night. I was dealing with something. And I couldn't get this. And so I said to Amanda, I was like, I need to have a little hour nap here before I go to the field because I've got to get dialed in because the Mariners are going to smash the Chicago White Sox.
29: There you go.
28: I said, you know, he's going to be, I'm going to have to sacrifice my 3 o'clock favorite 20 minutes of the week and do it from the car, unfortunately. I couldn't do it from the booth. I apologize.
0: That's fine. We'll see you on TV tonight.
29: I think we have a new way of rating players and their maturity if they refuse to go on Ryan Rowland-Smith's show. That is a huge character builder. Yeah. No.
28: Dave, you know what, Dave? It's obviously not a priority. He's like, I never heard of it. Leave me alone. Who is this?
29: No, you know what it reminds me of? I don't know if you remember Mike McDonald throwing out the first pitch last year, and it was supposed to be Sam Darnold, the quarterback. And I think that's exactly what Sam Darnold said. He kind of turned it down. I wasn't there for it. Lefko, you were there, though. And he basically said, hey, I want to get, you know, a few games under my belt, and, you know, I don't want to.
28: Right.
29: Yeah, it was the same type of thing. That is that really is a huge indication of character. I love that. And I'm just joking about not wanting to come on your show, but yeah, I mean, I think that tells you a lot. And you know, you also mentioned the fact that, you know, these guys, they know the Mariner staff knows exactly what this kid is about. So, tell us about this. I'm kind of fascinated with this Noah Schultz guy that we're going to be facing tonight. 6'10". I mean, that's got to be intimidating looking out there on that mound. But what have you seen out of that guy?
28: Well, first of all, you know he's left-handed, right, Dave?
29: No, I did not know that. I didn't know that.
28: He's
29: actually
28: scary. Yeah. No, 6'10", kind of funky. He does have, and again, like I'm looking forward to watching him pitch. However, he is a guy who has a ton of command issues. So I think this is a good matchup for this Mariners team who was super patient yesterday, especially too when you're struggling offensively to wake the bats up, get a bunch of traffic, get some, you know, 2-0 cookies down the middle of the plate, even though he's 6'10". But I'm looking forward to watching him. I haven't seen him in person yet. I'm fascinated to watch him, man. It's funny, though. Like, there's not that many. Everyone thinks, because I work a lot in the youth, on the youth side of baseball, and work with kids and write programs and everything else. NextGenBaseball.com, go check it out. But he, you know, people tell me all the time, I'm a kid, you know, all these pitches are huge, they're all big, you know. I'm like, matter of fact, they're kind of, yes, they're, you know, they're big, but they're not. Everyone tends to think that in order to get drafted, you've got to be like 6'6 plus, man. It is tough to pitch and tough to put all those levers together and have that, you know, moving down that mound when you got all that, you know, those long levers. So we see that with Logan Gilbert sometimes. So, you know, it's tough to put together. So I'm curious to see how he looks, but command-wise, I think it's a good matchup for the Mariners to get back on the horse offensively.
0: Well, Ryan, of course, the thing that jumps out, though, is, you know, when you say lefty, the well-known struggles already this season against lefties, and then here you go tomorrow, and it's Anthony Kay again, who they struggled against. Is there something specific that jumps out about why these lefties have had success against the Mariners lineup, or is it just because it's, you know, they're weird and they're left-handed? No offense.
28: Well, I think that, yeah, you know, it's interesting. I'm not going to, you know, put anyone, you know, single anyone out here. I think that you've got, first of all, look at your righty lineup too, and look at what you've, you know, guys traditionally, first of all, Cal from the right side, who's been a big factor middle of the plate. And when you talk about the season in total, right? So Josh Naylor kicked off the year, wasn't doing the same things we've seen more recently against lefties. You've got a situation where you lose a Luke Raley, a Dominic Canzone, who've been really good. And then you also you have a Rob Refsnyder, too, who's struggled. I don't think that's going to last forever. You know, Refsnyder struggled as well. He's hitting, what, 110 or something against lefties, where he's going to be the platoon option right out there as well. So you look at some of those things against some of these lefties, and man, they've faced a ton of them too. It's been really weird. You just can't have a situation. And also too, with the lefty pinch hit-ish situation, when you have that third at bat and a lefty comes in because there's a bunch of lefties that you're going to have to get out and they're bringing a lefty, what does Dan Wilson do? And he kind of has to play by the numbers. Is bringing a righty to face, and that righty just hasn't been there for the Mariners too. So you got to factor that in as well.
29: Hey Ryan, we were talking about the whole oblique injury and how that's become so prominent, and really, you know, same thing in football. But you know, I guess that makes sense because everybody's sort of working on that part of it. Because in baseball, whether you're throwing or hitting, it's just going to become one of those, you know, kind of like in the NFL, pulling a groin or a hamstring. You know, it just seems like it's much more. I mean, the things that are valued is, you know, you're a triple digit, you know, off the mound, or, you know, 115 exit velo, you know, on this hit and that hit. And it all kind of sort of makes sense. But when you were playing, was that like something that was commonplace? Because I don't ever remember anybody having an oblique injury when I played.
28: Yeah.
29: But that was decades ago.
28: Yeah, it's definitely more prevalent now. You hear the oblique all the time, and a couple of reasons why, from pitching and from hitting as well, especially hitting. Let's talk about the hitting because we've had a few of the hitters with the Mariners, obviously Cal Raleigh being one of them. But they're simply, you can say, well, yeah, they're swinging harder. They're generating way more torque. That's true. Their hitting mechanics have completely changed, right? So, like, all right, I'll use an example. The smaller guys now in this era of hitting, a big leg kick. They're getting this huge, what's called like a hip hinge, like getting this huge, where the hands are moving, the back hips rolling back. They get way more, like the angles are way bigger when they're hitting as well. And so they're just generating way more torque, right? So when they rotate, they're rotating way harder. And a lot of that is purely because of some of the ground force they're generating from the lower half. Like I said, with the leg kick, you know, like a Justin Turner comes to mind, Altuve, obviously, all these guys. And the other part is too, you're incentivized to get an EV score, exit velocity score, or a hard hit rate. So the amount of times you are going to swing harder, or the amount of times when you're in training in a batting cage with a whether it be a track man or the the technology they're using, when they whack, take that swing, turn around, you know, check out the screen to give them the exit velo as well. Wasn't the same when you're in the cage. You just have way more reps moving at full speed, generating way more ground force and way more torque rotationally. And what's going to cop it? That dehydrated oblique as well.
1: when you've gotten off a flight or whatever it may be. So there's a lot of that, and obviously the same thing really happens on the pitching side as well.
29: Next time we get you on video, I'm going to go get that picture of you pitching left-handed and put it on the screen.
0: It's a signed card, Ryan, cool, I have. Perfect. It hangs up right in front of my cubicle to remind me, to motivate myself, to strive to your levels of greatness.
1: Flip it around so I look right-handed. I'm telling you, it's a compliment, man. When someone says, "Oh, I thought you were right-handed," that means that you're a stud. I'm telling you, because you're going to be really good to be right-handed. Lefties can get away with stuff. I'm not kidding.
0: Well, yeah. Well, congrats. Wyman just gave you one of the nicest compliments of your career. So
29: who knew?
0: That's what we're here for.
1: Nothing Dave Wyman can upset me. By the way, he's the man. So of course, anything he says, it's all good.
29: I appreciate that.
0: Thanks, Ryan. Safe travels into the park, and we'll.
29: I don't believe
0: we'll
29: you, but I appreciate.
1: I'm dead serious. Let's go. On the other hand,
0: I know. Figured that was coming. No, anything I said would offend him, especially if we're talking pickleball.
1: Correct.
0: So, all right, Ryan. Good stuff. Thanks as always. We'll talk to you next week.
1: See you guys.
29: Thanks, mate.
0: All right, there's our guy, Ryan Roland Smith. We didn't even mention really the 3-piece suit he was rocking.
29: I saw that.
0: That was sharp.
29: Yeah. You like that?
0: Yeah.
29: Yeah.
0: I thought he was going to show up today on our show, the 3-piece suit.
29: I thought maybe he would have like a little gold watch also.
0: The monocle?
29: His
0: next national TV appearance. Yeah. There's Ryan Roland Smith, joins us every Monday at 3 o'clock. Coming up next, we're going to talk football for a little bit because we got an explanation for why the Seahawks are opening up against the Patriots. Dive into that up next. Wyman and Bob on Seattle Sports and the Seattle Sports app.
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11: Well, we know the Seahawks schedule. That came out last Thursday. We had a lot of fun with that. I think, Dave, you even got on board in the schedule excitement. Especially when you saw all the videos.
12: All the videos. Yeah. I have seen every one now.
11: Oh, wait. Now you've seen everyone?
12: I've seen every one of them. Yeah, really, and I talked to Dave Pearson, who runs the whole media side. He's pretty much the king of all media. But he was saying, you know, some of the ones we were sort of exchanging information, like the Jets one with the palette, with the paint, was really interesting.
11: Yeah.
12: To watch. Roma Dunze was awesome being, is the guy's name Bob Ross?
11: Bob Ross.
12: Yeah, the painter with the bushy hair. Yeah, so, and he was saying things like, just have fun with it. You know, things like that. Or we can easily turn this bird into a jet. Because the Jets were on. And so, yeah, I mean, the Chicago one was good. But yeah, I still, you're gonna have to explain the Los Angeles Chargers.
11: We'll go piece by piece and I'll break
12: it
11: down.
12: Because you have to have ADD to get every single one of those things. Or pause it a bunch of times.
11: I think you watch a couple times through.
12: You have to pause.
11: They also, maybe because they heard your complaints, they released a behind the scenes video about their video.
12: Okay, so it explains everything.
11: Yeah.
12: That's what the version
11: there
12: I
11: you
12: need
11: go.
12: To
11: they
12: see.
11: Need that for you.
12: Yeah.
11: After the fact. So we knew that. We were surprised maybe the choice to put the Patriots week one drew some raised eyebrows. Yes, it's a Super Bowl rematch, but it wasn't a particularly thrilling Super Bowl. In fact, if you weren't a Seahawks fan, probably one of the more boring Super Bowls in recent memory. It was over from the get-go. Patriots didn't score until the very end. I was just listening back, actually, to some Devin Witherspoon stuff, and I remembered he

0: mentioned, and it was funny to hear him again, he mentioned how disappointed he was that the Patriots scored on them in the Super Bowl. In fact, wait, I want to find this right now. That they wanted to pitch the shutout.
1: Oh, was there. He was mic'd up?
0: No, this was post-game, literally after the Super Bowl, and the Seahawks just won the Super Bowl, and there's Witherspoon talking about the fact that, well, they didn't shut out the Patriots.
2: Like I said, we kind of let off the gas a little bit, and we, like I said, we're going to go back and watch the film about it, because you set a standard for yourself. You're going to hold each other to that standard. We was kind of mad we gave them two touchdowns at the end of the game, but, you know, they went out there and earned it, though, but it's all right, man. You know, we played a hell of a game tonight, so.
0: Yeah, it's post-game after winning the Super Bowl.
1: Yeah, he's disappointed that they didn't shut him out. Yeah,
0: I guess he was right. They might have to watch the film because they play in week one.
1: Yeah, I'm sure they will. I just thought the AFC was so overmatched just in general. I thought maybe the Broncos with a healthy quarterback, they could be possibly, you know, Bo Nix. Maybe he makes it a little bit tougher of a game, but I didn't see anybody in the AFC that could hang with even, maybe even the Niners. I mean, the Niners went in and, you know, got a win in Philadelphia all banged up. So, you know, I think the Rams obviously are really good, but, I didn't see the same level of play with the AFC, but also, you know, I mean, do you think that they're cashing in, Mike, on this whole drama with Mike Vrabel and everything and all of that? Is that what, I mean, I guess it makes sense if they're on the schedule that you get a Super Bowl rematch right out of the gate.
0: Well, that's actually, I was going to say, we did get some explanation. And Mike North, the NFL VP of broadcast scheduling, who was on ESPN talking about some of the bigger decisions and some of the bigger matchups on the schedule, he didn't mention the Russini variable thing, but he did talk about what you were alluding to there, that the Super Bowl rematch only holds kind of that prestige early in the season.
3: Yeah, look, those are two teams that played in the Super Bowl. They're obviously good teams. They've earned it. I recognize the off-field drama, but we're focused on the field. And you think about a Super Bowl rematch, you know, remember last year that Philly-KC Super Bowl rematch? I think it was in week two.
4: Right.
3: And it did like 32 million viewers on a Sunday afternoon on Fox. Like, a Super Bowl rematch in the first couple of weeks is a Super Bowl rematch.
4: Correct.
3: Once you get to like week six, seven, eight, nobody's looking back at February. Everybody's looking forward to, you know, this February. So if you're going to take advantage of the fact that it's a Super Bowl rematch, it's got to be kind of early. And look, there were other good options. The Giants would have worked. Chicago would have worked. Kansas City would have been interesting if we knew for certain Mahomes was coming back. Right. There were plenty of good options, but no hesitation to pick up with a Super Bowl rematch. It's a game that's going to mean a lot in week one and probably never more so than in week one.
1: Yeah, that totally makes sense now. I mean, I hadn't even really thought of that because he's right. If it was, you know, like after the bye week or, you know, even like a month or a month and a half into the season, it wouldn't be like, you know, you wouldn't get nearly the attention.
0: When
1: and that's what they're trying to do.
0: Realize the Patriots are phonies and aren't actually that good.
1: Say again?
0: When people realize the Patriots aren't actually that good, like in week six of the season.
1: Yeah, maybe they're like 2-4 at that point. But yeah, no, I mean, it's definitely, That makes sense, and, you know, like he said, I think they're less likely to make that a big deal about the Russini and Vrabel thing, just because the NFL, you know, I think most, like, major corporations want to be politically correct and not, you know, draw attention to things like that, so, which I thought they were trying to cash in on that, but he explains it in a way that I hadn't even thought of that, you know, later on in the season, it's not going to have nearly the impact.
0: Yeah, and I think maybe I did come around a little bit more as well. I was just flabbergasted and kind of disappointed that it wasn't more of a marquee matchup right away. But then you look at the schedule, and we kind of picked our way through it. There are a lot of primetime marquee games that later in the year might hold up more. So originally I was just, why not the Bears? Like, come on, that's a more entertaining game than the Patriots. But the Bears in week seven or wherever they're playing, that Sunday night game is going to be more entertaining, or that might be a Monday night game, but it's a primetime game. You know, you have that stretch of the Broncos, the Bears, and the Chiefs all in a row, all in primetime. That's going to hold up more than Patriots, Seahawks in like week eight when it might be, you know, a 1 o'clock kickoff here. So cool to see the Seahawks in the spotlight. And yeah, kind of maybe counterintuitively, because I know in the actual buildup, the week of, all the talks are going to be about Vrabel and his scandal off the field with Diana Russini. But during the actual broadcasts, I think the NFL is maybe hoping, look, this is the Seahawks. We're talking about them raising a banner, and we're talking about this big moment and how it's a rematch. And maybe they hope that, all right, no one will focus on Mike Vrabel. I don't think that's going to be the case, yeah. But you do get the actual Super Bowl part of it out there in front. I don't necessarily agree that the Vrabel scandal won't be talked about. That's going to loom over this. I just hope that for the Seahawks' sake, they're getting their due diligence and they're getting their honor and their due with being honored as the defending world champion. I almost said World Series. Defending world champions.
1: Yeah.
0: That's why originally, not to get on a soapbox rant again, but remember there was that confusion about whether it would actually be the Seahawks opening the season or Rams Niners in Australia because they had to figure out to get them back in time. And I was offended by that. I was like, Seahawks are the Super Bowl champions. They open the season. That's what you do. So I'm glad they're doing that. And I am glad that, hey, it's this prime situation of a team you played last year in the Super Bowl. You get to kind of relive that because the Seahawks deserve their credit.
1: Yeah. Well, maybe that gets the Patriots fired up. I mean, you're going to make us travel all the way. It's one of the longer trips, right, in the NFL, and then, you know, you're going to raise the banner there that week one, and, you know, you bring back all those memories of, like they said on the video, sad. Remember the scent?
0: The cologne.
1: The scent one was like clam chowder. What was the other one? There were like...
0: You'll have to go rewatch it.
1: Yeah, kind of different smells, and then it was like they showed the score of the game. Sad.
0: I just love this. Smells like nostalgia with the Cowboys.
1: Oh, yeah,
0: and
1: that one.
0: And the musty with your old division rivals
1: there. Yeah, the AFC West. Yeah. Rivals there. So, yeah, they did a great job with that, by the way. But, yeah, it makes sense. And, yeah, I'm starting to get more fired up for that game. I guess I just thought, hey, this is a team that just did not look that good. But, you know, you're going to get Drake May, who, what, is this his third year? You know, and, you know, they're probably going to have a chip on their shoulder, like I said. So, but it'll be cool. And I wonder if, like, there's going to be a bunch of shots of either Vrabel or Drake May or, you know, Christian Gonzalez of what their reaction is when we raise the Super Bowl banner there.
0: Probably. Yeah, it'll be entertaining. And yes, when it gets here, it'll be a fantastic day. The Mariners play a day game. Then everyone can just go walk over and get there and have a great time when the Seahawks begin the 2026 season as Super Bowl champions. We do have a lot to talk about with the NFL because there were some more schedule notes coming out. And, Dave, there was some news about kind of a messy codependent relationship that will just not come to an end. So we'll talk about that. No, I'm not talking about Vrabel and Rossini, I promise.
1: Okay.
0: I did not even mean to go down that path. But no, it's one team and their quarterback, and it just won't come to an end. So we'll break that down. Coming up next, Wyman and Bob, Seattle Sports and the Seattle Sports app.
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0: Dave, the news that I don't know if anyone was waiting for, but news that maybe the Steelers were still waiting on, happened over the weekend. It is official. Aaron Rodgers is back for his age 52nd season in the NFL. He's still hanging on. He is back with the Steelers. They made that official over the weekend. And, you know, we'll talk about what the Steelers are thinking. But here was the explanation from Adam Schefter on ESPN about why Aaron Rodgers was willing to play for Mike McCarthy. Because yeah, that was kind of a big talking point about Aaron Rodgers kind of making the Steelers wait again. They have a coach now in McCarthy that notably they did not get along towards the end of his career. And some rumors that maybe Rodgers kind of pushed for McCarthy to get pushed out of there. There were all those examples of Rodgers changing the play call at the line of scrimmage and the notable frustration. But here was Schefter explaining why these two are going to make it work now.
1: They've been in constant contact throughout this process from the time that Mike McCarthy took over as the Pittsburgh Steelers head coach returning home to Pittsburgh, where he's from. He's been communicating regularly with Rodgers. And even though the relationship at times may not have been ideal or perfect, what coach-quarterback relationship is, there is a great respect between those two individuals. And obviously, he was the one coach that could help lure Aaron Rodgers back to Pittsburgh. If we go back to the end of last season, there were a lot of people who thought Aaron Rodgers had played his last down, wouldn't be back in Pittsburgh again. And lo and behold, here we are in mid-May, and he's reached agreement with the Pittsburgh Steelers on a one-year deal worth up to $25 million that returns him to Pittsburgh for his 22nd NFL season.
2: Wow. 42 years old. I think he's going to turn 43 during the season. But, yeah, I mean, I had kind of forgotten about that, about the whole McCarthy thing and wanting to change plays and things like that. So, yeah, it makes sense. But, boy, that's a lot of money. And if you're him, it's like, what did you say? It's like 17 to 20 million?
0: Schefter said they're up to 25, which is, you know, you'll kind of throw that out there because it makes it sound better. I think it is still a lot. It's guaranteed 22 million. So that's still a pretty hefty sum there.
2: As you pointed out, the agents like to put that big number out there, right? This is what I'm getting my client.
0: You have to parse through the actual amount of money that's being given, what might not be, you know, there. NFL contracts are dense, but that's why it's that nice, clean, like, oh, yeah, sign a three-year, $90 million deal, and then you look through and you're like, oh, well, there's only 20-some guaranteed sometimes, or there's an absurd number guaranteed. So you do have to dive through it, but I don't understand what the Steelers are doing. And fortunately, we don't have to worry about that. But when you're the Steelers, I mean, what's the best-case scenario here with a 42-year-old quarterback going to be 43 during the season? Is this guy for 1 year going to make you good enough to be among the best teams in the AFC? And then conversely, you're not going to be bad enough to get a top draft pick because he is better than a pure rookie or trying to go forward and build for the future. They're stuck in the middle here.
2: Right. Yeah. You know, I don't know how much they think about the quarterbacks, you know, and the class that's coming up in the draft and whatever, but I feel like they're going to be one of those teams that, you know, goes like 9-8. 8-9, maybe something like that.
0: They seem to always do.
2: Yeah.
0: Yeah.
2: So, yeah, that's interesting. And then, you know, I really didn't even think about future. I'm pretty sure LA is the next Super Bowl.
0: Yeah.
2: But, you know, we got Nashville. And I was talking about during your, during the break there, how we were down there last year and how close that building is. They're starting it, you know, already. It's kind of got the sort of skeleton all ready to go, but I swear it's like 20 feet away from the other stadium. I'm wondering what's going to happen when they implode it. Hopefully it doesn't go the wrong way. But that's a good city. It's a good city to have a Super Bowl.
0: I think that's they're probably excited about it, and that's why you build a roof. We talked about this, a week ago or so when we heard that the holdup maybe for an owner and wanting to buy the Seahawks is that they know eventually they're going to have to build or update Lumen Field to have a roof if they want to maximize the amount of events they can host. So you're seeing all these new stadiums like the Browns' new stadium, the Titans about to open have roofs to do that. So, hey, you announce you're building a new stadium with a roof, you get the Super Bowl. The NFL is expected to give it to them officially, I think, tomorrow. It'll be the 2030 Super Bowl. But then in that, I think we mentioned that the draft, the NFL is also announcing that the 2028 draft is going to Minneapolis. And I'm a little more intrigued by that because they truly have gone all over the country and plopped it in every single city that has a team. I think they're going to work their way to Seattle eventually, and that would be exciting. You know, the draft here, we've seen how many people flock to the NFL draft. I know you're amazed by it all the time. I am too. I cannot imagine just standing there. But to have the draft in Seattle would be a pretty cool and I think tangible goal to have this city get the draft over the next 5 to 10 years.
2: Where do you think they would do it?
0: Like, that's another thing that we've kind of
2: kicked
0: around.
2: Base of the Space Needle, maybe? Or
0: that would look cool. That would be the coolest thing. But we were kind of thinking of the logistics. And when you saw, what, like 300-some thousand people, there's not enough space there.
2: Yeah.
0: So I don't know. I think the only place you could really do it is in the parking lot of Lumen, that north parking lot, kind of where they had the draft with the Steelers, right, in their parking lot of their stadium, and stretch it back somewhere or all the way down, you know, towards T-Mobile. And then you get some cool scenic city shots. And, you know, they do some inventive things. So who knows? Maybe they do it on one of the piers down on the waterfront. And you build like that van shell for the picks, and then everyone spreads out all around and up towards Pike Place. Logistically, I assume that's the challenge and why they haven't had it yet. But hey, if they're going to Pittsburgh and Green Bay and Cleveland, you can host the draft in Seattle.
2: Well, I'm not sure about the weather in those other places, but it would not be uncommon for it to pour rain the whole time. So I don't know what the, but yeah, I mean, what, they've done it in Vegas. I can't even remember Pittsburgh. What was the Green Bay?
0: Green Bay last year.
2: Yeah.
0: They had a ton of Detroit. Yeah. They've been everywhere. Yeah. So cold weather has not scared them when it's come to the draft.
2: Yeah. I still don't get that. I mean, it is such a better product on TV.
0: Yeah.
2: Than going to it. So, but hey, people obviously I'm wrong, because there was like seven, what, fully loaded stadiums as far as the number of people that were there. Was it like 300,000, whatever the number was? I mean, it's just incredible what people do for that. I'll say this, though. There were some really cool moments, and I'm trying to remember the running back's name, Eli something, the kid that the Steelers drafted that's from Navy.
0: Oh, yeah. I think I'd stop paying attention at that point.
2: Yeah, no, it was really cool, and everybody was very excited. So, yeah, I mean, some of those moments, but I don't know, it just seems like such a hassle, and who would just want to go stand there?
0: Yeah, Speaking of future things, the future has arrived for the Mariners. Colt Emerson made his debut yesterday, and after kind of weighing through it and talking to our guy Ryan Roland-Smith, there are some reasons to be extremely optimistic about what you might see over the course of this season. We'll talk about that coming up next. Mike Lefko and Dave Wyman with you. It's Wyman and Bob on Seattle Sports and the Seattle Sports app.
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10: Mariners made a handful of roster moves earlier today. Left-handed reliever Robinson Ortiz was recalled from AAA Tacoma. Patrick Wisdom was also reinstated from the IL and recalled back to Seattle as well. So the two going down, Domingo Gonzalez and Leo Rivas, they have both been optioned down to AAA Tacoma. For the Mariners tonight against the White Sox, Brian Wu does get the ball to start the series. 6:40 first pitch. You can hear pregame coverage beginning here at 5:30 on Seattle Sports. Mariners will face a 6'10 lefty, Noah Schultz, who's in his rookie season with the White Sox. And some other AL West news. Jose Altuve has been placed on the IL with a grade 2 left oblique strain.
9: 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When it's game time, it's Miller time.
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10: Mike Lefko and Dave Wyman here with you. We're leading up till 5:30 before Shannon Dreher will have Mariners pregame for you. And Shannon will join us at 4:30 here to talk about a pretty eventful weekend. A lot happening, some injury news, the call-up of Colt Emerson. We'll talk about all of that. But Dave, I'd be remiss if I didn't mention that tonight is Josh Naylor bobblehead night. Tonight and tomorrow, the first 10,000 fans. And we have a Josh Naylor bobblehead here if you are watching. It's the first ever Josh Naylor Mariners bobblehead. I don't want to ruin the integrity of it, so I'm only half taking it out if you're watching on the stream.
13: It's too bad they didn't put a hockey stick.
10: Yeah, I was saying, if you're listening, we'll describe it for you. You should have a removable piece that you could choose. A bat, a hockey stick, maybe a jersey, a hockey jersey you could put on.
13: Yeah.
10: But it is kind of cool.
13: Sweater, Mike.
10: A sweater, right.
13: Yeah.
10: Although there's some discrepancy. Supposedly, you can call it a jersey, and that's okay. Only the
13: kind of like calling the clubhouse a locker room.
10: Yeah, you know what? Hey, sometimes
13: lighten up.
10: Yeah, right. Exactly.
13: Lighten up.
10: There is a cool story behind this. So this, I don't know why the bat is detachable here, but this swing and this pose with Naylor, it was based on that swing he had against the Rockies that Tuesday night when he drove in 3 runs to clear the bases in the 8th inning, and it helped the Mariners clinch the playoffs. They clinched that night. They were trailing 2-0 in the 8th. It was the first game of the homestand that final week of the season. It became a very eventful week because then the next night, Cal hit home run 59 and 60, and they won the division. Mm. But that swing, a ground-shaking moment. I think Naylor described it as such afterwards. Cleared the bases. Mariners go on to win. Clinch the playoffs. And that's what this bobblehead commemorates.
13: Okay. The pictures on the side and everything are from that at-bat.
10: Yeah.
13: I like it.
10: There you go. All right. So
13: Josh, he's really endeared himself to Mariner fans. They love him. They absolutely love them, and for good reason. So, and that happened fast, too. Like, a lot of times, takes a while to kind of get to know, you know, these players and everything, but he just instantly was like, hey, I think it's a hitter's park. I love the fans here. Talked about how his family loves the fans. I mean, couldn't have done... Well, and here's the other thing about it. He is very earnest when he talks. Mm-hmm. You know, he's not just, you know, throwing out a bunch of hype there. I think he's kind of a serious guy. I think he's also sneaky funny.
10: Yeah.
13: You know, so like him telling me that I did not pronounce his hometown correctly.
10: Do you want to try it? I don't want to try it. It's tough.
13: Mississauga? Mississauga? Something like that. Anyway, I go, did I pronounce that right? No, you did not. I love that about him. So yeah, that'll be a popular one. How about the Mariners? They kill it with their giveaways. I mean, you saw the Hello Kitty bag. Did you see the line?
10: That's what you're excited about?
13: No.
10: No, the line, yes.
13: When you went over to the pregame.
10: Well, I had to fight my way through the line. Oh, my God. Yeah.
13: Yeah, it was crazy. People were lined up around the corner. It was like a couple hundred yards of a line of people that were trying to get the Hello Kitty clear bag.
10: Yeah, Bob texted us from Italy and said, oh, I wish I was back in town to get that Hello Kitty. Yeah. No, he didn't say anything of the sort, but I think many other people were excited about that. And yeah, we had one on display, so I don't even know what happened to that one, but I'm sure someone got it.
13: Yeah, it'll be interesting. Well, I think probably Brenna brought it home to her kids.
10: Oh, that would make sense.
13: That would be the best thing. But yeah, I mean, I'm curious how popular this one's going to be, because like I said, he's a fan favorite, and like last year at this time, he wasn't even here.
10: No, that's crazy. Well, speaking of another guy who we hope will be a fan favorite, I'm sure he will in short time, Colt Emerson was called up yesterday, 2.5 hours notice, got to the ballpark, got there faster than Ryan Roland Smith can get to the ballpark. No, I'm just kidding, Ryan, if you're still listening. But Emerson made his debut, drew a walk in his first plate appearance, and now he is in the lineup again, which we expected. He's going to play every day, as Justin Hollander said, or nearly every day at third. So he's playing third and hitting eighth tonight. What stood out about what Ryan said about his maturity, about the expectations, and maybe why you shouldn't be concerned about him getting called up so young in his career?
13: Yeah, well, I think, first of all, you know, you and I heard it, and we're equally impressed, because it's very telling. But also, I think what Ryan brought to the forefront is that you have to understand that these, you know, as far as Dan Wilson and Justin and Jerry, they know these kids better than anyone. Mm-hmm. And, you know, we're just kind of getting to know him, but they know what his character is all about. But the really cool story, in case you missed it, Ryan Roland Smith told us that, you know, he put a call in to Emerson and, you know, said, hey, you know, can you come on the show? And he said, hey, I'd love to come on the show and everything, but I feel like I need to get my feet underneath me a little bit and maybe get a few at bats or whatever. He basically was saying, you know, I respectfully decline.
10: Yeah.
13: You know, like, and for the reason was maybe the best reason is like, I'd like to kind of get established here as an actual player before I start going and doing media stuff. And I'm sure he's going to get interviewed afterwards and all that. But as far as, you know, that kind of format of Ryan's show, and Ryan loved him for it. So yeah, I mean, I think, and again, it reminded me of what Sam Darnold did when he was supposed to throw out the first pitch. He had Mike McDonald do it. And by the way, Mike McDonald was a baseball player growing up, so I wasn't there for it. Did he crush it?
10: McDonald?
13: Yeah.
10: Oh, I don't remember. That was a full year ago. I think it
13: looked good.
10: I was, you know, watching Adam Ray's shenanigans, because that was the whole setup, and so we were seeing if he would get booed again. And remember Marco yelled from get off the mound years ago?
13: Yeah.
10: I was kind of more focused on that than noticing what McDonald actually threw pitch-wise. I'm sure it was terrific, because McDonald's a near perfectionist in everything he does.
13: Yeah.
10: So I'm sure it went over well. And then, yeah, those maturity, the thing you mentioned, that comparison really stood out, along with what Ryan noted, where, yeah, it made sense. You don't think about it at the time when he comes up right now, but they gave out a massive contract to him. This is different than extending Evan White when he was young in his career, and Evan White did not work out. That was, what, like a $24 million deal total? This is an 8-year, $95 million deal before he had even played, before he'd even gotten up to the majors. So to feel that confident and comfortable handing someone over that generational changing wealth, you have to be pretty confident in what kind of person they'll be and how they'll handle that. We heard a couple of cuts from him. We're going to play one more coming up as well about the maturity and why that stands out. But yeah, for a couple of those reasons that Ryan Roland Smith pointed out to us, I think you have a lot to be optimistic about with Colt Emerson in the early portion of his career here. So yep. Speaking of that, we're going to hear from Colt Emerson. One thing he said yesterday, I think, was a pretty funny moment of levity, and it might also be the greatest drive that anyone's ever had from Tacoma up to Seattle. We'll hear about that when we sweep the dial. Coming up next, Wyman and Bob, Seattle Sports, and the Seattle Sports app.
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10: Some rotation news to update you on before we get into sweeping real quick. The Mariners just announced that tomorrow for the piggyback day, much talked about, where Bryce Miller and Luis Castillo will pitch. Bryce Miller will officially be the first pitcher. He will be the technical starter. Luis Castillo will come on after that. We'll get Shannon Dreyer's insight on that. Our Mariners insider joins us coming up at 4:30. But yesterday, Dave, this was a cool moment after the game. Colt Emerson was asked about how he let his parents know, and he kind of had a funny back and forth about not letting them know until he was on the road driving from Tacoma to Seattle.
27: Oh, they were freaking out. they were freaking out. That was really it. It was very surreal. You know, you dream about stuff like that. You dream about telling your parents that you made it to the bigs, and it finally came. It came on my way up to Seattle in the car, so I wouldn't want it any other way. A special day for me. I'll remember this forever and very grateful for this day.
28: Wait, you waited until you got in the car and called them? You packed up your stuff first and then got...
27: Oh, yeah, we had 2.5 hours for the game. You know? I got to be ready for the game. I mean that's...
28: Did you speed up here? Did you drive past the game?
27: No, I don't speed. Okay. I never speed.
28: Come on.
27: I never speed.
28: Okay.
13: Of course not. Yeah, so there was a police escort?
10: No. I was joking that he needed a police escort because traffic from Tacoma to Seattle.
13: Oh, I thought that joke miserable. Was for Ryan Roland Smith.
10: That was, yes, then that was the joke.
13: Because he was calling in on the phone. Yeah, I mean, that's one of those things. I mean, he knew this was going to happen. He has a $95 million deal, right? But still, it's really meaningful to, I think, every player, you know? That's what makes it so interesting. I love those call-up.
10: Yeah.
13: During the broadcast, those call-up clips that they do. One was Rick Riz. What was the other?
10: And the Josh Naylor one.
13: Josh Naylor one
10: and
13: was
10: Dan
13: great.
10: Wilson, yeah.
13: Yeah. So, yeah, he'll always remember that day.
25: Sweeping the dial.
10: Justin Hollander spoke before the game yesterday as well to kind of break down the news, first of all, that Brendan Donovan was going to the IL, and then to talk about Colt Emerson. And here he was giving some clarification on why they brought Colt Emerson up yesterday and then where he'll play moving forward.
29: Yeah, I mean, I don't want to write the lineup out for Dan. My guess is he'll play primarily third base. Certainly not going to be in a true platoon or anything like that. Whether it's every day or not, we'll find ways to get him the day off his feet. It'll also allow us to maybe get JP off his feet occasionally, so there'll be an occasional day at short as well. Again, he's he's doing all the right things. I think there was a slow start at AAA, which is normal for someone who is so young to be at that level. He was also hurt. His wrist was really bothering. What we've seen since he's come back from the cortisone shot has been really exciting. Bat speed is way up, sort of back to and above his norms. He's hitting the ball hard. He looks loose. He looks comfortable. He looks confident up there. He's starting to put together quality at bat after quality at bat. There's no reason that can't translate over to what happens on this field out here.
13: Yeah, I think a lot of people might freak out over the cortisone shot there, but that's kind of commonplace. And really all it does is just help you heal up, right? Just a little bit.
10: Yeah, the wrist issue was something where initially he was off to a hot start. He had high strikeouts, and you're like, okay, well, there's no need to kind of get him up here. And so the concern was that, yes, the strikeout numbers were a little too high at AAA, and if it's high at AAA, it's going to be harder at, you know, Major League Baseball, obviously. So there was that concern of, all right, well, should he come up yet? Was trending in a good direction, seems to be healthy, yeah, as Hollander mentioned there with the cortisone shot. And I think more importantly is he kind of broke down that, yeah, he's going to play third base every day. So that might help moving forward, where someone like Brendan Donovan, we've seen this kind of recurrent injury. It doesn't go away because of his style, because of third base and how much of a grind that takes on your body. So, you know, hard stop, start, tough horizontal movement, not having to play third base every day, I think will certainly help, where Donovan can come back in and maybe he plays there once while Colt Emerson gets a day off. And then Emerson's back in the lineup and Donovan goes to left field where Randy Arozarena has played every day. He does a remarkable job of posting, but you can give him a day off his feet. So it seems like with that plan to kind of rotate Donovan all the way around, maybe true utility, you don't put the grind of all that wear and tear on that same part of his body that has now been re-aggravated at third every day.
25: Sweeping the dial.
10: Well, unfortunately, yesterday, after all the excitement, it was a tough end to the weekend series against the Padres. George Kirby got into the sixth. The Padres had a lot of success there in the sixth. They scored five runs in that inning, knocked Kirby out after 5 2/3. And afterwards, he was breaking down one area where he just kind of wanted to clean up a little bit moving forward.
27: Yeah, it's tough. Yeah, like you always want to keep going and, you know, stay out there as long as you can. But I feel like the second you start thinking like otherwise and start trying to do too much, to some of this, some of that, kind of just doesn't go in your favor. So like I've always said before, just got to make sure I'm in control and, you know, committed to my stuff and not really worrying about everything else that's going on.
13: All right. Sounds like a good process he's got going there. Don't try to do too much. You hear players saying that all the time. So, by the way, I got a text back from Divish real quick.
10: Okay.
13: So the piggyback thing, I asked him, how did you phrase that? He said, who is carrying and who is riding?
10: There we go. I told you he had a funny way of putting it. I didn't know the exact terminology, but yes, that's a good way of putting it. So Bryce Miller will do the carrying, I guess, because he's getting the start tomorrow, and Luis Castillo will be the piggybacker. He'll be jumping on for the ride there.
13: Yeah, and in that scenario, you want to be the piggybacker. You want to be riding. You don't want to be the guy.
10: Yeah, less work, something. I guess.
13: Yeah.
10: But if we really want to dig into this metaphor, I guess as a starter, you shoulder the workload. So you want to be the guy kind of carrying. But the guy coming out of the bullpen, yeah, it's easier work. You know, ask Ryan or Charlie about that.
13: Yeah.
10: No, we'll see. We'll ask
13: the
10: our
13: two left-handed pitchers.
10: Yeah. Well, one's right-handed, as we know, Dave. That was funny. It was.
13: I feel like you can't upset Ryan Roland Smith.
10: Yeah.
13: He always has. He's like, oh, that was a compliment, actually. Like, how do you turn that around?
10: I know. Would that be so? Your equivalent, would it be like almost as offensive as someone just said, "I didn't know what position you played"?
13: Yeah.
10: They're well, like, oh, I knew he was a pitcher. I thought you played safety.
13: Yeah. You might have thought. Yeah, it would probably be the equivalent of, like, thinking that I played on offense or something like that.
10: Oh, yeah, there. Didn't even think about that. Wow. Hey, I thought you were a fullback.
13: Yeah.
10: not a linebacker. Right. Yeah. So there is some insight from George Kirby. I think that was a tough part of that weekend series as well, is that you had Gilbert and Kirby lined up, and on paper they are two of your better starters, but Kirby has that tough outing where we've seen flashes of him being very good. The six hits and the six runs he gives up, ultimately too much for the Mariners to overcome in that 8-3 loss, and they are swept by the Padres. But yes, a lot to talk about, not just yesterday with all the injury news and the move to call up Colt Emerson, but today we got the news of who's starting tomorrow, Bryce Miller and Luis Castillo in that piggyback role. So plenty to talk about with our Mariners insider, Shannon Dreher. She joins us next here, Wyman and Bob, on Seattle Sports and Seattle Sports App.
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6: Hi, it's Chris Crocker in the 4 News Now First Alert Weather Center. A few showers and thunderstorms around the region this afternoon. Those will be coming to an end later tonight. Expect partly cloudy skies overnight with a low of 41 degrees. For tomorrow, Tuesday, partly cloudy skies and a high of 66 in the 70s Wednesday.
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5: Mariners start a series against the White Sox, 6:40 first pitch. We'll turn you over to pregame coverage in an hour at 5:30 with this person who joins us now, Shannon Dreher, our Mariners insider. You'll hear her on pregame, and we're going to see her and hear her right now as well. Shannon, good to see you this afternoon. How's it going?
6: I would say good to see you, too, but you're not playing fair. I can't see you guys.
5: Oh. Well, we can see you. Our viewers can
7: There's
5: see
7: nothing
5: you.
7: To see here.
5: Yeah,
7: Shannon.
5: That's true. You're better off. You're better off.
6: So, are there snacks?
5: Well, I'm in the midst of eating my lunch, so I guess so.
6: Yeah. Okay.
5: I'm always eating, you know. That.
7: Are you surprised by the amount of consumption that goes on with Mike Lefko as far as just ballpark free food? I mean, he's constantly eating.
6: Well, you know, we're not usually at the ballpark at the same time. He's usually there for me or in different parts of the ballpark that I'm at. Every now and then we meet in the middle and we have some fun when the Anaheim Angels are here in town. But unfortunately, I don't get to spend as much time with him as you might think.
7: Well, unfortunately?
6: Yes.
5: If we keep it along that theme, I am going to the game tonight as a fan, and my hunt will be to find the Moose. But I haven't had that. I haven't been there as a fan, really, much this year. You know the ice cream, the Moose.
7: No, I'm not familiar.
5: Oh, well, it's chocolate mousse and ice cream in the shape of the Mariners mousse.
7: Ah, nice.
5: So that's my primary goal today.
7: The Mariners do a good job with their ballpark food and the giveaway. Shannon, we were just talking about it's Josh Naylor, bobblehead night, and then we had the Hello Kitty plastic bag. And people were lined up for, it looked like a mile long to get those giveaways.
6: You know, it's amazing. I sometimes hear people grouse about it, and that's the only reason people are going to games. I'm like, no, it's like that everywhere. The promotions are huge throughout baseball. And so sometimes we get some of the ones from the road. I'm not even sure. I've like got, you know, just probably boxes full of stuff from things that we've picked up on different road trips. You don't even know why you take the stuff, but there are different promotions everywhere. And one of the biggest things, and the Mariners were one of the later teams to come on board with it, is fireworks nights. I mean, fireworks nights are huge everywhere that we go. Those are almost guaranteed sellouts or near sellouts. So it's not just the baseball. People like to come to the ballpark and get a little extra entertainment or a little extra stuff and collectors and have fun with that kind of thing. And it's not unique to the Mariners, although I think they do a very good job with it.
5: Yeah. Well, Shannon, what did you make of a pretty chaotic day yesterday? First, the announcement of Brendan Donovan going on the IL, and then, okay, Colt Emerson is here, and I know that was a whirlwind. How did that all kind of shake out yesterday?
6: Yeah, it was wild. First of all, you had national TV games, so a different time for the start time. And so I think we were all just a little off and like, what time do we do this? What do we do? And to all of a sudden hear that, you know, we knew that the lineup had been held for a little bit, and we heard that a roster move was coming, and then to hear what that roster move was, pretty crazy. And when you think about the timing, it's like Colt Emerson got ready for the game in Tacoma. You know, he was pulled right before that game started. So he went through all of his warm-ups in one uniform, came over here, put on another uniform, and ran out there. That's about as whirlwind as it gets for a player.

0: Aaron, that's not what they normally do with a prospect. So, you know, right away you knew that this was something that was being done on the fly. Not that the decisions weren't made and that there weren't, you know, this has been an ongoing conversation. Could we bring him up now if we needed to? When would be the right time? I mean, this is something that they have checked in on, you know, many, many times throughout the season. But as far as, okay, Brendan Donovan's going on the IL, there will be this runway. Is it time? Does this work? And, you know, it was discussed and they decided yes. And I think a huge part of it is that Emerson had had a very good couple of weeks at the plate, that he had had a wrist problem for a little while, and that was behind him, and the results were better after that was put behind him. And then last but not least, by far, was his makeup, that he could handle coming up and playing every day right now. And, you know, fully acknowledging there are going to be lumps to take. Rare is the rookie who comes up, starts hitting, and never stops. And so they just think that he is in a good place for it. They had the place to put him because Brendan Donovan was going on the IL, and they made the move. Normally, that's the kind of thing, if it is a top-type prospect, they'll tell them the day before, maybe 2 days before, and they're really good about keeping it quiet a lot of the time. But the idea is to let them catch their breath. Sometimes they'll get a day off before and have the ability to get their family there. And they like to do that. That's something they've done for a while right now. And because none of that had happened, I think really pointed to in the moment the immediacy of the deal and making that transaction. So a very, very different way to see a top prospect brought up. But that was kind of one of the things that it would almost have to be, because, you know, I thought about it back in spring training. And if he didn't make the club out of spring training, if he didn't kick the door down, he didn't quite do that. He had a nice spring, but it was clear that he probably should go down to AAA and do some things. So the team's going really good. How do you bring him up? You know, because when he comes up, you're going to have to, A, have the runway, and B, be able to absorb the ups and downs that he's going to take. If you have to send him down, it's not the worst thing in the world, but if you can manage him along and not do that, that's always going to be preferable. But how do you do that on a team that's trying to compete? And what would it mean? Are you going to take somebody out that's been doing good things? How does that impact everything? And then on the flip side of that, well, what if the team is really struggling? I mean, really struggling. And you bring him up. Well, you don't want anybody thinking you're bringing him up to save the team and save the season. That you don't put on a young player either. So it was not going to be the easiest thing in the world to bring him up. And sometimes situations happen and things take care of themselves. And it did in this case. They had the opening with Donovan going on the IL.
1: Yeah, that's really interesting, Shannon, all the different things that go into that decision. One of the things that we talked about with Ryan Roland-Smith is his maturity, Colt Emerson's. And, you know, he told us a quick story about how he tried to get him on his show, and Ryan did. And I guess Colt Emerson said, hey, man, I'd love to, but I want to get a few games under my belt. And I thought it reminded me of when Sam Darnold came to town. He was supposed to throw out the first pitch, and he had Mike Macdonald do it instead because he had the same reasoning. He was like, yeah, hey, man, I'd like to get a few games and a few wins before I start doing all of this stuff. I just thought it was incredibly mature. And also the other thing that he kind of brought to light is that, you know, what we all think versus what, you know, the Mariners think and how much time they've spent with him and how, you know, they've, you know, they know what his character is, and that's just a one little indicator, but it just sounds like he's an amazing kid for someone that is that young.
0: Yeah, I've been impressed with what we've seen the last couple of years. I mean, he's still, there's a fun side to him. I know they were talking about his seriousness, and if you saw the video of when he was told he was going up, it was very, thank you, hug, and go. It's like, well, I gotta go. Yeah. That's a side of him for sure. Last year, we had him up in the booth during a game. He came up in full uni. He was taken out of a game, and we've done this once or twice, but the players come up, and we've had him on the broadcast, and he was talking, and Seemed like you were talking with a good kid down the street. You know, somebody that you'd probably ask, hey, can you watch my dog if I'm leaving for a week? You know, that kind of, that, you know, just good kid. And he said that he had always wanted to call a game. And so, of course, we put the headset, you know, it's just like, let's go. Okay, next play, call it. And he got so excited and he started to do it like in real earnest. And then he got flustered. And it was just the funniest thing. It was just to see the whole thing just absolutely dissolve the way it did, and how he like turned red but was laughing at himself at the same time was awesome. And so to see a kid that you know, just would try something like that, that had the presence to come on and want to try something like that, was fun. But another thing that really jumped out at me last year is when they brought him up for the stretch run. And he was mostly just watching. And I was really interested in how he was going to, because at the time we were seeing Cole Young struggle and just really kind of wilt. And just physically, his first full season, you could tell that, okay, this, he's feeling the effects of it and he's starting to fade. And I was kind of interested of what Colt Emerson was tailoring his off-season work to be, because at that point his minor league season had ended, knowing that he would likely be up in the big leagues the next year. And he admitted that, you know, he's only had, that was only his second full professional season, and he said that he was pretty much at the end, that he had pretty much used up everything for the season, and that he would go to work on that. But he said, honestly, I'm just here to watch what's going on here right now. There's going to be plenty of time to take on, and I will get my routine and I will tackle that, but this is my focus right now. And it was something that he didn't want to miss. It was like he knew he would get to the other. He admitted that he was, you know, exhausted at the end of the season, but was staying in the moment with where he was at the time and what was going on with this club and taking it in. And I thought that was just incredibly mature to have that balance, that he doesn't have to do it all at once and he doesn't have to have the answer of like, oh, I'm hiring this trainer and that trainer and I observe this and everything else. It was just like, hey, I'm not there yet. You know. And so I like his balance, and I think that's probably the best way to put it.
2: Shannon, the counter to this is that Brendan Donovan is back on the IL with the same issue. So the re-aggravation of the left groin that has caused him the issue now for a couple of times. What does this do for Donovan when he comes back with now Colt Emerson anchoring primarily third base? Does this help kind of keep him off that, you know, strain of playing that same position? It seems like it's not great for him physically right now.
0: Yeah, we're going to see how that all works out, but I think it also gives him the time to let it properly heal. And also, and it was really interesting because when he came back from the last IL's stay, he was talking about how he had to change some things, just physically, how he stood in the box, how he stood in the field, and just basically kind of realign his body and his core and how it fires and what he does out there. And basically it was something that impacts everything. So putting him on the IL right now, letting him get healed, and then giving him the time to really perhaps get that a little bit more concrete in what he was doing, I think is going to be important. I think we're seeing them right now really put the brakes on and realize, you know, it's not the first month of the season, but by no means is it August or September right now. Let's get everybody right. Let's just, if they need a little bit of extra time, let's go ahead and do that. I was a little bit pleasantly surprised to see Matt Brash throw a second outing. He hasn't been out very long. His first outing, he struck out the side and was electric, but they did send him out there for a second outing, and he, you know, again was electric with the stuff, but also walked a couple of batters. We're still waiting to hear if he's going to be activated in the next day or two, or if they're going to look for another outing from him. But I do think that because of where the division is, because of where the American League is right now, I think that they are probably looking a little bit more at, let's solidify everything. We're not out of this by any means. It's not going to take too much of a run to overcome two or three games that they're going to need to overcome to get to the top, and really prioritizing just getting on the right track with everybody.
1: Shannon, we've got the great piggybacking outing coming up here. And according to, I guess Divish put it, who's carrying and who's riding is the way that he put it. Sounds like it's Miller, then Castillo. What are your thoughts on that? What do you expect?
0: Yeah, you know, it's not so much what's going to happen tomorrow as what's going to happen after that. And we just really haven't gotten any clear-cut answers on that. And what it sounds like is anything could happen. Their eyes are going to be open to all sorts of different scenarios that could happen after that. What they don't want to do right now, I don't think what they ever want to do, is they're so adverse to the six-man rotation and always have been. I think there are times when it makes a lot of sense. And it's something that you can always do if you have the arm, if the rotation is a little fatigued, if they've got a long stretch without a day off, if it's late in the season and perhaps you're ahead in the standings, you know, you can always put that person in there, but they're never, I think, going to run, you know, a few turns through with a six-man rotation. They just do not want to do that. They've also said they don't really want to put a starter in the bullpen. I think that might be a little bit more on the table than the six-man rotation down the line a little bit, but how long can you piggyback? And does it come to a point where, you know, maybe you're skipping a start here or there. Maybe you're giving a guy a work day that he might be available out of the bullpen or might not. And maybe the next piggyback, it's Castillo that starts and Bryce Miller starts. Is there a possibility they piggybacked a different player? I don't know how they are going to handle this, and I think it's going to, in some ways, be an outing-to-outing thing, but they've got to be careful because, you know, pitchers want to know when they're pitching and what they're doing. So communication is key while they're doing this. And, you know, they are looking for what's going to benefit the entire group, and that includes the bullpen. And especially with Spire out right now and Brash out right now, this is, I think they look at it as a situation that can help the bullpen, because the kind of intent of doing that in their case is that they don't have to use much of any bullpen on that day, and that gives everybody a rest. So all of that will be taken into consideration, but I think there are a lot of different possibilities that are on the table, and I'm as interested as anybody to see where they go. I'm as interested to see, you know, what does that mean tomorrow? Does Bryce get 4 innings? Does he get 5 innings? Does he get 3 innings? What happens if they get to the 9th inning and they are up 1 run? Do they go to Andrés Muñoz in that situation, or does Luis Castillo finish it? There's just a lot that we're going to have to keep our eyes open for.
2: Well, Dave and I were wondering how many times the phrase piggyback will be used tomorrow. So we can get started a little bit earlier now on that with the news coming out today. But, yeah, I mean, we were fascinated by that inning breakdown as well. I can't imagine they would reveal their plans. But it does seem like a unique issue of when you piggyback, I'm sure someone like Luis Castillo, who's never pitched out of the bullpen, is not going to come in with runners on base. So this, what, puts the challenge on Bryce to either get through an inning or, you know, you pull him earlier. I imagine there are a lot of logistics to figure out then as the game progresses.
0: That's the one thing they allowed for. They have, from the start when they first talked about it, allowed for a pivot pitcher if needed in that inning. So if Bryce does leave with runners on, then they would go to a pivot arm in that situation.
2: Okay. Oh. So he needs to get through.
0: You're thinking too much, Mike.
1: Yeah. I know. I mean, this is just let it happen.
2: You hear what happens and you think about all the issues and logistics, like you said, with the 9th inning. So something that I'm sure we'll all see play out there. But Shannon, outside of that, in that rotation, when you look at, don't want to harp still on all the injuries, but the, you know, the Cal news, I mean, it came out Thursday, but he then spoke on Friday. You were there for that. You know, you guys were talking about what he said and all that afterwards. When you look at Cal, who always tries to play through injuries, and now having to go on the IL and maybe be away from the team, what challenge do you see in him balancing rest and letting this fully heal with wanting to get back as soon as possible?
0: I think the biggest challenge, I think, is going to be when he is ready to get going, is a rehab start. Because I think one of the smartest things that he could do at this point is get into more than a few games and bind both swings. You know, especially if the team is where they're at right now. If they're just a couple of games out, you know, why not try and get back as fully as you can? And not just health-wise, but how you feel at the plate. You know, that will be allowed. Rehab starts will be allowed. And it'll just be a matter probably of where they are at that point. And talking Cal into it, because a player can say, I'm ready to go. And, you know, they'll probably at that point need to put him in there. But I think that he's had enough struggle. in the first 2 months of the season. And if you have that opportunity to knock some of that out and to see that live pitching and figure some things out in games that aren't going to count, as long as everything is going fine up at the big league level, I think that that would probably be the bigger challenge, is to have the discipline to take that opportunity if it's there.
1: Hey, Shannon, we were talking about some of the surprises in the bullpen, like Criswell and Hoppy. Who is kind of a lesser name that's really impressed you and that has really stepped up?
0: Davila's done some nice things. We're still learning them all, and they're still got a new one in there today. It's tough to keep up with all of them. And, of course, we've talked about Ferrer, and we're still learning what, you know, he could be able to do and what he could mean to this bullpen. I think just overall to see what they were able to do on the road trip in particular was huge. You know, Criswell has done good things. Davila has done good things. Ferrer obviously has done good things. And it's exciting to see pitchers take that opportunity. You know, we talk about it every year. There's somebody that you don't know at the start of the year is going to pitch some big innings for this team. And it doesn't always have to be the seventh or eighth. I mean, there can be critical innings in the sixth and the fifth and, you know, the big outs. It's, you know, everything that Bizzardo has done hasn't always been in the eighth and ninth. It's sometimes been in those kind of middle innings that can be as critical in this day and age where runs are so precious right now. So I would say so far so good, and it didn't look like that was going to be the case coming out of spring training, but I do think a lot of really good work goes on in AAA in particular with these guys, that once they get down there and get to work, you usually see something a little bit different when they get called up.
2: Shannon, we were remarking on the 6'10 pitcher that the Mariners are going to face today, lefty Noah Schultz. It's just, I can't even imagine what figure that's going to cut on the mound right there. But it brings up kind of the key point of, hey, it's a lefty again, and it's a lefty tomorrow for the White Sox and Anthony Kay. With this Mariners lineup, saw that they are putting J.P. Crawford there at the top of the order. What do you expect, or what do you want to see out of this group over these next two nights against these lefties?
0: Lots and lots of runs. Yeah, I mean, they've got to break through. It was a rough weekend. Last night was a rough game in particular. It was really interesting, and Dan Wilson was talking about it after the game, and he kept saying, we've got to turn the page quickly, and I don't think he was talking about just last night's game. I think he was talking about what they're seeing offensively and just the inconsistency with it, be it for game-to-game scoring runs or inconsistency in getting runners on and sometimes getting them in and not getting them in, and then other times just, you know, coming up pretty much empty. And it's critical. This is an offense, even with some players missing. It's a little tougher now. I think when it was just Cal, it was one thing. It hurts to lose Donovan as well, but you still should have enough offense if you're putting up good at bats and if you're using the whole, you know, hand the bat. Hi, Rick.
1: Hi, Rick.
0: Rick just walked
2: hey,
0: in.
2: Rick.
0: Say hello, Rick.
2: You're live with us.
3: Nice.
2: Always great to see Rick pop in there.
0: Yes. I think that I do like the move that they made with Patrick Wisdom today. I think that gives them somebody that, A, can come off the bench and might run into one. He certainly has that potential and has done it for a long time. Can play over at third base if you want a pinch hit on a tough day for Colt, or if Colt needs to be at shortstop, you can put Patrick over at third base as well. And also, at some point, Josh Naylor's going to need a day off, and that might help too, and Patrick can go over there. So I do think that move that you saw today did have a little something to do with what's going on against the lefties.
1: Shannon, how are your obliques? Are you healthy there in that regard? Because
0: I don't want to say anything. As far as I know, I've never had a problem with them.
1: I never even knew I had them, and that's why I probably never pulled any. The only thing I remember one time, Roy Hart, he was one of our nose guards. He said, he went to the trainer. He goes, yeah, my low bleep is really bothering me here. And I guess it's not surprising, right? Because, you know, you look at exit velocity and the hitters and pitchers always trying to get there. And that's, you know, kind of connects your upper and lower body. And so, you know, as they're trying to, you know, throw faster, hit harder, everything, I guess it's not a surprise, but it is something that it's become much more common over the last few years that you hear. Have you noticed that? Oh, that you hear oblique injuries?
0: Maybe. I mean, it has been around for a while. That's one you don't like because it's one that there is no definite, oh, if you sit out 4 weeks, this is going to do
1: right.
0: it. And it's one that's really tough to bring back. And it's particularly tough, you know, for the hitters because they are so rotational. And, you know, we've seen so many players deal with it in different ways. And sometimes if you've got a switch hitter, maybe they can go out and hit from one side and not the other. But it is, it's, you know, it is a baseball, I think, more specific than others because
1: certainly.
0: Of how much of the rotational that there is there. And you do everything you can. You know, you do all the stretches you can. You do everything you can to build up everything around them. But when it happens, it happens, and it could knock you out for a little while.
2: Well, Shannon, thank you. Tell Rick hello behind you again for us there. And we know you have to get ready for pregame. It's coming up at 5:30. So thanks for joining us, and we'll hear from you again shortly.
0: You got it, guys.
1: Thanks, Shannon.
2: All right, there's our Mariners insider, Shannon Dreher. Good insight there. And, yeah, we're getting you ready for pregame coverage beginning at 5:30 before the first game of this series. When we come back, a quick detour to an overlap. Dave, yesterday, the Seahawks and Mariners, they overlapped
1: right.
2: in one key moment. We'll talk about that and some more things around this Seahawks team as they head into OTAs. Mike Lefkoe and Dave Wyman with you. 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
12: Hi, it's Chris Cropper in the 4 News Now First Alert Weather Center. A few showers and thunderstorms around the region this afternoon. Those will be coming to an end later tonight. Expect partly cloudy skies overnight with a low of 41 degrees. For tomorrow, Tuesday, partly cloudy skies at a high of 66, in the 70s Wednesday.
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22: Start of a series between the Mariners and the White Sox comes up at 6:40 tonight. We'll turn you over to Mariners pregame at the bottom of the hour, 5:30 pregame. Brian Wu gets the ball for the Mariners. The M's will face lefty Noah Schultz, who's made six starts in his major league career. Oh yeah, he stands 6'10", so he'll be the tall guy out there on the mound. Mariners also made a handful of roster moves earlier today. They recalled both reliever Robinson Ortiz and Patrick Wisdom from AAA, sent down Domingo Gonzalez and Leo Rivas, and Brennan Davis was also added to the 40-man roster. And Jose Altuve was put on the IL with a grade 2 left oblique strain.
21: Snapshot, brought to you by Miller Lite. When it's game time, it's Miller time.
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21: Now, here are your hosts, Dave Wyman and Bob Stelton.
22: Mike Lefko and Dave Wyman here with you. Yeah, we're getting you ready for the start of this final three games of the homestand series against the White Sox. The Mariners go on the road to then take on the Royals after that. Oh, this is going to be two tough series. The White Sox, they beat the Mariners, and the Royals, you know what that happened last time when they played them here. It was a sweep by Kansas City. But Dave, yes. The thing I'm really concerned about, and I'm glad it got resolved, you remember a couple weeks ago when you brought up the fact that Browns rookie wide receiver, Casey Concepcion, he threw out a first pitch.
1: Yes.
22: And it was, terrible? You were mocking him? You were just...
1: He just looks confused. Here's what bothers me, is that I feel like everybody has grown up, either throwing snowballs or rocks. Didn't you do that when you were a kid?
22: Mm-hmm.
1: You did.
22: Well, I didn't want to throw rocks at people. Usually I'd skip them. So snowballs.
1: Yeah, snowballs, certainly. And it just kind of a natural... I feel like everybody who's ever played any kind of sport can throw a ball. Didn't you ever play... dodgeball?
22: Mm-hmm.
1: Yeah. So, I mean, you see some of those players, and I know there's lots of pressure and everything. I remember one time talking to Blowers about this, and I was like... Blowers could be kind of blunt every once in a while, but I was like... Yeah, what's the big deal with that? Don't kids throw rocks or snowball? And he goes, I'm guessing you would struggle.
22: Oh, what, at pitching?
1: Yeah. at throwing out the first pitch. Yeah. Yeah. I was like, oh, okay. Well, maybe it's harder than I think it is.
22: Have you tried to throw out a first pitch or anything?
1: I've never not on a diamond.
0: Oh, really? Okay.
1: No.
0: We need to get you
1: Nobody's
0: out there,
1: asked then. Me ever to do it. And I'm
0: the,
1: just fine with that.
0: The saddest thing ever.
1: I'm fine with that. But yeah, I mean, it was... So anyway, I know who you're alluding to.
0: Well, I think at the time, I jokingly said, well, uh-oh, I'm really concerned for Jadarian Price because they always have the Mariners draft picks, or they always have the Seahawks draft picks throw out the first pitch at some point in the summer for the Mariners games. I remember Devin Witherspoon doing it. He had a great time, obviously.
1: How does Spoon look? Do you remember that one?
0: I think he threw it from on the grass, so below the mound. It was a little erratic.
1: Didn't try to do too much.
0: That's right. I mean, he's a defensive guy. Doesn't need to use his arms. He doesn't throw anything.
1: Yeah.
0: Maybe he's never thrown anything. He just goes and hits people. So that's okay. But I was worried when you were so dismissive of Concepcion's first pitch. Because I knew Jadarian Price at some point would do it. And lo and behold, yesterday at the Mariners game, Jadarian Price threw out the first pitch. There is video. And what's your verdict? I showed you the video. What do you think?
1: Well, I mean, I think that he looked